0: For your enjoyment, here is the Phil Harris Alice Faye Show, written by Ray Singer and Dick Chevalier, with Elliot Lewis, Walter Tetley, Robert North, Janine Roos, Ann Whitfield, Walter Scharf in his music, and yours truly, Bill Foreman. 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More about that later. 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It is early morning in the Harris household. Alice has just sent the children off to school, and as we look in, she has joined Phil at the breakfast table. Phil, as usual, has his favorite newspaper propped up in front of him.
1: Phil, will you please put that newspaper down?
2: Huh?
1: Oh, Phil, pay a little attention to me. Since the day we were married, you came down to breakfast every morning, bury your face in the paper, and never even glance at me.
2: What?
1: I said put the newspaper down.
2: All right, I'll put it down. I'm sorry, honey. Ah!
1: What's the matter?
2: Is that how you look every morning?
1: What's wrong with the way I look?
2: The least you can do is to wear your hair to the table.
1: It's under this bandana.
2: Oh. For a minute, I thought I was married to Guy Kibbe. If you don't mind, I'd like to get back to my newspaper.
1: Very well. Can I have part of it?
2: No. You have your own newspaper. Read that. Besides, you wouldn't understand my paper.
1: Oh, are you reading the Cherokee Tomahawk Times again?
2: No. I canceled my subscription in November. I thought they were slanting their political views when they supported Tonto for president. All the polls showed that Little Beaver was far out in front.
1: Phil, please be quiet.
2: All right, I'll read my paper and you read yours.
1: Thanks. Let's see what's on the front page today. Phil, listen to this. Julius Abruzzo arrested.
2: You mean Little Julius, our grocery boy?
1: Yes.
2: What's he been arrested for? Stuffing one of his customers in a meat grinder?
1: Phil, this is serious. He's been arrested on suspicion of theft, and he's being held by the police. Isn't that terrible?
2: Yeah. Ooh, them poor cops.
1: This is nothing to joke about. It says here he's suspected of burglarizing one of the homes on his delivery route.
2: Oh, that's ridiculous. Julius wouldn't steal. How can they suspect him of burglary? Head shrinking, maybe. Not stealing. I don't think that Julius would ever... Come in. I know the kid may be a monster, but he's an honest one.
3: Hello, Curly. Hi, Alice.
1: Elliot, did you read the bad news in today's paper?
4: I certainly did, and I think it's horrible. Imagine raising the price of cocktail onions 2 cents a jar.
2: That ain't the news she's talking... They did? Look, Elliot, what she's talking about, Julius was arrested, they got him in jail, and now he stands a chance of being sent away for 20 years.
4: Isn't that splendid?
1: Go fellas, this is serious. According to this article, the police claim Julia stole silverware, jewelry, and two mink coats. I don't believe the boy did it, and I'm going down to the police station and see if I can help him.
4: Don't get too close to his cell. He's liable to bite you.
2: You're tired today, Clyde. Look, Elliot, Alice is right. Maybe we ought to go down with her and see if we can help that kid. After all, he's only a child, and, well, going to jail might ruin his whole life. Now, we'll all drive down together. Alice, yeah? You get ready to sing while I back the band out of the garage.

0: Well, here we are, kids. Let's go in and see what we can do for this guy.
1: Bill, this is a cold and dismal-looking place. Who do we have to see about talking to Julius?
0: Well, don't ask me. I wouldn't know about no police stations. We'll have to ask somebody who knows about these. Elliot, who do we see?
2: Please, keep those low-character gags about me for your radio show. I'm a respectable citizen, and you know it. I've never been in a police station in my life, and I don't want you
0: all
2: to
0: right,
2: make...
0: All right. Oh, there's a guy in uniform sitting at the desk. I'll ask him. Hey, pardon me, officer. We want to see Julius Abruzzo.
3: Very well. Before I let you see him, I'd have to know who you are. What's your name, sir?
0: Phil Harris.
3: What's your name, miss?
1: Alice Faye.
3: Hi, Elliot.
2: Hi, Sarge.

0: Never been here before, huh? Look, Sergeant, we want you to release Julius.
1: Obviously, the police department made a mistake in arresting him.
2: What do you mean, coming in here and telling us we made a mistake? We never make mistakes. One more crack like that, and I'll run you all in.
1: Oh, I'm sorry, sir.
0: Alice, don't let him bulldoze you. He's not even a real cop.
2: What do you mean I'm not a real cop?
0: Real cops never get excited, and I ought to know because I listen to Dragnet every week. Real cops never change their voice up or down. They just talk in a straight line like they got stomach cramps.
1: Sergeant, I'm sure an error has been made. Julius isn't the kind of a boy who would do anything wrong. He wouldn't harm a soul.
2: He wouldn't, huh? Then how come three of our jailers are missing?
1: What do you mean?
2: Every time we send somebody in with his food, that's the last we see of him.
3: That's understandable. I've been here, and believe me, the jailers taste better than the food.
2: I didn't mean that. They go in there, run out screaming, and they refuse to come back.
1: Oh, you're exaggerating. Julius is a very nice boy. He's really gentle and just as sweet as he can be.
4: Let me out, you vengeful kid, and knock down with me bare hands!
0: There's sweetness now.
1: Oh, the poor child. Officer, may we go in and see him, please?
5: All right, follow me.
1: Oh, this is awful. An innocent child like Julius being kept in these horrible surroundings. Oh, the boy must be frightened to death.
4: Please stop hitting me with that rubber hose. You're cracking me with a stone. I'll confess, but don't hit me again. Don't hit me again.
0: Why, they're beating that kid. I ain't going to stand for that. Julius, we ain't going to let anybody beat... Wait a minute, what are you screaming for? There ain't nobody in the cell with you. Nobody's beating you.
6: I know, I just want to give the joint a bad name.
2: You see what we go through?
0: Yeah, why that ornery little so-and-so ought to be spanked.
1: Now, Phil, please, don't be hard on the boy. Can't you see he's terribly upset? We've got to cheer him up.
0: Okay. Julius, we're here to help you, son.
6: Gee, that's swell he is. It's nice to know that my friends didn't forsake me.
3: Of course not.

0: Now, take it easy, Julius. Look, officer, we've known this boy for many years, and he's never done a dishonest thing in his life. I'll vouch for him, and so will Mr. Lewis and Mr. Harris, won't you, fellas?
1: Of course we will. Sergeant, I assure you that this boy is as honest as I am.
2: Ooh, that's a lovely recommendation. What I need is a lawyer.
1: You need more than one, and we're going to get him for you. We'll get you that famous law firm, Atchison, Topeka, and Santa Fe.
3: Atchison, Topeka, and Santa Fe? We want to railroad them, don't we?
2: What's everybody laughing at? I don't think it's funny. I'm rotting away in jail and they're telling bum jokes.
0: Please don't get upset.
2: How could I help getting upset? Here I sit with the prison power slowly creeping over me little puss. My little body shriveling up like a piece of cold bacon. I'm an outcast from society, shunned by everybody, just sitting here alone in my dark, dank, damp dungeon.
3: That's pretty good. Now try Dirty Dottie Dunk's Donuts.
1: Yeah, how about, are you copper bottoming in my man? No, Mom, I'm aluminum, Mom.
3: That's a good one, Dean.
2: Mrs. Bay, will you please get these idiots out of here? I need help. I'm in jail for something I didn't do.
0: I know, Julius, but you must be brave. No matter what they do to you, if you know deep down in your heart that you're innocent, then, my boy, you are a free man.
2: Huh?
0: Always remember, stone walls do not a prison make, nor iron bars a cage.
2: Oh, no, now she's getting like them.
4: Sorry, folks, your time is up. You'll have to leave now.
0: Now, goodbye, Julius, and don't fret. We're going to hire a good lawyer, and he'll get you out of this jail.
2: Yeah, but suppose we don't.
1: We'll get you out anyway.
2: How?
1: Here's a sharp spoon. Start digging.
3: Hey, so long, kid. If there's anything you need, just let us know. Don't call us. We'll call you.
0: Fellas, I'm ashamed of you. Julius is in a lot of trouble, and all you do is kid about it. Sergeant, what made you think that Julius committed this crime?
4: Well, Mrs. Cartwright, the owner of the stolen item, said the stuff disappeared right after Julius delivered the groceries.
3: Well, I don't mean that Julius took it. Maybe somebody else in Mrs. Cartwright's house stole it. Maybe the gardener, the chauffeur, the maid, or...
0: Wait a minute. The maid. I was over at Mrs. Cartwright's last week collecting for the community chest, and I noticed she had a new French maid. I'll bet she's the one who did it.
3: What makes you think so?
0: I didn't like her looks.
3: That's the kind of concrete evidence we need. But it's worth looking at. So long, Sarge. Come on, let's get out of here.
5: Yeah, where are we going?
3: Over to the Cartwright's house. Now, if we can prove the maid stole the stuff, then we'll get Julius off. We'll question her.
0: Now, Phil, you ought to leave this for the police.
3: They ain't done no good so far. If the maid's guilty, then we'll get her to confess and we'll bring her in. Now, you wait here at the police station, Alice, until we get back. Come on, Elliot. On the way over, you can entertain me with a song.
5: I don't sing. And I don't know anybody here who does sing.
3: Well, I do, and I will.
6: Long, long ago in New Orleans, on a little street of dreams, there I heard a crazy band. That was where the blues began. There was Memphis Joe with his hidey-ho moaning on his saxophone. There was Slip-Horn Slim, you've heard of him, and his laughing slide trombone. Peg-Leg Pete playing hot and sweet on the bacon powder can. Dancers swayed as they played, that was where the blues began. There was Dog-Faced Chet with his clarinet hitting high notes up and down. Smokey Moke.

ever met. Brokey's Reader, I'd been there yet. Memphis Joe and his saxophone, Slip-Horn Slim and his trombone, they tuned up and settled down, then they all went to town. There was Big Nose Tess from the Greasy Vest weeping in her glass of beer. There was Gambler Jake playing table stakes with a seaboat engineer. Natchez Lil, she was dressed to kill, singing love songs about a man. As she moaned, people groaned, that was how torch songs began. Then a cat named Sam in from Alabama started shooting up the flow. Everybody broke through the pistol smoke for the winders and the dough. While the roar, roar, roar of a 44 busted up those happy scenes. That was how the blues was born in New Orleans.

0: Now, look, Elliot.
1: Hmm?
0: The maid will probably answer the door. Now, as soon as she opens it, we'll tell her that we're cops and then start to question her. Ring the bell.
1: Yeah. Curly, what do we do if the maid won't talk?
0: We're going to make her talk. She'll probably deny it at first, but we'll just keep after her until she breaks down. And then if she breaks...
2: Yes, monsieur. And what can I do for you, gentlemen?
0: We're from police headquarters and... boy!
3: Wow!
1: That's putting it mildly.
2: Did you wish to see someone?
0: Yes, we came... Wow! Oh, you're a good one now. Wow. I can't seem to get past that. I'll try again. Wow, are you... I mean... Who are you, miss?
2: I'm the maid, monsieur.
0: Elliot... After a thorough investigation, I have come to the conclusion that this French Marilyn Monroe is obviously innocent.
1: Yeah. And nobody can say we didn't question her carefully either. Curly, your wife must be out of her mind to accuse an innocent little thing like this.
0: Yeah. I wonder why Alice didn't like her looks.
1: Obviously, she didn't look her over as closely as we had.
2: Did you say you want to question me, chérie?
0: Well, if you think it wouldn't tire you, dear.
2: Oh, no. I'd never get tired of being questioned by a strong, handsome man like you. Just what did you want to know, baby?
0: Well, we came by to, what did we come here for again?
1: Who can remember? Let's ad lib something.
2: You said you were from the police.
0: Oh, that. Please. Please. Look, lady, we don't like to disturb you, but there's a boy sitting in jail accused of stealing things from this house, and we don't think he did it. We think somebody in this house is the crook.
2: Monsieur, why do you look at me like that? Oh, no. Oh, you think I am the thief?
0: Oh,
2: monsieur. Oh, you are horrible to think a thing like that. Oh.
0: Well, don't cry, lady. I hate myself for saying it. Yes, I do. Look, I'm kicking myself in the shin. Ow!
2: Oh, how could you accuse me of this? You don't love me anymore.
0: Oh, but I do. I love you more than I... No, lady, stop... Lady, stop crying on my shoulder.
2: No, I will not stop until you put your arms around me and tell me you're sorry.
0: All right, honey, I'm sorry, I'm sorry. But I can't put my arms around you.
2: If you don't, I'll scream.
0: All right, all right. I'll put my arms around... Elliot, hand me my gloves.
1: What for?
0: I don't want Alice to find my fingerprints on her.
2: Now, chérie, tell me. You don't really think I'm a crook, do you?
0: No. I just said it in a moment of madness. Forgive me for such evil thoughts, chérie.
2: Oh, very well. I'll forgive you. Now, if you'll excuse me, this is my first chance to get away since the robbery, and I'm about to leave. It's my day off, you know. If you'll pardon me just a moment, I'm going to put my hat on.
0: Sweet little thing, ain't she? think we almost suspected her of stealing silverware, fur coats, and jewelry.
1: We should be horsewhipped. She's a lovely child and real stylish, too.
0: Yeah.
1: I love those 6 emerald bracelets she had on her arm.
0: Yeah, but did you notice them 4 diamond wristwatches on her other arm? Real class.
2: Well, gentlemen, I'm ready to leave. Will you please help me on with my mink coat?
0: Oh, oui, oui. There you are.
2: Ah, oh, thank you. Now, would you help me on with my other mink coat?
0: Two mink coats. Isn't that chic?
1: Oh, yeah. That's the latest style from Paris. Mink coat a la mode. That's a cold mink coat on top of a hot mink coat.
2: Ah, you gentlemen are so sweet to me. And now, would you mind carrying my things out to my car?
0: What things?
2: Those 4 suitcases in that trunk.
0: You always take 4 suitcases in the trunk on your day off? What do you got in there, anyway?
2: Dresses. I like to change my clothes often.
0: Oh, I see. Must be a sloppy eater.
2: Well, if you'll just pick up the suitcases, we'll go.
0: Oh, right, yes. Elliot, you take those 2, I'll take these 2, and we'll come back to the trunk later.
1: Yes, righto. Curly, yes. Isn't she a delightful thing?
0: May we? Whatever possessed us to think that she would steal? She's just about as honest as... Elliot, are you wearing spurs?
1: No.
0: Well, what's that stuff that's rattling?
1: It's coming from this suitcase I'm carrying. Here, listen.
0: What's she got in there?
1: You heard her. Her clothes.
0: What's she wearing? Armored suit?
1: Must have had a small part in Ivanhoe.
0: Oh. Elliot, you don't think we're being too gullible, do you?
1: Oh, no. After all, you can't jump to conclusions just
2: Hurry
1: because...
2: Hurry up, boys. I'll open the door for you.
3: All right, ladies, stay where you are. We got you with the goods this time.
2: What are you talking about?
4: Don't pretend. We heard everything through the window. And all those things you have on are Mrs. Cartwright's.
0: Alice, where did you and the sergeant come from?
4: We followed you from the station house. I knew this phony French maid was the thief.
0: Well, she certainly had me fooled. Alice, you must be mistaken.
4: Well, I'll prove it to you. I'll open these suitcases and show you. Elliot, you open the trunk.
1: Yeah, all right.
4: Now, look, these suitcases are full of silverware. This one is full of jewelry, and that one's full of clothes. This woman was running away with everything that belongs to Mrs. Cartwright.
1: I'll say she was.
0: Why? What's in the trunk?
1: Mr. Cartwright. This man didn't miss a trick.
0: No.

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1: Folks, this is Phil again. 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
2: Good night, everybody.
0: Included in this program transcribed were Viola Vaughn and Peter Lee, and the part of Julius was played by Walter Tetley. 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
1: You're listening to Comedy Shows Hour on ABN, the Antioch Broadcasting Network. You just heard The Phil Harris Alice Faye Show, which originally aired Sunday, December 7th, 1952, titled Julius is in Jail. Here's a Jack Benny episode, which first aired Sunday, November 9th, 1952. Its title? Jack Goes to the Doctor for a Vitamin Shot.
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0: Ladies and gentlemen, let's go back to yesterday, a half hour before rehearsal. Jack has dropped in at the corner drugstore, and at the moment we find him sitting at the counter reading a newspaper.
1: Here's an interesting item. According to a national survey, in 20 years, California will be the number one state. Los Angeles will be the number one city. This anticipation of industrial growth has made the city of Los Angeles very smug. Look at the way they spell smug. S-M-O-G. No, they did spell it S-M-U-G. I wonder what makes my eyes water like that. Anyway, I think it's wonderful that...
2: Do you want to order now?
1: Huh?
2: You've been sitting on that stool for 10 minutes.
1: Well, I'm waiting for someone.
2: Well, don't wrinkle up that newspaper or we'll never be able to sell it.
1: I won't. I wonder how... Here's an article that's hard to believe. A famous scientist claims that it won't be long before people will be living on the moon. Hey, that gives me an idea for a joke for my radio program. If people live on the moon, prices will be sky high. Hey, that's a good joke. I better write it down. Say, miss, do you have a pencil?
2: I heard it. Don't bother.
1: I didn't ask for an opinion. I've been a big radio star for 20 years. And when it comes to jokes, I know what I'm doing.
2: Look, I've got other customers. Do you want to order now?
1: I told you I'm waiting for someone.
2: If you're trying to make me jealous, forget it.
1: I'm not trying to make you jealous. And anyway, a fine waitress you are. I've been sitting here for 15 minutes. You didn't even bring me a glass of water.
2: Okay.
1: I think she's smart. I didn't like her when she was a brunette.

0: Bob?
1: Well, Jack, I don't know. I'm not too hungry right now, but, well, then again, oh, miss.
2: Yeah?
1: Is it all right if I take something out?
2: Are you kidding? I'll go get my hat and coat.
0: He didn't mean that. Look, Bob, while you're deciding on what you want, I'm going over to the drug counter to get some razor blades.
1: Okay, Jack. Yeah, let me see. Maybe I should eat something here, then I wouldn't be so hungry.
3: Oh, hello, Bob.
1: Well, Mary, sit down.
3: I thought Jack was here.
1: Oh, he is. He went over to the drug counter to buy some razor blades. What are you laughing at, Mary?
3: Jack is the only man I know who has a single-edge razor and buys double-edge blades.
1: What does he do that for?
3: He cuts them in half.
1: Guy, huh? I heard that Jack is the only man in the world who gets his dental floss retreaded.
3: Jack does have his peculiarities, but he is sweet and he tries so hard. I'll never forget the first time I went out with him. When he called for me, I opened the door and there he stood with the biggest orchid I ever saw.
1: An orchid, huh?
3: It was so beautiful, I made him buy me one too. Don't tell him I told you.
4: Mary, Bob, where's Jack?
3: Oh, hello, Don.
1: Hi, Donzie.
4: Where's Jack? The Sportsman Quartet and I are looking for him.
1: Oh, he's here. He just stepped over there to buy some razor blades.
3: Oh, here he comes now.
0: Well, everybody's here.
4: Jack, the Sportsman, I've been waiting for you at the studio. You knew they had a recording date.
0: Oh, yes, I forgot. Don, I know they're in a hurry, so let's go back to the studio, and I'll hear the commercial before they go.
4: But, Jack, they haven't got the time. They haven't eaten yet, and they're hungry.
2: What do you have, boys?
0: But, Don, I've got to hear the commercial.
2: Boys, I haven't got all day.
4: Okay, fellas, let Jack hear the commercial.
0: Don, not in here, a drugstore.
2: Fellas, what do you have?
0: Oh, crap.

0: Yeah, I hated to sneak out like that and leave Bob and Mary in the drugstore, but when that dame started screaming, it was embarrassing. Well, I might as well go in the studio and rehearse.
1: Hello, Mr. Benny.
0: Oh, hello, Harry. Any fan mail?
1: Yes, Mr. Benny, you've got 8,000 letters.
0: Harry, I'm alone.
1: Oh, nothing.
0: Botcha me and botcha you. Botcha me and botcha you. And
2: yeah, and that isn't all I'm mad about. I got plenty to say to you.
0: There's Dennis talking in that phone booth.
2: Yeah, plenty. I've taken all the guff out of you I'm gonna take.
0: Hey, that kid's really mad.
2: Oh, no, you listen to me. I've listened to you long enough. As far as I'm concerned, you're nothing but a low, underhanded, double-dealing canard.

0: paper.
1: Wow.
0: Oh, I know you put it over on me, but I'm going to see to it you don't take advantage of anybody else. You heard me. Ah, shut up.
1: Dennis.
0: Oh, hello, Mr. Benny. Excuse me a minute. Operator, Mr. Benny is standing right here. You must have given me the wrong number.
2: Dennis, hang up that receiver and come out of that booth.
0: Yes, sir.
2: Dennis, anytime you have something to say to me, I want you to say to my face, not on the phone. And anyway, I don't know what you're complaining about. I've treated you well. I've looked out for your interests. I've guided you. I've helped you. I've given you advice. Well, I've even tried to be a father to you.
0: Only on Father's Day.
2: What?
0: What you'll do for a lousy tie.
2: Never mind. Now, Dennis, when we get in the studio, I want you to run over your song first.
3: Oh, Jack, Jack.
2: Yeah?
3: Jack, I've got to tell you the most wonderful thing.
4: Oh, Mary.
3: Now, Bob, don't be so modest.
2: What is it, Mary?
3: Jack, look at that sack of fan mail he got.
2: I see it. I see it.
4: I even got a letter from your sister in Chicago.
2: Come on, let's get in the studio. Okay, fellas. Okay, quiet down, quiet down. We're going to start rehearsal. Dennis, have you got your music to... Dennis, where are you going?
0: Back to the phone booth.
2: Why?
0: See if I can get another wrong number. I'm in a fighting mood.
2: Now, cut that out and let me hear... that clock on the wall. Is that the right time?
3: Yes, it's 1:30. Why?
2: Well, I... For heaven's sake, I thought I'd have time to finish rehearsal before I go to my doctor's office.
3: What do you have to go to your doctor's for?
2: Well, I had a checkup a few days ago, and everything is fine, but I want to see my x-ray pictures, and the doctor wants to give me a couple of vitamin shots. It'll only take a little while.
3: Well, you want me to drive you over?
2: Well, Rochester has the car in the parking lot, so he'll drive me down.
3: Okay, I'll go with you.
2: Oh, thanks, Mary. Dennis, you rehearse your song. We'll be back soon.

0: Are you and Miss Livingston comfortable back there, boss?
1: Yes, thank you. But, Rochester, this back seat seems to be higher than usual, and we keep sliding forward. Why is that?
0: Well, I put some big truck tires on the rear wheels and small tires on the front wheels.
1: What's that for?
0: To encourage the motor that thinks we're coasting downhill.
1: Well, that's the silliest thing I ever heard. You're always trying to fool the motor.
0: Well, boss, last winter you were the one who put on fishtail fenders so people would think you had a Cadillac.
2: Jack, did you really put on fishtail fenders?
1: Yeah.
2: Did it fool anybody?
0: No people, only fish.
1: Oh, stop making things up. And hurry, I want to get to the doctor's office. Rochester, slow down. The light on the corner is turning red.
0: Don't worry. By the time we reach it, it'll be green again.
1: Anyway, we've turned here for my doctor's office.
0: Yes, sir.
1: You know, Mary, I've been thinking. It seems that every time I go to a doctor or a hospital for a checkup or an examination, you're always with me. Gee, it's awfully nice of you.
2: It's not a matter of being nice, Jack. I have to be with you when you go for medical examination in case you need me.
1: Need you?
2: Yes. How you ever got that transfusion clause in my contract, I'll never know.
1: My agent thinks of everything. Anyway, this time I'm only going to get a vitamin shot.
0: Here you are, Mr. Bailey.
1: Thank you, Rochester. Watch your step, Mary.
0: Mr. Bailey, while you're in the doctor's office, I'll go to the market and do the shopping.
1: Oh, fine, fine.
0: I made out the list and the groceries amount to $17.
1: $17? Here you are.
0: And $1.50 for a haircut.
1: $1.50? Wait a minute, Rocha. I'm not supposed to pay for your haircuts.
0: This one's for you. I got it in the glove compartment.
1: Well, I'll take care of it myself tomorrow. I want to get a shine at the same time, too.
0: I can get that for you, too. I'm wearing your shoes.
1: Never mind. I'll do it myself. Come on, Mary.
3: Yes?
1: Oh, nurse, I have an appointment with Dr. Stevens.
3: Yes, sir, in just a few minutes. But first, I'll have to have some information about you.
1: Well, they have it at the hospital. They took it when I went in for my checkup.
3: Well, we need this for the office.
1: Oh. Well, my name is...
3: Just a second, sir. I have to write this down. I want to get a pencil. There. Now, your name?
1: Jack Benny.
3: Occupation?
1: Radio comedian.
3: Are you currently employed?
1: Yes, yes, I am.
3: How tall are you?
1: 5'11".
3: Your weight?
1: 165.
3: Your age?
1: 39.
3: 39. Now, Mr. Benny, have you
1: just
3: ever...
1: Just a minute, nurse. I happen to notice on your desk you have another chart, and the age is also marked 39.
3: Yes.
1: Whose chart is that?
3: Grandma Moses.
1: Oh.
3: Now, Grandpa, I mean Mr. Benny. Where were we?
1: Look, nurse, I haven't got much time. I want to see Dr. Stevens.
3: Well, he's busy now. You'll have to wait. Sit over there by that gentleman in the corner.
1: Oh, is his appointment ahead of mine?
3: Oh, he's not waiting to see Dr. Stevens. He has an appointment with our psychiatrist.
1: Psychiatrist? He isn't violent, is he?
3: Oh, far from it. In fact, he's very gentle. He thinks he's a rabbit.
1: Come on, Mary, let's sit down.
2: Jack, what are you so mad about?
1: That smart aleck nurse trying to kid me, a rabbit. A man looks just as normal as I do.
2: Jack, there isn't room for both of us to sit on the sofa.
1: Yes, there is, Mary. I'll ask him to move over. Pardon me, sir.
4: What's up, Doc?
1: Say, you really do think you're a rabbit?
4: Yeah.
1: Where do you live?
4: Oh, I have a nice little hutch in Brentwood.
1: Mary, move over. Tell me, mister, did you always think you were a rabbit?
4: No. Up until last week, I thought I was a turkey.
1: Up until last week, yeah? What made you stop being a turkey?
4: Well, it's so close to Thanksgiving, they turned me down for life insurance.
1: Oh.
4: I want a double indemnity.
1: I see.
4: With cranberry sauce.
1: Well, that's the only way to have it. Anyway, maybe you're better off being a rabbit.
4: Yeah. Well, I can't wait any longer for that psychiatrist. Bye, Doc.
1: Of all the silly guys thinking he's a rabbit. Some people...
3: Yes, doctor. Oh, very well, sir. I'll send in the next patient. It's Mr. Benny. What? No, it's Benny. Bunny just left. Yes, sir. Go right in, Mr. Benny. Dr. Nelson will see you now.
1: Dr. Nelson? But Dr. Stevens is my doctor.
3: Well, he's in surgery now, so Dr. Nelson will take care of you.
1: Oh. Where's his office?
3: Right down the hall.
1: Thank you. I'll be right back, Mary.
5: Hi, Rube.
1: Huh?
5: You remember me?
1: Oh, yes. Yeah, you're the fellow from Calabasas. What are you doing here?
5: I brought my wife to the doctor. She's going to have a baby.
1: A baby? Say, how many kids have you got now?
5: This will be the 16th.
1: Gosh, 16 kids. What are the names?
5: Well, there's Albert, Hiram, Ella, Julius, Catherine, Jeanette, Bertram, Herman, Blue Cross, Howard.
1: Wait a minute. Wait, you named one of your children Blue Cross?
5: Yep. My wife's been in the hospital so much, we thought we owed them something.
1: Say, with such a large family, you must have a pretty big farm.
5: Oh, one of the biggest in Calabasas.
1: Hmm. What do you raise there?
5: Albert, Hiram, Albert.
1: I mean, besides them, what kind of crop do you grow on your farm?
5: Well, the whole place is a big vineyard. We grow nothing but grapes.
1: Grapes,
5: huh? That's right, Rube. I press my own wine, too. Got the happiest feet in town. Well, I better be getting back in the waiting room. So long, Rube. So long.
1: So long. So long. Someday I must ask him why he keeps calling me Rube. Oh, here's Dr. Nelson's office. Oh, doctor. Doctor.
6: Yes.
1: Doctor, I'm Jack Benny. I was told to see you.
6: Why do they always come to me at the last minute?
1: Now, look, I came here to have a vitamin shot. Give it to me so I can go.
6: Yes, now, just a minute. I want to test my hypodermic to see that the needle isn't stopped up. Now I'm ready for you.
1: Wait a minute, doctor. You're not going to give me a shot with that needle. Why have you got such a big one anyway?
6: Well, I'm nearsighted and I don't want to miss.
1: Now, just a second, doctor.
6: Oh, stop being such a baby. Roll up your sleeve and I'll give you the shot. It won't hurt a bit, I promise.
1: Well, all right. There, my sleeve's up.
6: Okay. Here you go. There you are.
1: Ouch! Ooh. Doctor, it did hurt when you... But wait a minute. I do feel better already. Say, doctor, what vitamins did you inject me with?
6: D-O-F-R-B.
1: D-O-F-R-B. What's that?
6: Dad's old-fashioned root beer.
1: What?
6: I'm sorry it hurt, but the ice cream got stuck in the needle.
1: Well, that's the most ridiculous thing I've ever heard. I'll come back tomorrow when my regular doctor is there.
7: Friends, the epidemic of forest fires throughout the country points up this sobering fact. Because most areas of the country haven't had a soaking rain for many weeks, the fire hazard is still tremendous. Remember, our woodlands are more than scenic playgrounds. They're valuable natural resources, indispensable to our nation's defense. So be extra careful out of doors with fire in any form. Drown or crush out every spark, for only you can prevent forest fires. Thank you. Jack will be back in just a minute, but first, a word to you smokers who are looking for better taste in a cigarette.

0: cigarette.
1: Friends, if you read the comics, I guess you know all about Little Iodine. The fellow who draws Little Iodine is the famous cartoonist Jimmy Hatlow. He's got another comic strip, too, called They'll Do It Every Time. Well, Jimmy Hatlow's cigarette is Lucky Strike. Jimmy says, yep, I'll do it every time. Light up a Lucky because they taste better. Friends, many millions of people smoke Luckies because they've found that Luckies taste better, too. A Lucky tastes better because it's toasted to taste better. Of course, Lucky's better taste begins with fine tobacco. Fine, light, naturally mild tobacco. And then that fine tobacco is toasted. It's toasted. The famous Lucky Strike process brings Lucky's naturally mild, good-tasting tobacco to its peak of flavor. Tones it up to make it taste even better. Cleaner, fresher, smoother. Yes, that's why Jimmy Hatlow and millions of other smokers will do it every time. Light up a Lucky. Why don't you light up a Lucky, too? Remember, it's toasted to taste better.
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8: 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If our editorial staff edits your questions a bit, don't fret over it. In case of similarity, we'll have to be sole judge of who shall be paid. And all questions become the property of Information Please. And now light up a Lucky Strike as I present our master of ceremonies, the literary critic of the New Yorker magazine, Clifton Fadiman. Mr. Fadiman.
9: Ladies and gentlemen, Information Please continues on its carefree way without benefit, as you know, of the slightest rehearsal or preparation. This time we have with us that good old combination, Franklin P. Adams, lyrist and creator of the Conning Tower, and John Kieran, Tower of Strength in the Sports, Birds, and Bees division. Our guests are first our old friend, the music critic and composer, Deems Taylor, and the co-author of Life with Father and co-producer of Arsenic and Old Lace, that eminent maestro, Mr. Russell Krauss. Remember, for each question missed, Lucky Strike rings up $25. And that's paid out to the sender, plus 24 volumes of the Encyclopedia Britannica. We're off with a question coming to us from Frank Garrett of Chicago. Get 2 out of 3 on this, gentlemen. This is very easy. I hesitate even to throw it before you lions. Name a famous pair consisting of a tall man and a short one. The first pair would be one you find in comic strips. Too easy. Mr. Krauss.
10: Mutt and Jeff.
9: Very good. You want to retire for the rest of the evening, Mr. Krauss?
10: I would be very pleased to go home now.
9: What have you got home?
10: I can listen to this.
9: A tall man and a short one in history. In American history. Famous pair. Mr. Kieran.
11: Lincoln and Douglas.
9: Lincoln and Douglas. Yes, that's very good. Mr. Adams, were you going to name the same?
12: Name the same.
9: Yeah. I don't think of any other two offhand. That would be the pair we'd think of. Now, a pair among old-time vaudevillians. Mr. Krauss.
10: Weber and Fields.
9: Say, you're very good, Mr. Krauss. This is your evening.
10: I still want to go home.
9: Man's crazy about his home. The next one from Bernard Sable of Philadelphia. Get 2 out of 3 on this. This gets harder. Name the... Well, this is about concealments. Name the play or movie in which a head is concealed in a hat case. Mr. Krause.
0: It was the play with Emlyn Williams. If you'll give me just a half a second, I'll give you the...
9: A half second's over.
0: All right.
9: Mr. Adams?
11: There shall be no night.
0: No.
11: Night must fall.
9: Night must fall. That was the one you meant, Mr. Krause.
0: That's the one I meant.
9: That's the one you meant, Mr. Adams. You just have a funny way of phrasing it, that's all. I'm going to give you credit for that, Mr. Krause, because I could tell that look in your eye was one of complete honesty. Nay, what are you laughing at,
12: Mr. Payne? The one that answered the question.
0: That's complete honesty.
9: Isn't it, though? And modesty, too. Name the play or movie in which a machine gun is concealed in a violin case. A machine gun's concealed in a violin case. Mr. Krause.
0: Anything goes.
9: Very good, Mr. Krause. What a mind you have, Mr. Krause.
0: Mm-hmm.
9: Still want to go home?
0: Stick around.
11: I wanted to go home when I saw that show. No offense.
0: Mr. Adams.
9: Name the play or movie in which $23,000 is concealed, are concealed in a briefcase. $23,000 is or are concealed in a briefcase. Well, we're all right. We've got 2 out of 3. The answer is the play Watch on the Rhine. The chief character, the anti-fascist in this play, has gathered this sum to carry on the fight against fascism. Remember it now, gentlemen? You probably have all seen the play. That's 2 out of 3, which sends us sailing on to the next one from Paul Gould of New York City, a 3 out of 4 question. Gentlemen, which of these characters of fiction are pure invention and which are based on real persons? Is that clear, Mr. Adams? The first is Cyrano de Bergerac. Fiction or based on a real person? Mr. Taylor.
12: Based on a real person.
9: Yes. What was the name of the real person?
12: Cyrano de Bergerac.
9: Attaboy. When did he live, Mr. Taylor?
12: Oh, quite a while ago.
9: Yes. I don't want to pin you down.
12: Well, I should say...
11: 1500 and something.
9: 1500 and about 200 years more.
12: I'd say 17th century.
9: 17th century is right. 1620 to 1655. Do you know, Mr. Taylor, whether the real Cyrano de Bergerac had as long a nose as Rustan's invented character?
12: Not quite as long, but he had a nose.
9: He had a long nose, yes. And he fought and wrote and died.
12: He wrote a book about a voyage to the moon.
9: He did indeed. Called Voyage to the Moon, I think.
12: Oh, why not
9: coincidence? Just coincidence. Now, how about Lothario? Invention or a real person? Lothario.
12: He was gay, wasn't he?
9: Yes, the first initial gay.
11: Gay Young.
9: Gay Young
0: G.Y. Lothario.
9: Mr. Krause?
0: G.Y. Lothario. I was just identifying
9: G.Y., yes. Now, who will guess as to whether it's an invented or a real character?
11: Invented.
9: That's right, Mr. Adams. Was that a guess?
11: Entirely.
9: He is an invented character. If you want to look him up, you'll find him in an old Elizabethan or pre-Elizabethan play called The Fair Penitent by a man named Rowe, R-O-W-E. Practically forgotten except on this program. That gives us 2 out of 2 owing to Mr. Adams' guessing ability. How about this one? Ben-Hur. Real or invented? Ben-Hur. Mr. Taylor.
12: Oh, invented.
9: Yes, invented. Where do you find him invented?
12: In the novel Ben-Hur by General Lew Wallace.
9: That's quite right, yes. A made-up character. And how about Don Juan, gentlemen? We have all heard the phrase, he's a regular Don Juan, which we mean he's given to irregularities, Mr....
11: I'm going
9: to
11: guess again.
9: There you go.
11: Yes, he was not made up.
9: You mean he was real? Don't
11: he was
9: confuse
11: real.
9: Me. He was real. You're very good at this, Mr. Adams. He was real.
11: I didn't think you'd ask me if it was otherwise.
9: He was a real fellow, Don Juan Tenorio, who lived in Seville, I think, in the 14th century, and apparently did at least a moderate proportion of the number of exploits that are credited to him in the various plays and operas. Mr. Taylor?
12: I was just whistling.
9: Just whistling, all right. That gives us 4 out of 4, 2 of which were got legitimately and 2 caught by Mr. Adams. The next one from Mr. Mildred A. Massback of New York City. It's about time I stumped you, gentlemen. I'm going to ask you to perform a very pleasant duty now. Make up a cocktail or highball, gentlemen, containing 4 ingredients found in the titles of books or songs. Mr. Krause.
0: Gin and bitters.
9: Gin and bitters. Very good. A title of a book by?
0: Somerset Maugham.
9: Somerset Maugham. That gives us 2 ingredients. Now we have to get at least 2 more. Mr. Adams?
11: Cakes and ale.
9: Cakes and ale by Somerset Maugham. But I don't think you'd find ale in either a highball or a cocktail, would you?
11: You'd find it in a shandy gaff.
0: I'd rather put...
9: You would, but it wouldn't be a highball, and it wouldn't be a cocktail.
0: No.
9: Do you mind
0: if
9: I throw that out?
0: I'd rather put the cakes in the cocktail.
9: Pardon?
0: I'd rather put the cakes in the cocktail than the ale.
9: How about it, Mr. Kieran?
13: Well, Burns has a poem about how the valiant Scott soldiers take off their whiskey.
9: What's the title of the poem? It has to be in the title. Mr. Krause.
0: Coming Through the Rye.
9: Coming Through the Rye. Yes, that's a very good one. That gives us a rye high
11: one. Could this be a book title?
9: Couldn't be a title of a book, song?
11: Young Man of Manhattan.
9: Sure, that gives us a complete cocktail. I can think of a number of others. Ruskin wrote something called Crown of Wild Olive or Olives. That sometimes goes in a cocktail. The Cherry Orchard by Chekhov. Can you think of any title with the soda in it? Most highballs are made with soda. Mr. Krause.
0: And Soda Bed.
9: All right. Very good. Mr. Taylor is shaking hands with Mr. Krause. Mr. Krause is shaking hands with Mr. Taylor. They've just retired to their respective corners. Yo-ho-ho and a bottle of rum would be another one. Which, by the way, brings up a bitter subject. Remember, Mr. Adams, you corrected me sharply last week when I said that Yo-ho-ho and a bottle of rum came from Robert Louis Stevenson? And Mr.
11: Yes.
9: Kieran did the same thing?
11: I heard him. Yes.
9: Mr. Kieran?
11: I heard
9: him. Who wrote it?
11: Robert Louis Stevenson wrote part of it, and the rest of it was written by young E. Allison.
9: Yes, but who wrote those particular lines? Yo-ho-ho and a bottle of rum.
11: R.L. Stevenson.
9: R.L. Stevenson is right. And Mr. Allison, an American poet, apparently picked up those three or four lines which are in Stevenson, and 10 years later wrote a long and apparently very good poem in which the lines reoccur. But I think Stevenson is responsible for the original three or four famous lines that we
11: That's
9: all know.
11: That's right, I looked it up myself.
9: We got a lot of letters on that. Mr. Kieran, is this news to you?
13: Yes, it is.
9: Well, that's the first time it's happened on this program. So we were right, and Mr. Kieran and Mr. Adams were wrong by a hair's breadth. Now, how about this question from Francis Zager of Hamilton, Ontario, Canada? Get 2 out of 3. Name the marshal who commands the army defending each of these sectors of the Russian front. You can spell them if you wish. The northern sector. The Russian marshal commanding the northern sector. Mr. Krause.
0: I'll give you the other two if somebody else will give you the north.
9: Never mind. We'll come to you. Let's get the north first. Maybe you want to go home now, Mr. Krause.
13: Can I guess?
9: Yes.
13: Something like Budini or whatever the name of it is.
9: That's the what?
0: Budini is southern.
9: Budini is southern, Mr. Krause. That's right. We've got to get the northern. Clementi Voroshilov, roughly speaking. Then how about the central area, Mr. Krause?
0: That Irishman, Tim Oshenko.
9: Yes, that's right. Semyon Timoshenko. Well, that gives us 2 out of 3. How about this one from Mrs. Keg C. Grundahl of San Francisco? Again, get 2 out of 3 if you can. What character of poetry or fiction, gentlemen, this is about drinks, needed an extra drink for artistic inspiration? What character needed an extra drink for artistic inspiration? Mr. Kieran.
13: Take the one who drew the face on the barroom floor.
9: That's right, Mr. Kieran. That's right. Remember the lines in which he requested
12: give us a drink?
9: Drink,
12: bartender.
9: Pardon?
12: Give us a drink, bartender.
9: Yes, how tenderly you say it, Mr. Say, boys, if you give me just another whiskey, I'll be glad and I'll draw right here a picture of the face that drove me mad. Remember that now, Mr. Taylor, Mr. Kieran?
11: Oh, distinctly, yeah.
9: That was very good, Mr. Kieran. Now, how about this one? A character who was refused a drink in a pub. Refuse a drink in a pub, Mr. Kieran.
13: Tommy Atkins.
9: Maybe you can give us the lines on that.
13: Gosh, you'd have to start me.
11: We want no redcoats here.
9: I went into a public house. How does the...
11: To get a glass of beer.
9: Go ahead, Alto. And
13: the publican up and said, we want no redcoats
9: here.
13: That's
9: right. Kipling's Tommy. And what character took only one drink in 20 years? We like to end this question on a moral note, Mr. Adams.
11: R.V. Winkle.
9: R.V. Winkle, yes. Why did he take only one drink in 20 years, Mr. Adams?
11: Because evidently it was too potent.
9: Yes, he was asleep during the entire 20 years. Well, so far, Lucky Strike has paid out $0 and 0 sets of the Encyclopedia Britannica. And now here's Mr. Krause with another bulletin from below the Mason-Dixon line.
14: This is a report from Whiteville, North Carolina, where the 1941 tobacco auctions began last Tuesday. And once again, ladies and gentlemen, Lucky Strike paid the price to get the kind of tobacco you smokers like best. For on August 12th, opening day of this year's auctions at Whiteville, the American Tobacco Company paid 27% more per pound for the tobacco it bought for its cigarettes and other tobacco products. Yes, 27% above the average market price paid for all the various types and grades of tobacco sold there. And the best we bought goes into Lucky's. Well, smokers, that's but one example of what happens at market after market, year after year. We consistently pay the price to get the finer, the lighter, the naturally milder leaf, the kind that makes Lucky's a milder, better-tasting cigarette. Mr. Fadiman, have I demonstrated that Lucky Strike means fine tobacco?
9: Amply proved and fully documented, Mr. Cross, and in just 55 seconds. Now, I don't know whether it's you, gentlemen, your own brilliance, or the fact that the questions are easy this evening, but so far we've rung up nothing on you. How do you like that, Mr. Krause?
0: Oh, I think that's lovely, but I'd like to go home now.
9: Well, maybe we can fix you up. We ought to see if we can lose at least $50 tonight. Wouldn't be fair otherwise. Here's one from Pauline Saltzman of Grand Rapids, Michigan. What articles of wearing apparel, gentlemen, do the following pieces of music that you're now going to listen to suggest? They're going to be three different pieces of music. We have to get two out of three. What wearing apparel does each suggest? Let's have the first. Mr. Taylor, Mr. Adams are continuing the music in their own peculiar way.
12: Oh, wait a minute. I am a captain's daughter.
15: No, no, it's a pinafore.
9: Well, which is it, gentlemen? Which
12: Maiden
9: is it?
12: Maiden fair to sea.
15: That's it.
9: Pinafore?
15: Yeah.
9: All right. And what article of clothing?
12: Pinafore.
2: Pinafore.
12: Oh.
2: Wonderful.
12: See, I'm wonderful.
9: All right. Yes. And what, Mr. Taylor, is a pinafore?
12: It's an apron that little girls wear.
9: Yes. I suppose it could be worn by big girls, too.
12: Well, it's a kind of a bibbish thing.
9: Protects the front part of the dress.
12: That's
9: sort of a little low-neck, sleeveless apron. Very good. Now, how about the second selection? Mr. Kieran?
13: A scarf.
9: A scarf.
13: A chaminade scarf dance.
9: Attaboy, Mr. Kieran. That's exactly right. Chaminade scarf dance. And the third. Mr. Taylor?
12: It's pure guesswork. The Queen's lace handkerchief.
9: What's, what is that?
12: It's an opera. Operetta.
9: No, that's wrong.
12: It's wrong.
9: Yeah.
12: I thought it was.
9: But it's very interesting.
12: It's an interesting guess.
9: Yeah. No, the, what was being played is the Mexican hat dance by somebody named Particello.
12: Oh, that's nonsense.
9: No? You want to play
12: it
9: again?
12: No.
9: It seems to be true, so
12: that
9: would recall to you what sort of article of clothing.
12: A Mexican hat.
2: Attaboy, Mr. Hatt.
9: Very good. That gives us two out of three.
12: Can't keep a secret from you, boy.
9: Here's one from Max Leibman of New Haven. Get three out of four on this, gentlemen. Now, I'm going to give you the title of a novel or play. And you're to name one character from some other work to whom this title would be appropriate. I'll give you an example. I notice, Mr. Adams, that you seem a little confused. For instance, if I named The Miser, which is a play by Molière, that would also be a suitable title for the character Silas Marner. Oh. Is that what you were going to say, Mr. Adams?
12: I was.
9: I thought you were guessing. Here are the questions. The title is The Man Who Came Back. Now, can you name another character, not from that play, to whom that title would be appropriate, Mr. Krause?
0: Enoch Arden.
9: Enoch Arden's a very good one. Do you have another one in mind, Mr. Taylor?
12: I had his brother, Enoch.
9: Mr. Kieran?
13: The Return of Peter Grimm.
9: The Return of Peter Grimm be a very good one. Peter Grimm is the answer. Edmond Dantès makes a return, doesn't he, Mr. Kieran?
13: Indeed he does.
9: And,
0: I didn't know he was back.
9: The statue of Mr. Taylor in Don Giovanni returns, I think?
12: Yes.
9: All right.
12: Mm-hmm.
9: Now, how about the title The Lower Depths, a play by Gorky? To what other character from some other play or novel would the word The Lower Depths apply, Mr. Adams?
12: 20,000 Leagues Under the Sea.
9: The character would be?
12: Forget his name.
9: Captain?
13: Captain Nemo.
9: Captain Nemo.
12: Nemo.
9: Yes, Captain Nemo. That's a very good one. Think of any others. Mr. Taylor, seems
12: well,
9: to
12: the Hairy Ape.
9: The Hairy Ape, The Lower Depths? Yes,
12: he
9: very
12: was a
9: good.
12: Stalker.
9: Mr. Taylor, you had something to do, or did you have anything to do with Pinocchio?
12: I went to see it.
9: That's what I meant. Well, and Pinocchio has a sequence in which Pinocchio is in the lower depths of the ocean. Now, how about little men? Some other characters to whom the phrase little men would apply. Mr. Kieran.
13: Kingsley's water babies.
9: Kingsley's water babies. Very good. Hadn't thought of that. It's a very good one. Mr.
15: Tom Thumb.
9: Pardon?
15: Tom Thumb.
9: Tom Thumb, yes. Hop o' my thumb. Tom Thumb. Any of the Thumb family.
12: Mr. Singer's Midgets.
9: Singer's Midgets are not fictional characters.
12: But they're plural.
9: Yes, they're plural, but they're real. Mr. Kieran.
13: A Voyage to Lilliput.
9: Yeah, the Lilliputians in Gulliver's Travels, as Mr. Kieran says. Now, how about, this is a title that you'll recollect with some pleasure, Mr. Krause, Life with Father. Life with Father. Now, can you give us another character?
0: Well, let's talk about that for a while.
9: To whom a Life with Father might apply. Mr. Taylor.
12: How about Leglon?
9: Leglon? Napoleon's little son?
12: Yeah, he'd met his father once.
16: That's right. I didn't pass much of his life with him.
12: No.
16: That's the whole point, isn't it? That he...
12: Well, it was part of a life with Father.
16: All right.
12: 10 minutes.
16: Oh, right. You've out-argued me. Elizabeth Barrett. Mr. Kieran?
13: The Aeneid.
16: The Aeneid. That's very good. Yes, Aeneas and old Anchises.
13: Anchises. He carried him off on his back.
16: That's right. That's a very good one. Richard Miller, the son, in O'Neill's play Our Wilderness. That might apply to him.
11: The one about Elizabeth Barrett Browning.
16: Yes, that'd be very good one, Mr. Adams. Mr. Kieran.
13: Sorrel and Son.
16: Sorrel and Son. Very good.
0: Dombey and Son.
16: This
0: we're getting
16: All right, we'll drop that one. How about this one? This comes from John Robertson of Birmingham, Michigan. Get 4 out of 5. Now, if the next king of England, gentlemen, were to be called William, James, Charles, Richard, or Albert, what number would each be? We'll begin with William. What number would it be in the succession? Mr. Kieran.
13: William the Fifth.
16: William the Fifth is exactly right. Now, suppose the names were name was James. That would be James the what? Mr. Kieran?
13: It would be James the Third of England.
16: James the Third of England is quite right. Now, suppose the name were Charles. The rest of you gentlemen are entitled to come in on this, you know. Mr. Adams?
11: Third.
16: Charles the Third, was that a guess?
11: No, sir.
16: Charles the Third. All right, that's exactly right. Now, how about Richard? Mr. Kieran?
13: Richard the Fourth.
16: Richard the Fourth. And finally, Albert. Albert?
12: Albert?
16: Albert
12: the First.
16: Albert the First, Mr. Taylor is right. Was there ever a King Albert?
12: No, there was a consort.
16: A consort of Queen Victoria, but there's never been a King Albert in England. That gives us 5 out of 5. How about this one from J.P. Corrigan of Cleveland? Get 2 out of 3. This is about lawyers, gentlemen, of literature and the movies. This lawyer won an acquittal by buying the evidence. Who was that? Mr. Taylor.
12: He was the lawyer in the letter.
16: Yes.
12: By Somerset Maugham.
16: That's exactly right. I wouldn't expect you to remember the name, Mr. Taylor.
12: No, James Stevenson was the actor who played it in
16: the
12: picture.
16: That's right, and a very good job it was.
12: Yes.
16: The name of the character was Joyce, who played the part of the lawyer in Somerset Maugham's The Letter, as Mr. Taylor says. Now, this lawyer walked on the ceiling during an investigation. Believe it or not. This lawyer walked on the ceiling during an investigation. Do you remember who that was? Mr. Kieran?
13: Well, I think that was in Alice in Wonderland.
16: No, I don't think so. Mr. Taylor? Mr. Adams?
11: I think that was in a Marx Brothers show.
16: It was indeed.
11: The lawyer was somebody who was played by Groucho Marx.
16: That's exactly right, and it was in A Day at the Circus, and he walked on the ceiling, which left marks on the ceiling, Mr. Adams, as you can easily see. That gives us 2 out of 2. How about this one? This lawyer defended the accused for murder and was later proved guilty of the murder himself. Mr. Taylor.
12: The trial of Mary Dugan.
16: That's very good. What was the name of the lawyer?
12: I haven't the remotest idea.
16: There's no reason why you should remember it. Edward West.
0: He was left-handed, though. I know that.
16: That's right. That's the point of the play, wasn't it?
0: That's right.
16: You theatrical fellows are quick. Baird Vaez, trial of Mary Dugan. The name of the character was Edward West. That gives us 3 lawyers out of a possible 3, which is plenty. And sends us on to the next question from J.F. Bowen of Stamford, Connecticut. Name 3 of the 4 most widely spoken languages, dialects included. Oh, that's rather an interesting question. 3 of the 4 most widely spoken languages. Mr. Kieran.
13: French.
16: Keep
13: Spanish.
16: Going. French is wrong.
13: It's not one of the most widely spoken.
16: It is not one of the 4 most widely spoken languages. But you're all right on Spanish. Mr. Taylor, want to
12: I'd say Chinese.
16: Chinese, yes. Chinese is the most widely spoken language. How many people speak it? Do you know, Mr. Taylor?
12: Oh, 400 or 500 million.
16: That's right. 488 million. What a head for figures you have. Well, now we have Chinese and we have Spanish. Now we have to get one more. Mr. Taylor?
12: Hindustani.
16: Hindustani?
0: Arabic.
16: No. Now, that would be wrong.
12: Right.
16: I guess we're going to lose $25 on this one. Mr. Adams?
11: I would guess Portuguese.
16: And you would be wrong.
12: How about English?
16: Yes. What's the matter with good old English? About 250 million people speak English.
11: In a way.
16: You wouldn't think it. And,
11: approximate.
16: Second to the Chinese. Mr. Kieran?
13: Well, I said French because before this late trouble, the French had the greatest colonial empire in the world.
16: That's quite true.
13: Evidently, it's sparsely populated.
16: Yes, well, that's it. There weren't not so very many people spoke the French language, though they did have a wide colonial empire. Well, I think we're going to lose $25 on that one, plus a set of the encyclopedia. I'm going to give you the exact order so that you may remember this. Chinese is most widely spoken. English, Russian is the third. 166 million people speak and even pronounce Russian. And Spanish is the fourth. And all of the languages, gentlemen, are spoken by a mere minority of 216 million people. Hardly worthwhile mentioning. Here's one from Gretchen Rudiger of Altadena, California. Get 3 out of 4. This is a light-minded question, gentlemen. What heroine of fiction vamped the boyfriend of each of the following ladies? You know what the word vamp means, Mr. Adams?
17: No, sir.
16: I guess you're just out of this, then. The first is Honey Wilkes. What heroine vamped Honey Wilkes's boyfriend? Any idea?
12: Didn't know she had one.
16: You oughtto know.
17: I don't even know Honey.
16: Stick around, Mr. Adams. I'm going to tell you all about it. It's in Gone with the Wind. Scarlett O'Hara took away her boyfriend, Charles Hamilton, from her. Remember that now?
12: But so early.
16: Well, it happens pretty early in the picture, but a good many people come in.
12: It's only about page 400 and something.
16: A good many people see the front part of the picture.
12: The opening of the book.
16: That's one wrong. That means you have to get the next three right. Who took away the boyfriend of Amelia Sedley? At least temporarily. Mr. Kieran.
13: Becky Sharp.
16: Becky Sharp, yes. What was the name of Amelia's husband?
13: Amelia's husband's name was George Osborne.
16: Oh, well, yeah. What was your guess, Mr. Adams?
17: I was thinking of Joseph Sedley.
13: That's the brother.
16: That's the brother. Well, you're fairly near. How about Brunhilde? Who took away Brunhilde's boyfriend?
17: I didn't.
16: No one's been accusing you, Mr. Adams. Mr.
12: What's her name?
16: That's the whole point of the question.
12: Yes. No. It's Hagen's sister. Oh, shucks.
16: Shucks is not it.
12: No, it isn't Shucks.
16: No, it isn't Shucks. I know that
12: much.
16: Shucks
12: is
16: in there somewhere.
12: No,
16: I don't think Shucks comes in at all. No.
12: It isn't Floss Hilda. Wait,
16: no.
12: Who? Gudruna.
16: Yeah, that's right. Gudruna. That's right. Got Siegfried while he was under a spell.
12: Oh.
16: And how about... Very good, Mr. Taylor. How about Rosaline? Who took away Rosaline's boyfriend?
17: Dark Rosaline?
16: I don't know what her complexion is.
13: I know.
16: Mr. Kira.
13: Teacher, I know. Juliet.
16: Juliet, yes. I bet hardly anybody remembers Rosaline. Is she a character in the play?
13: Yes, in the beginning.
16: Does she appear?
13: They pronounced it Rosaline to rhyme with brine. Well,
16: I said,
13: deal of brine has washed thy cheeks for Rosaline.
16: Well, that settles
13: take
16: my
13: issue. Take
12: how about
16: it? Well, if you'd said Rosaline, yeah, it would have been altogether different.
12: Sure.
16: All right, see what you can do with this one. In what, this is one from Richard M. Westwood of Washington. Get 2 out of 3. In what place would you find the following? Pie, stick, stone, and rule. Where would you find those things? Pie, stick, stone, and rule. Mr. Krauss.
2: In a printing shop.
16: Right. Professor, coachman, spinner. Where would you find those? Mr. Kieran.
13: In fishing tackle.
16: What do their names mean?
13: Well, a coachman is a fly. A spinner is a twirling thing, the glittering, to attract the attention of the fish. And what's the other thing?
16: Professor?
13: Well, I believe that's a fly, too.
16: Yes, that's right. You find them all in the fishing store. Perfect response, Mr. Kieran. How about this one? Dolly, Gobo, Boom, Iris. Mr. Taylor.
12: Motion picture studio.
16: Yes. Dolly is what?
12: A dolly is a platform with wheels on it.
16: Yes, and a gobo?
12: A gobo is a gobo.
16: Correct. That's right. It's a little black screen used to dull the glare, and a boom is a long crane, and Iris is a device inside a lens. And now Mr. Krauss points out that an information please program with tobacco experts as quizzes could be very interesting.
14: They'd be mighty hard to stump, Mr. Fadiman. You see, tobacco experts know their own subject, tobacco, from A to Z. At the auctions, they see who buys what leaf, the quality, prices paid. They really know the answer to any question you might ask. Well, if one of your questions were, what cigarette do independent tobacco experts prefer for their own smoking enjoyment? The answer would be Lucky's by an overwhelming majority. For experts know it's the tobacco that counts, and they see us pay the price to get the finer, the lighter, the naturally milder leaf. For example, last season, the American Tobacco Company paid 22% more than the market average at Henderson, North Carolina, 34% more at Brookneal, Virginia, and so on at market after market. And the best we bought goes into Lucky's. Yes, Lucky Strike means fine tobacco. That's why with men who know tobacco best, it's Lucky's 2-to-1. Smokers, just remember this. Better tobacco makes a better cigarette. Next time, ask for Lucky Strike.
16: Thank you, Mr. Krauss. This evening, Lucky Strike has cheerfully paid out $25 and one set of the Encyclopedia Britannica. Lucky Strike thanks you, Mr. Krauss, and Mr. Taylor, you can go home now, Mr. Krauss, for your noble efforts this evening. Next week, the tried and true trio, Levant, Adams, and Kieran, will be back, and our guest will be the well-known novelist and writer of short stories, Faith Baldwin, whose latest novel is called Temporary Address Reno. Remember, for every question we use, whether or not it's answered correctly, the sender gets $10. And if the question stumps our experts, you not only get $25 more, but in addition, the complete 24-volume set of the Encyclopedia Britannica. Send your letters with questions and the correct answers to Information, Please, 480 Lexington Avenue, New York.
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0: 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We now present Jungle Jim. This episode of Jungle Jim originally aired Saturday, May 30th, 1936, titled The Purple Triangle.
1: Presenting the adventures of Jungle Jim. Last week, Lynn Chalmers found herself locked in cabin 307 with the mysterious Lin Fu and his servant. The Chinese questioned the missionary's daughter closely until he learned she was a friend of Jungle Jim Bradley. Then the Chinese revolutionary prince, apparently having some plan in mind, politely unlocked the door and released her. Meanwhile, after being guided to a happy landing at the Shanghai airport, Jungle Jim left Lil and Kolo and went straight to the office of the American consul. The thrilling adventures of Jungle Jim are pictured each Sunday in the Comic Weekly, the world's greatest pictorial supplement of humor and adventure. The Comic Weekly, each page printed in full colors, is distributed everywhere as an integral part of your Hearst Sunday newspaper. And now we continue our story. On board the steamer bound for Shanghai, we find the Reverend Chalmers and his daughter discussing the mysterious Chinese revolutionary Lin Fu.
2: I tell you, my dear, there's something odd going on in cabin 307, and we must find out what it is.
3: Yes, Dad, but how are we going to do that? I can't be caught standing in front of the cabin again.
2: No, you're quite right, you can't. But there must be some way of getting in there.
3: I wish I could think of one.
2: Let's see. Lin, where is cabin 307 located exactly?
3: On A deck, one deck above us.
2: How nearly above us?
3: Just at the top of that companionway out there. Why?
2: I think I've got the excuse we need. Ring for the steward.
3: What are you planning, Dad?
2: Never mind just now, dear. You ring for the steward.
3: Very well, but I wish you'd let me in on your plan.
2: Oh, it's just a scheme to get ourselves under the eye of Lin Fu so that he'll give us the opening we want.
3: But, Dad, you don't suppose he'd ever let us in cabin 307 now?
2: Why not? Lin Fu probably realized he overplayed his hand when he forced you into his cabin at the point of a gun. That was why he was so polite to you and let you go. I hardly think he'd care to have you reporting the incident to any of the ship's officers.
3: But I never even thought of doing that.
2: But Lin Fu doesn't know that, my daughter. That is the sword of Damocles we have hanging over his head, and you and I must see that it stays there.
4: You rang for the steward, sir?
2: Yes. Come in. Come in.
5: Yes, sir.
2: Steward, can you tell me where the doctor is at present?
5: Yes, sir. He's attending a lady down the passageway, sir.
2: Good. Please be so kind as to ask him to step in here directly he's free.
5: Yes, sir. Very good, sir.
3: What do you want the doctor for, Dad? Are you feeling worse?
2: No, better. You see, Lin, I shouldn't be at all surprised if some good sea air would prove most beneficial to my state of health.
3: But, Dad, you're not strong enough to walk around on deck.
2: Did I say anything about walking on deck?
3: No, but I don't...
2: Well, what I propose doing is lying in a deck chair up on A deck at the top of that companionway in front of cabin 307.
3: Why, of course. Lin Fu can't help but run across us there.
2: Exactly. Now, Lin, you must be perfectly friendly with our revolutionary suspect. He mustn't get any idea we're checking up on him. You understand?
3: Oh, yes, Dad.
2: Unless I miss my guess, Mr. Lin Fu will try to repair the mistake he made the other night. There's only one possible hit so far.
3: And what's that, Dad?
2: The doctor. He may not give me permission to go up on deck. Doctor?
6: Yes.
2: Come in.
6: The steward says you wish to see me.
2: Yes, I do, Doctor.
6: What's the matter, my dear Evan? Are you feeling worse?
2: No, on the contrary, I feel much better.
6: So? And why do you need me?
2: Well, I know that patients sometimes feel their best when they're actually their sickest.
6: Yeah, yeah.
2: I want your opinion, Doctor, as to whether I'm able to lie in a deck chair in the sunshine on A deck.
6: Let me see how your pulse is behaving.
3: Please, Doctor, please let Dad go up on deck. I'll see that he doesn't overexert himself.
6: Your pulse isn't bad today, Reverend.
2: Good.
6: Then I don't see any reason why you shouldn't lie up on deck as well as down here.
2: Good. That's mighty good of you, Doctor.
3: Oh, thank you, Doctor. Thank you.
6: Don't thank me. Thank nature for the strong constitution she gave your father, Miss Chalmers.
2: Doctor, when may I go up on deck?
6: Whenever you wish, my dear Evan.
2: Well, there's no time like the present.
6: Very well.
3: I'll get the steward to arrange your care for you, Dad.
7: And I hope you're quite comfortable here, Reverend.
2: Thank you, steward. That's very nice, I'm sure.
7: Now, very good, sir. Hopefully you get your tiffin up here, sir.
3: Didn't I put your chair in a good spot, Ed?
2: Excellent. Excellent, my dear. There's cabin 307 right over there. I can keep my eye on it every minute I'm on deck, which is going to be most of the trip.
3: Mr. Lin Fu didn't come down to dinner last night.
2: No?
3: I do hope he hasn't decided to have his meals in his cabin. We shan't see him until we land, if that's the case.
2: Here comes a Chinese now. Is this Lin Fu?
3: No, but it's the man who was in the cabin with Lin Fu.
2: Well, let's see if Lin Fu is in the cabin now.
3: How can we tell? We can't see inside.
2: If this chap uses his key to enter, it's almost certain Lin Fu isn't there.
3: I never thought of that, Dad. Look, he is using his key.
2: Yes. Then we ought to meet your friend before long.
3: You're right. Here comes Lin Fu now, from the other direction.
2: Yes, something's up, my dear. He sent his accomplice on ahead to avoid suspicion. Now's our chance. If he stops, introduce me. It's time for tipping. If we can get an invitation to take tipping with him...
3: All right, Dad. He's looking this way. He smiled back, and he's coming over here. Good afternoon, Mr. Lin Fu.
8: Ah. Permit me wish you good afternoon, Mr. Chalmers.
3: May I introduce my father, the Reverend Manly Chalmers, Mr. Lin Fu.
2: How do you do, sir?
8: Reverend Chalmers, I am honored. Your honorable daughter tell me you were confined to cabin by illness.
2: Yes, so I have been. But the doctor gave me permission this afternoon to come up on deck.
8: Please accept congratulations on recovery thus far. Best wishes for complete health.

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1: Yes, Lin Fu.
0: Not my key. My voice. Here, let me have set. XRBK calling headquarters. XRBK calling headquarters. XRBK calling headquarters.
2: Meanwhile, at the Shanghai airport, Kolo helps Shanghai Lil as she checks over her plane.
3: Up that other ranch.
1: This one, Missy?
3: That's it. How'd you like to ride from Burawani to Shanghai?
1: All right.
3: All right? Is that the height of your enthusiasm?
1: What name?
3: I say, is that all you can say about it? Just all right?
1: Me glad come with Quan Jim. Me all same glad get down earth. On top in sky, me think Kolu all same died.
3: Sorry I scared you, Kolu. But I was a little scared myself when I got into that handful of clouds up there. Now let's try the inertia starter again.

0: a little tightening up. But the old crate's good that tripped mighty well.
1: Missy?
0: Yes? What is it, Tolu?
1: When Tuan Jim come back here?
0: Just as soon as he has a talk with the American consul.
1: Where we go then?
0: Well, I don't know exactly where I'm going, but I think you and Tuan Jim have a long journey ahead of you.
1: How you know, Missy?
0: I can't tell you that, Tolu, but you take my word for it.
1: Missy go back Burawani?
0: I don't know. I haven't decided yet. Why, do you want to go back?
1: No, Missy. Where Tuan Jim go, Kolu go. All same like shadow.
0: You're a good boy, Kolu. If I could have had a few like you, I might have been more successful in establishing my bat kingdom. But all I could get were boys like Mamba and Wario and Goku.
1: Bad boys, Mamba, Wario, Goku.
0: You're telling me. I never knew when they might suddenly turn on me.
1: Bat no good master. Only one good master. Him big fella master on top in sky, Missy.
0: I'm beginning to believe that, Kolu. The Reverend Chalmers wasn't such a bad scout after all. He was sincere, I'll say that for him. But you know the man who's put me on the right track? Who's taught me more than all the reverends rolled into one?
1: No, Missy. Kolu, no know what name.
0: It's that Tuan Jim of yours. He lives straight, without getting preachy and shoving his goodness down your throat. That's what gets me, Kolu. Say, honestly, if he was to tell me to jump through a hoop, I'd do it. I'm not crazy about him.
1: What name?
0: Oh, of course, you don't understand. Here I am rattling my face off you like a schoolgirl in love's first rosy dream. I'm just a sap, but I can't help it. Well, I guess the old crate's tuned up again. Help me pick up these tools, Tolu.
1: Yes, Missy. What we do now, Missy?
0: Jim ought to be back by now. I wonder what can be keeping him. Maybe he's... Tolu, take these tools quick.
1: Yes, sir.
0: There's a man I don't want to meet. You stay here. Tell Jim I'll see him at the hotel.
2: At that very moment, the American consul is telling Jim a story before giving him an extremely difficult assignment.
3: You see, Bradley... Oh, have a cigar.
4: Thanks, just the same. I've got my old pipe here.
3: Then have a light. As I was saying, an American citizen by the name of Derek Bluger was recently arrested for smuggling Chinese into the United States.
4: He must have been aided by someone here in China, sir.
3: You're quite right. He was aided by a Chinese outlaw named Lin Pu.
4: Lin Pu.
3: Well, this American Bluger broke jail, fled to China, and now heads a powerful military organization called the Purple Triangle.
4: Oh, so that's what the Purple Triangle means, eh? What's their object?
3: They seek to overthrow the Chinese government and place themselves in power.
4: Very interesting.
3: I hope you'll find your job so.
4: Huh?
3: That's where you come in. We want this organization...

0: Station broken up and Eric Bluger captured.
1: I see. You want me to nab this man before he causes complications between our country and China. Is that it?
0: Exactly. And it might interest you to know that you'll receive a reward of $50,000 if you bring back this man, Bluger.
1: Fair enough. Now, where are the headquarters of these revolutionists?
0: Only one man knows. He is Chung, a Chinese secret agent.
1: Chung.
0: This man, Chung, will accompany you on your expedition. I'll send him to your hotel.
1: That'll be fine, sir. Well, now that I know my job, I'd better get a few personal matters cleared up and shove off.
0: Goodbye, Jim, and good luck.
1: I'll not fail you, sir.
0: And remember, we want you to bring back Derek Bluger, dead or alive.
2: At last, Jungle Jim has learned the meaning of the Purple Triangle. What new and thrilling adventures are in prospect for Jungle Jim? 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All of the famous characters who live in the world of color pictures visit your home through the medium of the Comic Weekly, as Bringing Up Father, Skippy, Sentinel Louie, Barney Google, Flash Gordon, and many, many others. There is also Heroes of American History, which picturizes the careers of great men and women in the story of our country. Next week at the same hour and over the same station, there will be a continuation of the adventures of Jungle Jim.

0: This is ABN, the Antioch Broadcasting Network. You just heard an episode of Jungle Jim, which originally aired Saturday, May 30th, 1936. Its title? The Purple Triangle. This episode of Jungle Jim originally aired Saturday, June 6th, 1936. Its title? The Purple Triangle.
1: Presenting the adventures of Jungle Jim. Last week, the Reverend Chalmers made an attempt to find out what was going on inside the mysterious Cabin 307. The Reverend hoped Lin Fu would invite him and his daughter to take tiffin. But the wily Chinese excused himself after being introduced, and instead of writing letters as he said he was going to do, attempted to communicate with the Purple Triangle headquarters by radio. Meanwhile, the American consul asked Jungle Jim to capture Derek Bluger, a renegade American and head of the Purple Triangle gang. The thrilling adventures of Jungle Jim are pictured each Sunday in the Comic Weekly, the world's greatest pictorial supplement of humor and adventure. The Comic Weekly, each page printed in full colors, is distributed everywhere as an integral part of your Hearst Sunday newspaper. And now we continue our story. On the steamer bound for Shanghai, we find Lin Fu and his servant trying to establish radio contact with the Purple Triangle headquarters.
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3: Lin Fu, it could not be that they have been captured?
2: Our superior taken captive? Unbelievable.
3: Yes, Lin Fu, and yet someone might be clever enough to find location of headquarters.
2: Only one who might have found it is unable to do so.
3: Jungle Jim Bradley?
2: Yes, my friend. Jungle Jim Bradley is only brilliant American except Masked Prince, our superior. I look outside, my friend, and see if fool missionary and daughter are still out there.
3: Yes, Lin Fu.
2: Well, do you see them?
3: Yes, Lin Fu. Missionary and daughter still there.
2: Why could they not pick some other place to sit?
3: Oh.
2: It cannot be helped. We must take chance.
3: What are you going to do?
2: You will establish contact by key signal, my friend. Send out call letters at once.
3: Yes, Lin Fu.
2: While you are trying for contact, I will read your message. Oh. Unable to reach headquarters by radio, telephone. Missionary and daughter show unusual interest in me. Believe suspicions have been aroused. Conclude, no further need bothering with girl, since Jungle Jim Bradley is dead, awaiting orders. Here is the message. He will send it in code 32 at once.
3: Very sorry. Headquarters have not answered yet.
2: What? Try them again. They must answer.
3: Yes, Lin Fu.
2: If headquarters do not give us orders, we cannot know what to do when we reach Shanghai. Are you certain wavelength is right, my friend? Are you using right channel?
3: Yes, Lin Fu.
2: Then keep trying for contact. This message must reach headquarters, or we are lost.
4: I tell you, my dear, I could take my oath that porthole in cabin 307 opened a little and was closed again.
5: We're being spied upon.
4: It looks that way, Lynn.
5: Oh, what shall we do, Dad?
4: Nothing, for the present. They evidently were anxious to see if we were still here before trying something. Oh, I wish we could have a look inside that cabin. I thought I heard a humming noise coming from it a few minutes ago.
5: Dad, you don't suppose they're making a bomb to blow up the ship?
4: It hardly seems likely that they'd do anything as drastic as wrecking this ship. It's owned by a British line, not a Chinese. And I have a feeling our friends in cabin 307 are only interested in matters pertaining to their own country.
5: I wish we could be sure that Jungle Jim is still alive.
4: So do I.
5: We could send him a wireless message to meet us at the boat.
4: That's an idea, my daughter. Your mother can ask the American consul about Jim. And as soon as we find out something definite about Lin Fu and his bulbous-eyed companion, we'll do as you suggest.
5: That brings us back to the same old problem.
4: Yes.
5: How are we going to get inside cabin 307?
4: It doesn't look as if we were going to get in by invitation, my dear. Why? Oh, yes, of course. Why didn't I think of that before?
5: Think of what, then?
4: I think I've found the way out of our difficulty. Help me down to our cabin, my dear, and send for the purser. Come in, purser, come in.
6: Good afternoon, sir. And what can I do for you, sir?
4: Purser, I've just been looking over a diagram of the cabins on board this boat. And I find a more suitable location than this cabin that I have. Could I be changed over?
6: Right, sir. We'd be glad to change you over. If the cabin you have in mind is unoccupied.
4: Sir. Yes, if it's unoccupied, of course.
6: Quite. What's the number of it, sir?
4: Cabin 308. Is it empty, purser?
6: 308. Then now let's have a look on the list. 308. According to my record, sir, cabin 308 is unoccupied.
4: That's good. Oh, wait a moment. On the diagram, it looks as if there was a door leading into the next cabin, number 307.
6: Oh, that's quite all right, sir. Uh-huh. That door is locked, except when the two cabins are reserved as a suite.
4: Oh, I see. But on which side of the door is the lock? 307 or 308?
6: The lock is in cabin 308, sir.
4: Ah, that makes me feel better, purser. Will you arrange to have our luggage transferred as soon as possible?
6: Right you are, sir. I'll have it done immediately.
4: Thank you.
5: Oh, Dad, what a clever idea.
4: So far, so good, Lynn. If we can get moved into cabin 308 without the Chinese knowing who their neighbors are, it won't be long before we'll know what the mysterious Lin Pu is being so mysterious about.

0: Meanwhile, at the Shanghai airport, Jungle Jim returns to find Kolu guarding Lil's plane alone.
1: Say, Kolu, where's Shanghai Lil?
2: Bad woman go to hotel, Tuan Jim.
1: But I thought she was going to stay here and tune up her motor until I came back.
2: White Missy see man, she no want meat, Tuan Jim. White Missy run.
1: Lil ran away from a man?
2: Kolu tell true. White Missy run. Say she meet you hotel.
1: Okay. We'll go tell the manager to roll Lil's plane into a hangar for us. Then we'll go up to the hotel.
3: Mr. Bradley.
2: Tuan Jim, yellow face call.
1: Where?
3: Mr. Bradley, wait, please.
1: Oh, I wonder who he...
4: Please excuse unceremonious greeting, Mr. Bradley. Manager of airport pointing you out to me. I am Chung.
1: Glad to know you, Chung. This is my boy, Kolu. Well, Chung, the American consul told me that you're to be my guide on this expedition.
4: Quite so, Mr. Bradley. Have been on your hotel, but informed should find you here.
1: I was just going to give orders about the care of this plane, then go up to the hotel. I suppose you want to make plans. Well, Chung, when do you propose we shove off?
4: Will be advisable. Start quickly as possible, Mr. Bradley.
1: Now, look here. If we're going to get along, you'll have to quit calling me Mr. Bradley. Just make it Jim.
4: Quite so. It is most gracious of you giving that permission.
1: Well, now that we've got that settled, and since you want to start as soon as possible, how about tonight?
4: Tonight, most agreeable, Jim. We'll go at once. Make 3 reservations on Peking Express for us.
1: Fine. And while you're doing that, Kolu.
2: Yes, Tuan Jim.
1: You pack up our things and take them to the train. I've got a little something to settle before I leave Shanghai.

0: Before setting out on his dangerous mission to nip a budding revolution, Jim stops to bid farewell to Lily DeVril.
1: Help yourself to a drink, Jim. There's the makings on the table.
2: Thanks, Lil. Don't mind if I do. Say, Colo tells me you ran away from a man this afternoon down at the airport. Who was he? Another one of our Purple Triangle gang?
1: It was someone I didn't care to meet. Let it go at that. So you're leaving Shanghai?
2: Yep. Tonight.
1: I'll miss you, Jim.
2: Well, to tell you the truth, Lil, I'm going to miss you, too.
1: Oh.
2: We had a swell trip over from Burawani. And I'm grateful to you for getting me here so quickly and safely.
1: Oh, forget it, Jim. Forget everything, but don't forget that I love you.
2: You don't give me a chance to forget that.
1: Well, this time it may be different. I don't know when we'll be seeing each other again. I don't want it to be a case of out of sight, out of mind.
2: Well, you know what they say, Lil. Absence makes the heart grow fonder.
1: Of somebody else. Why don't you finish the quotation?
2: I never heard it that way. Lil, before I go, I wish you'd clear up this mystery about yourself.
1: Very well, Jim. There's not much to clear up, really. Once upon a time, that's the way stories begin, isn't it?
2: Uh-huh.
1: Once upon a time, I thought I was in love. I know now that I wasn't truly in love, but this man swept me off my feet with the picture of the future he painted for me. A future of wealth and power.
2: Well, Lil, that sounds like the Bat Kingdom.
1: That's right, Jim. It was. Part of this man's scheme. I went to Malaysia for him, to trick the natives into thinking I was a goddess so that I could steal their gold.
2: That's how I met you.
1: Yes, Jim. And you foiled my mad scheme.
2: You mean the Reverend Chalmers did?
1: Oh, no. It was you. You made me realize how fine and noble a man can be. I can confess it now, Jim. You, and not the Reverend, made me despise myself.
2: Well, why,
1: don't say anything. I'm in the mood for getting this off my chest. You've kept asking me how I knew all about the Purple Triangle gang. Well, now I'll tell you. The man I was helping wanted that gold from Malaysia to finance his plan to bring China under the rule of the Purple Triangle.
2: Well, I'll be doggone. That's the man I suppose.
1: Yes, I know. The man you're going to capture.
2: You know? Is his name Derek Bluger?
1: Yes. I hope you get him, Jim.
2: Oh, boy, I'll do my darndest.
1: Oh, but please be careful. Derek Bluger is a killer. He'll stop at nothing to keep his freedom and put the Purple Triangle organization in power.
2: Just you leave him to me.
1: I shall. But I hate to leave you to him.
2: Don't you worry about me. Oh, say, is that the time? Why, I've got to be shoving off.
1: Jim, now that I've confessed everything about myself, will you do something for me?
2: What, Lil?
1: Will you kiss me goodbye?
2: Not goodbye, but au revoir. Lil? I consider it a privilege to kiss a woman like you.

0: Late that night on the northbound train, Jim Kolo and Chung, the Chinese government agent, lay their plans.
1: You've got everything stowed away, Kolo?
2: Yes, Ituan Jim. Kolo fixed.
1: Good. We're off. And only Chung knows where.
3: Quite so. I alone know where Purple Triangle headquarters located.
1: Well, what's our plan of attack?
3: We'll show you on map. We will travel on train to Kalgan. Up here. When get to Kalgan, we'll pick up trail of man we after. Derek Bluger.
0: Now for the big adventure of the Purple Triangle headquarters and the trail of Derek Bluger. The dramatization of the adventures of Jungle Jim you have just heard was based on incidents appearing in the Comic Weekly, the big Comic Weekly distributed with your Hearst Sunday newspaper everywhere. In the Comic Weekly, the world's greatest supplement of humor and adventure, you will find a feature called Heroes of American History that picturizes in full colors the careers of great men and women in the story of our country. 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

0: When the summer melts into August, Broadway suddenly stops in the middle of a step, considers. What happened to the springtime dreams to be fulfilled in July at the very latest? And what of the snapshot of the girl in your wallet, the one you met at Coney last month, who wore sea spray in her hair, whose cheek was warm with sun and your cheek, the one who liked the old songs best? She's back to work again, handing ship clocks to an auctioneer on 42nd Street and looking brassy and winking at the crowd. And she didn't even recognize you. So walk alone the August night, and it hits you. Another summer's rushing away. And downtown, east from Broadway, 16 stories high into the night and above the river, apartment and Detective Mugovan and woman.
1: I'm all right, I tell you.
2: I sure you are, Mrs. Webb. We've been trying
1: to tell
2: you.
1: I'm as right as I'll ever be. And I'll tell you exactly how it happened.
2: You've already told us, Mrs. Webb, 3 times.
1: Listen, you...
0: Go in and see how he is, Mugovan.
2: Drunk. Your husband get this loaded off of Mrs. Webb?
1: After what just happened, you talk to me like that.
0: Go look at him, Mugovan.
1: Thank you, Mr. Clover. Mr. Mugovan.
2: Yeah?
1: If you ran a cold bath for my husband and saw that he got in it, that would be nice.
0: That's a good idea, Mugovan.
3: Very good. Very, very good. Thank you very much, Mrs. Webb.
1: Now, may I tell you, Mr. Clover?
0: Of course.
1: I was sleeping. My husband wasn't home. I thank my stars he came home when he did.
0: Oh, just tell me what happened.
1: I was sleeping and dreaming. And in my dream, I couldn't breathe. Not all at once, but gradually in my dream, I couldn't breathe. And you know how it is. I told myself this was a dream and I could wake up anytime I wanted to.
3: Hey,
1: and I...
3: Just take it easy, mister. We'll get along fine. Now, what are you doing?
1: I better go and...
0: Finish the story, Mrs. Webb.
1: I knew I could awaken any time I wanted and breathe, and then the part came in this dream when I told myself to do it, to wake up. And when I did, I couldn't breathe after all. Someone was holding a pillow over my face.
0: And that's when your husband walked into your room.
1: And scared off my attacker.
0: Who ran out of the window and down that fire escape and...
3: Hey, now, be a good guy. I don't need
4: all you
3: worry.
4: Don't. Danny?
0: You wait here, Mrs. Webb.
1: I know you won't hurt him.
0: Well, don't worry. How are you feeling, Mr. Webb?
5: I'm not drunk. I'm not drunk anymore. It's great, great, great.
0: Turn off the water, Mugovan. Did you see who tried to smother your wife?
5: Sure.
0: Who was he?
5: Guy who held a pillow over her face and ran when I became a hero.
2: Lieutenant Means, did you recognize the man? Could you identify him if you saw him again?
5: Nope.
2: All right, slide into this nice cold water, Mr. Webb. It's liable to clear your head. Maybe we can...
5: Oh, I'm okay. What do I have to do to prove that I'm not loaded?
0: Just give us a coherent story of what happened.
5: Coherent, you want? I was coherent enough to call the night manager when it happened, wasn't I? I'm not drunk, I tell you. No more shock like that. So was the guy up to...
2: I'll tell you the truth, Mr. Webb. We honestly don't know whether you're drunk or not. A few minutes ago, I'd say yeah. Did you try to smother your wife with a pillow, Mr. Webb?
5: Want me to pull you in here and we can talk about it?
2: Just say yeah, you tried to kill your wife, and I'd be happy to join you. We'll check.
5: Listen.
2: Uh-huh.
5: You're going to find out anyhow. There's no secret to it. I'm... Well, there's another woman. Is that how you say it?
2: And you came home and decided to kill your wife.
5: Listen, I came home and became a hero. A guy, a burglar, I guess, that came home and scared him. See, he ran down the fire escape. It's...
6: Mr. Clover!
0: Your husband's all right, Mrs. Webb.
1: Is the window closed in there? Night air, and he catches cold so easily.
0: I didn't notice. If it's open...
1: Close it.
0: All right.
1: And don't pay any attention to him.
0: Oh?
1: About Helen.
0: Is that the woman he's going with?
1: Oh, Joe's a child. He doesn't know what he wants. He'll get over it. Just don't think what happened tonight had anything to do with Helen and Joe or anything like that.
0: I'll see that the window is closed, Mrs. Webb.
5: What'd my wife say?
0: That she knew about Helen.
5: See? How about I get dressed now, fellas?
0: I want to talk to Helen.
5: Oh, that would be Helen French, and I'll tell you where to find it. How about I get dressed now? Thank you very much.
0: And administering now to a sobering drunk.
1: I'll make you some coffee, honey. Black coffee.
0: And later, the gentle concern for the welfare of a hero.
1: And you must lie down, Joe. I'll help you.
0: And an arm for the hero, and lips pressed tentatively to a hero's brows.
5: Yes, I thought
0: you'd have her. And her hand trails across his cheek, stops for a furtive touch to his mouth, and she leaves the room. While she's gone, the nod to Mugovan, which has in it, handle it, report it, check with me later, and leave where the almost death was. Hit the August street, and a swelter of it, and on the way to the squad car, the current of soft talk and whisperings of the night dwellers of the stoop, broken and sent eddying into night drift by your passage. The squad car, and wave the sleepless kids away from it. And the ride uptown then, through stilling streets, through loomings of dark piles of concrete and stone, black against dark of night sky. And east then, in an apartment house where a girl lives, and who shrugs thin shoulders at police and at the lateness of night.
1: It doesn't bother me. I was awake anyhow.
5: Then you won't mind.
1: Why should I? It's hot. I couldn't sleep anyhow. They're playing things on the radio and... You want to come in? It's all right with me if you want to come in.
5: Thanks, sir.
1: It's cooler over there by the window, if you care for that sort of thing. I'll move a chair over.
5: Oh, this is all right, thanks.
1: Suit yourself.
5: Miss French,
1: Nice they got music to go with it when you can't sleep. Isn't that nice? Real nice.
5: Don't you want to know why I'm here, Miss French?
1: You'll tell me. You can suit yourself when...
5: It's about a man named Joe Webb.
1: About a man named Joe Webb.
5: And his wife.
1: And about the wife of a man named Joe Webb. Mr. and Mrs. Webb. That's what it's about, huh? Gee, imagine.
5: Because someone tried to kill Mrs. Webb tonight. Someone held a pillow over her mouth while she slept.
1: Joe did that? Joe tried to suffocate her?
5: I didn't say that.
1: No, then what did you say? Suit yourself what you're trying to say to me.
5: Mrs. Webb told it this way. She said she was asleep and dreaming. Then she woke and someone had a pillow over her mouth and her husband came in just then and frightened to kill her away.
1: My. Did Joe tell it that way too?
5: Yes.
1: That makes him maybe something of a hero?
5: That's what he said.
1: And his wife agreed with him?
5: Yes.
1: My. What a night I'm living. It's got music to it. It's got talk of heroes. My.
5: Miss French,
1: Who told you about me? Joe or the wife he saved from a pillow?
5: They both did.
1: This is a very cozy world we live in, isn't it? You ever notice it, Mr. Clover?
5: How long have you known Joe Webb?
1: Long enough.
5: Is he in love with you?
1: How am I supposed to answer that?
5: Just answer it.
1: You saw his wife, you saw Vera. Get a good look at her.
5: Yeah?
1: You figure it. You suit yourself as Joe in love with me.
5: And you?
1: Me?
5: Uh-huh.
1: I want to show you something. This is a picture in a silver frame. It's a snapshot of a young man. Young man on the beach at Far Rockaway. He's wearing a sweatshirt. But underneath it, his shoulders are big and real strong. He lifts things, weights. Early this summer on the beach, he lifted me like I was a puff of wind. His name is Don Cullen.
5: And he's the man you're in love with, not Joe.
1: Donnie is the man, not Joe. From early summer.
5: And Joe...
1: Joe knows about it. I told him again tonight. I told him it's the last time I'm going to tell you, Joe, and it's the last time I'm going to tell you why, Joe. Then I told him why.
5: Tell me, too.
1: Sure. I need a man. If I'm going to love somebody, it's going to be a man. He's got big shoulders. Maybe when I'm not real nice to him like he wants, he'll toss me around a little, slap me maybe, then let me cry on his knee like a little girl. That's who I love. Don.
5: Well, one more thing. When was Joe here?
1: Early tonight. When it looked like rain for a while, I brushed him quick because Don was coming. Then Joe left, and Don came, then Don left. You noticed I couldn't sleep after...
5: Yeah. Thanks, Miss French. I'll be...
1: Wait a minute. You going to see Joe Webb again?
5: Maybe.
1: Tell Joe he forgot his raincoat. It's hanging in my closet. Tell him to suit himself about what he wants to come back for it. Oh, what do you know? Now I feel sleepy. No more night left to sleep in. Nighty-night, Mr. Clover.
0: And outside now, and the dawn sounds. Awakening of sleepless city, trembling and stir of earth to onrush and flow of subway. Distant morning crow of tugs in the harbor. And the still soft gathering of the big scream. And move quickly through it to where room is and bed in the wall. Release it. turn it down, lie where sleep waits, and hit the dream just ahead of the million-throated roar. The next day at headquarters, early afternoon of next day, where Job is and Detective Muggerson.
2: I wanted to let you sleep a little while longer, Danny. That's why I didn't put a call through to your house.
0: Well, that was thoughtful of you, Muggerson.
2: Well, I have my moments. That girl you questioned last night, Danny, that Helen French.
0: What about her?
2: It's what kept you up so late. Made you sleep through the morning, huh? Questioning her like you had to?
0: Yeah, that was why. What about her, Muggerson?
2: She's not going to give you trouble like that anymore. She's dead, Danny.
0: What?
2: Came in an hour ago. Helen French is dead. Somebody beat her to death, Danny.

0: You are listening to Broadway's My Beat, written by Morton Fine and David Friedkin, and starring Larry Thor as Detective Danny Clover. Americans have always been noted for their know-how, and you young men in search of a career, you can put this practical talent to excellent use in one of our nation's many engineering schools. At the present time, we need engineers. We need them to maintain our scientific and engineering superiority. So look to your future, to America's future. Plan now to become an engineer.
1: Swift gust of August wind, swift, gone now from Broadway. And in its wake, banners of heat set to shimmering, and crop of golden girls from out of town set to shimmering. Also, slight distortion of August ballads dripped from the throats of loudspeakers funneling after the brief wind. Scratch and warp of the August songs, which makes of the man tilting with a shop window mannequin a summer dance. And note that her bare and waxen shoulders are melted slightly and soft from persistent sunnings, and the man must be careful not to press too hard, else the contour will change. Note, too, farther down the street, high adventure to be had in three dimensions and before the prices change. So why regret? Why the longing? It's a world to itself. A whole, complete, total world. And at headquarters, another dimension explored to the droning of an electric fan that has for its primary substance the beating to death of a young woman.
2: We'll have Dr. Siski's report in a little while, Danny. He said on the phone he's working on it. But...
1: But what, Muggerman?
2: Well, I was going to say, he can Latin and Greek it up all he wants to it. Still come out, Helen French was beaten to death with a fist. That's what I was going to say. Him and Lab. Now you.
1: Now I what?
2: Well, now you've made it seem hardly worth the trouble.
1: You want to go somewhere and sit a while, Muggerman, refresh yourself, then come back and tell me about it?
2: Oh, I feel just grand. The fan you got here and all. I'll tell you now if you want.
1: Do it, huh?
2: Well, a call came in a homicide, like I told you, a little over an hour ago. I was on duty, so they gave it to me.
1: Mm-hmm.
2: I went. I found Miss Helen French on the floor. She had bruises on her face, her throat, temples. She was dead. I questioned the tenants in her building. They said they heard her scream once and didn't think anything about it. A little while later, she screamed again and kept screaming, so somebody ran to a phone, yelled to the police, somebody upstairs is getting killed. So that's how.
3: Danny! Danny, long time no see. Danny, Danny, Danny.
1: Welcome back, Gino.
3: And to you also, Detective Muggerman. Hello.
2: Yeah, I talked to you earlier. Remember, Gino, I
3: we
2: asked you...
3: We will come to that, Detective Muggerman. Well, what have you got to say for yourself, Danny?
1: You have a nice time on your vacation, Gino?
2: Yeah, he had a nice time. He chewed my ear off for half an hour about it.
3: Detective Muggerman, please, if you don't mind, it was my vacation.
1: Well, tell me about it, Gino.
3: Well, you know where I went? Me and Mrs. T, to Cousin Kendall, my unpleasant cousin in Baltimore. Turns out his boy, his son, who was only up to here when I was last in his city and is here on me now, his boy Chad, the time that Chad showed us, you wouldn't think he was chipped from the same block as Cousin Kendall. That Chad. If not for him...
1: He had a good time, huh?
3: No thanks to Cousin Kendall, but to his son, a regular whippersnapper of a youth, him and his crab cakes. that Chad...
2: Now I can ask you, Gino.
3: Of course. Danny, Danny, Danny.
2: That photograph I brought back from Helen French's apartment, did you take?
3: As indeed I have. Here with Danny, a blow-up from the photo lab of the snapshot Detective Muggerman brought from the apartment of Helen French. Here with. For you.
1: Yeah, that's the one she showed me of her boyfriend, Don Cullen.
2: Uh-huh, yeah. I wanted you to see it blown up, Danny. That lettering on his sweatshirt, you know, it's too blurred to read on the snapshot. This way you can make it out. It says, Gothics.
1: Mm-hmm. Yeah, it says Gothics. What does
2: When I find out, I'll let you know what it means. Maybe who and where Dan Cullen is. Meanwhile, I got something else for you.
1: You're really chock full today, aren't you?
2: Oh, I get days like that, yeah.
4: Hey, you. Yeah, you, Barney. Come in here.
2: This is Barney Leffler, Danny, a cabbie. Barney, Lieutenant Clover.
5: Hi, Danny. Pleased to meet you.
1: Hi, Barney.
5: Hey. fan feels good.
2: All right, tell the lieutenant what you told me a little while ago, Barney. Tell him just like you told me.
5: Yeah. I figured I ought to tell somebody, Danny.
2: The lieutenant, huh, Barney?
5: All right, yeah, sure. Happened this morning, like I told him. I was cruising up West 38th, you know, just cruising, hunting down a fare.
6: Go on.
5: Yeah, well, in the middle of the block, there's a big McGilla. You know, crowds, squad cars, cops, sirens, the whole deal, you know. So I haven't got a fare, so I stopped to pass the time of day with my fellow citizens. I leave the cab in the middle of the...
3: I'll get it, Danny.
2: Now, relax, you know, I'll get it. You go ahead and tell the lieutenant, Barney. Detective Muggerman here.
6: Go ahead, Barney.
2: Yeah.
5: It's okay I talk while the detective is by the phone?
6: Yeah, Barney, go on.
2: Yeah, go ahead.
5: Well, so I leave the cab in the middle of the street. I ask a fellow citizen what is up.
2: Very, very good.
5: He says a girl, Helen French, has just been murdered. I say, not Helen French. He says to me, you know her? You're sorry for her? I say to him, I delivered to her a raincoat last night. That's how much I know her. And I'm sorry for her.
6: A man's raincoat, huh?
5: Yeah, a call came in on the box. The cabbie should go pick up a package to deliver. I was chosen, I went. The package was a raincoat to be delivered to a Miss Helen French on 38.
6: Where'd you pick it up, Barney?
5: I got it here in my pocket. My driver's chart. Pick up from Mrs. Webb, apartment 16C, 1234 East 19th. When I hear this morning that this lady, Helen French, was killed, I figured to come to tell you cops, Danny.
2: Yeah.
5: And let in on how I delivered to her a raincoat last night. And that's it.
6: Well, fine, Barney. Thanks.
5: That was a very pretty girl, that Helen French, Danny. And like I said to my fellow citizen, I am very sorry it happened to her.
2: You can go, Barney.
5: Oh, yeah, sure. Anytime. Bye-bye, Danny.
2: Yeah, Barney did good. And I just did real good, too, Danny.
6: You want to tell me, huh?
2: Very, very much. Gothics, the lettering across Don Cullen's sweatshirt, stands for the name of softball team, Avenue A League. And Don's a catcher. Also works for the Ames Construction Company as a welder. He's now welding a new building together on the corner of Madison and 50th.
3: I think Detective Muggerman did very well today, don't you, Danny?
6: Yes, Gino.
3: Very, very well. I bow to you, Detective Muggerman.
1: Outside now on the streets again, sun on concrete, and triumphant furling of banners which attest of large beers and fully packed hot pastrami sandwiches, and season-end sales where you can buy what you don't need anymore, but for less. Uptown by squad car, and for a moment, smile happily at your luck that there are always things to do with all your money. And so make the next left turn a jaunty one, truly an Immelman of a left turn, and glide to stop where it says construction zone. Maneuver into a small parking space in two-wheel cuts. Walk over to the fence and pass the knot holes to sidewalk superintendents. Show a badge and pose a name. Be pointed to a man. Jeans, mask, and welding rod. Go to him. John Cullen?
7: Better turn your back on his arc light, buddy. Be with you in a minute.
8: Light can blind you, you know that?
6: Yeah.
8: Huh?
6: I'm from the police, Don. Name's Danny Clover.
8: You're looking for me, huh? Is it just anybody working around here? Just me? Well, well.
6: Helen French is dead, Don.
8: You better get away from here.
6: Did you hear what I said, Don?
8: Something about Helen.
6: Helen French, she's dead. Somebody beat her to death early this morning.
8: What'll I do now?
6: Listen, I've got to ask you some questions.
8: What'll I do now?
6: Did you kill her, Don?
8: No. No, sir, I didn't kill her. No. No, I didn't kill her. Kill her? Look, you. I don't care who you are. I don't care. Come in here and tell me Helen's dead. Did I...
6: Take it easy.
8: Yeah. Okay. But just talk sense, will you? Don't come here with stories that... She's really dead, is she?
6: Yeah. Tell me about last night, Don.
8: About what?
6: You saw Helen last night, didn't you?
8: You want me to tell you about...
6: What time did you get there?
8: 9.
6: Then what?
8: I closed the door behind me. She ran into my arms. I kissed her.
6: Look,
8: I kissed her on account I'm a very forward fella, and I happened to last night have a girl I love. Also, last night, she loved me. Want to know about it?
6: Go on.
8: I'm not a bright guy. I'll never get better in welder first class as long as I live. I get sense enough to know it. The one thing I got, not many guys got. The dame who makes me feel I'm the only guy in the world. You want to know about that, too? When I'm around her, Helen's suddenly helpless. She can't do nothing without me, a real baby. I love it. I need it. All of a sudden, I'm not just a guy with muscles. I'm a lot better. A real pretty girl thinks I'm a man. Now, you ask me any more about that, and I'll try to kill you.
6: What about Joe Webb, Don?
8: Huh?
6: Joe Webb, the man before you.
8: Yeah, man.
6: What about him?
8: For instance, last night, Helen told me he was there just before I was, and it looked like rain, and while he was there, a cabbie punched the bell and had a raincoat in his hand. He said, "For Mr. Webb." How do you like that?
6: This ever happened before?
8: A few times, Helen told me about. Maybe more she didn't. Raincoat, muffler when it was cool, nose drops. And you know what else?
6: What?
8: This Joe's wife would call Helen and tell her what to give Joe to keep his weight up. You know, dishes, what to make.
6: And that's why Helen was done with Joe, huh?
8: Now, listen, I told you Helen needed a man around her. Somebody she could depend on. She didn't want to take care of anybody. She wanted to be taken care of. What I do now, Mr. Clover?
6: Goodbye, Don.

0: Hello?
1: Well, Mrs. Webb. May I come in?
0: To do more damage?
1: What are you talking about?
0: You ought to see my husband.
1: Let's go inside. Where's your husband? What's the matter with him?
0: Come on. That's what you've done to him.
1: Hello, Mr. Webb.
2: Hi.
1: What's the matter with you?
2: Sick. Had a sniffle. Vera don't want it to develop into anything.
1: Aren't you hot with all that stuff on you?
2: Vera says that...
0: I know how to take care of him. Don't I, Joe? Don't I?
2: Sure.
0: You did this to him, Mr. Clover, leaving that window open.
1: Sorry.
0: You ought to be. Drink your milk and butter, Joe. Well, drink it, Joe. It's good for you. My mother used to make all of us drink that when we sniffled.
2: Looks too hot, Vera.
0: Well, you're not even trying to drink it. And that's a good boy, Joe.
2: How about you, Clover? What do you want?
1: Got a few questions to ask.
0: What questions?
1: First of all, let me ask you one, Mrs. Webb.
0: What questions?
1: Isn't that strange that your husband saw another girl and you knew it and did nothing about it? In fact, approved it.
0: I did not approve.
1: You knew about Helen French and you...
0: Listen. Joe is my husband and I've got a duty to take care of him. He's back with me now, isn't he? Because after all is said and done, he needs me. Isn't that right, Joe?
2: I need you, Vera.
0: And that's the way it is.
1: Yeah.
0: Helen. What did she know? She acted like a baby herself. How could she take care of Joe?
1: Mr. Webb.
2: What?
1: You loved Helen very much, didn't you?
2: I'm back with my wife now. Leave me alone.
0: Joe was naughty, and he's back now. There's no need to talk about what happened before.
1: Helen needed you, didn't she, Joe?
0: I told you, Mr. Clover...
1: She needed you. She made you feel manly, and you could do things for her, take care of her.
2: Vera.
1: Baby her, just like your wife is doing for you now.
2: Vera, I want to explain something to you.
0: What?
2: All this. Milk and butter. And closed windows, all of it. Galoshes and raincoats, things you do. Make me feel like a child.
0: Men are babies, Joe. That's why they get married.
2: You see, Clover?
1: Uh-huh.
2: Just the opposite with Helen.
1: Your wife wrecked it all, didn't she? Made a fool out of you in front of Helen.
2: I guess.
0: I got him back, didn't I?
1: And almost lost your life doing it. Didn't she, Mr. Webb?
0: What does he mean?
1: After your husband found out that Helen didn't want him anymore, after you ruined it all with slickers and nose drops, he...
2: I tried to kill you, Vera. Vera, I tried to kill you. But I didn't have the strength for it. I had that pillow over your face and...
0: All right, Joe.
2: And I couldn't do it. Because you're my... You know what you did? You made Helen treat me just the way you do.
1: Come on, Joe.
2: Got so I was a baby around both of you. I had to stop it. I had to kill one of you. I couldn't kill you. I killed her. Say something, will you? Say something. You bet you got nothing to say. Go, Clover.

It's the street of a million walkers, this Broadway. And they're funneled here. Around the 100 corners they turn into it, each with the promise, the little dream. Hold it up. Bounce it against the concrete slabbing. Tell somebody about it. And eat a hot dog and walk some more. It's Broadway. The gaudiest. The most violent. The lonesomest mile in the world. Broadway. My beat.

Broadway's My Beat stars Larry Thor as Detective Danny Clover, with Charles Calvert as Tartaglia and Jack Crucian as Mugovan. The program is produced and directed by Elliot Lewis, with musical score composed and conducted by Alexander Courage. In tonight's story, Irene Tedrow was heard as Vera and Lamont Johnson as Joe. Featured in the cast were Charlotte Lawrence, Barney Phillips, and Herb Vigran. Bill Anders speaking.

Sunday night, a two-fisted He-Man takes you down a danger-studded road to mystery adventure on CBS Radio. 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

0: 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Here's an episode of This Is Your FBI. 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

0: In many ways, the world of crime is an accurate reflection of the customs and the conditions of the country. For one thing, crime flourishes in economic times like the present, after a war when money is loose. But perhaps the way in which the criminal population has most completely mirrored our civilization is that this, for them too, has become an age of specialization. A time when one man does one job well. Whatever his field of crime, be it arson, blackmail, or swindling, once he finds a formula that works, he does not deviate. That is true of almost every type of criminal, but is especially true of one specific type, the criminal known as the confidence man. Tonight's FBI file opens in a motor court on the outskirts of a large Midwestern city. There, in one of the cabins, confidence man George Thompson is present as his two partners, Mr. and Mrs. Jack Milford, engage in a family fight. George, trying to stop it, speaks.
1: Oh, Gloria, why don't you just relax, honey? This isn't getting us any place.
2: Shut up.
1: But I'm trying
2: to... Look, you're not doing any better than he is. A fine pair of con men.
3: Oh, Gloria, lay off.
2: We've been here 5 days now, and the only people we've met are bartenders.
1: That's a lie.
3: Sure, we've been at every meeting at that convention since it started.
2: It was your idea to come to the convention, not mine.
1: But you were with us when we heard that this Loyal Order of Lemrod's was loaded with rich guys.
2: I know.
1: And we've been working on them, too. We even learned their secret handshake.
3: Sure, and we got badges that say we're loyal sons of the Lemrod. What more do you want us to do?
2: The convention ends in 3 days. I want to see some action.
3: Look, we've dropped the wallet 5 times already. And every time we do, the sucker is either too rich or too honest to go for it.
1: Yeah.
2: Oh, don't con me. There aren't that many honest people in the whole world.
3: Okay. You know it all. You take over.
2: That's just what I intend to do. Come on, let's all get dressed and go into town. I'll find a sucker tonight if it kills me.
3: Hey, Gloria, you want to dance?
2: We didn't come here to dance.
3: Oh, I thought we could chase the room better from the floor.
2: I'm looking. If anybody alive comes in, I'll see him.
3: Okay. You run it the way you want.
2: Thanks.
3: Only do me one favor, will you? Stop nagging all the time. Hey, what are you staring at?
2: Hey, don't run now, but I think I see our man.
3: Where?
2: The next table right behind you. It's okay now. Take a gander.
3: Oh, yeah. How do you figure him?
2: Well, for one thing, I saw him slip the head waiter a fin when he sat down.
3: Uh-huh.
2: Saw him look at the wine card and order a bottle of high-class vino.
3: Oh.
2: And he's wearing his badge from the Lemrod. Yeah, better put yours on.
3: Yeah, okay.
2: How do you think we ought to make them?
3: Just leave that part to me.
2: All right. But don't let this one get away.
3: Good evening, Brother Lemrod.
4: Hey, hello, son.
3: I can't quite read your name on that badge in this light, but my name is Milford.
4: Glad to meet you. My name's Sheldon. This is Mrs. Sheldon.
5: How do you do? So nice to meet any of Wilbur's lodge mates.
3: It's nice to meet you, too. Gloria.
2: Yeah?
3: Come here, man, will you? And this is Mrs. Milford. Mr. and Mrs. Sheldon, dear.
5: How do you do?
4: How are you?
3: This is Gloria's first convention, and mine, too.
5: Oh, my. I stopped counting years ago.
4: Yes. Mother and I have been coming ever since the children grew up.
5: Gives us something to do, you know.
3: Well, we've certainly had a lot of fun all week.
4: Oh, so have we.
3: Say, I've got an idea.
4: Huh? What's that, son?
3: Why don't we move our tables together and make it one big happy party? All right, now, hold it, everybody. Hold it.
5: What is it?
4: What for?
3: The girl's going to take another picture of it.
4: Oh.
3: Now, everybody put on their paper hat.
5: All right.
4: Yeah, Mother. Put this on there. That's it.
3: Okay, now. Hold it. That did it.
5: Goodness, I haven't had my picture taken this many times in my whole life.
4: And you haven't been to this many nightclubs, Mother, either.
5: No, I haven't.
2: Oh, hey, look. Look at Jackie's under the table.
4: What's the matter? Passed out there?
3: Oh, no. I didn't pass out. I just felt this with my foot.
4: What is it?
5: The wallet.
3: Yeah. And look at this. It's loaded with cash.
2: Who does it belong to?
3: Oh, I don't know. Well, wait till I see. Oh, here's a card. George Thompson.
2: But it doesn't say where he lives?
3: No. Well, I guess the best thing to do is turn it over to the head waiter. Oh,
4: yes. That'd be the honest thing.
1: I beg your pardon. Did you find that wallet here?
3: Well, yes, I did.
1: Oh, brother, believe me, I...

0: Okay, Mr. Shelton?
1: Well,
2: I'll speak for him, Mr. Milford. We think it's fine.
1: Good.
3: Well, where can I get in touch with you people?
0: Well, contact Mr. Sheldon. You folks are at the Central Hotel, aren't you?
2: Yes, that's right.
3: Well, that's fine. I think I'll be contacting you there tomorrow evening with your profits.
4: Meanwhile, in that same city at the local FBI field office, Special Agent Adam Preston is just entering the office of his fellow agent, Jim Taylor.
5: Jim, Mr. Weaver said I was going to work with you. What's it all about?
6: Well, Adam, we just received a wanted circular from the Chicago office on three swindlers.
5: Mm-hmm. Chicago thinks they're headed this way?
6: Yes, their lead is that the trio was headed here by car. In fact, they should already be here in town now.
5: What's the racket?
6: Well, they've been pulling the old wallet gag and tying it up to another old horse racing swindle.
5: How does that work?
6: Well, the wallet gag is worked when one swindler finds a wallet full of money in front of the victim. The swindler's partner then steps up and claims the wallet.
5: Mm-hmm.
6: He offers a reward, which the swindler refuses. Then, in gratitude, he says he'll make a free bet for the swindler and the victim on a sure-thing horse.
5: And the horse loses.
6: Oh, no. No, the horse wins. But instead of paying any money, the man with the wallet says he'll bet it back on another horse.
5: I see.
6: Now, that horse wins, too. Well, by now, the swindler and the victim theoretically have a profit of, oh, say, several thousand dollars.
5: What happens then?
6: Then the man with the wallet says he'll give them their profits. But before he does, they have to prove that they would have been able to pay that much had they lost.
5: Mm, I see. And the victim draws his money out of the bank to prove that he could have paid.
6: That's it. Whereupon, swindler and his confederate take the victim's money and leave.
5: And people fall for that kind of a swindle?
6: Yes, indeed they do, Adam.
5: Mm. What do you think ought to be our first step in this case, Jim?
6: Well, let's start a check on every hotel and rooming house in the city. Maybe we can catch them before they build up another victim.
1: Can I fix you something to drink, Miss Milford?
2: No, thanks. Oh, why don't you try one of those sarsaparilla drinks?
7: Oh, no, thank you. Jack should be here any minute. I just hope I'm not inconveniencing you hanging around like this.
2: Well, of course not, child.
1: He said he was seeing that Mr. Thompson, didn't he?
7: Yes. He was going to collect our winnings.
2: How much have we won all together now?
7: Over $4,000.
2: Oh, good heavens.
1: Yes,
2: wonderful. Answer the door, Father.
1: Yes, dear.
0: Hello, Mr. Sheldon.
1: Hello, son. Come in.
0: Hi, Miss Sheldon. Hello, dear.
7: Hello, honey.
0: Well, folks, we won again today.
2: Good news.
7: No. How much?
0: Our total is now $12,000.
2: Oh, $6,000 apiece.
0: That's right. But there's one small hitch.
1: Oh, what is it, son?
0: Well, Mr. Thompson won't give us the $12,000 unless we show him $12,000 of our own money. He says he wants to be sure that we could have paid this much if we had lost.
2: Oh.
1: And then he'll give us the money?
0: Oh, yes.
2: Well, that sounds fair and square to me.
0: Yes, but where am I going to get $12,000 to show him? I've only got about $6,000 myself.
1: Oh, well, we can help you there, son.
0: Oh?
1: Why, after all, we are partners.
0: Yes, that's right.
1: You put up $6,000, and we'll put up the other $6,000.
2: Yes.
0: Oh, swell.
2: When does Mr. Thompson want to see this money?
0: Well, he said he'd meet us here at the hotel tonight at 9:00.
1: Up here in this room?
0: Yes.
1: Well, you get your money, and I'll go get ours. And we'll all meet back here.
5: Jim, I hope you had better luck than I did.
6: Not much, Adam. I went to the clerk at every hotel and rooming house on my list, but none of them recognized any of the pictures.
5: Yeah, same thing happened to me.
6: I did pick up what might be a small lead, though.
5: What's that?
6: I had a hunch they might go to work on some of the people who were in town for the Lemrods convention.
5: And did they?
6: Apparently they did. I checked with the convention chairman, and he said that several members had told him they'd been approached with the old wallet gag.
5: And none of them went for it?
6: Fortunately, no. Chairman said he'd warn the other delegates at the next meeting.
5: Well, that ought to stop them there.
6: Mm-hmm. Then I went over to the city desk at each paper, gave them the story with pictures of the three swindlers.
5: Are they going to print the pictures?
6: Yes, with stories, too, warning the people about the racket.
5: Well, I guess they'll have trouble pulling anything now.
6: I'd still like to nail them, though, before they leave town.
5: What do you think we ought to do?
6: Oh, I received a teletype from the Chicago office just before you came in.
5: About the swindlers?
6: Yeah, it said they just learned the trio had lived at a motor court in one of the suburbs of Chicago.
5: You think they're following the same pattern here?
6: I don't know, Adam. Let's try and find out.
0: Gloria.
7: Huh? What is that?
0: Before we get to Sheldon's room, let's check up on our routine.
7: What is there to check?
0: Have you got our $6,000?
7: Uh-huh. Right here in my purse.
0: You know the procedure.

0: Yeah, I flash our money first.
1: Right. Well, here's their room.
2: Hey, what time to tell George to get here?
1: In 10 minutes.
3: Oh. Good evening.
0: Hello, Mr. Shelton.
3: You come in, both of you.
0: Thank you.
1: Good evening. Thank you, Mr. Shelton.
4: Hello,
1: how are you, Mr.
4: No sign of Mr. Thompson yet.
1: Well, he's not due for another 10 minutes. Did you get your money?
4: Yes, sir.
1: $6,000?
4: Right.
3: Did you bring your money?
0: Here it is.
3: Oh, goodness, all those bills.
1: Well, there's our half, folks. Could we see yours?
4: Oh, surely. Show it to the mother.
3: Very well. There you are.
1: What? A gun!
3: That's right.
1: Hey, what is this?
3: My dear boy, you didn't think we were going to fall for that old racetrack swindle, did you?
1: Huh?
4: Mom's right. I'd advise you to get yourselves a new racket.
3: Either that or pick your suckers more carefully.
0: Jack, do something.
3: Don't move, son. I can use this if I have to. Father, pick up that money.
4: Yes, Mother. Yeah. Let me have it, my dear.
0: No, keep away.
3: Dear girl, please remember this gun.
1: Gloria, give him the dough. Oh.
0: Okay.
4: Thank you.
1: Well, what happens now?
3: We're just going to put you both in the closet and leave.
0: What?
3: But first, I have some advice for you.
1: Well?
3: For the sake of our profession, please go into some legitimate work.
5: We will return in just a moment to tonight's case from the files of your FBI. Tom, how would you like to meet a professional worry lifter?
6: Professional worry lifter? Well, that's a new one on me.
5: Well, a professional worry lifter is a man whose business it is to make other people's worries vanish. For instance, an amateur worry lifter may give you plenty of sympathy and nothing else. A professional worry lifter really does something about it. Actually works hard to make your worries disappear.
6: Say, he must be a popular man.
5: He's your Equitable Society representative. 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You'll find he doesn't miss a single trick. His plan will include everything, even readjustment income.
6: Readjustment income? What's that?
5: The Equitable Society's readjustment income plan provides extra income for the widow during the two toughest years, the 2 years immediately following her husband's death, years in which she is adjusting the family way of life to a lowered income. You know, expenses can't be reduced overnight. 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
6: That's EQUITABLE.
5: Or send a postcard care of this station to the Equitable Life Assurance Society of the United States. 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
7: Statistics are available on almost every field of crime. You can learn how many murders there were in any period, or the number of armed robberies, or the value of every stolen automobile. But in one field of crime, the figures are inaccurate, and that field is swindling. The figures are inaccurate here because in many cases, the victims prefer to take his loss and not admit that he has been duped. It is safe to say, however, that the American public every year is swindled out of millions and millions of dollars. That was true last year, and it'll be true this year. There's one way, and only one way, in which you can protect yourself. In doing business with strangers, don't expect to get something for nothing. Tonight's FBI file continues in the hotel room of the Sheldons. Gloria and Jack Milford are still locked in the closet. Jack is trying to break down the door.
1: They must have built this closet as an air raid shelter.
8: This is a good time for jokes.
1: Well, I'm tired. I've been banging away at that door now for 10 minutes.
8: What do you want? Sympathy?
1: No. Just be your usual charming self. If you think it's so easy, take a crack at it yourself.
8: Not me. You got us in here.
1: I did. Who picked out the sucker? Remember?
8: Well, if you hadn't been so stupid, you'd have recognized him.
1: Oh, get back. I'm going to try this again. Oh, there, now I can reach out and unlock the door. There, come on. Hey, they're gone.
0: Naturally. Did you think they'd wait for us?
1: Oh, shut up.
0: But where do you think they went?
1: How do I know? They didn't tell me. Oh, that must be George. I'll get it.
0: Hey.
1: Come in, come in.
9: What's been going on in
1: here? We got stuck up.
9: Stuck up? Who did it?
1: Our two suckers.
9: Huh?
1: We asked to see their dough, and they asked to see ours first. When Gloria flashed it, the old lady came out with a Betsy.
9: Oh, that's great.
0: Well, there's only one thing to do. Let's try to find them and get our dough back.
1: Okay, well, let's split up. I'll see what I can find out here at the hotel, and I'll meet you at the Crystal Bar in an hour.

0: Mother?
1: Yes, David?
0: What's that you're working on?
1: Some embroidery. The pillow.
0: Pillow? With writing on it?
1: Of course, a souvenir pillow. Giving it to Cousin Kathy for a wedding present.
0: Oh. What's it say on the pillow?
1: The motto. Honesty is the best policy.
0: Ah, that's very nice.
1: Mm-hmm. What time is this train due in Cleveland, Father?
0: About an hour now.
1: What kind of a convention are we attending?
0: Undertakers.
1: Well, that sounds very enjoyable. Never contacted undertakers before.
0: I know, Mother. Change will do us good. Huh? What's the joke?
1: I was thinking about those youngsters and their racetrack swindle.
0: Yes, they were very, very crude.
1: I know. But, Father, they do make it hard for the rest of us. The way they work, they'd make anyone suspicious.
0: Yeah, make people honest, too.
1: Oh, heavens, don't say that. People are getting more honest right along as it is.
0: No, Mother. Don't start talking yourself into one of those moods. Just remember this. If there's someone dishonest around, we'll find them.
2: Where have you been, Jim?
3: Looking at tourist cabins. I located the place where our swindling trio was staying.
2: Was staying?
3: Yeah, they checked out several hours ago. I searched the cabin, though.
2: Did you find anything?
3: Yes, this picture here. It's taken at the 907 Club.
2: Hmm. That's Milford and his wife, all right.
3: Now, I also know that old couple that's with them.
2: You do? Who are they?
3: Well, that's what I've been trying to think of. I came back here to check their picture against the files. I have a strong hunch they're wanted, too.
2: Are they also swindlers?
3: I think so, Adam, yes.
2: You think they might have all been working together?
3: No, that's pretty hard to tell.
2: Did you get any lead on where the gang had gone?
3: Well, the manager of the outer court said that Milford made a phone call from his office.
2: Did he know who he called?
3: Yes, it was the Central Hotel, but he wasn't sure who he talked to at the hotel.
2: No idea at all.
3: Well, he didn't remember for sure. He said it might have been Shelburne. Wait, I remember now who that old couple is. That's Mom and Pop Sheldon.
2: Then they must be the ones at the Central Hotel.
3: That's right. Let's get over there right now.
4: Look, if Jack doesn't show up
5: here
4: in a few minutes...
5: Hold it, honey. Here he comes now.
6: Well, I didn't get much, but I got something.
4: Yeah, what's that?
6: Well, nobody at the hotel knew where the Sheldons went, but I picked up some information from the bartender here.
4: Huh. Well, don't keep it a secret.
6: We got taken by two of the slickest con merchants in the business.
4: Huh?
6: Mom and Pop Sheldon.
5: Oh, yeah, I've heard of them.
6: I give the bell captain at the hotel a double saw, and I got to call him later to see if they come back for their bags.
4: Well, what do they want with their bags? They got our six G's. Hey, isn't the bartender waving to you?
6: Yeah, I'll be right back.
5: The Sheldons, huh? Well, honey, you really picked a couple of daisies when you took over.
4: Well, let's not go into that again.
5: You weren't satisfied to let me and Jack run things.
4: Well, what do you want me to do, kill myself? All right, so we got outsmarted. Next time we'll know better.
5: Yeah, there might not be a next time unless we get our six G's back.
6: I think I got it.
5: I got what?
6: I told the bartender there was 50 in it for him if he could find out where the Sheldons went.
5: Yeah, did he know?
6: No, but they were in here drinking last night, and the other bartender served them.
4: Oh, when did they come to work?
6: We don't have to wait. This guy called him at home.
4: Oh.
6: And he remembered hearing them say that their next stop was Cleveland.
4: Well, what are we waiting for?
3: Adam, over here.
2: Jim.
3: Hmm?
2: Sheldons have skipped without paying the hotel bill.
3: Well.
2: Did you find anything in the room?
3: Not a thing except a smashed closet door.
2: You think there was a fight?
3: No, hardly. The Sheldons are too old to fight. My guess is they locked someone in that closet and then left.
2: Could it have been the Milfords?
3: Could have been. The elevator boy remembers taking them up there. He identified them from the pictures I showed him.
2: It sounds like everybody was double-crossing everybody else.
3: Oh, why?
2: Well, the desk clerk looked at the pictures and said that Milford was here looking for the Sheldons.
3: Trying to find out where they went?
2: Yes.
3: Well, that is right.
2: Mm-hmm.
3: But I think there's one thing we can be sure of, Adam.
2: What's that?
3: If we can find the Sheldons, we've got a good chance to grab all of them.
2: Yes, but there's not a single lead on where the Sheldons went when they left here.
3: Oh, there's only one.
2: What's that?
3: The bell captain told me that during the week, old man Sheldon sent him out to buy a book on embalming.
2: On embalming?
3: Yeah.
2: What would he want that for? From their record, the Sheldons don't get mixed up in any murders.
3: I know. Their record shows that the... Hey, wait a minute. I've got a hunch. Let's get to that out-of-town newspaper stand. I think we might find out where the Sheldons have gone.

0: Mother, pass me the butter, please.
1: Surely. Here you are.
0: Thank you, dear.
1: This is a wonderful idea, having dinner served in the room.
0: Yes, gives us a chance to rest.
1: You know, every time I walk into a hotel dining room, it's like work. Always looking for a prospect.
0: Me too.
1: This ought to be a wonderful convention.
0: Yes, there are a lot of rich undertakers.
1: Mm-hmm.
0: Is some more coffee, dear?
1: No, thank you. When I get a good night's sleep. Convention opens at 9 tomorrow morning, you know.
0: Yes,
1: I must see the waiter coming back to the table.
0: Yeah, are you all finished,
1: yes,
0: dear?
1: Yes, let him in.
0: All right.
2: Hello, Mr. Sheldon.
0: What? Mr. Milford.
2: That's right. Back up and let us in.
1: Father? What? Who's that?
3: It's us, Mrs. Sheldon.
1: Oh.
2: George, keep that gun on him.
4: Right.
2: Now, don't move either one of you. We've got the gun this time. All right, now, where's the dough?
1: We haven't got it. We put it in the bank.
3: You're lying.
2: Wait, look. We've never killed anybody before, but we wouldn't mind starting on you, so get it up.
0: All righty. It's in that wallet. Inside pocket of my coat.
1: Oh, Father.
0: One on that chair.
2: Get it, Gloria.
3: Okay.
2: And it better be all there, too.
0: It is.
2: So you took us for chumps, huh?
1: You were very clumsy.
2: Is it all there, Gloria?
3: Yeah. Looks like more than we gave him.
2: Oh, that's fine. Who's that?
1: That's the man from room service for the table.
2: Okay. George, open the door and let him in.
4: Right.
2: But remember, you two, don't get out of line. That gun kills waiters, too.
5: Drop the guns on
2: some. Huh?
5: Go on, drop it. Adam, see if any of the others have guns on them.
6: Right.
2: Well, who are you?
5: Special agents of the FBI.
1: Goodness.
5: Now, you're all coming along with us.

All five swindlers were tried and convicted for violating the National Stolen Property Act and sentenced to long prison terms in a federal penitentiary. And thus, five criminals engaged in confidence games were removed to a place where they will not be able to swindle anyone for quite a while. Now, this case in the files of your FBI was closed because a special agent, hearing that a confidence man had bought a book on embalming, remembered that the confidence man always worked conventions. A study of out-of-town newspapers showed that there was to be a convention of undertakers in nearby Cleveland. Putting those two pieces of information together closed the case, and once more protected you, the American people, from a criminal enemy.

0: In just a moment, we will tell you about next week's exciting case from the files of your FBI.
1: Mr. Keating, I've been thinking about that Equitable Society readjustment income plan. 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
2: 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The Ambitious Widow.
0: The incidents used in tonight's Equitable Life Assurance Society's broadcast are adapted from the files of the Federal Bureau of Investigation. However, all names used are fictitious, and any similarity thereof to the names of persons living or dead is accidental. Tonight, the music was composed and conducted by Frederick Steiner. The author was Jerry Lewis, your narrator was Dean Carlton, and Special Agent Taylor was played by Stacey Harris. This Is Your FBI is a Jerry Devine production. This is Larry Keating speaking for the Equitable Life Assurance Society of the United States and the Equitable Society's representative in your community, and inviting you to tune in again next week at the same time when the Equitable Life Assurance Society will bring you another thrilling story from the files of the Federal Bureau of Investigation. The Ambitious Widow.
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5: Hello. 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Oh, Claire. 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
4: This is Ed Hurley, friends, inviting you on behalf of the Kraft Foods Company to listen to The Adventures of the Falcon, transcribed tonight. 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
4: 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Now, the case of the loose lip. It's Wednesday evening in New York City, and a shifty little character named Lippy Mayo consults the phone book in the rear of the 68 Club. And as his finger glides down the page, someone taps him gently on the shoulder.
8: Excuse me, friend.
9: What? What are you doing here, Daniels?
8: Matter of fact, Lippy, I was looking for you.
9: Me?
8: Yeah. Frank Vargas wants to see you.
9: Well, Vargas will have to wait. I've got an important call to make.
8: That's what he's afraid of.
9: Now, look, Daniels, if Frank is worried about me ratting on that Mason stick-up...
8: Yeah?
9: Well, he don't have to. I'm not the kind of a guy who shoots off my mouth.
8: I'm sure Vargas will be glad to hear that, Lippy. Suppose we step outside and tell him.
9: No.
8: Now, don't be difficult.
9: Hey, put away that cannon, Daniels. You're not bluffing me. You wouldn't dare pull any rough stuff here.
8: You mean because of the crowd?
9: Yeah.
8: This goes to show you, Lippy, you don't know your mob psychology. A 5 will get you 10 that if I was to plug you here and now, those folks out there would fall all over themselves running the other way.
9: Who do you think you're kidding?
8: Believe me, fella, I know whereof I speak. Now, what do you say we go and see Vargas?
9: No.

0: Yes?
1: Hello, Mike.
2: Steve Mayo, come in.
0: Thanks.
2: Well, haven't seen you since the end of the war. When'd you pull into town?
0: About 20 minutes ago.
2: What brings you here?
0: My brother. Did you ever hear of a character named Lippy Mayo?
2: You mean you're related to Lippy?
0: Only on my father and mother's side.
2: Oh, I see.
1: You ever run across him?
2: Well,
0: It's all right, Mike. I can understand why no one would be overly fond of Lippy. Matter of fact, I'm not too crazy about him myself. You know he was shot tonight.
2: Yeah, so I heard. How is he?
0: Doc says he'll pull through, but he'll be paralyzed for life.
2: Yeah, too bad.
0: You wouldn't happen to know who was responsible?
2: No, I wouldn't.
0: Suppose you could find out for me?
2: I don't think I'd care to, Steve.
0: Suppose I put it on a professional basis as a private detective at your usual fee.
2: I still wouldn't be interested in. First of all, it's a job for the police.
0: And secondly?
2: Well, secondly, I think I got an idea what you have in mind.
0: And you don't approve?
2: Nope, not a bit.
0: Okay, friend, no hard feelings. I suppose there are other ways of finding out.
2: Listen to me.
0: Sorry, Mike, I haven't time. Got a lot of work to do. I better be on my way.
3: I don't want to heckle, Vargas, but don't you think it's time we headed for home?
4: No, Daniels, the cops might be waiting.
3: Well, what do you intend to do, cruise around for the next 5 years?
4: We'll go home when I'm good and ready.
3: Anything you say.
4: You think you killed Lippy?
3: I didn't wait for the autopsy.
4: You shouldn't have shot him.
3: Why, what were you planning to do, buy him an annuity?
4: You didn't have to pick out such a public place. Maybe you were spotted.
3: I wasn't.
4: You can't ever tell. Matter of fact, there's a car behind us now.
3: Yeah, so there is. What makes you think we're playing follow the leader?
4: He's been behind us for the last 5 blocks, ever since we got off Madison.
3: Turn up 103rd.
4: Well?
3: You're right.
4: What should I do?
3: You're the boss, remember?
4: Don't be such a wise guy. You know I don't know this neighborhood.
3: When you get halfway up near the next block, make a sharp right. There's an alley there.
4: What does it lead to?
3: Nowhere. It's a dead end. Just drive in and cut your motor. Now, easy now. You don't want to pass it.
4: Here?
3: Yeah. Turn off your lights.
4: You see him?
3: Not yet. Here he comes. There he goes.
4: It's not a squad car.
3: I didn't think it was.
4: You got a cigarette?
3: Sure.
4: Thanks.
3: What's the matter, Frank? You're shaking.
4: Well, I guess I'm kind of jumpy. I ain't been sleeping so good lately.
3: Too much coffee, I bet.
4: Look, Daniel, just because I thought that car was following us...
3: It was.
4: What are you talking about?
3: Didn't you notice the make?
4: It was a Nash.
3: A green Nash. Does that ring a bell?
4: I gave one like that to Eileen Dewey.
3: And then you gave her the air.
4: Think Eileen was following me?
3: I think it's a point well worth investigating.
4: Okay, Daniels. See what you can find out.
5: Just a second.
3: Hello, Eileen.
5: Why, but it's Mr. Daniels.
3: Surprise?
5: Not as much as you think. Why didn't he come himself?
3: Who?
5: Frank.
3: Oh, you think Vargas sent me,
5: I know he did.
3: You're absolutely right. You mind if I sit down?
5: I certainly do. You can tell Mr. Vargas for me. I don't care what he's got to say. I'm through with him. All right, let's have it.
3: What?
5: Whatever he wanted you to tell me. Not that it's going to do him any good. After what Vargas did to me.
3: Yeah, it was a rotten trick. And after you gave him the best years of your life.
5: I knew he'd get tired of that Georgia peach he's been running around with.
3: Not so you'd notice it.
5: You mean Frank didn't send you here to...
3: effect a reunion?
5: Yeah.
3: No.
5: You're lying. Frank's crazy about me.
3: If he is, he certainly got us both fooled.
5: Danny, please don't rip me. I couldn't take it. What did Frank have to say?
3: I want you to stop chasing him.
5: Chasing him?
3: Yeah, it's awfully bad for his nerves. That's quite a scare you gave him tonight. When did you start trailing us?
5: I don't know what you're talking about.
3: It was you in that car.
5: I haven't been out all evening.
3: Not what your doorman told me.
5: If you think I'd run after a meatball like Frank Vargas, you're crazy. I can't even stand him. All I have to do is whistle and I could have a million guys. And with more money, too.
3: Sure you could, Eileen. So stay away from Frank.
5: I tell you, I hate him. I'd like to see him dead. If I could get my hands on him for just... Danny, talk to him for me. Will you tell him I won't be jealous anymore? I'll do anything
3: he
5: wants.
3: No dice, Eileen. He wouldn't have you back on a bet.
5: Who does he think he is? I'll show him. I know what he's been up to. I saw him tonight in front of...
3: Yeah? Go on, Eileen. What were you going to say?
5: Nothing. Just tell Mr. Vargas for me he's going to regret this. For every sleepless night I spent, he's going to spend 100.
3: Well, that's the story, Frank. I got the impression Eileen was kind of peeved with you.
4: So it was her in that car.
3: That would be my guess. What are you going to do about it?
4: I'll take care of it.
3: When?
4: When I'm good and ready.
3: Now, there's something you don't realize, Frank.
4: And there's something you don't realize, Daniels. You're working for me. Get smart and you'll be out. Do we understand each other?
3: Sure.
4: What time you got?
3: It's almost 10.
4: Wonder what's keeping that tomato.
3: I don't think Betty Lou would like hearing you call her that.
4: When I need your advice on how to handle women, I'll let you know. Call downstairs.
3: I imagine that must be the little lady now.
4: Forget it.
3: Since you asked so nicely.
6: You, Frank Vargas?
3: Uh-uh.
6: That him?
3: Just a second.
6: You Vargas?
4: Who are you?
6: Steve Mayo.
4: Mayo?
6: Yeah. Maybe you know my brother Leo.
4: No.
3: Oh, sure you do, Frank. He's the boy they call Lippy.
6: You keep out of this, mister. But
4: throw him out, Daniels.
6: I asked you something,
4: Vargas.
6: You know my brother?
4: Just to say hello to.
6: What about goodbye?
4: Huh?
6: He was shot a couple of hours ago. Or haven't you heard?
4: Is he
6: dead? No. Might just as well be. Completely paralyzed.
4: Paralyzed?
6: What do you know about it?
4: Nothing. Do we, Danny?
3: Nope.
4: See?
6: I got a tip you were looking for Lippy tonight.
4: Who says so?
6: Never mind. What'd you want him for?
4: I didn't want him for anything. Whoever says I did is full of baloney.
6: If you're lying, Vargas.
4: Cut it out!
6: Try to kill my brother?
4: No!
6: Now, who did?
4: I don't know!
6: Will you be in around 1 o'clock tonight?
4: Why?
6: Because I may want to talk to you again.
4: If you think I'm staying here...
6: Yes, I do. You know what's good for you? You won't move till I come back. Just remember that.
3: You know something, Frank? I think Mr. Mayo meant every word he said.
4: Get out.
3: Why? What's the matter?
4: You were a great help. Why did you stop him?
3: Well, to be perfectly honest, I did think of it, but I'm glad I stifled the impulse. Because it confirms a suspicion of mine.
4: Yeah?
3: Yeah. You're not so tough.
4: You think so?
3: I know so. And if a guy like you can get along, I think I'll go in business for myself.
4: They'll be sorry if they think they can push me. Oof. What are you doing, Betty?
5: Oh, it's your own fault, Frank. If you're going to squirm like that, I'm not going to be able to fix that eye.
4: How does it look?
5: You just wait till I finish with the powder. Oh, black eye or no, you're still the handsomest thing in New York. Well, that Eileen Dewey was crazy to let you get away.
4: Who told you about Eileen?
5: Oh, I heard stories. But you're not going to get away from me.
4: Come here, baby.
5: Oh, ain't I shameless? They used to say back home there wasn't a man born who could turn Betty Lou Moss's head.
4: How is it down there?
5: Down where?
4: Where you come from, Georgia.
5: Oh, it's just wonderful, Frank. You'd really love it.
4: Okay, we'll leave tonight. But first we go to California. I got some business there. I want you to get 2 tickets on the chief.
5: What now, sugar? I couldn't leave on such short notice.
4: Why not?
5: Well, I got my career to think of. Professor Nagel said.
4: Don't make me laugh. As soon as you pick up the tickets, give me a ring. I'll tell you where to meet me. Well, what are you waiting for?
5: Well, I don't have any money.
4: Oh. Well, remember that envelope I gave you last Saturday?
5: You mean the one with all those hundred...
4: How did you know what was in there?
5: Frank, you hurt my arm.
4: Where's the dough?
5: In my hotel safe.
4: Get it.
5: But, Frank...
4: Go on, get it. You better be back before 12:30, because if I got to come looking for you, you're going to lose more than that accent.
7: Your order, please.
4: My order, please. This is Frank Vargas in 219.
7: Yes, Mr. Vargas.
4: Yes, Mr. Vargas. What's the matter with you people, anyhow?
8: I asked you to send up the barber an hour ago.
7: Well, I'm sure he must be on his way.
8: How's he coming? By Pony Express? Listen, you, if that guy isn't up yet... Hold it. Okay, okay, I heard you. You certainly took your...
3: Oh, hi, Mike.
9: Hi, Ed. Hey, is Sergeant Corbett around?
3: No. That's funny. He told me to meet him here at your luncheonette. It didn't sound like his mind was on food.
10: Is yours?
3: Well, now, Ed, I'll tell you, I don't really know. Corbett was so bothered, he got me all hot, and I don't think I'm very hungry.
10: Mike, I know just the thing for you. Just the thing to perk up your interest.
3: You do?
10: I sure do. The prettiest. Oh,
3: blonde or brunette?
10: Coolest. Crispiest, greenest salad you ever ate.
3: Oh, fine.
10: That's what I mean, Mike. A salad like that is fine for perking up your appetite. And, Mike, I'll make it with Miracle Whip.
3: Why, Ed, how exciting. You really mean it?
10: Mike, I wouldn't joke about that. You know, the salad dressing is one of the important things to consider when you make a salad. And Miracle Whip is the right salad dressing to consider because it makes salads taste better than ever.
3: Mm-hmm.
10: The folks at Kraft tell me it's made from a secret recipe. That's why it tastes so different and good. Gives salads a peppy flavor, you know. And not too peppy, either. I'd say it makes them taste just right. Wouldn't you?
3: Mm-hmm. Oh, yes, absolutely. Why, I say that all the time. They taste just right with the...
10: Miracle Whip. Why, millions of folks think so, Mike. That's why Miracle Whip is America's favorite salad dressing.
3: Sure.
10: Did you know that more Miracle Whip is sold than the next 20 leading brands combined? Mike?
3: Huh? Oh, gee, I'm sorry, Ed. I was thinking about that pretty blonde, cool green salad you mentioned before. Fix me one, huh?
10: Okay.
3: How about one of your super deluxe hamburgers, too?
10: Okay, Mike, you're forgiven. Miracle Whip is such a swell salad dressing, I guess I get carried away sometimes. I see, that's a hamburger and a salad.
3: Hey, that sounds pretty good, Ed. Suppose you fix that for me, too.
10: Will do, Sarge.
3: Oh, about time, Corbett. You know how long I've been waiting?
1: Well, I was detained. You know Steve Mayo?
3: Why?
1: I hear tell he was up to see you yesterday.
3: Yeah, he wanted to know who might have gunned his brother, Lippy.
1: Did you help him out?
3: Nope.
1: Why not?
3: Because I was afraid of what he might do if he ever caught up with the character.
1: Well, of course, I've got no proof, but I heard it was Frank Vargas.
3: That's what I heard, too.
11: Well, apparently everybody was in on the news, so I don't suppose Steve had much trouble finding it out.
12: What are you talking about?
11: Vargas was killed an hour ago.
12: No.
11: Yes.
12: And you think Steve Mayo...
11: Uh-huh.
12: Is he in the brig?
11: Yeah.
12: I got to see him, Corbin.
11: Oh, what about the food?
12: Well, Ed'll have to keep it for us. Right now, there's something more important we've got to do. Hi, Steve.
13: Mike.
12: Yeah, I thought I'd look in on you.
13: Well, I appreciate it.
12: I just been talking to Sergeant Corbett.
13: I can imagine what he said.
12: I'd like to help you, Steve.
13: I certainly could use it.
12: Did you kill Frank Vargas?
13: What do you think?
12: You were looking for him.
13: No, I wasn't.
12: Now, look, Steve, you came to me...
13: But I wasn't looking for Vargas. I just asked if you knew anybody who might have shot Lippy. You didn't know.
12: Well, you could have learned it somewhere else. According to his boy Daniels, you were up to see him tonight.
13: I was just taking potluck.
12: Who tipped you that Vargas might have shot your brother?
13: I don't exactly remember.
12: Can you remember approximately?
13: No.
12: Well, do you happen to recall whether it was a male or female?
13: Mm-mm.
12: Steve, you're not being very helpful.
13: I'm sorry, Mike, but I'm not going to involve innocent people. You don't want to go ahead with what you've got.
12: What I've got? You've given me absolutely nothing to go on.
13: Well, he told me the Falcon was the guy who could make something out of nothing.

0: Yes.
1: How do you do?
0: What do you want?
1: Well, it all depends. You Eileen Dewey?
0: Supposing I am.
1: Well, then I'd like a few minutes of your time.
0: Who are you?
1: Waring is the name, Mike Waring.
0: Oh, I'm not the Falcon.
1: Well, now I know it pays to advertise. Hey, don't tell me you're drinking alone.
0: You don't approve?
1: Well, not when you can have company.
0: Help yourself.
1: Oh, thank you. Now, isn't this cozy in?
0: What's on your mind?
1: Murder.
0: Anyone I know?
1: I think so. Ever hear of a gentleman named Frank Vargas?
0: What about him?
1: Well, he's the late unlamented.
0: Is that supposed to be a hot flash?
1: No, I was sure you must have seen the papers. As a matter of fact, that's where I picked up your name. I think I read something about your carrying a torch.
0: That's a lie.
1: Well, I'm sure it is, Eileen. For a man, would have to be out of his mind to give up a girl like you. But then, some men don't know when they're well off.
0: You can say that again.
1: Sure, Frank must have been crazy to let that, what's her name again?
0: Hey, look, what are you up to?
1: I was just trying to find out if you nursed any grievances.
0: Me? Don't make me laugh. All I had to do was to pick up that phone and Frank would come running back.
1: Well, then you wouldn't be the one who killed him,
0: I thought the police nabbed the man who did.
1: You mean Steve Mayo? No, it's a funny thing, Eileen.
0: Is it?
1: Yeah, I think so, because all it said in the papers was that the police were holding an unidentified suspect. They didn't mention names.
0: So?
1: So? That forces me to one conclusion. You must have been the one who tipped off Steve Mayo that Vargas did that job on Lippy.
0: Get out.
1: Now, Eileen.
0: How are you going to get out of here?
1: If I thought for 1 minute that you meant...
0: I'll show you.
1: You certainly did.
0: You...
1: All right, Eileen. I'll give you another chance when your temper and your aim improve.
2: Welcome home, Betty Lou.
3: What? How'd you get in here, Danny?
2: I told the room clerk I was your brother from the South.
3: You what?
2: Yeah, you should have heard me, honey. Can you all tell me all well?
3: You've got your nerve.
2: Yeah, but that's all I got, Betty. You got a lot more.
3: What are you talking about?
2: That nasty stuff, money.
3: Money?
2: Mm-hmm. Last time I spoke to Frank Vargas, he told me you were holding a bundle for him.
3: Well, I returned it.
2: When?
3: Well, I don't see where that's any of your business, Mr. Daniels.
2: No, I guess that comes under the heading of police business.
3: What do you mean?
2: When the cops found his body, there wasn't a dime on him.
3: You think you're pretty smart, don't you?
2: Smart enough.
3: Well, you're not as clever as you believe.
2: No?
3: No. Suppose I tell the police you had a falling out with Frank.
2: Oh, now you wouldn't do that, would you, Sugar Plum?
3: Danny, you're choking me.
2: Come on, Betty, where's Frank's roll? And I'll give it to you if you don't stop playing games. Now, where's that dough? Who's there?
4: Mike Waring, Daniels. Open up.
2: Who?
4: Mike Waring.
2: Just a second. Okay, come in.
4: Hello, Danny.
2: Well, brings you down this neck of the woods.
4: Well, it's a long story.
2: Well, you better save it, then. I'm catching the 9 o'clock plane for St. Louis.
4: Well, that's all right. You still got a half hour. I've been wanting to talk to you for some time.
2: About what?
4: Frank Vargas's murder.
2: Don't tell me you're working for that Steve Mayo character.
4: Yep.
2: Well, lots of luck.
4: I'm going to need more than that. You used to know Vargas pretty well.
2: You might even say we were inseparable.
4: Well, who do you think killed him?
2: What about your client?
4: You naturally can't expect me to go for that.
2: Then I don't know what you're going to do, Waring.
4: You can't suggest anyone else?
2: Nope.
4: You know, there's a slight flaw in your story, Danny.
2: Yeah? Wish you'd show me where.
4: Well, if you and Frank were inseparable...
2: We were.
4: Then how come you let Steve Mayo bounce him around?
2: Oh, we all make mistakes.
4: Yeah, well, that was yours. Because the police might think you wanted to see Frank get hurt.
2: So you think when Mayo didn't do it for me, I did it myself,
4: Well, you claimed there was no one else in the picture.
2: Go on, get out.
4: Is that thing loaded?
2: It is. And I'd be within my rights if I plugged you. You're trespassing here. How do I know you're not a burglar?
4: Well, my, you do know your rights. Maybe we can work out a deal.
2: Cut it out, you jerk. You would try a stunt like that. Operator, get me the police. I just shot a burglar.
5: Well,
4: Right now, I'd venture a guess that Dan Daniels will never win a popularity poll. But talking about popularity, here's something that really is popular. It's the most popular salad dressing ever created. Miracle Whip.
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4: 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Now, back to the adventures of the Falcon. 4 hours have passed since Mike Waring was shot by Danny Daniels. And now, as we find the Falcon, he's much the worse for wear.
7: Hey, how do you feel, Mike?
8: Rotten, thanks. I can't move my right arm.
7: Well, no wonder. It's in a sling.
8: Huh?
7: Oh, you'll never learn. I'll lay you 2-1. You'll be doing the same thing again next week.
8: What hospital is this, anyway?
7: Hospital? Don't you recognize a prison infirmary when you see it?
8: A what?
7: Well, you know breaking and entering's a penal offense.
8: Breaking and entering?
7: That's what the man claimed.
8: Daniels?
7: Uh-huh.
8: Listen, Sergeant, I got this whole thing figured out.
7: Now, look, why don't you just relax?
8: Daniels killed Frank Vargas.
7: Where's your proof?
8: Well, what else would he plug me for?
7: Well, he thought you were a thief. Are you?
8: I might consider it if I thought the rest of the force wasn't smarter than you. I tell you, Danny killed Vargas and I can prove it.
7: How?
8: Vargas gave Eileen Dewey the heave-ho for another girl.
7: So?
8: So Daniels denied that Frank had anyone else on the string. Now, why would he say that? This other girl must have seen Danny kill Frank. That'll be the best reason of all to keep her out of this.
7: Makes sense.
8: Well, now all you got to do is find her.
7: Oh, that's the easiest thing in the world. Her name's Betty Lou Morse.
8: How did you know that?
7: Well, contrary to popular belief, we do work occasionally.
8: Well, then it's a cinch. All you got to do is get this Betty Lou to talk.
7: Well, that's a part that's going to be tough. Even you couldn't get anything out of this girl.
8: Uh-oh, don't tell me.
7: All right, I won't. But in case the guy in the next bed's curious, she's dead.
0: Yeah?
8: Hello, Eileen.
0: Well, well, well. Are you back again?
8: Yes, indeed. Only this time I brought the sergeant along.
7: How do you do?
0: Now, look, I don't have to stand... What happened to your arm?
8: Oh, you weren't the only one who tossed things my way today. Only the other party's aim was better. Now, listen, Eileen.
0: If you're going to start asking me questions again about Frank's murder...
8: Yeah?
0: I still got the same answer. I don't know anything about it.
8: What about Betty Lou Morse?
0: Betty Lou Morse?
7: Yeah. She was killed with the same gun.
0: I don't even know the girl.
7: Well, you know she picked up with Vargas where you left off.
0: I didn't kill her.
8: No one says you did. All the sergeant and I want you to do is clean up a couple of loose ends.
0: What makes you think I can?
8: You tipped off Steve Mayo that Vargas shot his brother Lippy.
0: I was just guessing.
7: No, you weren't. It was too close.
0: All right. I was following Frank around yesterday when I saw him pull up at the 68 Club.
7: What time was this?
0: Around 7:45.
7: What happened?
0: Danny got out of the car. A few minutes later, I heard some shots.
7: Well, then Daniels was the one who gunned Lippy, not Vargas.
0: Yep.
7: Well, I guess that does it, Mike. After Daniels did that job on Lippy... He must have had a run-in with Frank and gave him the same medicine, only in a stronger dose. Hey, I better get a wanted out on him.
8: Yeah, you better.
7: And as for you, young lady,
0: mm-hmm.
7: We're going to have to hold you as a material witness.
0: No.
8: Well, must you bother her with that, Sergeant?
7: What's the matter, Mike? You know the law.
8: Well, that's the point I'm trying to make. If you want to hold Eileen, why not make it for murder?
0: What are you talking about?
8: We've been giving Daniels too much credit. He shot Lippy, but you killed Vargas and Betty Lou Morse. Madison and 59th first, driver.
7: Say, Mike.
8: Hmm?
7: You weren't kidding about Eileen killing Frank Vargas?
8: No, of course not.
7: Why did she do it?
8: She was crazy about him.
7: Great way to show it.
8: Well, he brushed her off.
7: What about Betty Lou Morse?
8: Well, if Eileen murdered Frank, she certainly wasn't going to let her rival get off scot-free.
7: How do you know?
8: You told me.
7: Me?
8: Yes, you said both Vargas and Betty were killed with the same gun.
9: So?
8: So that eliminated Steve Mayo and Daniels.
9: Well, I can see Mayo. He was in a brig. But how do you figure Daniels?
8: Look, what time was Betty Lou killed?
9: Well, like I said, 8:30.
8: Mm-hmm. And you remember when I went up to visit Daniels, he claimed he was going to make a 9 o'clock flight and he had a half hour to kill?
9: Sure. If Daniels was pumping lead into you at 8:30, he couldn't be doing it to Betty Lou. That leaves only Eileen.
8: Well, see how simple it is? Any further questions?
9: Yeah. How do you account for the fact Daniels didn't kill you?
8: Luck of the Irish.
9: Oh, you call that luck? With that right arm in a sling, what good are you for the next week? That's your drinking and romancing arm, isn't it?
8: Yep.
9: Then you're better off dead.
8: Oh, it has its compensations. That's also my check-grabbing arm. Driver.
10: Yeah?
8: He'll take care of it. Good night, friend.
11: 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The Case of the Beautiful Bait. The Case of the Beautiful Bait. That's the title of next week's Adventure of the Falcon. When Mike Waring learns that if people play with dynamite, somebody is likely to explode. 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The Adventures of the Falcon, transcribed tonight, are based on the famous character created by Drexel Drake. Produced by Bernard L. Schubert, written tonight by Eugene Wang, and directed by Richard Lewis. Music was by Arlo. Les Thaman was starred as the Falcon, with Chuck Webster as Sergeant Corbett. This is Ed Hurley. He's speaking for the Kraft Foods Company.
12: 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You just heard an episode of The Falcon, which originally aired Wednesday, August 15th, 1951, 75 years ago today. Its title? Loose Lip, from the ABN Reel-to-Reel Library. Here's an episode of Let George Do It, which originally aired Monday, August 15th, 1949, 77 years ago today. Its title? The Problem of Joe Martin.

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1: Personal notice, danger's my stock and trade. 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Write full details.
2: Dear Mr. Valentine, Esquire, who is Joe Martin? 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I have three telephones on my desk. I am not accustomed when a man refuses to answer long distance, when the politeness of my letters come back unanswered. What is the matter with this Joe Martin? All I wish from him is his hand, so that I may fill it with money. Please see me to offer a suggestion. Respectfully and cordially, Bolivar Estrozo.

0: Tell me, where could it happen but the United States? A South American eating a Spanish-Mexican dish in an Italian restaurant to North American music.
1: Yeah, sure. It's a small world, Mr. Costoso, but we don't have to just keep running around in circles, do we? Who is Joe Martin?
0: Joe Martin. Joe Martin came to my country, to the Andes. He was what you would call a foolhardy one. Huh? He wished to charter a plane to fly alone over the mountains, just to see if he could.
1: Well, did he succeed?
0: Yes and no. Or rather, no and yes. His plane disappeared. There was a search, of course, but no trace of him. Hope was given up. A wire was sent to the United States that he was dead.
2: Only then he came back from the Andes, eh?
0: 2 months later, to the coast. He was a rag of bones, a hank of hair, is that a woman?
1: If you don't mind, what happened to Joe Martin?
0: Well, it was hard to tell exactly. There had been a crash, of course, and a fire. He was burned. A physical skeleton, a nervous wreck. But he was given the best of treatment and sent back as soon as possible to his home. To his wife.
1: Uh-huh. And now you're trying to contact him to give him some money. Why?
0: Why? International relationships, my friend. Mr. Valentine, I am representing many companies on this trip. One of them is the company which rented to Joe Martin the airplane. There was a government investigation. The company was at fault.
2: You mean something had been wrong with the plane?
0: Oh, improper servicing, that is all. And it's a thing which would not happen again. But naturally, the company wishes to make restitution.
1: You mean it's afraid it'll be sued and wants to make a settlement first?
0: No. We want to make payment. We want to maintain our reputation. But Joe Martin...
2: Well, maybe the reason he doesn't answer your letters is because he doesn't want the money. Maybe he's wealthy or something.
0: What if he is? I have contacted his bank. Wealthy, yes, but money troubles too of late, like everyone else. And there is no one so well off he will refuse $10,000.
1: Yeah, all right you are. No, I guess you've got the wrong address. He's moved or he's still in a hospital somewhere.
0: There has been plenty of time to recover his health. And I know where is this Joe Martin. A place in the country, a house on the coast. You see, there was once on the telephone, I was able to reach the home. It was a bad connection. And then after long minutes of waiting, all I could hear was crying. A man crying.
1: Uh-huh. Well, Brooksy, it looks like we're in for a little trip. Joe Martin, huh? The man who wanted to conquer the Andes.

0: casino. Martin Place is right next to mine, but we like lots of elbow room around here. Take the second turn down the road, about 5 miles.
1: Okay, thanks. Anybody home there now, do you think?
0: Guess so, all three of them. They never seem to go out.
2: Three of them?
0: Well, him and the wife and that fellow lives there. Came back with Martin.
1: You mean back from South America?
0: Guess so, I don't know.
1: Well, look, I'm not really prying. Well, maybe I am. But, do you know much about Joe Martin? Do you see him often?
0: No, but my little boy saw him the other day. They have some late cherries, Royal Ends, I think, out back of their gardens. Boys like cherries, you know.
1: But sometimes they get caught, huh?
0: Well, Joe Martin didn't say anything. Just threw a rock at the little boy.
2: Oh.
0: You'd better ask somebody else about Joe Martin.

0: see my husband, Mr. Valentine. What about?
1: Well, it's about his airplane wreck in South America, Mrs. Morton.
0: Just a minute. There. It's a funny life out here, isn't it? When the fog comes in, there's nothing to do but sit in front of the fireplace and play phonograph records and read books and... Joe's out right now.
2: Out? You mean he's gone to town?
0: No, no, he just walks. He likes to walk. At least that's where he is, walking. Lord knows there's plenty of places to walk around here. No, I'm sure he's not in the house. He'll be back.
1: Senor Astosa said he'd written to your husband a couple of times.
0: My husband never looks at mail. And I don't know anything about business. Oh, I do remember the letters. Yes, of course. Lawrence Kegley's the one you should see.
1: Lawrence Kegley, your house guest?
0: Huh? Oh, no. That's somebody else. Lawrence handles the money. He's in town, but he'll be out this evening. You know, business advisor. Like a lawyer, only with a shave instead of a shingle.
1: Yes, well, Mrs. Morton, we'd like very much to...
0: Lord, I'm not being much of a hostess, am I? I'm sure you're hungry or thirsty.
2: Oh, don't worry about us, Mrs. Morton. We just came out and...
0: Oh, it's just a car.
1: Yeah, maybe that's Lawrence Kegley now, huh?
0: Perhaps. I'll get it. Oh, it's you.
3: Hello. Well, don't bite my head off.
0: Did you see Joe?
3: Joe? Why, no. Should I?
0: I thought you might have. Driving in, he's out there somewhere, walking.
3: Oh, running loose. Communing with the
0: Rick,
3: great...
0: please. This is Rick Winters.

0: I'm a nice guy. That's a nice tune. It certainly dates me, though, doesn't it? I guess so.
1: Stop it! Stop it! Stop it! Turn that thing off!
0: Estelle, what's the matter?
1: What are you doing?
0: I was here earlier. Why shouldn't I come back? If you don't feel like talking, I can always chat with Joe.
1: Yes, you can, can't you?
0: But I'm sure we're shocking your guests.
2: No, don't be ridiculous. Would you like us to leave, Mrs. Martin?
1: Oh, I don't know. Yes, yes, please.
0: Oh, there's Kegley. Got a new car, hasn't he?
1: No. No, it's the same old
2: Lawrence one. Lawrence Kegley, huh? Okay, Mrs. Martin. Suppose Miss Brooks and I step outside and meet him. And if your husband still hasn't shown up...
0: You wouldn't want to see Joe anyway.
2: Why not?
0: Well, I don't know what your business is, but Joe Martin would be sure to think it was something else and start yelling at you like a banshee. No, Mr. Valentine. You don't want to see Joe Martin.
2: Now, look, Mr. Kegley, it's simple. Mr. Estoso represents a South American company which wants to pay Joe Martin...
3: Oh, I know. And I'm sorry we didn't get the letters answered. But it's only been a week or so. Of course we want the $10,000. Naturally. Tell Estoso I said so.
4: Oh, that's fine, but when can Mr. Martin come to town? There are some papers for both of them to sign, you know.
3: What? Impossible. Impossible. I don't know how it could be arranged. No. I'll write to Estoso. We'll forget the whole thing for the time being.
2: Why? Why can't Joe Martin come to town now?
3: Oh, how should I know? How should I be expected to make any sense? Joe Martin won't even talk to me anymore. Ask Douglas Dewar.
2: Ask Doug... Hey, what kind of a runaround is this? His wife says, see you, and you say, see somebody else. What are you talking...
1: George!
2: Yeah, come on.
0: Douglas Dewar.
1: I found him lying there. Lying there. I was coming out the back way to ask if you wouldn't have some supper before you went back to town. He's dead.
2: Yeah. Yeah, he's dead, all right. Head's been bashed in with a stick or maybe a rock.
0: Estelle, I looked all over for Joe. I can't find him. He hasn't come back to the house.
3: What? Isn't Joe in his room?
1: No, Lawrence, I haven't seen either one of them for more than an hour.
2: Uh-huh. And I'd guess Douglas Dewar has been dead for almost that long.
3: Joe is out somewhere? Why wasn't there a lock on that room? He should have been locked up.
1: But with Douglas...
2: Hey, hold it, both of you. Yeah. Yeah, I think I'm beginning to catch on. Just who was Douglas Dewar?
1: The doctor sent him out from the city. It was only a precaution. He was a male nurse. My husband's trooper.

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is Joe Martin, a man so careless of his own life, he would fly over the Andes by himself, just for the fun of it. A man who would throw rocks at a boy stealing cherries. A man who is trustful of no one. A man so alone in his own mind.

0: mind that he required a keeper. But now the keeper is dead. Well, if your name is George Valentine, you just got into this because of a small matter of South America business. But now that you're here, you seem to find yourself the only center pole in a badly sagging tent. Because, as everybody knows, outside, somewhere, outside in the fog, still out there, is Joe Martin.
1: A creature like that on the loose. He should have been locked up. We should never have
2: let him... Oh, Mr. Kegley, will you please shut up? I got your husband's doctor on the telephone, Mrs. Martin.
3: Thank you.
2: I called the sheriff, too, Mr. Kegley.
3: The sheriff?
2: Yes, I had to.
1: It'll take him at least 20 minutes to drive out here. Joe Martin... He must have found out who Douglas Dewar really was.
2: What?
3: Douglas always pretended he was just here as a friend. A physical instructor to help build Joe up again after his experience in South America.
1: But Joe must have found out, don't you see? Found out he was really a nurse, a guard. Someone Joe would think of as against him. That's why he lashed out. Killed him. That's how these things work.
2: No, Mr. Kegley, stop jittering, will you?
1: Mr. Valentine, Joe thinks I'm against him.
2: Oh? Why? You a bad business advisor?
1: Well, there were reversals even before his disappearance in South America.
3: We did think he was dead, Mr. Valentine.
1: Certain adjustments were made, naturally. Reinvestments and... Well, it's always been difficult to convince Joe he's not any wealthier than he really is.
3: Oh, it's not your fault, Lawrence. It's not.
2: Mrs. Martin, why wasn't your husband put in a sanitarium?
3: Oh, but he's never been that sick. I'd never have dreamed that he... Well, he was always unstable, I suppose. And after that horrible experience in the Andes, he was a wreck, of course. Complete collapse. But thought it was mostly a matter of rest and care at home, building up his strength.
2: Look, Mrs. Martin, if you know...
3: Oh, Joe's been perfectly rational. I don't know, it's conceivable they had a fight or something. Oh, Mr. Valentine, I still can't believe my husband would be vile. Would want to kill.
2: What did Douglas Dewar think about him?
3: Why, same, I imagine. He did send a wire to the doctor this evening, but I don't know what he said. Just heard him phoning to Western Union, and then I heard the doors close. That was when both of them left the house, I guess.
1: And that's exactly what I'm going to do right now. Leave.
3: No.
1: It's only a few minutes since you called. I'm going to drive in and get that sheriff myself. There's nothing cowardly about being a little more skeptical than you are about wanting to preserve my own hide.
3: Oh, but Mr. Valentine...
2: Mrs. Martin, I wonder if you'd excuse me, too. Yeah, I just thought of something. Look, Western Union, all I want is the text of the wire to the doctor, not the charges. Yes, I know the sheriff's office told you it was okay. I just want the... Well, okay, hurry it up, will you? Yeah, call me back.
3: George. George, where are you?
2: Hey, Brooksy.
3: George, I saw him. I did. I saw Joe Martin. It was out here, George. I'd been in the living room with Rick Winters, and then I stepped out on the porch for a minute. And there, right there through the fog, there's a fence over there.
2: You sure it was Martin?
3: Yes, he was tall, like they said. He was crossing the fence on a stile. I could hear his feet on the board.
2: Come on, let's take a look.
3: George, he was holding his arms close as though he were carrying something. I called out, I couldn't help it. And then he ran away.
2: I'm a poor guy.
3: George, don't you think we should... Well, I mean, you're not strong enough to handle him alone.
2: Hey. Angel, didn't Kegley leave the house?
3: Kegley? Well, sure, a few minutes ago, I think. George!
2: Yeah. His car is still here. What's he look out?
3: Oh, no.
2: Looks like Lawrence Kegley walked right into it, doesn't it?
3: Oh, didn't even reach his car to get away.
2: He's dead, all right, Booksy. Just like Dewar.

0: to keep playing it?
1: Okay, Estelle. I was only trying to keep our minds away from the morgue, the fog, and the crackling twigs outside. There. Hey, you see, you jumped a foot just then. The tick of the clock that doesn't bring help fast enough.
2: Buster, I think we can do without that treatment.
1: All right. I'll stick to music. Do you like music, Miss Brooks?
0: Mr. Winters, I think you're just hurting yourself. I think you're both being pretty foolish about something. I think it's pretty obvious what it is.
1: Observant, aren't you?
0: I told you to go away. I told you I didn't want to see you again.
1: Yes. Yes, late this afternoon, she stood out there in the sunken garden with the sunset in her hair. And I kissed her goodbye. How could I help but come back?
0: Oh, I hate you.
1: But I think I'm here to stay now, don't you?
0: Oh, did you ever think of poor Joe?
1: That's a laugh.
0: Get out of here.
2: Mrs. Martin.
1: You never worried about Joe before.
2: You're pretty much of a heel, aren't you, Buster?
0: I've never hurt Joe. I've never...
2: Both of you. No, I'll get it. Yeah, hello? Oh, yeah, what is it? Yeah. Yes, I've got it. Okay, yeah, thanks.
0: Who was it? What do they want?
2: It was the sheriff's office, that's all. Yeah, he left some time ago. Be here pretty soon.
0: Yes, the sheriff will be here. And he'll bring men. And the men will have guns, because people are afraid of people who kill other people. Joe doesn't know what he's doing. He's out there all alone, thinking everyone's plotting against him.
1: Don't get carried away now.
0: And I've plotted myself, at least in my mind. I did love Rick once when I thought my husband was dead. Well, I'm not going to let them kill him now. I'm going to find him myself.
1: Estelle.
0: If you were half a man, you'd feel the same way.
3: Mrs. Martin, stop.
0: Get your hands off me. I'm going alone. Joe won't hurt me if I'm alone. He trusts me. He doesn't know about Rick. Joe loves me. It's the least I can do. George.
2: Yeah, now don't worry, Angel. We'll be right behind her. Here, take a look at this fast. Huh? That wasn't the sheriff's office on the phone. It was Western Union.
3: Oh, the telegram Douglas sent to the doctor.
2: Yeah, I scribbled it down here.
3: Joe Martin took sudden turn for worse late this afternoon.
2: Yeah.
3: Violent for first time. Take in precautions and we'll bring him into hospital first thing in the morning. But George, what?
2: Hey, come on, there she goes.
3: I guess her idea is right, George. She can bring him in without frightening him. He wouldn't hurt her, but in this fog, and if his own male nurse said he was violent...
2: Brooksie, we didn't have to be told Joe Martin was violent.
0: No!
2: Hey, which room in the house did her husband have?
3: What? I don't know. The one up front, I think.
2: Uh-huh. And this is the sunken garden right here.
3: Hmm?
2: Late this afternoon.
3: Late? George, you could see this garden from Joe's room.
2: Yeah. You can see Rick Winters kissing your wife.
3: And the telegram said the same time, Joe violent. Oh, Georgie must have seen them. Something must have snapped inside of him. Only then it's Rick Winters who's likely to...
2: Hey, shh. Back door.
3: What? But who...
4: Joe! Hey, Joe!
2: Winters, the crazy... He took a dare to be a man, didn't he?
4: Hey, Joe! Joe!
3: But he's the one who's in danger,
2: I know.
3: George.
2: Come on, around this way.
3: Oh, it's foggy.
4: Oh, Joe.
3: He's still alive, George.
2: Yeah, good. Scared away. Heard his coming. Didn't get a full swing. Yeah. Yeah, a rock was lifted up and swung against his head, just like the other two. We keep asking for it, don't we? It's okay. I've got it, Mrs. Martin. Now, let's get him back to the house.
0: George! Look! Joe!
3: By the fence. Steps. On the stile. He's coming back.
0: Joe, he wouldn't hurt me. I could call out and I could... No!
2: Hey, quick, stay with her, Brooksie.
3: Yes, George.
2: She's headed for the house. I'll be with you as soon as I can make it.
0: It's locked. The back door is locked. forgot the catch when he came out. Oh, and he left that same thing on going round and round, over and over.
3: Stop it. Get hold of yourself.
0: Over and over and over.
3: Stop it. We're all right if we just... George?
2: Oh. Yes, Maggie. I think Rick here is going to be okay if we get him to a hospital fast enough.
3: George, the door is locked.
2: Okay, I'll go around it.
0: No!
2: Mrs. Martin, your husband won't hurt you. Now I know he won't.
0: I haven't been a good wife. I haven't helped him as I should. I haven't cared for him as I should. I haven't understood his illness.
2: Yeah, yeah. He's a pretty sick man, all right. The telegram said he was violent. But Douglas also told the doctor he'd taken precautions. And Joe looks very calm now.
0: What are you talking about?
2: It's just too bad you didn't know what those precautions were, Mrs. Martin.
0: Oh.
2: You could have saved yourself so much acting.
0: Wait. Listen. It's Joe. It's Joe.
2: I said, don't be afraid of him, Mrs. Martin. He's quite calm. And he holds his arms close as though he were carrying something, just like Brooksy said. He can't pick up any rocks to swing at people.
0: No.
2: Like you can.
0: No.
2: Yes, Mrs. Martin. Joe has been wearing a straitjacket.

0: But Mr. Valentine, consider the Andes. Terrible things happen to men in the Andes.
1: Hey, look, will you please not interrupt if you want the whole story? Okay. Now, Mrs. Martin did it. She did all of it. Why? Well, she didn't plan it that way, I guess. But when it all happened, it would have been so easy to blame her killings on a man who was out of his mind, not responsible.
0: That is what I say. The Andes.
2: Oh, you mean Joe Martin was that way because of his plane crash? Uh-uh. He'd always been a little unstable. But Estelle didn't help it much.
1: She'd already talked Lawrence Kegley into playing around with his dough for her benefit. She had Rick Winters in her pocket, even though he knew what she was up to.
2: And after the crash, his mind sought escape.
0: See, that is what happens.
1: Yep. But most people don't have wives who push their minds in that direction. Because that's why she didn't want him in a sanitarium. He would have been cured. He will be.
0: I do not understand North American women.
2: Why not?
0: In my country, on the slopes of the Andes, a woman would use a machete.
2: Huh?
1: What?
0: I recall in a little village nestled in a valley, a woman with four...
1: Look, Senor, you don't mind if Miss Brooks and I dance, do you?
0: Not at all. The woman was also burdened with too much money.
1: Hey, waiter, bring that man an order of chili con carne. Come on, Angel. This is where we came in.
3: 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Next week, when we catch up with George Valentine as he's trying to enjoy a well-earned vacation with a little fishing, we'll hear Brooksy saying...
2: George, you caught something. Pull it in.
1: Well, I am. It's not putting much of a fight, though. I don't...
2: Oh.
1: Yeah, well, no wonder.
2: Why, it's a body. A little boy.
1: Only it's the first little boy I ever saw with gray hair.
2: But then it's a midget.
1: Yeah, Angel. Oh, brother, this is going to be some vacation.

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1: 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Its title, Till Death Do Us Part.
2: And now, stay tuned for the mystery program that is unique among all mystery programs. 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In the Signal Oil program, The Whistler.

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0: I am the Whistler, and I know many things, for I walk by night. I know many strange tales hidden in the hearts of men and women who have stepped into the shadows. Yes, I know the nameless terrors of which they dare not speak.
1: And now for the Signal Oil Company, the Whistler's strange story, Till Death Do Us Part.
0: Roy Layton's quarters in the cheap boarding house were anything but inviting. And from where he sat on the edge of the sagging brass poster bed, Roy's view of the outside world was a dismal one. The assortment of unopened bills and collection notices in the nearby wastebasket held their grim message, too. They told him that he'd have to be moving on soon, change his address. The one letter he wanted, but had given up hoping for, wasn't there. Never would be, he reasoned. And the knock on the door, rousing him from his mental fumblings, could mean only one thing. The landlady and her oft-repeated demand.
2: I'm back again, Mr. Layton, to ask you once and for all, do you have...
3: The rent money. I know, I know. Well, it's like this, Mrs. Fazakerly.
2: I know how it is. I can see. I have eyes.
3: Then there's no use talking. You know that the minute I hear from my uncle...
2: You've been saying that for months now. The minute you hear from your Uncle Morton in Mexico. Well, I'm tired of that, too. Tired of hearing of an uncle that, for all I know, might not even exist.
3: Oh, you're so sweet. A real doll. I'm sorry about the rent. Now, if you'll excuse me, I'm going out to get a breath of air. Good night, Mrs. Fazakerly. I'd appreciate it if you'd fix the latch while I'm out.
2: I'll fix the latch. I'll weld it shut. That's what I'll do.
0: As you leave the house and start walking toward Vermont Avenue, you're pretty sure that this time your landlady means what she says. It's tough, isn't it, Roy? Things never seem to go right for you. You'd like a drink, then decides you'd better skip it. Conserve the few dollars you have left in case your landlady carries out her threat to lock you out. Then you remember Angelo's, a second-rate cocktail lounge a couple of blocks away, where as late as yesterday your credit was still good. But once there, you find things have changed at Angelo's, too. Mac, the bartender, is even slower than usual in coming over to you.
4: Sorry,
0: and
4: kid.
0: When he does...
4: No dice.
3: Huh? What are you talking about, Mac? I didn't even order.
4: Well, I thought I'd save you the trouble. Angelo's has no more stuff on the cup.
3: But, Mac, I haven't run up a bill on him. At least not a big one.
4: Yeah, Angelo knows that. But he wants to keep it that way. I'm sorry, kid. I just work here. I want to keep on working here.
5: In that case, you better get busy and fix my friend a drink.
4: Huh?
5: You don't mind, do you, Roy?
4: Roy?
5: Roy Layton. That is your name, isn't it?
4: Sure. Only, how did you know?
5: Oh, I know quite a little about you. Been checking up. What's his name?
4: Oh, Mac?
5: Mac, yes. Mac, you'd better get started before all your ice melts. A pair of scotch and sodas.
6: Oh, sure, lady. Sure.
4: Say, now, wait a minute. Why should a good-looking strange gal...
5: Now, Roy, don't go saying things you don't mean. Besides, I don't have to be a strange gal. Not if you know my name. It's Linda. Linda McKelvey.
4: So?
5: Don't you think it's kind of pretty?
4: Maybe. Anyway, these drinks are... Set them down easy, Mac.
6: Yeah.
4: And since I'm drinking with a lady, trot out a couple of cocktail napkins.
6: Okay, okay.
2: Thank you, Mac.
6: Skip it.
5: To us, Roy.
4: Sure. To us. Drink's okay.
5: Very good. For a place like this.
4: You look like you could afford better. What brought you around?
5: You.
4: Me? Oh, sure. Now, look, lady.
5: Linda.
4: Hey, Linda, look, I'm just sitting here minding my own business.
5: But unable to do any, huh?
4: So that's my business, too.
5: And mine. Roy. Roy, I've been checking up on you for quite a while. And you fit my picture very nicely. And, you do need $5,000.
4: Yeah. I need $5,000. Oh, I get it.
3: Santa Claus finally got my letter and he sent you to bring it.
5: Nothing like that. It's nothing altruistic.
3: Big word. You are out of place here.
5: So are you, Roy. I've got $5,000 that says you are. Going to listen to me?
3: How can I help it? Go ahead.
5: Roy, I'm used to nice things.
3: Mm-hmm.
5: To be crass, I like money. My share, I mean. Maybe even a little bit more. I guess I'm just not a very nice person.
3: Not many of my friends are. But I'm still listening.
5: Fair enough. Oh, how about going somewhere else, huh?
3: Hmm?
5: My car's parked outside.
3: Okay, lady.
5: Linda. And you'd better get used to it.
0: It's as bewildering to you as it was to Mac, isn't it, Roy? This girl, Linda McKelvey, dropping into your life from nowhere. Talking in circles and buying rounds of drinks. You wonder when the dream will turn into a nightmare. When she's going to give you the name of the bank she wants held up. But it's nothing like that, is it? And sitting beside her in the car, you finally get the complete picture. It's a little fantastic. You want her to repeat parts of it. And then it's all quite clear.
7: You really mean it? You want me to marry you, and you'll pay me $5,000.
8: Now, is it such a difficult assignment?
7: No, but...
8: But you still can't see why, huh? All right, I'll run through it again. As many times as you want to hear it, Roy. I've got to have a husband. A legal, honest-to-goodness man about the house.
7: And you've got to have him, me, by this certain date you mentioned.
8: Yes, my 25th birthday, 2 months from now. It's all simple enough. My narrow-minded, opinionated.
7: And rich.
8: Very rich. According to his will, if I marry on or before my 25th birthday, I inherit over $250,000. And if I don't, everything goes to charity.
7: And you are your favorite charity.
8: I certainly am.
7: But why me, Linda? You could have lots of guys.
8: I don't want lots of guys.
7: Oh, now, wait a minute. You don't know me from Adam.
8: All right, Roy. I'll tell you the truth. I love someone else, but I made the mistake of falling for a married man. And his divorce won't be final for 6 months. It's too late to meet the demands of the inheritance.
7: Oh, that's different. You want to eat your cake and have 250 G's.
8: Well, something like that. Well, Roy?
7: I marry you, we make it look good, and then later we get a quiet divorce.
8: Exactly. You're $5,000 richer and nobody's the wiser. Once I've got the money, there's nothing anybody can do about it. What do you say, Roy?
7: I say I wish I had a rich uncle. Mine, he doesn't even answer my letters. Yours leaves you $250,000.
8: Why, that $5,000 will give you a new start in life, Roy. And until we're divorced, why, you'll dress well and live quite comfortably in Mr. and Mrs. Roy Layton's apartment. Well, must I on bended knee?
7: Find the preacher, honey. I'll do anything for money.
8: Flatterer.
0: The wedding a few days later isn't what every boy and girl dreams about, is it, Roy? But the hollow words the pair of you speak are just as binding in a legal sense. And you drive off swiftly as Mr. and Mrs. Roy Layton. You even have a sense of elation in the new clothes you're wearing. And returning to Linda's top floor apartment, 12 floors up in the best part of town, makes it complete. More complete than either of you expected. For as you step from the elevator and she opens the door to let you in...
9: Congratulations!
10: Well,
0: what the devil?
10: No, Linda, dear, don't come in. He must carry you. Carry you across the threshold.
8: Oh, yes. Roy?
4: Oh, of course. Oh, great, great.
11: That's better, much better. And now we'll all just scoot right along, Mrs. Layton. We just didn't want you two to arrive without any reception at all.
8: Why, that's awfully nice of you, Mr. Knowles and Miss Prentice. Oh,
10: not at all. I enjoyed it. All so romantic.
8: This is Roy. My husband.
3: Nice to meet you.
11: You'll forgive us, won't you, Mrs. Layton? We just wanted you to know your neighbors are happy for you.
8: Why, of course. It was nice of you all to think about it.
11: Well, we'll be running along. Good night.
7: Good night.
8: Good night. And drop in and see us any time, Mr. Knowles.
7: Good night.
3: Good night. Well, how did they get in here?
8: Mr. Knowles manages the apartment.
3: Oh. Wow. Incidentally, it's some layout.
8: As I told you, I like nice things, Roy.
3: Yeah.
8: You know that Miss Prentice? We'll have to watch her. She's the inquisitive type.
3: Yeah?
8: But wait. She can help us in a way. Her balcony adjoins this one. It won't hurt a bit to let her see us out there once in a while looking over the city.
3: My arms around you, a few fervent kisses. That the idea?
8: Just for Miss Prentice, yes.
3: Well, anyway, this beats stevedoring in Frisco, working in the Oklahoma oil fields, digging around Mexico when Uncle Mort was wildcatting.
8: Well, make yourself to home, Mr. Layton.
3: Okay, Mrs. Layton, I'll do just that.
0: It's all going smoothly, isn't it, Roy? Just as Linda planned it. As the weeks go by, you meet other people in the apartment. People Linda had met before she married you. They seem to like you. And most of all, they approve of the match. Linda assures you there'll be no trouble in having her uncle's lawyer accept it all as completely genuine. As the weeks pass, both play your roles well. And then late one afternoon, you hear some excitement in the hall and rush to the door.
10: Oh, you poor dear. You might have been killed.
8: I'm all right now. Really, I am.
10: You'd better lie down, dear, as soon as you get inside.
11: That fool, he wasn't even looking where he was going.
7: What is it? What's happened?
8: I'm all right now, Roy. It was nothing at all.
11: She was backing out of the garage. Another car hit her.
8: Well, thanks very much, you two, but please don't bother anymore. Roy can take care of me.
7: I'll carry you into the bedroom.
8: Now, you don't have to carry me, Roy. I'll be all right.
10: Poor dear.
7: Maybe I better call a doctor.
8: No, Roy, I'm not hurt. I'm just shaken up.
10: I don't think it's bad. It's only... Well, it could have been so much worse. Just think, Mr. Layton. What would you have left if anything really happened to her?
3: Yes, what would I have? It's a terrible thought, Miss Prentice. Terrible.
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0: Miss Prentice's question planted an interesting thought in your mind when she asked you what you'd have left if anything happened to Linda, didn't it, Roy? In the days that follow Linda's near accident, you often ask yourself the same question. What would you have if anything fatal happened to Linda? Then the answer is very attractive, isn't it, Roy? You'd have $250,000. As Linda's husband, you'd inherit her money. But there's an easier way than murder, isn't there, Roy? A safer way. If you can make Linda fall in love with you, you'll be able to share her money. It's worth a try. You plan your campaign very carefully. Carry it out with all the charm at your command. Then one evening, while the two of you are out dancing, you suggest a breath of air and lead Linda from the dance floor to the beautiful terrace outside.
1: May I have a cigarette, Roy?
2: Why, sure, sure. Here you are.
1: Thanks. Thanks again. Oh, isn't it a beautiful night? I just love it out here.
2: Linda.
1: Yes?
2: Linda, I've been thinking about us. This little act we're putting on.
1: You've been doing splendidly, darling.
2: Uh-huh. Yes, the happy, devoted husband, head over heels in love with his pretty bride. Yes, yeah. Only now, Linda. Now it's no longer an act.
1: What? What do you mean?
2: Isn't it quite obvious?
1: You're in love with me?
2: Oh, so much in love with you, Linda.
1: No, wait, Roy.
2: I know. It wasn't in the bargain to fall in love, but I have fallen in love, Linda. I couldn't help it.
1: Roy.
2: Oh, now, look. Look, I'm really not such a bad guy. I'm a good dancer. I wear my clothes well, in perfect health. Oh, I do have a few faults, that's true, but
1: Roy. Roy, I'm not in love with you.
2: But you could be, darling.
1: No, Roy. Oh. Please don't.
2: Oh, Linda, darling.
1: Let me go, Roy, please.
2: I shouldn't have kissed you, I know that, but
1: look,
2: Linda.
1: We made a bargain. Now let's keep it that way.
2: Oh, but Linda, please.
1: I mean it, Roy.
2: Okay.
1: I'm sorry, but that's the way it's got to be.
2: Yeah. I'm sorry, too. Very sorry.
0: She means it, doesn't she, Roy? And you're certain there's nothing you can do to make her change her mind about the divorce. There isn't time. Linda has told you the money from her inheritance is already deposited to her credit at her bank. And in a week or so, the two of you will be on your way to Reno and that quiet divorce. No, there isn't time to make her fall in love with you, Roy. But you decide there is time for something else. Next day, Linda leaves before luncheon to spend the afternoon at her lawyer's office, finishing up her affairs. Long after she's gone, you pace the floor of the apartment, searching your mind for a plan, a way to kill Linda, make it appear to be an accident. Early that afternoon, you're in the bedroom looking around when
2: hello?
3: Roy?
2: Yes?
3: This is Amelia Fleming.
2: Oh, Mrs. Fleming, how are you?
3: I'm splendid, thank you. Oh, is Linda home?
2: Why, no, she isn't. I don't expect her back until after 5 or so.
3: I see. Well, it was nothing important, really.
2: Well, I'm sure she'll be back around 5. Why don't you call her then?
3: Oh, you better have her call me. I'd probably call while she was in the bathtub.
2: Oh, but don't you worry about that. Linda generally takes the phone right...
3: Yes? Roy?
2: Oh, yes, Mrs. Fleming. I'll tell Linda you called and have her phone you.
3: Oh, that's fine. Bye.
0: You stand there for a moment, staring at the telephone in your hand. Then slowly you replace the receiver, walk back into the living room. A plan has suddenly emerged, hasn't it, Roy? A telephone, a loose wire, and a bathtub full of water. You've read of it happening, and you're sure there's no reason why it can't work. And by the time Linda returns shortly after 5, you've arranged everything. You wait until you hear the bathwater running. Then you call out to her in the bedroom.
2: Linda?
1: Yes?
2: I'm going out for a few minutes. Fresh out of cigarettes. Can I get you anything?
1: Not a thing, Roy.
2: I'll be back soon.
1: No hurry. I'm going to soak in the tub for a while.
0: walk down to the corner drugstore, wait over a cup of coffee for 5 minutes. Then you step to the phone booth, but there's someone inside. You look at your watch and return to the counter. 5 minutes go by, and then 10. And then the booth door opens, and the woman who had been monopolizing the phone walks away. There's still time, isn't there, Roy? You're certain of that. Linda will still be in the tub, the phone on the stand within easy reach. When she answers it, the loose wire will pull away from the receiver and fall into the tub of water.
3: Hello?
2: Linda? Linda? That does it.
0: Slowly, you walk back to the apartment. But instead of going on up to your apartment on the 12th floor, you stop at the manager's apartment and ring the bell.
4: Yes? Oh, Mr. Layton.
2: Mr. Knowles, I wonder if you'd do something for me.
4: Of course, of course.
2: Well, our refrigerator's been acting up a bit lately. I'd like you to have a look at it, if you don't mind.
4: Be glad to, Mr. Layton.
2: I hope I'm not taking you away from your dinner.
4: Oh, no, nothing like that. Come on, let's go up and have a look at it, eh?
2: Seems like it's been running a lot more than it should.
4: Is that so? Well, we just see what's wrong.
2: Yes, sir. Come in, come in.
5: Linda! Linda, you home, darling?
2: Well, that's funny. She should be around.
5: Linda!
1: Yes, Roy?
2: Linda!
1: Why, what's the matter, Roy?
2: Oh, nothing. It's just that you answered so suddenly, that's all.
1: Oh, good evening, Mr. Knowles.
4: Good evening, ma'am.
2: I asked Mr. Knowles up to have a look at our refrigerator, Linda. You know it hasn't been acting right.
1: Oh, hasn't it?
2: No, it hasn't.
1: Well, I'm awfully glad you're here, Mr. Knowles. I was about to come downstairs to ask you to call the telephone company. Something rather startling just happened. It scared me to death.
4: Well, what's that, ma'am?
1: Well, I'd just gotten out of my tub when the phone rang. It was on the stand in the bathroom, and I picked up the receiver, and, why, the wire just slipped out. It fell into the tub.
4: Say, we better see about that right away. Good thing you weren't in the tub when it happened, Mrs. Layton.
1: Well, I should say so. I might have been electrocuted.
0: It didn't work, did it, Roy? And Linda is still very much alive. Somehow you managed to cover your disappointment, act properly concerned over the near tragedy. You've got to find another way now. And there isn't much time left. It's after dinner that the idea comes to you. Perfect, isn't it, Roy? And this time you'll make certain. While Linda is busy in the kitchen, you slip out onto the balcony, take a wrench, and loosen the bolts on the handrail. If Linda leans against the rail, your problem is solved. If not a light push, just the slightest jar will accomplish your purpose. And Linda's money will belong to you. At the sound behind you, you drop the wrench into the flower box and straighten up.
1: What are you doing, Roy?
2: Oh, nothing. I just looking for my cufflink. I must have dropped it here somewhere.
1: Oh, Roy, I meant to tell you. While I was downtown today, I made plane reservations for tomorrow. We'll be leaving in the afternoon, 4:00.
2: Oh, I see. So this is our last evening here.
1: I'm afraid so.
2: Well, I'm going to miss all this, Linda. You won't change your mind, I suppose. I mean, about us.
1: No, Roy. I won't change my mind.
2: All right. Well, say, how about a drink out here on the balcony, huh? One last look at the city of Los Angeles together.
1: Why, Roy, I think that's a wonderful idea.
2: All right, you just stay right here, Linda. I'll get the drinks. Our farewell drink.
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0: There's little question of the suspect's guilt. To Police Lieutenant Cosgrove, it was a clear case of murder. The victim had been deliberately pushed off the 12th story balcony. Lieutenant Cosgrove knew that. And before long, he'd know the motive, too. As he paced slowly back and forth in the small room at police headquarters, he felt certain that a full confession was close at hand. Finally, he stopped pacing, sat down in a chair facing the suspect, who was sitting rigid and tense, trying to avoid the lieutenant's gaze.
7: Look, you might as well break down and tell us what this is all about. You know, Miss Prentice, who lives in the apartment next to yours, saw you push your victim off the balcony.
1: All right. All right.
7: Why, Mrs. Layton? Why did you do it?
1: It's a long story.
7: All right, take your time.
1: Perhaps it isn't such a long story at that. You see, I was born in Los Angeles. Lived here until a few years ago when I took a job in Mexico. And up to 6 months ago, I was secretary to a man there named Morton Layton.
7: Layton? Any relation to the deceased?
1: Yes. Yes, he was Roy's uncle. He died about 6 months ago. Before that, he'd been trying to find Roy. Roy wrote him several letters before he died, but Morton Layton never knew about them. I destroyed them.
7: Why?
1: Because I didn't want them to get together. And then when old man Layton died, I came back to Los Angeles, where I knew I'd find Roy and marry him.
7: And murdered him because you thought...
1: Roy never knew it. He never knew that he was a missing heir. You see, his uncle struck it rich in Mexico. He left him $250,000. I was trying to get that money for myself. As Roy's widow.

0: 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Signal Oil Company has asked me to remind you that the USO, which serves as a home away from home for our boys in uniform, is one of the worthy services you help when you contribute to the community chest. Featured in tonight's story were Bill Foreman, Wally Mayer, and Gene Spaulding. The Whistler was produced and directed by George W. Allen, with story by Joel Malone, music by Wilbur Hatch, and was transmitted to our troops overseas by the Armed Forces Radio Service. The Whistler is entirely fictional. All characters portrayed on The Whistler are also fictional. Any similarity of names or resemblance to persons living or dead is purely coincidental. Remember, at the same time next Sunday, another strange tale by The Whistler. Marvin Miller speaking for the Signal Oil Company. Stay tuned for Our Miss Brooks, starring Eve Arden, which follows immediately over most of these stations. 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

0: I am the Whistler, and I know many things, for I walk by night. I know many strange tales hidden in the hearts of men and women who have stepped into the shadows. Yes, I know the nameless terrors of which they dare not speak.
1: And now, for the Signal Oil Company, the Whistler's Strange Story, finale.

0: The rehearsal of Ned Wilson's new Broadway musical had been in progress for several hours. On stage, the spotlight held the dancing figure of Christine Courtney, star of the show. Out front, the director, writers, and backers of the production watched intently as she executed each intricate step with the rhythmic ease which had made her famous. Christine was well aware of the admiration she attracted. But at that moment, her efforts were devoted toward pleasing just one man, her fiancé, Ned Wilson, producer of the show. And she glanced often into the wings where he stood watching her, smiling his approval.
1: Okay, chorus, let's take the tag break. Here we go.
2: All right.
0: As the chorus swung into the routine, Christine walked quickly off stage to Ned Wilson.
3: Oh, you're terrific, darling. Sensational. You know, if he was the star, the show just can't miss.
2: Oh, that's a very convincing line you have, Mr. Wilson. But go on. I love it when you tell me how wonderful I am.
3: It's not a line, and you know it. Oh, you're wonderful, Chris. You know, I just can't believe that you'll soon be Mrs. Ned Wilson.
2: Oh, Ned, I've waited for you so long. All my life.
4: Miss Courtney, may I speak to you for a moment, please?
2: Oh, Martin, of course. Here, I want you to meet Ned Wilson, our producer.
4: Well, how do you do, Mr. Wilson?
2: Ned, this is Martin Duncan.
3: Hello, Martin.
2: I spoke to you about him several days ago.
3: Oh, yes, the young playwright. Well, Chris tells me you've written a show I might be interested in, Martin.
4: Well, she said you'd read it, Mr. Wilson. Tell me if you think it has possibilities.
3: Sure, I'd be glad to.
2: Look, while you two talk business, do you mind if I run along to my dressing room and change to street clothes?
3: Oh, no, go ahead, darling.
2: And Martin, good luck with your play.
4: Well, thanks, Miss Courtney. Nice of you to help me out.
2: Forget it, Martin. I remember when I was trying to get a break.
0: Yes, you know how hard it is to get a foothold in show business, don't you, Christine? Your struggle to the top has been long and difficult, and you're proud of your accomplishment. For in achieving your goal, you've risen above the mistake you made long ago. For years, you've lived in constant fear that the past would catch up with you, ruin everything you've worked so hard to build up. And for almost a year, you've been Broadway's leading musical comedy star. And no part of the past has asserted itself. You make your way to your dressing room, humming happily to yourself. The past quite forgotten.
5: Hello, Miss Courtney.
2: Oh, hello.
5: I'm afraid the doorman doesn't keep a very close watch on the stage entrance.
2: No, he doesn't seem to. Look, if you want an autograph or something,
5: oh, believe me, Miss Courtney, I'm not a fan of yours. Not yet, anyway.
2: Well, then,
5: my name's Doris Richley. Mean anything to you?
2: Nothing.
5: It should. Maybe this will help. My hometown is Redwood, Missouri, and in case you've forgotten that, too, I'll just remind you, it's also your hometown.
2: Really? I don't know what you have in mind, but
5: 8 years ago, a man and a young woman robbed the Redwood City Hotel of several thousand dollars. When the clerk tried to phone the police, he got himself killed.
2: Well?
5: Oh, you were just a girl then, in your teens. I was the only person who saw the two of you make your getaway. I don't know who he was, but I was able to identify you all right. And no one ever found you, till now.
2: This is the craziest thing I ever heard of.
5: Oh, you've changed your name, the color of your hair, but you're still little Maxine Wood of Redwood, Missouri, as far as I'm concerned. You know, I bet I'm the only one in Redwood who ever sees the theatrical section of the New York papers. Your picture's in it quite a bit, isn't it? Maxine.
2: Look, I'm not Maxine anybody, and I don't know what you're talking about.
5: Oh, you're not much of an actress, Maxine. Take a tip and stick with dancing. And, let's quit this hedging round. A quick check of your fingerprints would prove you're Maxine Wood. Want to go have them checked?
2: Get out of here.
5: You know, I can't decide whether I'll go to the police first or the newspapers. What would you do?
2: What is it you want?
5: Very little, Miss Courtney. You see, I came to New York to get into show business. I thought you might like to help me.
2: Why, of course. Oh, I can probably get you some kind of a part, and then, if you have ability...
5: I want your part.
2: You want my part?
5: Yes. It's made for me.
2: Well, do you know what you're saying? Well, I've signed contracts. I couldn't break them if I wanted to. And the producers want a name for a show like this. I couldn't even
5: begin. Easy. Take it easy. I don't want to be unreasonable. I'll just bet you could use an understudy.
2: Oh, so that's it. You become my understudy, and after the show opens, I sprain an ankle or something.
5: In here.
2: You know, you'd have to audition. I had to when I became an understudy. Oh, I just couldn't announce that you're going to understudy me. But when Ned Wilson is not easy to please.
5: Neither am I, Miss Courtney. So, if I were you, I'd arrange an audition for me with Mr. Wilson. It just might be the smartest thing you ever did.
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0: made you a leading musical comedy star, unless you make her your understudy. The following morning, you telephone Ned Wilson, arrange an audition for Doris Richley that same afternoon. And after lunch, you pace your apartment floor nervously as you await Ned's call. Finally, you calm down and decide your fears are groundless, that it would be impossible for anyone with so little experience to audition successfully before the critical Ned Wilson. And then the telephone rings.
1: It's Ned, Chris.
2: Oh, hello, darling.
1: Say, you really uncovered some talent. Doris is great. She's really great.
2: What did you say?
1: I said Doris Richley is great, natural, real fine. Oh, wait till the critics get a load of her. She's
2: Please, Ned, it isn't necessary to shout.
1: Oh, I'm sorry, Chris. I guess I'm a little excited about her being so terrific. I was afraid she'd turn out to be another Martin Duncan. You know, his play wasn't any good at all.
2: I was afraid it wouldn't be.
1: Doris is another story. She seems to learn quickly, and she ought to have your part down pat in no time. Matter of fact, if you're not careful, she might dance right into your job. I may make you a talent scout instead.
2: That's one of my strong points, spotting talent.
1: Chris, Doris is right here. She wants to talk to you. Here.
3: I just wanted to thank you, Miss Courtney. I'm so pleased about everything. Mr. Wilson seems to think I have excellent possibilities.
2: Yes. Yes, so he said.
3: I told you I could make it if you just give me a chance.
2: Yes, you did, didn't you?
3: Anyway, thanks again. I think you know how much it means to me. And, Miss Courtney, I'll never forget you.
0: You know what she means, don't you, Christine? She'll never forget who you really are in case you should get out of line. You're shocked at the success of her audition. And yet you're relieved, too, because this should silence her, keep her from going to the police about you. And a lot of things can happen before Doris actually steps in and takes over your part. Everything goes smoothly for the next few days. And then one afternoon, you enter your dressing room to find Martin Duncan waiting for you.
2: Well, Martin, hello.
4: Hello, Miss Courtney.
2: Oh, it's nice to see you. I've been meaning to call you and tell you how sorry I am Ned wasn't interested in your play.
4: That's very nice of you, Miss Courtney, but you see, it doesn't make any difference. I found a buyer for it.
2: Oh, I'm Martin, that's wonderful. Oh, I'm so glad for you. Who?
4: You.
2: Me? Oh, now, wait a minute,
4: You're
2: Martin.
4: You're certainly doing a lot for unknown talent these days, Miss Courtney. First, Doris Richley, now me.
2: Doris? You and Doris?
4: Yes, Miss Courtney. Redwood, Missouri isn't so far from Broadway, is it, Miss Courtney? Doris and I discovered then. We found we had a lot to talk about.
2: Of all the cheap, conniving tricks, how much of a fool do you two think I am?
4: Well, you were foolish enough to make a pretty big mistake 8 years ago back in Missouri. But we don't think you're foolish enough to let me go to the police with him.
2: Suppose you went to the police. Where would that get you?
4: The question is, where would it get you?
2: You know, Martin, you're the type that's liable to wake up dead some morning.
4: I don't think so. I keep a revolver in my desk at home that says I'm going to live a long, happy life.
2: You must have annoyed quite a few people.
4: Possibly. Anyway, the price for my play is only $30,000.
2: Oh, you know I don't have that kind of money.
4: Big star like you, don't make me laugh.
2: I'm not trying to. I've only been on top for one season. My expenses are big, so are my taxes. Agent's fees, publicity costs.
4: You're going to have to go on a budget, aren't you, Miss Courtney? Tell you what. Give you a couple of days to think it over. Then you can pay me, say, $5,000 down and, $300 a week.
0: Well, Christine, your past is catching up with you. First Doris, now Martin Duncan. And you're sure it's just the beginning of a very long payoff. The next day, you try to find some way to meet Martin's demands, but you don't have the money and you won't ask Ned for it. You can't. The tension and worry within you mounts. All day you've been nervous and irritable. And late that afternoon, you receive a telephone call from Ned, which upsets you still further.
2: Hello.
1: Hello, darling. Look, I know...

0: was a little late to call it off, but I'm afraid I'll have to break our lunch date for tomorrow. I have an appointment I forgot about,
1: Sienna. An appointment named Doris Richley, I imagine.
0: Yes, it is. See, I'd promised I'd run over some lines with her. She's not so sure of it.
1: Oh, how very, very thoughtful.
0: Oh, now, Chris, don't be that way. You know she doesn't mean anything to me. It's just that, well, we open in a week and never know when she might have to step in.
1: I don't even need an understudy. I have never missed a performance in my life.
0: Chris, look, you've been working pretty hard lately. You seem tired and nervous, and I think you need a rest. Now, well, the cast has noticed this, too. In fact, even Doris mentioned that you haven't seemed your usual self.
1: Oh, she has she? Look, I can take care of myself, and I don't need a rest. I've never felt better in my life.
0: Chris...
1: If you want me out of the show, say so. But don't give me this other routine.
0: Oh, Chris, for heaven's sake. Now, listen, I just...
2: You might have known that stealing Ned away from you was part of Doris's plan, too, Christine. Suddenly, even in your anger, it all becomes quite clear. You felt only the first stinging blows, the first pebbles of the avalanche. You know now that Doris won't stop until she's pushed you entirely aside. She or Martin can turn you over to the police any time. You toss and turn most of the night. Toward morning, you realize you must take steps. Desperate steps, if necessary, to eliminate this threat to your present and future security. Suddenly, you see a way out. A dangerous way. But if you're successful, a sure way. You carefully work out your plans. And then after breakfast, you pick up the phone and dial Martin's number.
3: Hello?
1: Martin, this is Christine Courtney.
3: Good. I thought I might hear from you today.
1: I've decided to buy your play.
3: I thought you would. When can we talk about it?
1: Well, I'd hoped tonight. Didn't you say you lived at the Carlton apartment?
3: That's right. Right now, I'm the only person who can make that statement. They're redecorating the other units. Mine's the only one that's finished.
1: Well, I've got to stop by my dressmaker's. She's over near you anyway. How about 9 for our appointment?
3: Fine with me. I'm in 308. You can't miss it. It'll be the only one that sounds inhabited.
1: Good. I'll be there about 9. Martin, would you call Doris for me and ask her to be there, too? I have an idea I think she'll be interested in.
3: Well, sure. I'll phone her right away.
1: Thanks, Martin. Goodbye.
2: That's the way you want it, isn't it, Christine? Martin and Doris together tonight. And you're certain things will work out perfectly for you. That evening, before you leave for Martin's, you take 3 of your own sleeping pills from the bottle your doctor prescribed for you and put them in your purse. From your dressing table, you select a pair of white cotton gloves. It's 7 o'clock when you reach the Carlton and press the buzzer outside 308. You're 2 hours early, just as you planned.
4: Well, hello. Don't tell me my clock stopped.
1: I'm afraid I'm quite early, Martha. The dressmaker couldn't take me after all, and, well, I was so near I decided just to come on, early or not.
4: Glad you did. Take your hat, gloves?
1: Oh, no, thanks. I'll just keep them on, then I'll know where they are. Is Doris coming?
4: Mm-hmm. She'll be here around 9. How about a drink?
1: Oh, wonderful idea. I'd love one.
2: When Martin comes back with the drinks, you discuss his play, its chances for success, and wait patiently for the opportunity to drop the sleeping tablets into his glass. You ask for more ice, and while he's in the kitchen, you'll watch the tablets bubble up and then quickly dissolve in his drink. Not long after he finishes it, his eyes grow hazy and close. His head falls forward on his chest. From your own experience, you're sure he'll sleep soundly for at least 2 hours or maybe 3. And that's all the time you need, isn't it, Christine? Still wearing your white cotton gloves, you take your 2 glasses to the kitchen, wash them both thoroughly, and pour the least bit of a fresh drink into Martin's glass. Back in the living room, you press his hand around it for fingerprints and put it on the table before him. Then you walk quickly over to his desk, open the center drawer, and there it is. Just as Martin said it would be. The final link necessary to your plan is revolver. You make certain it's loaded and put it in your jacket pocket and settle back to wait for Doris. A little after 9...
1: Come in, Doris.
5: I'm afraid I'm a little late. Well, what's the matter with Martin?
1: Looks like he passed out.
5: Passed out? Well, there's a switch. He's never done that before.
1: He's never had this kind of a drink before.
5: What kind of a crack is that?
1: His drink was loaded, Doris. So's this.
5: Hey, now, wait a minute. What's the idea?
1: That's something you'll never know, Doris.
2: It was simple, wasn't it, Christine? Doris Richley is dead. That leaves only Martin slumped head forward on the divan. You move quickly now, drag Doris over near Martin. And then, still wearing your gloves, you place the gun in his hand, put his index finger on the trigger, raise the gun to his temple and fire. Now it's over. Martin is dead beside Doris, and your secret dies with them. You remove your gloves, survey the room quickly, and then you go to the phone.
6: Headquarters.
1: Oh, please, send someone to the Carlton Apartments, number 308. There's been a murder and a suicide. Oh, please, hurry.
2: Your hysteria is almost real by the time you hang up the phone. But you're sure that with the evidence you've carefully planted, your story will stand up. And you're grateful in the knowledge that Martin's apartment building is empty of its occupants. No one will be barging in asking questions until the police come. And when the lieutenant arrives, you feign a stoic calm as you tell your story.
1: I tried to stop him, Lieutenant. I never dreamed he'd do such a thing.
4: Suppose you begin at the beginning, Miss Courtney. What were you doing here?
1: Well, Martin asked me to stop by. He'd written a play, wanted me to read it. Mm-hmm. When I got here, his apartment door was slightly ajar. Doris was here. They were quarreling violently. He was accusing her of things, oh, all sorts of things.
4: Would you call it a lover's quarrel?
1: Yes, yes, I would. I started to leave, but then I realized that in his state of mind, he might have done something. Oh, he was insanely jealous of her. So I came in to see if I could help.
4: Did he have the gun then?
1: Yes. Yes, he was sitting on the divan with a revolver in his hand. Oh, I tried to talk to him, calm him down. But at first, I thought he was going to be okay. Then Doris said she was through with him, and he seemed to go crazy. Before I could stop him, he shot her. Then he calmly sat down on the divan and turned the gun on himself.
4: I see.
1: Oh, if only I had the sense to go for help immediately.
4: You mustn't blame yourself, Miss Courtney.
1: But they were both my friends.
4: I know. Things like this are always tough, even on us. You get some rest now. I'll have one of my men drive you home.
1: Oh, thank you.
4: Try to forget about tonight. I'm sure the fingerprints on the gun and powder burns on Duncan's hand will bear out your story.
1: You've been very kind, Lieutenant. I appreciate it more than you know.
7: 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So whether you're going on an extended tour of our glorious West or just a jaunt to the store or office, remember, you get a full measure of all the things that make driving more pleasure when you fill up with Signal, the famous Go Farther gasoline.
2: Well, Christine, it's all over, isn't it? Then you're certain the police believe Martin Duncan killed Doris Richley, then turned the gun on himself and committed suicide. The police lieutenant's statement that the fingerprints on Martin's gun, the powder burns on his hand, will prove your story. Convinced you've left no loophole in your carefully planned removal of the only two people in the world who could identify you as Maxine Wood, wanted on an 8-year-old murder and robbery charge. The day following the tragedy, you insist on returning to work so you can forget. And once again, the rehearsal of Ned Wilson's new Broadway musical is in progress. Out front, the directors, writers, and backers of the production watch intently as you execute each intricate step with a rhythmic ease which made you famous.
6: Okay, take a break, everybody. 5 minutes, but be right back. We've got work to do now. Come on.
2: As you start off stage, the first person you see in the wings is the lieutenant who'd question you at Martin Duncan's apartment. You try to appear unconcerned as you walk toward him.
1: Hello, Lieutenant.
8: Hello, Miss Courtney.
1: You want to see me?
8: I'm afraid I do.
1: Afraid? What do you mean?
8: I thought maybe you might want to alter the story you told me last night.
1: Why would I wish to do that?
8: There were just three of you at Martin Duncan's apartment.
1: That's right.
8: And you still say you saw Duncan shoot Miss Richley, then turn the gun on himself?
1: Well, of course I do. That's exactly what happened. Why, you said yourself, his fingerprints on the gun, the powder burns on his hand, prove that.
8: His prints on the gun check okay, Miss Courtney. And the powder burns are in his hand, too.
1: Oh, well, then why are you...
8: These your sleeping pills, Miss Courtney?
1: Well, I don't know.
8: They're from your medicine cabinet, and your name's on them.
1: Yeah, then they must be mine.
8: Your doctor says they contain exocene.
1: Well, suppose they do.
8: Funny thing about some drugs, exocene, for example. Some people, most people even, can take it. Doesn't bother them. But a few cannot. Martin Duncan was one of these. He was allergic to exocene, Miss Courtney.
1: Well, suppose he was. He shot Doris, I tell you, and then he
8: turned... Yes, he did. He was the first dead man in history to commit murder and suicide.
1: Dead man?
8: That's right. Duncan strangled to death a few minutes after you gave him the sleeping pills. He couldn't have shot either himself or Doris Richley. The autopsy proves he was dead for more than an hour before either of them was shot. You were the only other person there, Miss Courtney.

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0: featured in tonight's story were Bill Foreman, Joe Gilbert, Doris Singleton, John Daner, and Dave Ellis. The Whistler was produced and directed by George W. Allen, with story by Nancy Cleveland, music by Wilbur Hatch, and was transmitted to our troops overseas by the Armed Forces Radio Service. 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

0: Some of the men called it a joyride. 2 days before, we left headquarters at Cabrit, Egypt, circled Tobruk, sneaked across into Nazi-held territory. Destination? A Nazi airfield 100 miles behind enemy lines. A joyride? The next 24 hours could turn our army truck into a hearse. Just six of us in that truck. Sergeant Healy, a corporal, three enlisted men, Hutchins, Twombly, and Guppy, and myself, Captain Paul Brown, U.S. Army. I was the only American in the group. The others drafted from Montgomery's 8th Army. As a unit, we were called Desert Commandos. Our business? Sabotage.
1: Study desert.
0: Easy does it, Sergeant.
2: Didn't see it, Captain. Sorry, sir.
0: Break an axle, we're in big trouble.
2: Listen to it. Think they was on a blooming joyride, you would. Captain.
0: What?
2: I was thinking. The men been wondering what they're in for this trip.
0: Well, they'll hear about it tonight when we stop.
2: That'll make them feel brighter. If a man's gonna die, it makes him feel better if he knows why.
3: Captain Brown, a plane! A plane!
0: Where?
3: East, about 8,000. I'll pick him up with a glass.
0: Messerschmitt?
3: Can't tell yet, too far.
0: Pull up, Sergeant, over there by those rocks. Hurry.
2: Yes, sir. Get the truck covered, man, and try not to raise any dust.
1: Spotted yet, Captain?
0: No. Hutchins said to the east.
2: Don't cheer it. Hop to it with that cover, lads.
0: Got it. It's a plane, all right. I can't tell what kind. It's coming this way.
2: Pin them edges down with rocks. Make it look natural.
0: It's a Messerschmitt. Under the truck, man. Messerschmitt. Come on, let's go, Sergeant.
2: Now keep it quiet, lads, and don't move.
4: He's coming in.
0: Yeah.
4: Think they're camouflaged and it'll fool him?
0: No, that's what it's for.
2: We're ducks in a ruddy pond if it doesn't.
0: Who's moving back there?
5: Me, sir. Knock it, Hutchins. But there's ants crawling around in here, sir. Stop right over an ant hill. I'm sitting on it.
6: Ants?
5: Big red ants, Captain.
0: Well, don't move. And whatever you do, don't touch that net.
6: Hey! Hey, boy.
7: Shut your jaw, Corporal!
0: They're all over the place.
7: Captain.
0: Hey, he's circling back.

0: Don't hear him, sir.
1: Yeah, well, I'll check. Okay, Jerry's gone. Come on.
2: Now what, sir?
1: I'll get that net loaded and let's get moving. We can put in another 50 miles before dark.
2: At this rate, I guess we'll be driving right into Rummel's front yard, sir.
1: Sergeant Healy scratched an ant under his shirt, then turned and hustled the men into the truck, and we were on our way again. No singing now. The corporal stared across the desert from his side of the truck. Hutchins kept his eyes up where the Messerschmitts roamed. The rest just scraped away at the layers of dust and sweat, staring at each other. They covered 20 miles, 30, zigzagging deeper into Nazi territory. Just before dark, we parked in some low-lying hills above the coast highway, Rommel's main artery of communication and supply to the front lines. It was time to tell the men what they were in for.
3: Settle down, lads. Captain Brown has the word for you.
1: In case you're wondering where we are, we're right here.
4: Oh, blimey, right down Jerry's throat.
1: Yes, just about. Intelligence reports say the Germans have established a hidden airfield somewhere in this area, right here. Just off the coast highway.
0: How do they know that, sir?
1: Well, Nazi supply trucks have been spotted leaving the coast highway, taking a camel trail up into the hills. Right here. Now, they're supplying something up there. Headquarters is certain it's a hidden airfield.
4: Oh, that explains all them fighter planes in the forward area.
1: You're right.
4: Hmm. Well, then, as I see it, sir, we're to find that hidden airfield, sir.
1: Find it, Corporal, and destroy it.
4: Destroy it, sir? How?
1: Go in and dynamite.
4: Where do we get the dynamite?
2: We've got it, Corporal. You've been sitting on it for the last couple of days.
4: You mean them boxes in the truck?
2: Ah, dynamite.
5: Hey, just the six of us are going to blow up this airfield? By ourselves, sir?
1: That's a job, Hutchins.
6: It keeps getting tougher all the time.
2: What's that, Twombly?
6: Nothing, Sarge.
2: Captain, say we find the field. How do we get close enough to use the dynamite?
1: Well, close won't do, Sergeant.
4: You mean we're going right into the ruddy place, sir?
1: That's right, Corporal. That's where we can do the most damage.
2: One more question, sir. How do we get inside the airfield?
1: We drive in.
2: Drive in? Oh, I can just see them Nazis letting us drive into their airfield with a truckload of explosives.
1: Now, as soon as it's dark, we move on to that next hill up ahead. From there, we watch that camel road that comes up from the coast highway. We'll rest up there all day tomorrow. Then tomorrow night, after dark, we'll leave a sentinel at the top of the hill. That'll be you, Hutchins.
5: Yes, sir.
1: Then we'll move the truck down and park at a sharp curve within 20 yards of the camel road and wait.
5: Wait for what, sir?
1: For you to spot a German supply convoy on its way up to the camel road. You're to wait and count exactly the number of trucks in the convoy and the distance separating them.
5: Yes, sir.
1: Now, when you've got that information, you come back and report. Then we wait until the Jerry convoy comes around the curve. We let all but the last truck pass by, and before this last truck comes in sight, around the curve, we'll cut into the road and fall in line. You get the picture now, Corporal?
4: Yes, sir, only, why don't we fall in at the end of the convoy?
2: Oh, come off it, Corp. And have them Jerrys in the last truck get suspicious when another truck comes up behind them?
4: I'm paid to fight, not to think, Sarge.
2: All right, Corp. Then for once, you'll have a chance to earn your pay.

0: After dark, we moved onto the hill overlooking a long stretch of the Camel Road, a short distance from the sharp curve. We broke open the dynamite and attached time mechanisms. We finished preparations just before daylight, and the men covered the truck with a camouflage net and turned in for some sleep. With the sun, it got hot under the net, then hotter, plus the flies. Then the flies reminded me of another place on a hillside in Ohio. 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I'd forgotten her name. I wanted to kiss her, but she was worried about the flies on the potato salad. What was her name? Jane, no. Elaine? Eileen. Then she let me kiss her. Lips cool, nice. We forgot about the potato salad and the flies.
1: Blasted flies!
2: Captain.
0: Matt? What's the matter, Sergeant?
2: Getting dark, sir.
0: Oh, yeah.
2: First time you slept since we left Cabritza, sir. You needed it.
0: Yeah.
2: You were dreaming?
0: Yeah.
2: Your wife, sir?
0: No.
2: Just a lady friend.
0: Just something that happened a long time ago.
2: Sure. I remember a bit of strawberry jam. In Naples it was. She tended bar in one of them places you can never find when you go back. She never meant nothing to me. Funny thing, I try to remember her name. Never comes to me.
0: Oh, this heat. Dripping wet. I guess we better get the man up. In a few minutes, the men were up on the truck with packs of dynamite on their backs. We left Hutchins on the hill to watch for the approaching convoy and moved down and parked 20 yards from the sharp curve in the Camel Road. Now we waited. 2 hours passed. 3. 4. No sign of the German truck convoy.
2: What will we do if no convoy comes through tonight, sir?
0: Try again tomorrow night.
2: Oh.
0: 5 hours. Still waiting. I began to think of the things that could go wrong now. I considered the possibility that Hutchins might have fallen asleep up on the hill. There were patrols scouting the area. What if one of them discovered us? It would be a run for our lives then. We needed darkness to get at that airfield, and there was only a few hours of it left. Still, we waited. No convoy. I was about to send the corporal to relieve Hutchins when he came scrambling down the hill.
3: Hey, they're coming, Captain. Gary convoy. 12 trucks.
0: 12? You're positive, Hutchins?
3: I'm positive, sir. I counted them 3 times. 12 trucks about 100 yards apart, averaging 30 miles an hour.
0: Good. Climb aboard, Hutchins. On your toes, man. Now count each truck as it passes. We move in behind the 11th truck.
2: I just thought of something, sir.
0: What?
2: What are they going to think if they count 13 trucks when we reach the airfield when there were only 12 trucks to begin with?
0: Well, we'll figure that one out when we get to it.
3: Here they come, Captain. First Jerry trucks coming around the bend.
4: 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And now, back to Escape.

first truck of the Nazi convoy roared around the curve and passed. 30 seconds later, another one. All we could see was two pinpoints of dim light coming at us, a dark shadow as it passed, and a tiny red light at the back of the truck. 3, 4, 5 trucks. Then a command car. Now what if the number 11 or 12 were command cars? They'd stop to investigate the sudden appearance of a truck at the end of the convoy. Well, we'd take a chance. Truck number 7. 8.

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2: Yes, sir.
0: Here comes number 10.
1: Pull out behind the next truck, Sergeant. And no headlights until we're in line.
2: Right, sir.
0: Here it comes.
1: Eleven, let's go.

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1: Your lights.
0: On.
2: Truck number 12 just came around the curve. About 50 yards back.
1: A little faster, Sergeant.
2: Number 12 is dropping back now.
1: Good. Only that's number 13 back there, Corporal. We're number 12 now. Now keep your eyes peeled for that airfield. We'll have to do something about the extra truck in this convoy before we get there. In the meantime, sit tight and enjoy the ride.
3: I'm fed up.
4: What did you say, Twombly?
3: Nothing. Nothing at all, Sarge.
4: All right. Settle back, boys, and enjoy the ride.
5: Enjoy the blooming ride? With all them Jerrys in front and behind us? I'll enjoy the ruddy side more on the return trip, I can tell you.
4: Trouble with you, Hutchins. You're a stinking pessimist.
5: Oh.
4: Serve you ruddy well right if we're all blown to blazes.
1: The following half hour was uneventful. We moved along, keeping our place in line, watching the other trucks, watching for the airfield. Seeing nothing but a small red dot ahead, two gray dots behind. Then the corporal noticed something about those two gray lights behind us. They grew larger, came closer.
2: Captain, the rear truck is moving up on us. I think they want us to stop.
4: What for?
2: How should I know?
4: What'll we do, sir?
1: Pull up.
4: Right.
1: Corporal, your German's better than mine. You do the talking.
0: Right, sir.
1: The rest of you keep your knives handy. No guns. There might be sentries along the road.
6: Michael.
1: They want a match. Neither of our boys have one.
6: Here.
1: Uh-oh. What's up, sir? Corporal gave him his lighter. The Jerry says it's a French one. Oh, it's okay. He covered. Says he got it off a French major.
0: All clear.
1: Good work, Corporal. Okay, let's go. Got to catch up with the convoy before they come back looking for us.
4: Yes, sir. And if we don't spot that airfield pretty soon, I'm going to have conniptions, I am.
1: We caught up and took our place again. We were bound to reach the Nazi airfield soon, so I gave the men their final instructions. There was still one truck too many in the convoy that had to be taken care of. Then we topped a height and spotted a cluster of pinpoint lights up ahead. This had to be the hidden Nazi airfield. I gave the sergeant the order to swerve the truck across the road, blocking it. All right, a couple of you circle around behind them as they reach us. Hurry.
7: Here they come.
6: What's in here?
1: Motor trouble, Corporal.
7: Right, sir.
6: The motor is zusammengebrochen, Kamerad. Yeah.
7: Here they come, sir. Only two.
1: Now! There, that does it. Okay, transfer everything to the Jerry truck. Fast. Now, Twomley, you take our truck and hide it in that wadi off the road. Stay with it. We'll rally back here no more than 15 minutes from now. Now, you got that, man?
0: Got it.
1: And Twomley, this is an order. Wait here for 15 minutes, then start back to the base, even if you have to go back alone.
0: Yes, sir.
1: Just as we caught up with the Jerry convoy, the truck ahead pulled through the front gate. Two guards leisurely watched each truck as it passed under a spotlight. We moved up, slowly, in our proper position. We reached the gate. The guards didn't move. Then we were through the gate. And inside, we'd made it. The other trucks parked about 100 yards further on. We pulled up at the end of the line and we got out, stalling as much as possible. The light over the front gate went out. The other drivers were gone now. It was quiet and dark. Come on. Quiet. Okay. Okay, now, hold it here. We'll split up now. Corporal, you and Guffey take that side of the field. Look for planes. Hutchins, you work on those buildings along there. Sergeant, we'll take this side of the field and the hangars.
7: Right, sir.
1: Now make sure you plant that dynamite where it'll do the most good. Good luck. Come on, Sergeant.
0: There's a bunker, Captain.
1: In here.
0: Captain, look.
1: Yeah, three planes, all fighters.
0: There must be at least half a dozen bunkers along this side of the field, with planes in all of them. We've hit the jackpot, Captain.
1: Yeah, now, you start at the other end, Sergeant. Work your way back. I'll meet you here in 3 minutes.
0: Right, sir.
1: I found three bunkers, planes in each of them. A squat structure with a sign out front, Achtung Explosives. I poked two loads under that one. Then a warehouse, a bulldozer, trucks, cars, and three barracks buildings. From somewhere in the pitch black, I could hear voices laughing and talking. Then I was back at the first bunker, and the sergeant moved out of the dark. He was smiling.
8: The plane's in all them bunkers, and I got a fuel reservoir while I was at it, sir.
1: Good. Let's get out of here.
9: Hans!
0: We've been spotted.
9: Emergency!
1: The sergeant cut the guard down before he could pull a rifle off his shoulder. Spotlights went on everywhere. Other guards came running. Then a door opened behind us. Excited figures rushed out and stopped dead in their tracks when they saw us. We stood there face to face with half a dozen surprised Nazi officers. The sergeant whipped his machine gun around. And they dropped one after another right at our feet. All but one. He stumbled forward right into the sergeant's arms. The sergeant held him as a shield with one arm and went right on firing.
10: Make for the main gate, sergeant!
11: On for that, Captain!
1: We moved through patches of darkness and smoke, dragging the Nazi officer with us. The guards were firing in wild confusion. And then a strange thing happened. As we moved under the light at the main gate, the Jerrys quit firing at us. They were all around us, but out of sight. Silent. Watching us. We made a perfect target, but not a shot was fired. I couldn't figure it out.
0: I don't get it, Captain. What are they waiting for?
1: I don't know. Maybe it's that Jerry officer you got there.
0: Him? He don't look important. Battle fatigues, no rank insignia. Nothing but that campaign medal.
1: I'll hang out to him just the same.
0: Don't worry. Hello?
1: What?
0: The main gate's closed. Looks locked.
1: Yeah.
0: How are we going to get out?
1: Look. There was a staff car parked just 15 yards away. We moved to it, wondering how long it would be before the guards made up their minds to start shooting again. The sergeant got in the back with a Nazi officer, and I started the car and headed right for the gate. And then we were through.
12: Let's get away from this bloody place. Them explosives is going off any second now.
1: See if any of them pull out after us.
12: I don't think so. Not yet.
1: Well, the Wadi should be up around that bend in the road. Wonder how many of the men made it back.
12: We'll soon find out.
1: The sky turned white, then red as the shockwave crashed against us. The car swerved from side to side. Shells from the ammo dump screamed in at us from every direction, tearing the landscape open everywhere. I could hardly hold the car on the road and moving. Finally, the road curved around a hill, offering some protection from the bombardment of the explosions.
12: God, did we do all that, sir?
1: Looks like it.
12: That was meant for you, Fritz. Hey, come back here, you!
1: What's wrong?
12: He's trying to jump! My gun! Hold it! Oh! He got away! Pull up! I'm going after him!
1: Now it's too dark. Never find him now anyway.

0: We found the men waiting at the wadi. They piled into the Nazi staff car, and there were six of us again. Yep, all six. Operation completed, and we didn't lose a man. We still had a long, hazardous drive back to our lines, but it was different now. It was going home. I drove, and the sergeant sat next to me. He was brooding about the Nazi officer. Cheer up, Sergeant. Maybe you can get yourself another on the next raid.
1: I suppose. Well, anyhow, I got a souvenir. Part of his jacket, too. Ever see a Jerry medal like that before, Captain? I haven't.
0: Oh, yeah, that's...
1: What's the matter, sir?
0: Holy.
1: What's the matter?
0: You got this off that officer?
1: Yes, sir.
0: What? Do you know what it is?
1: No, sir.
0: Well, it's the Hitler Knight's Cross.
1: Hitler Knight's Cross?
0: Yeah, the Fuhrer's personal medal. There's only three that he's ever given out.
1: Oh, sir?
0: Three. Goering got one. One for von Rundstedt.
1: What about the other?
0: Rommel. Take your pick, Sergeant. Which one of them did we have?

0: Under the direction of Anthony Ellis, Escape has brought you The 13th Truck, adapted by Gus Bays, from the story of Captain Douglas M. Smith, as told to Cecil Carnes, starring Hi Everback as Captain Brown, with Richard Peel as the sergeant. Featured in the cast were Alastair Duncan, Charlie Lung, Alec Harford, and Jack Crucian. The special music for Escape was composed and conducted by Leith Stevens. Next week.
1: You are the subject of an experiment. An experiment to make you the most powerful man on Earth. While if it succeeds, from that moment on, you will be forever locked in a world from which there can be no escape.
0: So listen next week, when Escape will bring you Irving Reese's extraordinary story, The Man from Tomorrow.

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1: Quiet Please. 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

The Mutual Broadcasting System presents Quiet Please, which is written and directed by Willis Cooper and which features Ernest Chappell. Quiet Please for tonight is called Presto Changeo, I'm Sure.

0: Oh, excuse me. You really must excuse me. It's an old joke I haven't thought of in years. A joke that Johnny Martins and I used to kill ourselves over. And to me, it's still funny. Probably you won't crack a smile even, but I must tell you, I really must. You say to me, Sarsfield, can you make an elephant disappear? And I say, sure, where's the elephant? That's all. But really? Well, I told you it wouldn't sound funny to you, but to me, it brings back memories. I wonder where poor Johnny Martins is. All those years, Johnny and I used to have fits. Just fits, laughing at our bum joke. That is, we did till I made an elephant disappear. Well, it takes longer to tell than that. We were standing there by the Illinois Central Freight Depot, and it was early in the morning, and the circus was unloading. And Johnny and I were watching. We were about 16 years old, I guess. And when the elephants started to come down the gangplank from the big car they were in, Johnny grinned at me, and he said, Sarsfield, can you make an elephant disappear? And I said, sure, which elephant? And Johnny said, that one. And I pointed the thing at it, and I said, presto chango, disappear. So, it disappeared. And that's what set me on the first rung of the ladder to success. Well, I admit I didn't know it was going to disappear. I was pretty surprised. But if you think I was surprised, you should have seen those circus people. Why, I never saw such a hullabaloo in all my life. They just looked everywhere for that elephant. I saw Eldred Vogelzang, the deputy sheriff, looking under the depot platform for it, even. And I never liked Eldred Vogelzang because he used to chase me for stealing marshmallows. So I pointed the thing at him and I said, presto chango, disappear. But nothing happened. And Johnny said it didn't disappear. What didn't disappear, I asked him, and he said, the freight depot. Well, I said, I meant Eldred Vogelzang. And zip! Like that, Eldred Vogelzang was gone. Scared. You're darn right I was scared. So was Johnny. I didn't know what the thing was when the old man gave it to me. I was just standing in front of the Standard Theater down there on Capitol Street when this old fella came out. I know who he was. He was Professor Cagliostro, the world-famous magician, and he'd been in the show the night before. Gee, I was excited seeing him in person. I hoped he'd do something magic right there on the street. Free! And by goodness, he did. Well, he stopped and looked at me, and he said, hello, Sarsfield. Well, now, how in the dickens did he know my name? I know it's a funny name. My grandfather named me. He was out in California in the gold rush in 49, and he was a member of a militia company in the town called Sarsfield, and they were the Sarsfield Grenadiers, and they carried big battle axes instead of guns. So my grandpa named me Sarsfield Grenadier McCutcheon, after the Sarsfield Grenadiers. And here was this magician calling me by name and handing me this thing and laughing and walking away. This thing, this little stick with the five-pointed star on the end. That's the foundation of my fortune, as you might say. And I've had it since the 14th of May, 1916. How does it work? It's very simple. You just point it and you say, presto chango, disappear. Oh, I'm sorry. Did you disappear? I didn't mean to. Well, somebody disappeared. Oh, that's too bad. I can't do a thing about it. That's the trouble. I haven't found out yet how to make it work in reverse. I can turn things. Darn this mosquito. Presto chango, mosquito. Be a dog. Oh, darn it. Presto chango, dog. Disappear. You have to be careful with this thing. I remember what I did to Johnny Martins with it. Well, we were having one of those kid quarrels. You know, nothing serious. Just arguing about the whatever it was. I've forgotten. But I said to him, you poor fish. And then I pointed the thing at him and I said, presto chango. And you know what? I had to run 6 blocks. Lickety split down Court Street to throw him in the river in time. 6 blocks I had to run. I just made it. He swam away. I never did know what became of Johnny. Some snapping turtle ate him, I suppose, or something. The things kids will do. Oh, sure, all this stuff created quite a sensation, but nobody ever suspected me, and naturally I wasn't going to volunteer anything. Heck no, not me. Not when I can make elephants disappear. Elephants? I can make anything disappear. Anything, by golly. Even you, if you get smart with me. Because I'm not a kid any longer, see? I'm a grown-up man. I can do as I please. I'm the only guy in the world that can do just as I please, if me and the thing here. So what do you want done? No, you better not ask for it because you're liable to get it, and maybe you wouldn't like it when you got it. So just keep quiet and listen. Wait a minute. I think there's somebody at the door. Yes, there is. Sit still. I'll be right back. And if it's somebody I don't want to see, I'll make him disappear for you.
1: Hello, Sarsfield. You remember me?
0: No.
1: You ought to, Sarsfield.
0: Well, I don't. What do you want?
1: I want the thing back.
0: What thing?
1: The thing I gave you on May 14th, 1916.
0: Huh? Why, for goodness sakes, it's the professor.
1: Yes.
0: How are you, professor?
1: Well, I'm a little tired, Sarsfield. Have you got the thing here?
0: Sure, I've got it. And I'm going to keep it.
1: Now, Sarsfield, I didn't give it to you to keep.
0: You didn't say that about it, Professor, on May 14th, 1916.
1: May I come in, please?
0: No.
1: Oh, please, Sarsfield.
0: You gave it to me, and I'm going to keep it.
1: What if I take it away from you? So you know the trick, then, eh?
0: Trick? What trick?
1: That I can't take it away from you. That it has to be given.
0: Well, thanks for telling me.
1: Oh, I wish you would give it to me. I need it.
0: Oh, thanks, Professor. But I got uses for it.
1: Well, will you give it to me when you are done with it? Then?
0: I'm not going to be done with it, Professor.
1: Well, if you ever are, may I have it back?
0: Sure. When I'm done with it.
1: Thank you very much, Sarsfield. So long.
0: Well, hey, where'd he go? Well, how do you like that? I didn't do a thing, and he disappeared just like... Gosh, he must be a real magician. Excuse me. Yes?
2: Yes, I am a real magician, Sarsfield.
0: Who is this?
2: Cagliostro, Sarsfield, the professor. And I'll have you know I was a practicing magician nearly 200 years ago, Sarsfield. I'll have you know that Marie Antoinette was my friend. And I nearly lost my head over that necklace of hers. And if you look up the record, you'll see that I died in Rome in San Leone prison in 1795.
0: You did? You say you died?
2: That's what people say, and that's the way it is in the history.

0: Now, Bernard, that business has all been transacted.
1: No, it ain't, Thornspiel. Let me in.
0: Now, look here, Bernard. You... Oh, well, you're in.
1: Yeah. Now, kid.
0: What?
1: Don't sit down.
0: Don't point that gun at me.
1: Why not? It's loaded.
0: It's liable to go off.
1: It might at that.
0: Now, Bernard.
1: Sit down. Here.
0: What's that?
1: That's money.
0: Oh?
1: Yeah. You remember our little deal?
0: Yes, I certainly do, Bernard.
1: This magic thing of yours was going to turn $1 bills into $100 bills.
0: Well, of course. I did it.
1: You sure did. And Larry Blockman's in jail.
0: Larry Blockman's in jail?
1: Yeah.
0: What? Why, what for goodness sakes?
1: For passing phony $100 bills, for goodness sakes. All this dough you fixed for me is counterfeit.
0: Oh, for goodness sake.
1: Yeah, that's what I said, too. I just came here to blow your head off, Sonsmuel. You and your magic.
0: Well, I can't help it. I did my best.
1: And it ain't good enough. So I'm going to knock you off.
0: No.
1: Yeah.
0: Oh, no.
1: Oh, yeah, Sarsfield.
0: Wait, Bernard.
1: Put that thing down.
0: Oh, no, I won't.
1: That phony magic gang, put it down.
0: You think it's phony, Bernard? Why, you big gorilla, presto changeo.
2: Help! Help! Oh, the presto changeo disappeared!
0: Man, I made that just in time. Darn him, I thought I said disappear, but I turned him into a gorilla. My goodness, was he ferocious. Well, he disappeared anyway.
3: You nearly made a mistake, Southfield.
0: Huh? Where did you come from?
3: Oh, out there.
0: Where?
3: You wouldn't want to give me the magic wand now, Southfield, before you make a really serious mistake, would you?
0: No.
3: Well, you might be sorry. Making counterfeit money, turning the man into a gorilla. I wouldn't make any mistakes like that, Southfield.
0: You wouldn't, huh?
3: Oh, my, no. I very seldom make mistakes.
0: Well, here's one for you. Presto changeo, disappear. Presto changeo, disappear!
3: No, it won't work on me, Southfield.
0: Well, why?
3: I am a professional, Southfield. Look, abracadabra!
0: Goodness gracious. Now where did he go? Well, now you see what I have to go through. It isn't all beer and griddles when you...
3: Beer. Skittles.
0: What? Who said that?
3: I did. Excuse me.
0: What did you say?
3: Skittles, Southfield. Beer and Skittles.
0: Oh, well, what are Skittles if you're such a magician?
3: Skittles is a game, something like Ninepin, Southfield. I used to play it with King Louis XV of France. I'm sorry to interrupt you. Don't let me go on.
0: What was I saying? Oh, it isn't all beer and, Skittles?
3: Skittles.
0: Skittles, when you get hold of a magic thing like this, you see, you make one false move and you're in a jam. How did I know that money would turn out counterfeit? And again, I might have been murdered by that gorilla. If I wasn't such a sharp character, I don't know what I'd do. What?
3: I nearly said a hand, Southfield.
0: I wish to goodness you'd go away, Professor.
3: Oh, I'm sorry, Southfield. I'll go. I'll probably see you before long.
0: Oh, my gosh, this is my day for... Oh, I know who that is. Are you gone? Professor, are you gone? I know who it is because... She rings the doorbell instead of knocking.
3: It's his girl. She's very pretty.
0: She's...

0: Sheriff. Hey, you said you were gone.
1: Oh, I am sorry, Softy. Really. I'll really go this time. Honest Injun, Softies. Really and truly.
0: Well, goodbye. Excuse me, please. Genevieve.
2: Well, you certainly kept me waiting long enough, Popsy.
0: Well, I'm sorry, Angel.
2: I bet you had another visitor.
0: Well, I...
2: A feminine visitor, Sarsfield?
0: Oh, my goodness, no. With a beard?
2: Look at all the money. Where'd you get the money, Sarsfield?
0: Why, a man gave it to me.
2: Come now, Sarsfield. Do you expect me to believe that?
0: Well, he did.
2: Oh, I wish a nice man would give poor little me some of the nice money. Little me has only got $1 bill. You've got $100 bills.
0: Oh, yes, I know, Genevieve, but
2: I... Nice man wouldn't miss a little teensy bit of the money now, would he?
0: Well, Genevieve, you see, I...
2: Is it really yours, Sarsfield?
0: Well, in a way, dearest.
2: Oh, I wish I had some, too.
0: No, I can't let you have it.
2: My goodness, Sarsfield, I didn't think you were stingy.
0: Well, I'm not, but...
2: You're mean.
0: No, dear.
2: You stole it.
0: No, I didn't.
2: You murdered somebody for it.
0: Oh, gosh, no.
2: Then where did you get it?
0: Well, honey, it's...
2: Blood money.
0: It's magic.
2: Well, for heaven's sake.
0: Yes.
2: How is it magic?
0: Well, I did it with my magic wand.
2: Why, how nice.
0: But it...
2: Can you do magic, Sarsfield?
0: Well, sure, but...
2: Magic.
0: Well, I don't...
2: I bet you can. I bet you're kidding.
0: Oh, no. No, indeed, Genevieve.
2: Well, do something magic, then. Make some more money.
1: Excuse me, Sarsfield.
0: What?
2: I didn't say anything, honey.
0: What is... Who is it?
2: Oh, me?
1: Your wife is coming, Sarsfield.
0: Oh, my gosh. Well, how did she know...
2: How did you know what, Sarsfield?
0: How did she know where I was, Professor?
1: I told her, Sarsfield.
0: Oh, my gosh. What'll I do now?
2: What's the matter, Angel Faye?
0: You got to get out of here.
2: Well, I like that. I certainly appreciate that. Why do I have to get out of here? Don't you love me?
0: Genevieve, meet my wife.
2: How do you do? Well, for Pete's sake!
0: Now, dear...
2: I really must go now. Nice to have met you. Oh, no!
1: I'll see the magic bottle.
0: Huh?
2: Help!
0: Oh, the presto change, you'll disappear.
2: Well, where'd she go?
0: Wow.
2: Sir?
0: Oh, I did it just in time.
2: Oh, that's the magic thing.
0: Yes. Wow, just in time again.
2: I want to see it.
0: Don't touch it, Genevieve.
2: Oh, now, Sarsfield. I won't hurt it.
0: Please, honey.
2: Is it really magic?
0: It really is, dear. Please let me have it.
2: I don't see any trigger or anything.
0: But there isn't any. Please put it down, Genevieve.
2: Well, then what makes it work?
0: Genevieve, please. Please.
2: You just pointed at her like this.
0: Don't point it at me.
2: And you said,
0: Genevieve, don't.
2: You said,
3: He said, presto changeo, young lady.
2: What? Presto changeo?
0: Genevieve, professor.
2: He said something else. Oh, I know.
0: Give me that.
2: I know. You said disappear. Why, my goodness. He certainly went away in a hurry.
0: My goodness, what happened to me? Oh, Genevieve.
4: my gosh. Oh, where am I? Hey, where am I?
1: Hi, Southfield.
4: Who's that? I can't see.
1: It's me, Southfield. Professor Cagliostro.
4: Oh, good. Let me out of here, Professor, will you? I'm scared.
1: You can't get out of here, Southfield. You're here to stay. Remember, the wand won't work in reverse. Too bad, but I told you you'd make a mistake.
4: Oh, what is this place?
1: Why, that's just what it is, boy. This is the place where things go when they disappear.
4: Oh, no.
1: Mm-hmm. And I'm sure you're going to have a wonderful time with the people here.
4: What people?
1: Why, don't you remember? An elephant, and a deputy sheriff, and a boy you turned into a fish, and a very, very angry gorilla.
4: Oh, no.
1: And your wife.
4: Oh, no.
1: And, oh, boy, Southfield, is she going to be tickled to see you. Well, you asked for it.

0: The title of tonight's Quiet Please story was Presto Changeo, I'm Sure. It was written and directed by Willis Cooper, and the man who spoke to you was Ernest Chappell.
1: And Edgar Staley was the professor. The distasteful Bernard was the immaculate and talented Mr. Ed Latimer. Charming Miss Peggy Stanley played Genevieve. And the masterful dog and the gorilla were by the one and only Brad Barker. As usual, music is by Albert Berman. Now for a word about Quiet Please next week. Here is our writer-director, Willis Cooper.
2: You didn't recognize anybody tonight, did you? Well, you shouldn't have. They're all natives of my typewriter, and they never did exist before. Next week's story is called 3,000 Words.
1: And so, until next week at the same time, I am quietly yours, Ernest Chappell.
0: As much as we would like to forget about the last war and turn our hopes and efforts away from the death and destruction caused overseas, the situation in many European countries demands our attention. 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You've read it in your daily papers. Men, women, and children in war-devastated areas are slowly starving to death. Most especially, the children are suffering. Their daily diets are often inadequate to sustain life. As always, in the midst of starvation, disease reaps a horrible toll. Tuberculosis, rickets, pellagra, and other diseases are spreading, with children the chief victims. Many private American agencies have been sending as much help as they could. Now 25 well-established relief agencies have combined into a single drive to save the next generation. 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
2: suspense.
3: Thank you very much. Come back. Bailey's Diner. Well, this is Mr. Bailey speaking. Oh, I'm sorry. You're just a little late on that. Well, I hired a fry cook day before yesterday. I'm sorry I forgot to tell the newspaper to stop running that ad until this morning. I got a good man. No, one man's all I need. Just got a small place here. That's all right. Goodbye. You see that, Johnson? You better keep on your toes.
4: Oh,
3: plenty
4: Mr.
3: of people
4: Bailey.
3: After your job. If you're not careful, you know, something might...
5: Well, what's the matter? Don't you want to take my money?
3: What? Oh, sure. Yes, of course, sir. 75 out of one. 5-1. Thank you.
5: Okay.
3: Hey, Johnson, good Lord, did you see that man's face?
6: Yeah, you're telling me.
3: It's enough to haunt your dreams.
6: Kind of made you nervous, didn't he, Mr. Bailey?
3: Well, after all, it's kind of a shock to look up and see you.
6: Yeah, I noticed you hung kind of close to that gun you keep under the cash register.
3: Oh, did I? Automatic reflex, I guess. Oh, the poor guy. I ought to be ashamed. Probably got that way in an explosion accident or something, you know.
6: Yeah, looks like a plastic surgery job. Only some doctor like Frankenstein must have done the surgery.
3: Yeah.
7: Here you are. Enjoy this.
3: Oh, thank you. Come back.
7: Yeah.
3: Yes, sir. He liked your cooking, too, Johnson. Two deluxe sandwiches, two coffees. You know, that's not bad.
6: Right.
3: Seems to me business has been picking up ever since you started working here. Just thought you'd like to know.
6: Thanks a lot.
3: You like this work, Johnson?
6: Yeah, it'll do. The hours kind of get me sometimes, and when the rush hour starts in half an hour, I can't pretend I'll be liking it. But it's all right.
3: Sure. Well, someday you'll have a place of your own. Be your own boss. Never get anywhere working for someone else, you know.
6: Well, I'm doing okay now, Mr. Bailey.
3: You'll never go hungry for lack of a job. You're too good a cook. But your own business. Now, you take me. I'm doing well, even if I do say so. People come here to eat. All right, I see that they get them. Yeah, it makes you feel pretty good having your own place. Makes the saving and scraping seem sort of worthwhile.
6: You seem to get the business. Well, of course, you got a terrific location.
3: Well, this place has a name that means something. At least I think it has. As a matter of fact, there was a man in here trying to buy it just last week.
6: That's so?
3: That's right. Real estate agent. His name was Sloan. He had a customer.
6: Well, who's this customer?
3: Oh, I don't know. Well, I told him I didn't want to sell. Oh, here, how about opening that refrigerator door for me, will you?
6: Okay.
3: Thanks. No, I'm not going to sell. Couldn't afford to. I'm not in a position to retire. The way things are, it'd be too hard to start up somewhere else. Uh-oh. Well, here we go again. Good evening.
4: Evening?
6: Yes, sir. What'll it be?
4: Special, I reckon.
6: Right.
4: Coffee.
3: Oh, good evening, sir. Is it still chilly out?
8: Oh, yeah, a little. Thought some of your chili would warm me up. Get it?
3: I get it, yeah.
6: Chili coming up.
3: All right. Bailey's place. Oh, Virginia, what's... What? What? All the windows? Well, who could possibly... Well, where were you? Well, now, why would anyone want... Oh, no, none of those kids would do a thing like that. They're nice kids. Yeah, hoodlums, I guess. Well, I don't know what you can do. Got no witnesses or anything? You sure it was rocks, huh? Well, I guess there's nothing you can do. Well, I wish I could, too, but I got to stay here. All right, dear. Yes, all right. Goodbye.
6: Bad news, Mr. Bailey?
3: Darnest thing. Hoodlums or something. They just broke every window in my house. I don't know what to think.
8: Hey, Bailey, this a new kind of bread you got here? Better than usual.
3: Oh, you like it?
8: Yeah.
3: Well, it costs a little more. Oh, good evening.
5: Hello?
3: Good Lord.
6: Yes. Yes, sir. What'll it be?
5: Hamburger and coffee.
6: Right. How do you have the hamburger?
5: Well done.
6: Cream in the coffee?
5: No. Black.
6: Yeah, right.
8: Hey, Bailey, come here a minute.
3: Oh, yes, pardon me, will you, please?
8: Hey, did you see the face on that fella that came in a minute ago?
3: Yes, I did. It's pretty bad, isn't it?
8: Bad? I'll say. Boy, I can stand a lot of things, but that gets me. Well, I've left half my meal on my plate. I was enjoying myself until that came in and sat over there. Then I didn't want anything more.
3: Oh, that's too bad. Oh, look, don't pay. Don't.
8: Oh, no. It's not your fault. Maybe mine. Gee, how do you suppose he got that way?
3: Oh, a burn, perhaps, or maybe some other kind of accident. I wouldn't know.
8: Oh, boy, that's the worst I ever saw.
3: Yeah, it's too bad, whatever happened.
8: Sure. Well, yeah, too bad.
3: Yes, it is.
5: Ketchup.
6: Okay, here you are.
5: What? His little paper cup? Where's the bottle?
6: Sorry, but ketchup's hard to get. That's all we can serve anybody.
5: Oh, profiteers.
6: Will there be anything more?
5: No.
6: Okay. Your check and pay at the desk. Thank you. Hey, Mr. Bailey.
3: Yes, Johnson.
6: How's your luck?
3: Well, sometimes good, sometimes bad. Why?
6: The way I figure, somebody around here is sure gonna need plenty of luck.
3: Why?
6: I don't know. I just got a feeling. If that isn't bad luck for somebody sitting back there at the counter, I'll eat this grill here. And I never saw a recipe for making a steel grill tender.

0: We better order some more pork tomorrow, Mr. Bailey.
1: Well, running low, are we, Johnson?
0: Yeah, a little. If they keep hitting our barbecues the way they have so far this evening, I'm sure we'll be needing it.
1: All right, I'll make a note of it.
0: Lucky we got any unspoiled meat left after that guy was in here twice yesterday. I thought the milk had sour. Bingo. Just like that when he looked at it. Yeah, but it didn't.
1: Ah, Johnson, you shouldn't talk like that. He can't help it. You know he can't. We should feel sorry for him, not joke about it like that.
0: Yeah, I'm sorry. Yeah, sure. You gotta have sympathy for a guy like that. Just the same, I hate to look at it.
1: I guess we'll have to look at it some more. I think he's coming up to the door now. Good evening.
2: Hello?
0: Yes, sir. What'll it be?
2: Hamburger and coffee. Make the coffee black.
0: Right.
2: Make that hamburger well done.
0: Okay.
1: Oh, good evening.
3: Evening.
0: Yes, sir. What for you?
3: Why, I'll have, holy.
0: How's that?
3: Huh? Nothing. Nothing at all. In fact, I don't think I want anything. I just remembered an appointment. Just forget it.
0: Well, what do you know? Your hamburger, mister. And your coffee.
2: Ketchup, please.
0: Okay.
2: Still no bottle?
0: No bottle. Sorry.
2: Here. You go buy an extra bottle. Put it back on the shelf just for me.
0: You gonna eat here some more?
2: Yeah. I like this place. Go on, take that and see that you get some good ketchup, too.
0: Well, it ain't that, mister. It ain't the money. You can't buy the stuff when they don't stock it. Well, you better ask Mr. Bailey. Mr. Bailey!
1: Oh, yes, Johnson?
0: Well, you tell him.
2: I just gave your man some money to buy a bottle of ketchup. But he doesn't want to take it.
1: Well, you see, sir, it's not that we can't afford to buy ketchup. No, indeed, we want to please the customer. Something a lot of people seem to have forgotten how to do nowadays, but ketchup's very hard to get just now, and we have to ask our customers to bear with us. Oh, you keep your money.
2: I like plenty of ketchup. Nothing like ketchup, I always say.
1: Well, there ought to be enough in that paper cup. Won't that do you?
2: Well, not quite. Any chance of a refill?
1: I'm afraid that's all we can allow.
0: Gentleman says he's going to eat here regular.
1: What?
0: I said that.
1: Oh, just a moment. Good evening.
4: Hello there.
1: Could I do something for you?
4: Well, I sort of thought No, thanks. No.
1: Well,
2: we hadn't finished our discussion.
0: Yeah. As I was saying, Mr. Bailey, it looks like we got ourselves a regular customer.

0: 3 evenings now that he's been eating here, Johnson, and I wish you'd take a look at the figures. Take last night. Ordinarily, there'd be $10 to $20 worth of business just between 6 to 6:30 alone. From 6 to 10, how much? $1.35.
1: Yeah, I know. Some of them won't even order. Some of them take a few bites and quit.
0: At least it's not the food. We can be thankful for that. Hey, tell me, Johnson, how can you stand it over there in front of him all the time?
1: Oh, mostly I keep looking someplace else. That's why I took down the mirror. For a while, I thought I'd just work along and not look at him. But I couldn't help looking in the mirror every now and then. So I think maybe the customers could stand it better without the glass, too.
0: If they get to the sitting down stage.
1: Yeah, if they do. Well, anyway, I took it down.
0: Might help if he didn't get up every now and then and walk over to the door to look out. People can't help seeing him then.
1: Yeah. Takes him a long time to eat, doesn't it?
0: Yes, it does. Hey. Say, I've got an idea.
1: What's that?
0: Look, when he comes in... Uh-oh. Evening.
2: Hello?
1: Yes, sir?
2: The usual.
1: Right.
0: Oh, by the way, Mr., what's your name? Yeah. Well, as I was saying, neighbor, we make a practice here for our special customers. Not just anybody, mind you, but for our special customers of sending meals out. Now, I was thinking, since you've become one of our regular customers, that perhaps you'd appreciate it if I'd send your evening meal over to you every day at your room. How does that strike you?
2: No. Thanks. Rather eat here.
0: But we don't have any comfortable chairs. There's no jukebox, no radio.
2: That's okay. Don't miss them anyway.
0: That's not very comfortable. A lot of food odor in the air. You know, sometimes I get sick of it myself.
2: I like it. Not too many people around. Nice place. Suits me.
0: Oh, then you're not interested.
2: That's the idea.
1: Hamburger and coffee.
2: How about...
1: Yeah, the ketchup. Here it is.
2: Good. Nothing like ketchup, I always say. By the way...
1: Yeah?
2: Look for me about noon tomorrow. I think I'll be taking lunch with you from now on. Every day.

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0: Between the acts of Suspense, this is Ted Myers for Roma Wines. Elsa Maxwell is an acknowledged expert on the niceties of dining and entertaining. Recently, she said, "Gracious little touches can do so much to make meals more enjoyable. 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A most excellent idea from Miss Maxwell. 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And now, Roma Wines bring back to our Hollywood soundstage Joseph Kearns as Bailey, Conrad Binion as his assistant Johnson, and Gerald Moore as the stranger, in short order. A play well calculated to keep you in
1: suspense.

0: Johnson, I'm at my wit's end. What are we going to do?
1: I don't know. I got no more ideas.
0: 2 weeks now, and we're losing money every day.
1: I could cook it so he wouldn't want to eat it.
0: Well, you've tried that, haven't you?
1: Yeah, twice.
0: And it didn't work.
1: Yeah, that's right.
0: Well, I don't know what we're going to... Oh, just a minute, Johnson.
1: Okay. I'll check on the bunch.
0: All right. Hello, Bailey's place. Oh, yeah. Yeah, dear. Huh? Oh, no. Well, you must have misplaced it, honey. Every place? Well, how much was in it? Oh, no. Well, what are we going to do for the rest of the week? But I can't, honey. I really can't. Why, about $3 or something? I don't know. Well, I don't... You know, it's just dropped off during the last week. Oh, no, he's fine. Now, don't say that, honey. There's nothing the matter with Johnson. And I'm not going to get a new cook. What? Well, I haven't told you, but... Well, why don't you cut down on a few things once in a while? Oh, Johnson, is there any aspirin back there?
1: Yeah, you want the bottle?
0: Yeah, my head's splitting.
1: Here it is.
0: Oh, thanks.
1: Here he is. Hey, now look, I got an idea. You back me up?
0: Well, what is it?
1: Well, I'll try it, and if you don't like it, don't say nothing.
2: Hello?
1: Like I say, Mr. Bailey, this kid was a pretty game fighter. He didn't have a thing but a hard left.
2: Mind if I butt in? I'd like to eat.
1: You bring your lunch with you?
2: What's that?
1: If you brought your lunch, okay, lay it on the counter and eat it.
2: It'll be funny, Johnson. Bring me the usual.
1: I got other things to do.
2: What other things? I don't see any other customers. You want me to call the boss?
1: Look, mister, I don't like you, see? I'm tired of seeing you around. You go someplace else and eat.
2: We'll see about that. Hey, Bailey.
0: Yes, sir, what can I do for you?
2: This moron you call a cook says he won't serve me.
0: Yes?
2: Well, do something about it.
0: What do you want me to do?
2: Tell him to serve me, or else have him fired. Well,
0: Johnson's a good cook. Good cooks are scarce nowadays.
2: What is this? Are you standing up for him?
0: I just told you, good cooks are hard to get.
2: What about customers?
0: Well, it's too bad, but...
2: I see. Well, look, both of you. I came in here to get something to eat, and we're going to get it if I have to sit here all night.
1: Suit yourself.
0: Yes. I'll get it. Bailey's place. Yes, dear. I am... What? Wrecked. Where? Were you in it? Were you hurt? Oh, in front of the house. Oh, I don't know what's happening, Virginia. It just seems every time... Well, of course, I'm glad you were in the house, but... Well, how bad was it? Almost a complete wreck. Well, could they find out anything from the driver of the other car? Did he have any insurance? Oh, they never do they? Well, no, I'm all right, dear. I'm just almost out of my mind is all. It's getting so I'm afraid to answer the phone. Well, we'll just have to do without a car, that's all. Oh, I'm sorry, dear. Well, I'll talk to you later. Bye.
1: Mr. Bailey.
0: Yes?
1: Well, what's the matter, Mr. Bailey? Bad news?
0: Oh, wrecked my car right in front of my own house. Had no insurance, of course. No money to pay.
1: Oh, that's tough. Yes, sir, that's tough.
0: Him. Look at him.
1: Still sitting there, waiting.
0: I'll have to think of something. So now I can't seem to think at all.
1: Yeah, I'm stopped, too. Boy, you sure get the luck, don't you?
0: Well, what's the matter? I never used to have luck like this. Just lately. Just since he started coming in here.
1: Yeah, could be. Looked like bad news right from the start to me.
0: And there he sits. If we could get him out of here once and for all. Hey, wait a minute. You go to the door and see if Ryan's inside. If he is, call him in, will you?
1: All right, I wouldn't. Oh, okay. Right outside. Orion, would you come here a minute?
3: Okay.
1: Oh, Mr. Bailey wants to see you.
3: What can I do for you, Mr. Bailey?
0: See that man sitting at the counter, Ryan? Mm-hmm. I want him either arrested or thrown out of here. I don't care which.
4: That's so? Giving you trouble, is he?
3: Hey, you.
2: You talking to me?
4: Nobody else. Come here.
2: What do you want?
4: Ah, Mr. Bailey, what's the charge?
0: Well, he's making a nuisance of himself.
2: What's this? All I do is come in here to eat. And I'm making a nuisance of myself. I don't get it.
0: Look at him, Ryan.
4: I am. Not very pretty, is he?
2: Officer, the law doesn't give you the right to criticize a man's face.
4: I'm sorry, mister.
3: Hello, Mr. Bailey.
0: Every day he comes in here, two or three times. I can't get anybody else to come near the place while he's here. He stays and stays. He drives all, most of my business away.
2: I have to eat. Same as anybody else.
4: You do anything bad? Get tough, insult people, disturb
0: the
4: peace?
0: No.
2: All I do is come in and eat.
0: Look, we reserve the right to refuse service to any customer.
3: Well, I don't know now, Mr. Bailey. That's all very well, but technically speaking...
0: What do you mean?
2: He means that even if you don't like it, you can't run me out if I run mine my own business. He means you can't run me out if I ask you to serve me.
0: Well, how about that?
3: Well...
2: And if I ask for something to eat and offer you money for it, you've got to sell it to
0: me. Oh, no, I don't.
2: No, you'd better. Or I'll have you in court before you know it.
4: Afraid he's right about that, Mr. Bailey.
0: Well, all right.
3: Sorry I can't help you, Mr. Bailey. Is there anything else?
4: No, no.
3: Be getting on, then. Good night.
2: Well, how about it?
0: All right, all right, all right. Go sit down. Johnson, get him whatever he wants.
1: Okay. I'm not going to answer it. Mr. Bailey, the phone, you busted
0: it. I don't care.
1: Mr. Bailey, put that gun down. What are you going to do?
0: You'll see. Now, look here, you. I can be pushed just so far. Now, either you get out of this place and don't come back, or as sure as I'm standing here, I'm going to pull this trigger.
2: Go away. I'm hungry.
0: Did you hear what I said?
2: I hear you. Now, go away.
0: Now, look, I'm going to count three. One.
2: Go away.
0: Two. Three!
2: Coffee. Black.
0: I can't believe it. I shot you point blank. Good Lord!
2: Don't forget the ketchup, you.
0: Oh, no!

0: Well, you got the lay of the place now, Mr. Tanner. You figure on making any changes?
1: No, Bailey had a good thing here. Better leave it just the way it was. We'll hold the trade easier if we do.
0: How did he seem when the deal was closed?
1: I can't say. I let the lawyers handle everything.
0: He took a beating on the deal, or I don't know you.
1: Oh, not too much. I figure he recovered about 70% of his investment. He was lucky. I felt sorry for him.
0: You didn't talk to him at all, huh?
1: No. Didn't even see him.
0: You think he'd know you even without the makeup?
1: Maybe. No use taking any chances, huh?
0: Lucky I changed the bullets in that gun for blanks, or you'd be a dead pigeon.
1: Yeah. Yeah, I'm glad I foresaw that possibility.
0: You might say I saved your life, huh?
1: You might. Don't worry, Johnson. You'll be taken care of.
0: I'm not worrying. I never had reason to yet, have I?
1: No. But just for your information, Johnson, we haven't committed any crime. We didn't take this place away from Bailey by force. We didn't swindle him. I paid money right on the line for it. Just remember that.
0: Oh, I will. Customer. What? Why, it's Mr. Bailey. Oh, come right in.
2: Hello, Johnson.
0: Come on, have a seat. By the way, you know Mr. Tanner, don't you? He bought the place.
2: Oh, I never met him. Glad to know you.
1: A pleasure, Mr. Bailey.
2: Well, you know, there's something familiar about you. Maybe I did meet you someplace.
1: I was in once or twice. Looked the place over before I had Sloan talk to you.
2: Oh, that's it. How are you making out?
0: Just getting started. I'm sort of breaking Mr. Tanner in, you might say.
2: Hope you had better luck than I did. I was doing fine until this man started coming in. Johnson knows the man, I mean. Bad luck in person. If he ever comes back, you just better close up and go home.
1: That's so.
2: Yes, that's right. Well, it's a wonder I have any mind left. Tell the truth, I'm not even sure I do.
0: Mr. Bailey, would you let me fix you something while you're in here?
2: Huh? Oh, no, thanks. I'm not hungry.
0: We got some good steak.
2: Oh, thanks, Johnson. Not even steak now.
0: Okay, you're the boss.
2: Boss? No, not anymore. But I would like to step behind the counter one last time just to just sort of look around. Do you mind, Mr. Tanner?
1: Oh, come ahead.
2: Thanks. Well, you haven't changed anything, I see.
1: Not a thing. We intend to operate the same way you did. I think it'll pay.
2: Thanks for the compliment. But I hope you don't draw my luck.
0: How about some coffee, Mr. Bailey? You look tired.
2: Coffee? Well, that sounds like a good idea. I don't mind if I do.
0: Yours is cream and sugar, right?
2: No, thanks. Black this time. Say, this coffee is hot.
0: Yeah, I forgot to cut the burner back, and the whole tankful is plenty hot.
2: I'll have to let it cool. It's too hot for me. Well, just one last look. Things I won't be seeing for a while, I guess. Buns, butter pats, coffee cream. You know, it's funny how you miss things like these. Mustard, ketchup. Where did you get all this ketchup, Johnson?
0: Why,
1: I ordered those.
2: Ordered them? Well, so did I, but I never even got a look at a bottle of ketchup. You're lucky.
1: All in knowing how, I guess.
2: Yeah, I guess you're right.
1: I rather like it myself, you know. Nothing like ketchup, I always say.
2: What was that?
1: I said I'm rather fond of ketchup.
2: Fond of ketchup? Ketchup. I think I know who you are now, Tanner. I think I know who you are. That face. Sure, that face. Makeup, wasn't it? That face. And Johnson had to be in on it with you, too, didn't he? Johnson helped you, didn't he, Tanner? He fixed the gun, didn't he? Well, didn't he, Tanner?
1: Now, Bailey, wait a minute. I can explain.
2: Now you admit it. I'm telling the truth. Isn't that so, Tanner? Isn't that so?
3: Bailey. Hey, Bailey, stop! Pull him off, Tanner. I'll get a cop. Police! Riot! Please!
2: Coffee! You always take it black!
3: No! Ah! Quick!
0: Mr. Tanner! Good Lord, the coffee! His face!
4: And then what is this?
2: Cool, it's all right, Ryan. There's nothing wrong, Ryan. Nothing really wrong. That's not his real face, Ryan. He likes it that way. Don't let him fool you. What else do you want? Oh, yes, ketchup! Plenty of ketchup! Nothing like ketchup, I always say! Nothing like ketchup!

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0: 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This episode of Suspense originally aired
1: Tuesday,
0: August 16th, 1955, 71 years ago today. Its title, A Study in Wax.
2: And now, tonight's presentation of radio's outstanding theater of thrills, Suspense. Tonight, we bring you a story of two men forced to live together in the frozen north. We call it A Study in Wax. So now, starring Mr. William Conrad and Mr. Stacy Harris, here is tonight's suspense play, A Study in Wax.

0: It was late October when the radio shack burned down. We never did decide whose fault it was. Maybe Cabell with his cigarettes, maybe me. Anyway, I guess the whole thing began when we lost the phone transmitter and receiver. Cabell and I had been sent up to the Northwest Territory by the Canadian Geodetic Survey people. It was a long job. And the biggest part of it for Cabell was the loneliness. It wasn't that he was moody or anything like that. I think he wasn't used to being out of touch with people and things he was accustomed to in the cities. Now, I was the opposite. I kind of liked the loneliness. As a matter of fact, now that I think about it, we were a strange couple to hit it off the way we did. And when you got 7 months to spend alone with another man, well, you got to be sure of each other. And we thought we were. Until after the radio was gone. That day it burned, we stood in the snow watching the embers glowing and the wisps of smoke rising into the cold sky.
1: It's gone.
0: Well, we still got the code sender, just in case.
1: I'm going to miss the program, Zone. Music.
0: You know, I tell you, we could send a message to the base, if you like, and ask them to fly out another receiver.
1: Oh, no. No, McLeod. Need Boyle. Waste the money. Probably take it out of our pay. We'd do without it.
0: That's all right with me.
1: Well, you're a hardy soul. You know, I don't think you'd mind if you had to stay alone for 7 months.
0: It'd be dull. I wouldn't have anybody to beat at chess.
1: Say, Jack.
0: Yeah?
1: If it was my cigarette that burned the shack, I'm sorry.
0: Forget it. I may have done it myself. Forget it. By the end of November, we'd done pretty well, as far as work was concerned. But Cabell was getting jittery. We had a week stretch where we couldn't move out of the camp. It was around 30 below outside and blowing 60 miles an hour. Cabell had read most of the things that we'd brought along and was sitting at the table trying to beat a solitaire game. I was oiling my gun. Now the odds are against you every time.
1: Don't I know it. Oh, how I wish this weather would ease off.
0: Yeah, well.
1: Hey, I got an idea.
0: No, what?
1: What do you say we open our Christmas presents tonight?
0: Our Christmas presents? It's November.
1: I know, but I bet there'll be some books in there. I told my folks to pack some books.
0: Oh, well, what'll you do when you finish them?
1: Huh? I don't know, but I gotta do something. I wish we had the radio.
0: Look, we can send a message. If McLeod wants to cut our heads off for burning up his property, he'll have to come up here to do it. If not, well, maybe he'll be feeling good and send it.
1: Oh, it's worth a try. It's not you, Jack. We talked and play chess, and it's swell, but well, I just miss the outside. I feel...
0: Yeah, I know. Okay, how would this sound? Radio Shack burned to ground. Can you send new receiver? Have only small set on fixed channel.
1: Well, couldn't you say emergency?
0: Oh, that'd go over big with McLeod. We miss Canadian and U.S. mystery shows. Must continue to hear them in order to keep up our work. We better leave it as it is.
1: All right.
0: Well, here we go. Oh, McLeod's gonna love this.

0: reply from McLeod came back the following day. It was long, involved, and said what could have been said in one word, no. You know, our chief was a very careful man and believed in others following his example. Therefore, if our radio was gone, it was our fault, and the next time we should be more careful. And that was that. The weather let up a bit, and we got some work done. It was still terribly cold, but it didn't bother us now that the wind had gone. I noticed that Cabell was much quieter after our request for the radio had been turned on. I began to get a feeling as though he blamed me for it. So a week before Christmas, we'd just finished supper. I said, Larry, about those Christmas presents.
1: What about?
0: What do you say we open them, huh?
1: Well, I thought you didn't want to until Christmas.
0: Well, I've changed my mind.
1: Oh? What's the matter? You trying to be nice to me? I can take this as well as you can, you know. I don't need you feeling sorry
0: for me. I'm not sorry. I don't give a good stink one way or the other. I'm just saying if you want to open the packages now, it's all right with me. They're yours. It's not my business. Oh, forget it. Do what you want to do.
1: Will you open yours up, too?
0: Sure.
1: Okay.
0: He got a hammer and started to pry open the case. Our families and friends had done their shopping in August, and we'd put their gifts together in the case. And at the sight of those colorful wrappings, Cabell began to smile. He was back in touch again. There were little things, but a label, a scratch of handwriting, the feel of something different was blotting out his loneliness, that great far coldness outside.
1: Come on over.
0: Okay.
1: It doesn't feel like books. They wouldn't pack them like this, would they?
0: Never mind.
1: Hey, look! Hey, look! Look what we got!
0: What is it?
1: It's a phonograph!
0: Hey, here, I'll take it.
1: And there's a whole stack of records. There must be... Oh, of all the lousy, crummy luck.
0: Well, what's the matter?
1: Look, they're broken.
0: Oh, that's a shame. All of them?
1: No, wait a minute. There's one. There's two of them, okay.
0: Oh, well, that's good.
1: Listen to this, will you? A variety of bugle calls.
0: What?
1: No, I mean it. A variety of bugle calls. Look, it belonged to my father. I remember him playing it for me when I was a kid.
0: Oh, well, what's the other one?
1: Oh, that's great. Saber Dance, Catch a Train. It's one of my favorites.
0: Oh. No Les Brown or anything like that, huh?
1: No, just the... Well, that's right, I forgot you. You don't much like classical music, do you?
0: No, not much. Oh, that's okay. Come on, let's take a listen to that bugle call thing, huh? That ought to be something.
1: Okay. Oh, wait till I tell my sister about that fancy packing job of hers.

0: They got a lot of laughs out of the old record. Played it a couple of times and then had a couple of drinks. You know, I tell you, that phonograph, even with only two records, it made a lot of difference to us. The strain seemed to be gone. Then Cabell put on his saber dance and got lost in it. Well, to me, it wasn't much. It was all cluttered up with a lot of noise that hurt your ears. He must have played it a half a dozen times while we unwrapped the rest of the things. There were a lot of books and magazines, and that was good. Well, I figured we could stretch him out for at least 3 months, which would take us into March. But the next day turned bad again. A blizzard came down. And we stayed inside until the day after Christmas. And Cabell, he was like a kid. He smoked cigars, drank brandy, listened to his record, and read. In 10 days, he'd read every single thing. And then he had nothing to do but listen to his record.
1: Oh, that's great.
0: Look, you're not going to play it again.
1: Just this one part.
0: Look, I don't mind not listening to it for a while, huh? Try the bugle calls. They're quieter.
1: You ought to learn to appreciate good music, Jack. You're missing something.
0: Well, maybe I will, but not from that.
1: No, this is beautiful.
0: Well, not to me. Now, will you let it go for a while?
1: Sure. Sure, if you feel that way about it. How about a game?
0: No, not right now. Thanks, I want to finish this article I'm reading.
1: You're reading? Oh, yeah, I read that. It's not much. That guy never could write.
0: Oh? Well, I think it's pretty good.
1: Well, depends on what you're used to reading, I guess.
0: And what kind of a crack is that?
1: Nothing. It just depends on what you're used to reading, that's all.
0: Does that make me a lowbrow?
1: Well, you said it. I didn't.
0: You, better check the oil outside.
1: I did it yesterday. It's your turn.
0: I did it this morning. In this weather, we do it twice a day. Remember?
1: Yes, sir.
0: Are you trying to be funny?
1: No, I don't like the way you said it, that's all. We're both in charge, not you or me. Nobody gives orders here. We share the responsibility.
0: Okay, then do your share.
1: All right, I'm going out to check the oil, but not because you say to do it, you know, but because I want to.
0: Well, good for you.

0: The crackling comes from a model atom smasher, similar to large models used in treating deep-seated cancer and sterilizing foods and drugs. Sounds like this one, and the stories behind the sounds, are the subject of CBS Radio's current program series called The Age of the Atom. 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
1: And now we bring back to our Hollywood soundstage Mr. William Conrad and Mr. Stacy Harris, starring in tonight's production, A Study in Wax, a tale well calculated to keep you in suspense.

0: Cabell and I didn't talk to each other for the next few days. Not the way we used to, I mean. Just conversation that was necessary to do our work, and that was it. He didn't play his record, either. New Year's Eve day, we got a couple of messages through in code from our families, and I guess we both felt pretty bad. Cabell was trimming the oil stove when I decided to try to make things up. Say, Larry.
1: Yeah?
0: Look, about that business the other night, I'm sorry.
2: It's my fault. We were kind of silly, you know?
0: Yeah.
2: Probably just as well we had to bust up then. There's still 3 months to go. 3 long months before the ship comes back.
0: Yeah, no. Oh, thanks for not playing the record.
2: It's okay. Oh, I wish that wind would stop. It gets on my nerves.
0: You know, I got something good for that.
2: Oh, what's that?
0: Something to toast the new year.
3: Champagne!
0: Yeah.
3: Hey, what an idea. That's wonderful, Jack.
0: We'll stick him outside for a couple of minutes and cool him off.
2: Hey, give him to me, I'll go.
3: Oh, that's cool out there. You know, the best thing for you and me to do tonight is to get roaring, stinking drunk.
0: Champagne with brandy chasing.
3: Right.
0: Happy New Year, Larry.
3: Same to you, Jack.
0: We got drunk. We got red-eyed drunk. And we talked about women and ourselves and our dreams. And it was sloppy and it was great. The kind of haze you get when it doesn't matter and you're feeling good about everything. It was fine. Until Cabell decided it was time to hear some music.
3: Jack, I want you to really listen to this. Really listen. That's Kostaturian. Now, he makes them all look sick with this stuff. Now, I want you to listen to it.
0: No, I don't want to hear that thing. Now, don't put it on for me. I don't want to hear it.
3: I know, but if you just listen once, give it a chance. That's you never listen. Now, come on. There. See the rhythm? That's great. That's great music. That's really great.
0: Listen, music's a lot of noise.
3: Shut up! You're not listening.
0: Don't tell me to shut up.
3: Look, you don't understand good music. That's what's the matter with you. You just don't understand.
0: I understand. I don't want to listen to that.
3: Well, I want to hear it. And I'll take it off, Jack.
0: Look, you take your hands off me or you're going to get hurt.
3: Just stay away from the machine, Jack.
0: Get out of my way.
3: Hey, don't get pushy, friend, huh?
0: No.
3: I'm going to kick your brains out for that.
0: I'm sick of you and your filthy music.
3: Don't touch that record!

0: Now, you take a good listen. Because you're not going to hear any more of this again. Not as long as I'm here.
1: Put it down, Jack. I mean it. Put it down or I'll shoot you.

0: Put it down. If you don't, I'll shoot you. Now put the record down.
1: I got sober. I might never have had a drink. I was so sober. Cabela had reached up for one of the holsters that hung near the door, and he wobbled to his feet, the gun held tightly in his hand. There was blood running out of his mouth and down his chin. I just stood there, and I put the record down on the turntable.
0: You were going to break it, weren't you? Weren't you?
1: Yeah.
0: Well, I knew you were. Just because it gives me pleasure to listen to it, and you don't like that. Well, I want to listen to it, and you don't. You get outside.
1: You're crazy, Cabell.
0: Go on. I'll kill you if I don't. Now get outside.
1: It's 40 below out there. I'm freezing.
0: I don't care. It'll do you good. Now go on. Get outside.
1: All right, let me get my things.
0: No.
1: Listen to me. You're drunk. You don't know what you're doing.
0: Open the door, you hear me? Now go on, open it! Now go on out!
1: Larry! Let me in, Larry! Do you hear me? Let me in, Larry! And inside I thought I heard the music again. He was crazy. Crazy drunk. I went around to the back trying to get away from the wind, but it wasn't any good. There wasn't anywhere to get away from it. I've seen what happened to men caught out in the open this way, and I knew how quickly it could happen. So I ran, and I jumped. Anything to keep moving. And all the time, I couldn't believe it was happening. I don't know how much time went on. Maybe it was a minute. Maybe it was 10. I heard him calling. Then through the flurries of powdered snow blowing off the roof, I saw Cabell standing in the doorway. And I saw the gun still in his hand, hanging by his side.
0: Jack! Jack, come on in, Jack!
1: I forgot the cold. I only knew that Cabell had gone mad. He was going to kill me. Somehow I had to get him away from the cabin, get him outside where I'd have a chance. I waited for a minute, and then... Larry! Larry, over here, Larry!
0: Jack!
1: Over here! I knew he'd heard me, and I saw him move out from the doorway.
0: What?
1: Over this way! Here! And I moved back behind a hummock. I thought I might be able to make a wide circle and then double back to the cabin before he knew what was happening.
0: I can't hear you, Jack! Jack, are you hurt? Where are you?
1: Larry! Larry! And the wind burned my eyes so that I couldn't see. And I tripped and fell. And my hands bare didn't feel the coldness of snow any longer.
0: Jack, can you hear me?
1: He must have seen me.
0: Jack!
1: He was closer now. Close enough to shoot. And I tried to run. Stumping and falling. And then it was easier. I was going downhill. But he was behind me.
0: Jack! Jack, come on! Jack!
1: And then there was something different in the feel of the ground under me.
0: Jack!
1: It wasn't ground anymore. Not snow. It was ice. I'd reached the shore and I was going out into the frozen sea. I began to imagine. I could feel the movement of the sea under me. And suddenly it didn't matter anymore. I didn't care. I couldn't run. I wanted to lie down. I wanted to lie down.
0: Jack, take it easy. It's all right. Jack, it's going to be all right. You don't have to be afraid. Look, you can have the gun if you want. Jack!
1: When it happened, Cabell was no more than 8 feet away from me. I just lay there, watching, waiting for him to shoot. And the dark ribbon that split the ice grew wider and wider.
0: Jack! Jack!
1: The semicircle of ice had cracked away. It wasn't very big, and it was drifting out away and away. And the ribbon was no longer a ribbon. And in that moment, I knew that he hadn't wanted to kill me. I'd been wrong.
0: Jack!
1: Jump! Larry, jump in and swim! Now, come on, you can make it!
0: I can't!
1: Come on, Larry!
0: I can't swim!
1: Come on!
0: I can't!
1: Try, you gotta try! Now, come on and hurry!
0: I want to do the job!
1: He moved away faster after that.
0: Dad!
1: And then I couldn't see him anymore.
0: Dad!
1: He was lost in the blackness.
0: Dad,
1: but I could hear him.
0: Get it over, get it
1: oh, Lord, I couldn't hear him.

Somehow I got back to the cabin. And I remember getting the transmitter switched on, sending a message through. I got the flashlight and my furs on. I don't know how long I was down there on the ice, shouting, looking. But I knew he was gone. I'd never see him again. And in the gray morning, the planes came. And for 2 days, they searched until the weather forced them back. And that was all. They flew me back to the hospital. Maybe I'll lose my hands. Maybe not. They're not sure yet. Doesn't matter anyway.

Suspense, in which Mr. William Conrad and Mr. Stacy Harris starred in tonight's presentation of A Study in Wax. Next week, the story of a man who found that murder was not the only way out of his problem. We call it The Beetle and Mr. Bottle. That's next week on...

Suspense is produced and directed by Anthony Ellis, who wrote tonight's script. The music was composed by Leith Stevens and Rene Garrigan and conducted by Wilbur Hatch. Listen while you work. Harry Mason is here on the CBS Radio Network.

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1: 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Yes, you do go farther with Signal gasoline.

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Tonight, X marks the murderer.

0: am the Whistler, and I know many things, for I walk by night. I know many strange tales hidden in the hearts of men and women who have stepped into the shadows. Yes, I know the nameless terrors of which they dare not speak. If it hadn't been for a simple housewife named Mamie Cast and her idea, the police might never have solved the case at all. And it was a case that they certainly wanted to solve, and quickly. It was a long series of murders which baffled police and terrorized the city, not only because of their fiendish quality, but because of their apparent lack of motive. I say apparent lack because you can't expect the police to find and recognize a motive deep in the mind of a man who simply enjoys killing. A man who rationalizes his feeling into a sort of righteous cause. So at the time Mamie Cast got her idea, the police were still baffled and getting nowhere. Mamie, reading about it, got her idea and told Ben, her husband, about it over their evening coffee.
1: Think of it. Four of them, all women, stabbed and left dying in the streets. And the police looking high and low, and him or her nowhere to be found. You know, it must be a man. It couldn't be a woman to do a thing like that to her own kind. Don't you agree?
2: Huh?
1: Oh, Ben, ain't you listening to me?
2: Sure, sure.
1: What's got into you sitting there staring like that?
2: I was just watching you reading about it. You get all worked up. Like it was you that was stabbed. Like any minute it happened to you.
1: Well, it might be, too. Who's to say he's not lurking right around here? And when I go out some night, why, it might be someone in our own neighborhood.
2: Might be.
1: You know, the police think it's a working man.
2: They do? Why?
1: Well, because all the killings have been on weekends, when there ain't work to keep a body busy and out of trouble.
3: If they know so much, why don't they catch him?
1: They don't know. It's just a theory.
3: They're just guessing.
1: Well, sort of, yes, but... Well, they'll double the police on weekends until they catch him.
2: Maybe he's too smart to get caught.
1: Newspaper's offering a reward for $1,000. It says, this paper will pay $1,000 to anyone who can offer a clue which will lead to the arrest and conviction of the monster who's terrorizing the city.
3: Monster? Is that what they call him?
1: Well, what else would you call one who kills people like that? You know, we could use that $1,000, Ben.
3: I want nothing to do with it.
1: You wouldn't take $1,000 if all you had to do was to give the police an idea?
3: I ain't got any idea.
1: Well, I have. I've been working on it all day, and I'm going to send it to the police.
3: You have?
1: Yes.
3: Where'd you get this idea? I ain't putting any ideas in your head, have I?
1: Where'd you get an idea? All you do is come home from work every morning and fall asleep. When you wake up, you sit in that chair all afternoon and evening till it's time to go to work again. Just sitting there and brooding. No, I gave myself this idea.
3: You wouldn't want to tell me, would you?
1: No. Why should I?
3: I'm your husband. It ain't right to keep things from your husband.
1: You keep things from me.
3: No, I don't. What things?
1: You don't always tell me where you go.
3: Can't a man take a walk now and then without having to get his wife say so? What's your idea?
1: Well, here. Look. See this map of the city?
3: Yeah.
1: See them four crosses?
3: Yeah, what are they?
1: Each one marks the place where a killing occurred.
3: Anybody can make a map like that.
1: Well, wait a minute, watch. When I connect those four points, it makes a square, almost.
3: That ain't so wonderful.
1: Now, my theory is that whoever's doing the killings lives someplace inside that square.
3: Oh, there's 500,000 people lives there.
1: But he never strikes twice in the same place. I've got the idea that he goes out in a different direction from where he lives every time he wants to do away with somebody.
3: What makes you think that?
1: Well, it's just natural not to do something like that in front of his own house. He'd go far away and in a different direction each time so as not to have two happen in the same place, don't you see?
3: And according to your figuring, where does he live?
1: Somewhere in the middle of the square. Now, wait till I connect the opposite corners of the square.
3: What's that for?
1: He lives nearby where the lines cross. Now, look, come here. Let's see.
3: Yeah, this one comes along 8th Street.
1: And it crosses this one here. Ben, look.
3: Huh?
1: Why, they cross right here. Practically in our own block. There, you see? Maybe it is someone we know. Maybe we see him every day.
3: Oh, this is rot. You ain't aiming to send this fool idea to the police.
1: I am. Maybe it is rot. And maybe it's worth $1,000. Anyways, I'm going to try.
3: Mamie, I'm warning you. Don't fool around with something that's none of your business.
1: And why not?
3: Got a feeling you might regret it.
4: Now It Can Be Told is on everyone's lips these days with all sorts of news breaking. For wartime security, American industry has had to maintain secrecy about many of its most amazing projects. For instance, Signal Oil Company, who brings you the Whistler each week, would like to have been able to tell you about Signal's new super fuel as it was being developed. For during the last few years, petroleum chemists have found ways of completely changing the composition of gasoline, giving new performance undreamed of before the war. But the big news tonight is that soon these ingredients that have been helping us win the war will be in a new Signal gasoline. Yes, a new Signal super fuel, which will challenge you to step on the pedal and find the greatest thrill you've ever felt in driving. You'll soon find this new Signal super fuel at your friendly neighborhood station displaying Signal's yellow and black circle sign. Meantime, while you're waiting for the announcement, keep your car filled with Signal. Keep enjoying genuine Signal quality, which today, as for the past 14 years, means the finest in petroleum products and service that money can buy. And now, back to the Whistler.

0: that was the beginning of the end of the atrocity murders that terrorized the city. Mamie Cast had an idea, and in spite of her husband Ben's objection, she sent it into the police. That was on a Tuesday, and all day Wednesday she waited for somebody to call her. But of course they didn't. And that night, as a patrolman strolled down 8th Street...
1: Blast it. Now, what's this? Hey there, there's no place to go to sleep. Come on, get up. Come on, I'll get up. I'll give you a hand. Come on up, you cut. Something wrong here. Mother in heaven, another one.

0: Ben, is that you?
1: Huh?
0: Ben.
1: Quit screeching, it's me.
0: It's happened again.
1: What's your light on for? Turn it off.
0: Right here in our block. It was horrible.
1: Turn that light off.
0: I was frightened. I felt safer with it on.
1: I like the dark. Turn it off.
0: All right, all right. Didn't you hear me? Don't you know your wife's been here all this time, almost dying with fear? And there's been a murder almost on our doorstep.
1: Yeah, I know.
0: You know? How?
1: The police were talking about it as they came in.
0: What's the water faucet running for?
1: I'm washing my hands.
0: Never knew you to do that before. I thought you washed up at the factory.
1: Can't a man wash his hands when they need it? Get me some brandy.
0: Brandy? At this hour in the morning?
1: Yeah, I'm tired. Done in.
0: Never acted like this before. It's right here on the sideboard.
1: Yeah, it's better. Yeah, you better have some.
0: I will have a drop.
1: Now what do you think of your fine theory? This time it didn't happen on a weekend.
0: I wonder why. All the others did.
1: You said he lived in this block. Went far away in a different direction. Maybe you ain't so smart after all. You better stick to your dishes and housework and not dream about rewards.
0: I'll dream if I want to. And if I get another idea, I won't tell you about it. I'm going to bed. Will you be coming?
1: Pretty soon. I'll be along as soon as I wash my

0: Yes, perhaps your idea wasn't so good. Or perhaps it was too good. At any rate, you've almost forgotten about it since the latest murder. Besides, the police rarely pay attention to such unsolicited theories as yours. Except in this case, they're getting desperate.
1: I know, Commissioner. It's been over a week since the last killing. I've got every available man on duty.
2: Shane, we've got to solve this one. The papers are howling for an arrest. So is the mayor.
1: I know, but frankly, we haven't got a clue. There's no motive, no connection between killings. It's pretty baffling. All we can hope is that somebody will come up with something. Now that the papers have increased the reward to $5,000.
2: Well, Shane, do your best. Goodbye.
1: Goodbye, sir. Sergeant Smith.
3: Yes, Captain.
1: Anything in those letters?
3: Oh, they're the usual. Six people write confessions. As many more will say who's guilty if we'll pay the reward first. And every other convict in prison offers to catch the murderer if we'll set him free. By the time you read them, you'd swear there are more screwballs.
1: Now, think carefully. Was there any one letter which you gave a second thought? Say, one that you even started to show me, but then decided it wasn't worthwhile.
3: Well, out of the whole pile, there was only one letter that made even an impression.
1: Yes?
3: A woman by the name of Mrs. Cass wrote that if the four points at which a murder occurred were connected, well, they formed a square, that the guilty man probably lived someplace inside that area.
1: Everybody, including the police, noted that. It was suggested in the newspapers.
3: Well, she narrowed it down to the place where two diagonals of the square intersected.
1: X marks the spot. We arrest the man who lives at the point, and the X case is solved, huh?
3: Well, here's what makes me remember the letter. It was dated the 23rd. And the next murder took place the next night within 100 feet of the point where the lines intersected.
1: Hmm. Yes, it's a coincidence. Leave the date on my desk, and I'll make a check when I can find the time.
0: Now, Mamie, perhaps your theory will get a try, but only when Captain Shane gets around to it. And in the meantime, a certain change of attitude is coming over you. Yes, there's a new and strange thought coming into your mind. And tonight it begins to take real shape. When Ben went to work tonight, he forgot his lunchbox, so you follow him to the factory to deliver it. After all, he'll get pretty hungry before morning.
4: Are you the timekeeper?
5: Yes, ma'am. What can I do for you?
4: My husband went off and forgot his lunch, and I'm bringing it to him.
5: No, what's his name?
4: Cass. Ben Cass. He's in the grinding shed.
5: I.J.K. Cass. Ben, yeah. But he didn't punch in tonight.
4: You mean he ain't here?
5: That's it. He's not working tonight.
4: But he always goes to work.
5: Maybe he's got a date with a blonde.
4: He ain't stayed away before, has he?
5: Now, wait, and I'll check. Ain't supposed to, but seeing you're his wife, I guess it's okay. No, he's pretty regular. Missed only once before this month.
4: When was that?
5: Last week. Wednesday it was.
4: Last Wednesday. No! Not Wednesday!
5: Well, here's the card. Clock doesn't lie. Hey, what's the matter? You look pale. You ain't going to faint.
4: Wednesday!
0: What is it you're thinking, Mamie? Wednesday, last Wednesday, Ben didn't come to work. Last Wednesday, when a woman was killed just outside your door, and Ben came in and washed his hands. When you get home, he's not there yet. You wait and wait, and finally...
4: Ben?
6: Huh? You still up?
4: Yes. There's, been another?
6: Yeah. Don't pester me with questions. I'm too tired.
4: I won't, Ben. Oh, I left the brandy on the table for you.
0: Yes, Mamie. Now you're beginning to understand. And now you know your plan was too good. Too good. But what about you, Ben? What are you thinking? Were you in too much of a daze to hear what Mamie was saying to you? Don't you see those looks she gives you the next day, looks of fascinated horror? You don't even notice that she's frightened. It doesn't penetrate that she knows anything. That is, not till you go to work the next
7: Hello,
0: night.
7: Hey.
5: Yeah, sure. Hello, Ben.
6: Oh.
5: Well, I see you brought your lunch tonight.
6: What do you mean? I gotta eat, don't I?
5: Well, you forgot it last night. Your wife brought it down.
6: My wife was here last night?
5: Yeah.
6: Brought my lunch basket?
5: Mm-hmm.
6: She knows I wasn't to work?
5: That's right. And she seemed a little upset about it. Hey, where are you going?
6: Better straighten things out before it's too late. I'm going home.
0: Yes, Ben, now you know. Now the danger signals penetrate through your numbed consciousness, and you're going home to Mamie fast. Only as you climb the stairs, you realize someone is there before you. There are voices at your door. You shrink back in the shadows of the hall.
7: Well, good night, Mrs. Cass.
8: Good night.
7: Sorry to have bothered you. I'm afraid your letter won't be of much help. Thanks for sending it in anyway. Good night.
8: Good night.
9: Well, what do you think, Captain?
7: I won't think anything now. I'll wait till we check with her husband.
9: She seemed frightened. Almost in a daze.
7: Well, you can't blame her. First a murder nearby, and then the police calling on her.
4: Ben! You're home.
6: What'd those men want?
4: Well, they just came to ask about the letter. It doesn't mean a thing. They check up on all letters like that. You were right, Ben. The idea wasn't any good.
6: They ask about me?
4: Yes, but just what they call routine questions. What you did, where you worked, and how long we'd been married, and, you know, things like that.
6: You told them?
4: Oh, yes, I had to.
6: And did you tell them I didn't go to work last Wednesday?
4: No, I didn't tell them that.
6: You know, don't you, Mamie?
4: No. You don't have to tell me where you were. I'm not asking you anything, Ben.
6: How'd you know the other night when you asked me if there'd been another one?
4: It was in the newspaper.
6: Wasn't in the papers when you asked me.
4: Then it wasn't in the papers when you told me. It's you. You're the monster.
6: No, don't call me that.
4: No.
6: I'm not. Monster.
4: No.
6: That's what you are. You, a woman who'd sell her husband for $1,000.
4: I never said a word.
6: You.
4: Ben, please, put down that knife.
6: You.
4: I swear I'll never say a word. I'll never tell a soul.
6: You've set the police on my trail.
4: No.
6: They'll go to the factory and find I wasn't at work. And they'll be like a pack of hounds sniffing and baying at me and let me have no peace.
4: I can save you, Ben. I know I'm only a woman, but I can throw them off the scent.
6: How can you?
4: It don't prove anything. You're not being at work. And when they come back to check, I'll tell them you were with me every minute of the time. Don't you see, Ben? You need me.
6: I need you.
4: Yes, more now than you ever did. You need someone who can swear to where you were those nights you weren't at the factory. I'm the only one who can do that. The only one who will do it.
6: Yeah. Yeah, that's right. I'll have to tell them I was someplace.
4: But you'll have to have someone to back you up.
6: You're not going to turn me in?
4: No. You can put that knife down now, Ben. I won't ever tell. I'm your alibi now. Without me having a chance, I'm your alibi.
0: Yes, Ben, be careful. Mamie is your alibi, your only alibi. So be careful of her, very careful. Stay at home. Watch her closely.
4: Ben, can't you stop pacing up and down? That's all you've done for three nights now. That and sit brooding in the armchair.
6: It's getting foggy. Heavy black fog. Can't see the streetlight.
4: Ain't it about time you started for work? Ben!
6: What'd you say?
4: I said, ain't it about time you started for the factory?
6: I won't be going to the factory tonight.
4: Not going to... What's come over you?
6: You'll call the factory and tell them I'm not coming in tonight.
4: Don't. Don't make me do that.
6: You'll do as I say.
4: All right, all right. But don't go out. Not again. Not another one.
6: What difference does it make?
4: Oh, no.
6: Rotten world anyway.
4: Oh, no.
6: You're better off out of it. We'd all be.
4: Oh, but then...
6: Call the factory. Tell them I won't be there. I'll be back in the morning.
4: No, Ben, come...

0: So the monster struck again. For the last time. You didn't know that, Ben, but it was for the last time. Yes, it might not have been if it hadn't been for Mamie's idea and her letter to the police. And the train of thought it started in the mind of Captain Shane of the Homicide Squad.
1: You think we've got enough to make an arrest, Captain?
2: Not yet. We've got nothing new. But I hope to after I've questioned him. Everyone knows what to do.
1: Oh, yes, sir. We've even rehearsed like actors.
2: Good. Then bring him in.
1: Right in here, Mr. Cass.
2: Sit down, Mr. Cass.
3: Why am I here? My wife's waiting for me at home. She'll be frightened. I just stepped out for a few minutes.
2: You told her you'd be right back?
3: Yeah.
2: Then, of course, she will be worried. I'll be as brief as possible, and you can go to her. Mr. Cast, we want you to help us.
3: Me? Help the police?
2: Well, these killings have us baffled. We thought you might be able to help us out.
3: How?
2: Your wife sent us a map. It was her theory that the guilty one lived near the point where the two lines crossed.
3: Oh, yeah, I remember it. I told her there was no use bothering the police with it.
2: You didn't think it strange when the next murder took place within 100 feet from that point?
3: Oh, queer things happen.
2: Right after she pointed out to you that 4 murders had occurred on weekends, the next one took place on Wednesday. That was the first night you had missed going to work in 6 years.
3: I didn't feel well. I stayed home.
2: A week later, on a Thursday, there was another murder. That was the second time in 6 years that you didn't go to work.
3: I don't remember. I did stay home again. It might have been that night.
2: Your wife knew, of course, that you were staying home.
3: Of course. She always knows when I stay home.
2: Mm. Then why did she take your lunchbox to the factory that night?
3: She brought my lunch?
2: Yeah.
3: Oh, yeah. Yeah, I remember. When I got to the factory, I found I'd come off without my lunch, so I went back after it. And when I got home, it wasn't there, and I knew my wife had taken it to the factory. I waited for her to come home, but she took so long I didn't bother to go to work. I stayed home.
2: Tonight, about an hour ago, a woman was killed. And tonight you weren't at work, Mr. Cast. Where were you an hour ago?
3: I was home. I was just leaving on an errand when your men come up and asked me to come down here.
2: Oh, I'm sorry. My man must have thought you were coming home, not leaving. That's a very serious mistake on your part, Sergeant Schmidt. You must be more careful about such things.
1: I'm awfully sorry, sir. Accept my apologies, Mr. Cast.
2: Now, Mr. Cast, we're not questioning your word, but I'm sure you'll agree that you'll be in a better position if you could prove just where you were. By that, I mean, have some witness who could swear that he saw you.
3: You mean an alibi?
2: Yes, that's right.
3: My wife will prove everything I say is true.
2: And where will we find your wife?
3: Why, at home, of course, where I left her.
2: I'm afraid not, Mr. Cat. We tried that, and she wasn't there.
3: Not there?
2: In fact, I think I can safely say that your wife will never prove what you say. Your alibi is worthless, Mr. Cast.
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0: Well, Ben, you've come to the end of the road. Captain Shane says your alibi is worthless. You can't understand it, because you were so sure that Mamie would stand by you. But you're trying to get it through your dull consciousness as the captain explains it to you.
1: You see, Mr. Cast, when I talked to your wife, I was struck by the fact that she was so frightened. Much too frightened. When I checked up on you and found out about your absence from work, I began to understand why. She was afraid of you.
2: Me? But Mamie was...
1: I came back again to check with her.
2: You came back?
1: While you were at work. She swore you had been at home with her. But she was even more frightened. Then I knew that she not only feared you, but loved you enough to protect you. And I knew that unless she broke down and helped us, we'd never be able to prove that you were the guilty man.
2: Me? Well, I don't know what you mean.
1: I think you do, Mr. Cass. And I think now that we can prove it. Now that your alibi is gone.
2: What have you done to Mamie? Where is she?
1: Right outside, Mr. Cast. Sergeant, bring in Mrs. Cast.
3: Yes, sir.
4: In here.
1: Put the body down.
2: Body? What's my wife doing on that stretcher?
1: She's dead.
2: Oh, no. No, my alibi. What have you done to her?
1: We didn't do anything to her, Mr. Cast. Tonight she ran out after you, probably to try to stop you, and walked right into your trap. It was your wife you killed tonight, Mr. Cast.

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0: You're listening to The Whistler Hour on ABN, the Antioch Broadcasting Network. The episode of The Whistler you just heard was first broadcast Monday, August 20th, 1945, titled X Marks the Murderer. From the ABN Reel-to-Reel Library, this episode of The Whistler originally aired Sunday, October 25th, 1942. Its title? The Alibi.
1: Wait a minute. Have you heard the strange tales of The Whistler?

0: I'm the Whistler.
1: I've come to the end of my rope. I've tried my best for 20 years to please Agatha. I gave up my painting and tried business after business and failed in every venture. Now I can't go on any longer. I'm through.
2: Another Sunday night, and again CBS presents The Whistler.
0: I, the Whistler, know many things, for I walk by night. I know many strange tales, many secrets hidden in the hearts of men and women who have stepped into the shadows. And so I tell you tonight the amazing story of the alibi. Poor Henry Farrington paces the library floor. Through his mind run the events of the past 20 years, from the day when he married the wealthy young widow Agatha Durant. Henry hadn't a dollar of his own then, nothing but charm. He still hasn't a dollar of his own, and now very little charm. Henry was a struggling artist, but Agatha was a businesswoman and was determined to make Henry a businessman. And Henry had tried hard. Agatha backed him in venture after venture, bossing him, completely dominating his every moment. But Henry experienced nothing but failure, and gradually Agatha's love turned to disgust. And now, 20 years later, his artistic talent long since vanished, he realizes what a wreck Agatha has made of him.
3: What are you doing in here, Henry?
1: Morning, Agatha.
3: I said, what are you doing?
1: Why, I'm just thinking.
3: That's what I thought. What are you doing with the lights on in the daytime?
1: Why, it's cloudy this morning. Bit dull in here.
3: You don't need lights to think. Turn them out.
1: Yes, Agatha.
3: Are you going to do nothing but mope around again today?
1: What do you want me to do?
3: Do you know what day this is?
1: Why, no. What day is it? Perhaps I've forgotten.
3: You'd forget your head if it weren't tied on. It's the first of the month. You go into town and collect the rent on the store buildings.
1: Very well, Agatha. Shall I deposit it in the bank?
3: No. Bring it back here. And hang on to it. You lost it last time. Or so you said.
1: I did lose it.
3: You need a nursemaid to follow your every move.
1: You've done a pretty good job of it.
3: Did you order the garden hose yesterday?
1: No, I forgot it. I had a lot on my mind.
3: Yeah? What's bothering you now?
1: Well, I've got a chance to get in on a pretty good deal. I need some money.
3: What kind of a deal?
1: Well, it's an oil lease deal.
3: Who with?
1: By Joe Hammond. A 50-50 proposition.
3: Joe Hammond? You know better than to talk to me about Joe Hammond.
1: He's done pretty well.
3: Yes, for himself. Double-crossed everybody he ever came in contact with.
1: He's a good lawyer.
3: You mean he was? Good thing I caught up with him and had him disbarred. He'd have stolen every dime I have.
1: It only takes $2,000.
3: $2,000? Add up all the thousands I've given you to put over business deals, and you'd have a fortune. You haven't an ounce of business sense in your whole body.
1: I never said I had. That was your idea. You started me on my business career, and you can take the consequences.
3: What do you mean by that?
1: I'm going in on that deal. I need $2,000. And one way or another, I'm going to get it.
3: I wish I knew what you mean.
1: You'll know later.
3: Where are you going?
1: Into town to collect the rents.
3: You better bring it back with you.
1: I will, Agatha. I'll bring the rent and...
3: And what?
1: And the hose. Of course. Good morning, Agatha.
3: Threatening me. Well, I'll soon fix him.
0: Agatha stands staring after him. Terrible thoughts race through her mind. Thoughts of fear, disgust, hatred, money, death, revenge. Her head begins to whirl. She can scarcely breathe. Her eyes bulge in terror. She clutches at her heart, her throat.
3: Higgins! Higgins!
0: Higgins, the butler, rushes in, realizes at once that Agatha has had another of her heart attacks. carries her to the Davenport, gives her a dose of her stimulant, and calls Dr. Johnson.
4: I heard her call to me, but she was unconscious when I reached her, Dr. Johnson. I gave her some of her heart medicine.
5: And I don't remember her having one of these attacks for several months, Higgins.
4: She's had one a week for the last 4 or 5 weeks, Doctor.
5: Oh, dear. Well, she'll pull out of it in a few minutes. Her heart's in a terrible condition. She's been under some extreme emotional strain. Ah, yes, yes, yes. She's coming round now. Ah. Morning, Agatha.
3: Hmm? Oh. What are you doing here?
5: Well, you haven't been eating enough apples.
3: Who sent for you? What's happened?
4: Well, ma'am, you had another attack. I called Dr. Johnson.
3: Attack? Nonsense.
5: No, it isn't nonsense, Agatha. You've had one of the worst attacks you've ever had.
3: No.
5: Believe me, if you don't drop all this business worry and control your temper, well, you won't have many more.
3: Oh, bosh.
5: Tell me, what brought this on, Agatha? Some deal turn out badly, lose a little money someplace?
3: No, I didn't.
5: Well, all right, Agatha. But I'm warning you, you'd better slow down, forget business, and control that temper. Do you realize what your blood pressure is?
3: No, and I don't care.
5: Oh, dear. Henry must have pulled a dilly.
3: Who said anything about Henry?
5: Oh, no. Take it easy, Agatha. You know, you're your own worst enemy. Well, I'll be running along.
3: Good.
5: Plenty of rest and quiet, and no temper. Goodbye, Agatha.
3: Goodbye.
0: Poor Henry walks around town for a half hour and finally gets up sufficient courage to see Joe Hammond, the ex-lawyer.
6: Well, Henry, have you got the $2,000?
7: Well, no, that is not exactly, Joe.
6: When will you have it?
7: I can raise it, but it'll take a little longer than you gave me.
6: Now, look, Henry, I bought that lease and gave my check for $4,000. Your check bounced. You didn't have a dime and you knew it. Now, I'm caught short because of you.
7: And you'd better dig up the $2,000 or I'm turning it over to the county attorney.
6: I'll get it, Joe.
7: How will you get it?
6: I'll figure it out.
7: Did you ask your wife?
6: Yes. But she refused when I told her it was a deal with you.
7: Oh, you're a sap, Henry. You know she hates me.
6: I've told her she was all wrong about you.
7: Ah, I couldn't stand to be around a woman like that.
6: Sometimes I... Well, I can hardly stand it myself.
7: I'd kill her.
6: What did you say?
7: I said I'd feed her ground glass. She's done enough to me. And if I had to put up with her as you have, well, I'd do something about it.
6: What would you do, Joe?
7: I'd wring her neck. I can't stand a bossy woman.
6: You'd kill her, would you?
7: Oh, well, I was just speaking figuratively. You've tried hard, Henry. You've done your very best to be a successful businessman. It isn't your fault. So far, you've failed, and she's sore about it. Left her entire fortune to her niece, a mere nitwit of a girl just out of school.
6: I know, but she took out a $50,000 policy payable to me.
7: Oh, what good does that do you? If you die first.
6: But she isn't very well, Joe.
7: She may live for years. You may bump off tomorrow.
6: Yeah. Oh,
7: of course, I doubt that. Nothing wrong with you that a bank account wouldn't fix. Is there?
6: No, guess not.
7: Ah, she's got all the money she'll ever need. She's not in a jam. She's seen everything. And it'll all go to that niece. Except the insurance made out to you. That's payable in a few days, you know, after death.
6: Yeah?
7: I'm in a jam, Henry, and you're in a jam. You better start figuring some way out. I'll give you to the end of the week, Saturday at noon.
6: You mean you must have the money by then?
7: Oh, no, not necessarily. Money, just, well, just some sort of, assurance that you know where you can, really get it.
6: I see.
7: Yeah. Well, think it over. And I'll always be around if you want any legal advice.
6: Thanks, Joe, for the extension. I'll be in touch with you.
0: Agatha is in her room now, sleeping. Her niece has come home from college, having graduated, and brings with her a young man. The two young people are waiting for the aunt to wake up.
8: Believe me, Janet, this is certainly a swell place. I had no idea it was like this.
9: I thought you'd like it, Grant.
8: I've never lived in a house with more than 6 rooms. This place must have at least 15.
9: More than that, darling.
8: Mm-hmm. Your Aunt Agatha certainly must have a lot of money to be able to keep a place like this.
9: She has. She has more than she knows what to do with.
8: What'd the butler say happened to her?
9: Well, she had another attack. It's her heart. She has a terrible temper and pays no attention to the doctor's warnings about getting excited. According to Higgins, the doctor said he doubted if she could stand another like the one today.
8: Must be in pretty bad shape. Do you think she'll like me, Janet?
9: Why shouldn't she? I do. Oh, I warn you, she's a sour face and grouchy. But don't let her upset you. She'll get used to you. I love you very much, Grant. That's all that really matters.
8: I love you, Janet. More than anything in the world.
4: Your aunt will see you now, Miss Janet.
9: Thanks. Come along, Grant.
8: All right.
9: You wait outside the door. I want to talk to her first. I'll try to get her in a good humor.
8: Boy, this is a tense moment. I feel like I'm going before a judge.
9: Hello, Aunt Agatha. How do you feel?
3: I feel all right. How long have you been here?
9: Oh, about half an hour. Sorry to hear you had another attack today. You should take things more calmly.
3: That's easier said than done.
9: How's Uncle Henry?
3: He's in town. Good for nothing man.
9: Oh, I wouldn't say that.
3: What do you know about it? Nothing.
9: Oh, I think I know Uncle Henry rather well.
3: All men are the same. I wouldn't trust one around the street.
9: Well, that's a matter of opinion. Aunt Agatha,
3: Well, what's on your mind? What are you trying to say?
9: I have a surprise for you.
3: Surprise? What do you mean?
9: I brought a guest home with me.
3: A guest? Huh? Least you could do was warn me. Who is she?
9: It isn't a girl.
3: Who, then?
9: Just a minute. Come in, Grant.

0: I love Janet.
1: Young man, you better leave this house before I lose my temper. I'm not going to have my niece throwing herself away on a nobody. Now get out.
2: Just a minute, Aunt Agatha. This is my home, too. Grant is here at my request.
1: Is that so? Your home, eh? It's your home only so long as I choose to make it so. You're my heir, but if you dare to defy me, I'll change that quicker than you can bat an eye.
0: Oh, you're jumping to conclusions. After you get to know me better, I think you'll like me, Aunt Agatha.
1: Aunt Agatha? What do you mean by Aunt Agatha?
0: I'm your nephew.
1: Did you say nephew?
2: Yes, he did. Grant and I are married.
1: Married?
0: We were married today.
1: How dare you? How dare you do such a thing without consulting
2: me? Now, please, Aunt Agatha, don't let yourself get excited.
1: Get out of here. Get out.
0: But please, Mrs. Farrington, give me a chance to explain.
1: This marriage will be annulled immediately, Janet, or I'm through with you. Do you hear? I'll change the will and leave you nothing. It's final. Now get out. Get out, both of you, and leave me alone. Get out.
2: Come on, Grant. Let's leave her alone before she has another attack.
0: Well, do you think we should?
1: I'm all right now. Leave me alone.
0: Say, I never expected anything like this.
2: Neither did I.
0: She certainly is in a bad way.
2: Yes, I didn't realize it was quite this serious. She's in a terrible mental state.
0: Well, this is a pretty situation for us.
2: Well, I don't want you to leave, darling. You'd better wait a few days until she's better. There must be some way to win her over.
0: Oh, I hope you're right.
2: I'll have a talk with Uncle Henry. Something's happened to cause all this. I'll find out as soon as he comes in. Now, don't worry, darling. Everything will be all right.
0: I hope so. I'll just keep out of her way for a few days and see what develops.
3: Now, long after dinner, Uncle Henry sits alone in the library, deeply lost in thought. On the desk before him is a small calibered revolver. His fingers toy with the weapon. And as the door opens, he slips the gun into his desk drawer. Janet closes the door and steps into the room.
2: Uncle Henry.
4: Huh? Oh, come in, Janet.
2: I wanted to talk with you alone.
4: Talk with me? Very well.
2: What is your opinion of Grant?
4: Why, I like him. Fine boy.
2: Do you suppose it would do any good if you talked to Aunt Agatha?
4: I? You know as well as I do how she feels about me. And in her eyes, Grant is an exact counterpart of me. She thinks it's the same situation over again. And she's determined that you won't have to put up with a failure as she did with me.
2: But how does she know he'll be a failure?
4: I'm her yardstick for all men without means.
2: What happened today to cause the heart attack?
4: Her violent temper.
2: But there must have been a reason.
4: Yes, Janet, there was. I had a deal on, and I needed $2,000. She flew into a rage and had the attack after I left the house.
2: What on earth are we going to do about her?
4: I don't know, Janet. As for me, well, I've come to the end of my rope. I've tried my best for 20 years to please her. Now, well, I just can't go on any longer. I'm through.
2: What do you mean?
4: Just that. There's nothing left for me now. I'm too old to try anything new. Too old to go back to my painting, and Agatha is becoming more resentful every day. I'm licked.
2: Uncle Henry, are you trying to tell me that you're planning something?
4: Planning something, my dear? What do you mean?
2: You mustn't, Uncle Henry. Regardless of how you feel, there's still much to live for.
4: Is there?
2: You've always been so kind and good to me. I just couldn't stand it if you were to...
4: No, please, darling. I'm much older than you. I just see things differently, that's all. And it's been terrible lonely in this house since you've been gone. Now it'll become lonelier and lonelier. Filled with hatred and greed and resentment and... I couldn't stand
2: it. Promise me. Promise me you won't do anything foolish.
4: Janet, whatever I do will be for the best. Please believe me. Everything will come out for the best.
3: Around 12 o'clock that night, Janet, Grant, and Henry go to their rooms. And the big house settles down to sleep. Then, 2 hours after midnight, Agatha stirs uneasily in her bed. An eerie figure in white stands beside her. She opens her eyes.
1: Who's there?
5: I want you, Agatha Farrington.
2: No! Aunt Agatha,

0: heaven. Brian, Uncle Henry, hurry.
1: What's happened? I heard a scream.
2: Janet, what was it?
0: There's a medicine. Give her a dose.
3: I'll rub her wrists. Oh, she's as cold as ice.
0: What on earth could have happened? A nightmare?
3: She's had quite a shock.
4: Oh, her pulse is fairly strong.
0: She's coming too. Oh. Oh.
5: What happened?
0: You screamed. You had fainted when we got here.
5: Yes. Yes. There was someone in this room. I saw it.
3: Saw what?
5: I don't know what it was. It was a figure in white.
0: Auntie, you must have had a nightmare.
5: Maybe so. It could have been a nightmare, but it seemed so real.
0: Look. The window to the balcony is open. Did you open it, Aunt Agnes?
5: No, I never keep it open.
0: Look outside, Grant.
5: You mean it might have been a burglar? My diamonds.
0: It could have been a burglar. And your scream frightened him away.
5: Look in the box in the drawer.
1: I did. They're all here.
6: Not a sign of anyone outside.
0: Do you feel better now?
7: What's happened, ma'am? Anything wrong?
5: No, Higgins, nothing's wrong. Go back to bed, all of you. I'll be all right. And lock that balcony window.
8: Now it is the next night. Uncle Henry is sitting alone at the desk in the library, lost again in a deep study. Grant and Janet are in the living room.
0: You really think it might have been a prowler last night, Grant?
6: Well, I don't know. The window was open. It could have been.
0: Oh, I'm inclined to think it was nothing more than a nightmare. She's been so upset lately.
6: Well, if it was a burglary, he didn't get anything.
0: Well, that's true. And he might try it again.
6: If he does, he's liable to get a good scare.
0: What do you mean?
6: This.
0: Grant, where did you get that revolver?
6: Out of my trunk.
0: Oh, please, Grant, I don't like guns. Let them take what they want. If you start shooting, they're liable to shoot back. Besides, jewels can be replaced.
6: Now, don't worry, darling. I couldn't shoot anyone if I tried. Anyway, there are no bullets in it.
0: Then what good is it?
6: Well, it's a little .32 I use in school for a starting gun. It has nothing but blanks in it. You see? It won't hurt anyone, but it'll give them a good scare.
0: Well, blanks or no blanks, I don't like guns around.
6: Now, don't worry, darling.
0: Oh, good heavens, it's 7:30. I'd better get dressed or we'll be late for the Morrison's party.
6: Oh, yeah, you better hurry. I'm all ready. I want to see about the car. Oh, Higgins.
7: Yes, sir. Come in, sir. I was just having a little coffee and a bite to eat. Would you care for anything, sir?
6: No, thanks. Did Rollins check my tires and gas?
7: I did, sir. Rollins and the others are all off tonight. I put your car in front.
6: Oh, thanks.
7: Excuse me, sir. Farrington residence? Yes? Oh, yes, Mr. Hammond. He's dozing in the library. I'll get him. What? Oh, I see. Yes, I'll tell him. Goodbye. Joe Hammond wants Mr. Farrington to come over to his place this evening. I'll tell him. Excuse me, sir. Anything else I can do for you?
6: No, I'll be running along in a few minutes. By the way, since Mr. Farrington's going out, you'd better look in on Mrs. Farrington once in a while.
7: Oh, I will, sir.

0: So Grant and Janet drive to the Morrison's estate to attend the charity lawn party. And Henry goes to talk things over with Joe Hammond, the ex-lawyer who holds Henry's bad check. Then toward midnight, the lawn party breaks up and Grant and Janet return home.
1: Well, that was a wonderful party, Grant. I never saw so many people. Friends I haven't seen for 4 years. I was thrilled to death.
2: Yes, it was quite an affair. I wonder how much they raised. Good many thousands, I imagine. And did that red-headed gal sell war bonds?
1: I'll run up and see how Aunt Agatha is. I'll be right down.
2: Right. I think I'll have a nightcap. Want one?
1: No, thanks.
3: Hello, Grant.
2: Oh, hello.
3: Party over already?
2: Yeah, big affair. Had a great time.
3: I got to talking business with Joe Hammond, and first thing I knew, it was almost midnight.
1: Grant, call Dr. Johnson.
3: What? Janet, what is it?
1: Aunt Agatha. Come quickly, Uncle Henry. Call Dr. Johnson, Grant. You can't get him. Call the emergency hospital. Get a police ambulance.
2: I'm still trying to get Dr. Johnson, Janet.
1: Never mind, Grant. The police surgeon says we won't need Dr. Johnson.
2: Did he pull her out of the attack?
1: No. He couldn't do a thing for her. She was dead when they got here.
2: Good heavens. Well, she must have had a severe attack.
1: Well, you see, Grant, I...
4: Just a minute, folks. I'd like to ask a few questions, and I'd prefer that you didn't carry on any conversation with each other.
2: No conversation. Well, what's he mean, Janet?
4: Never mind. I'll get around to that. Take all their fingerprints, Davis, while I'm talking.
5: Yeah, Captain.
2: Yep. I demand an explanation. What do you mean, fingerprints?
4: How long have you known Janet Farrington?
2: Oh, about 6 weeks.
4: Where did you meet her?
2: Well, at a dance, a party.
4: Did you know all about her? Who she was, her family?
2: Certainly.
4: What do you know about him?
1: Well, I just knew I loved him, and that was enough.
4: I take it your financial condition is not so good, Grant.
2: Well, no, I haven't any money, but what's that to do with it?
4: Did Agatha Farrington object to your marriage?
1: Yes, she did. She threatened to change her will unless we had the marriage annulled, but...
4: Did you care whether that happened, Grant?
2: Well, certainly. I didn't want Janet to lose her inheritance. What are you getting at?
1: Grant had nothing to do with it, I tell you. I know what you're inferring, and it's ridiculous. Grant didn't marry me for my money.
4: What's this about prowlers around the house?
3: Well, we aren't sure there were prowlers. Agatha claimed someone was in her room last night. The window was wide open, but we aren't sure about it.
1: It was a nightmare.
3: Well, she did keep some jewelry in her room, and from the looks of the room, someone certainly went through it thoroughly.
4: Who knew about where she kept the jewelry?
3: Why, all three of us knew. And Higgins, the butler, knew about it.
4: Where's Higgins?
3: Why, I never thought of that. Probably in his room. I'll look. Higgins! Higgins! He's unconscious!
4: Yeah. He's been blackjacked.
3: Higgins! Higgins!
6: Mr. Farrington, what's wrong?
4: Who slugged you?
6: Slugged me? Why, I've been asleep.
4: That's what you think. Feel the bump on your head.
6: Good heavens.
4: Did you hear any shots tonight?
6: Shots? No, I was in my room. I must have dozed off in the chair.
1: Then it must have been a burglar.
2: What goes on here? Anyone would think you were trying to cook up a murder.
4: No, Grant. The murder's already been done.
2: What?
4: Yes. Mrs. Farrington was shot in the chest. Twice.
2: Shot? But that's not possible. Shot?
7: Here you are, Captain. We found this gun in the young fellow's room. It's been fired twice.
2: Oh, this is silly. That's a starting gun. Nothing but blanks in it.
4: Who fired it?
2: What? I haven't the slightest idea.
4: All right, Davis. Take the gun and the bullets from Mrs. Farrington's body and have ballistics check on them. Well, young fellow, according to the ballistics test, the bullets that killed her were fired from your gun.
2: But it isn't possible, I tell you. My gun had nothing but blanks.
4: And there were no fingerprints but yours. I'm afraid you're stuck with this deal.
1: No, please listen.
2: I couldn't have done it.
4: You had a motive, a gun, and an opportunity. And furthermore, you left that party for a half hour tonight. We checked on it. We have a witness who saw you leave.
2: All right, what if I did? My gun has blanks in it. Oh, please believe me. I couldn't bring myself to do such a thing. I couldn't.
4: You killed Mrs. Farrington, and you might as well admit it.
2: I didn't. I didn't shoot her. I swear I never touched her.
3: I can't stand by and see an innocent person suffer for this. The boy didn't do it. I did it. I had a better reason. I planned it. I'd have enough of Agatha, and I was caught in a jam. I did it to get the insurance she left me. I was desperate. I came back and slugged Higgins while he was asleep, shot Agatha, and left the house.
4: I don't believe you. You're trying to cover up for him, but it won't hold water. We've got him dead to rights.
2: Well, I couldn't have killed her. I only wanted to scare her.
4: What? Go ahead.
2: Nothing.
4: Then you did come back here. Spill it.
2: Well, all right, I did come back.
1: Grant, what are you saying?
2: I had the gun, but there were nothing but blanks in it. I doped Higgins' coffee before I left the house. I came back and went to her room. I fired the blank.
4: Why?
2: Well, I knew she had a weak heart. I figured the shock would bring on her death. I was the figure in her bedroom. I couldn't see Janet lose her fortune, but I didn't want to give her up.
1: Grant, how could you? I can't believe it.
3: I tell you, I came back and shot her. If he fired blanks, then I must have fired the bullets that actually killed her.
4: Look at his gun. Real bullets in it.
2: What? Why, they are bullets.
4: Where's your gun, Farrington?
3: Here.
4: Open it.
3: Great Scott. Why, they're blanks.
4: That settles it. Come on, young fella. We've had enough talk about this. The evidence is all against you.
0: Yes, Grant. The evidence is all against you. And nothing can save you now. Try as he might, Henry can never convince anyone that he planned to kill Agatha. Although it is true he did come back and fire at her, just as you did, Grant. But it was definitely you and your gun that fired the fatal bullets. Of course, I know what you're wondering. How did the real bullets get in your revolver? You know, don't you, Janet? Tell us what happened.
1: I saw Uncle Henry put a revolver in his desk as I stepped into the library that night. I was afraid he was going to kill himself. When Grant showed me his gun with the blanks, I switched the shells in their guns to keep Uncle from committing suicide. You see, I never dreamed that Grant had a plan afoot to cause my aunt's death by mental murder.
0: There you are. Another tale of greed and revenge and hatred, all unraveled as neatly as you please.

0: 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The Whistler is written and directed by J. Donald Wilson and comes to you from Columbia Square in Hollywood. Next Sunday, same time,
1: I, the Whistler, will return to tell you another unusual...
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6: Dragnet, the documented drama of an actual crime. For the next 30 minutes, in cooperation with the Los Angeles Police Department, you will travel step by step on the side of the law through an actual case transcribed from official police files. From beginning to end, from crime to punishment, Dragnet is the story of your police force in action.
7: It was Wednesday, January 10th. It was cold in Los Angeles. We're working a day watch out of homicide detail. My partner's Ben Romero. The boss is Thad Brown, chief of detectives. My name's Friday. It was 8:25 a.m. when I got to the police academy, the doctor's office. Morning.
8: Morning. Can I help you?
7: I'm checking in for my annual physical.
8: Oh, okay. All right. Let's see here. Name?
7: Joe Friday.
8: Let's see. Friday, just like the day in the week?
7: Yeah, that's right.
8: Friday. Can't seem to find it. You sure you were notified?
7: Yeah, the teletype was posted in the office a couple of days ago. Annual physical exams. My name was right near the top of the list. F-R-I-D-A-Y.
8: Oh, yeah. Yeah, here you are. Joseph Friday.
7: That's it, yeah.
8: Well, all right, Friday. Let's get your name down here.
7: Okay.
8: Your age?
7: 34.
8: Where do you work?
7: Central Homicide.
8: Serial number?
7: 2288.
8: Okay, Friday, you want to step this way?
7: All right.
8: Slip off your shoes, your coat, and shirt.
7: Okay. Well, they keeping you busy?
8: Oh, pretty busy, yeah. 4,500 men in the department. Everyone has to have an annual physical.
7: Mm-hmm.
8: Better get you weighed and send you along inside. Doc's probably ready for you by now.
7: Okay.
8: Over here. Well, never fails. Dr. Vance's office. Who's that? Just a minute. It's for you, Friday, your office.
7: Oh, thank you. Friday talking.
9: This is Ben. Joe, you about through over there?
7: No, not quite. I haven't seen Doc Vance yet. What's the matter?
9: Dead body call out by Westlake Park. Radio car's out there now.
7: No one else in homicide to handle it?
9: Not right now. They're pretty busy. No use you coming back to the office. Why don't you meet me out there? It's 932 Old Laurel Lane.
7: All right, just a minute. Have that pad, Doc. Thank you. 932 Old Laurel. I got it. What's the story?
9: Old man was found dead in his living room, bullet hole in his chest.
7: Mm-hmm.
9: Men in the radio car said at first it looked like the old man had killed himself. They're not so sure now.
7: What do you mean?
9: They think he had some help.
7: 8:45 a.m. I left the doctor's office at the police academy and drove to the Westlake area where I met Ben in front of the cottage where the dead body had been found. We went inside and checked with one of the men from the radio car who was standing by. The dead man was identified as Martin Latimer, age 68, a retired owner of a couple of neighborhood grocery stores in the city. He was lying sprawled on his side on the floor. There was a bullet hole in his chest just above the heart where the slug had entered the body. There was another, larger wound in the back through the left shoulder blade where the bullet had emerged. Approximately 8 feet across the room from the body was another chair. There was a Winchester rifle wired firmly to the top, its muzzle pointing directly above the spot where the body lay on the floor. A thick white string was found wound firmly around the trigger of the rifle. It ran through a metal ring on the stock of the gun and stretched across the room where it had been tied to the dead man's right index finger. At first glance, it seemed like an obvious suicide arrangement. Officer Harkness, one of the men in the radio car who had answered the call, took exception.
10: I don't know, Sergeant. Maybe I'm all wet. Just doesn't gel right for me.
11: Who discovered the body, Harkness?
10: Next door neighbor, Mrs. Donworth. My partner's with her now. You fellas call the crime lab?
7: Yeah, they're on their way out. Was the old man the only one who lived in the house here?
10: Yeah, that's what the neighbor told us. Sure like to see what the crime lab crew's going to think of it.
7: Well, what's the big question, Harkness?
10: Well, I know it's none of my business, Sergeant. You fellas are the detectives. I just couldn't help but notice, though.
8: What's that?
10: Well, come here. Now, over here, this rifle wired to the back of the chair.
7: Yeah.
10: Now, take a sight along the barrel of the rifle. See what you think.
7: Right through the sight, huh?
10: Mm-hmm.
7: Pointed right above the armchair over there, isn't it? It's in a straight line with the body.
10: Uh-huh.
7: Well, how much fits, the old man pulled the string tied to his index finger and it set off the trigger. Took the slug through the chest, isn't that right?
10: Yeah, that's what I figured. Now, here, take a look at the wall directly behind the old man.
7: Yeah?
10: The slug went clean through the body, we know that. Through the chest above the heart, then out through the shoulder blade.
7: Yeah, I see what you mean.
10: Now, here, now, take a look at this wall here. Got a mark on it.
11: Mm-hmm. Yeah. One thing, sure, if the old man was shot in that position, the slug had to come this way.
7: Well?
11: Pass through his body, right about this height here.
10: Uh-huh.
11: We ought to find the bullet hole in this wall, right around here.
7: Yeah, it ought to be. Not a trace of a slug there. Not much chance it could have been deflected, do you think?
10: Well, that's what I thought. It's a 30-30 Winchester, enough power to go through a couple of plaster walls.
7: Well, we know the slug went through the body. It's got to be somewhere in one of these four walls.
10: Take a look over here and see what you think.
7: All right.
10: Down here near the corner of the wall.
7: Where?
10: Well, right here.
7: Yeah, it looks like it, Ben.
11: Something's out of kilter. The rifle never could have thrown the slug this far down on the wall. Not the way it's wired to the chair there.
7: And besides that, it's way out of line, at least 4 feet, the way I figured here.
10: Well, I know it's none of my business, Sergeant. I couldn't help but notice it, though. You want me to stand by outside?
7: Yeah, okay, if you will. Would you mind checking with your partner? See if we can have that neighbor lady brought over for questioning, would you?
10: Right, I'll check with him now.
7: Oh, thank you.
10: Sure.
11: I'm going to take another look at that rifle.
7: Well, it sure doesn't add up too well, does it? Even if the old man jerked the gun when he pulled the trigger with that string arrangement, the slug couldn't have passed through his chest, out his back, and then hit the wall where it did.
11: And stand just behind the body, will you, Joe? See if it's possible to line it up.
7: All right, what about here? Look about it to you?
11: Yeah, that's good. Let me see here. No, not a chance, Joe. It's way out of line.
7: Uh-huh.
11: That's the gun that killed him. The old man didn't pull the trigger. Not from there, anyway.
7: Well, there's one other chance.
11: Yeah?
7: Somebody pulled it for him. Lieutenant Lee Jones arrived with his crime lab crew and went to work. We put in a call to the coroner's office, and then the dead man's neighbor, Mrs. Elsie Donworth, was brought over for questioning. She was a chubby, matronly lady, about 45. She told us she'd been a neighbor to the aging Martin Latimer for more than 10 years.
11: I take it you knew Mr. Latimer pretty well, ma'am.
12: Yeah, I suppose. Didn't have any relatives, poor man. All alone. He was in the grocery business for years. He made some nice money, I guess. Retired about 8 years ago, sold both his stores. Had an income from a mortgage on one of them. $150 a month. Yeah, he was very comfortable.
7: Uh-huh.
12: Wasn't a penny pincher at all, but he was thrifty. It was the same way with my husband, Claude. He used to say, take care of the dimes and the dollars will take care of themselves.
7: Well, Mrs. Donworth, can you think of any reason why Latimer would want to take his own life?
12: Oh, I suppose. The poor old man is getting along in years. For a long time there, he was afraid he was going to die with cancer.
11: Is that so? Did Mr. Latimer have cancer, do you know?
12: Oh, no. He kept thinking he was going to die with it. Could you come next door to my place while I get some of my laundry out? We could talk there. It's just across the yard.
7: All right, ma'am. That'll be fine. Hey, do you want to tell Lee Jones we'll be next door, Ben? Guess you better let Harkness know, too.
11: Yeah, right. I'll tell him.
7: Thank you.
12: About that cancer business, officer, Mr. Latimer was always talking about it.
7: Yes, ma'am.
12: He finally went to a doctor about it. That was last week only. He came back and he told me the doctor said for him not to be so silly about it. He was a well man in good health.
7: Well, when was the last time that you saw Latimer, ma'am?
12: Day before yesterday. Oh, we laughed and joked over the back fence.
7: Mm-hmm.
12: Poor old man. He had such a nice smile. Reminded me a good deal of Claude. That was my husband.
7: Well, I'd like to have your honest opinion, Ms. Donworth. Do you think Mr. Latimer killed himself?
12: Well, I suppose that rifle in there, that terrible contraption.
11: Joe, I wonder if I could talk to you a minute.
7: Yeah, okay. Would you like to go on ahead over next door, ma'am? We'll be right with you.
12: All right, officer.
7: Thank you very much. We'll be right there, ma'am. Yeah.
11: Crime lab crew's having a field day. They say if the old man shot himself with that rig, it ought to make Ripley's call.
7: They find anything definite?
11: Dusted the rifle for fingerprints. Didn't find a warrant. How about that?
7: You know, it makes less sense than that slug buried in the corner of the wall, doesn't it?
11: Sure does. Checked the desk in the living room, found some correspondence Latimer was having with some woman through a Lonely Hearts Club.
7: Yeah? You find any reason why he'd want to die?
11: Pretty good reason why he'd want to live.
7: Huh?
11: Found a photograph. Beautiful girl. Looked to be about 24 or 5.
7: Yeah, what about it?
11: She was going to marry him.
7: The crime lab crew continued their routine investigation of Martin Latimer's cottage. They removed a .30-30 slug from the corner of one wall. Ben and I went next door to question the neighbor, Mrs. Donworth. There didn't seem to be any common ground at all between the evidence in the house and the information that she had to offer. As we continued questioning her, Mrs. Donworth remembered that a month before, Latimer had told her that something might happen to him and he wanted to make out a will. He asked if she would witness the will. A few days later, Latimer's lawyer came to the house, and Mrs. Donworth witnessed the signing. At that time, she said Latimer made the remark, "I don't feel like going on much longer anyway. If death means a rest, I think I deserve one." Mrs. Donworth kept busy with the laundry while we interviewed her.
12: Could you let me get by to the manual, officer? I have to get some of this ironing done.
7: Yes, ma'am, I'm sorry.
11: I'm afraid there's one thing I don't remember you telling us, ma'am. Did you hear anything out of the ordinary going on next door or this morning or last night?
12: No. Nothing I noticed, anyway. Officer, do you see that knob on the washer, the one on the left?
7: Oh, you mean this over here?
12: Yeah, just lift it up and turn around to off, please. It says off right there in the dial.
7: Yes, ma'am, I see. There you are.
12: Yeah, thanks. No, there was nothing I heard from next door to remark about. Of course, it's so noisy around here that time of morning, you can't even hear yourself think anyway.
11: What's that, ma'am?
12: Trucks passing by up and down every morning. They're not small trucks either. They start in at 6 a.m. and they rattle past for 2 or 3 hours at least.
7: That's the first good explanation we've had on this thing.
11: Could you give us the names of some of the other people on the street who knew Mr. Latimer pretty well, Mrs. Donworth?
12: Yeah, I suppose. I don't think any of them knew the poor old man as well as I did. Most of them are younger folks, you know, parties and things. When you get up around 65 or past it, like Mr. Latimer, parties don't mean so much anymore.
11: Yes, ma'am, I understand.
12: Yeah. Just a nice, quiet home with a good heating system. Good books on the shelf. Good man around the house. that all you can ask for?
8: Yes, ma'am. Well, thank you very much. We'll leave our card here in case you want to contact us for any reason.
12: All right, officer.
7: There's one more thing, Mrs. Donworth. We understand Latimer was corresponding with several women through a Lonely Hearts Club. Did he ever mention that to you?
12: No, he never did. I found out from the mailman. He's a regular gossip.
7: Uh-huh. And Latimer never mentioned any of the women that he corresponded with, is that right?
12: Well, I pretended I didn't even know about it. He never brought it up. Don't understand why he'd want to meet a lady that way. All most of them are looking for is a man with money so they can quit work and lay around the house.
7: Well, thanks again, Mrs. Donworth. You've been very helpful.
12: Yeah. Poor old man. I wonder what made him write letters after silly women. Little good they'd have done him. He wrote letters all over the country.
7: Mm-hmm.
12: Getting tired of working myself. Could have saved the postage, too.
7: Beg your pardon?
12: I was right next door. Would have married him in a minute.
7: We left Mrs. Donworth's house a few minutes past noon, and we went back next door to Latimer's cottage. The crime lab crew had finished their investigation, and the deputy coroner arrived. He took the body downtown for autopsy. We talked over the crime lab findings with Lieutenant Lee Jones, and he felt the same way that Ben and I did. The theory that Latimer had shot himself to death was possible in many respects, but it was far from plausible. We checked through Latimer's correspondence with the women that he'd contacted by mail through the Lonely Hearts Club. Especially the young girl he obviously intended to marry, judging from his letters to her. Her picture showed her to be a brunette, dark eyes, young, and very attractive. The inscription at the bottom read, "With love, Catherine." There was no return address on either the photo or the letter. Ben called to check with the Lonely Hearts Club.
8: Yes, ma'am. No, that's all right. We'll probably be dropping down to talk to you. Yes, bye.
7: What'd they say?
8: Might be it, Joe. Club secretary says they've been having trouble with somebody who signs a picture just like this one. With love, Catherine.
7: Uh-huh.
8: I described the picture, and the secretary says it's the same girl.
7: What's the angle?
8: The girl doesn't belong to the club, but somehow she got a list of the members and their addresses. She writes to them, usually old men, gets them set for marriage, and they send for her.
7: Uh-huh.
8: Her letters come from the east, from different cities. She writes and asks for train fare out here. The men send her their money for clothes and train fare, and that's the last of it. She's gone.
7: Oh, it adds up all right. This one letter here. This one. I hate to ask you, dear, but if you could send me the traveling money and just a little extra for some clothes, I will take the first train and be with you in a week to become your wife, awaiting that precious moment and so on.
8: Hmm. Kind of pours it on thick. What's the date on there?
7: Let's see. December 30th. It's 12 days ago.
8: What do you think?
7: That's possible. She could have showed up, tried to grab all the old man's money she could find. Maybe he caught her at it. She killed him, rigged up this phony setup to make it look like Latimer shot himself, huh?
8: And to hold more water if we could find out she really came here. Maybe we better start ringing a few doorbells. The other neighbors might come up with something. What do you say?
7: Well, let me see that girl's picture again, will you?
8: Yeah, here you go. No photographer's name.
7: Now look in the back here, Ben.
8: Yeah?
7: No, down here in the corner. Right in the corner of the picture mounting.
8: Oh, yeah, yeah. XXXXY3. Must be some kind of manufacturer's marking. Photography supply.
7: Uh-huh.
8: Guess it stands for the type of paper, huh? You know anything about the photo business?
7: No, I don't.
8: Neither do I.
7: Let's find somebody who does, huh? Before we drove back to the office, Ben and I covered the rest of the neighborhood and talked to everybody who knew the dead man, Martin Latimer, even remotely. They told us nothing that we didn't already know. There'd been no strangers seen visiting the old man. No one had noticed anything out of the ordinary in Latimer's daily routine. 3 o'clock that afternoon, we checked with the police photo lab. They told us that the symbols stamped on the cardboard frame of the photograph signed Catherine were symbols used by a photo supply company up in San Francisco. We went back to the office and got in touch with the San Francisco firm. We were told that the symbols indicated the style and the size of photographic mounting, and further, that this particular type of mounting was distributed only throughout 7 western states. They gave us a list of 18 photo studios in Los Angeles who kept that particular mount in stock. It was a long chance, but we started checking them out. Meantime, we'd run the girl through R&I and gotten out an APB, seeking information on her. 3 days later, Ben and I had checked out 10 of the 18 photo studios on our list. The 11th was the M&Y Family Portraits on Melrose.
8: Yes, sir. Help you? Police officers, would you mind taking a look at this photograph here, please? Let me see. Would you like an enlargement? Got a special price on enlargements this week?
7: No, sir. Just like to know if you can identify this girl, that's all.
8: Hmm.
7: Well, do you recognize her at all, sir?
8: I know her. You sure you wouldn't like an enlargement?
6: You're in a cruiser car of a Metropolitan Police Department. You receive a routine radio call.
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7: Saturday, January 13th, 1:35 p.m. We showed the photograph of the girl to the proprietor of the photo studio on Melrose Avenue, and he identified her as one of his customers. He told us her name was Doris Chambers. She was 22 years old and a postgraduate student in chemistry at the university. She came from a fairly well-to-do family, and her father was the president of a local neighborhood bank. She didn't even come close to the type of girl that we were looking for. We got the address from the photographer, drove out to the home, and interviewed the Chambers girl. She gave a younger appearance than she did in her picture. She couldn't recognize the handwriting on the photo, nor did she understand the inscription with "Love, Catherine." After questioning her, it became apparent that she knew nothing at all about 68-year-old Martin Latimer.
11: I wonder if you'd mind taking another look at the handwriting on the picture, miss. Familiar at all?
12: No. No, I couldn't be sure either way. Seems like I've seen it, though.
7: Well, when did you say you had this picture made, miss?
12: About a year ago at graduation. My mother had extra copies made up. She liked it. I didn't care for it much.
7: Could you tell us how many people have prints of this picture?
12: Mama had 2 dozen copies made up. She took 12 and I took 12.
7: Uh-huh.
12: She sent them to relatives, friends of ours. Kept a few. Well,
7: what'd you do with yours?
12: Sent them to friends, girls at school, a few of my boyfriends.
7: Can you remember if you autographed any of them?
12: Yeah, some of them. The ones from my girlfriends. Others I gave out plain.
11: Well, can you try and think who you gave those to, miss, the unsigned pictures?
12: One went to Carl, I know that. And Ray, and Fred, and Don, and Warren. I think that's it.
11: Wonder if we could have their full names and addresses, please.
12: Yes, all right. You know what I'm saving all this junk for? Old letters and... Could I see that picture, please?
11: Yeah, well, here you are.
12: Look, it's the same writing. I thought I'd seen it before.
7: Ma'am?
12: This old letter from Warren. See the writing? Doesn't it look the same to you?
11: Looks close, Joe.
7: Yeah, well, I've done my own handwriting. Check it over. Who is this Warren, Miss Chambers?
12: Warren White. Here's his address right here.
11: Yeah, I'll copy it, Joe.
7: Fine.
12: Warren and I went to college together. We were engaged to be married for a while, and then I broke it off.
7: I see.
12: Warren's a serious boy. He was very thorough. Perfectionist, you know, Sergeant? Never does things halfway.
11: That's so?
12: Never known Warren to do anything in his life halfway, not once.
7: Well, he's going to have a perfect record if that handwriting matches.
12: What can they do to him?
7: I don't know, but they won't do it halfway. 2:55 p.m. We left the home of Doris Chambers and drove down Beverly Boulevard to 743 North Clarewood Avenue, an apartment house where the suspect was supposed to be living. We talked to the manager, and he told us that Warren White had moved without giving notice 3 days before, on January 10th, the same day 68-year-old Martin Latimer was found dead in his home. We got on the phone, talked to Doris Chambers again, and she gave us a lead on Warren White's married sister. 7:30 p.m., we met with the sister of the murder suspect, and she told us that her brother Warren had phoned that morning and asked for an emergency loan of $200, which she didn't have to give him. The sister gave us White's new address, and we checked it out. It was one of those run-down, futuristic-style apartment houses built in the mid-30s. It was on a narrow road high above Sunset Boulevard, overlooking most of Hollywood. White wasn't in, and the manager said he wasn't expected back till early the next morning. We had the manager let us in White's apartment. We waited. Midnight. 1 a.m. No sign of the suspect.
8: No denying it. It's your beautiful view from here.
7: It's the best in town. Be nice for single fellas up here, wouldn't it? Wouldn't work with the family, though.
8: How about you, Joe? Why don't you get your mother looking around up here? It'd be a beautiful place for the two of you.
7: No, I don't think Ma'd ever leave the house. She's been there for 40 years. I guess she'll stay there till she dies. Would be nice up here, though, wouldn't it? What a view, huh?
8: Mm-hmm. Why don't you try talking her into it? You got nothing to lose.
7: Yeah, I might do that. Why don't you slide up one of the windows? It's getting a little stuffy in here.
8: Yeah. Oh, smell that air, huh? That's great.
7: Yeah. What time you got?
8: 1:45. Oh, it's a long night.
7: We waited. 3 a.m., 4 a.m., 4:30. It was cold. There was still no sign of the suspect, Warren White. 5 a.m., 5:30, 6 a.m. The sky was getting light over in the east. 6:30, 7 a.m., 7:30. We kept waiting. No sign of the suspect. We called the office and arranged for a relief. 8 a.m., we could hear groups of youngsters passing by outside, trooping into the main yard of a grammar school just below the apartment house. We kept waiting. At 8:15 a.m., we heard a car pull up in front of the apartment house. Footsteps came down the driveway, up the path, and stopped outside the door. We heard a key turn in the lock.
11: What is this? What do you want?
8: You Warren White?
11: Yes.
8: Police officers got some questions we'd like to ask you.
11: It's all right, officers. Why don't you sit down? I'm not going to give you any trouble.
8: Huh?
11: I killed him. Maybe I'll never know why, but I killed him.
8: You want to tell us about it?
7: You must have had a reason for it, rigging it for a suicide. Do you have anything against him?
11: I hardly even knew him. He just got picture of Doris to fool him. Made some good money doing it. I needed it.
7: Are you willing to give us a statement about the whole thing?
11: I haven't anything to hide, officer. The minute I killed him, I knew it was all over. Right there in that 1 minute. I knew you'd come and find me somehow. I didn't know when, but you'd come and find me.
7: Well, okay, Ben. We better head downtown.
8: Yeah. What?
11: It's a great sound, isn't it?
7: What's that?
11: The schoolyard.
7: Yeah.
11: The kids. Got a great sound to it. Good one.
7: You want to get your hat?
11: All right. How can anybody figure it? You start in a schoolyard like those kids down there, running around, yelling. I started the same.
8: Better get going.
11: I wonder what it is that happens. An 8-year-old red-haired kid. There must be one down there now. The other kids will grow up, get jobs, work, and die. It'll be all right.
7: Yeah.
11: The one kid will end up in an alley with a gun in his hand. How can anybody figure it?
7: I don't know.
11: A bunch of kids playing in a schoolyard. Someday one of them's a killer.
7: Yeah, let's go.
11: You tell me. What's the answer?
3: The story you have just heard was true. Only the names were changed to protect the innocent.
14: On April 2nd, trial was held in Superior Court, Department 88, City and County of Los Angeles, State of California. In a moment, the results of that trial.
3: And now, here is our star, Jack Webb.
7: Thank you. Friends, it's come to my attention that some people have a misunderstanding about the cost of Fatimas. Well, I'd sure like to straighten that out for you right now. The cost of Fatima is the same as the cigarette you're now smoking. Yes, that's right. Fatimas cost no more. But in Fatima, the difference is quality. Buy Fatima in the golden yellow package.
14: Warren Thomas White was tried and convicted of murder in the first degree. He received a sentence of life imprisonment. He is still serving his term in the state penitentiary, Folsom, California.
3: Ladies and gentlemen, to build our strength against aggression, we've got to equip our armed forces with weapons of war and at the same time produce plenty of civilian goods so that we can keep prices down. Remember, the better we produce, the stronger we grow.
14: You have just heard Dragnet, a series of authentic cases from official files. Technical advice comes from the Office of Chief of Police W.H. Parker, Los Angeles Police Department.
3: Fatima, best of all king-size cigarettes, has brought you Dragnet, transcribed from Los Angeles.
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2: 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From the ABN Reel-to-Reel Library, you've just heard an episode of Dragnet, which originally aired Thursday, August 16th, 1951, 75 years ago today. Its title, The Big Winchester. This episode of Dragnet originally aired Tuesday, August 16th, 1955, 71 years ago today, titled The Big Beer.
3: Ladies and gentlemen, the story you are about to hear is true. The names have been changed to protect the innocent. Detective Sergeant, you're assigned a homicide detail. A night watchman has been stabbed to death in a downtown appliance store. There's no apparent motive for the killing. No lead to the suspect. Your job, find him.
14: Dragnet, the documented drama of an actual crime. For the next 30 minutes, in cooperation with the Los Angeles Police Department, you will travel step by step on the side of the law through an actual case transcribed from official police files. From beginning to end, from crime to punishment, Dragnet is the story of your police force in action.
16: It was Monday, August 8th. It was warm in Los Angeles. We were working the day watch out of homicide detail. My partner's Frank Smith. The boss is Captain Warman. My name's Frank. We're on the way out from the office, and it was 8:26 a.m. when we got to the corner of 7th and Ducommon Streets. Bentley Appliance Company.
17: Sure, a big place.
16: Yeah.
17: There's somebody coming.
16: Mm-hmm.
18: Yeah, what do you want?
16: Police officers.
18: Oh, yeah, just a minute. Come on in.
16: Thank you.
17: Thanks a lot.
18: I guess it'd be a good idea if I locked the door again, huh?
16: If you'd like to, yes, sir.
18: Good idea. There, now, it's all secure. My name's Ralph Bentley. I'm the one who put in the call.
16: This is Frank Smith. My name's Friday.
18: I do.
17: I do, sir.
16: Where's the body?
18: Oh, back here in the stockroom.
17: Who found him, Mr. Bentley?
18: Our building superintendent, Curtis Holman.
16: Is he here now?
18: Yeah, he's upstairs.
16: All right.
18: I suppose you'll want to talk to him.
16: Yes, we will.
18: Oh, I'll get it.
16: Go ahead.
18: Oh, thanks. Oh, over here. It's behind these packing cases.
16: Uh-huh.
18: Well, you can see there he was stabbed.
16: Yeah.
18: Well, it's sure a mess, isn't it?
17: Yeah. What's his name? Mr. Bentley?
18: Hmm?
17: The victim's name?
18: Oh, Clyde Matic.
17: M-A-T-I-C-K?
18: I-K, no C.
16: Mm-hmm. What time was the body discovered?
18: It must have been about 7:30. That's when Holman comes to work.
17: Did he find her right away?
18: Well, I don't know. I haven't been able to get him to say much. When I came in, he was just standing here looking at the body. He was kind of numb, you know.
17: Mm-hmm.
16: What time did you get here?
18: Must have been about 7:45. That's when I called you, wasn't it?
16: Yes, sir, about that time.
18: Yeah, that's when it was, then, 7:45.
16: How long has this Matic worked for you?
18: Oh, 3 years. Almost four.
16: Mm. Has anything in here been disturbed?
18: Not that I know of. I don't think Holman touched anything. I couldn't talk to him very much, but I'm pretty sure he knows enough to leave things alone. Well, I sure can't understand it.
16: What's that?
18: Well, take a look around. It doesn't look like there's a fight. Does it look like it to you?
16: No.
18: Well, that's it.
16: What do you mean?
18: Well, it stands to reason it was somebody he knew, some stranger. There'd be signs. He wouldn't just let somebody come up and stab him in the back, now would he?
16: Doesn't seem likely, does it?
18: Well, in the 3 years he's been with us, I've never heard anyone say an unkind thing about Maddock. Not one. Man didn't have an enemy in the world.
16: Well, that doesn't mean much.
18: Hmm?
16: One of his friends didn't like him then.

0: We put in a call to the crime lab and asked them to come out and go over the scene. The manager led us upstairs to the main offices, and we met the building superintendent, Curtis Hallman. He was a small man in his early 50s.
1: I don't care how it looks, Mr. Farrelly. I didn't do it. You got to believe that. I didn't have anything to do with it.
2: Now, nobody says you did, Hallman. The officers just want to ask you some questions.
1: Well, I don't want them to think I killed him. I don't want them to think that.
0: What time did you find the body?
1: I guess it must have been around 7:30, someplace around in there.
0: Mm-hmm.
1: You see, I just come in, locked the door after me, and then I was going to come up here and change my clothes.
0: Yeah?
1: I got my own closet down there in the hall. My own closet.
0: Yes, sir.
1: I was coming back, going upstairs, and I saw him just laying there. Right away, I knew he was dead.
0: Mm-hmm.
1: Didn't have to have nobody tell me that. I knew he was dead.
0: What'd you do?
1: Nothing. Couldn't.
0: What's that?
1: Couldn't do nothing. First time I ever saw a dead man. I don't know. Guess just stood there and looked. First time.
2: Yeah, that's where he was when I came in.
1: Yeah, I was just there. You see, I didn't kill him. Wasn't me. Somebody did it, but wasn't me.
2: All right, Hallman, all right.
1: Well, we was friends, Clyde and me. Friends.
2: I guess I should have told you he doesn't mean any harm.
0: You understand.
1: Played cribbage once in a while in the morning. Me and Clyde played cribbage.
0: Was there anybody else in the store when you got here, Hallman?
1: Huh? You talking to me?
0: Yes, sir. Did you see anybody else in the place when you got here?
1: No, just me and Clyde. Only he was dead.
0: How'd you get in?
1: Got a key. See, right here. My own key.
3: Mm. How many keys are there, Mr. Bentley?
2: Oh, there's three out. I got one. Hallman has one. Maddock had the other one.
3: Mm-hmm.
0: Have you contacted his family?
2: Hasn't got one. As far as we know, he hasn't got any people.
0: You can give us his address, though, can't you?
2: Well, sure. No trouble at all. There's upstairs.
0: What?
2: Part of the deal we worked out when he started. A little room on the third floor. He gets that and a salary.
1: Real nice the way he fixed it up. All painted bookshelves, a lot of books. All over the place, books.
0: What if we could see it?
2: Certainly.
1: You like it. Real nice room. Nicer than mine. Wish I had it.
2: We can go down this way.
1: Want me to go up with you?
0: Yes, sir, if you'd like to.
1: Sure. I like Clyde's room.
2: Be faster if we take the stairs.
0: All right.
2: Here we are. All right, go ahead.
0: Thank you.
1: I guess Clad had about every book printed. Great one for reading.
0: That so?
1: Oh, yeah. All time had his face in the book. All time reading.
0: Uh-huh.
1: Smart. Knew all kinds of things. Just asked Clad a question and he knew the answer. I was all time telling him he should go on the quiz shows. He'd have won them all. Knew the names of all the presidents, when they was elected, all about them.
0: Is that right?
2: It's right down this way.
1: I used to sit there and look through the books. Didn't make much sense to me, but Clyde sure liked them.
2: All right, Hallman, I'm sure the officers know what you mean.
1: I'm just trying to tell them, that's all. Tell them about Clyde.
2: Sure. Oh, this is it. It's locked.
0: Do you have a key?
2: No, I don't.
1: I got one. Got it on the ring. You want me to open the door?
0: If you would, yeah.
1: Sure thing. Glad to help you. Yeah, find the right one now.
0: Here, you drop this.
2: Why do you have a key to the room?
1: Clyde gave it to me. Said it was all right for me to have it in case I want to clean up. He let me do that. Clean up.
2: All right. Well, do you have the key?
1: Yeah. Here it is. There you are.
2: Hey. Sure looks like there was a party in here.
0: Yeah.
2: Certainly didn't have any idea things like this went on. Oh, just look at this room. Beer bottles all over the place. Glasses. Empty bottle. This place is filthy.
1: I was going to clean it up, Mr. Bentley. Honest I was. Right after I finished the rest of the building, I was going to clean it up.
2: Gee. 14 beer bottles, all of them empty. Boy, I don't see how a man could drink that much beer.
0: Looks like he had some help, though.
2: Huh?
4: What do you got?
0: Take a look at these glasses.
4: Yeah.
2: Lipstick
0: smear.
2: Don't
0: touch them.
2: Yeah, I'm sorry. Boy, that really does it. That's the capper.
0: Sir?
2: Well, when he took the job, I made it perfectly clear. No mistake about it. None at all.
0: What do you mean?
2: Beer drinking, I don't mind. He's got that right. But I told him there wasn't supposed to be any women up here.
0: No.
2: He knew it. Doesn't look good. Place of business just doesn't look good.
0: Yeah.
2: I told him if he broke the rule once, just once, he'd be sorry about it. That's what I told him.
0: Well, he's got no quarrel about it now.
2: Huh?
0: He's sorry. The crime lab arrived and started to go over the room. After photographs had been taken, the body was removed to the county morgue. Apparently, the victim had died of internal hemorrhage caused by three deep stab wounds in the back. He'd been dead about 36 hours. From questioning the other employees of the store, we were able to find out a little about the victim's background. All of them knew him as a quiet man who kept pretty much to himself. We asked about the women friends. They couldn't help us there either. The questioning continued.
5: As far as I know, there wasn't anybody.
0: You ever mention any friends to you?
5: No, we didn't talk much. I didn't see him a lot. You know, he'd be in the halls or something like that, but we didn't talk much.
0: Is there anything more you can tell us that might help?
5: I don't think so. If I think of anything, I'll let you know.
0: All right. Thank you very much.
5: Is that all?
0: Yes, ma'am.
2: Well, sure you're getting us nowhere, huh?
0: Yeah. Let's have the next one, huh?
2: All right. You come in now, Miss Lass?
5: Yes.
2: It's Cora Lass, is that right?
5: That's right.
2: My name's Smith. This is Sergeant Friday.
5: I do.
0: How are you? Like to sit down?
5: Thank you. Guess it's about Mr. Maddock, huh?
0: That's right.
5: Awful thing to have happen. I work in the office, almost right under his room. Kind of gives me the creeps to think about it. Real creepy.
0: Did you know him very well?
5: Yeah, I guess you could say I did. I went to lunch with him a couple of times, even had a couple of dates. Not flower-type dates, though.
0: How's that?
5: He didn't bring flowers.
0: Oh, I see.
5: We met after work and went to dinner, nothing serious.
0: Mm-hmm. Do you know any of his other friends?
5: Oh, just about everybody in the place. There wasn't anybody that wasn't friends with Mr. Maddock. Everybody liked him.
0: Mm. Is there anybody special?
5: You mean like a girlfriend?
0: That's right.
5: I don't know. Unless maybe it was Bessie.
0: Who's that, Miss?
5: Bessie Rowan. Her and Mr. Maddock were pretty friendly. You ask me, I'd say might even have been serious.
0: She work here?
5: Yeah, stockroom clerk, head of the department.
0: I see.
5: Pretty important job, got charge of all the ordering.
0: Yeah. You ever been in Mr. Maddock's room?
5: I know you're just trying to do what you think is right, Mr. Friday. But I don't like what you're getting.
0: No offense, Miss Lance. Just a routine question.
5: Well, the answer is no. I told you. I just went out with him a couple of times. That's all.
0: I see.
5: You remember that?
0: Yes, ma'am.
2: Is Miss Rowan here this morning?
5: No, she isn't. It's a funny thing, too.
2: What do you mean?
5: It's not like her to miss a day's work. Long as I've been here, she's never done it before. Always here. Always on time.
0: Mm-hmm.
5: That's why it's so funny. She called this morning and said she wouldn't be able to make it.
0: She say why?
5: Not really. Kind of talked around it, you know. Matter of fact, I didn't think she had a real reason for not coming in.
0: How was that?
5: The way she acted. Say, you don't think it had anything to do with Mr. Maddock, do you?
0: I wouldn't know.
5: I bet that's it. She knows something. That's why she's not come in. That's the reason.
0: It's possible.
5: More than that, she knows something. I'll bet you on it. Bet you anything.
0: No, that wouldn't be too fair.
5: Huh?
0: We'd like to see you win. Checked all the employees of the store through R&I. Except for two drunk arrests for the janitor, Curtis Hallman, there was no record on any of them. We tried to contact Bessie Rowan at her home, but she wasn't there. The neighbors were unable to tell us anything that might aid us in finding her. We asked them to notify us in the event she returned. At 12:46 p.m., an unidentified woman called the Bentley Appliance Company and asked for the victim. She was told that he was out and was asked to leave a phone number where she could be contacted. Frank and I checked with the phone company and found that the number was assigned to a public phone booth in a downtown department store. We drove over to the place and talked with one of the clerks.
6: Yes, it seems to me there was a woman by the phone booth.
0: Can you give us a description of her?
6: Not a very good one, I'm afraid.
0: Mm-hmm.
2: Well, anything you...

0: identification?
1: She came up with a finger.
2: Not enough for classification, though.
0: No. Anything else?
1: Al, I went over the room with a vacuum cleaner. Found this in the couch.
0: Earring.
1: Yeah. Imitation stone, Mounting's gold filled. Nothing else on it.
2: Mm-hmm. Any way of checking where it was bought, Jay?
1: It'll be pretty hard. Costume, jewelry, a lot of places make it. Even more in that cellar.
2: Yeah.
1: Found this handkerchief on the floor under the couch.
0: No monogram. Any laundry marks?
1: No. Went over with ultraviolet. There's nothing there.
0: Is that it?
1: Well, lipstick marks on the glasses. We lifted them. Might be able to use them in identification.
0: Yeah.
1: You come up with a motive yet?
0: No. No, as near as we can tell, there wasn't anything stolen from the store. The victim had $36 in cash on him. Expensive watch, ring. None of it was touched.
1: Mm.
0: You got any more for us, Jay?
1: Couldn't find the murder weapon. Wasn't in the room. We checked the rest of the place. Couldn't turn it.
2: Any idea what it might have been, Jay?
1: A sharp instrument. Probably a pocket knife, 3-inch blade.
0: Mm-hmm.
1: Oh, one more thing. Not sure about it, though.
0: Yeah?
1: Yeah, I'll get them. Take a look.
0: What do you got there?
1: Hair. Found them on the victim's jacket. No way of telling how long they'd been there.
0: The human?
1: Yeah. Whoever they belonged to shouldn't be too hard to spot.
0: What do you mean?
1: Bright red.
0: We left the crime lab and drove over to the Bentley Appliance Company. We went up to the second floor and talked with the secretary again, Cora Lask.
3: Sure, I can give you a description of Bessie. No trouble at all.
0: Have you heard from her today?
3: Not since this morning. I told you about that, you know, how she wouldn't be in.
0: Yeah.
3: That's the only time.
0: Now about the description. What color hair does she have?
3: It's a blonde color.
0: Dark or light?
3: Kind of in between. I guess that's the reason she fixes it up.
0: How do you mean?
3: Touch up. Usually a sort of strawberry blonde, I guess you call it.
0: Uh-huh.
3: Last time she did it, I guess it was a week ago, she had an accident.
0: Well?
3: With a dye. She did something wrong. Sure looked funny.
0: How do you mean?
3: Well, it turned out wrong. Embarrassed her all over the place. Everybody was making cracks about it. She said she was going to redo it first chance she had.
0: Yeah.
3: I kind of laughed myself. It was pretty hard to imagine.
0: What's that?
3: That color, red hair.
0: We returned to the office and filled out the reports. At 6:18 p.m., we got a call from one of the suspect's neighbors telling us that she'd returned home. We drove out to talk to her.
3: Yeah?
0: Bessie Rowan?
3: That's right. Who are you?
0: Police officer. I'd like to talk to you.
3: Well, I haven't got anything to say to you. Not going to do me much good, though, is it, huh? Is it? You're going to take me down to the pokey anyway, aren't you? Huh. Aren't you going
0: to? Might be better if we talk to you inside.
3: Oh, well, then. Come on in. Make no difference where we talk. Not a bit. You ain't going to believe me anyway.
0: About what?
3: That I didn't kill Clyde. You ain't going to believe me, are you?
0: Why don't you tell us?
3: All right, I will. What do you think of that, huh? What do you think of that?
0: You alone here?
3: No, I got three or four friends hiding in the closet. They usually don't come out this early, though. Wait until it gets dark. That's when they like it, when it's dark.
0: Mm-hmm.
3: Now, you want me to tell you now, huh? Do you?
0: About what?
3: About Clyde. How he's dead. You want me to?
0: Why don't you try?
3: No matter what I say, you're going to believe what you want to, so it'd probably be easier if I went along with you, wouldn't it, huh?
0: Might be.
3: Okay, then. I killed him.

0: 6:23 p.m., we continued to talk to Bessie Rowan. Frank went out to the kitchen and made a pot of coffee. After we'd gotten several cups down, Miss Rowan, she sobered up and was able to answer our question.
1: I didn't mean it. I wasn't feeling very good. I guess that's why I said it.
0: Did you see him Saturday night?
1: Yeah.
0: Where?
1: After work. Met him, went to the place on the corner, had a couple of drinks, and then I came home.
0: Mm. Ever been in his room?
1: What you mean, as a company?
0: Yeah.
1: Guess it wouldn't do any good to lie about it. Yeah, I've been there.
0: When?
1: I don't know. I guess the last time was a week ago. Somewhere in there, I had a couple of drinks.
0: Mm-hmm. How'd you and Maddox get along?
1: All right. We didn't set the world on fire.
0: How'd you know he was dead?
1: Heard it.
0: Where?
1: I'd rather not say. Like somebody in trouble.
0: You got a good-sized piece of that right now. Why don't you tell us?
1: A friend of mine. He called this morning.
0: That's how you found out?
1: Yeah. I guess his friend wasn't supposed to say anything. As soon as she did, she told me not to say anything.
0: What time did you see Maddox last?
1: I guess it was about 7:30. Right after we came out of the bar, he walked me back to the parking lot and I came home.
0: Anybody vouch for that?
1: No.
0: You can prove it then, though.
1: Maybe.

0: change the laws, huh?
1: What do you mean by that?
0: I always thought you had to prove I was guilty. They done away with that?
1: No.
0: Then start proving.
1: Well, I'd get a coat and we'll go downtown.
0: You gonna book me?
1: We'll see.
0: You gotta make a charge, don't you?
1: If you want it that way.
0: Never mind. I'll get a jacket.
2: Where is it?
0: Bedroom closet.
2: You want to show me?
0: You don't trust anybody, do you?
2: Let's get the coat, lady.
0: That's the one.
2: Okay. Here you are.
0: The gentleman would hold it.
2: Yeah.
1: All set?
0: Yeah, I guess so. You turn off the coffee?
2: Yeah, I think so.
0: You better be sure. I'm not going to come home and have to clean a burned coffee pot.
1: Well, don't worry about it.
0: Huh?
1: You might not be coming home. The woman was taken downtown to the city hall. Her fingerprints were taken, and we checked her name and description through R&I once more, but we failed to come up with a record for her. 8:15 p.m. While I talked to her in the squad room, Frank went down the hall.
0: When are you going to let me go home?
1: As soon as you tell us the truth.
0: I've told you everything I know. It's all you're going to get.
2: Joe.
1: Yeah.
2: Here it is.
0: What's that? The solution to the case?
1: It might be. It's a report from Leighton Prince.
0: Yeah?
1: Your fingerprints match with the ones we found on some glasses in his room.
0: What does that mean?
1: You were in his room.
0: I've already admitted that.
1: You told us you weren't there Saturday.
0: So he's a sloppy housekeeper.
1: Now, we talked to the janitor. He cleaned the room Saturday morning. The glasses weren't there then.
2: How about it, Miss Rowan?
1: Make it easier if you give us a statement. Come on.
0: All right, I was there, but I didn't kill him, and that's the truth.
1: Go ahead.
0: After we left the bar, he asked me to come up and have a nightcap. I did.
1: Yeah?
0: We had some stuff to talk over.
1: What?
0: We wanted to get married. We talked about it before. There was something hanging him up. I don't know what it was.
1: Mm.
0: I told him we couldn't go on like that anymore. It had to be either one way or the other. Either we'd get married or else we'd call the whole thing off.
1: Yeah.
0: He asked for a couple of days, said he'd clean up whatever the trouble was by then.
1: Yeah.
0: I told him to go ahead. That's all. I had a couple of drinks, and then I left, and I came straight home.
1: What time did you get there?
0: About 10, maybe 10:30.
1: Why'd you lie to us?
0: I don't know. I was drunk. You saw that.
1: Yeah.
0: I got scared. Figured sure you'd think I did it.
1: Did Maddock have any other girlfriends?
0: I don't know. We didn't talk about it.
1: Did he mention anybody else?
0: Yeah, I guess. A couple of times he talked about some girl that was giving him trouble, called him at work, you know, on his back. Told me he was trying to get rid of her.
1: Possible she might have been the reason you couldn't get married?
0: Yeah, it might be.
2: You know anything about her?
0: No, he didn't talk much about her. A couple of times he'd be hacked because she'd called the store, made a big scene. Said she was usually gassed. She was a real lush, way he put it, drunk most of the time.
1: Mm-hmm.
0: Funny, though. He didn't go for hard booze.
1: Huh?
0: Just drank beer.
1: Chance that the empty beer bottles we'd found in the victim's room had been bought in the neighborhood, we began an immediate canvass of the liquor stores in the area. We gave the dealers a description of Clyde Maddock, and we also asked if a woman had purchased 14 bottles of beer. In the first five stores, we drew a blank, but the clerk in the sixth told us that he had made such a sale on Saturday night to a woman. He was unable to tell us who she was, but he did say that he'd seen her several times in the neighborhood bars. We started to check them. Several bartenders knew the woman, but were unable to tell us her name or where we could find her. At 12:20, we stopped at a place called the Pink Pigeon.
3: Yeah, I know her. In here all the time. She's a beer drinker.
1: You know her name?
3: Well, let me think. Yeah, Gladys something. I don't think I ever heard the last part. Wouldn't make me unhappy if she didn't come back.
2: What do you mean?
3: Well, she's all the time tank, loud, dirty mouth. Chick like that doesn't do the place any good.
1: You know where we can get in touch with her?
3: What's the matter? She done something?
1: We'd like to talk to her.
3: Well, sure. I didn't mean to stick my nose in where it don't belong.
1: It's all right. You know where we can find her?
3: I don't know. I guess her place would be as good as any.
1: Well, where's that?
3: A couple of blocks up. It's a brown house, second from the corner. You can't miss it. Just like her, a real mess. There's weeds all around. It's a brown house.
1: All right, thank you.
3: I'm glad to help out. I've been saying for a long time she was going to end up in real trouble. Been saying that for a long time. I've been telling everybody.
1: Uh-huh.
3: They didn't believe me.
1: Well, they will now. We left the bar and drove over to the house the bartender had described. There was a light on in the front room when we got there. The name on the mailbox read, Mrs. Clyde Maddock.
4: Yes?
1: You're Ms. Maddock?
4: That's right. Who are you?
1: Police officer.
4: Come on in. I've been expecting you. So wait a minute, I'll get a coat.
1: That's all right, I'll get it.
4: You kind of surprised me.
1: How's that?
4: I kind of figured you'd find me before this. Didn't think it'd take this long.
1: Did you kill him?
4: Yeah. He wanted a divorce, I wouldn't give it to him. Wanted to marry some floozy where he worked. He wouldn't give me a chance to work things out. I tried to convince him he was wrong. I told him if he tried to leave me, he'd be sorry. I tried to convince him. He wouldn't believe me.
1: Well, maybe he does now. Let's go.
5: The story you've just heard is true. The names were changed to protect the innocent.
6: On December 16th, trial was held in Department 97, Superior Court of the State of California, in and for the County of Los Angeles. In a moment, the results of that trial. Gladys Markham Maddock was tried and convicted of murder in the second degree and received punishment as prescribed by law. Murder in the second degree is punishable by imprisonment for a period of from 5 years to life in the state penitentiary.

have just heard Dragnet, a series of authentic cases from official files. Technical advice comes from the Office of Chief of Police W.H. Parker, Los Angeles Police Department.

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1: Its title?
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Here's an episode of Philo Vance, which originally aired Tuesday, August 16th, 1949, 77 years ago today, titled The Johnny A. Murder Case.

0: Just ease this crate to a stop, Mike. Just ease it.
1: Like this, Johnny?
0: Good. Good boy, Mike. Very good. Now let me have the shotgun.
1: You want me to come with you?
0: If you like. You might be helpful in spreading the talk around about what happens to a guy who crosses Johnny A. Very helpful. You know, he was making a deal with Big Eddie Morris?
1: Yeah. I sure wouldn't like to be in Nick's shoes when he grabs the lead from that shotgun, boss. Phew.
0: You mind your own business like you've been doing, and you'll never catch lead from me, Mike. Never. Come on. Don't make no noise.
1: Right. Hey, look, Johnny. You could see Nick from here. Back of his head through the window, see it?
0: Sure. But I knew it would be there. I knew he'd be there. I've known everything he's done or thought of even in the past 2 weeks. Watch out for those bushes.
1: You gonna get right on top of him, Johnny?
0: I'm gonna get so close that I can't miss. So close. Like from right here. One slug through the window, then through him, and that should do it.
1: Sure, Johnny, sure.
0: As soon as I fire, you and I beat it back to the car and get away fast. Very fast.
1: I got you. Where do we go?
0: You drop me at Sonny's house. Gotta see my girl after a good night's work. She's going to South America tomorrow. That's another reason I gotta see her tonight. Guy's gotta give his girl a goodbye kiss.
1: Yeah, that he does.
0: Well, Mike, this is it. Hey, just thought of something.
1: Yeah?
0: Can't let nobody go away anywhere without saying goodbye.
1: Are you and your girl?
0: Yeah.
1: Are you going over there after this to say goodbye to her, ain't you?
0: Sure. But she's not the only one going somewhere. You take Nick in there. He's going somewhere, too. So goodbye, Nick.

0: Please sit down, Miss Belmont.
1: Thanks, dear. Swell layout you got here. Pays to be a district attorney, don't it?
0: Not too well financially, but rather well in satisfaction.
1: I know what you mean, Markham. That's the kind of reason I'm here. Satisfaction. I'm going to pay off a guy named Johnny A. Have you heard of him?
0: Yes. He rates way up there on our list of public enemies.
1: Well, Markham, I was his girl. I was up to this morning. In an hour, I'm off to South America. Only before I go, I got this to tell you. You know Nicky Keating got blasted last night?
0: I know of him.
1: Johnny A. did that job, Markham. He killed Keating and came running to my place after he did it. I threw him out. You see, Nicky Keating was my brother. That's what I gotta tell you. Get Johnny A., Markham.
0: In view of what you told me, I don't doubt but that we will. We'll need your testimony, of course.
1: You're on your own from here. Johnny A.'s got too many friends. He's all yours, but I've helped all I'm going to. I'm going to South America, and don't try any legal tricks to keep me here. I'll suddenly be taken with lapse of memory.
0: Where is Johnny A. now?
1: I think he blew town, but I happen to know he'll be back tonight, and he'll head for my place.
0: Oh?
1: Bust in there around midnight tonight, and he's all yours. So long, Markham. Nice meeting you. When I get back, drop around to my place with your friend Philo Vance. I hear he's kind of attractive.
0: I may do that. Where will you be in South America, Miss Belmont, in case we need you?
1: Well, now that's kind of hard to say, Markham. South America is such a big place.
0: Pardon me, but I was told Philo Vance was in this gymnasium. Have you seen him?
2: Sure, there he is over by the punching bag in the corner. Sure glad I'm not that bag.
0: Thank you. Hello there, Vance.
3: Well, Markham, glad to see you. I'd ask you to sit down, but there isn't anywhere for you to sit except that exercise horse, and you'll be much more comfortable standing, believe me.
0: I'll take your word for it. What are you doing at midnight, Vance?
3: Well, up till now, there was a good chance I'd be sleeping. Why?
0: This morning, a girl named Sunny Belmont was in my office. She told me that a gang leader named Johnny A. was the man who fired a shotgun slug into Nick Keating.
3: Sunny Belmont? Isn't she Johnny A.'s girl?
0: She was, but she was also Keating's sister.
3: Oh.
0: She left early today for South America, but she told us that Johnny A. would be at her house around midnight tonight. I thought maybe you'd like to be in on a kill that doesn't require any of your very adroit masterminding.
3: Oh, I most certainly do, Markham. I'll be there. Rather unusual social event, though, isn't it?
0: What do you mean?
3: With the hostess out of town, there'll be a party at her house. A certain party, that is, of course.
4: Drop his head in the water and keep it there a little longer. He'll talk.
5: No.
4: Go ahead, do like I say.
5: Right, boss. No, don't do it.
4: This comes no joking. Johnny A's right hand. And if it was Johnny A that knocked off Nick Keating, he'll tell me. Okay, haul him up.
6: Right, boss.
4: All right, Mike, this is your last crack at staying alive. Johnny A knew Nick was playing ball with me, so he made with a shotgun. Right or wrong?
5: Why isn't she going?
4: Let Tubbs stick his head in it and hold him there this time.
5: No, no.
4: I'm running out of patience.
5: No, no, wait a minute. At these girls, let go of me, will you? I'll talk.
4: Heard what the man said, boy. Let go of him.
6: Right.
4: Okay, Mike. What do you got to say?
5: It was Johnny A., all right.
4: That's what I thought. Looks like the showdown between him and me, then. Big Eddie Morris against Johnny A. This has been coming for a long time. Where is Johnny?
5: I don't know.
4: Think the water might help you remember?
5: No, look, Eddie, you gotta believe me when I tell you, I don't know.
4: The water tub, boys. I
5: no.
4: can't stand guys who only do halfway talk.
5: I told you what you want to know. I do.
4: Now hold him there for a while, kid. Not too long, of course, just till he stops breathing. Then we make plans to get Johnny A.
0: That's the second time that car's passed your Vance.
3: I know. And at midnight, it is a little unusual for a car to circle a block twice.
0: You know, I think I recognize the man next to the driver, Big Eddie Morris. He's Johnny A's leading rival for gang dishonors in this town.
3: And he, too, is watching the house of your friend, Miss Sunny Belmont.
0: All I can mean is that Johnny A is inside that house across the street, Vance. I think I'll signal to Sergeant Heath and close in on it.
3: You imagine that Johnny A is in there asleep?
0: Yes, I do. I believe Miss Belmont's chip. Heath and his men are waiting for me to wave this white handkerchief, and I think I'm going to do it.
3: Well, it's exactly midnight. You might just as well.
6: What? That house, Vance, that explosion came from Miss Belmont's house.
3: I know, and if Johnny A was in it, that's the end of him and the end of our case. Or so it seems. But somehow I doubt that very much.
7: Hola. Is usted el señor que llama señorita Belmont?
3: Sí. The operator has her, Markham, I think.
5: Good,
7: un momento, señor, por favor.
3: Gracias.
7: Adelante, por favor, señor.
3: Just sit tight, Markham. I'm sure I'll contact Miss Belmont in South America. The operator's trying to get the call through now.
0: Vance, it's only an hour since the explosion, but we've already done some great work on this case. The body in that house was identified without a shadow of a doubt as Johnny A's, and you succeeded in finding where Miss Belmont is.
3: Not too difficult, Markham. There are only two airlines to South America. I checked them both. Found which one took a girl answering Miss Belmont's description and where they took her. The operator's now checking the hotels in that city. We'll be talking to her shortly. Wait and see.
0: We're going to a lot of trouble just to inform the young lady that her ex-boyfriend is dead. I think I'd rather go after Big Eddie Morris. It was undoubtedly he or one of his gang that planted the bomb that wrecked Miss Belmont's home and killed Johnny A.
3: I'm sure I'll be seeing your friend.
7: Aquí es Señorita Belmont. Hello? Hello? Hello, who is it wants me?
3: Hello, Miss Belmont. This is Philo Vance. You don't know me.
7: I know, but I will, since I get back. I was mentioning to your friend Markham that we all ought to get together sometime.
3: I'd hardly call 5,000 miles just to accept an invitation, Miss Belmont.
7: Oh.
3: I want to tell you that your boyfriend, Johnny A., is dead.
7: Tried to shoot it out with the cops and caught one, huh?
3: Not exactly. Your home is partially wrecked, Miss Belmont. A bomb exploded.
7: And Johnny was caught in the blast. Good. The joint's insured and he's out of my life. Now, it's nice of you to let me know, Vance. You're making sure I have a good time on my vacation.
3: I'm glad you've enjoyed yourself up till now, because your vacation is over. You're coming back.
7: Who says so?
3: I do.
7: Suppose I don't come back. What then?
3: Then I'll come down and get you.
7: Huh. You know, Vince, that sounds like the best offer I've had in years.
8: Okay, quiet, all you guys. Now, quiet down, will you, please? Now, listen, you guys, I talk better with a gun in my hand than I do with my face. But I got something to say.
9: All right, go ahead. Hey, you mug. Give Big Eddie a chance, will you? He's paying for this party. Let him talk if he wants.
8: Yeah, that's better. That's better. Quiet, please. Now, get this. We're gathered here tonight to mourn the passing of a beloved... Of a beloved... Well, never mind. I thought I had a speech memorized, but skip it. Now, look. Boys, this is straight from the feed box. Johnny A. is dead. Some of you guys used to work for him. Okay, so now you work for me.
9: What kind of a deal, Eddie?
8: Same kind you got from Johnny A. The take is still here in this town. We'll make even more if we have one good organization instead of two fighting each other. Well, what do you say?
9: Sure.
8: That's what I want to hear. All right, fellas, enjoy yourselves. I'll be back in a minute. I got to make a phone call and find out what happened to the dancing girls I ordered. Don't nobody go away now, hear?
9: Wouldn't be sucker enough to leave now, would you?
8: I'll see you all in a couple of minutes.
3: Quite a party going on in there, Eddie.
8: Huh? Who are you?
3: My name is Vance, Philo Vance.
8: So your name's Vance, and so there's quite a party going on in there. So?
3: What's the occasion of the celebration?
8: Oh, kind of a party to announce a new benefit organization. Yeah, that's what it is. A benefit organization.
3: Whose benefit, besides your own?
8: Look, Vance, I know all about you. You're supposed to be smart, you're supposed to be tough. Right now, I got a phone call to make. You're going to be smart and let me make it, or tough and try to stop me?
3: It might be very smart to stop this entire organization right now.
8: Yeah?
3: Eddie, I have an idea. The district attorney wants to see you.
8: So let him send me a summons.
3: He did better than that. He sent me.
4: You sure you know what you're doing, Vance?
3: You yourself said I was smart.
4: I take it back. You're an egghead. Now get out of my way.
3: Seems to me I said you and I were going to see the D.A.
4: Seems to me I said get out of my way. Now get. Or
3: what?
4: Or this.
3: You know, I prefer this to a punching bag. The punching bag never hits first, but the results are going to be the same.
4: Says you.
3: You're going to be bouncing around any minute now, Eddie, and this ought to give you a start.
4: Oh, yeah, you'll take it.
3: Get him. Yeah. Yeah. All right. Wait, you. Oh.

0: This is District Attorney Markham. The Johnny A. murder case opened before Johnny A. was murdered. A. was a gang leader who had killed an underling, Nick Keating. Johnny A.'s girl, Sonny Belmont, told me that before she left for South America. But while she was in South America, a bomb destroyed part of her home, and we found Johnny A.'s dead body in it. Vance spoke to Miss Belmont, and she flew back here, where she is now, in my office, waiting for Vance, who is going to see Johnny A.
1: Kind of surprised I'm here, aren't you, Markham?
0: Yes, and I'm just as surprised that Vance isn't. I wonder what's keeping him.
1: Don't forget, he never got a look at me. If he had, he'd have been here an hour ago. What time is it, by the way?
0: 5:00. I don't mind admitting that's what's worrying me. Vance went to see Big Eddie Morris 2 hours ago.
1: You know, that's the trouble with you guys that carry watches. You worry too much. Me, I never carry them. I wouldn't have one around. What good are they? All they do is make you hurry when you want to take your time, and that's not for me. I'm a gal that likes to take her time.
0: Your theory is undoubtedly excellent for you, Miss Belmont. But Vance should have been here an hour ago.
1: Maybe he doesn't know I'm here.
0: Oh, excuse me, please. Hello?
2: Markham, sorry, I've been delayed.
0: Where are you, Vance?
2: I only found out myself a few minutes ago. It seems that Big Eddie and I had a little session, but I guess we made too much noise because a few of his friends interrupted us. And that's all I remember.
0: Are you hurt?
2: Well, my eye isn't in very good condition. There must have been 5 or 6 of them, so I don't feel too badly, although I guarantee a few of them do.
0: Well, I'm glad it was nothing serious, Vance. But listen, Miss Belmont is here in my office. We've been waiting for you.
2: Meet me instead, will you, Markham? At what was once her home. And bring Miss Belmont with you, if you will. I'm sure she can help close this case and round up an entire gang of criminals and killers.
0: All right, Vance, we'll be there. I'll bring Miss Belmont and a squad of Sergeant Heath's best men.
2: Never mind them, Markham. Just bring Miss Belmont and a piece of beefsteak for my eye.
3: Quite a mess they made of this room in your house, Miss Belmont.
1: Big Eddie Morris made quite a mess out of you, Vance. And the stuff in this house is insured.
3: So am I, against repetition of an accident like the one that happened to me. Markham, your men looked over this place pretty well, didn't they?
0: The police bomb squad did. They found evidence that the blast was caused by a simple bomb which could have been planted in the house or thrown through a back window.
3: Presumably by the men in the car we saw circling the block. Well, let's see now. The blast was at midnight. Miss Belmont, you got to South America sometime during that day. What time was it?
1: I've got no idea. Time doesn't mean a thing to me.
0: Miss Belmont has an allergy where watches and clocks are concerned, Vance. Won't have them around.
1: When I get anywhere, as long as I get there, I'm on time. Understand, Vance?
3: I can understand why anyone who had an appointment with you would subscribe to that, yes. You know, you're quite attractive.
1: Throw away your watch sometime and I'll come over and see you.
3: Do that, Miss Belmont, please. In the event you do, we'll need no watch. Time will stand still.
0: You know, I was under the impression that we met here to get some evidence against Big Eddie Morris.
3: Oh, I got all the evidence I needed before you arrived, Markham. You remember I was here first.
0: Yes. What evidence did you find?
3: This.
1: What's that?
0: It looks like a piece of tin.
3: It is a piece of tin. A curved piece, about 3 inches long, I'd say, and the color is, well, a sort of dull gray. I picked it up off the floor.
0: With all the beautiful bric-a-brac in this room shattered by the explosion, why would a piece of tin interest you, Vance? I don't understand it. But then again, I don't have to. Just say the word and we'll move in and make an arrest.
3: You're the district attorney, my friend. It's a little silly to make an arrest if you can't get a conviction, and I haven't enough proof. Yet. My next move is to get more proof. And Miss Belmont.
1: Yes?
3: I'm going to need your help.
4: Sure, I know you. You were Johnny A's girl. Right?
1: I was Nick Keating's sister, Eddie. Long before I was Johnny A's girl. And Johnny killed Nick.
4: Oh. Well, what do you want with me?
1: Look, Eddie. You know I was the finger in every jewel lift Johnny ever made. I went to a nightclub, spotted the dames with the biggest diamonds and the best-looking furs, and put the finger on them for Johnny. I could do that for you.
4: Yeah, you could. And you could double-cross me, too.
1: Do you think I'd do that, Eddie? To the guy that did me a favor and rubbed out the guy that killed my brother?
4: I don't know. I'll let you know after you work your first job for us.
5: Hello?
3: waiting for somebody, friend?
5: Huh? Oh, it's you, Vance.
3: That's right, and you're one of Eddie Morris's boys, one of the boys that piled into me when Eddie and I were seeing how tough we were at the banquet yesterday.
5: Oh, gee, Vance, I had to do that. If I hadn't, there were a lot of guys smacked into you. Don't pick on me.
3: Why are you sitting in this car with the engine running across the street from a very smart nightclub? As if I couldn't guess.
5: Look, Vance, don't interfere with us. Keep out of it. Don't mess around. You're getting Big Eddie's hair.
3: Get out of the car. I'm sitting in for you.
5: Not a chance. I'm...
3: Sorry, my friend. My information is right. I can't waste time. Out you go. Come on. That's it. Now, you'll keep right there until the police... Uh-oh.
6: Okay, Joe, get moving.
1: Hey, fellas, wait for me.
6: All right, get going quick. Hal and you guys. You too, Sonny.
1: Yeah, I'm in.
6: Come on, I said, Joe. Get this car moving. Nice work, Sonny.
1: Thanks, Eddie.
6: This diamond I grabbed ought to be at least 15 carats. Nice piece of change. Joe, where are you driving?
3: Just a minute. I'm not driving anywhere, and I'm not Joe.
6: Vance.
1: Hey.
3: That's right, only I'm not alone this time. I have a gun for company, as you can see. And there's a car full of policemen right in back of us.
6: You crossed us, didn't you, Sonny? I ought to...
3: Please, Eddie, don't do anything you won't live to regret. Miss Belmont had her choice of crossing you or helping us. Right, Miss Belmont?
1: That's right, Vance. And you're so much better looking than Eddie.
7: Eugene Macy, alias Potato Head Williams, suspicion of robbery, suspicion of murder. Step down.
3: Got the whole Eddie Morris gang, eh, Markham?
8: The entire bunch, Vance. And that includes all of Johnny A's boys, too.
7: Eddie Morris, alias Big Eddie Morris, suspicion of robbery and murder. Step down.
3: Guys.
7: That winds it up, Mr. Markham.
8: Thanks, Healy. Keep them all nice and happy until we need them.
7: Okay, D.A.
8: Vance, you know who really deserves a vote of thanks? Sonny Belmont. She certainly helped us.
3: She most certainly did. Which reminds me, I have an appointment with her at our new apartment. I want to thank her for her help.
8: But you already thanked her, Vance. In my office an hour ago.
3: Yes, I did, Markham, but not enough. I couldn't. There were too many people around.
1: Anybody ever tell you you were wonderful, Vance?
3: Not recently.
1: Well, put me down in your book as today's entry, then. You're wonderful.
3: I left my book home. I'm afraid you'll just have to keep on telling me.
1: I'd tell you anything, Vance, any time.
3: Well, not to switch from a very interesting subject, me. I'd like to know something about Johnny A.
1: What, for instance?
3: What kind of a man was he?
1: He was a scared rat. He never moved without a bodyguard. He used my place as a hangout. You know why?
3: Why?
1: Because he was scared to use his own apartment. I thought I loved him.
3: He wasn't afraid to use your house?
1: That house was the safest spot in the city. Windows were bulletproof. Doors were sheet metal. You couldn't get into that joint with an acetylene torch. Johnny A. paid for all those extras.
3: Quite a character.
1: Yeah. Well, we've talked about him, about you, and about me. Now let's talk about you and me.
3: Sounds very interesting. We'll see how interesting after you tell me just one more thing, if you don't mind. When you left for South America, where was Johnny A?
1: I don't know. He came to the house after he killed my brother, told me he'd be back the following midnight, and left.
3: I imagine if he'd left, he'd be alive today.
1: What do you mean, if he'd left? He did leave.
3: No. No, I'm afraid you killed him before you left for South America, despite the explosion which occurred when you were 5,000 miles away. I'm afraid I can prove you killed him, Miss Belmont. Now it's your turn to be afraid.

0: please, Vance, let's not waste time with this. I've got to know how you built the state's case against Sonny Belmont.
1: All right, let's start from the beginning, Markham.
0: All right.
1: Her house was practically a fortress. Metal doors, bulletproof glass, everything you could think of. How could anybody get in there to plant a bomb in the living room?
0: Perhaps it was planted there the day before it went off. Someone coming in pretending to be a meter reader or something.
1: It was planted there the night before by Miss Belmont. She had been trying to break up with Johnny for some time, had a bomb all prepared. When he told her he had killed her brother, she shot him. Then prepared the bomb to explode at midnight the next evening.
0: How did you know that?
1: Remember the piece of tin I picked up in her house, Markham, in the room where the bomb exploded?
0: Yes, of course. Dullish gray, wasn't it?
1: Yes, it was.
0: Uh-huh.
1: A piece of metal like that could come from a cheap alarm clock. I checked and found an alarm clock the same color in a store near Miss Belmont's home.
0: Yes, that would indicate a time bomb was used, inasmuch as Miss Belmont had an aversion to clocks.
1: Even if she had no aversion to them, Markham, she never would have had a cheap alarm clock in a lavishly furnished room. It was a time bomb, all right.
0: Vance, the Eddie Morris gang could have planted that bomb.
1: Markham, the day of the explosion, you had Miss Belmont's house watched every moment from the time she left your office. But your men never saw Johnny A. come in that day, yet his body was found after the explosion. Now, what's the answer? Simple. Johnny A. had been there since the night before. Dead, of course, but there just the same.
0: Yes.
1: The Morris gang could never have gotten into that house at any time to plant a bomb.
0: Well, Miss Belmont's confession shows your reasoning was correct. She had me fooled completely, especially since she helped us trap the Eddie Morris gang.
1: That was merely to throw us off her trail, just as her trip to South America was supposed to do.
0: Yes, I know that now. Too bad about her, Vance. She's very attractive.
1: I thought she was attractive at the beginning, Markham. But she's just a killer at the end of the Johnny A. murder case.

0: 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You just heard an episode of Philo Vance, which originally aired
1: Tuesday,
0: August 16th, 1949, 77 years ago today, titled The Johnny A. Murder Case. Here's an episode of Richard Diamond, which originally aired
1: Wednesday,
0: August 16th, 1950, 76 years ago today. Its title, The Carnival Case.
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2: Diamond Detective Agency. We trail them, we nail them. If they're guilty, we jail them. No charge for poetry.
3: Oh, no. Edgar Guest with a shoulder holster.
2: Hello, Helen, baby.
3: Rick, guess what's in town?
2: Unless I win something, I give up.
3: The carnival.
2: Well, is the balloon concession tied up yet?
3: Oh, Rick, I'm serious. I haven't been to a carnival since I was little. Let's go tonight.
2: You mean peanuts, popcorn, Cracker Jacks, and all that?
3: Yes.
2: Sounds awful.
3: Oh, now, Rick. Please.
2: Okay, honey. I'll be around at 8. Shall I wear my knickers?
3: Rick.
2: Bye. That night, I picked up Helen and we went to the carnival. There were more people on the midway than Rexall has stores, and we got pushed so much I felt like the tax bill in Congress. Helen decided she wanted a Cupid doll, so we stopped at the shooting gallery.
4: That's pretty good shooting.
2: Think nothing of it.
4: Just three more bullseyes and you win a doll. Well, here's your doll. Where'd you ever learn to shoot like that?
5: At the skeet club. Would you like to try a shot, Rick?
2: No thanks. Come on.
5: Oh, Rick, isn't this doll cute?
6: And now, your amazement and proof of my statement, I'll ask him to step out here. And here he is, ladies and gentlemen, the one and only Samson, the strong man. Step right up, folks. He'll thrill you with his amazing feats of strength. Now, crowd right in. Don't be shy. There is no...
2: Standing on the platform with the biggest collection of muscles I'd ever seen, Samson looked like an overgrown orangutan, and at least three tigers had contributed their all to the loincloth he wore around his middle.
6: Samson, the great, and now our sensational offer. $100 to any man who will step up here and defy the mighty Samson to put him to sleep by squeezing his chest. Now it is harmless, my friends. And if any one of you daring gentlemen think the mighty one cannot put you to sleep with a mere squeeze, then step right up. If Samson fails, then $100 is yours.
5: Well, Rick.
6: Now I tell you, friends.
2: Well, Rick, what?
5: Don't you want to show off?
2: Not my insides.
5: Rick, you mean you're afraid just to let him squeeze you?
2: Honey, I'm afraid to let him breathe on me. $100. Come on, let's go see that fortune teller. I steered Helen toward the next booth before she could talk me into anything my bones would regret tomorrow. The sign outside the tent read, Madam Tanya, your past, your present, your future. And inside, we found Madam T staring intently into a crystal ball. She wore gypsy clothes and a heavy makeup that covered what might have been very lovely features.
7: Welcome to the inner sanctum.
2: Haven't I heard you on the radio? She didn't crack a smile, and I didn't exactly blame her. She motioned us into chairs around the crystal. The room was decorated in about the same motif as the tattooed lady, and would have impressed a man with a bad case of DTs. Madame Tanya went back to staring at the crystal, so I followed suit. I couldn't see a thing in the glass ball, but then maybe she picked up television on clear night.
7: The crystal grows dim. Ah... I can see that you are both very much in love.
5: Well, go on.
7: It is good. This man adores you. He worships you. He idolizes you.
2: Wake me up when I propose.
7: You are an unbeliever?
2: Oh, let's be modern. I'm a cynic.
7: The crystal does not lie. But to make certain, I will consult the cards.
2: She picked up a deck that was too big for poker and too small for canasta. I should pay to watch a girl play solitaire. I nudged Helen, and we were about to leave when a tall, thin young man pushed back the canvas flap and walked in.
8: Hey, Tony,
9: Oh, I didn't know you were busy. Excuse me.
2: The boy pushed back the flap to go out and then made a sharp, gurgling noise in his throat. He doubled with pain and fell to the floor. Even from where I was sitting, I could see the big, ugly bullet hole in his chest.
10: Bruce!
2: Don't scream. We'll have the whole crowd in here. Stand back, Helen.
10: Is he hurt bad?
2: You don't need a crystal ball for this, honey. He's dead. Even under the heavy makeup, I could see her face turn pale. I sent Helen to call the police, and then I looked around outside. The killer had either used a silencer or else the shot was not heard in the confusion. 20 minutes later, Lieutenant Max Talbert arrived, followed by Sergeant Otis, wearing his Hopalong Cassidy badge.
11: Hi, Rick.
2: Well, hello, Max. Where's Walt Levinson?
11: He's on vacation, Rick. I've taken over his cases.
2: Also his problems, I see. Hello, Otis.
12: Hi, Shamus. So there's been another murder, huh? And you just happened to be here. Sounds suspicious to me.
2: Otis, why don't you stick your head through a piece of canvas and let people throw baseballs at it?
12: And get my brains knocked out? Oh, no.
2: Why not? You got nothing to lose.
11: Rick, Miss Asher told me over the phone what happened. It sounds like we'll be looking for a needle in a haystack. You want to work on the case with us?
2: Not particularly. I just happen to be here, that's all.
12: Yeah. I still think that's awful funny.
2: Otis, I'll send you my confession in the morning. So long, Max. It's not that I wasn't interested in the case. I was. But in my business, you can't poke your head into murder on a gratis basis. So I took Helen home. The next morning, I went to my office as usual, and then around 10 o'clock, I had a visitor.
5: Mr. Diamond, I need your help.
2: Well, thank my lucky stars. Sit down.
5: Thank you.
2: She looked like a well-dressed Lady Godiva, minus horse. I stifled a drool as she sat down, and then I realized that I'd seen her before. This was Madame Tanya, minus the heavy makeup, gypsy garb, and the phony accent.
5: It's about last night's murder. You see, it's not the first. Four men have been killed within a year, and all because of me.
2: Go on.
5: My real name is Tony Lawrence. About a year ago, a boy I knew asked me for a date, and we went out. Next day, he was killed. There were two more after that who showed an interest in me. They both died, too. It's getting so every time a man looks at me twice, he's murdered.
2: Well, it's a pleasant way to die. But what about this kid last night?
5: Well, he'd asked me for a date at a small party we had after the show one night. He worked in the show, but I hardly even knew him.
2: I see. Did you tell Lieutenant Talbert all this?
5: Oh, yes. He says he'll have to make a systematic check on everyone on the show. That could take months.
2: Yes, it could. Talbert's a good cop, though. Why'd you come to me?
5: I want you to go back to the lot with me. I'll arrange to get you a job there.
2: Honey, I got a job. I'm a private detective.
5: Oh, I know. I'll pay you what you ask.
2: Oh, well, that understanding will just continue.
5: Well, maybe working undercover, you'll be able to find out who's behind all this.
2: Well, I,
5: Oh, I'm sure it'll work. I'll get you a job as Barker for the girl show.
2: Hmm. You know, I've always wanted to run away with the girl show. We drove back to the carnival, and I became Rick Diamond, boy spieler. The kid who was murdered last night had asked Tony for a date at a small party. There were only three other people at that party, and it seemed logical that one of them was the killer. First on the party list was Chuckles the Clown. Tony took me over to his trailer.
5: Here we are. I think you'll like Chuckles. He's got a great sense of humor.
13: Well, Tony, come on in.
5: Can't stay long, Chuckles. I want you to meet Rick Diamond. He's the new Barker on the girls' show, and the boss wants me to introduce him to everyone.
13: Well, any friend of Tony's is a friend of mine. Glad to know you, Rick.
2: How are you, Chuckles?
13: Yeah, just fine. So you got the job at the Shakers, huh? You ever bark before?
2: Only at pet shows.
13: Oh, well, you'll do a good business over there. All the old fogies go to see Karen. She's the head shaker.
2: Is that all she shakes?
13: Hey, that's pretty good. Put some gags in your pitch. The crowd eats it up.
5: We'd better go, Rick. You start to work soon.
13: Yeah, well, drop around any time, huh?
2: Number two on the suspect list was Samson, the strong man. I remembered him from last night and took a last look at my fingers as we shook hands.
14: Glad to meet you. Do you wrestle?
2: No, but I'm a demon with jacks.
14: Oh, I can't find no one around here to play with.
2: Oh, you poor kid. Have you tried the lion cage?
5: Rick's going to pitch the girl show, Samson.
14: Phooey, that's no fun. Hey, look, kid, you work out with me, and someday you can be a strong man, too.
2: Well, that's a tempting offer, but I'm afraid I'm just a natural-born sissy.
14: Well, if you change your mind, come around and...
2: And you'll change my posture, I know. Glad to have met you, Samson.
14: So long.
2: Playful little character.
5: He's really very nice. Hey, let's stop here for a hot dog.
2: Good. My favorite meal.
5: Give the man a cooked one, Maisie.
8: Sure thing, Tony.
2: Loaded with onions, honey. No date tonight. Aren't you hungry, Tony?
5: I've got to change for my act soon.
2: Tell me, how did a pretty girl like you get tied down to a crystal ball?
5: Oh, I don't know. I grew up on shows. Mom and Dad were wire walkers. Well, I don't like high places, so I decided to be an actress.
2: Mm-hmm.
5: Well, after a few feeble stage attempts, I came back here.
2: Now you do your acting in a tent.
5: That's right. But these murders aren't solved soon. I'll be on the move again.
2: Those two characters we just met, you think one of them might be the killer?
5: Gee, I don't know. They've always been friendly with me, but... Well, they did overhear that boy ask me for the date. Karen was there, too.
2: Oh, yes. The shaker, as Chuckles put it.
5: You'll probably meet her later on. She's always quick to discover a new man.
2: Well, I can hardly wait.
5: Say, I'd better get back. I'll see you after the show tonight.
8: Here you are, mistress. Got enough onions to keep you out of circulation for a week.
2: Tony walked away, stopped, turned, and gave me a smile that made me feel warmer than the hot dog I began munching. She was a very pretty girl. Pretty enough for someone to kill any man she got interested in. And that someone was either a clown, a strong man, or a hula dancer. Yeah, it was quite a mess, and here I was in the middle of it. But as P.T. Barnum always said, there's a sucker born every minute.

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3: Hurry, hurry, hurry. 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Come on, boys, don't be bashful. 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Get away from me, son. You bother me. Only 0.1 cents plus 15 cents and you're all set. You'll see Karen, the blonde bombshell.
4: That night, I yelled my head off. The crowd was heavy and the men poured into the tent until there was panting room only. I looked at my watch and saw that I had 4 more hours to go. So I warned my tonsils and kept right at it.
3: My mistake, mister. Go on in.
4: 4 hours later, I felt like a politician and had a voice like Andy Devine. Tony met me after the crowds had left and we had a Coke.
5: Tired?
6: Tired? Me? No, no. 37 hours sleep and I'll be as good as new.
5: You'll get used to it.
6: Oh, do I have to? I thought the girl show would be great, but they're inside. I'm outside.
5: Well, you'll meet Karen soon.
6: That's some consolation. No, say, while I think of it, maybe we'd better not be seen together so much. I got a great affection for life.
5: Yeah, I've thought of that. You'd better go on from here alone. But, Ricky, be careful.
4: I gave her my "for you I will" look, and then she left. I had been assigned a bunk in one of the trailers and was about to head toward it when something grabbed my arm. At first, I thought one of the snakes had left the charmer's neck, but this one had long blonde hair.
7: Hi. My name's Karen. You got a match?
4: I'd heard the match line in a movie, but what this gal carried around could never pass the censor board. I'd been singing her praises all evening, and now I could see that I'd been guilty of understatement.
7: Thanks.
6: Oh, that's all right. I'm loaded with them.
7: Hey, you're cute. The last guy had a lousy voice, but you're cute. What's your name?
6: Diamond. You can call me Rick.
7: You want to buy me a Coke?
6: Sure.
7: Well, never mind. I just wanted to see if you wanted to.
6: Well, any more party games up your sleeve?
7: Oh, sure, lots more. I've seen you with Tony. You like her?
6: Well, shouldn't I?
7: I don't know. Only the way things have been happening, it ain't so healthy.
6: Yeah, so I heard. You like her?
7: She's all right. Burns me, though. She makes more dough than I do, and she's strictly no talent. She just makes up them stories. Now me, I give the boys the money's worth.
6: Well,

0: worked on this show before I came over here. I don't really know him, but I bet there's something between those two.
1: Maybe he's the one behind all this.
0: Could be. Well, it's not good to poke your nose into other people's business.
1: You're telling me. Well, I guess I'll look over the show.
0: Yeah, well, drop around any time.
1: I left Chuckles and wandered on up the Midway. About half past the merry-go-round, I ran into Karen, the curve cram kid.
2: Hi, handsome.
1: Hi, yourself.
2: You know, I dreamed about you last night.
1: You do wonders for my ego.
2: You do wonders for my dreams. Care if I walk along with you?
1: Not at all. Karen, do you know a guy named Leonardi?
2: Oh, sure. Used to work here. Why do you ask?
1: Well, I've heard he might be interested in Tony. That's risky business, you know.
2: Tony and Leonardi? Oh, no. Now, somebody's pulling your leg.
3: Oh, wait, I've been looking... Oh, I didn't know you had company. Hello, Karen.
2: Hi.
3: I just thought I'd see if you were getting along all right, Rick.
2: He's in good hands.
3: That's all a matter of opinion, dear.
1: Look, why don't you girls amuse yourselves while I make a phone call? Karen, you do the shimmy while Tony tells your fortune. I'll be right back. Both girls were exchanging icy stares as I pulled up my coat collar and walked away. So far, I'd accomplished nothing, and the case was still as mixed up as a chef's salad. I called Max to see if he'd uncovered anything on the latest murder.
4: Homicide. Lieutenant Talbot speaking.
1: Max, this is Rick. How are you coming on that circus murder?
4: Oh, Rick, what a headache. Gets screwier every minute.
1: Yeah, I know. The fortune teller hired me.
4: Oh, well, then you know almost as much as I do. There's one new development, no?
1: Well, don't be greedy, Grandpa. Shoot.
4: That's what someone else did last night. And a guy by the name of Leonardi.
1: Leonardi. The guy Chuckles told me about. The one who liked Tony. Max filled in with the details. The killer had written a letter to Leonardi and told him to come to a hotel room in the city because Tony was sick and had been asking for him. Then the killer rigged up a gun trap so that when Leonardi opened the door, the gun would go off and kill him. Only Leonardi was still alive. The killer had made one mistake. I thanked Max and went back to Tony's tent, certain I could use that mistake to my advantage.
3: Hello, Rick.
1: Hey, where did little Miss Wigglehips go?
3: I don't think she liked your leaving her. She went back to her trailer.
1: Good. Now, Tony, you told me that only three people were present at the party when Bruce asked you for the date. Are you certain of that?
3: Why, yes. Just Samson, Chuckles, and Karen. They dropped in after the show, and we had coffee.
1: Mm-hmm. Well, I want you to invite our three friends over again after the show tonight. Will you do that?
3: Well, yes, but I don't understand.
1: I went back to the girls' show and began my afternoon pitch. That evening, I went through it again, and then around midnight, I went to the party in Tony's tent. They were all three there when I entered.
2: Sit over here, honey.
1: Thanks, Karen.
5: Hi, weakling.
1: Oh, please, Samson, I'm sensitive.
0: Say, you should have seen the matinee today. We did a bang-up routine, and the crowd ate it up. We did the old one, where we all pile into a car. You know,
1: they were all relaxed, and I decided it was time to try my long shot. Chuckles was just finishing his story as I took a deep breath and crossed my fingers.
0: Back, and then we all pile out of this little car. Oldest trick in the book, but they loved it.
1: Chuckles, remember that guy you told me about the other day? I think his name was Leonardi.
0: Sure, what about him?
1: Oh, nothing. I was just curious. Did you know him, Samson?
5: Know him? Why, Leo and I used to room together where we worked here. Him and me is the best of buddies.
1: And you, Karen, you said earlier that you knew him, right?
2: Yeah, but I didn't think he was so great. He was nothing but a pest.
5: Hey, you can't talk that way about my buddy.
3: Oh, Samson, please. This is a party.
1: Yeah, take it easy, Muscles. Now, let's see. You both knew Leonardi. That lets you out and leaves only Chuckles. You said earlier that you joined the show after Leonardi left, didn't you, Chuckles?
0: Yeah. Say, why all these questions about Leonardi?
1: Because you tried to kill him last night. You thought there was something between Tony and him.
2: What's this?
0: It's a joke, that's all.
1: Yes, clown, but the joke's on you. You're the only one who didn't know Leonardi. The only one who would rig up a gun trap the way you did.
0: What are you getting at?
1: When Leonardi opened the door, the bullet went over his head.
0: Well, over his head?
1: That's right. You rigged the trap to shoot a normal-sized man. You're the only one here who didn't know Leonardi, didn't know he was a midget.
0: Well, you're kidding. He's a midget.
1: That's right. Still feel like laughing?
0: Wait, it's on me. The joke's on me.

0: You tried to kill my little pal?
1: And there wasn't anything between Tony and him, huh? Just friends, like she said. Oh, what a laugh, a midget.
0: Why, you dirty...
2: Take it easy, Samson.
0: Little Leo's my pal. I'll kill this bum when he wakes up.
3: Never mind, friend. That's the job for the state.

0: And so, dear Helen, my life at the carnival ended and I have come back to you. Beaten, perhaps, but ready to continue my valiant fight against the forces of evil. Justice must prevail. Truth must march ahead to...
1: Oh, Rick.
0: Quiet, I'm auditioning for Portia Faces Life.
1: Rick.
0: Hmm.
1: Was that Karen person pretty?
0: Mm-hmm.
1: What kind of a dance did she do?
0: Well, she started by, and then she... Well...
1: Oh. One of those.
0: Mm-hmm. Only more so.
1: Well, I hope you enjoyed yourself.
0: Helen, you're so thoughtful.
1: Rick.
0: Yes, baby?
1: I wonder how I'd be doing that.
0: Doing what? Helen, please. This is more your type.

0: that's my type, is it? Come here.
1: Wow.
0: Well?
1: Oh, I guess a man's entitled to change his tune.

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Richard Diamond, Private Detective, stars Dick Powell in the title role and is written by Richard Carr, with music composed and conducted by Frank Worth. 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Richard Diamond, Private Detective, is transcribed in Hollywood by Jaime Del Valle. 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

0: 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Its title, Hired Killer.
1: It's National Wheaties Week.

Yes, it's National Wheaties Week, and Wheaties present Dangerous Assignment. On stage tonight from Hollywood, Dangerous Assignment, another in the Wheaties big parade of exciting half-hour presentations. Dangerous Assignment, starring Brian Donlevy as Steve Mitchell.

0: Yeah. Danger is my assignment. I get sent to a lot of places I can't even pronounce. They all spell the same thing, though. Trouble. But when I walk into the commissioner's office, I don't realize it's going to involve my trying to hold Western Europe together with two mirrors, a book of matches, and a rusty razor blade. Morning, Commissioner. Ruth said you wanted to see me.
1: I do, Steve. You're flying to Paris. But don't get any ideas.
0: Well, I can dream, can't I?
1: I'm afraid this dream's going to turn into a nightmare.
0: Oh, swell. What's the deal?
1: Tell me, what do you know about Aristide Raynal, Steve?
0: Raynal? Oh, sure. The Swiss Sherlock Holmes. A sleuth of the old school, complete with a derby hat, umbrella, and false faces. But a very right guy, even if he is left-handed. And also one of the sharpest little detectives in the world.
1: That's right. But I see you don't know the latest about him.
0: What's that?
1: Last night in Paris, Aristide Raynal was murdered.
0: What? I'm sorry to hear that. I really liked the little guy. Who did it?
1: We think it was our old friend Lupac, Steve.
0: Lupac? Is he still on the loose?
1: More than ever. Now, Steve, I don't have to tell you about Lupac. He's a hired killer and the cleverest man we've ever had in our hair. I'll tell you how clever he is. He's been operating 5 years that we know of. We're fairly sure he's implicated in at least a half dozen assassinations, and yet no one even has a description of him.
0: Yeah, I know that. Look, Commissioner, Aristide Raynal was a sort of a friend of mine, but I don't think you'd be sending me over to Paris to find Lupac for that reason.
1: No, there's a lot more to it than friendship, Steve. You see, representatives of several European nations have been trying to hold top-secret conversations in Paris for the last week.
0: What do you mean they've been trying?
1: Every time they schedule a meeting, one of the representatives meets with a fatal accident, and I don't mean accident.
0: I see.
1: We think Lupac is responsible for those murders, that he's been hired to hamstring those negotiations. Now, Steve, they're going to try to meet again next Monday. Lupac's got to be caught before then. Get over to Paris, work with Inspector Muir out of the Sûreté, and find Lupac. Well, that's it. You've got your assignment. Good luck.

0: dangerous assignment will continue in a moment. Now, here is the Wheaties man, Frank Martin.
1: Say, friends, are you celebrating proper? It's National Wheaties Week, you know. National, meaning everybody coast to coast. Wheaties, meaning the whole wheat flakes with a wholehearted energy. And week, meaning 7 big days for you and me to buy 'em, try 'em, and tell the neighbors. I'm eating 'em. My family's eating 'em. How about you and yours? Get Wheaties yourself and get with America. Come on, it's National Wheaties Week.
2: That's what I like about my job. The commissioner's always so nice to me. He gives me a whole weekend in Paris, and all I have to do is find a killer nobody's ever lived to describe. I should be so lucky. Well, it's Friday when I get to Paris. I go to the headquarters of the French Sûreté, and Inspector Murat is waiting for me.
3: Mitchell, all of us here at the Sûreté feel we have lost an honored colleague in Monsieur Aristide Renal.
2: What facts can you give me about Renal's murder, Inspector?
3: Unfortunately, very few. We know only that Renal's body was discovered yesterday morning in the apartment of a man named Balog.
2: Balog? Who's he?
3: We have no idea, Mitchell. This Balog has dropped completely out of sight.
2: Do you have any description of him?
3: We have managed to piece together a slight description by questioning the other tenants. Balog is a small man, dark, with a mustache and a Van Dyke beard. He customarily wears horn-rimmed glasses and a beret.
2: Great. That description could fit 1,000 guys in Paris.
3: True.
2: You know, there's a little idea pecking at my brain, Murat.
3: I should not be surprised if it were the same idea that occurred to me, Mitchell. Namely, that this mysterious Monsieur Balog might be the hired killer we seek, Lupin.
2: Yeah. You got a key to this Balog's apartment, Commissioner?
3: Yes. We have left everything untouched for the time being.
2: Good. Come on. I'd like to take a look at it.
3: As you can see, it is quite a simple apartment.
2: Yeah, pretty bare. You spot any items of interest here?
3: A rusty razor blade in the bathroom.
2: Oh, well, let's take a look. Yeah. And some whiskers in the washbowl.
3: It is possible that Balog, after the killing, decided to shave off his mustache and beard.
2: So now we're looking for a little man with horn-rimmed glasses, with or without mustache and beard. You know, we're getting less to go on by the minute. Funny.
3: Indeed. I do not see any humor in it.
2: No. I mean, this guy Balog must have been a pretty vain gent.
3: How do you mean?
2: He's got two mirrors in here.
3: Oui, I noticed that.
2: One of them here over the washbowl on the left side of the room in the corner, and another one in the middle of the wall.
3: Perhaps he needed more light.
2: There's as much light here as there is there.
3: You are right. It is strange.
2: Well, anything else, Inspector?
3: There on the table in front of you.
2: This matchbook?
3: Yes. Note that there are but two matches remaining on the right side.
2: Right now, I'm more interested in noting the name on the cover. Hugo's. What's that?
3: A small restaurant on the Boulevard de Clichy.
2: Well, when you don't know where to start, I guess one place is as good as any other, Inspector. Besides, I'm hungry anyway. I'll see you later. I head for Hugo's, and of course every other guy I see on the way there answers Balog's general description, which gives me a good idea what a sweet job it's going to be finding him. Inside the restaurant, a mournful-looking little gent is circulating from table to table, sawing away at a fiddle for the benefit of a few moonstruck couples. Then a tall, skinny gent spots me standing in the doorway and comes up to me.
4: Welcome, welcome to Hugo's, monsieur.
2: Are you the official greeter?
4: I am Hugo.
2: Oh, good. I'd like to talk to you. Where can we sit?
4: Why, at this table right here. But if you are selling anything, I am not in the market. Business, it stinks.
2: Don't worry, I'm not selling anything.
4: No, my friend, I now have much warmer feeling toward you. In that case, I would like to sell you something. A dinner fit for royalty.
2: Later, but right now I'd like a little information. Did you ever hear the name Balog before?
4: Balog? Balog? Balog?
2: What are you doing, memorizing it?
4: Oh, but of course, Balog. A steady customer, noble. Oh, at least he was.
2: Was what? A noble soul or a steady customer?
4: In Hugo's mind, there is no difference, my friend. But to be brief, I have not seen Monsieur Balog in here for the last few days.
2: I don't wonder. But before that, he used to come in regularly, huh?
4: Now you're making me slightly uncomfortable, monsieur.
2: Mitchell, why?
4: Mitchell, very simple. When inquiries are made about my steady customers, sometimes makes them very nervous. Then they become unsteady customers. And then Hugo's nerves become unsteady because it means he's losing money.
2: I get it. You think $5 American would steady your nerves, Hugo?
4: Would be interesting experiment. Place the bill in my hand.
2: Here you are.
4: Uh-huh. The experiment worked? See, my fingers, they are not quivering one bit.
2: Yeah. Amazing, isn't it? Now, about filling me in on this guy Balog.
4: Of course, of course. He came in here regularly, usually in company of another man.
2: What did this other man look like?
4: Oh, he was small, about Balog's size. Very inconspicuous-looking man. Let me see. I believe he usually wore a derby hat and carried umbrella with him.
2: Derby hat, umbrella. Hey, wait a minute. Look, here, take a look at this picture. This isn't the guy by any chance, is it?
4: But of course, the very man.
2: And you say that he and Balog were in here together all the time?
4: Yes, yes, yes. You know the man in this picture?
2: I knew him. His name was Aristide Raynal.
4: Well, the two of them seem quite friendly.
2: I don't get it, unless...
4: Don't get what, my friend?
2: Oh, skip it. Well, thanks for the information, Hugo.
4: Oh, but there is more.
2: Huh?
4: Indeed. Let us say that you have paid only for the main course of the dinner. There remains dessert.
2: You know, I don't see why you bother serving food in this place. You seem to do pretty well without it.
4: One must live, my friend.
2: Okay, steady fingers. Here's another five spot. Now, how about the dessert?
4: Ah, you see, over at corner table, alone.
2: The girl?
4: Who else?
2: Well, you said dessert, and you weren't kidding. French pastry yet. Who is she?
4: Celeste. Shall we say, friend of Balog's?
2: That gives me three good reasons for talking to her.
4: Three? What are the other two?
2: Her eyes, of course. Well, I'll see you later, Hugo. Hi.
5: Hello.
2: Mind if I join you?
5: Why not?
2: Good question.
5: I am drinking Pernod, in case you want to buy me another drink.
2: Sounds like an open and shut in case. Waiter, Pernod and scotch.
6: Oui, monsieur.
2: You're a friend of Balog's, aren't you?
5: Why?
2: You've seen him lately?
5: Why?
2: Your needle is stuck. I owe him some money.
5: Give it to me. I will give it to him.
2: No, thanks. Not that I don't trust you. I just don't trust you. I'd rather give it to him myself, Celeste.
5: Suit yourself. I have not seen him lately.
2: I see. Did you ever hear him use any other name beside Lebuck?
5: Other name?
2: Lupac, for instance.
5: For instance, no. But why do we talk about Balog? He bores me. I know something much more interesting to talk about.
2: What's that?
5: Celeste and...
2: Steve.
5: Celeste and Steve. It sounds nice.
2: Yeah. Might be an interesting topic of conversation at that. Where do you think it would lead us?
5: Maybe to 36 Rue Sedan.
2: What's there?
5: My place.
2: Oh, well...
6: Here are your drinks, monsieur. Scotch and Pernod.
2: You're a little late, Buster. We're leaving. There you are.
6: Merci, monsieur. But the drinks, what shall I do with them?
2: Well, you might... No, just drink them. Come on, Celeste. We drive up and stop at her place and start in. Then I catch a glimpse of a figure standing in the shadows of the alley across the street. Could be Balog, alias Lupac. Celeste promises to wait, goes inside, and I walk down to the end of the block. Then I cross over and circle around that block. I came up the alley behind the guy, but when I get into the alley, there's enough light to tell me that no one else is in there. I come out across the street from Celeste's apartment, and still no one in sight. I start to turn for another look back down the alley, but just then an arm swings down out of the doorway beside me, and something awfully hard connects over my right ear. Knocks me to the ground. I fight to get up on my hands and knees, but just as I do, I get it again. I grab for the legs in front of my blurry eyes, but this guy must be enjoying it. The third time is the charm. Out I go.
0: Steve Mitchell will continue his dangerous assignment in just a moment. It's National Wheaties Week.
1: Hello, this is Frank Martin, the family man. Yes, sir, a family man with a wife and a son and a home like yours. Pretty much like the man around your house, I'll bet. I wake up hungry, and I do mean hungry. But my wife, bless her heart, has a cure for that. She has Wheaties ready with bananas sliced and the cream right handy. You know, that sure is a wonderful way to treat a man. So why don't you try it on yours during National Wheaties Week? If he's anything like me, he'll go for those Wheaties. Yes, and they can help keep him going, too. There's a whole kernel of wheat in every Wheaties flake. Not bad, huh? A whole kernel. So I'm asking you to try Wheaties once during National Wheaties Week, won't you? Try them.
0: And And now, back to Dangerous Assignment and Steve Mitchell.
3: Mitchell!
2: What? Oh, Inspector Murat.
3: Oh, you are not so bad off after all.
2: I don't take any bets on that.
3: Oh, I'm glad.
2: Brother, my head. What happened anyway?
3: Oh, well, one of my patrolmen heard a commotion. He saw a man dragging you into this alley. The man fled. When the patrolman saw your identification papers, he called me. And here I am.
2: Looks like I was about to get taken for the well-known ride.
3: Who hit you?
2: I wish I knew. Could have been Balog. Hey, that reminds me. Come on, Inspector. We should have a talk with Celeste. No answer.
3: She may have gone. On the other hand, she may be hiding in there.
2: You got a pass key?
3: Oui.
2: Let's find out.
3: Very well. Here it is.
2: Hey. Now watch it. Balog may be inside, too.
3: That possibility has also occurred to me.
2: I'll get the lights. Empty. You know, there's something that bothers me about this whole setup.
3: What is it?
2: That's the trouble. I can't put my finger on it. It's like listening to a pretty little tune and hearing a discord every now and then. Like, for instance, Hugo told me that Balog and Aristide Renal were regular customers at his restaurant and that they seemed very friendly.
3: Monsieur Renal was what we might call a detective of the old school. I am sure the idea of assuming another identity and befriending Balog would have appealed to him.
2: Yeah, like I say, that could be it. And if that was the only discord, I wouldn't pay any attention to it.
3: There are others?
2: Just little ones, like why the two mirrors in Balog's bathroom?
3: You think there is a significance there?
2: Right now I'm having trouble thinking at all with this lump on my head. Look, I'm going back to Hugo's and see if he can give me any more leads on Celeste. I'll check with you later at headquarters.

0: Ah, good evening, Monsieur Nietzsche.
1: Hello, Hugo. Hey, looks like you're doing quite a business.
0: No, these are not customers. They are would-be waiters. Waiters. Today I need a waiter. I put in paper advertisement and they pour in a flood. Oh, but I do not think that you come back here to talk about waiters. Did you find your friend Bailo?
1: No, I can't even find Celeste.
0: Ah.
1: Hey, there's $10 in it for you if you let me know the next time she drops in here.
0: $10?
1: $10. Is it a deal?
0: My friend, for that I will not only let you know, I will have her here waiting for you in chains.
2: Ah, Mitchell, were you able to find out anything more at Hugo's?
1: Only that he's having employment troubles.
2: Tell me, are you still hearing little discords in this tune we are listening to?
1: Yes, I am. I'm beginning to think that the discords could add up to a whole new tune.
2: But anyway. Hmm. Hello?
3: Yes, Mr. Red?
2: Oui? What? Hello, Kiko. Very well. The trail is warming up, Mitchell.
1: How so?
2: At your suggestion, I have had one of my men watching Celeste's apartment. He reports that a man answering Balog's general description just went inside.
1: Okay. Well, that sort of knocks my new tune into a cocked hat. Come on, let's go. Better stop here, Inspector. Celeste's apartment is just ahead.
2: Oui.
1: There's a small open car parked up there in front of the apartment house.
2: Yes, that is the car the suspect arrived in, according to the report my man gave me.
1: Look, here he comes out the door.
2: He's getting into the car. Mitchell, we must not let him escape.
1: Hold it. Doesn't look like he's going anywhere. He's just sitting in the car. He's a little guy, all right. Hugo said Balog was a little guy.
2: He's not wearing glasses, however, and he is clean-shaven.
1: Don't forget those whiskers in Balog's wash basin. He could have shaved his beard off.
2: What are you going to do?
1: Have a little talk with him. I'll be back in a minute.
2: Be very careful, Mitchell.
1: I beg your pardon.
0: Oh, what is it?
1: Have you got a match?
0: Why, of course. Yeah.
1: Thanks. Say, I wonder if you could help me.
0: Help you?
1: Yeah. I'm a tourist here, and I need a little information.
0: Well, yeah, I'm rather in a hurry, and...
1: Well, this won't take a minute. Here. This is a timetable for the Underground Railway, but I can't seem to figure out where the nearest station is.
0: Oh, very well. Excuse me. I must put on my glasses. So, now let me see it. Oui, your nearest station is just off the Boulevard de Montparnasse.
1: How do I get there?
0: Let me see. You go down this street, 2 blocks, then over one, and then you turn...
1: No, not so fast. Look, here's a piece of paper. Would you write it down for me?
0: Oh, certainly.
1: Sorry to put you to the trouble.
0: That is quite all right. Here you are.
1: Thank you very much.
0: Well?
1: I don't know. Could be Balog, all right. He had to put on glasses to read the timetable.
2: In that case, perhaps we... Mitchell, look!
1: Yeah, Celeste just jumped into his car. Come on, Murat, get this baby started. We don't want to lose him now. So, for the next 30 minutes, we chase them down a dozen assorted side streets and alleys, but we can't seem to gain on them. Finally, we spot the car pulled up in front of a 4-story warehouse. Neither the little guy nor Celeste is in the car. We pull up behind it.
2: They must be somewhere in that building, Mitchell.
1: Yeah, but where? This is a lot of building, looks like.
2: One of us had better go to the rear entrance, the other take the front.
1: Okay, you, Murat. Murat, get back!
0: Mon Dieu.
1: Brother. Yeah. This is the guy we were chasing, all right, or what's left of him.
2: No identification on him, but that does not surprise me. Well, Mitchell, the case is closed. Our little friend, Balog, realized he was cornered. He preferred to administer justice to himself.
1: Did he?
2: I know what you are thinking, that perhaps he was pushed off the building. Well, perhaps he was. It is no matter. Either way, it would appear our case is closed.
1: Yeah, you're right. That's just the way it would appear.
4: Marcel Mitchell,
3: International cooperation is a wonderful thing, and it has been a privilege to work with you in this affair. But I must say, I am becoming increasingly annoyed at your present attitude.
1: Sorry.
3: It is true we have identified the body as that of Harold Pravda, an unemployed waiter. But to me, this means nothing. If Balog was Lupak, as we believe him to be, he was quite capable of assuming a dozen different identities.
1: I know all that, Inspector.
3: But I tell you, the whole thing fits into place. Observe. First, we know that Aristide Reynal was on the trail of the notorious Lupak. Second, Reynal is murdered in the apartment of a mysterious little man named Balog. Third, we know that Celeste is a friend of Balog's. Fourth,
1: we chase Celeste and a little guy to a warehouse. The little guy takes a dive or gets pushed off the roof.
3: Exactamo. And furthermore, this little guy, as you call him, answers Balog's description, even to the horn-rimmed glasses which he put on to write directions for you when you approach.
1: Hey, hold it right there.
3: What?
1: You just said something, Inspector. I remember now. That little guy wrote out the directions for me right-handed.
3: Is this so unusual?
1: It's unusual enough to take us back to Balog's apartment right now.
3: Balog's apartment? But surely if Balog is dead...
1: Balog is dead, all right. But if my hunch is good, there's something a lot more important than Balog in his apartment.
3: But what could it be?
1: The answer to this whole deal. Inspector, one of the things you showed me when we were here in Balog's apartment before was this matchbook on the table.
3: But of course, that led us to Hugo's restaurant.
1: Yeah, and that's all I was paying attention to at the time. I should have paid more attention to the fact that the remaining matches were on the right-hand side of the book. That means the person who was using those matches was left-handed.
3: Granted, he picked off the matches with his left hand.
1: Aristide Reynal was left-handed.
3: Of course he was, Mitchell. We both know that. But what does that prove? We believe that Reynal was posing as a friend of Balog's. They ate dinner together. Reynal obviously visited this apartment. As a matter of fact, this is where his body was discovered, if you will remember.
1: Yeah, Reynal was left-handed. He probably used those matches. Now, come on into the bathroom.
3: Very well.
1: This is the part I couldn't figure out before, Mirat, but it sure makes sense now, the two mirrors.
3: But I still do not see...
1: Look. The regular mirror is over the washbowl right here in the left-hand corner of the room.
3: True.
1: Now, pretend you're Balog and you're going to shave. And also, pretend you're left-handed.
3: Well, all right. I would simply take a razor in my left hand and then... Mitchell.
1: Yeah, that's right, Inspector. There's not enough room between the mirror and the wall on the left side for a left-handed man to shave.
3: Yes.
1: You'd probably cut your nose off.
3: That is why Balog set up the other mirror farther along the wall.
1: Yeah. Inspector, doesn't it strike you as a pretty big coincidence that both Reynal and Balog happen to be left-handed?
3: What are you suggesting?
1: I'm suggesting that Reynal and Balog were one and the same man.
3: What? But that is impossible.
1: Is it? Look, we know Reynal liked to adopt various disguises. I think he grew a beard, rented this apartment under the name of Balog, and went after Lupak. Then, when things got too warm, he shaved off his beard, but it was too late. Lupak killed him, and his body was correctly identified as Reynal.
3: But Hugo himself told us he had seen Reynal and Balog dining together frequently in his restaurant.
1: That's the point, Inspector. That means that...
4: That means that Hugo was lying.
1: Hello, Hugo. I figured you'd be pretty close on our trail at this point.
4: I had to be sure you were convinced that the little man who, shall we say, fell off the roof was Balog. Unfortunately, you're not convinced at all.
3: Then Hugo is Lupak.
1: That's about the way it adds up.
4: I have that honor, indeed. Inspector, the hand away from the pocket, please. I admit there are more artistic ways of killing than with this gun of mine, but I am a practical man. I always suit the weapon to the occasion.
1: You were pretty smart in this deal, weren't you, Hugo?
4: Up to a point.
1: When you found out that we believed there was a guy named Balog and that he killed Reynal, you decided to keep the story alive. You even went so far as to hire a little waiter who might pass for Balog. You made a deal with him to take us on a chase through town. Then you shoved him off the building, hoping that would close the case and take the heat off of you.
4: Stay where you are. So it did not work. However, you are the only two who know it did not work. And you can be easily disposed of. Mitchell, stay where you are.
1: Don't worry, Hugo. I'm not getting any closer to you. I'm just walking sideways.
4: Stop.
1: You know, Hugo, for the first time in your life, you're going to have to make a choice.
4: I said stop.
1: Okay.
4: What do you mean?
1: Up to this point in your illustrious career, you've always been told who to kill. Now you've got to choose, me or Murat.
4: I shall kill both of you.
1: Oh, no. We're on opposite sides of the room now, and you're right in the middle. Whichever one you shoot, the other's going to jump you, and you won't have time to get us both. So, which one of us it is going to be, Hugo? Hugo licks his lips, jerking his head first towards me and then Murat. My plan is working. I'm almost to the light switch. Hugo takes another quick look at Murat, and I grab the switch and drop to the floor. I know Murat's got his gun out by now like I have, but I also know Hugo's too smart to stay in one spot. I listen. No sound. I've got to figure out a way to trap him. Then I think of the small shaving mirror on the bathroom wall. I'm about 2 feet from the door. I ease into the bathroom flat on my stomach and get the mirror. Then I prop it up against the inside of the door so it'll reflect from behind the door out into the living room. I get behind the door and stick my gun through the crack. Then I take my cigarette lighter, reach back behind me, and light it. He takes a shot at the reflection, and I've got his location pegged. Murat!
2: I am all right, Mitchell.
1: Okay, I got the right guy then. Get the lights.
2: Oh, indeed, you did get the right man, Mitchell.
1: He's still alive, but I don't think for very long.
2: Your mirror device was most effective.
1: Well, I guess it was pretty fitting, Inspector. That mirror was what tipped us off to the whole deal anyway.
2: It would appear the old superstition about breaking a mirror is true.
1: No, no, you're wrong there, Inspector. This proves that that superstition is all wet.
2: Hmm? How do you mean?
1: Well, breaking a mirror is supposed to bring 7 years bad luck, isn't it?
2: Well, yes, I guess it is.
1: So it sure isn't true for Hugo anyway. He should live that long.
5: You have just heard the conclusion of Dangerous Assignment. Now, here is the Wheaties man, Frank Martin.
6: It's National Wheaties Week.
7: That was my wife. Sure, it's National Wheaties Week. So the Wheaties people asked her if she'd come to the studio tonight and tell the truth about me and Wheaties. Our little boy would have come, but he's only 3 and a half, and it's about time he was in bed. My wife's name is Maud Lee Martin, and she comes from Kentucky. Maybe you can tell her when you hear her talk.
6: Thank you, honey. Well, I'm surely glad to have a chance to celebrate National Wheaties Week, because we're really fond of Wheaties at our house. Our little boy Jeff eats them right out of the box. Your Wheaties announcer, my husband, eats Wheaties, too. And I'd like to tell every wife listening, I really do think Wheaties make a great deal of difference in a man's work. I have a real nice feeling when I put Wheaties on the breakfast table, because I know I'm giving my family a wonderful lot of real nourishment. If you haven't had Wheaties lately, pick up a package when you're at the store tomorrow and join the Martins at breakfast, won't you?
7: Sure, do that. It's National Wheaties Week.
8: Come on, everybody, to the Wheaties party. Eat a lot of Wheaties like the champions do. Dance together cheek to cheek. This is National Wheaties Week. 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
1: And this is the Wheaties man, Frank Martin, inviting you to listen Thursday, that's tomorrow night, to Sarah Berner in Sarah's Private Caper on the Wheaties Big Parade. See you then. And remember, it's National Wheaties Week.

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1: 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Here is an episode of The Quiz Kids, which originally aired Sunday, August 15th, 1948. Its title, If Dewey is Elected, What Will He Wear Into the White House?
2: The Quiz Kids, brought to you by the makers of Alka-Seltzer.
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3: Alka-Seltzer for cold distress.
2: Yes, when these occasional ailments make you miserable, take Alka-Seltzer for really fast, really effective relief.
3: Well, there's the bell calling class to order, Quiz Kids. And listen, here's today's first question. If Dewey is elected, what is it that he will wear into the White House that no other president has had for how many years?
2: Yes, there's our first brain teaser this afternoon. You listeners have a few seconds to think it over while the youngsters here in our classroom get ready for roll call. And here they are, the Quiz Kids and the chief quizzer himself, Joe Kelly.
3: Thank you, Bob Murphy, and hello, everyone. Well, here we go with another competitive question session in radio's famous classroom of the air. And competing in this 425th Quiz Kids broadcast, we have Mike.
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5: Rennie.
6: I'm Rennie Templeton, I'm 13 years old, and going into 9th grade at U High.
5: Joel.
7: I'm Joel Copperman. I'm 12 years old in 8th grade in the Volt School.
3: And two new Quiz Kids, Harriet.
8: I'm Harriet Claire Fry of Park Ridge, Illinois, and I'll be in the 8th grade at Lincoln Junior High School.
3: And Ira.
9: I'm Ira Lee. I'm in U High, and I'll be in the 8th grade.
3: And now back to that first question from John Albert of Quincy, Massachusetts. If Dewey is elected, what is it that he will wear into the White House that no other president has had for how many years? We have three hands up. Rennie's hand was first. Rennie?
6: Well, that'll be his mustache. And there's been on with the mustache, I think it was William Howard Taft was the last one.
3: And how long ago has that been?
6: Is that 36 years?
3: No. No. You're very close, though.
6: 32.
3: No, I'm afraid you're guessing now, Joel.
7: Well, of course, the inauguration was in 1913, so it'd be 35 years.
3: 35 years is absolutely right. That's fine, kids. I really didn't think you'd get that number one question, but you certainly did. Now, this next question is from Charlotte Andrews of St. Louis, Missouri. And tell me, what king was recently replaced by a saint? What king was recently replaced by a saint? That's question number two. What king was recently... Joel?
7: Well, I don't know it, but I imagine it'd be a member of the St. Paul Saints, but I don't know where the king gets in.
3: Well, now, wait a minute. We have another hand just about to go up. Harriet, what were you going to say, honey?
8: I don't think that's right. I was thinking of King David, but I don't think it would be right.
3: Oh, you give up on that? Well, the king would be Prime Minister William Lyon Mackenzie, King of Canada. And the Saint, look at Joel's hand. All right, Joel.
7: Saint Laurent.
3: The what?
7: Saint Laurent.
3: That's right. Mr. Louis Saint Laurent became his successor as head of the National Liberal Party, and he will also become prime minister this fall. Well, that's a miss, and that means that we have to give Charlotte Andrews of St. Louis, Missouri, credit for stumping you on that one, kids. And a big Zenith radio phonograph combination, too. Now, this beautiful set has the new Cobra tone arm, automatic record changer, and two FM bands. And it's always Alka-Seltzer's reward when the quiz kids miss your question. When they answer correctly, you also receive a radio, a Zenith transoceanic standard shortwave portable set in a handy luggage case. Either Zenith is a radio you'll be proud to own. So send your questions along, friends. Send them to Quiz Kids, Chicago. Well, now, children, you are to pretend we are at a baseball game for this question from Alex Trunco of Logan, West Virginia. The sports announcer is none other than our own Robert Leo Murphy. And you Quiz Kids are to be the official scorekeepers and call the plays. Now, it just so happens that in this game, one unusual situation follows another. See if you know how to score each play. Here we go.
2: Here's the pitch. And it's a fly to the outfield. The center fielder is going back. Well, what do you know? The ball hits the fielder on the head and goes into the stands.
3: All right, now how would you score that, Joe?
9: Well, I think it would be a ground rule double.
3: No, sorry, Rennie.
6: I was just going to say a ground rule double, too.
3: No, sorry. Mike?
10: Wouldn't that be scored as a home run?
3: A home run, that's right. Yes, sir. That's what it would be. Now let's see if we can get this next one.
2: Uh-oh. Looks like a wild pitch. The batter swings and misses. Hey, the ball hits the plate and bounces past the catcher.
3: All right, kids. How would you score that? Mike?
10: Wouldn't that be scored as a dead ball?
3: No. Joe?
9: Well, it'll just be scored as a wild pitch, but
3: no.
9: As a strike.
3: No, now, wait a minute. Ira?
11: Oh, I was going to say strike, too.
3: Rennie?
6: Well, wouldn't it be a wild pitch and a passed ball? And you'd send your runner down?
3: Well, the batter would be safe at first, since the catcher missed the ball. Of course, it counts as an error for the catcher. All right, here we go with the last one.
2: Two men on base. Here's the pitch. It's a pop foul. The ball is caught. Hey, but wait a minute. It's caught by the third base coach. The coach absentmindedly caught the ball.
3: And that one, Joel?
9: I think it'll be counted as all out because I think either last year or a couple years ago, that same incident happened in Cleveland. The Cleveland coach caught a foul ball, and it was counted as out.
3: That's right. It really happened in 1945 when the White Sox played Cleveland. The coach was Bert Schott. The batter's out. A member of his own team interfered and prevented the third baseman from catching the ball. Well, I'll tell you now, we were a little weak on that second part, and in all fairness to the party who sent this question in, we're going to see that they get one of the big Zenith radio phonograph combinations from the makers of Alka-Seltzer for sending that question in that you quiz kids couldn't quite answer on the second part, and that's Alex Trunco of Logan, West Virginia. Now let's clear up our What's It question of last week from Mrs. Archie Rue of Lamoni, Iowa. The last clue we gave you was it first came to light in 776 B.C. Mike?
10: Well, we think it's the light that started the Olympics.
3: That's the right answer. That's very, very good, Mike. The Olympic torch. That's just what it was. Because the Olympic torch is part of the ancient ceremony of the Olympics. Now, let's clear up the clues. First clue was Matthew, Mark, Luke, and John only half brought it on, remember? Well, John, Mark, is the name of the runner who brought the torch into the arena as part of the opening ceremony preceding the Olympic Games. And second clue, Hastings and also White Sand Bay helped escort it along the way. You remember that clue, of course. Hastings and White Sand Bay were ships that brought the lighted torch part of the way. And then, of course, the third clue, it first came to light in 776 B.C. The first games were held in 776 B.C. All right, now then, kids, get set for this week's mystery question from Oscar Speaker of Battle Creek, Michigan. It's a where's it question, and this is your first clue. Now listen, look, pal. That's quick and to the point, isn't it? Now, you can all go into a huddle, and I'll call for your answer right after Bob Murphy questions our listeners.
2: Yes, Joe, and I know I'll get all hands up on this one. Here it is, folks. As you're sitting there relaxing, enjoying the leisure of this fine Sunday afternoon, Don't you hate to think of getting up early tomorrow morning and going back to work? 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You know, that sometimes happens, and I hope you also know what to do about it. 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
3: All right now, children, you can get out of your huddle and let's see who has the answer to the question, the mystery question. Joel?
7: Well, we're not quite sure, but we'll say Virginia.
3: You'll say Virginia? No, I'm sorry, that's wrong. But I'll tell you, we'll have more clues a little bit later on. In the meantime, let's get along with more questions. Glenna Faust of Lansdowne, Pennsylvania, wonders how much help you would be to your parents if they were having trouble with garden pests. Now, first, what vegetable or plant would be in danger if you found a bug with a pale yellow back covered with 16 dark spots? Mike?
10: Your beans.
3: Beans.
10: Because that beetle is the Mexican bean beetle.
3: That's right, the Mexican bean beetle. Well, say, what do you know about that? Now, here's one to look out for. A worm with small brown spots on his sides, unless he's a big papa worm, which will have stripes down each side in addition to dots. Mike?
10: Wouldn't that be the European borer? European corn borer.
3: The European corn borer. So it would be corn, yes. And next you find a more fierce-looking worm that has a horn on its tail and arrow-shaped markings on its side. Mike?
10: Wouldn't that be the tomato hornworm?
3: It certainly would, so it would be the tomatoes. You certainly know your worms, Mike. Now, this question is from Cecil O. Harper of San Diego, California. Can you children reword this sentence so as to retain its original meaning, but without using any of the R's? Now listen, Robert gave Richard a rap in the ribs for roasting the rabbit so rare. Harriet?
8: Well, you could say Dick gave Bob a slap.
3: Well, we start out with Bob, so we just revert the two names.
8: Bob gave Dick a slap on the side.
3: Yeah.
8: For cooking the bunny, not enough.
3: That's the girl. That's it, all right. Well, that was just dandy, Harriet. Yes, sirree. That was all right. Now, let's see what you kids can do with this opera question. From Gladys Jo Richter of Seattle, Washington, our organist Howard Peterson will play parts of two opera arias. You kids are to tell who is singing what in which opera. Now listen to the first one. Harriet?
8: That's the Je suis Titania, and it means I am Titania.
3: Yes.
8: From, I can spell it, but I never can pronounce it. It's M-I-G-O-N. Something like that. Migon or...
3: Mignon.
8: By Ambrose Thomas.
3: And who sings it, by the way, honey?
8: Titania.
3: What's her name? The name in the song. But what is her name? She sings, I'm Fair Titania.
8: She's the queen of the fairies.
3: Well, what is her name, though? Let's see, Joel.
7: I don't quite remember her name. It was the actress in the play that Wilhelm nearly fell in love with. I think her name was Frederica or something.
3: No. Well, you give up her name, and we must clear that up because that's what I ask you. I say you were to tell who is singing what in which opera. Her name is Felina. Felina sings I'm Fair Titania. Well, that's a miss, but we'll see what we can do with the rest of this question. Now, let's listen to the next one.

0: All right. Do any of you recognize that? Who sings what this time? All right, Joel.
1: No, but I'll... I don't even know the opera, but I think it would be one of Wagner's operas because it does sound like one of Wagner's works.
0: No. Howard, could you play a little more of it?

0: Well, no hands up as yet. The opera is I Pagliacci, so that should give you a clue. Joel?
1: Well, I don't know, but, no, I...
0: Well?
1: Rather, well, the character in that opera that was most of the... It sounds like a sad piece, and the character in that opera that was sad most of the time was Canio, so I'd say it'd be Canio.
0: No, sorry, sorry. Ira?
2: Is that Tonio?
0: Tonio, that's right. Tonio the Clown. Uh-huh. That's right. Now, what's the... Let's clear up the name of the selection. That was what? What's the name of it? All right, you give up. The name of it is Si Fuo. That means may I. That's from the prologue. Well, I'll tell you what let's do. This last part of this question is really a humdinger. I'll tell you, we have to practically put on an operatic scene here in the classroom, and the opera is Carmen. Act two has begun. We see the interior of an inn. Gypsy smugglers from the mountains, joined by some officers and soldiers, have been dining. Some are talking, some smoking. A few begin to dance. Suddenly, Carmen, who has been watching the dancers, rises and begins to sing. And that's where you quiz kids come in. Who wants to be Carmen at this point?

0: corridor. Escamillo enters, and joining in a toast, he sings what? Ira?
1: The Toreador song.
0: All right. So?
1: Votre toast, je peux vous la rendre, señor, señor, car avec les soldats. Oui, les toreros peuvent s'entendre pour plaisir, pour plaisir.

0: was really wonderful, children. I'm sure that everybody loves opera will agree with me on that. I'm sorry to have to tell you that we missed the first part on this question. That means that Gladys Joe Richter of Seattle, Washington, will receive one of the big Zenith radio phonograph combinations from the makers of Alka-Seltzer. My, that was real fine. We all enjoy that a lot. Now, here's a dandy question from Captain M. William Westfall of Fairfield, California. If motion pictures had sponsors similar to radio programs, which movies might each of these companies sponsor, judging by the names of the movies? Now, the first company would be the Bell Telephone Company. What movie, Rennie?
1: Well, there are a couple. It could be Miracle of the Bells, or A Bell for a Donna, or
0: yes.
1: Who the Bell Tolls.
0: Uh-huh. Uh-huh. Fine, Joel.
2: Well, there's no movie Wrong Number.
0: Wrong Number. Wonderful. Wonderful. Of course, the telephone company's listening in. We're just fooling around here a little bit, yeah. All right, now, how about the Hamilton Watch Company? The Hamilton Watch Company. Harriet?
3: The Big Clock.
0: The Big Clock, that's one, huh? That's a movie. Rennie?
1: Watch on the Rhine.
0: Watch on the Rhine, that's another one. Can we think of any others? Joel, you can't give us a funny one now, can you? Rennie?
1: Well, there, your Hamilton Watches are supposed to last, so it could be This Time for Keeps.
0: This Time? Oh, I get it. I certainly get it, yes, sir. All right, those are all fine. Now we're going to see how long you quiz kids can keep this going. It's from Mrs. Clarence B. Foster of Grinnell, Iowa. I'm going to go down the line and give each of you a chance to name an animal or bird associated in one way or another with one of the 48 states. Then I'll go down the line again, and we'll see how long you kids can keep going on this. All right, we'll start right off with Mike. Now, you all understand this, don't you?
4: Yeah.
0: All right, here we go. All right, Mike.
4: The Pelican State, Louisiana.
0: Louisiana, Pelican. Harriet?
1: He gave mine.
0: Oh, he gave yours.
4: Yeah.
0: Well, all right. Well, I'll catch you on the way back. Ira?
5: The Poppy State, California.
0: Poppy State, California. Joel?
6: Well, I'm stuck.
0: You pass. All right, Rennie?
1: Well, got to get back to Louisiana. Louisiana Kingfish.
0: Well, all right. I don't imagine Louisiana would mind getting plugged two times here. All right, Mike?
4: Michigan Wolverine State.
0: That's right, Michigan Wolverine State. And Harriet?
7: Kansas Sunflower.
0: What, dear?
7: Kansas.
0: Well, we're talking about animals or birds, see?
7: Oh, or birds.
0: Well, but you're all right on that score, but we must have an animal or a bird associated with the various states. Ira?
5: Well, there's a lot of fish in Massachusetts.
0: Oh, yeah. Well, all right, now I'm going to accept that. Yes, sir. Uh-huh. And Joel?
4: I passed before. Do I go again? The Badger State, Wisconsin.
0: The Badger State, Wisconsin. Rennie?
1: Which is it? It's the Gopher. The Gopher State, is that...
0: Yeah, what state is that? The Gopher. Now, some of them right here in the studio. Gopher State. All right, what state is it? Quick.
1: I'm stuck on that.
0: All right, Mike.
4: Okay. It's Minnesota.
0: Minnesota.
4: I got another one.
0: All right, Mike.
4: Delaware, the Blue Hen State.
0: Delaware, the Blue Hen State. Very, very good. Well, I'll tell you, I guess we could keep on going here. Ira has one, I think.
5: Illinois, the Quiz Kid State.
0: Yeah, all right, Joel.
2: Kansas, the Jayhawk State.
0: The Jayhawk State? Kansas?
7: Jayhawker.
0: Huh?
7: Jayhawker, isn't it?
0: Well, I think Joel is correct on that. I'm not sure. All right, Rennie.
1: Rhode Island Red.
0: Rhode Island Red. Well, I guess we could go on all afternoon. So I'll tell you for this next one, we return to our where's it question. Now, remember the first clue was look, pal. All right, and here's your next clue. Garland, Dunn, and Joan Fontaine, Grant, Astaire, and Mark.

0: Calgary, Maine. I'll call for your answer in 60 seconds. In the meantime, Bob Murphy is going to question our listeners here.
1: You bet I'd like to, Joe. And ladies, I'm wondering what you do when you run up against one of those days when everything seems to go wrong.
2: Why, I can tell you, Mr. Murphy. As all women know, there are dozens of little irritating situations that arise in every household every day. Now, we women can't work miracles, but we can and do rely on the help Alka-Seltzer can give us in many cases.
1: Now, let's see. You mean that...
2: Oh, you know very well what I mean, Mr. Murphy. Take the other evening, for example, when John came home after work. He was cross and irritable with a headache. And what did I do? Why, I just let Alka-Seltzer help straighten that situation out.
1: And, of course, it did. And in a hurry, too. Right?
2: Oh, it certainly did. And, you know, Mr. Murphy, that's what we like about Alka-Seltzer. It's so dependable, always so fast-acting, not only for relief from headache pain, but for acid indigestion, too. Yes, when someone in the family overeats, out comes the Alka-Seltzer bottle. And when someone in the family has that ache all over, discomfort of a cold, or when muscles get sore and tense, well, Alka-Seltzer is ever so good in helping to relieve such distress.
1: Then, because Alka-Seltzer is such a help in so many ways, you'd say it's a good idea always to have that extra package handy?
2: Oh, I know it is, Mr. Murphy. I always ask for two packages instead of one. And I can give you the reason in rhyme, too. An extra package on the side keeps a household well supplied.
0: All right, children, are you all ready with your answer to the where's it question? Who's going to be the spokesman? Joel?
3: Well, we don't quite know again, but we'll say to Ziegfeld Folly.
0: No, you're way off. Well, here's one more clue. This 200 inches brought the spot renown. Try looking up, stop looking down. Joel.
3: Mount Palomar?
0: That's right, Mount Palomar in California. I'm going to clear up the clues. Look, Pal, of course, was the first clue, refers to the telescope on Mount Palomar. And the names of movie stars suggest stars which are seen through the telescope. And 200 inches refers to the diameter of the lens in the telescope. And, of course, try looking up refers to the mountain and also to the telescope on the top of Mount Palomar. Say, now, wait till you hear the first clue for next week's mystery question quiz, kids. It's a doozeroo. It's a who's it question. And here is the first clue. Now, listen. 3 feet, 9.5 inches, and 1 millimeter. Now, there you are. You can mull over that for quite some time. Billy Johnson of New York City has a tongue twister math problem for you. If a brace costs 6 bits and 2 bits are 4 bits each, how much would a brace of brace and bits cost? Boy, that's a mouthful, Joel.
3: Could you please repeat the question?
0: I will if I can, my boy. Yes, sir. If a brace costs 6 bits and 2 bits are 4 bits each, how much would a brace and bits cost? Joel? Have I got you on this?
3: It's 6 bits would be 75 cents.
0: That's right.
3: And could you repeat the rest?
0: Well, wait a minute. Ira had his hand up shortly after you got your hand up. Ira, what were you going to say, son?
4: $1.64.5.
0: No, I'm sorry. No, that's incorrect. If a brace costs 6 bits and 2 bits are 4 bits each, how much would a brace and bits cost? Rennie?
5: Well, that would be, let's see, $1.25, $2.50.
0: $2.50. Absolutely right. Good girl, Rennie. Now this... Uh-oh. Well, there's the bell, and of course that means that we'll question the judges on this next one, kids. Yes, who won? That's what we want to know, and we'll have the answer in just a moment. While we're waiting, let's listen to this important message about one-a-day brand vitamins.
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0: Well, the judges have finished adding up the scores, children, and they've just handed me your report cards. Now, remember, we're using our new mathematical formula for scoring, a system which takes your age into account in giving credit for correct answers. And don't forget this either. Whether you win or lose this afternoon, you will each receive a $100 security bond from the makers of Alka-Seltzer to help you with your future education. Now then, let's see. According to the judges, our entire class missed three questions this afternoon. Rennie was first, Mike second, and Joel third. And inasmuch as Rennie and Mike are leaving with their parents on vacation, the next highest scorers will return next week. That will be Harriet and Ira. And also Joel, of course. And they will compete with Patrick Conlon, age 11, and little Melvin Miles, age 5 years. Now, let me remind you, quiz kids, you have some homework to do. Oh, sure. You'll want to give some thought to our mystery who's it question. Now, remember the clue. It's 3 feet, 9.5 inches, and 1 millimeter. And say, I wonder how many of you folks listening will be able to think up the answer. Well, be sure to attend school next week and see if you're right. We'll be calling roll at the same time next Sunday. And until then, this is Joe Kelly dismissing the quiz kids. Goodbye, kids.

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1: 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Here's the Martin and Lewis Show from Tuesday, August 16th, 1949, 77 years ago today. Its title, Guest Victor Moore.
2: 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Our guest tonight is Victor Moore. And featuring Flo McMichael, Sheldon Leonard, Ben Alexander, Dick Stabile and his orchestra, and starring Dean Martin.

0: Yes, it was magic. That night on a back porch. When you smiled, I heard violins. When you kissed me, I heard angel voices. When your father came out, I heard all over.
1: Last week, Dean and Jerry opened an engagement at Ciro's nightclub in Hollywood. And business has been sensational. That started them thinking. And now we find them entangled in a scheme to buy a nightclub of their own. It all started when they were having breakfast in their apartment the other morning.
0: I don't feel so well. I think maybe something's wrong with me.
2: Working hard, doing two shows every night. You should take better care of yourself.
3: Morning, boys. Morning.
2: Soapy, what brings you all the way over from next door at this time of the day?
3: Well, I just wanted to grab a gander at the sporting pages. You know, I had a bad break this morning. My neighbor on the other side of the hall, he got up early and he beat me to his paper.
0: Why are you always so interested in a newspaper first thing in the morning, Soapy?
3: Well, I always like to check on my investments, you know. Yeah, there it is. I had Black Shanty and the Feist of Tan Fran yesterday. Paid 24 to 2. Uh-huh. Hey, look, I had the winner in the third, the fifth, and the seventh races, too. And look, the Dodgers win for me. Yeah. And I had a fin on the Green Panther in the wrestling at the stadium. Yes, sir.
2: How'd you come out on the day, Soapy?
3: Lose 18 bucks. Hey, look, here's your pictures in the papers. Now appearing at Ciro's, it says. Hey, you know, you boys, you do a great act. I caught you opening night.
0: Oh, were you at Ciro's opening night?
3: Oh, yeah, yeah.
0: Where were you sitting?
3: I had a very cheap table. It was in no man's land.
2: No man's land?
3: Yeah, yeah. The table between Hedda and Luella.
0: Big prizes and Miss Hopper gave us some very nice reviews, and it's helped a lot. Every night, the people are packed in like caviar.
2: Jerry, like sardines.
0: At other clubs, yes, but at Ciro's, they're packed in like caviar.
3: You're drawing crowds that big every night, hey? You know something? That gives me an idea. What are you going to do when you finish your engagement there?
0: Oh, we're going to take a little vacation. I want to go to Palm Springs.
2: Jerry, the vacation idea is all right, but Palm Springs is a winter resort. It's too hot there now. It's at least 120 degrees in the shade.
0: Oh, that's all right. We'll stay out in the sun. We'll stay out in the sun.
4: That was a Swiftie.
3: Hey, listen to me, listen. You boys won't want to go away anywhere when you hear this sensational idea of mine.
2: Oh, no, Sophie. You don't get a penny out of us.
3: Oh, wait a minute, my boy. Courage. Where would Robert Fulton be today if he had been afraid to say those magic words, let him eat cake? Huh? Remember that? Remember? Just before he took off with Kitty Hawks? Remember?
2: You know, you sound like you learned history from a wet Reader's Digest.
0: Dean's too smart for you, Soapy. You'll never outsmart him.
3: Oh, you think so, eh?
0: Yeah. You better talk to me.
3: That's an excellent suggestion. Now, Jerry, my boy, how would you like to own your own nightclub, eh?
0: My own nightclub?
3: Yeah.
0: Oh, boy. Imagine me with a big nightclub right in Hollywood.
3: See, you boys are drawing a lot of cash customers into that Ciro's joint for the guy that owns the place. What you ought to do is you ought to own your own nightclub.
2: We're doing all right, Soapy.
3: Oh, yeah, sure you are. But when you own your own nightclub, you see, you do your own act in it, and the whole thing belongs to you. Now, look, I'll show you. Say that Sam, your bartender, say he takes in $1,000. Now, who pockets the dough?
0: We do.
3: No. Sam does. He's my brother. You got it all wrong. You see, at the end of the day, you open the cash register, and then I figure out how to divide the profits.
0: Oh, no. I'm going to take half.
2: And I'm going to take the other half.
3: Hey, wait a minute. You boys are leaving me out in the cold.
0: Go sleep with Sam.
2: Well, I'll admit that I'd like to be in business for myself, Sophie, but how could Jerry and I ever own a nightclub?
3: Well, now, I happen to know of a nice little club that you could lease real cheap. $4,000.
0: Gee.
3: That's one of them. Keep going, kid. Just three more G's and you're an escort.
2: Sophie, how do you figure figure it'll cost us $4,000 to get a lease on this little club you have in mind.
3: Well, I'll tell you, there's $250 for fixtures, and there's $250 for supplies, there's $500 for rental, and there's $3,000 for goodwill.
0: $3,000 for goodwill?
3: Yeah, he's a cousin of Good Sam. Think of it, kid. I can see that sign out front now. The sign that says, the Martin and Lewis Club, huh? Well, I am supplying the brains. It's up to you to get the money.
0: Okay, Soapy. We'll try to raise the cash somehow.
3: That's the spirit. Let me know how you make out. I'll see you later.
0: Gee, Dean, I'm surprised you went for Soapy's idea so fast.
2: I didn't go for it at first, but if we could get the money, it's worth looking into.
0: Yeah. Gee, a nightclub of our very own.
2: Come in. Who is it?
5: It's me.
0: Oh, it's Florence, our secretary. How are you, Florence?
5: Oh, I'm fine. I brought in your fan mail. Here's 412 letters for you, Mr. Martin, and Mr. Lewis.
0: Yes?
5: Here's your letter.
0: Only one letter for me. And Dean gets 412. Gee, every day this happens. Dean gets 412 letters and I get one.
2: Well?
0: Well, I'm getting sick of it, do you hear? 666. Hey, Florence, what would you say if I told you that Sophie's got a deal where Dean and I will own a nightclub?
5: Oh, that'd be wonderful. But where do I fit in? I couldn't be your secretary anymore.
2: Well, maybe you could do something else. Maybe you could be the cigarette girl.
5: Oh, I couldn't be a cigarette girl. I don't smoke.
0: Florence, you don't have to smoke. You just sell the smokes to customers. And just think, you could wear an abbreviated costume.
5: Oh, no. Florence McMichael doesn't walk around in any abbreviated costume.
0: Why not?
5: I don't want people to see my initials.
0: You can wear any costume you want.
5: I wonder if I could really sell cigarettes. Let's see, how does that slogan go again? Call for Max Morris. Call for Max Morris.
2: Max Morris?
5: Yeah, he's a nephew of Sam.
2: Lord, you don't seem to understand what we're talking about at all.
5: Well, I much about nightclubs. I've only been to one in my whole life.
2: Really? What one was that? Florentine Gardens? Macombo?
5: No. It was that other one. Slapsy Messies.
0: Slapsy Messies? Florence, it's not Slapsy Messies. It's Sloppy Messies.
5: I'll see you later. Bye.
2: Bye.
0: Look, where do people go when they need money? To a loan company.
2: Hey, that's not a bad idea, Jerry. 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You look up the address of the nearest loan company, and meanwhile, I'll just run over one of the songs I'm going to sing tonight at Cyril's. How's that?
0: Oh, that would be just cardinal. Sing it, man.

0: You know, Jerry, I hope we can swing this deal. 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
2: That's right. Come right into my private office.
0: Look, mister, we're Martin and Lewis.
2: Oh, yes. I saw your picture in Quick Magazine. You're the pixelated pair.
0: Well, that's right.
1: Let me handle this, Dean. Look, mister, I'll come right to the point. I'm Jerry Lewis, the comedian, so let's snap it right up. What do you say? I'll just take $4,000.
2: Well, let's see. Anything of value in the way of assets?
1: Well, I got a life insurance policy for $1,000.
2: How much premium do you pay?
1: $1,000 a year.
0: Jerry, you pay $1,000 a year for $1,000 worth of life insurance?
1: Yeah.
0: See, you're in a tough spot. You lose money if you die and you can't afford to go on living.
2: I'm afraid your insurance isn't worth very much. Tell you what, why don't you take out a note for the money and get a co-signer to guarantee it for you?
1: A who signer?
2: A co-signer. Do you happen to know a respectable party?
1: No, but I can take you to one tonight where they play spin the bottle.
2: I'm sure you won't have any trouble finding somebody. Look, my files are full of co-signed notes. Here's one co-signed by the Second National Bank. Here's another co-signed by Victor Moore. And here's another...
1: I get the idea, mister. Thanks a lot. I think I know where I can get a co-signer. Come on, Dean.
2: So long.
0: Jerry, what was the idea of rushing me out of there?
1: Didn't you hear him, Dean? He said Victor Moore co-signed one of those notes.
0: What about it?
1: Well, he's an actor. He's in show business. I bet he'll help us out.
0: Yeah, it might work at that, Jerry. Come on, we can't lose anything by going to see him.
3: Yes, come in.
0: Mr. Moore?
3: Yes, I'm Victor Moore. Say, will you excuse me a moment? I'm on the telephone.
0: Well, sure. Go right ahead.
3: And, James, call the laundry and tell them to put more starch in my union suit next week. I fell down 3 times this morning before I found out what was wrong. And be sure to tell the cook to boil my breakfast egg tomorrow a full 3 minutes. That's all. Goodbye.
1: Gee, you're very particular about your food, aren't you, Mr. Moore?
3: I have to be. Our eggs here are so fresh that when the cook doesn't boil them long enough, it's nip and tuck who eats who. But enough of this small talk. Now, what do you fellas want?
0: Well, I'm Dean Martin. This is my partner, Jerry Lewis, and we're trying to buy a nightclub, and we need help.
3: Well, I sure hope you find some. Now, if you'll excuse me, I got
1: to go. Wait a minute, Mr. Moore. We thought that you might like to help a couple of young fellas in show business. Gee, didn't anyone ever help you when you were starting out?
3: Well, yes. I was taught to play the trumpet by a friendly seal.
1: Come on, Mr. Moore. You must be kidding us.
3: Yes, of course I was. I used that joke in Louisiana Purchase back in 1940.
1: Maybe so, but I don't know much about show business back in those old days. Please, Mr. Moore, I really didn't mean anything by that. All I meant was that you've been a big star for years. You were acting on a stage before I was even born.
3: And just when will that be? What I said either, Jerry. As a matter of fact, I've heard that you're a very funny comedian.
1: Oh, I'm not half as funny as you are, Mr. Moore.
3: Oh, yes, you are.
1: Oh, no, I'm not.
3: Well, maybe you're right.
1: Try to be nice to a guy and he kills you.
0: Mr. Moore, the real reason we're here is to ask you to co-sign a note. You see, we're trying to raise $4,000 to buy a nightclub, and the man at the loan company said we have to get a co-signer.
3: Oh, I'm afraid I couldn't do that. I wouldn't have anything to do with a nightclub.
0: How long has it been since you've been in a nightclub?
3: Well, let's see. I guess it's about 1890 at the St. Louis World's Fair. They had the French can-can dances, but you boys are too young to hear about that.
0: Mr. Moore, nightclubs are different today now. They're real nice places. Look, why don't you come over to Cyril's tonight and watch Jerry and me do our act?
3: Oh, that'd keep me up past my bedtime. I don't think I'd be happy there.
1: What?
3: I don't think I'd be happy there.
1: Yeah, I know what you mean.
0: Can I say something, fellas? Mr. Moore, I'm sorry if you don't like nightclubs, but after all, you want to be fair about this, don't you?
3: Well, yes.
1: Then it's all settled. You come down to Cyril's tonight at 9 o'clock and be our guest. And when you see how nice a nightclub is, you'll be glad to co-sign our note.
3: Well, okay, Jerry. I'll see you at 9.
1: Bye.
0: Bye.
1: Florence, this was a good idea I had, getting you a job as a cigarette girl here at Cyril's. When we get our own club, you'll know all about it then. Florence. Hey, Florence. Come on out from behind the screen. You must have your cigarette girl costume on by now.
4: Well, yeah, I have, but I'm bashful. This little fluffy ballet skirt is so short and I'm so skinny. Oh, well. Well, what do you think?
1: Florence, you look great. Just like a real cigarette girl.
4: Well, I think I look more like somebody stuck a pipe cleaner through a Dr. Scholl's foot pad.
1: Ah, you look fine. You'll do great selling cigarettes, Florence.
4: Well, I'll try, but I'm worried. What if I run into some drunk who's fallen on the floor?
1: Oh, that's easy. Just sell him a Lucky so he can feel his level best.
2: Tell him a Lucky so he can feel his level best.
1: I'll be all right. Later, Florence. I got to introduce Dean Song. Ladies and gentlemen, welcome to Zeros. Right now, I'd like to present that handsome young fella whose romantic voice has been thrilling the whole country lately. However, I have a sore throat tonight, so my partner Dean Martin will sing instead.
0: Thank you, Mighty Joe Young. Ladies and gentlemen, the number Jerry is going to let me sing is one I do in the Hal Wallace picture, My Friend Irma, called Just for Fun.

0: Please, young man, you're stirring up a draft.
1: Hi, Mr. Moore. It's me, Jerry Lewis. Hey, what are you doing sitting back here? We had a table reserved for you down front.
0: I asked for this table. I have to be close to the wall so I can plug in my heating pad.
1: How do you like nightclub so far?
0: I'm not very happy. It's so crowded in here, and the lights are so low it isn't safe.
1: Well, what do you mean?
0: I bent over to tie my shoe, and the lady at the next table started buttering me. She thought I was an onion roll.
1: You should complain. Yesterday, a guy tried to break me in half. He thought I was a breadstick.
0: It's so stuffy. The smoke is so thick, you could cut it with a knife.
1: I know. And try a piece with ice cream on it. It's delicious.
0: Well, I thank you, boys, for your invitation, but I don't think I'd better stay any longer.
1: Oh, Mr. Moore, you can't go. You haven't co-signed our notes so we can buy the nightclub we told you about.
0: Oh, I've decided I don't want anything to do with a nightclub. They haven't got anything that appeals to a vital, red-blooded man like some French girls doing the can-can.
1: The can-can? That would make a good opener. You stay right here at the table, Mr. Moore, and I'll see that you meet a real French can-can dancer.
2: Hey, Jerry, hey. How's it going?
1: Oh, boy, am I glad to see you, Dean. Mr. Moore wants to go home. You better go over to the table and talk to him. I gotta find someone for him.
2: Okay, now, hurry back.
1: Where am I gonna find a French can-can dancer? This would happen on a one night I didn't wear my DVDs with the ruffles. French can-can girl. French can-can girl.
3: Cigarettes, call for Max Morris.
1: Florence. Hey, Florence. We're on a spot and you gotta help us. You have to pretend you're a French girl.
3: Oh, I couldn't do that, Mr. Lewis.
1: Oh, it'll be easy to fool Mr. Moore. All you have to know are a few French words like, oui, oui, monsieur, crepe Suzette, and, General de Gaulle. just those few.
3: Oui, oui, monsieur, crepe Suzette, General de Gaulle. Just those few.
1: Just those few. Come on now, and I'll introduce you to Mr. Moore. Pardon me, Dean, Mr. Moore. I'd like to present a very charming friend of mine. You've heard of Madame Pompadour?
0: Oh, yes, yes, of course.
1: Well, meet Mademoiselle Crewcut.
2: Well, of course we call her Mimi here at the club, Mr. Moore, and you know what? Mimi is just crazy about older men.
0: Ah, I kiss your hand, mademoiselle. Mimi, can you imagine the boys here think I'm an older man?
3: Oui, oui, monsieur.
0: Well, don't say that, Mimi. I may not be a youngster anymore, but you got to admit I'm built like a...
3: Crepe Suzette.
0: Mimi, you're so lovely. Your eyes, your lips, your figure. You know what you remind me of?
3: General de Gaulle.
0: Come sit close to me, Cherie. There, now run your fingers through my hair.
3: Just those few.
0: Just those few?
3: Wait, Suzette.
1: General de Gaulle.
2: Oui, oui, monsieur.
4: Johnny, there was a beaucoup, weenie, weenie, miney, moo.
2: Well, Mr. Moore, do you like nightclubs a little better now?
0: Yeah, you bet. I'm really living. Oh, pack up my parachute, Mother. I'm flying tonight.
1: Florence, snuggle up to him a little closer.
0: Florence, I thought you said her name was...
2: Mimi.
1: General de Gaulle.
0: Stop that. Why did you call this girl Florence?
4: Mimi, I think he's on to you.
2: No use, Jerry. Mr. Moore knows Florence isn't really a French girl.
0: Of course. I was on to it all the time. I knew you invited me down here to get me to sign that note. But you worked so hard to make me happy, you even tried to get a can-can girl. I decided you're a good risk after all.
1: You mean you'll sign a note for us?
0: Yes, on one condition. Florence, you'll have to let me drive you home tonight.
3: Drive me home?
0: That's right. How about it?
3: Dum dee dum dum dum dum do do.
0: Okay, boys, give me that note. I'll co-sign it. There. Well, come on, Florence.
3: I'm right with you.
0: Oh, Mother, you better hurry with that parachute. I'm falling fast.
2: Come on, boys. Bye, Mr. Moore.

0: Gee, Dean, isn't it wonderful? Now we can borrow the $4,000 and have our own nightclub.
1: Yeah, no more working for somebody else. Every night we'll take the profits and divide them evenly. 60-40.
0: 60-40? What happened to 50-50?
1: Jerry, you don't even understand simple arithmetic. Look, how much is 50-50?
0: 100.
1: How much is 60-40?
0: 100.
1: See, it comes out the same.
0: Oh, yeah, it does. Gee, Dean, I'm so silly. For a minute there, I thought you were trying to jip me. Good night, see you next week. Good night, Mom and Dad.
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5: Tuesday,
4: August 16th, 1949, 77 years ago today, titled Guest Victor Moore. Here's a Jack Benny episode, which first aired
5: Sunday,
4: January 15th, 1950. Its title, How Jack and Fred Allen Met.
6: 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From first puff to last, there's never a rough puff in a Lucky. Yes, from the very first puff, you get smooth, mild, smoking enjoyment. The rich, mellow taste of fine tobacco. Because LSMFT, Lucky Strike means fine tobacco. And in a cigarette, it's the tobacco that counts. Now, fine tobacco costs more. And at the auctions, Lucky's pay more. Millions of dollars more than official parity prices to get fine, light, naturally mild tobacco. Tobacco that smokes cool and smooth with never a rough puff. The independent tobacco experts can see the makers of Lucky Strike consistently select and buy ripe, mellow leaf. And a recent survey shows more of these experts, auctioneers, buyers, and warehousemen, smoke Lucky Strike regularly than the next two leading brands combined. That's a tip for you, friends, for your greater enjoyment of smoking. Yes, for a smoother, milder smoke with never a rough puff. Smoke the smoke tobacco expert smoke, Lucky Strike. So round, so firm, so fully packed, so free and easy on the draw.
2: The Lucky Strike Program, starring Jack Benny with Mary Livingston, Phil Harris, Rochester, Dennis Day, and yours truly, Don Wilson.

0: And now, ladies and gentlemen, let's go back a few hours. It's just before our regular Sunday rehearsal, and Jack is in his dressing room waiting for his guest star to appear.
1: Oh, Rochester, has Fred Allen arrived yet?
2: No, sir. Say, boss, Mr. Allen has been off the air for a long time, hasn't he?
1: Yes, yes, he has.
2: Well, you and he never did get along. How come you're having him on your program?
1: Well, Rochester, I'll admit it took me a long time to make up my mind. I didn't feel sorry for Mr. Allen when he lost his job. And I wasn't particularly upset when he was evicted from his house. But last week, when I saw him standing on the corner of Sunset and Doheny, selling maps to movie stars' homes, I wept. He looked awful standing out there selling those maps. His suit was so ragged, it looked like he bought it one flight up and then fell down the stairs.
2: No kidding, boss. Does he really look that bad?
1: Rochester, you won't believe this, but Allen is so weak that he's talking through his mouth now. He hasn't the strength to push the words up through his nose. Oh, it's pathetic. Pathetic.
2: Well, then, under the circumstance, I suppose you're going to give him a very generous check.
1: Well, a man should never let his sympathies override his good judgment in business. I'm going to pay him according to the number of laughs he gets.
2: Then you'd better watch it, boss. He's liable to live himself right into the upper brackets.
1: Listen, Allen couldn't ad-lib the word please if it was preceded by give me a package of Beeman's Pepsin chewing gum. So I'm not worried about what he's like.
0: Oh, Jack.
1: What is it, Don?
0: Well, everyone's out on stage waiting for you.
1: Oh, good, good. Has Fred Allen come in yet?
0: Well, not yet.
1: Oh, well, I'll be out in a minute.
2: Oh, boss. While you're rehearsing, do you want me to make out the payroll like I always do?
1: Yes, Rochester. And on Don Wilson's check, deduct 50 cents.
2: 50 cents?
1: Yes, and on the stub, make a notation. Deduction for DP.
2: DP? What does that stand for?
1: Dreer Poosin. He'll understand. Well, I better get out on the stage. See you later, Rochester. Yadda-dee-da-dum, da-dee-da-dum, da-dum-dum. Gee, that Los Angeles Open golf tournament sure was exciting. My legs are still sore from following Hogan and Snead. That was silly to follow such good players. They never lose any balls.
3: Now, fellas, before we try that number again, I want to make a few changes. First, trumpet. In the third measure, change the F sharp to an A flat.
1: Phil.
3: Just a minute, Jackson. Now, in the second sax, in that first measure following the coda, change the D flat to an E natural.
1: Look,
3: now,
1: Phil.
3: Tenor sax, clarinet, and flute, right after the andante, give me a little more pianissimo.
1: Phil.
3: Now, let's have it. One, two.

0: That's exactly what I want.
1: Phil. Phil, what was that?
0: Some enchanted evening.
1: Phil, that was some enchanted evening?
0: Sure.
1: And that's the way you're going to play it on my program?
0: Certainly.
1: Well, Phil.
0: Yeah.
1: If some enchanted evening you should meet a stranger, ask him for a job. That was the worst.
0: Wait a minute, Jackson. I forgot the most important change of all.
1: Oh, I'm sorry.
0: Joe, turn your trombone around. You're blowing in the wrong end.
1: I wondered when you noticed that he's been doing it since 1936. Phil, if I were you, I'd worry less about the music and more...
2: Jack, let's get on with the rehearsal.
1: Well, we'll start when Alan gets here.
2: Is Fred Allen going to be our guest?
1: Certainly, Mary. I told you last week.
2: I thought you were kidding.
3: Getting Fred Allen is no surprise to me.
1: What?
3: I could see the handwriting on the wall.
1: Dennis.
3: You're in the middle of your season. You got to start getting laughs, kid.
1: Now, look.
3: Some Sundays I'm ashamed to go home.
1: Wait a minute, Dennis. There's nothing for you to be ashamed of about my program. I happen to be one of the country's outstanding comedians.
3: Some comedian. You couldn't ad-lib the word please if it was preceded by give me a package of Beeman's Pepsin chewing gum.
1: Dennis, where'd you hear that?
3: On Groucho Marx's program, Wednesday night.
1: Oh, yes, it was pretty good, wasn't it?
3: Yeah, I like the part where Groucho said Fred Allen is so weak he has to talk through his mouth.
1: Dennis, before... shut up. What a kid.
2: Jack.
1: What?
2: I just look over the script, and from the jokes I've got, you must have stolen them from Death of a Salesman.
1: What?
2: I haven't got one good gag in the whole show.
1: Well, it's your own fault, Mary. I had a very funny routine in there about your sister, Babe, and you made me take it out.
2: Of course I did. The horrible things you make me say about her.
1: About Babe?
2: Certainly. One week she's a model in a harness shop. Next week she's a hostess on a live bait barge. And the following week she's a sewer inspector at Pismo Beach.
1: Well, what's wrong with that?
2: What's wrong with that? People think she can't hold a job.
1: Oh, well, then we won't tell any more jokes like that about Babe.
2: And you can stop talking about her looks, too.
1: Now, wait a minute, Mary. Even though it is your sister, let's face it. She never was exactly voted Miss America.
2: No, but she came close.
1: Close?
2: Mr. America.
1: Oh, yes. Gabby Hayes came in second, I remember. Anyway, Mary, if you object so strenuously to what we say about Babe, we'll leave it out of the...
4: Well, say, Jack, it's getting kind of late. Can't we rehearse without Alan?
1: No, we can't, Don.
3: Well, say, Mr. Benny, as long as we have to wait, would you like to hear my song first?
1: Well, yes, Dennis, you might... Oh, wait a minute. That reminds me of something.
5: Ellis, Ellis, Ellis, MFT pays millions more for fine tobacco. Yes, sirree. Hey!
1: Now, go ahead, Dennis. Sing your song, will you?
2: Jack?
1: What?
2: What was that?
1: Well, during our murder mystery last week, the quartet was supposed to sing that, and at one point they got it so mixed up that nothing came out. It was just awful.
4: Oh, so you're making them sing it today, huh, Jack?
1: 500 times. But they won't bother us. They have to stay in that closet until they finish.
2: But, Jack, the four of them in such a small closet.
1: Well, that's part of the punishment, Mary. They can't stand each other, you know.
2: Well, I don't think they're crazy enough to sing that same thing 500 times.
1: You don't think so? Listen to this.
5: Tobacco. Yes,
1: sir.
5: Hey!
1: You see? Now, Dennis, go ahead and sing your song.
3: 500 times?
1: No, only once.

0: was very good, Dennis. And when you do it on the show, I'll say that was Dennis Day singing Happy Times from Danny Kaye's new picture, The Inspector General, starring Danny Kaye. The song was written by Mrs. Danny Kaye and sung in the picture by Mr. Danny Kaye. There, I guess that'll take care of the Christmas present I forgot to send them. Now, kids, let's try it.
1: Ellis, keeping millions more
0: for
1: my tobacco. Yes,
0: sir. Hey! Janice, get away from that door.
2: Jack, you've got to stop this. One of the fellas in the quartet look exhausted.
0: Must be the tenor. They never do hold up. But maybe I ought to take a look.
1: Ellis, and 15 more for my tobacco.
0: They're all right, Mary.
2: Are you sure?
0: Certainly, I'll show you.
1: Yes, sir. Hey!
0: See, they're fine. Now, look, kids, I've made up my mind. If Alan doesn't get here for rehearsal in the next 10 minutes, I'm going to cancel him. I wonder where he can be. He hasn't any friends out here. Maybe. I don't know.
3: Will it be anything else, Mr. Allen?
4: Yes, waiter. I'll have another cup of coffee.
3: You know, Mr. Allen, before I took this job here at the Brown Derby, I was a waiter at Lindy's.
4: Really?
3: Now, how are things back in New York?
4: Well, they're about the same, except we have a water shortage, you know.
3: Oh, yeah, I've been reading about that. Did it affect you personally?
4: Well, it didn't bother me much at first, but after several weeks, something told me to take a bath.
3: What did you do?
4: Well, every day I'd lunch at the automat, and while the nickel changer wasn't watching, I would slyly pilfer half a glass of water, which I would take home and pour into my bathtub.
3: Yeah?
4: Then on Tuesday evenings, I would visit my friends, and while they were listening to my jokes on Milton Berle's program, I would siphon a little water out of their goldfish bowl.
3: Uh-huh.
4: Oh, I used many other ingenious methods of collecting moisture. When pigeons weren't looking, I would raise them up slowly and drop my handkerchief into their bird baths. I'd follow window washers through the Empire State Building to catch their drippings. And I would purposely irritate little boys so they'd squirt their water pistols at me. Well, finally, after much waiting and hard labor, I had collected 4 precious inches of aqua pura in my bathtub.
3: And then you took your bath?
4: Oh, no, I rented it out. I'm not working, you know.
3: Hey, that's right. How come you're not on the radio anymore?
4: Well, you may have overheard gossip. You know, radio is highly competitive. And the program that used to be opposite me was a giveaway show. Now, I don't know how it happened, but on the last Sunday in June, they gave me away.
3: No.
4: Yes. I was prize number 7. I came between a plastic zither and a year's supply of strong hot dog food.
3: Well, gee, Mr. Allen, if you're through with radio, then you must be out to make a picture.
4: No, no, I am not, my inquisitive little straight man. This is confidential, you know. I am here as a personal emissary of Mayor O'Dwyer to ask Jack Benny to come to our troubled city on March 15th.
3: Why did they want Frank there on March the 15th?
4: Because when Benny pays his income tax, his tears alone will fill every reservoir in...
3: See, that reminds me, Mr. Allen, aren't you supposed to be on Jack Benny's program today?
4: And how I hate it.
3: Well, this is none of my business, but how much is Benny going to pay you?
4: Well, I don't know yet, but my lawyer filed suit against him 2 weeks ago.
3: Well, wait a minute. You ain't even been on his program yet, and you started suing him 2 weeks ago?
4: My friend, when you deal with Benny, it's always best to get a running start.
3: You mean he's really that cheap?
4: Cheap? Why, Benny is so tight that last summer when he was out on a dude ranch... He kept his money in a wildcat's mouth. And he was snide enough to find a wildcat with tonsillitis so it couldn't swallow.

0: I never knew how you first met Fred Allen.
1: Oh, it happened in Boston a long time ago.
0: Well, tell me about it, Jack.
1: All right, Don. It was many, many years ago when vaudeville was at its height. I was the headliner at the Metropolitan Theater in Boston. One night after the supper show, I was sitting in my dressing room resting from my 7 encores. I was removing my makeup. Gosh, they were a wonderful audience tonight. They made me take 7 bows. This makeup is hard to get off. Uh-oh. Tia, gray hair. Imagine me getting gray. This is the first year. I'm 39. Well, I'll just... Come in.
2: Mr. Benny?
1: Yes?
2: Mr. Benny, my name is Fred Allen.
1: Uh-huh.
2: I'm appearing here at the Metropolitan.
1: Well, that's funny. I don't remember any Fred Allen on this bill.
2: I'm in the opening act.
1: Oh, I thought the opening act was Fink's Mules.
2: I took my makeup off.
1: Oh, so you're with Fink's Mules?
2: Uh-huh. May I sit down?
1: Yes, but not too close. Now, what can I do for you, young man?
2: Well, Mr. Benny, I am a great admirer of yours, sir, and I want to be a smart, sophisticated comedian like you.
1: Oh, then you're a comedian?
2: Yes, I'm just mule delineating for the time being, I see. I am really a juggler, but I want to give up juggling because you can't get any steady booking.
1: Oh, I don't know. Now, my brother worked for a bank, juggled their books, and got 20 years. You see, if you want to be a comedian, Alan, you better watch it. You see, you let that one get past you.
2: Oh, it didn't get past me, Mr. Benny. I've been around mules so long, I didn't notice it.
1: Well, Mr. Allen, if you're a juggler, I hardly think you have the experience to become a great comedian.
2: Oh, sir, I never hope to be as great as you are, sir. But I do think with a little perseverance and some polish, mark you, I might become another Maury Amsterdam.
1: Well, you should be able to get laughs, Alan. You're ugly enough.
2: Thank you, sir.
1: You're welcome.
2: Tell me, Mr. Benny, what do you think of this new entertainment medium that's just starting up, this thing called radio?
1: Well, I've been giving it a lot of thought. In fact, I already have an idea for a radio program.
2: You have?
1: Yes. On my program each week, I'll visit a place called Benny's Boulevard, where I'll start knocking on doors and ask topical questions of 4 people.
2: 4 people?
1: Yes, a southern senator, a rube who says, howdy, bub.
2: Oh.
1: A Bronx housewife and an Irishman.
2: Gosh, what a novel idea for radio. You know, that might even replace the street singer.
1: Yes, you'll have to excuse me now, Alan. I've got to get dressed for dinner.
2: Well, goodbye, Mr. Benny, and thank you so much, sir, for your help. I will always treasure the memory of this meeting, meeting the greatest comedian in the world, sir. I'm backing out, sir.
1: Thank you. And that, Don, is how I first met Fred Allen and why I dislike him so much.
3: Jack, you mean...
1: Yes, he stole my radio idea and called it Allen's Alley. Gee, I wonder if Rochester has found him yet.
2: Say, waiter, I'll have another cup.
4: Oh, there you are, Mr. Allen. I've been looking all over for you.
2: Oh, hello, Rochester. Say, I was just getting ready to go over to the studio.
4: Well, let's hurry, Mr. Benny's awful upset. Come on, I'll show you the shortcut to CBS.
2: Sure. Say, you know, Rochester, I'm rather surprised to see that you're still Mr. Benny's valet. I thought you'd quit long ago.
4: Oh, it ain't such a bad job. I get my 3 meals a day and... I don't work too hard, and I have a nice place to sleep.
2: Well, I know, but what about money?
4: Pardon?
2: Money? What happens on payday?
4: He gives me a whip and a chair and tells me to get it from the Wildcat.
2: Yeah. After all these years, Rochester, you'd think Benny would change. But he's just as bad as when I first met him in Boston many years ago.
4: I never did hear about how you two first met. Would you tell me about it, Mr. Allen?
2: Well, are you really interested, are you?
4: Uh-huh.
2: Well, I shall be glad to tell you, Rochester.
4: Before you start, we'll take this shortcut. We'll go through the parking lot at NBC, which will lead us to the back door of CBS. That way we can...
2: Who was that?
4: Phil Harris.

0: Now, Mr. Allen, tell me about how you first met Mr. Benning.
1: Well, Rochester, it happened many, many years ago. I was headlining at the Metropolitan Theater in Boston. And one evening after the supper show, I was sitting in my dressing room removing my makeup. Gad, what a show. I'm all tired out from blowing kisses to the audience. 11 encores before I finally begged off. Come in.
2: Mr. Allen?
1: Yes?
2: My name is Jack Benny.
1: Well, I'm glad you got here. It's the cold water faucet that's leaking.
2: No, I'm not the plumber. See, I'm appearing here on the vaudeville bill with you.
1: Jack Benny, Jack. Say, I didn't see your name on the program.
2: Oh, I'm in the opening act.
1: But the show opens with a Japanese flash act. Yamaguchi and Takamura. Gosh, they're wonderful. The way they lie on their backs and juggle that big barrel with their feet.
2: I know. And inside of that barrel, me.
1: No.
2: Oh, yes, Mr. Allen. While they're balancing that barrel and kicking it up in the air, I'm curled up inside with my violin, playing Ireland Must Be Heaven, because my mother came from there.
1: What an inspired touch. I can just hear that music coming out through the bunghole. Well, so much for flattery. Now, what can I do? For you, son.
2: Mr. Allen, sir, yes. You've got to help me. I want to be a great comedian like you. I want to make a lot of money. A lot of money.
1: But, Benny, why knock yourself out to make a lot of money? You'll only spend it.
2: No, Mr. Allen. I save my money. Here, look.
1: Say, that's a peculiar-looking wallet you have there.
2: It's a baby wildcat. It has a strep throat. Anyway, Mr. Allen, I want to be a great comedian like you.
1: Well, if you're so anxious to earn big money, why don't you turn to radio?
2: Radio?
1: Yes, it's a gold mine. Say, I'm working on an idea for a program for myself. Now, my idea is this. I'll be the star, you see, and I'll have a valet, a very naive young boy singer, a girl to insult me, a drunken orchestra leader, and a fat announcer.
2: Gee, that sounds like a wonderful idea, Mr. Allen, and I hope you have a lot of luck with it. Goodbye.
1: And that's how I first met your boss, Rochester.
0: You mean?
1: Yes, Rochester. Mr. Benny stole my radio idea, crawled out of his barrel, said goodbye to Yamaguchi and Takamura, crawled out through the bunghole, became a big success on the air, sold himself to CBS for $2 million, while today, I am a bum. How fickle fate can be.
0: Well, here's the studio, Mr. Allen. Let's go in.
1: No, Rochester. I can't go in.
0: What?
1: I can't do it, Rochester. I can't let Benny give me a job. I may be a derelict down and out, but I've still got my pride.
0: But, Mr. Allen...
1: No, I'm sorry, Rochester. I just can't do it.
0: But, Mr. Allen, you haven't got any money. How are you going to live?
1: Don't worry about me. I'll get along. Maps! Get your maps to the movie star home. James Mason's, Ronald Coleman's, Mr. and Mrs. Gary Cooper, Mr. and Mrs. Robert Taylor. You can't tell me...
3: We'll be back in just a moment, but first...
4: There's never a rough puff in a lucky, because Lucky Strike means fine tobacco.
5: Six terrible... Sold to American.
4: Yes, sold to American. That's a familiar cry at the auctions when fine tobacco comes up for sale. For at market after market, the buyers for Lucky Strike go after fine, light, naturally mild tobacco. Tobacco they know will give you a milder, smoother smoke with never a rough puff. Now, fine tobacco like this costs more, and Lucky's pay more. Millions of dollars more than official parity prices to get light, ripe tobacco for your cigarette. No doubt about it. LSMFT. Lucky Strike means fine tobacco, and it takes fine tobacco to make a fine cigarette. So for the real deep-down smoking enjoyment that only fine tobacco can give you, light up as Lucky. Puff by puff, you'll see there's never a rough puff in a Lucky. Good reason to make your next carton Lucky Strike.
2: Mary, that's the worst thing anybody ever did to me. I'll never forgive Fred for not showing up.
3: Oh, Jack, stop complaining. You had a good program without him.
2: I know, but how could he do a thing like that?
3: All right. Don't walk so fast. I can't keep up with you.
2: Okay.
1: Hey, mister, would you like to buy a map to the movie stars' homes?
2: Don't you talk to me, stupid man. Come on, Mary.
1: Well, you might at least say hello to Portland. She's on the other corner.
6: Oh, yeah. Hello, Portland. How are they going?
7: Ladies and gentlemen, somewhere there's a boy. A boy who needs affection, advice, and guidance. But most of all, a boy needs a friend, a big brother. So why not you? 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
9: We invite you to enjoy Life, Life with Luigi, a new comedy show created by Cy Howard and starring that celebrated actor, Mr. J. Carroll Nash, with Alan Reed as Pasquale.

0: year ago, when Luigi Basco left Italy to start his new life in America, he promised his mother that he would write and tell her about his adventures. So now, let's read Luigi's letter as he writes to Mama Basco in Italy.
1: Dear Mamma Mia, Chicago is a wonderful city. But there's one thing not so good about the biggest city. Nobody is know each other. In our little town of Castellamare, I'm a walk down the street and a smile, everybody is a smile back. Over here, if I'm a walk in the street and a smile, everybody is a think I'm a crazy. A smaller town like ours, maybe it's not to have an advantage of a big city like a Chicago. But it's so nice. You say hello to everybody, even to a goat. And if it's a lady goat, you take off your hat. Over here, I'm want to take off my hat to stand in the street and a smile and what's happen. In a half hour, I'm a collect the 45 cents. Travel over here, Mamma Mia. People is always in a big rush. Rush, rush, rush. They even got the 1 hour special for rushing. Is it called the rush hour? This is for the people who's forgot to rush during the daytime so they get the one more chance to catch up at the night. Everywhere signs is tell people to hurry up or save time. Get your hair cut in 15 minutes. Get a car washed in 12 minutes. Eat the busy bee lunch in 10 minutes. And yesterday, I'ma see cemetery advertisement that say, make a down a payment now, why wait? You know, Mamma Mia, I think it would be wonderful if all of a sudden everybody is here is a stop rushing around for 1 minute. And I say hello to the fella standing next to him. Well, is there no time now for dreaming, Mamma Mia? Because there's a time for me to go to my night school class, so I'm going to finish this letter later.
2: All right, class, let's have some quiet. Fine. I'll call the roll now. Mr. Basco?
1: Here.
2: Mr. Horowitz?
3: Here.
2: Mr. Olson?
4: Here.
2: Mr. Schultz? Mr. Schultz, you're here. Why don't you say here?
4: I just want to break the monotony.
2: All right, Mr. Schultz. All right, enough of that. Now, class, before we begin our lesson, I think you might be interested in knowing that North Halsted Street, the very street where our school is located, will be 50 years old this week.
1: Well, what do you know? North Halsted Street? That's where I got to my store. And that's where Pasquale has got his spaghetti palace.
2: Yes, and Mr. Schultz has his delicatessen store there. Now, class, a little arithmetic. If the street was begun 50 years ago, who can tell me the exact year?
3: I know.
5: Call on me, I know. Him.
2: Very good. Mr. Schultz, the rest of the class knows the answer. Why don't you?
4: Because it is my great enjoyment in life to make other people look smarter.
5: Miss Spaulding, I raise my hand first. Please, let me answer.
4: There he goes, the quiz kid with wrinkles.
2: All right, Mr. Olson. Halsted Street was begun 50 years ago. It's 1949 now. What year would that be?
5: 1899.
4: Marked down for 1900.
2: Mr. Schultz, please pay attention and learn something. The 1890s were important years in our nation's progress.
5: You betcha. The automobile was invented in 1893.
2: Well, that's very good, Mr. Olson. Now, besides the automobile, does anyone know another invention of the 1890s?
4: Yeah, Milan is 1890 French.
2: No. Mr. Basco? Mr. Basco?
1: Huh?
2: You seem to be engrossed in something.
1: Hey, Miss Spaulding, you tell us before that the North Halsted Street is going to be 50 years old this week?
2: Yes, that's right.
1: Miss Spaulding, this city is so big. Must be there's not a dozen of people on North Halsted Street who know each other. Imagine. People living right next to each other, and they're strangers.
6: Luigi, that's very true.
2: What are you getting at, Mr. Basco?
1: I was thinking, why we don't have a big block party? And everybody is a come out and eat and a dance and a sing and a get to know each other and a be friends.
5: By jump and yemini, Luigi, that was a wonderful idea.
6: Luigi, you deserve credit.
4: Ach, Luigi, my friend, you got a brain that's so smart it should be in a bottle. Love block parties with a colored light strung across the street, people dancing all night. I remember once our district alderman gave a block party and you should have seen. Oh, the finest food was passed around like hotcakes and the champagne flowed like water.
1: But Schultz, that sounds expensive.
4: Hotcakes and water are expensive? Look, Luigi, don't worry about expense. Schmeil. For my own delicatessen, I will donate food. And Pasquale, that cheapskate, he's gonna donate too.
1: Oh,
6: I'll string up the lights and take care of all the decoration.
5: And by golly, I will go around and get the whole neighborhood.
2: Well, I think the best way to handle this is to form a committee.
4: Oh, Miss Spalding, you hit the hammer right on the thumb. Oh, we're going to have a block party committee meeting right after class, and everything's going to be arranged.
1: Schultz, I think you're wonderful.
4: Oh, stop, Luigi. This is all your idea, and if any credit must be handed out...
1: Yes, sir.
4: I want you should hand it to me.
3: Luigi, my friend. Hello, Luigi. Hello, hello.
1: Oh, Pasquale, something wonderful is happening. I'm so happy I feel like a singing.
3: What's happening? You Uncle Pietro's a goat to die and leave you Uncle Pietro?
1: No, Pasquale, it's better than that. I explain. This Tuesday night, Hollister Street is going to have a birthday party and...
3: Stop! What do you talk? A street? Is it going to have a birthday?
1: That's right.
3: Stop. Somebody's a jumper's a tracks and it ain't the super chief.
1: But Pasquale...
3: I know. Street, is it going to have a birthday? And instead of burning the candles, are they going to burn a lamppost?
1: Pasquale, the way you're talking, you're making me...
3: Sure. I can adjust the hair to party now. Happy birthday. Happy birthday to you. Happy birthday, dear North Halstead Street. Happy birthday. I'm a jump on my tracks, too.
1: Pasquale, let me explain to you. Miss Spalding was telling us today how our street was started 50 years ago. So I say, why we no have a block party and a celebrate?
3: Oh, then is the real thing.
1: That's what I'm telling you. Olsen is telling all the people. We're going to get the music. Horowitz is going to put up the lights. And Schultz is ahead of the committee.
3: Oh, they're the smart delicatessen man. Already he's a takeover, eh? Luigi, if you get such an idea, why do you go to everybody else when you should have come to me, the fellow that's to bring you from the old country? After all, I'm the most respectable man here. Don't you know I'm ahead of the block?
1: That's right, Pasquale. I should have come to you. You're the real block ahead.
3: Sure. It's a funny thing. When I'm saying it, it's a come out of different.
1: Pasquale, I hope you're not mad. Because we figure you're going to give a lot of food for the party.
3: Food for the party?
1: Uh-huh.
3: Well, sure, Luigi, sure. Not only am I going to give a food, but I'm going to see it's going to be nice music. People should dance.
1: Oh, Pasquale, you going to hire an orchestra?
3: No, an organ.
1: Oh, organ. Pasquale, what is the organ going to play?
3: Here comes the bride for my daughter, Rosa.
1: Huh? Who's she going to marry?
3: Hello, my son.
1: Goodbye, Papa.
3: All right, you little fool. You know, Mary Rosa, you know what kind of food I'm going to give? Strong heart, the dog of food. You get a nothing. I'm going to give a food, or you know, got a party. You're sitting around like a bunch of Republicans.
1: But Pasquale, the people is already invited, and I'm already promised.
3: Promise. Only promise I'm interested in is when you sing it to Rosa. Oh, promise me.
1: Oh, Pasquale. Luigi, everything is all arranged. Schultz, we got a new party. Pasquale is a no-giver food unless I'm a Mary Rosa.
7: Oh, Himmel.
3: Hello, Schultz. What's brought you here?
7: A stork. And what brought you here, a vulture?
3: Wait a minute, Mr. Delicatessen Man. Why are you flying off at the handlebars?
7: Because all of you are taking advantage of my friend, the stupid little dumbkopf.
1: Say, the sure, see, you're making me blush.
7: Luigi, you stay out of here.
3: Yeah, shut up.
7: Don't concern me.
3: Shut up.
7: Don't you dare tell him to shut up. If anybody should tell him to shut up, I'm his friend. I'm going to tell him to shut up.
3: Luigi, who you want to should tell you to shut up?
1: I'm going to want to start a fight. I'm going to shut up myself.
3: Luigi, why are you wasting your time with a stupid blocker party? Give my Rosa a ring and get married, have a 10 or 15 of bambinas, and raise you on the block.
7: Listen, Pasquale, you stop playing ring around the Rosa. Are you giving it food for the party or not?
3: Absolutely not. Mr. Delicatessen Man, I'm leaving that pleasure to you. You can give all of the food you want.
7: Oh, a schmarkopf, huh? Well, if that's the case, I'm giving nothing, not even one stitch of salami.
1: Schultz, what are you saying? Just because of Pasquale is acting like that, you gotta act the same way?
7: That's right. If he's gonna act like a chuckass, I'm gonna prove to him I'm twice the chuckass he'll ever be. No use to talk anymore.
1: Oh, no, Schultz, please, don't go.
7: I was going to give 500 Wiener Schnitzels, but after seeing the way Pasquale acts, I wouldn't even give one schnitzel. Goodbye.
3: He's twice the jackass I am, eh? Gotta get up early in the morning to do that. Hey, Luigi. Come on, and we get down to Dave's radio shop and we watch the television in the window, eh? They got a picture to cheer you up. Hop along to Cassidy. Hey, Luigi. You want a lifesaver? Is your favorite flavor orange? Listen, Luigi, forget this block party idea about people talking to each other and being friends. You see anybody worrying about you? In America, you worry about yourself. But just to make it a buck, keep your nose in your own plate. Hey, Luigi. Ah. Here, Luigi. Use my handkerchief. Just the way you are!
0: Life at the Energy continues in just a moment, but first, a delightful, fancy-free screwball comedy as refreshing as the first warm winds of May is tomorrow night's choice on CBS Lux Radio Theater. John Lund and Wanda Hendrix will come to the CBS microphones to reenact their original motion picture roles in the hilarious Miss Tatlock's Millions, the tale of a young man who finds out for himself that love is more valuable than money. Be sure to be around tomorrow night when John Lund and Wanda Hendrix star on most of the same stations in Miss Tatlock's Millions as Lux presents Hollywood. And now for the second act of Luigi Basco's adventures in Chicago, we turn to page 2 of his letter to his mother in Italy.

0: And it's so, Mamma Mia, I was up all the night to worrying because the Schultz and the Pasquale is no give a food for the block party. I'm going to have the heart to disappoint all of the people who's going to come to the party. So first, I think maybe I should use all of my money to buy the food. But is it not going to be enough? 3 hamburgers. More than anything, I'm like a Schultz and a Pasquale should be friends again. And this party should be a success. If only I'm have money to buy food. Mama me, I'm got so much money troubles and nobody to tell them to. Then I'm think. The bank. Sure. They got one girl there just to listen to you. Because over her is a sign that say, tell her. So I'm going to go right now to the bank and tell her.
1: Mr. Basco, I'm Mr. Hudson, manager of this bank. The teller informs me you're interested in obtaining a loan. Is that right?
0: That's right. You see, I'm got a big problem. And
1: well, how much do you want?
0: How much you got?
1: Mr. Basco, our bank has assets of over $3 million.
0: I'm going to want that much.
1: But just how much were you thinking of borrowing?
0: Well, let me see. We should have at least 200-300 pounds of a bologna and a salami and...
1: What?
0: 300 pounds of spaghetti, not to count on the meatballs. Also 50 pies, a huckleberry, pumpkin, and a lemon. No, lemon is no good.
1: Yes, yes, Mr. Basco.
0: Also, I think 200 pickles will be enough. Mr. Hudson, how many slices do you get from a pickle?
1: Well, I don't know. I think my wife gets 4.
0: Oh, she slices are big. I'm going to get 8 slices. Oh. Yeah, 200 pickles is more than enough. Now, how much do you think is it going to cost for bread to feed so many people?
1: Well, what kind of bread are you getting? White rye or pumpernickel?
0: Any kind that you got.
1: Well, we've got them all.
0: Well, all right. Yeah, sure, I'll take them all.
1: Well, that should cost... Mr. Basco, what's this loan for?
0: It's for a party.
1: You're borrowing money to make a party?
0: This party is not for me. It's a block party. Hollister Street is going to be 50 years old Tuesday. Schultz and Pasquale, you know them?
1: Well, yes, they're depositors here.
0: Well, they was going to bring a food for the party, but they changed their mind. I'm no one to disappoint the people, so I'm going to pay. Please, Mr. Hudson.
1: Well, Mr. Basco, this is very irregular. Even if I wanted to grant you this loan, what collateral do you have?
0: Huh?
1: Security. What security can you give us to insure the loan?
0: Well, I'm just want to make the people happy. They should all get to know each other.
1: Making people happy? What kind of security is that?
0: That's the biggest security I know.
1: Mr. Basco, our bank has been on Halstead Street for many years and...
0: And what, Mr. Hudson?
1: Well, by gosh, I think your block party is an excellent idea. I'll see to it that it goes on.
0: Oh, Mr. Hudson, you going to give me the money?
1: You go ahead with your party plans. All the food will be there.
0: Oh, Mamma mia. And don't worry, Mr. Hudson. I'm going to pay you back every penny. Please, are you coming to the party too?
1: Well, I have an engagement Tuesday night, but I'll try to make it.
0: Mr. Hudson, you a fine man. And you make a wonderful automobile. Someday I buy one. Oh, what a block party is it going to be. America, I love you.

0: dancer. That's a wonderful dancer.
1: Luigi, you're a wonderful dancer. Isn't he, Esther?
2: Yes, Luigi. How is it you should dance so good our Jewish dance?
0: Well, I'm thinking deeper down underneath of the feet, all the dances are the same. Hey, Horowitz, I'm going to see you dance. I never see you dance before the Irish reel. You dance better than O'Reilly.
1: The Irish reel? To me, that's the Russian Kazatsky with a bro.
3: Everybody.
4: Hello.
0: Mrs. Spalding.
3: What a wonderful party. Mr. Basco, the food's delicious.
0: Thank
3: Mr.
0: you.
3: Schultz and Mr. Pasquale really fixed things up nicely, didn't they?
0: Well, yes, they fixed the things.
4: Miss Spalding, I would like to ask you a question, please.
3: What is it, Mrs. Horowitz?
4: Well, my husband, he's a good boy in school. He behaves himself.
3: Well...
1: Believe me, Esther, it's a pleasure to stay after school with Miss Spalding.
4: What?
0: Mr. Schultz, do you see Mrs. Spalding? Oh, there she is.
3: Well, I did see Mr. Pasquale. He's been standing there behind that lamppost. I can't understand it.
0: Excuse me, I'm going over and talk to him. Hey, Pasquale, why are you just standing there watching the people?
5: I'm a got a right to watch. You walk along the stores, you go in the shopping. I'm just a standing here watching the people. I'm a people of shopping.
1: Luigi, you asked me to look for someone. Look here what I found.
6: Olden, stop dragging me by the ear. I am not a cuca spaniel.
0: Schultz, and a Pasquale, why you two no shake hands and be friends?
5: Oh, Schultz is here. I thought the wind was a shifting from the stockyard.
6: The body can say old radio jokes.
5: I make come up from my own head.
6: What head? The only thing you got between your ears is a meatball.
5: Wait a minute, to Mr. Delicatessen.
0: No, please, Schultz, Pasquale. It's a blocker party. Have a fun and a joy. Hey, Olson, call Ralph De Angelis. Tell him to sing and we all start the bigger dance.
7: Oh, there he is. Hey, Ralph!
0: Yeah. Ralph, you start your song now. Ladies and gentlemen, hold your hands with whoever is standing next to you. And we're going to dance around the block. Marry it down. Come on, hurry up. Push it out of squeezer box. Schultz and Pasquale. You stand next to each other. Hold the hands.
6: No, never.
5: No, not with the hands.
0: All right, then you both hold my hands.

0: that. Change all the partners. Come on, Schultz. So hold a Pasquale's a hand.
1: Nothing doing.
2: I'm going to hold a hand.
0: Oh, come on. Hold a hand.
3: Come on.
0: Come on. Touch. I'm going to follow you together.
2: No.
0: Oh, come on.
2: Oh, well.
0: They're touching. Look, they're holding a hand.

0: Well, Schultz, how you like the dance?
1: Oh, it was wonderful, Luigi. I found a friend. Right, Falcone?
2: That's right. Well, it was just the two grown-ups acting like babies, eh?
1: Yeah, but we're not acting like babies no more. Pasquale, I apologize for starting the fight with you.
2: It's not your fault, the Schultz. I was the one who's a star.
1: What are you talking about? I was the one who...
0: Mr. Schultz, Pasquale, you're starting the fight again.
2: You're right, Luigi. You're right. I'm feeling so good tonight. Better than I ever
0: was. Buddy, that's a fine of Pasquale.
2: In fact, I'm feeling so good, I'm not even going to ask you to marry Rosa.
0: Thank you, Pasquale.
2: I'm going to let Rosa ask you herself. Rosa! Rosa! Rosa! Yes, Rosa, come here. Say hello to Luigi.
3: Hello, Luigi.
0: Hello, Rosa.
2: Well, Rosa, Luigi's feeling good tonight, and now is the time of the pop of the question. Go ahead, Rosa, say it.
3: Luigi, you want to buy me some popcorn?
2: Oh, shut
0: up! Well, anyway, everybody get ready. We're going to dance again.
4: Oh, Mr. Basco.
0: Mr. Hudson, you just to come here?
4: Well, I got here in time to join that last dance. I enjoyed it very much, too. But I have to leave now, and before I go, I thought I'd give you these bills for the food.
0: Oh, bills. Please, Mr. Hudson, I'd take this up with you to in a bank tomorrow.
4: I'd rather settle them now. Here they are.
0: All right. Bill for $50 from... and the 50... Mr. Hudson, you bought all the food from a Schultz and a Pasquale.
1: No, wait a minute. I'm a little verschimmelt here. Mr. Hudson, you mean to say the food I told you is being served here?
4: Why, yes.
1: Ach, Himmel. And I've been telling everybody how terrible it was.
4: I merely bought the food for Mr. Basco. Rather than let this block party fall through, he undertook to pay for everything himself.
0: Don't worry, Schultz. I'm going to pay you back. Every penny profit I'm going to make from my business is going to go to you until you get to your $50.
1: That long I ain't going to live. Oh, you little dumbcuff, Luigi. You don't owe me nothing. I'm happy to give you the food. And him, oh, it was delicious.
0: Oh, sure, so that's
4: And you, Mr. Pasquale, when do you want your bill paid?
2: When a North Halstead Street is 150 years old. Luigi, I think you're right. You keep your nose in your own plate, what do you get is a nose full of gravy.
0: Oh, Pasquale.
2: You think I'm taking money from you, you little pumpkin head? Well, come on, Luigi, let's start the dance again, eh? Luigi, don't just stand there like that. Hey, Luigi. Oh, hey, Luigi, use my handkerchief. 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

0: And so, Mamma Mia, today was the happiest day of my life. You should see all of these people who's living on the same street so long, and it's the first time they stop to say hello to each other. It's to give everybody good feeling. One man, he's an encyclopedia salesman. He's a get to like me so much, he's to give me the first book of free. Now all I'm gonna do is buy the other 19. Mamma mia, I can just see how you would give your biggest smile to see all those different people dancing together. People who first come from Ireland, Poland, Russia, France, Germany, Italy, all mixed together. Was like international mixer master. And when Schultz and Pasquale hold hands and become friends, everybody was so happy. Mamma mia, wouldn't it be wonderful if all the nations, they have big parties and hold hands all around the world? Instead of making bigger blockbusters, they think how to make bigger block parties. Well, a good night, Mamma Mia. Tonight I'm asleep good. Your loving son, Luigi Pasco, the little immigrant.
1: 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J. Carol Nash is starred as Luigi Pasco with Alan Reed as Pasquale, Hans Conried as Schultz, and Mary Shipp as Miss Baldwin. Music is under the direction of Lynn Murray. Now stay tuned for another session with It Pays to Be Ignorant, which follows immediately over most of these same CBS stations. Bob Stevenson speaking. 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

0: 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You just heard an episode of Life with Luigi, which originally aired
1: Sunday,
0: May 1st, 1949. Its title? Block Party. Here's an episode of Life with Luigi. This episode originally aired
1: Tuesday,
0: February 28th, 1950, titled Spalding's Open House Party.
2: The makers of Wrigley's Spearmint Chewing Gum invite you to enjoy Life. 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

You know, friends, Wrigley's Spearmint Chewing Gum is a typically American product that appeals to people of all ages and nationalities in all parts of our country. And the Wrigley people feel that Life with Luigi is a typically American radio program, a friendly, enjoyable show that sort of symbolizes the American spirit of tolerance and goodwill. So the makers of Wrigley Spearmint Gum are glad to bring you Life with Luigi each week and have you join them in this pleasant half-hour's entertainment. And now let's read Luigi's letters he writes about his adventures in America to his Mama Basco in Italy.

0: Dear Mamma Mia. Since I'm here, I'm learning more and more about America every day. I'm learning a lot from my friends, my countryman Pasquale, and most of all from my night school teacher, Miss Spalding. Mamma mia, she's beautiful. And she's a talk American, so pretty when she's open up her mouth. It's come out like a Webster's dictionary with a hot fudge Sunday. You know how I wrote to you before, how we have a little get-togethers after class? Once I'm had one, once Horowitz is had one. Hey, you remember, at the Wizard of Time, I'm sent you the recipe for the gefilte fish. Well, tomorrow after school, Miss Spalding is having a little get-together in her house. And she's invited the whole class and their wives. Olsen, Horowitz, and Schultz, they're going to bring their wives. Well, it's the time now I should go to my night school class, so I'm going to write to you more about this little get-together later. Roll out the barrel, we're gonna have lots of fun.
1: All right, class, quiet, please. I'll call the roll. Mr. Basco?
0: Present.
1: Mr. Horowitz?
2: Present.
1: Mr. Olson?
3: Present.
1: Mr. Schultz?
4: I surrender the... Smile, everybody. Oh, Miss Spalding, I'm going to be the life of your party.
0: And Miss Spalding, what a time do you want to wish you to come?
1: Oh, any time after 8:30 will be fine.
0: Oh, good. And Miss Spalding, maybe you want I should come a little earlier than everybody and help you prepare the food?
4: Oh, that Luigi is a fast worker. He figures he can wrangle a few A's out of Miss Spalding over the fruit salad.
1: Well, it's very nice of you to offer your help, Mr. Basco, but I'll have no trouble preparing the food by myself.
5: Oh, Miss Spalding, my wife Olga, she just can't wait to meet you.
2: And my wife Esther, she'll be delightful to meet you.
1: Thank you, and I'll be happy to meet your wives.
0: Oh, Miss Spalding, I'm a got to know wife to bring it to your little get-together. Is all right if I'm a come alone?
1: Oh, surely.
0: Oh, and I'm just a thought. I'm going to be alone, and Hannah, you're going to be alone.
1: Yes.
5: Luigi, you could bring Rose, huh?
4: Ah, he just broke up a beautiful friendship.
1: Mr. Basco, you may bring along whomever you like. Mr. Pasquale and his daughter will be very welcome.
2: Sure, Luigi. Bring along Pasquale. It's a lot of fun.
5: Yo-ho, and that Rosa is a real jolly girl. Even though she is a little stout.
4: A little stout? When she eats rye crisp, the box gets fat.
2: Luigi, does Rosa still weigh 250 pounds?
0: Well, Horowitz, Pasquale says she's lost 6 pounds.
4: Stop. Rosa never loses 6 pounds. She just gives them a 6-hour pass, and they are back by supper time. Stop looking so worried, Luigi. Just because you bring along Rosa to the party, that don't mean you got to marry her.
0: Yeah, but sure, so you don't know Pasquale. If I'm a talk to Rosa twice in the same day, he starts printing the wedding invitations.
4: So what, Luigi? Marriage ain't so bad. And if you should marry Rosa, don't you think that will make you happier? Don't you think your life will become richer? Don't you think Rosa would add to your enjoyment of things?
0: Sure, so will she?
4: Luigi, I just dug the trap. You gotta get yourself out.
6: Luigi, my friend. Hello, Luigi. Hello, hello.
0: Hello, Pasquale.
6: Look at you, little pumpkin head. Eyes are pink like a rabbit. Hair black as a coal. Cheeks are so red. The nose is so yellow. Put them all together and there you stand. My little greenhorn. Hey, Luigi, guess what? You know our countryman Martini? He's throwing a private party in his house and he wants actually to bring you along with Rosa.
0: But, Pasquale, I'm not going to go tomorrow. I'm got another party.
6: Stop. I know it's a two-party system in America, but are you stuck with my party?
0: Well, Pasquale, if it was any other night. But you see, my teacher, Miss Spalding, she's making a little get-together.
6: Oh, your teacher. Uh-huh. She ain't satisfied with keeping you after school, and now she's taking you home, eh?
0: No, Pasquale. It's for the whole class.
6: I don't care if it's for the whole country. Who means the more to you, your good old countryman, a martini, or a pretty little blonde American girl? Don't answer that.
0: But, Pasquale, hey, I don't like the way you're talking about my teacher. So if you don't mind...
6: Oh, Luigi, that's mad. You love your teacher?
0: Well, I'm a like her.
6: You like her?
0: I'm a more than a like her. It's like a new word I'm a learner. Infatuation.
6: Infatuation, eh?
0: Uh-huh.
6: Well, Luigi, if you gotta have infatuation, pick a fatter girl.
0: Now, Pasquale, please, no marriage talk.
6: Oh, no marriage talk. But you would be willing to marry American, a girl like a Miss Spalding, if she were to say yes, eh?
0: Pasquale, let's not talk about it. Besides, I'm no asker, so she couldn't say it.
6: No asker, and a couldn't say it don't mean a couldn't be it if you was a wanna do it. Luigi, I'm bringing you to America. I don't mind if you eat American food, speak American language, and even have American teachers. But when you're looking for a wife, it's a goodbye America, hello Italy. Luigi, you're going to Martini's party tomorrow, and there's no doubts about it. When a nice old countryman like a martini is to go to the trouble to make a party...
0: Oh, wait, Pasquale, I'm almost forgot. Miss Spalding is invited you and a Rosa to her party, too.
6: Good, I hate the martinis at parties anyway. Can I talk to you? Oh, my Rosa's gonna be happy to hear this news. Wait, I'm gonna call her.
0: But Pasquale, you sure she's gonna come?
6: Positive.
0: Oh.
6: Rosa! Rosa! Rosa! Yes, my little Cupid doll. Rosa, say hello to Luigi.
3: Hello, Luigi.
0: Hello, Rosa.
6: Rosa, forget about a martini's party tomorrow night. We all are going instead to see Luigi's the teacher, Mrs. Spalding.
3: Oh, goody, we're all going to be in night school.
6: No. Mrs. Spalding is having a little get-together in her house, and we all invited.
0: Yeah, that's right. Well, I'm going to see you tomorrow night. Remember, 8:30 on the nose. So long, Rosa. Be seeing you.
6: On the nose? So long. Be seeing you, little popsqueak. He's getting the talk of so American as a head. Don't understand what his tongue is saying. Rosa, I think I'm just to discover the whole of trouble what we have with Luigi.
3: What, Papa?
6: Luigi's getting too American, and that's bad. Because the more his mind is to get away from the old country, the worse the chance you got with him. We got to make him feel more closer to you. But how?
3: We can play piggyback.
6: Stop. Hey, wait. I know. We gotta make him a conscious of his old world of blood. I got a plan. Where's that telephone? I'm gonna start right now. This is gonna work. I call his teacher and...
7: Hello?
6: Hello, Mrs. Spalding. It's Pasquale's Spaghetti Palace speaking.
7: Oh, hello, Mr. Pasquale.
6: I want to thank you for your invitation. That's a half on my behalf and a half on Rosa's behalf.
7: You're quite welcome.
6: By the way, Mrs. Spalding, I don't want to be too inquisical, but what are you planning to serve tomorrow night?
7: Well, I was planning on hot dogs, hamburgers,
6: I guess Luigi won't mind a little indigestion.
7: What?
6: You see, he's on a special diet. He was a goddess of diet from his doctor in Italy, so he's only allowed to eat Italian foods. Now, Mrs. Spalding, I would be perfectly willing and happy to cater your whole affair for you, free of charge. Pizza, lasagna, real fine Italian meal. Everybody's going to love it.
7: Well, that's very nice of you, but I wouldn't want to put you out.
6: So don't put out. I take care of everything. Tomorrow we surprise Luigi. Don't bother to thank me. It's all right. Goodbye. Italian food, Italian wine. I even going to get Italian a singer. Rosa, by the time that party is over, Luigi's going to feel so warm about all the world of things. He's going to feel so close to you, he's going to beg you to marry him. And what's going to be your answer? Is there going to be no trouble translating that?

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0: So, Mamma Mia, tonight is going to be the get-together in Miss Spaulding's house. And I'm expecting to enjoy very much. And because I'm invited Pasquale, Mamma Mia, you should see how nice he's acted to me. He's took me to see nice Italian picture. He's treated me to free Italian meals in his spaghetti palace. And he's got me 1 year subscription to Italian newspaper. And tomorrow he's going to take me to see a Western picture with that big Italian cowboy, Giuseppe Otri. But, Mamma Mia, if he's keeping this up, I think soon I'm going to be talking English with Italian accent. Anyway. Oh, hello, Pasquale.
1: Hello, Paisan. Look what I got here.
0: Oh, that's a photograph album, huh?
1: That's right. I just happened to find it in the closet. These pictures was taken about 25 years ago.
0: Oh.
1: Recognize this couple I'm standing with in this one?
0: Sure. Pasquale, it's my mom and a papa. And that's you, Pasquale. Hey, you was very skinny in those days, huh?
1: I was beautiful. Hey, look, Luigi, look at this picture.
0: Oh, that's you again, Pasquale. Hey, and what's that you're holding in your hand? A beer barrel?
1: What, the beer barrel? That's a Rosa, as a baby. She's a cute, huh, Luigi?
0: Yeah. Hey, how old was she there, Pasquale? About 6 years, huh?
1: What are you talking about? She was 1 week. I remember very good because that was the first day she was eating meat. Hey, look, Luigi. Look at the hills behind your mama's house in this picture.
0: Oh, yeah. They're beautiful, huh? How we used to roll down them on a soft green grass.
1: Yes. And look, here's a picture of Cocosa, the shoemaker. Remember him?
0: Oh, sure. When I'm a little bambino, I would sit with him in his store. And while I was pasting up the soles, he would tell me stories about when he was a little boy in a Castle Mare.
1: Makes you lonesome for the old country, eh, Luigi?
0: Oh, Pasquale.
1: Don't forget, Luigi, it's nice to have American citizen papers and live in America. But don't forget you got your roots in the old country.
0: Yeah, Pasquale. It's a lot to what you say.
1: You said it. And when it comes to finding a girl for yourself...
2: Luigi, my fellow boob.
0: Oh, hello, Schultze.
2: And how are you, Pasquale, you old blimp?
1: I'm fine, Mr. Delicatessen Man.
2: Frida, come here.
3: All right, Clemson.
2: Luigi, Pasquale, you know Mrs. Schultz.
1: Hello, Mrs. Schultz.
3: Hello, friends. Oh, Clemson, my darling husband, putting up with your overcoat.
1: Yeah.
3: You want you should catch a double pneumonia. You know, Kleinholz, the doctor told you you're a weak person.
2: Ach, stop worrying about me, Klungstein.
3: Oh.
1: And what is it? It's a Klemmel, a Kleinholz, a Klungstein.
2: She's getting you all verschimmelt. Luigi, we just stopped off to see if you are ready yet to go to Miss Spaulding's house.
0: Yeah, pretty soon, Schultze. Pasquale says we gotta wait for us.
1: Yeah, Schultze, you better go. I gotta talk to Luigi a little bit.
2: Well, all right, Luigi, we're gonna go now. Yeah, we'll see you at the party. Come on, Klungstein.
3: All right, Clemsel. Let me go first. It could be very cold outside, and button up with your coat.
2: Yeah. That wife of mine, how she loves me. Well, goodbye, Luigi.
0: Goodbye, Clemsel. I mean...
2: Clemsel, did you hear that, Klungstein?
3: Yes.
2: Luigi just called me Clemsel.
1: There's a nice couple, huh, Luigi?
0: Yes, they're so in love.
1: That's right, Luigi. And you know why? Because they both got the same roots. They born in the same country, speak the same language.
0: You're right, Pasquale. Pasquale, where's Rosa? Ain't she coming to the party?
1: Luigi, that's what I wanted to talk to you about. Rosa ain't coming.
0: What?
1: I don't think she liked the way you talked before.
0: Pasquale, what am I said?
1: Well, after all, she's a little hurt by the way you keep forgetting to marry her. Well, Luigi, it's no use to argue. You and me, we go to the party for Rose's a change of mind and she's a come later by herself.
0: Well, all right, Pasquale, but what a trying to make her come, huh? After all, Rose and me, we come from the same roots. We're born in the same country. Who knows? Maybe someday I'm going to be her little Clemson.
2: Anyway, it was so cold, the poor horse died right there on Kosky Osko Street. Well, soon a cop came along and he said, "Sure, and begorra, I have to make out a report." Well, he starts to ride down. The horse died right in front of the drugstore on 285 So he turns to the owner and says, "Look, do me a favor. Would you mind if we drag the horse over to Main Street?"
3: Eve, my little...

0: and intelligent.
1: Yeah, you know, I wouldn't mind to have a daughter like that myself.
0: And I wouldn't mind to have a wife like that.
1: What?
0: How do you like that, boys? Married 27 years and she's still jealous.
1: Why not? To me, my Nathan is just like Gary Cooper. Isn't that so, Nathan?
0: Yep.
2: Hola. Did you show your friends the pictures of the baby?
3: Oh, you know, I almost forgot. Yeah. Here they are.
2: This is little Sven. He is 4 years old.
1: Nathan, show the pictures from our kiddies.
4: Oh, Hansel, darling. I show the pictures from our three children. Yeah. Oh, such little Klungsteins.
1: Come on, everybody. We'll sit on the couch and look at the baby pictures, huh?
5: Doesn't anybody want to play spin the bottle?
6: Pasquale.
7: What, Luigi?
6: Where's Rossi?
7: Ah, blood the will it tell. You're starting to realize how close you and Rossi should be, eh?
6: Well, yeah, Pasquale.
7: Sure. You and Rossi belong together. You're skinny and she's round. You belong together like a spaghetti and a meatball.
6: When is she coming up, Pasquale?
7: Oh, any minute now. It's nice to see all those happy married couples, eh, Luigi? All got the same roots. There's Esther and Nathan and Carl and Frida, Sven and Olga.
6: Yeah.
7: Just imagine if you was silly enough to marry some American girl, how would it sound, Luigi and Hildegard?
6: You're so right, Pasquale.
7: Ah, what's the use, Luigi? I think Rosa maybe is never going to come. You've been refusing her too much, and the last time was the straw that broke the camel's back.
6: But please, Pasquale, call up the camel.
8: All right, everybody, soup's on.
0: Hey, look. My, that looks wonderful.
1: Hi, look at all that food.
9: Oh, jumpin, yimini, there was a feast fit for a king.
5: Out of the way, everybody, here comes a peasant. Oh, I'm so hungry I could eat a horse.
4: Oh, don't you dare, Clemson, that ain't good for you.
6: Hey, Miss Polly, that's all Italian food. Pizza, lasagna, spaghetti. Oh, how wonderful.
7: I thought you would like Luigi and why, too.
8: Well, how do you like the surprise?
5: Wonderful.
9: Schultz, you think you're going to like the food?
5: I don't know, but I'm sure glad they caught that leopard.
8: Well, did everybody have enough?
4: Clemson, darling, did you eat enough?
5: If I eat another bite, I'll bust.
4: Oh, no, don't, darling, don't say that.
1: Miss Spalding, darling, tell me, maybe you would give me a recipe for the pizza.
8: Well, to be honest, Mrs. Horowitz, I couldn't tell you.
1: Why? It's an international secret. You tell me about your pizza, I'll tell you about my potato knishes.
7: Well, Luigi was a fine Italian meal, eh? Is it nothing better than our other kinds of food, eh?
6: Pasquale, my heart is getting heavy. I wish you wouldn't remind me so much.
7: All right, Luigi. Hey, Luigi, look, it's your friend, the Ralph D'Angelo.
10: Yeah.
11: Hello, Frank. Hello.
7: Hey, everybody, you know what a beautiful voice Ralph has. How's about a little song, Ralph?
10: Oh, wonderful. Great. Come on.
7: Luigi, you like Ralph? We should sing you a nice Italian song from your hometown.
6: Sure, Ralph. Oh, go ahead.

0: Pasquaretto is a beautiful.
1: Makes you appreciate the older country, huh, Luigi? And everybody you know from the older country, like maybe Rosa, eh?
0: Pasquale, I could kill myself when I think how I'm talk to Rosa. I guess now she's never going to want to see me, huh?
1: Well, Luigi, I got a bigger surprise for you. I'm going to make you happy. Miss Spalding, now you're going to tell everybody who's a cook this a fine Italian meal.
2: I don't have to tell. She can speak for herself.
1: That's all right. Whoever cooked this a fine meal, come out of the kitchen.
0: Surprise!
1: You're surprised, eh, Luigi? You never knew Rosa could cook so good, eh?
0: Hi, Rosa. I'm so happy to see you. I was a lonesome. Well, come on and sit by me.
3: Luigi! You like me?
0: Oh, I'm like you a lot, Rosa. Rosa.
3: Yes, Luigi!
0: Please, call me Clemson.
1: Hey, Luigi, go ahead. I'll give you permission to give her a kiss.
0: All right, thank you, Pasquale. Come on, Rosa.
1: Luigi, you feel really close to Rosa tonight, eh?
0: Yeah, Pasquale. Well, you know, we got the same roots. I've never in my life I felt so close with Rosa.
1: You feel so close, like a one family, eh?
0: Yes, Pasquale.
1: Good. Then when are you going to get married?
0: Married? Pasquale, I could never marry Rosa.
1: Why not?
0: She's too close to be my wife.
1: What do you mean?
0: She's like a sister to me.

0: And so, Miss Spaulding's party was a big success. And everybody is enjoyed. Except maybe Pasquale. He's still telling me how me and Ross, we got the same roots. And so I'm sure to marry it. But, Mamma Mia, that's like a branch you marry in the whole tree. But Pasquale is done one thing for me, Mamma Mia. He's made me feel proud that I'm come from where I'm came from. But if I could have come from some other place besides where I'm came from, I would like to come from America. But Mamma Mia, it's like Schultz always says, I think I'm getting a little fashionable. Well, good night, Mamma Mia. Your loving son, Luigi Basco, del Immigrant.
1: Folks, the makers of Wrigley's Spearmint Chewing Gum hope you enjoyed tonight's episode of Life with Luigi. They present this program each week because they know that millions of Americans like to listen to the adventures of Luigi just as millions like to chew Wrigley's Spearmint Gum. You see, Wrigley's Spearmint is a refreshing, delicious treat you can enjoy anytime. And besides the enjoyment it gives you, chewing this good-tasting treat sweetens your breath and helps keep your teeth bright and clean. 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J. Carol Nash is starred as Luigi Basco with Alan Reed as Pasquale, Hans Conrader Schultz, Jody Gilbert as Rosa, Mary Shipp as Miss Spaulding, Joe Forte as Horowitz, and Ken Peters as Olsen. 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
2: 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Here's an episode of Gunsmoke, which originally aired Monday, August 16th, 1954, 72 years ago today. Its title, Mavis McLeod.
3: 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Around Dodge City and in the territory on West, there's just one way to handle the killers and the spoilers, and that's with a U.S. Marshal and the smell of gun smoke.

0: Gunsmoke, starring William Conrad. The transcribed story of the violence that moved west with young America. And the story of a man who moved with
1: it. I'm that man, Matt Dillon, United States Marshal. The first man they look for and the last they want to meet. It's a chancy job, and it makes a man watchful and a little lonely.

0: Good morning, Matt.
1: Oh, hello, Doc.
0: You had breakfast yet?
1: I'm waiting for Chester to get back from the depot. Somebody told him there's a telegram for me.
0: Telegram? You should have left it there, Matt.
1: What?
0: A telegram usually means somebody's coming to Dodge looking for you. Or that you've got to go somewhere and look for them. Either way, it spells trouble.
1: Well, if it wasn't for trouble, Doc, I wouldn't have a job.
0: Well, then you ought to quit. It's a poor thing when a man has to make his living off of other people's troubles.
1: Oh? Tell me, Doc, how long's it been since anybody came to you and told you how good they were feeling, huh?
0: See now. I mean, you know, I hadn't thought about it. Well, I guess we're pretty much alike after all, man. Well, hello, Chester.
2: Hello, Doc. I got it, Mr. Dillon.
1: Well, what are you looking so glum about, Chester? What does it say?
2: Well, you better read it. It's kind of private-like.
1: Huh? U.S. Marshal, Dodge City, Kansas. Coming to get married. Noon train Saturday. Meet me. Signed, Mavis McLeod.
0: Oh. Oh, well, Mavis McLeod. Oh, that's a right pretty name. Oh, she's pretty, too. See, where's she from, anyway?
2: You really gonna get married, Mr. Dillon?
0: Hey, you're pretty foxy, Matt, keeping this so quiet.
1: Now, wait a minute, you two. If you're all through talking, I'll tell you something.
0: Yes. Quiet, Chester. This is an important moment.
2: Well, I'm listening.
1: All right. Now, this may be kind of a shock to you, but since you're both friends of mine, I thought it'd be best that you be the first to know.
0: Yes, Matt, go ahead.
1: I am not about to get married, and what's more, I never heard of any Mavis McLeod.
2: What?
0: Well, she still might be pretty, Matt.
1: I don't care if she looks like Lily Langtree.
2: Well, but Mr. Dillon, ain't you even going to meet her?
1: Well, I may meet her, but right now, let's go get some breakfast and talk about something else, huh?
2: Mr. Dillon, straight up noon, and there comes a Santa Fe right on time.
1: Yeah.
2: Well, it's troubling you, ain't it?
1: No. I think trains should run on time, Chester.
2: Yes, sir, that's what I mean. Hey, look. There's Miss Kitty going into the depot there, see?
1: What? Chester.
2: No, sir, Mr. Dillon, I swear I haven't said a word to her about this. She's probably expecting some mail or packages or something. Anyway, she didn't see it. Say, how are we going to tell Mavis McLeod from anybody else?
1: I don't know.
2: Look at there. There's a girl. Would that be her?
1: Well, I told you I never even heard of her, Chester. How would I know what she looks like?
2: That little girl's right pretty, Mr. Dillon. She's the only female there.
1: Okay, let's go ask her.
2: I'd judge her to be about 18, wouldn't you?
1: Yeah, about.
2: Oh, my. Say, she is pretty.
1: Excuse me, miss.
3: Yes?
1: I'm Matt Dillon.
3: Oh. Well, maybe you can help me.
1: Or maybe.
3: I'm looking for the U.S. Marshal here. Do you know him?
1: Oh, I'm the Marshal.
3: Oh, you are? Well, then you got my telegram.
1: Yes, I did. I say, that's right. You didn't have my name on it, did you?
3: Well, of course not. How would I know your name? Oh, my goodness. You didn't think I was coming to marry you, did you? Oh, how awful. I mean, how awful for you.
1: Well, I'm still a little confused, Miss McLeod. Excuse me. This is Chester Proudfoot.
3: How do you do, Chester?
2: I'm proud to know you, ma'am. Miss?
3: Oh, I'm so sorry, Marshal Dillon. I guess I should have explained more in the telegram.
1: Well, that's all right. Who did you come here to marry?
3: I don't know.
1: You don't know?
3: Well, not yet. I just got here. You two are the only man I've met.
1: Chester.
2: Yes, sir?
1: Yeah, go over to the depot there and see if you can find Kitty, will you?
2: Yes, sir. I sure will.
1: Tell me something, Mavis. How old are you?
3: I'll be 19 in December.
1: Uh-huh. Where are you from?
3: I won't tell you.
1: Well, why not?
3: Because it isn't polite for a gentleman to ask a lady so many personal questions.
1: All right. But why did you send me that telegram?
3: because I thought I'd be safe with you helping me.
1: Well, helping you do what?
3: Get married. Oh, don't look like that. I'm not crazy. They need women out here, don't they? Well, don't they?
1: Yeah. They need them.
3: And I'll make a good wife, too. But, of course, it'll have to be the right man, Marshall. I won't marry just anybody, you know. And you can stop shaking your head like that.
2: I found her, Mr. Dillon.
4: Hello, Matt.
1: Oh, Kitty, this is Mavis McCloud.
4: Hello, Mavis. Welcome to Dodge.
3: Why, thank you, Kitty.
1: Kitty...
4: I know, Matt. Chester told me all about it. Don't mind the Marshal, Mavis. Sometimes he's a little slow to understand these things.
3: He most certainly is. Why, he's been looking at me as though I were a bug of some kind.
1: You take care of her, will you, Kitty? And I'll go try to figure something out.
4: She'll be okay, Matt.
1: And, Kitty, don't...
4: Don't worry. I won't take her to the Texas Trail.
1: Yeah, good. You let me know if you need anything, Mavis. Besides a husband, I mean...

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0: The next few weeks, I thought and worried about Mavis a lot. But I should have known I was wasting my time. She met a young fellow called Barney Wales, and 3 days later, they got married. Kitty called it love at first sight. But anyway, I knew Barney, and he was a sober, hard-working cowboy who'd started a little spread of his own not far from Dodge. It was a good match, and it looked like they were going to make out fine. At least I thought so, until one day when I was sitting in the office trying to keep cool.
1: I'm looking for Marshall Dillon.
0: Well, come in, fella.
1: It's not fella, it's mister.
0: Remember that, huh, Chester?
1: Oh, yes, sir, I surely will. From St. Louis, Marshal. Now, let's not waste any more time, if you don't mind.
0: Oh, I don't mind, Staley. Who are you looking for?
1: You know who I'm looking for. Mavis McCloud.
0: I thought so. Well, what do you want of her?
1: That's my business, Marshal.
0: Well, maybe.
1: Where is she?
0: Well, what makes you think I'd know?
1: She sent you a telegram from St. Louis. I knew she was headed out here somewhere, so I checked. Mavis isn't the kind to arrive in a place unknown.
0: I see.
1: Well, are you going to tell me where she is?
0: Well, not till I know why you want to see her.
1: And I'll find her myself. She's around here somewhere.
0: She's married, Staley.
1: What?
0: She's married. Now, why don't you go on back to St. Louis and forget about it, huh?
1: Who'd she marry?
0: Well, what difference does it make? You're not going to bother her.
1: We'll see about that. In the meantime, I hold you responsible for this, Marshal.
0: Okay. Let's say I'm responsible. Why don't we settle it right now?
1: No. No, I'll find her first, Marshal. And after I've killed her husband, I'll come looking for you.
2: Well, forevermore. There's about the bloodthirstiest man I ever did see, Mr. Dillon. He's going to kill everybody.
0: Well, he might try it, Chester. I think I better ride out and talk to Barney Wales.
2: No, sir, not today.
0: What?
2: Well, Barney and Mavis, they're in town today. I seen them over at the Dodge House this morning. They're staying the night there.
0: Well, then I'll go find them there before Lou Staley does.

0: Hello, Barney.
1: Marshal Dillon. Come on in. Hey, Mavis, it's Marshal.
2: Hello, Marshal.
0: How are you, Mavis?
2: Oh, I'm fine. I mean, we're fine, aren't we, Barney?
1: We sure are. You got to ride out and have dinner with us some Sunday, Marshal. Mavis here is the best doggone cook you ever saw.
0: It'd be strange if a girl from St. Louis couldn't cook.
2: Why'd you say that, Marshal?
1: Mavis ain't from St. Louis. Leastwise, she never told me she was.
2: It doesn't matter where I'm from, does it, Barney?
1: Of course not. But how'd the Marshal know?
2: There's only one way. Lou Staley told him.
1: Lou Staley? Who's he?
0: Well, I don't know, Barney, but he says he's going to kill you.
1: What?
0: For Marion Mavis.
1: Oh. He loves you, too. Is that it, Mavis?
2: No. Not exactly.
1: Well, what then?
2: I made up the name McLeod, Barney. My real name's Staley.
1: There's only one thing I want to know, Mavis.
2: Yes?
1: You love him?
2: I hate him.
1: Okay. Let him come, Marshal. I'll fight him.
0: No. No, you go out to your ranch. I'll take care of Staley.
1: I never run from a fight in my life, and I don't aim to start now.
2: Please, Barney.
1: It's no use arguing. If this Staley's looking for me, he can find me. What's he armed with, Marshal?
0: 6-gun. Carries it in his belt.
1: Okay. I'll go about my business here like always. But I'll sure keep one eye open.

0: Oh, hello, Marshal.
1: Oh, hello, John.
2: Evening, Matt.
1: How are you, Kitty? I was in here with Chester a little earlier. Where were you?
2: I took a walk after supper. Anything to stay out of this saloon for a while. Yeah. What do you want me for?
1: Well, there's a man over there at the bar, Kitty. That tall, dude-looking fella.
2: Huh?
1: You see him?
2: Who is he?
1: Well, his name's Lou Staley. Did you ever hear of him?
2: No.
1: Yeah, I thought that maybe Mavis McLeod might have said something about him.
2: She's never mentioned him. But I've hardly seen her since she got married. What's it about, Matt?
1: Well, Staley's kind of disappointed over Mavis getting married. Says he's going to kill Barney and me and, well, I don't know who.
2: He is?
1: Yeah, he followed her out here from St. Louis.
2: So that's it. Jealous ex-lover, huh?
1: Mavis' real name is Staley. Kitty.
2: It is. Well, I guess Mavis kind of fooled all of us. I can understand Staley wanting to kill Barney.
1: That's not my business how Mavis messes up her life or anybody else's, but murder's wrong, Kitty. No matter what the cause, it's wrong.
2: Matt, look.
1: Yeah, I see her.
2: She's seen us, too.
3: Hello, Marshal.
2: Kitty.
1: Sit down, Mavis.
2: You shouldn't be in here, Mavis.
3: I know, Kitty, but I had to come.
1: Where's Barney?
3: He's talking business with some cattle buyers over at the Dodge House. He doesn't know I'm here.
1: It's no place for you, you know.
3: It's good enough for Kitty, isn't it?
2: I work here. I explained all that to you.
3: Well, I didn't come here for fun. I ran into Chester out in the plaza, and he told me I'd find Lou Staley here. I've got to talk to him. It probably won't do any good, but I've got to try.
1: Well, he's over there at the bar.
3: I know, I saw him. But I didn't dare walk up to the bar, not with all those men watching.
1: Okay, Mavis, I'll get him. No, I guess I won't have to.
4: I knew I'd find you sooner or later, Mavis.
3: I want to talk to you, Lou.
4: It's too late for talk. I told you what I'd do, and I'm going to do it.
3: Lou, I want to talk to you alone.
2: Go out back, Mavis. The door's right over there. Nobody will bother you outside. Come on, Lou.
4: Won't do any good, Mavis. You know it won't.
1: I don't like this, Kitty.
2: Why not? Talking's better than fighting, isn't it?
1: No, talking isn't going to stop him. You know, there's something wrong about him, Kitty. It's sort of like he can't hear or see anything but himself. Like he's all alone in the world.
2: Any man in love acts like that, man.
1: Well, maybe. But if I didn't think he'd just keep coming back, I'd tie him up and throw him on a train for back east.
2: I wish you'd do something. Matt.
1: Yeah, come on.
2: Matt, look, it's Mavis.
1: Yeah. Mavis. Mavis.
2: Did he kill her?
1: No, she's still alive.
2: You go after Staley, Matt. I'll take care of her.
1: I'll get Staley, but I'm going to carry Mavis over to Doc's first. You better come along, Kitty.

0: Well, Mr. Dillon, that's the worst thing I ever heard of, shooting a woman.
1: Well, Doc says she's got a fair chance, Chester.
0: You're going to tell Barney about it, then go after Lou Staley, huh?
1: I'm going to do more than that.
0: You are? What?
1: You'll see.
0: Well, I hope Barney's still here at the Dodge House.
1: I hope so, too, Chester.
0: Maybe that's him standing over. I know that one fella. He's a cattle buyer.
1: Oh, there's Barney with his back to us.
2: I got better beef than that, but you're going to have to pay for it.
1: Oh, Barney.
3: Hi, Marshal.
4: Oh, there's a Marshal.
1: How are you, gentlemen?
2: What are you doing here, Marshal? Something wrong? There he is, ain't there? I can tell.
1: Yeah, there's something wrong, Barney.
2: Well, what is it? Tell me. Where's Mavis?
1: Now, wait a minute, Barney. Look, do you trust me?
2: Well, sure I do, Marshal. Of course, why shouldn't I?
1: Well, no reason, but I want you to think about it when you wake up. All right, gentlemen, don't interfere in something you don't know anything about. Chester.
5: Yes, sir.
1: Go get a rope and tie him up, but fix it so he can walk. And when he comes to, take him to jail.
0: But Mr. Dillon, he...
1: Do it.
5: Okay, sir.
1: I warned the cattle buyers there not to say a word to anybody about Barney. And then I went out looking for Lou Staley. I tried every saloon and gambling house and Dodge. But finally I gave it up and went over to the jail and got Chester. It was past midnight when we entered the Dodge house once more. Had a talk with a clerk. And then went up to Barney and Mavis' room.
0: You think Staley's run off, Mr. Dillon?
1: No, Chester, he won't run till he does what he came here to do. Now, here it is. Okay, get inside.
0: Yes.
1: All right, you stand over there, Chester, so you'll be behind the door when it opens.
0: All right. Staley's sure going to be surprised if he does come here, ain't he?
1: Yeah, unless that clerk downstairs bungles it.
0: Well, all he's got to do is say Barney come in a while ago and went upstairs.
1: Yeah, it sounds easy. But he might get scared and say anything.
0: What's there to be scared of a man who shoots women?
1: And the clerk doesn't know about that, Chester. And besides, Staley may be crazy, but... he's armed and he's dangerous.
0: Yes, sir, I guess you're right. Say, Barney Gould, when he come to and found himself all tied up, I had a terrible time with him. He blamed...
1: Wait a minute. Quiet, Chester.
0: You think it's him?

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1: In regular...

0: That's Doc's office at the top of the stairs, Barney.
1: She says Mavis is going to be okay, huh?
0: Yeah, she's doing fine. Yeah, here we are.
1: Wait a minute, Marshal.
0: Yeah?
1: About last night, I'd have found Lou Staley somehow, and I'd have killed him any way I could, Marshal.
0: That might have been murder, Barney.
1: Yeah. I guess this is the first time I ever thanked the man for knocking me out. Let's go on in now.
2: Hello, Matt. Barney?
1: Where's Mavis, Doc?
2: She's in the back room there. And except for a little fever, she's coming along fine, Barney. Of course, you'll have to stay quiet for a few days. You can't be moving her around.
1: Can I see her now, Doc?
2: Sure, go ahead. Mavis told me about the shooting, Matt. You know what happened?
0: No, what, Doc?
2: Well, she tried to take Staley's gun away from him, that's what. They were fighting over it, and it went off. He didn't try to kill her at all.
0: Huh? You know, it's funny about Staley.
2: What, man?
0: Now, most men would have tried to kill a wife that ran off and married somebody else.
2: Wife? Oh, now, you don't mean that. And Mavis seems like such a nice girl.
0: You never know.
3: Marshal Dillon?
0: Yeah.
3: Mavis would like to see you.
0: Oh, okay.
4: Hello, Marshal.
0: Mavis?
4: There's something I want to tell you, Marshal.
0: Okay.
4: Barney already knows. I told him yesterday after you left.
0: Now, go on.
4: It's about Lou Staley. I know what you think. But I've known him all my life, Marshal. And Lou was crazy. There was something wrong with him. I guess I was ashamed of it, or I'd have told everybody sooner, especially Barney.
0: You're not responsible for his being crazy.
4: No, wait. Lou always did say he'd kill any man I married. That's why I ran away.
0: Now you're asking an awful lot of him, Mavis, crazy or not.
4: Marshal, Lou Staley wasn't my husband. He was my brother.
0: Mavis, you've been nothing but trouble to me ever since I got that telegram. And I don't want to ever see you again. Unless it's across your dining room table some Sunday.

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0: 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You've just heard an episode of Gunsmoke, which originally aired Monday, August 16th, 1954, 72 years ago today. Its title, Mavis McCloud. Here's an episode of Gunsmoke, which originally aired Saturday, August 16th, 1952, 74 years ago today, titled Lynching.
1: Around Dodge City and in the territory on West, there's just one way to handle the killers and the spoilers. And that's with a U.S. Marshal and the smell of gun smoke.

Gunsmoke, starring William Conrad. The story of the violence that moved west with young America. The story of a man who moved with it. Matt Dillon, United States Marshal.

0: ready. One of you men lead that horse over here. All right. Let me get this noose around your dirty neck and you'll be swinging in no time. There. Not too tight, is it? I wouldn't want you to be uncomfortable.
1: That's enough of that, Cam.
0: What? Who said that?
1: I did.
2: I said it.
0: Rice Stewart. What's the matter, you turning yellow?
2: Get this over with, Cam. Why devil him?
3: Because that's what he is, that's why.
0: Shut up. I'll take care of you in a minute. Rice, you got anything against my hanging this murderer?
2: Just don't double him, that's all. Get it over with.
0: I'll do it my way. It's my brother he shot, isn't it? And in the back, too. Rice, maybe you'd like me to turn this bushwhacker loose. Is that it?
2: Well, ask him his name. Nobody's even asked him his name.
3: You'll hate this night. All of you. I was in on a lynching once, and I swore I'd never be in on another.
0: Well, I guess the joke's on you, isn't it, fella?
2: Look, I hear you laugh again, Cam, so help me, I'll shoot you.
0: Maybe you shouldn't be here, Rice.
2: How can you hang a man you don't even know his name?
4: What do I care what his name is?
0: So long as he pays for murdering Job.
1: What's your name, fella?
3: What do you care? You don't want to stop him. You just want it off your conscience, that's all.
1: Tell me your name.
3: It's Billy Saxton, that's my name, Billy Saxton. How's it sound?
1: Billy, why'd you kill Job Powell?
0: That's enough talk. What difference it make? He killed him, and that's all I need to know.
3: Yeah, what do you care? He's gonna hang me anyway.
0: Sure I am. Right now.
2: Billy, I got a rifle. I'll end it for you when we ride off. You won't have to strangle for long.
3: Thanks, mister. Thanks.
0: Get back, Rice. I'm going to slap that horse out from under him. You ready?
3: That for you!
0: Let's go, man.

0: men to die, but hast concealed the hour of their death. Grant that we may pass our days in the practice of holiness and justice, and that we may be able to quit this world in the peace of a good conscience. Amen.
1: Amen.
0: May Job Powell rest in peace. Amen.
1: Amen. Go ahead, boys. Thank you.
2: Good morning, Cam. I'm sorry to be here about Job.
1: You're late for the burial, Marshal.
2: Well, I was out at Fort Dodge last night. Just heard about it this morning. Preacher?
0: We are in the Valley of the Shadow of Death, Marshal Dillon.
2: Well, if you're all through here now, I wonder if you'd read a few prayers over another man. We got him in a grave just over the hill way.
1: Another man?
0: Man is born into trouble as the sparks fly upward. Job 5:7. Who was this man, Marshal? How did he die?
2: He was murdered last night.
1: I didn't hear about any murder outside of Job here. Where was this shooting, Marshal?
2: It wasn't a shooting. It was a lynching.
1: I just buried my brother, Marshal. Billy Saxton shot him in the back. Aren't you using the word murder a little loose around here?
2: Only the law can hang a man without it being murder, Kim.
1: The law's too slow sometimes.
2: You know something about this?
1: All I say is that he shot my brother and he deserved hanging.
2: Hanging, maybe. Lynching's a different matter.
1: What difference it make? He got what was coming to him.
2: He had a fair trial coming to him, like any man. For example, Cam, I'll try to see that you get one.
1: What?
2: If you're guilty of leading that lynch party.
1: Well, say it out, Marshal. You accusing me?
2: I got no evidence.
1: And you won't get any. There isn't a man in the country who'll stand still for bushwhacking. Saxton got his due, and that's that.
2: Maybe. All right, come on, preacher. Let's bury him.
0: Whoso sheddeth man's blood, by man shall his blood be shed. Genesis 9:6. Show me the grave, Marshal.

0: Why don't you just arrest Cam Powell, Mr. Dillon?
1: Yeah, he won't admit anything, Chester, and I can't find a witness.
0: Must be somebody who'll talk.
1: Cam's a bigger man than ever now with Job dead. The others don't want to cross him.
0: Mm-hmm. He owns a lot of land, all right.
1: And Job also owned a piece of the bank. Cam will get that now. Ranchers always need money, so they won't talk.
0: Yes, and maybe they're ashamed, too, Mr. Dillon.
1: Yeah, maybe.
0: I saw lynching once, and not a man there could look in the eye for a long time afterwards.
1: You weren't in on it, were you, Chester?
0: Oh, my gracious, no, Mr. Dillon. I was just a small boy. That was back in Waco. They hung a cousin of mine there.
1: Oh, why?
0: Well, sir, it's kind of hard to explain. He was about as honest a fellow as I ever knew, outside of some loose notions about other people's cattle. But, Mr. Dillon, I just don't believe that struck him as stealing.
1: Why not?
0: Well, because there wasn't anything personal about it, if you know what I mean.
1: Well, I don't, but maybe you can explain it to me.
0: Well, sir, just that there was all those cattle running loose on the plains, and I guess they seemed like a natural part of the landscape to him. He figured anybody could own them.
1: Your cousin wasn't very bright, was he, Chester?
0: I didn't know him well enough to say, Mr. Dillon. But anyway, they shouldn't have lynched him.
1: No. No, they shouldn't have. And nobody's going to get by with lynching around Dodge if I have anything to do with it.
0: No, sir.
1: I heard Billy Saxton was at the Texas Trail last night. Maybe I can start there.
0: He sure must have hated Job to kill him like that, Mr. Dillon.
1: Yeah. I'll be back later, Chester.
0: Yes, sir, Mr. Dillon.

0: Hello, Kitty.
1: Hello.
0: Well, I can remember when you'd give me a smile. What's the matter?
1: Nothing, Matt.
0: Someone been bothering you?
1: You might put it that way. Where were you last night, Matt? Why weren't you around?
0: Yeah, Chester and I rode out to Fort Dodge on business. It was late, so we slept there. I thought this town could go one night without trouble.
1: You sure thought wrong, didn't you?
0: You're upset about the lynchings, Eddie.
1: That's it. Aren't you?
0: I heard Billy Thaxton spent some time in here yesterday.
1: I hate men. I think they're awful. Savage beasts.
0: It'd be worse if it weren't for the law, Kitty. Now, tell me about Saxton.
1: He could tell you himself, Matt, if you hadn't picked last night to wander out of town.
0: Now, Kitty, this isn't like you.
1: I'm sorry, Matt. He seemed like such a nice kid.
0: Where was he from? I never heard of him around here before.
1: The Dakotas, somewhere. He was just a cow puncher looking for a job. No more a gunman than I am.
0: No, you can't be sure, Kitty. Did he say he'd ever been in Texas?
1: The Powells came from Texas, didn't they?
0: Amarillo.
1: Billy never mentioned Texas one way or the other.
0: What'd he talk about?
1: Horses, mostly. How he'd like to have a little spread of his own someday. And a woman.
0: I see.
1: And he talked nice about it. He wasn't like these hard cases around here.
0: Anything else?
1: Cam Powell was in this morning. Told me not to talk about Billy. Especially to you.
0: No? What'd you say?
1: I told him I'm not afraid of him, but maybe you are. So why didn't he warn you against talking to me?
0: That pleasing?
1: I also told him if I was a man, I'd kill him.
0: Who else was in on it, Kitty?
1: I don't know. One thing, though. Rice Stewart came in here last night. Must have been afterwards. He sat over there in that corner and got drunk all by himself. Real drunk.
0: It's not like Rice.
1: No. But maybe he was in on it and couldn't stand himself afterwards. Maybe that's why he had to get drunk.
0: Well, I'll go see him.
1: Anyone who was there would be in trouble, too. Wouldn't they, Matt?
0: Yeah. But I have a feeling Cam really headed this thing, and if I can prove it, I'll have him up for murder.
1: I'll keep my ears open, Matt.
0: Thank you, Kitty. I think I'll ride out to the Stewart Ranch. Rice isn't a man who can lie with much conviction.
1: Good luck, Matt.
0: Yeah, I'll see you later.

We'll return for the second act of Gunsmoke in just a moment. But first, do you know how old the school building in your community is? If it's over 25 years old, the chances are that it's woefully inadequate to the present demands on it. Join with the groups in your community working for better school conditions. Remember, better schools build a stronger America. 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

0: Hello? Anybody around?
1: Get down, Marshal. I'm coming out of the sun.
0: Well, thank you, Miss Stewart.
1: Got a pot of coffee in the stove, Marshal.
0: Oh, thank you, ma'am, but I'd like to find Rice first.
1: Anything wrong, Marshal?
0: No, I'd just like to talk to him.
1: Rice came home real late last night, and he was awful drunk. First time in years.
0: If you'll forgive me, Miss Stewart, I'd better find him.
1: All right. Guess I'd rather Rice told me about it himself. Must be something up. Cam Powell was by earlier. Hasn't been around in months.
0: Where'd you say Rice was, ma'am?
1: Hasn't strayed far from the house today. Keeps coming in for coffee.
0: Uh-huh.
1: Think he's drunk a gallon already.
0: Well, I'll be back for some myself in a little while.
1: Sure, Marshal.

0: Rice? Rice, you in here?
1: I'm here. Who is it?
0: Matt Dillon.
1: Oh.
2: Hello, Marshal.
0: Hello, Rice. Can I take a little of your time?
2: I'd ask you up to the house, Marshal, but I think I'd rather talk here.
0: Miss Stewart already asked me in. She hasn't heard about what happened in Dodge last night, has she, Rice?
2: No, Marshal, she hasn't.
0: How come you didn't mention it to her?
2: When I tell my wife, it's my business, Marshal.
0: Yeah, sure. But you know, she's bound to hear about it later. Maybe she'll wonder why you didn't tell her right off.
2: That's still my business.
0: She said Cam Powell was here this morning.
2: Anything wrong in that?
0: You don't feel very good today, do you, Rice?
2: I got drunk yesterday. Last night I got drunker.
0: Is that what's bothering you?
2: Well, I'm not as young as I used to be, that's all.
0: You're a poor liar, Rice. I figured you would be.
2: Yeah, I suppose I am.
0: Look, Rice, I've known you for 4 years, and I've never heard a bad word against you. But yesterday you were a little drunk and got mixed up in something you're ashamed of now. Cam Powell's threatened you if you talk about it. Isn't that right?
2: That's right, Marshal.
0: Well, have you decided what you're going to do about it?
2: I don't know, Marshal. I just don't know.
0: Well, then maybe I'm wrong about you. Maybe you know better than Cam and the rest of them.
2: It's done with now, Marshal. Why can't we just forget about it?
0: We just can't forget a lynching, Rice. That'd make it too easy for the next one to happen.
2: I'll kill the man that starts another
0: one. Why are you going to let Cam get by with this one?
2: Well, by heaven, I'm not. I should have stopped it then. I don't know what was wrong with me, but I'll face up to it now. What do you want to know, Marshal?
0: Where were you when Job got shot?
2: At the Longhorn. About six of us were having supper. Job went down the street for some cigars, and then we heard a shot out back, and we run through the kitchen and found the cook outside holding Billy Saxton.
0: Mm-hmm.
2: He'd shot Job when he passed the street end of the alley.
0: The cook see it?
2: Well, she said he did.
0: Then what happened?
2: And Cam went crazy when he found Job was dead. I don't know, Marshal, but before I knew it, we'd slipped out of town with that boy. Cam hung him on that little tree about a half mile down the road.
0: Yeah, I know. I cut him down.
2: And that cook, Hank something or other. I remember he grabbed Saxon's gun when we run out back. I can't get it off my mind. Nobody ever even looked at the boy's gun to see if it had been fired. Cam just hung him. And the cook's word for it.
0: Mm-hmm. All right, Rice. Thank you. Will you be a witness if I need you?
2: I'll see you through now, Marshal. All the way. Oh. I feel better already.
0: All right. Let's go get some of your wife's coffee, Rice.
2: Yeah.
0: Then I gotta get back to Dodge.
2: It's good coffee, Marshal.

0: Chester? Chester? Chester, where are you?
1: I'm out back, Mr. Dillon. I'll be right in.
0: What's that you've got all over you?
2: Paint, Mr. Dillon. White paint.
0: Paint? Well, where'd you get it? What are you up to now, Chester?
1: I sent St. Louis for it, sir. I thought it'd be a good idea to make the hitching rail out back all white.
0: Well, what for?
1: Well, sir, we might be in an awful big hurry some night and that...
0: All right, Chester. All right. Look, I want you to go get cleaned up. I...

0: You happen to know where Hank rooms?
1: The Dodge House, Mr. Dillon.
0: Yeah, that's pretty fancy for a cook, isn't it?
1: Yes, sir.
0: All right, you go to supper about 6 o'clock. And I'm gambling that Hank Ashford will be packing his things at the Dodge House by 7.
1: All right, Mr. Dillon.

0: Oh, evening, Marshal.
1: Evening, John.
0: Hope you're not looking for a room. We're all filled up. Texans, mostly.
1: Well, that's fine. What room's Hank Ashford got?
0: 310, Marshal. Top of the stairs, straight down the hall.
1: Uh-huh.
0: Hey, you been up to anything? Looked to be in a mite of a hurry when he come in.
1: He's here now?
0: Went upstairs just a couple minutes ago.
1: Yeah.
0: Something up, Marshal?

0: What the? What do you want?
1: Leave that gun lay where it is, mister. Here, I'll just put it in my belt. Less likely to get you in trouble that way.
0: You're the marshal, ain't you?
1: You leaving town, Hank?
0: Yeah, I am.
1: Why?
0: I'm tired of cooking, that's why.
1: You got Billy Saxton's gun up here, Hank?
0: What?
1: Or shall I tear your stuff apart and find it myself?
0: No, it's in that drawer there.
1: Yeah.
0: But I wasn't at that lynching, Marshal. I can prove I wasn't.
1: Yeah, I'm sure you weren't. Yeah, all the shells are here. And the barrel's clean. I thought this gun killed Job Powell.
0: It did. I cleaned it, that's all.
1: Hey, you're pretty neat, Hank, for a hash house cook. Yeah, catch this.
0: Now what?
1: And you handle that gun pretty well, too, for a cook. Look at the way you're holding it now.
0: I don't want that gun. What are you trying to prove, Marshal?
1: You're a gunfighter, not a cook, Hank.
0: All right, Marshal, I used to handle a gun, but I'm looking for the peaceful life now. Any law against a man changing?
1: No, but you're under arrest anyway.
0: What for?
1: I'll think of something. Let's go.

0: Hank wouldn't eat any breakfast, Mr. Dillon.
1: Yeah, that's too bad.
0: He says he won't be here long anyway.
2: They all say that, don't they?
1: Yeah, he may be right. I see Cam Powell coming across the street for him right now.
0: You going to let him go, Mr. Dillon?
1: Well, we'll see.
3: All right, Marshal. What's the bail on Hank Ashford?
1: There's no bail at all, Cam.
3: What do you mean, no bail? You can't hold a man like this.
1: I'm not holding him.
3: You mean he can leave?
1: Any time.
3: And what'd you arrest him for in the first place?
1: Oh, let's say, suspicion.
3: Suspicion of what?
1: Well, drunkenness.
3: He wasn't drunk.
1: No, but he might have got drunk.
3: You're pretty high-handed with that badge, aren't you, Dillon?
1: You tell me, Cam. You ought to know about being high-handed.
3: We're wasting time. Turn him loose. I want to get out of here.
1: Chester.
0: I'll get him, Mr. Dillon.
1: Hank's a right-handy man to have around, huh, Cam?
3: What does that mean?
1: Well, he can cook. Probably turn his hand to most anything. Sort of a jack-of-all-trades, isn't he?
3: I wouldn't know, Marshal.
4: Thanks for bailing me out, Cam.
3: I didn't have to bail you out. You're free.
4: Is that right, Marshal?
1: That's right, Hank. So go on, enjoy yourself.
4: I sure will. Then I'll start by having a drink. Come on, Cam, let's see if the Alfraganza's open.
0: Mr. Dillon?
1: Yeah.
0: You think Hank shot Job Powell, don't you?
1: Well, let it be my guess, Chester.
0: Then why'd you let him go?
1: No evidence. They lynched the only witness. But I've made him a little nervous now. He'll get real jumpy with the help of some liquor.
0: Well, what good will that do, sir?
1: They just might hang themselves, Chester.
5: Yes, sir.
1: With a prod or two from me.

0: Well, come on, let's walk. Yeah.
1: Are you still here, gentlemen? May I buy you a drink?
0: What are you doing here, Marshal?
2: Why do you want to buy us a drink?
1: Yeah. Bartender,
3: give me that bottle there, will you?
0: Kim, I don't like this. Let's get out of here.
2: Wait a minute, Hank. I'm too big a man in Dodge to get pushed around by any marshal.
1: I just want you to have one drink before you leave, gentlemen.
0: Yeah. Just one.
1: For you, Cam. And for you.
0: Thanks.
1: Well, gentlemen, here's to, may he rest in peace, Billy Saxton.
0: You looking for trouble, Marshal?
1: You're the one who's got trouble, Hank.
0: What do you mean? You turned me loose yourself.
1: Yeah, I know. But what about Cam here?
0: What?
1: You think Cam's going to let you go after everything you've told me?
2: What'd you tell him, Hank?
0: Nothing. He's lying. I told him nothing.
2: Then what are you talking about, Marshal?
1: Just that I've got about all the evidence I need, Cam. Won't you ask Hank? You can tell him. Go on.
2: Hank, if you cross me, I'll see you die for it.
0: You believe him, do you? Well, go ahead. You didn't have the guts to shoot your
2: shut
0: brother
2: up.
0: Yourself.
2: Shut up.
0: Who are you going to hire to shoot
2: shut
0: me?
2: Shut up, blast you.
0: Shut me up. Shut
2: you're
0: me
2: drunk,
0: up.
2: You're drunk, man. Use your head. You got us in enough trouble already. Shut
0: I
2: up.
0: Have. If you'd let me shoot that boy when he stumbled on
2: stop
0: me, we'd have been
2: it.
0: All right.
2: Stop it.
0: You
2: stop
0: may
2: it.
0: Be rich, Cam, but you sure ain't smart.
2: I'm going to kill you, right?
0: Well, draw on me and I'll have two pals tomorrow.
1: All right, hold it, both of you. We've heard enough.
2: Well, there you are, Hank. Marshall's heard all he needs. You're done for now.
0: Yeah? Well, I shot a marshal in Trinidad once. Don't see why I can't shoot one in Dodge.
1: Don't try it, Hank.
0: Why not, Marshal?
2: Good riddance.
1: You're under arrest, Cam.
2: Hank shot Job Marshall's. You heard him say so.
1: I heard him. But I'm still interested in who murdered Billy Saxton.
2: And you're right back where you started, Marshal. Seems nobody knows about that lynching.
4: I know about it.
2: Bryce Stewart.
4: I'm not proud of it, but I was there. I witnessed the whole thing.
1: I'll take your gun now, Cam.
2: Guess you win, Marshal.
1: Nobody wins this time, Cam. Now, maybe the next time anybody gets an idea about lynching a man around here, they'll think twice. Now, you lead the way.

Gunsmoke, under the direction of Norman McDonald, stars William Conrad as Matt Dillon, U.S. Marshal. Tonight's story was especially written for Gunsmoke by John Meston, with music composed and conducted by Rex Corey. Featured in tonight's cast were Paul Dubov, John Daner, and Tom Tully, with Joan Danton, Ralph Moody, and Lee Millar. Parley Bear is Chester, and Georgia Ellis is Kitty. Join us again next week as Matt Dillon, U.S. Marshal, fights to bring law and order out of the wild violence of the West in Gunsmoke. 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

0: 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Its title, The Lion Tamer.
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0: Thank you, Larry Chatterton. Family theater's only purpose is to bring to everyone's attention a practice that must become an important part of our lives if we are to win peace for ourselves, peace for our families, and peace for the world. Family theater urges you to pray. Pray together as a family. Donald Wallington Wrightsmith III lives in a very nice but small Middle Western town. With such a distinguished name as Donald Wallington Wrightsmith III, one might think the lad was at the very top of the social register. But alas, he's only a poor window trimmer in the town's leading and only department store, the Halliday Emporium. Of course, there's always the possibility of his owning the Emporium someday, since he's madly in love with Jeannie, the boss's daughter. But unfortunately, the odds are against him, since Papa Halliday is neither pleased with the romance, nor with Donald's abilities as a window trimmer, or anything else for that matter. Oblivious of this, however, the biggest problem in Donald's life at the moment seems to be a little thing called money. You know, that wonderful green stuff which is supposed to bring us happiness.
1: And what's more, Mr. Halliday? If you don't give me a raise, I'll quit your old job. Now, Mr. Halliday, I have all respect for you, believe me, and this glorious establishment. But you must realize that as Andersonville's best window trimmer, I have been dependable, reliable, trustworthy, and therefore, knowing you cannot do without me, I feel...
2: Who are you talking to up there?
1: No one, ma'am.
2: Well, get down here. Your breakfast is ready.
1: I'm coming as a feebly. Just practicing my speech.
2: Not the asking for a raise speech again.
1: Yes, ma'am.
2: You've been practicing that speech for months. When are you going to get around to saying it?
1: Today. Maybe.
2: Well, I hope so. It's about time you were paying me some more money. Mm. You got a nice room and you ain't giving me enough for it.
1: Yes, Miss Peebly.
2: So you'll be sure you ask him.
1: Yes, ma'am.
2: And another thing, Donald. You ain't doing enough work around here for the things I've been doing for you.
1: No, Miss Peebly.
2: So Sunday, you figure on mowing the grass.
1: Yes, ma'am.
2: And washing the windows.
1: Yes, ma'am.
2: And don't forget to ask that Halliday for your raise.
1: And what's more, Mr. Halliday, if you don't give me a raise, I'll quit your old...
3: What did you say, Donald?
1: Oh, hello, Jeannie.
3: Donald, don't you know any better than to talk with pins in your mouth?
1: Mm.
3: If you swallow one, you can die.
1: Would you be sorry, Jeannie?
3: If you die? Well, of course. We'd have to find another window trimmer. Oh, by the way, Dad wants to see you.
1: Me?
3: Yes, you.
1: Well, but Jeannie, what about?
3: Well, how should I know? But you better run along. You keep Dad waiting, and he'll be furious.
1: Oh, all right, Jeannie. Anyway, there's something important I want to ask your father.
3: What?
1: I'm getting tired of being shoved around. I deserve a raise and a better job in this store. Besides, you don't want to be married to a window trimmer for the rest of your life, do you?
3: Married to what? Oh, Donald, you aren't proposing to me.
1: Well, I thought we were going to... Well, you said you liked me, and I... Didn't you?
3: Yes, Donald, I like you. I think you're very sweet and very cute, but I'm not interested in marrying you. I like a man who talks up and is forward, not one who takes a whole year to ask for a raise. I've got to have a man who's a he-man.

0: shy.
1: I've got to have a man who's a he-man.
0: I'll show her. Wait till I get through with that father of hers. I won't only have a raise, I'll be one of the top executives in this store. She's got her nerve, hasn't she? Who does she think she is? I'll show her.
2: Donald, you tiresome idiot. What's this bill? One battleship, $600. What do you think I am, an admiral?
0: Oh, it's just a little battleship, sir, out for the front window. I thought it'd be nice for Flag Day.
2: For what are we running now, an Army and Navy store? Maybe you want to pay for this battleship.
0: Oh, no, sir.
2: And while you're here, one more thing. Stop making eyes at my daughter. You look like a lovesick calf.
0: But, sir, I...
2: The nerve of you, a window trimmer, trying to go with the daughter of Jonathan T. Halliday. Now, remember, you'd have nothing to do with my daughter. Is that understood?
0: Yes, sir.
2: All right. Now, take this bill and send that confounded battleship back to the shipyards or Navy yards or wherever it came from.
0: Aye, aye, sir.
2: Are you... Right, Smith. Before you go, I've got a list of things I want you to do.
0: Yes, Mr. Halliday?
2: Suppose I'll have to write them down for you. You'll never remember.
0: No, sir.
2: Order one roll of wrapping paper. One roll of... Oh, drat this pen. The ink's all out.
0: Well, here, sir. Use my pen.
2: Thanks. At least you're good for something. If it's nothing more than... Right, Smith, look what you've done. I've got ink all over my suit.
0: You look nice and blue.
2: It's... I'm covered with the stuff.
0: She was... I'm sorry, sir. It's supposed to be a good pen. I bought it right here in your store, sir.
2: You're fired. Get out of my sight. I don't even want to see you again.
0: But, Mr. Halliday, I didn't do it on purpose.
2: I said you're fired. Now get out and stay out.

0: Donald, what do you do at home at this hour?
1: Mr. Halliday fired me.
0: What? Well, and how, pray thee tell, will you pay your rent?
1: I don't know, Miss Peabody. I guess I've got to find another job.
0: Well, you'd better, because you can't live here for nothing. But I will give you credit for a while if you clean the house and wash the windows.
1: Yes, Miss Peabody.
0: And keep my shoes shine.
1: Yes, ma'am.
0: And help with the dishes.
1: Yes, Miss Peabody, I guess so.
0: Oh, by the way, a letter came for you today, all the way from Terre Haute. Here.
1: Thank you, Miss Peabody.
0: Well, aren't you going to open it?
1: Maybe. Later. I'm not interested right now.
0: Well, I am. Mr. Donald Wallington Wright Smith III, Esquire. Dear Mr. Wright Smith, this is to inform you that your late uncle, Herman Oliver Wright Smith, left you his entire estate. Well, for pity's sake.
1: Gosh.
0: Let's read what else it says. If you will go to the address of 15563 Terre Haute Junction, this city, you will receive the fortune left you by your deceased uncle. Yours very truly, Anthony May, attorney at law.
1: Gosh.
0: Donald, can't you say anything but gosh?
1: Jiminy Christmas.
0: Just think, you'll be rich.
1: You think so, Miss Peabody? Gee, I haven't seen my Uncle Herman since I was 8. I didn't even know he was still living.
0: Well, now he's dead.
1: Oh.
0: He's left you his... Yes, indeed. He's left you his entire fortune. Anyways, that's what the letter says.
1: Gee.
0: Oh, dear boy. Here, sit down in this nice, easy chair. After all, you've had a hard day. Now, how would you like me to fix your favorite dish this evening?
1: You mean peanut butter sandwiches, open face?
0: Of course. After all, nothing's too good for my star boarder. Oh, dear boy. Haven't I always made you feel that Mrs. Peabody's rooming house is your own home sweet home?

0: 15563 Terre Haute Junction. Must be it. Looks like a funny place to be collecting a fortune. Smells funny, too. Well, might as well go in. Pardon me, sir. I'm Donald Wallington Wright Smith III, and I'd like to see Mr. Roberts or Mr. Michaels.
1: Oh, go no further, son. I'm Mr. Michaels.
0: Oh, how do you do? Nice to see you.
1: Oh, it's nice to know you, Donald. We've been anxious for you to get here. Here comes Roberts.
2: Excuse me.
1: Yes. Roberts, this is Donald.
2: Sawdust makes me sneeze.
0: That's too bad.
2: Michaels, did you say this is Donald?
1: Yes, that is what I said.
2: Well, my boy, you have arrived at last. What a blessing.
0: It is? Well, gosh, when do I get my fortune?
2: Fortune?
0: Yeah. Mr. Myers, he's a lawyer fellow, you know. He said my uncle left me a fortune, and I was to get it from either one of you two.
2: The lawyer's right, Donald.
1: And you're a lucky boy, a very lucky boy.
0: Well, see, I don't understand. Why are you two dressed like clowns?
2: Because we are clowns.
0: Well, you are? Gee whiz.
1: Well, you see, Donald, this is the winter quarters for the Haley Brothers Circus.
0: You mean my uncle left me a circus?
2: Shall we show him, Michaels?
1: Well, why not, Robert?

0: Well, Donald, this is it.
1: All this?
2: No, just these five lions.
1: My uncle left me five lions?
0: What's the matter, kid? You look kind of sick.
1: Well, gee, what can I do with five lions?
2: For one thing, you can feed them. They're hungry.
1: Hungry? Oh, well, I'll run out and get a couple of cans of dog food.
0: A couple of cans of dog
2: food. No, you better bring back 500 pounds of meat.
1: 500 pounds?
2: Why, sure, they'll eat at least that for tonight's dinner.
0: You know, a hungry lion is an angry one.
2: Say, I just got an idea, boy. A terrific idea.
1: What's that?
2: Well, now, you could take over your uncle's act.
1: Me?
2: Why not? There's money in it, boy. Lots of it.
0: Oh, it's a sensational idea, Michaels. The kid would be great if it...
1: Me? A lion tamer? That's funny, you know.
2: No, there's nothing to it. Roberts here will show you.
0: I will? Oh, no. No, you show him, Michael.
2: Well, okay, I will. I'll show you, boy, that it's not so dangerous. Oh. Excuse me, will you, Donald, just a minute? Oh, Roberts, come over here.
0: What's up, Michael?
2: Now, I don't want Donald to hear this. Listen, I've got a plan, something we'll do just for laughs.
0: Yeah.
2: Well, I'll take the kid out to the big tent. You get Gus, and the two of you get in that old lion skin back at the props of...
1: Oh, Mr. Michaels, this is real thrilling.
2: Oh, yes, sure it is. And once you're onto it, the circus will get in your blood, lad. You'll never want to leave it.
1: I won't, huh?
2: Oh. Well, here comes Prince now.
1: Prince? Is that his name?
2: Yes. Now, remember, kid, this is my first time in the cage, so I won't be as good as your uncle was, but you'll get the general idea.
1: I will, but will Prince?
2: You lions are meek as kittens. Oh. Just show them who's boss, that's all, and they'll purr for you, purr every time.
1: They purr awful loud, don't they?
2: Well, so long, Donald. Now, don't forget to watch everything I do, because when you get in there, remember, you'll have to do the same thing.
1: I'll watch everything, Mr. Michael.
2: Okay, Prince. Down, boy. Down. Back.
1: Roberts.
2: Cry not loud. Stop sneezing, will you? That's it, Prince. Now back. Come on now. Show Donald how good you are. Ow, down you. No more roaring. I'll show you who's boss here. That's it. Back, boy. That's it. Now sit. Ah, that's a good boy, Prince. Nice little cat.
1: Gee, Mr. Michaels, you did it! You did it! Oh, you were wonderful, Mr. Michaels. You're real terrific.
2: Well, son, you see, it wasn't so dangerous.
1: Oh, I wish I could do that.
2: Well, go ahead and try it. Here's the whip, and the cage boy will stand ready with a gun.
1: Do you think I can?
2: Well, I showed you that it was absolutely nothing. Just remember to use your whip and get him to back away from you, that's all.
1: Back away?
2: Yes, that's right.
1: Well, I don't know. Michaels, I didn't know lions sneezed.
2: Well, this one is almost human. It sneezes from the snawdust.
1: I see.
2: Like Robert,
1: yes. Yeah, well, give me the whip, Mr. Michaels.
2: Now you're talking, kid. Right?
1: Let's see. Another nice Prince. Nice little old kitty. You'll go back, you know.
2: Hey, you use the whip, kid.
1: Down! Nice, Prince boy. Come on, down! Down, you fool, you! Down! Attaboy, Prince! Look, Mr. Michael!
2: Keep your mind on what you're doing, boy!
1: Yes, sir. Come on, Prince, back. Down. That's it. Nice boy. Back. Gee, nice kitty. That's nice. Sit for Uncle Donald. Sit. That's it!
3: Now, just stay there till I get out of here, huh?
1: I did it. I tamed a lion.
2: That you did, son.
1: Gee, I wish certain people could have seen me. Hey, where's Mr. Roberts?
2: He had to go to see a doctor about his sneezing.
1: Oh, too bad he didn't see me. I was good, wasn't I, Mr. Michaels?
2: You were just great.
1: Oh, great. Yeah, I think you're right. I think I could be a great lion tamer. Maybe even better than my uncle.
2: Well, go ahead, kid. Take over your uncle's act. I told you it was a sensational idea. You remember?
1: Sure, I remember. Oh, it's a deal. As of today, I am a member of the Haley Brothers Circus.

0: Peebly, why isn't my dinner ready?
1: Oh, dear boy, I didn't expect you back so soon.
0: I'm not your dear boy.
1: Donald, did you get the money?
0: That's none of your business.
1: Donald, you've changed.
0: Now listen to me. I've been paying you too much money for the room I've had in this crummy boarding house.
1: Well, now you listen to me, Donald. I've done a lot of things for you.
0: The only thing you've done for me is nag me. Mow the grass, Donald. Wash the windows, Donald. Do my shopping, Donald. Well, I got news for you. I may owe you money for back rent, but you owe me for washing dishes and mowing grass. And just try to collect.
1: Ha! I can't understand the change in you. You're like a different boy.
0: A man, Peebly. In fact, I have suddenly become a very brave man.

0: Mr. T. Jonathan Halliday, I've got a couple of things to say to you. First, Jeannie is going to marry me.
1: What? My daughter wouldn't have you if you were the last man alive. You window trimmer, you?
0: Ex-window trimmer, Dad. Remember, you fired me, Dad.
1: Don't call me Dad. And get out of this office.
0: I'm going. I just wanted you to know where you stand, Dad. As future father-in-law, the new lion tamer for the Haley Brothers Circus.
1: The was?
0: You heard me. Goodbye, Daddy-o.

0: Jeannie, I've got something important I wish to say. But first, come here.
1: Donald, don't do that. People are looking. It is nice.
0: Ah, who cares? It was very nice. I think I'll do it again.
1: Oh, Donald, I never thought... Well, that is... Where'd you learn to kiss?
0: I didn't. It's just you.
1: Do you mean that?
0: Sure.
1: Oh.
0: Well, what are we going to do about it?
1: Do? About what, Donald?
0: Us, you and me. I love you, Jeannie.
1: Oh, we went all through that before. Remember? The day you got fired. I can't marry you. You haven't even got a job.
0: Oh, but I have. A terrific job.
1: Really, Donald?
0: Yes. I am a lion tamer.
1: What? Oh, Donald, it's impossible. Only very brave men are lion tamers. Oh, Donald, you must be fibbing.
0: I am not. I've joined the Haley Brothers Circus. But, Jeannie, that isn't important right now. What is important is that you're going to marry me.
1: Donald, you've got to show me.
0: Show you what?
1: That you're not afraid to go in a cage with a lion. Then I'll know for sure if you have changed and if you're really the He-Man you say you are.
0: And if I prove this little thing to you?
1: Then I'll marry you. In spite of Father, Andersonville, even in spite of the fact I'm not sure having a lion tamer for a husband's better than a window trimmer. I never heard of a trimmer being eaten by a window.

0: good to be back where a man can be a man. That's the circus life for me. Gotta find Michaels and Roberts and tell them the big news. The genie's gonna marry me and we'll live happily ever after.
1: Oh, Roberts. Roar again. Roar.
2: I think I was sensational.
1: I think you and Gus and the Lion's Kid were sensational. And what a change in the poor kid. Huh?
2: Yeah, back, Prince. Nice boy. Sit. Mr. Michaels, did you see me? I tamed the lion.
1: Oh, oh, that was a lion. He tamed the lion.
0: Hello, Mr. Roberts.
2: Yes?
0: Tom. Mr. Michaels.
2: Donna.
3: We didn't expect you back so soon, kid.
0: I just got back.
3: Oh.
2: Well.
0: Yeah. Gesundheit, Mr. Michaels.
2: Thank you.
0: Sorry, I didn't mean to eavesdrop, but I just overheard your conversation.
2: Then you know that...
3: About the trick we pulled on you?
0: Yeah. Very good while it lasted.
3: Well, gee, kid, we're sorry.
2: You aren't mad at us, Donald.
0: No, what for? If I look like a big fool, it's not unusual, huh?
3: Well, we didn't mean any harm, Donald. We were only kidding.
2: Yeah, Michaels is right. We didn't think you'd take it so much to heart.
0: Well, I'm afraid I took it too seriously, and I got myself into a pretty bad jam. See, Jeannie and her father are coming down Saturday for the matinee performance to see me tame a lion.
3: Oh, no. Well, you've got a problem, all right. What's the solution?
2: Oh, sure, kid. Well, just take your pick. Let the lions tear you apart, or get your heart torn out. Which is it?
0: The lions.

0: Are you sure you want to go through with this?
1: No, I don't want to, but I'm going to. I'm not scared, you understand. I just naturally turn green this time of year. Jeannie's out there in that audience. I've at least got to put up a battle. Even a losing one.
0: Man, there's one thing I'll say in your favor, kid. You got determination.
1: Thanks.
0: It's almost time for your act.
1: I'm as ready as I'll ever be.
0: Is your gun full of blanks?
1: Oh, I got a real one this time. Something tells me I'm gonna need it.
0: What was that?
1: I don't know. Something must have gone wrong.
2: Donald, it's one of your lions. He broke loose from the runway when they were letting him into the cave.
0: What? Look, he's heading for the crowd.
1: No, Jeannie's out there.
0: Donald, where are you going?
1: I've got to save Jeannie.
0: Oh, are you crazy? You'll be killed.
1: Let go of me, Mr. Roberts.
2: Kid, be reasonable. You can't do anything.
1: I'm going to save Jeannie.
2: Donald, come back. You'll be killed.
0: Michael, stop him.
2: Are you kidding? I'm getting out of here.
1: Jeannie be killed. I'll be killed, too. That wouldn't be so bad. We could go to heaven together. No, I don't think I want to leave yet. Where's my gun? What did I do with that thing? Oh, here it is. Oh, little gun, don't fail me now. I'm too young to die. Oh, there's the lion. Come here, the boy. Yes.
3: Nice lion. Come closer.
1: Oh, not too close. Just close enough. Let me shoot you. Oof. I don't feel good. Lift your head a little. Yeah, I can't look. I'm going to close my eyes. One, two, three. I was?
4: Donald, my son, you were great. You saved our lives.
3: I did?
2: Donald, I can't believe it. What a guy.
0: Yes, what a brave little guy.
5: Come here, Donald.
1: Gosh, Jeannie, that's not nice. People are looking.
5: Oh, who cares? In fact, it was very nice. I think I'll do it again.
1: Oh, Jeannie, where did you learn to kiss?
5: I didn't. It's just you.
4: Well, my boy, may I congratulate you?
1: Congratulate me, sir?
4: That's right, for winning my daughter.
1: Jeannie, you'll marry me?
5: Of course, Donald.
4: And as your future father-in-law, may I welcome you to the Halliday Emporium as vice president?
1: Thank you, sir. I accept the position. That is, if it's all right with Jeannie.
5: Oh, whatever you want, Donald.
1: Oh, of course, Mr. Halliday. If you don't give me a raise, I might quit your old job. You must realize, as Andersonville's best window trimmer, I have been dependable, Oh, no, not another one. Oh.
5: Daddy, the new vice president's fainted.

0: Helen Young for your fine performance in Family Theater's presentation of The Lion Tamer. You know, many of our Family Theater listeners have written to tell us that they have begun the practice of daily family prayer in their own homes. Well, it's certainly heartwarming to know that our little message is being heard and followed by people all over the country. But occasionally, someone writes to tell us that prayer is not as easy as it sounds, that it's difficult to pray. Well, I'd like to read a little poem that may be of help to you, if you feel that way too. It was written by James J. Medcalf, and it's called Time to Pray. It is not difficult to pray when we are faced with fears, or when the shadows climb the walls and tragedy appears. Our voices rise above the roar of every raging sea, and words of sudden eloquence present our tearful plea. But when there is no storm, and when we have a perfect day, we seldom turn our thoughts to God or take the time to pray. And if it is a duty then, it also is a task to thank Him or to let Him know the miracles we ask. And yet, a daily prayer to God, it's such a little thing compared to all the comfort and the blessing it can bring. Thank you for being with us. And remember, the family that prays together stays together.
1: More things are wrought by prayer than this world dreams of.
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1: Thank you, Bob. Friends, tonight's story was written by Stephen Vincent Benet, Pulitzer Prize winner and one of America's most outstanding men of letters. Elementals is a shocking story concerning the deep and hidden chambers of the human soul, which, once they have opened upon a man, leave him changed forever. 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

0: Upper Fifth Avenue in New York. It is a clear winter evening, and the air is soft and amazingly warm for January. Sherwood Latimer and Catherine Vane walk arm in arm. Even the casual passerby can see that they are in love, very much in love.
1: Oh, Sherry, don't you love Fifth Avenue? The park and the gorgeous old homes and everything.
2: Mostly apartments now.
1: But the park, so beautiful.
2: Wonder if we'll ever have enough money to live on Fifth Avenue.
1: Of course we will. You're going to be famous. You'll write a play or a novel or something, and everybody will think you're a genius. We'll have a beautiful apartment and dozens of wonderful children, and I'll have a mink coat.
2: And a convertible and a limousine and six servants.
1: You'll see.
2: Oh, you're just prejudiced, Kathy.
1: Well, aren't you the youngest assistant professor on the staff?
2: And the lowest paid.
1: Money.
2: How can you say money like that? Still talk about mink coats.
1: It's a woman's privilege to be inconsistent.
2: That's my girl.
1: Thank you, Professor.
2: Oh, Kathy, I wish we could get married. Do things right, go to the theater, never eat hamburgers.
1: Never eat hamburgers? But a horrible thought. I love hamburgers.
2: I wonder what Mr. Slake will give me for dinner.
1: You're to remember everything. I want the complete details.
2: Probably hamburgers served on solid gold plates.
1: With champagne.
2: And no onions.
1: And cold buns. I can see it all now.
2: Gee, honey, I wish you were coming. I hate to think of you going to dinner alone. Why couldn't Slake have invited you? He knows we're engaged. He knows
1: that... Sherry, don't be silly. I'll be fine. Well, did you send him a bill for the translation?
2: $200.
1: Wonderful. Maybe he'll give you the check tonight.
2: Maybe he will.
1: Be nice to him, Sherry. Be real polite and let him do the talking. And, well, don't talk about soaking the rich or anything. Just be real nice and normal.
2: I will.
1: A man like John Slake has influence. You never can tell what'll happen if he takes a liking to you.
2: I promise I'll be on my very best behavior. This is the place here.
1: This big gray one?
2: All five stories of it.
1: He lives all alone in that?
2: Roomy, isn't it?
1: He should have charged him more than $200. He should have charged him $2,000.
2: Oh, I wish you were coming, Kathy. It would be such a wonderful dinner.
1: Don't be silly, Sherry. I don't mind a bit. And anyway, he wanted it to be just the two of you. Maybe he's going to offer you a job or something.
2: Maybe he is. Well...
1: Bye, darling. Phone me when you get home.
2: I will.
1: You better go in. It's after 7 now.
2: Where are you going to eat?
1: Well, you stop worrying about where I'm going to eat.
2: Well, do you need any money?
1: No, I have $5 or $6. Now go on. Why, Sherry Latimer, I believe you're nervous.
2: I don't go to dinner with millionaires every night.
1: Well, just be perfectly natural. You look fine. That's a nice suit, and you've just had a haircut.
2: That ought to fix it.
1: Go on, darling. You'll be late.
2: I'll phone you.
1: Don't forget. And remember, be on your best behavior.
2: I will. Bye, Kathy.

0: More coffee, Sherry?
1: No, thanks, Mr. Slate.
0: A liqueur?
1: Oh, nothing, thank you. It was a wonderful dinner.
0: I'm glad you enjoyed it.
1: This is a wonderful room. I think it's even more attractive than the dining room.
0: But a dining room should be simple, Sherry. A man can't enjoy art if his mouth is full. Yes, this room, of course, is different. This is where I spend most of my time. I see you're admiring the fireplace.
1: It's magnificent.
0: 16th century Italian. I had it shipped block by block from Rome. Oh, by the way, speaking of 16th century Italian, I have your check here for the Guicciardini translation.
1: Oh, there's no rush, Mr. Slake, any time.
0: Not at all. I made it out before you arrived. There you are.
1: Thank you. Thank you very much.
0: You did a splendid job. Splendid. You're the best man in the country on Italian translation.
1: Oh, thank you. You're very kind.
0: Tell me, Sherry, what did you think of the little experiment of Prince Alessandro?
1: Oh, which one?
0: Well, you remember the chapter, Merry Diversions of Prince Alessandro?
1: I ought to. It took me long enough to translate it.
0: What did you think of Alessandro?
1: Oh, I thought him an animal. An incredibly cruel animal.
0: Oh, really? Oh, I thought it rather intriguing. A very clever way of proving that there are but three elemental emotions. I see you're admiring my harp.
1: Yes. Do you play?
0: A little. Music seems to release me from the dull vulgarity of life. You know, there's a certain spirituality about the harp. It seems to embody every... How shall I say it? There's such an aesthetic feel about it. Sometimes I sit here all night and just play.

0: play beautifully.
1: An amateur, but I enjoy it. Do you know Brahms?
0: No, I don't.
1: Pity he wrote so little for the harp. He's my favorite composer.
0: I'm afraid I'm not very musical.
1: So, you consider Prince Alessandro an animal, do you? You're very young, Sherry. As a matter of fact, I was going to suggest to you that... Oh, no. No, I suppose you wouldn't consider it.
0: Consider what?
1: I understand you're engaged to a Miss, Vane? Catherine Vane?
0: Yes. She works in the secretary's office at the university.
1: Are you, in love with her?
0: Very much.
1: Planning on getting married?
0: As soon as we can afford it.
1: But, you can't afford it now?
0: Well, assistant professors aren't too well paid.
1: No, I suppose they aren't.
0: What did you mean when you said I wouldn't consider something?
1: Sherry, I'm a very rich man. I've literally so much money I don't know what to do with it. I'm 54 now, and I've experienced everything. I've been everywhere, I've seen everything, I've done everything. Sometimes I get very bored indeed. So I thought maybe that perhaps you might be interested in giving me a little amusement and at the same time earning yourself some money. I thought that perhaps you... No. It's ridiculous.
0: What's ridiculous?
1: Huh? Well, I'm intrigued with Alessandro's experiment. I'd love to repeat it.
0: You're not serious?
1: Yes, I'm serious.
0: But I don't understand.
1: I'd pay you $25,000.
0: Not to go...
1: Exactly. Now, look, I thought it all out this afternoon. There's space on the fourth floor of this house that's never used. Now, I would lock you and Miss Vane in adjoining rooms, see? I'd have a glass partition built between them so that you could see each other but not communicate. And I'd cut the time down to 7 days. After all, neither you or Miss Vane have the physique of the 16th century Italians.
0: You're not actually suggesting that Kathy and I should...
1: But of course. For $25,000. Isn't this a beautiful melody? So sweeping. So sad. I wish I'd known Brahms.
0: I wish you'd leave that harp alone and tell me what's on your mind.
1: Well, it's very simple. You and Miss Vane need money. Or shall I say you'd like to have it? So, I'll pay you $25,000. You'll be locked in two rooms that are separated by a glass partition. You'll go, each one, into one of these rooms on, let's say, a Sunday at midnight. And until the following Sunday at midnight, you'll be given nothing to eat. Nothing. You'll be allowed plenty of water, and that's all. You'll starve yourself for 7 days. And at the end of the week, on the second Sunday at midnight, I shall raise the glass partition and place a thick slice of bread and butter exactly halfway between you and Miss Vane.
0: And pay us $25,000?
1: No, Sherry, not quite. You see, I agree with Alessandro. There are just three elementals. Fear, hate, and hunger. I believe that you and Miss Vane, for all that you say you're in love, I believe that after 7 days without food, you'd fall on each other like a couple of snarling animals.
0: You're crazy. You're crazy.
1: Nevertheless, I believe you'd claw each other to bits in your struggle for that one slice of bread. I believe you'd forget all about love and respect and tenderness. You'd be ruled by an elemental. In this case, hunger. Now, of course, if I'm wrong... If you share the bread gently and tenderly, then I'd pay you $25,000. But if you perform as I expect, if you become animals instead of human beings, then you'd have to work for me for nothing for 10 years. Thank goodness I have my music to console me. Don't sit there staring at me, Sherry.
0: I find it hard to believe that you're serious.
1: Oh, I'm perfectly serious.
0: But it's insane. It's impossible.
1: Now, look, lots of health cranks diet for longer than 7 days. You say you're in love with this girl, this Miss Vane.
0: Yes, but I would never subject her to such a monstrous experiment.
1: Would she have the courage of your convictions? You believe that love is stronger than hunger, don't you?
0: Yes, but that isn't the same thing.
1: You're young. You're an idealist. You believe that love is a big, golden, wonderful thing. Well, I say that it isn't. I say that after 7 days of not eating, you would hate Catherine Vane. You'd tear the bread from her and stuff it into your mouth.
0: Will you please leave that harp alone?
1: Huh? See, I enjoy it so much myself, I forget sometimes that others don't appreciate it.
0: You could never ask a woman to...
1: Well, you say you're in love, don't you?
0: Well, of course we're in love.
1: You could get married at once. No more grubbing, no more tutoring at night. Miss Vane could resign her position. You'd have a nice little house, a car, all in exchange for 7 days of not eating. Why don't you talk it over with Miss Vane? Tell her how easily you can earn $25,000. Why don't you, Sherry? Huh?

0: Another pastry, Miss Vane. Remember, you won't be eating again until next Sunday.
1: I couldn't possibly eat another mouthful.
0: Well, since it's almost midnight, shall we go upstairs?
2: We can't do it, Cassie.
1: Sherry, please. It's so easy. No more pinching, no more going without things. All we have to do is lie quietly on a couch for a week without eating.
0: You want to call it off, Sherry?
1: Of course, he doesn't want to call it off. Besides, we've signed all those papers. I don't know if they're legal or not.
0: My dear Miss Vane, you underestimate me. I had my lawyers draw up the agreement very carefully. Of course, we can't come out and say that Sherry was to be my slave for 10 years, but don't worry. I'm quite sure I'll collect my payment if you're so unfortunate as to lose the wager. Well, now I've had workmen in and the rooms are all ready. We replaced the wall between the two bedrooms with a full sheet of glass. You'll each have a lamp and a Bible. I'm afraid I'll have to forbid you soap and toothpaste.
2: Are you afraid we might eat the soap?
0: You might.
1: I refuse to believe it. It's so difficult.
2: Oh, Kathy, you don't know. I was hungry in the war. I know what it's like. You get crazed and desperate.
1: I'm sure we can do it. I'm positive. Don't look so bleak, Sherry, please. Think of all the things we can do with $25,000. Why, it's wonderful. We can have a home, a nice little house somewhere, and furnish it attractively.
0: It's 12:02. Shall we go up?
1: Come on, Sherry. We can't be ruled out for a late start. Come on.
0: Sherry, this is your room. They're exactly the same, except that your wallpaper has bluebirds, whereas Miss Vane's has daisies.
3: Hello! Kathy!
0: Oh, she can't hear you. That glass partition between you was an inch thick.
2: Oh, yeah. Slake, she's so tiny. She's such a little bit of a thing. I look at her...
0: As you observe, when the lights are on, in both rooms, you can see each other very well.
2: Look, Slake.
0: Now, I shall visit you once every 24 hours. There are glasses in the bathroom there. Drink as much water as you wish. And at 12 o'clock next Sunday night, this partition will rise. I had it specially installed, as I told you. So, at next Sunday midnight, I shall bring you one thick slice of bread and butter. You'll be exposed to the food for 20 minutes. I shall take pictures.
2: If God can possibly condone such idiotic treatment of the human body, I'm sure he'll help us.
0: Oh, that's very good, Sherry. I think you're going to need help. Is there anything else?
2: I don't think so.
0: Miss Vane looks very lovely, Sherry. She's a most charming girl. I don't wonder that you're in love with her. But remember, there are just the three elementals. Fear, hate, hunger. And now, of course, that you've lost your wages.
2: Heckling us wasn't part of the bargain.
0: I can see you now, clawing at each other like animals.
2: Oh, stop it.
0: Oh, say, by the way, Sherry, I ran across the most tantalizing thing today, a sort of harp concerto written by a chap called Malnick, Matty Malnick. It's called Harp Fantasy and Jazz. Exquisite thing.
2: Will you stop making small talk and leave me alone?
0: All right, Sherry, I'll leave.

0: 21 bluebirds pasted to the wall. 21 bluebirds, A, B, ball, C, call, D, E, F, fall. 21 bluebirds trying not to fall. Well, let's see, 21 bluebirds pasted to the wall. 21 bluebirds trying not to fall. Bluebirds happy in their little trees. Something, something, something smiling at the bees.
1: Well, the first 24 hours are over, Sherry. How do you feel?
0: Fine.
1: Not too uncomfortable?
0: No.
1: Kathy's fine.
0: Good.
1: Not very talkative, are you?
0: That wasn't in the bargain.
1: All right, then I'll leave you.
0: Are you enjoying yourself?
1: Immensely. I can hardly wait. You see, the first 24 hours are easy. So are the second. The third day gets worse. And the fourth and fifth, that's when the fun begins.
2: Well, hello, Sherry. How are you?
3: You stole my pipe. You were in here yesterday. You deliberately stole my pipe.
1: Sorry, Sherry. You were getting a little hysterical. The Bible is on the floor right in front of me.
2: What? What's the matter? Why are you pointing at Miss Vane?
3: She has moved. She's
1: nonsense. She's asleep. I can see her breathing from here. Say, you'd better get hold of yourself. This is only the third day. Good evening, Sherry. Sherry, wake up. That's it. How are you feeling?
4: Go away.
1: You know, you're an admirable guest, you and Miss Vane. You make so little demand on one's hospitality. I've just been in to see her, and she sent you a message. Don't you want to hear it? I see my elemental has begun to touch you. You're not so interested in Miss Vane now, are you?
3: Why can't you leave me? Why can't you leave us alone? You weren't supposed to torture us.
1: My dear fellow, I'm interested. Believe me, I worry about you both. I thought of you tonight at dinner. The bisque had a trifle too much whipped cream for my taste. But the roast was perfection. Rich, red, succulent roast beef. That wonderful, delicate shade of pink. It cut like butter.
3: Shut up! Huh? Shut up!
1: What's the matter, Sherry? You're beginning to feel it? Well, you shouldn't. This is only the fourth day.
3: Well,

0: Hot cakes, golden puppy, drowned in maple syrup, a little sausages, bursting with meat and spices. Bacon over a wood fire. Lord, dear God, please stop it. I can hear my own voice over and over.
1: Can't stand it.
0: Stale moldy bread. Even a dry slice of old stale moldy bread. Stop it! Kathy, I haven't even thought of you. And this is only the fifth day. The fifth day.
1: Fourth day.
0: Who is it? Why is it so red? Everything's red. The walls are red. The bluebirds are red. Everything's red. Bible here. I'll eat the Bible.
2: Really, Sherry? Oh, I wouldn't do that. I wouldn't eat paper. That would make you ill.
0: How much longer?
2: Don't you wish you knew?
0: Tell me in the name of God, don't torture me like this, please. I can't stand it.
2: Well, you'd be able to stand it better if you'd stop these enervating hysterics. Look at Miss Vane. She just lies there on the couch. She doesn't prance around the room, tearing the pages from her Bible. By the way, you'd better give me the Bible.
0: No.
2: After all, the binding is leather, and leather was once a form of meat. I wouldn't want to disqualify you on a technicality. Good night, Sherry.

0: and the time is up, Sherry. Sherry, 7 days are up.
1: Oh,
0: you'll revive soon enough. I brought you a wonderful thick slice of bread and butter. If you'll just permit me, I'll shove your couch over against the glass. Can you hear me? Sherry, can you hear me?
1: Wherever.
0: At this moment, you're about 1 foot away from Catherine Vane. There's just a sheet of plate glass between you. Remember, I had the glass partition installed? It's like a great big window between two rooms. Remember? Sherry. Remember Kathy?
1: Kathy? No.
0: Now, I'm going to raise the glass partition now, Sherry. I'm lifting it up. There. Now, there's bread there, Sherry. You see
1: bread.
0: It? A thick slice of fresh bread and butter. Wonderful soft white bread. Golden fresh butter. Aren't you hungry, Sherry? Aren't you hungry?
1: Yes, I'm hungry.
0: Yes. Careful, Sherry. There's a woman over there. She's very close to you, not more than a foot away. She wants the bread too, Sherry. She wants it.
1: No, it's my bread. It's mine.
0: But she's going to steal it from you. She thinks it's hers. Perhaps you'd better kill her, Sherry.
1: It's my bread.
0: Yes.
1: My bread.
0: Yes, well, then slip down off the couch, Sherry. Shh. She'll hear you. She's very clever. She's pretending to be asleep, but she's after the bread, too. She'll grab it and eat it, and then there won't be any for you, Sherry. You don't want that to happen, do you?
1: It's my bread. My bread.
0: Oh, she's greedy, Sherry. She'll eat it. You better get rid of her. Get rid of her now. Reach out. Grab her.
2: I'm so hungry.
0: Quick, Sherry, eat it. You've got it in your hand. Eat it.
1: She can't have it. She can't have it. It's mine. It's my bread. It's my bread.
0: Oh, then eat it, you imbecile. Go on, eat it. Stuff it into your mouth. Go on, go on.
2: Sherry, it's me. Kathy. Oh, Sherry, I'm so hungry.
3: Kathy.
0: Eat it, you fool, eat it.
1: Kathy. Oh, Kathy, darling. Here, just a little bit.

0: chew it slowly. Here, here, Kathy.
1: No, no, no, eat it, you idiot. There's only one slice. Eat it.
0: That's it, darling. Chew it slowly.
2: Sherry. My sweet.
0: Here, a little more, darling. Here. Oh, Kathy, I love you.
2: Now, you... You have some. You have some, Sherry.
0: Oh, thanks, darling. You're a beast, Mr. Slake. You're a beast. A powerful beast. We proved you wrong. You're wrong, Mr. Slake. There's another elemental. There's hate and fear and hunger. And there's love.
2: Sherry, I love you.

You have just heard Elementals, written by Stephen Vincent Benet and directed by Harry W. Junkin. Hal Studer starred as Sherwood Latimer. James Van Dyke was John Slake. Kathy was played by Marilyn Erskine. The music was composed and conducted by Dr. Roy Shield. Harp solos were by Edward Vito. 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

This is Harry Junkin again. Next week, a story that in principle is as simple as One from Three Leaves Two. In fact, that is its title, One from Three Leaves Two. A dramatic and suspenseful story starring Jan Miner and John Larkin. Next week, Attraction 27 on Radio City Playhouse.

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1: The story you are about to hear is true. Only the names have been changed to protect the innocent.
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4: Dragnet, the documented drama of an actual crime. For the next 30 minutes, in cooperation with the Los Angeles Police Department, you will travel step by step on the side of the law through an actual case transcribed from official police files. From beginning to end, from crime to punishment, Dragnet is the story of your police force in action.
5: It was Wednesday, January 10th. It was cold in Los Angeles. We were working a day watch out of homicide detail. My partner's Ben Romero. The boss is Thad Brown, chief of detectives. My name's Friday. It was 8:25 a.m. when I got to the police academy. The doctor's office. Morning.
6: Morning. Can I help you?
5: I'm checking in for my annual physical.
6: Oh, okay.
5: Joe Friday.
6: Let's see. Friday, just like the day in the week?
5: Yeah, that's right.
6: Friday. Can't seem to find it. You sure you were notified?
5: Yeah, the teletype was posted in the office a couple of days ago. Annual physical exams. My name was right near the top of the list. F-R-I-D-A-Y.
6: Oh, yeah. Yeah, here you are. Joseph Friday.
5: That's it, yeah.
6: Well, all right, Friday, let's get your name down here.
5: Hey.
6: Your age?
5: 34.
6: Where do you work?
5: Central Homicide.
6: Serial number?
5: 2288.
6: Okay, Friday, you want to step this way?
5: All right.
6: Slip off your shoes, your coat, and shirt.
5: Okay. Well, they keeping you busy?
6: Oh, pretty busy, yeah. 4,500 men in the department. Everyone has to have an annual physical.
5: Mm-hmm.
6: Better get you weighed and send you along inside. Doc's probably ready for you by now.
5: Okay.
6: Over here. Oh, never fails. Dr. Vance's office. Who's that? All right, just a minute. It's for you, Friday, your office.
5: Thank you. Friday talking.
7: This is Ben. Joe, you about through over there?
5: No, not quite. I haven't seen Doc Vance yet. What's the matter?
7: Dead body called out by Westlake Park. Radio car's out there now.
5: No one else in Homicide to handle it?
7: Not right now. They're pretty busy. No use you coming back to the office. Why don't you meet me out there? It's 932 Old Laurel Lane.
5: All right, just a minute. Have that pad, Doc. Thank you. 932 Old Laurel. I got it. What's the story?
7: Old man was found dead in his living room, bullet hole in his chest.
5: Hmm?
7: Men in the radio car said at first it looked like the old man had killed himself. They're not so sure now.
5: What do you mean?
7: They think he had some help.
5: 8:45 a.m. I left the doctor's office at the police academy and drove to the Westlake area where I met Ben in front of the cottage where the dead body had been found. We went inside and checked with one of the men from the radio car who was standing by. The dead man was identified as Martin Latimer, age 68, a retired owner of a couple of neighborhood grocery stores in the city. He was lying sprawled on his side on the floor. There was a bullet hole in his chest just above the heart where the slug had entered the body. There was another, larger wound in the back through the left shoulder blade where the bullet had emerged. Approximately 8 feet across the room from the body was another chair. There was a Winchester rifle wired firmly to the top, its muzzle pointing directly above the spot where the body lay on the floor. A thick white string was found wound firmly around the trigger of the rifle. It ran through a metal ring on the stock of the gun and stretched across the room where it had been tied to the dead man's right index finger. At first glance, it seemed like an obvious suicide arrangement. Officer Harkness, one of the men in the radio car who had answered the call, took exception.
8: I don't know, Sergeant. Maybe I'm all wet. Just doesn't gel right for me.
9: Who discovered the body, Harkness?
8: Next door neighbor, Mrs. Donworth. My partner's with her now. You fellas call the crime lab?
5: Yeah, they're on their way out. Was the old man the only one who lived in the house here?
8: Yeah, that's what the neighbor told us. Sure like to see what the crime lab crew's going to think of it.
5: Well, what's the big question, Harkness?
8: Well, I know it's none of my business, Sergeant. You fellas are the detectives. I just couldn't help but notice, though.
9: What's that?
8: Well,
9: come here.
8: Now, over here, this rifle wired to the back of the chair.
5: Yeah.
8: Now, take a sight along the barrel of the rifle. See what you think.
5: Right through the sight, huh?
8: Mm-hmm.
5: Pointed right above the armchair over there, isn't it? It's in a straight line with the body.
8: Uh-huh.
5: Well, that much fits. The old man pulled the string tied to his index finger, and it set off the trigger. Took the slug through the chest, didn't it?
8: Yeah, that's what I figured. Now, here, take a look at the wall directly behind the old man.
5: Yeah?
8: Now, the slug went clean through the body, we know that. Through the chest above the heart, then out through the shoulder blade.
5: Yeah, I see what you mean.
8: Now, here, now, take a look at this wall here. Got a mark on it.
9: Yeah. One thing, sure, if the old man was shot in that position, the slug had to come this way.
5: Well?
9: Pass through his body right about this height here.
8: Uh-huh.
9: We ought to find the bullet hole in this wall, right, right around here.
5: Yeah, it ought to be. Not a trace of a slug there. Not much chance it could have been deflected, do you think?
8: Well, that's what I thought. It's a 30-30 Winchester, enough power to go through a couple of plaster walls.
5: Well, we know the slug went through the body. It's got to be somewhere in one of these four walls.
8: Take a look over here and see what you think.
5: All right.
8: Down here near the corner of the wall.
5: Where?
8: Well, right here.
5: Yeah, it looks like it, Ben.
9: Something's out of kilter. The rifle never could have thrown the slug this far down on the wall. Not the way it's wired to the chair there.
5: And besides that, it's way out of line, at least 4 feet the way I figured here.
8: Well, I know it's none of my business, Sergeant. I couldn't help but notice it, though. You want me to stand by outside?
5: Yeah, okay, if you will. Would you mind checking with your partner? See if we can have that neighbor lady brought over for questioning, would you?
8: Right, I'll check with him now.
5: Oh, thank you.
8: Sure.
9: I'm going to take another look at that rifle.
5: Well, it sure doesn't add up too well, does it? Even if the old man jerked the gun when he pulled the trigger with that string arrangement, the slug couldn't have passed through his chest, out his back, and then hit the wall where it did.
9: And stand just behind the body, will you, Joe? See if it's possible to line it up.
5: All right, what about here? Look about it to you?
9: Yeah, that's good. Let me see here. No, not a chance, Joe. It's way out of line.
5: Uh-huh.
9: That's the gun that killed him. The old man didn't pull the trigger. Not from there, anyway.
5: Well, there's one other chance.
9: Yeah?
5: Somebody pulled it for him. Lieutenant Lee Jones arrived with his crime lab crew and went to work. We put in a call to the coroner's office, and then the dead man's neighbor, Mrs. Elsie Donworth, was brought over for questioning. She was a chubby, matronly lady, about 45. She told us she'd been a neighbor to the aging Martin Latimer for more than 10 years.
9: I take it you knew Mr. Latimer pretty well, ma'am.
10: Yeah, I suppose. Didn't have any relatives, poor man. All alone. He was in the grocery business for years. He made some nice money, I guess. Retired about 8 years ago, sold both his stores. Had an income from a mortgage on one of them. $150 a month. Yeah, he was very comfortable.
11: Uh-huh.
10: Wasn't a penny pincher at all, but he was thrifty. It was the same way with my husband, Claude. He used to say, take care of the dimes and the dollars will take care of themselves.
5: Well, Mrs. Donworth, can you think of any reason why Latimer would want to take his own life?
10: Oh, I suppose. The poor old man is getting along in years. For a long time there, he was afraid he was going to die with cancer.
9: Is that so? Did Mr. Latimer have cancer, do you know?
10: Oh, no. He kept thinking he was going to die with it. Could you come next door to my place while I get some of my laundry out? We could talk there. It's just across the yard.
5: All right, ma'am. That'll be fine. Hey, do you want to tell Lee Jones we'll be next door, Ben? Guess you better let Harkness know, too.
9: Yeah, right. I'll tell him.
5: Thank you.
10: About that cancer business, officer, Mr. Latimer was always talking about it.
5: Yes, ma'am.
10: He finally went to a doctor about it. That was last week only. He came back and he told me the doctor said for him not to be so silly about it. He was a well man in good health.
5: When was the last time that you saw Latimer, ma'am?
10: Day before yesterday. Oh, we laughed and joked over the back fence.
5: Mm-hmm.
10: Poor old man. He had such a nice smile. Reminded me a good deal of Claude. That was my husband.
5: Well, I'd like to have your honest opinion, Ms. Donworth. Do you think Mr. Latimer killed himself?
10: Well, I suppose that rifle in there, that terrible contraption.
9: Joe, I wonder if I could talk to you a minute.
5: Yeah, okay. Would you like to go on ahead over next door, ma'am? We'll be right with you.
10: All right, officer.
5: Thank you very much. We'll be right there, ma'am. Yeah.
9: Crime lab crew's having a field day. They say if the old man shot himself with that rig, it ought to make Ripley's call him.
5: They find anything definite?
9: Dusted the rifle for fingerprints, didn't find a one. How about that?
5: Yeah, it makes less sense than that slug buried in the corner of the wall, doesn't it?
9: Sure does. Checked the desk in the living room, found some correspondence Latimer was having with some woman through a Lonely Hearts Club.
5: Yeah? You find any reason why he'd want to die?
9: Pretty good reason why he'd want to live.
5: Huh?
9: Found a photograph. Beautiful girl. Looked to be about 24 or 5.
5: What about it?
9: She was going to marry him.
5: The crime lab crew continued their routine investigation of Martin Latimer's cottage. They removed a .30-30 slug from the corner of one wall. Ben and I went next door to question the neighbor, Mrs. Donworth. There didn't seem to be any common ground at all between the evidence in the house and the information that she had to offer. As we continued questioning her, Mrs. Donworth remembered that a month before, Latimer had told her that something might happen to him and he wanted to make out a will. He asked if she would witness the will. A few days later, Latimer's lawyer came to the house and Mrs. Donworth witnessed the signing. At that time, she said Latimer made the remark, "I don't feel like going on much longer anyway. If death means a rest, I think I deserve one." Mrs. Donworth kept busy with the laundry while we interviewed her.
10: Could you let me get by to the manual, officer? I have to get some of this ironing done.
5: Yes, ma'am. I'm sorry.
9: I'm afraid there's one thing I don't remember you telling us, ma'am. Did you hear anything out of the ordinary going on next door or this morning or last night?
10: No. Nothing I noticed, anyway. Officer, did you see that knob on the washer, the one on the left?
5: Oh, you mean this over here?
10: Yeah, just lift it up and turn around to off, please. It says off right there in the dial.
5: Yes, ma'am, I see. There you are.
10: Yeah, thanks. No, there was nothing I heard from next door to remark about. Of course, it's so noisy around here that time of morning, you can't even hear yourself think anyway.
9: How's that, ma'am?
10: Trucks passing by up and down every morning. They're not small trucks either. They start in at 6 a.m. and they rattle past for 2 or 3 hours, please.
5: The first good explanation we've had on this thing.
9: Could you give us the names of some of the other people on the street who knew Mr. Latimer pretty well, Mrs. Donworth?
10: Yeah, I suppose. I don't think any of them knew the poor old man as well as I did. Most of them are younger folks, you know, parties and things. When you get up around 65 or past it, like Mr. Latimer, parties don't mean so much anymore.
9: Yes, ma'am, I understand.
10: Yeah. Just a nice, quiet home with a good heating system. Good books on the shelf. Good man around the house. That all you can ask for?
9: Yes, ma'am. Well, thank you very much. We'll leave our card here in case you want to contact us for any reason.
10: All right, officer.
5: There's one more thing, Mrs. Donworth. We understand Latimer was corresponding with several women through a Lonely Hearts Club. Did he ever mention that to you?
10: No, he never did. I found out from the mailman. He's a regular gossip.
5: Uh-huh. And Latimer never mentioned any of the women that he corresponded with, is that right?
10: Well, I pretended I didn't even know about it. He never brought it up. Don't understand why he'd want to meet a lady that way. All most of them are looking for is a man with money so they can quit work and lay around the house.
5: Well, thanks again, Mrs. Donnelly. It's been very helpful.
10: Yeah. Poor old man. I wonder what made him write letters after silly women. Little good they'd have done him. He wrote letters all over the country.
5: Mm-hmm.
10: Getting tired of working myself. Could have saved the postage, too.
5: Beg your pardon?
10: I was right next door. Would have married him in a minute.
5: We left Mrs. Donworth's house a few minutes past noon, and we went back next door to Latimer's cottage. The crime lab crew had finished their investigation, and the deputy coroner arrived. He took the body downtown for autopsy. We talked over the crime lab findings with Lieutenant Lee Jones, and he felt the same way that Ben and I did. The theory that Latimer had shot himself to death was possible in many respects, but it was far from plausible. We checked through Latimer's correspondence with the women that he'd contacted by mail through the Lonely Hearts Club, especially the young girl he obviously intended to marry, judging from his letters to her. Her picture showed her to be a brunette, dark eyes, young, and very attractive. The inscription at the bottom read, "With love, Catherine." There was no return address on either the photo or the letter. Ben called to check with the Lonely Hearts Club.
9: Yes, ma'am. No, that's all right. We'll probably be dropping down to talk to you. Yes, bye.
5: What'd they say?
9: Might be it, Joe. Club secretary says they've been having trouble with somebody who signs a picture just like this one. With love, Catherine.
5: Uh-huh.
9: I described the picture, and the secretary says it's the same girl.
5: What's the angle?
9: The girl doesn't belong to the club, but somehow she got a list of the members and their addresses. She writes to them, usually old men, gets them set for marriage, and they send for her.
5: Uh-huh.
9: Her letters come from the east, from different cities. She writes and asks for a train fare out here. The men send her their money for clothes and train fare, and that's the last of it. She's gone.
5: Oh, that adds up, all right. This one letter here. This one. I hate to ask you, dear, but if you could send me the traveling money and just a little extra for some clothes, I will take the first train and be with you in a week to become your wife, awaiting that precious moment and so on.
9: Hmm. Kind of pours it on thick. What's the date on that?
5: Let's see. December 30th. It's 12 days ago.
9: What do you think?
5: That's possible. She could have showed up, tried to grab all the old man's money she could find. Maybe he caught her at it. She killed him, rigged up this phony setup to make it look like Latimer shot himself, huh?
9: You'd hold more water if we could find out she really came here. Maybe we better start ringing a few doorbells. The other neighbors might come up with something. What do you say?
5: Let me see that girl's picture again, will you?
9: Yeah, here you go. No photographer's name.
5: Now, look in the back here, Ben.
9: Yeah?
5: No, down here in the corner. Right in the corner of the picture mounting.
9: Oh, yeah, yeah. XXXXY3. Must be some kind of manufacturer's marking. Photography supply.
5: Uh-huh.
9: Guess it stands for the type of paper, huh? You know anything about the photo business?
5: No, I don't.
9: Neither do I.
5: Let's find somebody who does, huh? Before we drove back to the office, Ben and I covered the rest of the neighborhood and talked to everybody who knew the dead man, Martin Latimer, even remotely. They told us nothing that we didn't already know. There'd been no strangers seen visiting the old man. No one had noticed anything out of the ordinary in Latimer's daily routine. 3 o'clock that afternoon, we checked with the police photo lab. They told us that the symbols stamped on the cardboard frame of the photograph signed Catherine were symbols used by a photo supply company up in San Francisco. We went back to the office and got in touch with the San Francisco firm. We were told that the symbols indicated the style and the size of photographic mounting, and further, that this particular type of mounting was distributed only throughout 7 western states. They gave us a list of 18 photo studios in Los Angeles who kept that particular mount in stock. It was a long chance, but we started checking them out. Meantime, we'd run the girl through R&I and gotten out an APB, seeking information on her. 3 days later, Ben and I had checked out 10 of the 18 photo studios on our list. The 11th was the M&Y Family Portraits on Melrose.
9: Yes, sir. Help you? Police officers, would you mind taking a look at this photograph here, please? Let's see. Would you like an enlargement? Got a special price on enlargements this week?
5: No, sir. Just like to know if you can identify this girl, that's all.
9: Hmm.
5: Well, do you recognize her at all, sir?
9: I know her. Sure you wouldn't like an enlargement?
4: You're in a cruiser car of a Metropolitan Police Department. You receive a routine radio call.
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11: 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License number 9 Robert 9 707. In the 7 column, 9 Robert 9 707. KMA 367.
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5: Saturday, January 13th, 1:35 p.m. We showed the photograph of the girl to the proprietor of the photo studio on Melrose Avenue, and he identified her as one of his customers. He told us her name was Doris Chambers. She was 22 years old and a postgraduate student in chemistry at the university. She came from a fairly well-to-do family, and her father was the president of a local neighborhood bank. She didn't even come close to the type of girl that we were looking for. We got the address from the photographer, drove out to the home, and interviewed the Chambers girl. She gave a younger appearance than she did in her picture. She couldn't recognize the handwriting on the photo, nor did she understand the inscription with "Love, Catherine." After questioning her, it became apparent that she knew nothing at all about 68-year-old Martin Latimer.
9: I wonder if you'd mind taking another look at the handwriting on the picture, miss. Familiar at all?
10: No, I couldn't be sure either way. Seems like I've seen it, though.
5: Well, when did you say you had this picture made, miss?
10: About a year ago at graduation. My mother had extra copies made up. She liked it. I didn't care for it much.
5: Could you tell us how many people have prints of this picture?
10: Mama had 2 dozen copies made up. She took 12 and I took 12.
5: Uh-huh.
10: She sent them to relatives, friends of ours. Kept a few. Well,
5: what'd you do with yours?
10: Sent them to friends, girls at school, a few of my boyfriends.
5: Can you remember if you autographed any of them?
10: Yeah, some of them. The ones for my girlfriends. Others I gave out plain.
9: Well, can you try and think who you gave those to, miss, the unsigned pictures?
10: One went to Carl, I know that. And Ray, and Fred, and Don, and Warren. I think that's it.
9: Wonder if we could have their full names and addresses, please.
10: Yes, all right. You know what I'm saving all this junk for? Old letters and... Could I see that picture, please?
9: Yeah, here you are.
10: Look, it's the same writing. I thought I'd seen it before.
5: Ma'am?
10: This old letter from Warren. See the writing? Doesn't it look the same to you?
9: Looks close, Joe.
5: Yeah, when I've done my own handwriting, check it over. Who is this Warren, Miss Chambers?
10: Warren White. Here's his address right here.
9: Yeah, I'll copy it, Joe.
5: Fine.
10: Warren and I went to college together. We were engaged to be married for a while, and then I broke it off.
5: I see.
10: Warren's a serious boy. He was very thorough. Perfectionist, you know, Sergeant? Never does things halfway.
9: That's so?
10: Never known Warren to do anything in his life halfway, not once.
5: Well, he's going to have a perfect record if that handwriting matches.
10: What can they do to him?
5: I don't know, but they won't do it halfway. 2:55 p.m. We left the home of Doris Chambers and drove down Beverly Boulevard to 743 North Clarewood Avenue, an apartment house where the suspect was supposed to be living. We talked to the manager, and he told us that Warren White had moved without giving notice 3 days before on January 10th, the same day 68-year-old Martin Latimer was found dead in his home. We got on the phone, talked to Doris Chambers again, and she gave us a lead on Warren White's married sister. 7:30 p.m., we met with the sister of the murder suspect, and she told us that her brother Warren had phoned that morning and asked for an emergency loan of $200, which she didn't have to give him. The sister gave us White's new address, and we checked it out. It was one of those run-down, futuristic-style apartment houses built in the mid-30s. It was on a narrow road high above Sunset Boulevard, overlooking most of Hollywood. White wasn't in, and the manager said he wasn't expected back till early the next morning. We had the manager let us in White's apartment. We waited. Midnight. 1 a.m. No sign of the suspect.
9: No denying it. It's your beautiful view from here.
5: It's the best in town. Be nice for single fellas up here, wouldn't it? Wouldn't work with the family, though.
9: How about you, Joe? Why don't you get your mother looking around up here? It'd be a beautiful place for the two of you.
5: No, I don't think Ma'd ever leave the house. She's been there for 40 years. I guess she'll stay there till she dies. Would be nice up here, though, wouldn't it? What a view, huh?
9: Mm-hmm. Why don't you try talking her into it? You got nothing to lose.
5: No, I might do that. Why don't you slide up one of the windows? Get a little stuffy in here.
9: Yeah, yeah. Oh, smell that air, huh? That's great.
5: Yeah. What time you got?
9: 1:45. Oh, it's a long night.
5: We waited. 3 a.m., 4 a.m., 4:30. It was cold. There was still no sign of the suspect, Warren White. 5 a.m., 5:30, 6 a.m. The sky was getting light over in the east. 6:30, 7 a.m., 7:30. We kept waiting. No sign of the suspect. We called the office and arranged for a relief. 8 a.m., we could hear groups of youngsters passing by outside, trooping into the main yard of a grammar school just below the apartment house. We kept waiting. At 8:15 a.m., we heard a car pull up in front of the apartment house. Footsteps came down the driveway, up the path, and stopped outside the door. We heard a key turn in the lock.
13: What is this? What do you want?
9: You Warren White?
13: Yes.
9: Police officers got some questions we'd like to ask you.
13: It's all right, officers. Why don't you sit down? I'm not going to give you any trouble.
9: Huh?
13: I killed him. Maybe I'll never know why, but I killed him.
9: You want to tell us about it?
5: You must have had a reason for it, rigging it for a suicide. Do you have anything against him?
13: I hardly even knew him. He used that picture of Doris to fool him. Made some good money doing it. I needed it.
5: Are you willing to give us a statement about the whole thing?
13: I haven't anything to hide, officer. The minute I killed him, I knew it was all over. Right there in that 1 minute. I knew you'd come and find me somehow. I didn't know when, but you'd come and find me.
5: Well, okay, Ben. You better head downtown.
9: Yeah. What?
13: It's a great sound, isn't it?
5: What's that?
13: The schoolyard.
5: Yeah.
13: The kids. Got a great sound to it. Good one.
5: You want to get your hat?
13: All right. How can anybody figure it? You start in a schoolyard like those kids down there, running around, yelling. I started the same.
9: Better get going.
13: I wonder what it is that happens. An 8-year-old red-hip kid. There must be one down there now. The other kids will grow up, get jobs, work, and die. It'll be all right.
5: Yeah.
13: The one kid will end up in an alley with a gun in his hand. How can anybody figure it?
5: I don't know.
13: A bunch of kids playing in a schoolyard. Someday one of them's a killer.
5: Yeah, let's go.
13: You tell me. What's the answer?
1: The story you have just heard was true. Only the names were changed to protect the innocent.
4: On April 2nd, trial was held in Superior Court, Department 88, City and County of Los Angeles, State of California. In a moment, the results of that trial.
1: And now, here is our star, Jack Webb.
5: Thank you. Friends, it's come to my attention that some people have a misunderstanding about the cost of Fatimas. Well, I'd sure like to straighten that out for you right now. The cost of Fatima is the same as the cigarette you're now smoking. Yes, that's right. Fatimas cost no more. But in Fatima, the difference is quality. Buy Fatima in the golden yellow package.
4: Warren Thomas White was tried and convicted of murder in the first degree. He received a sentence of life imprisonment. He is still serving his term in the state penitentiary, Folsom, California.
1: Ladies and gentlemen, to build our strength against aggression, we've got to equip our armed forces with weapons of war and at the same time produce plenty of civilian goods so that we can keep prices down. Remember, the better we produce, the stronger we grow.
4: Just heard Dragnet, a series of authentic cases from official files. Technical advice comes from the Office of Chief of Police W.H. Parker, Los Angeles Police Department.
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0: 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From the ABN Reel-to-Reel Library, you've just heard an episode of Dragnet, which originally aired Thursday, August 16th, 1951, 75 years ago today. Its title? The Big Winchester. This episode of Dragnet originally aired Tuesday, August 16th, 1955, 71 years ago today, titled The Big Beer.
12: Ladies and gentlemen, the story you are about to hear is true. The names have been changed to protect the innocent. Detective Sergeant, you're assigned a homicide detail. A night watchman has been stabbed to death in a downtown appliance store. There's no apparent motive for the killing, no lead to the suspect. Your job, find him.
4: Dragnet, the documented drama of an actual crime. For the next 30 minutes, in cooperation with the Los Angeles Police Department, you will travel step by step on the side of the law through an actual case transcribed from official police files. From beginning to end, from crime to punishment, Dragnet is the story of your police force in action.
5: It was Monday, August 8th. It was warm in Los Angeles. We were working the day watch out of homicide detail. My partner's Frank Smith. The boss is Captain Warman. My name's Frank. We're on the way out from the office, and it was 8:26 a.m. when we got to the corner of 7th and Ducommon Streets. Bentley Appliance Company.
15: Sure, a big place,
5: huh? Yeah.
15: There's somebody coming.
5: Mm-hmm.
16: Yeah, what do you want?
5: Police officers.
16: Oh, yeah, just a minute. Come on in.
5: Thank you.
15: Thanks a lot.
16: I guess it'd be a good idea if I locked the door again, huh?
5: If you'd like to, yes, sir.
16: Good idea. There, now, it's all secure. My name's Ralph Bentley. I'm the one who put in the call.
5: This is Frank Smith. My name's Friday.
16: I do,
15: sir.
5: Where's the body?
16: Oh, back here in the stockroom.
15: Who found him, Mr. Bentley?
16: Our building superintendent, Curtis Allman.
5: Is he here now?
16: Yeah, he's upstairs.
5: All right.
16: I suppose you'll want to talk to him.
5: Yes, we will.
16: I'll get it.
5: Go ahead.
16: Oh, thanks. Oh, over here. It's behind these packing cases.
5: Uh-huh.
16: Well, you can see there he was stabbed.
5: Yeah.
16: Oh, sure a mess, isn't it?
15: Yeah. What's his name? Mr. Bentley?
16: Hmm?
15: The victim's name?
16: Oh, Clyde Matic.
15: M-A-T-I-C-K?
16: I-K, no C.
5: Mm-hmm. What time was the body discovered?
16: It must have been about 7:30. That's when Holman comes to work.
15: Did he find it right away?
16: Well, I don't know. I haven't been able to get him to say much. When I came in, he was just standing here looking at the body. He was kind of numb, you know.
15: Mm-hmm.
5: What time did you get here?
16: Must have been about 7:45. That's when I called you, wasn't it?
5: Yes, sir, about that time.
16: Yeah, that's when it was, on 7:45.
5: How long has this Matic worked for you?
16: Oh, 3 years. Almost four.
5: Mm. Has anything in here been disturbed?
16: Not that I know of. I don't think Holman touched anything. I couldn't talk to him very much, but I'm pretty sure he knows enough to leave things alone. Well, I sure can't understand it.
5: What's that?
16: Well, take a look around. It doesn't look like there's a fight. Does it look like it to you?
5: No.
16: Well, that's it.
5: What do you mean?
16: Well, it stands to reason it was somebody he knew, some stranger. There'd be signs. He wouldn't just let somebody come up and stab him in the back, now, would he?
5: Doesn't seem likely, does it?
16: Well, in the 3 years he's been with us, I've never heard anyone say an unkind thing about Matic. Not one. Man didn't have an enemy in the world.
5: Well, that doesn't mean much.
16: Hmm?
5: One of his friends didn't like him then.

0: We put in a call to the crime lab and asked them to come out and go over the scene. The manager led us upstairs to the main offices, and we met the building superintendent, Curtis Hallman. He was a small man in his early 50s.
1: I don't care how it looks, Mr. Faraday. I didn't do it. You got to believe that. I didn't have anything to do with it.
2: Now, nobody says you did, Hallman. The officers just want to ask you some questions.
1: Well, I don't want them to think I killed him. I don't want them to think that.
0: What time did you find the body?
1: I guess it must have been around 7:30, someplace around in there.
0: Mm-hmm.
1: You see, I just come in, locked the door after me, and then I was going to come up here and change my clothes.
0: Yeah?
1: I got my own closet down there in the hall. My own closet.
0: Yes, sir.
1: I was coming back, going upstairs, and I saw him just laying there. Right away, I knew he was dead.
0: Mm-hmm.
1: Didn't have to have nobody tell me that. I knew he was dead.
0: What'd you do?
1: Nothing. Couldn't.
0: What's that?
1: Couldn't do nothing. First time I ever saw a dead man. I don't know. I guess just stood there and looked. First time.
2: Yeah, that's where he was when I came in.
1: Yeah, I was just there. You see, I didn't kill him. Wasn't me. Somebody did it, but wasn't me.
2: All right, Hallman, all right.
1: Well, we was friends, Clyde and me. Friends.
2: I guess I should have told you he doesn't mean any harm.
0: You understand.
1: Played cribbage once in a while in the morning. Me and Clyde played cribbage.
0: Was there anybody else in the store when you got here, Hallman?
1: Huh? You talking to me?
0: Yes, sir. Did you see anybody else in the place when you got here?
1: No, just me and Clyde. Only he was dead.
0: How'd you get in?
1: Got a key. See, right here. My own key.
3: Mm. How many keys are there, Mr. Bentley?
2: Oh, there's three out. I got one. Hallman has one. Maddock had the other one.
3: Mm-hmm.
0: Have you contacted his family?
2: Hasn't got one. As far as we know, he hasn't got any people.
0: You can give us his address, though, can't you?
2: Well, sure. No trouble at all. He lives upstairs.
0: What?
2: Part of the deal we worked out when he started. A little room on the third floor. He gets that and a salary.
1: Real nice the way he fixed it up. All painted bookshelves, a lot of books. All over the place, books.
0: What if we could see it?
2: Certainly.
1: You like it. Real nice room. Nicer than mine. Wish I had it.
2: We can go down this way.
1: Want me to go up with you?
0: Yes, sir, if you'd like to.
1: Sure. I like Clyde's room.
2: Be faster if we take the stairs.
0: All right.
2: Here we are. All right, go ahead.
0: Thank you.
1: I guess Clad had about every book printed. Great one for reading.
0: That so?
1: Oh, yeah. All time had his face in the book. All time reading.
0: Uh-huh.
1: Smart. Knew all kinds of things. Just asked Clad a question and he knew the answer. I was all time telling him he should go on the quiz shows. He'd have won them all. Knew the names of all the presidents, when they was elected, all about them.
0: Is that right?
2: It's right down this way.
0: All right.
1: I used to sit there and look through the books. Didn't make much sense to me, but Clyde sure liked them.
2: All right, Hallman, I'm sure the officers know what you mean.
1: I'm just trying to tell them, that's all. Tell them about Clyde.
2: Sure. Oh, this is it. Oh, it's locked.
0: Do you have a key?
2: No, I don't.
1: I got one. Got it on the ring. You want me to open the door?
0: If you would, yeah.
1: Sure thing. Glad to help you. Yeah, find the right one now.
0: Here, you drop this.
2: Why do you have a key to the room?
1: Clyde gave it to me. Said it was all right for me to have it in case I want to clean up. He let me do that. Clean up.
2: All right. Well, do you have the key?
1: Yeah. Here it is. There you are.
2: Hey. Sure looks like there was a party in here.
0: Yeah.
2: Certainly didn't have any idea things like this went on. Boy, just look at this room. Beer bottles all over the place. Glasses. Empty bottle. This place is filthy.
1: I was going to clean it up, Mr. Bentley. Honest I was. Right after I finished the rest of the building, I was going to clean it up.
2: Gee. 14 beer bottles, all of them empty. Boy, I don't see how a man could drink that much beer.
0: Looks like he had some help, though.
2: Huh?
4: What do you got?
0: Take a look at these glasses.
4: Yeah.
2: Lipstick.
0: Don't
2: smear.
0: Touch them.
2: Yeah, I'm sorry. Boy, that really does it. That's the capper.
0: Sir?
2: Well, when he took the job, I made it perfectly clear. No mistake about it. None at all.
0: What do you mean?
2: Beer drinking, I don't mind. He's got that right. But I told him there wasn't supposed to be any women up here.
0: No.
2: He knew it. Doesn't look good. Place of business just doesn't look good.
0: Yeah.
2: I told him if he broke the rule once, just once, he'd be sorry about it. That's what I told him.
0: Well, he's got no quarrel about it now.
2: Huh?
0: He's sorry. The crime lab arrived and started to go over the room. After photographs had been taken, the body was removed to the county morgue. Apparently, the victim had died of internal hemorrhage caused by three deep stab wounds in the back. He'd been dead about 36 hours. From questioning the other employees of the store, we were able to find out a little about the victim's background. All of them knew him as a quiet man who kept pretty much to himself. We asked about the women friends. They couldn't help us there either. The questioning continued.
5: As far as I know, there wasn't anybody.
0: You ever mention any friends to you?
5: No, we didn't talk much. I didn't see him a lot. You know, he'd be in the halls or something like that, but we didn't talk much.
0: Is there anything more you can tell us that might help?
5: I don't think so. If I think of anything, I'll let you know.
0: All right. Thank you very much.
5: Is that all?
0: Yes, ma'am.
2: Well, sure you're getting us nowhere, huh?
0: Yeah. Let's have the next one, huh?
2: All right.
6: You come in now, Miss Lass?
5: Yes.
6: It's Cora Lask, is that right?
5: That's right.
6: My name's Smith. This is Sergeant Friday.
5: I do.
0: How are you? Like to sit down?
5: Thank you. Guess it's about Mr. Maddock, huh?
0: That's right.
5: Awful thing to have happen. I work in the office, almost right under his room. Kind of gives me the creeps to think about it. A little creepy.
0: Did you know him very well?
5: Yeah, I guess you could say I did. I went to lunch with him a couple of times, even had a couple of dates. Not flower-type dates, though.
0: How's that?
5: He didn't bring flowers.
0: Oh, I see.
5: We met after work and went to dinner, nothing serious.
0: Mm-hmm. Do you know any of his other friends?
5: Oh, just about everybody in the place. There wasn't anybody that wasn't friends with Mr. Maddock. Everybody liked him.
0: Is there anybody special?
5: You mean like a girlfriend?
0: That's right.
5: I don't know. Unless maybe it was Bessie.
0: Who's that, Miss?
5: Bessie Rowan. Her and Mr. Maddock were pretty friendly. You ask me, I'd say might even have been serious.
0: Mm-hmm. She work here?
5: Yeah, stockroom clerk, head of the department.
0: Oh, I see.
5: Pretty important job, got charge of all the ordering.
0: Yeah. You ever been in Mr. Maddock's room?
5: I know you're just trying to do what you think is right, Mr. Friday. But I don't like what you're getting at.
0: No offense, Miss Lance. Just a routine question.
5: Well, the answer is no. I told you. I just went out with him a couple of times. That's all.
0: I see.
5: You remember that?
0: Yes, ma'am.
2: Is Miss Rowan here this morning?
5: No, she isn't. You're a funny thing, too.
2: What do you mean?
5: It's not like her to miss a day's work. Long as I've been here, she's never done it before. Always here. Always on time.
0: Mm-hmm.
5: That's why it's so funny. She called this morning and said she wouldn't be able to make it.
0: She say why?
5: Not really. Kind of talked around it, you know. Matter of fact, I didn't think she had a real reason for not coming in.
0: How was that?
5: The way she acted. Say, you don't think it had anything to do with Mr. Maddock, do you?
0: I wouldn't know.
5: I bet that's it. She knows something. That's why she's not coming in. That's the reason.
0: It's possible.
5: More than that, she knows something. I'll bet you on it. Bet you anything.
0: No, that wouldn't be too fair.
5: Huh?
0: We'd like to see you win. Checked all of the employees of the store through R&I. Except for two drunk arrests for the janitor, Curtis Hallman, there was no record on any of them. We tried to contact Bessie Rowan at her home, but she wasn't there. The neighbors were unable to tell us anything that might aid us in finding her. We asked them to notify us in the event she returned. At 12:46 p.m., an unidentified woman called the Bentley Appliance Company and asked for the victim. She was told that he was out and was asked to leave a phone number where she could be contacted. Frank and I checked with the phone company and found that the number was assigned to a public phone booth in a downtown department store. We drove over to the place and talked with one of the clerks.
7: Yes, it seems to me there was a woman by the phone booth.
0: Can you give us a description of her?
7: Not a very good one, I'm afraid.
0: Mm-hmm.
2: Well, anything you can tell us might help.
7: See, there is one thing, though.
0: What's that?
7: Might not mean anything.
0: Well, what is it, ma'am?
7: Her hair.
0: Yeah?
7: Real red. About the brightest red I've ever seen. Had to come from a bottle. Never saw any natural hair that color.
0: All right.
7: Does that help you any?
0: Well, we don't know yet.
7: Oh, I didn't think it would. Just something you remember. Something kind of outstanding.
0: Mm-hmm.
7: I just thought of it. Figured it might be a way for you to remember if it's the one you're looking for.
0: Well, if it is, we've got another way. p.m. Frank and I went back to the city hall and checked into the office. There was a note in the book for us to get in touch with Sergeant Jay Allen at the crime lab. He just finished his preliminary examination of physical evidence and wanted to go over his findings with us.
8: Back here, Joe. Frank?
0: Yeah.
8: Okay.
0: Well, how'd you do?
8: Not bad. Here, take a look.
0: Yeah?
8: These are the beer bottles we found in the room, 14 of them. They're clean. Able to lift three good prints from one of the glasses.
0: Enough for identification?
8: You come up with a finger.
2: Not enough for classification, though.
8: No.
0: Anything else?
8: I went over the room with a vacuum cleaner. Found this in the couch.
0: Earring.
8: Yeah. Imitation stone, Monning's gold filled. Nothing else on it.
2: Mm-hmm. Any way of checking where it was bought, Jay?
8: It'll be pretty hard. Costume, jewelry, a lot of places make it. Even more in that cellar.
2: Yeah.
8: Found this handkerchief on the floor under the couch.
0: No monogram. Any laundry marks?
8: No. Went over with ultraviolet. There's nothing there.
0: Is that it?
8: Well, lipstick marks on the glasses. We lifted them. Might be able to use them in identification.
0: Yeah.
8: You come up with a motive yet?
0: No. No, as near as we can tell, there wasn't anything stolen from the store. The victim had $36 in cash on him. Expensive watch, ring. None of it was touched.
8: Hmm.
0: You got any more for us, Jay?
8: Well, couldn't find the murder weapon. Wasn't in the room. We checked the rest of the place. Couldn't turn it.
2: Any idea what it might have been, Jay?
8: A sharp instrument. Probably a pocket knife. 3-inch blade.
0: Mm-hmm.
8: Oh, one more thing. Not sure about it.
0: Yeah.
8: Yeah, I'll get it. Take a look.
0: What do you got there?
8: Hair. Found them on the victim's jacket. No way of telling how long they'd been there.
0: The human?
8: Yeah. Whoever they belong to shouldn't be too hard to spot.
0: What do you mean?
8: Bright red.
0: We left the crime lab and drove over to the Bentley Appliance Company. We went up to the second floor and talked with the secretary again, Cora Lask.
7: Sure, I can give you a description of Bessie. No trouble at all.
0: Have you heard from her today?
7: Not since this morning. I told you about that, you know, how she wouldn't be in.
0: Yeah.
7: That's the only time.
0: Now about the description. What color hair does she have?
7: It's a blonde color.
0: Dark or light?
7: Kind of in between. I guess that's the reason she fixes it up.
0: How do you mean?
7: Touch up. Usually a sort of strawberry blonde, I guess you call it.
0: Uh-huh.
7: Last time she did it, I guess it was a week ago. She had an accident.
0: Yeah?
7: With the dye. She did something wrong. Sure looked funny.
0: How do you mean?
7: But turned out wrong. Embarrassed her all over the place. Everybody was making cracks about it. She said she was going to redo it the first chance she had.
0: Yeah.
7: I kind of laughed myself. It was pretty hard to imagine.
0: What's that?
7: That color, red hair.
0: We returned to the office and filled out the reports. At 6:18 p.m., we got a call from one of the suspect's neighbors telling us that she'd returned home. We drove out to talk to her.
7: Yeah?
0: Bessie Rowan?
7: That's right. Who are you?
0: Police officer. I'd like to talk to you.
7: Well, I haven't got anything to say to you. It's not going to do me much good, though, is it, huh? Is it? You're going to take me down to the pokey anyway, aren't you? Huh. Aren't you going?
0: Might be better if we talk to you inside.
7: Oh, well, then. Come on in. Make no difference where we talk. Not a bit. You ain't going to believe me anyway.
0: About what?
7: That I didn't kill Clyde. You ain't going to believe me, are you?
0: Why don't you tell us?
7: All right, I will. What do you think of that, huh? What do you think of that?
0: You alone here?
7: No, I got 3 or 4 friends hiding in the closet. They usually don't come out this early, though. Wait until it gets dark. That's when they like it, when it's dark.
0: Mm-hmm.
7: Now, you want me to tell you now, huh? Do you?
0: About what?
7: About Clyde. How he's dead. You want me to?
0: Why don't you try?
7: No matter what I say, you're going to believe what you want to, so it'd probably be easier if I went along with you, wouldn't it, huh?
0: Might be.
7: Okay, then. I killed him.

0: 6:23 p.m., we continued to talk to Bessie Rowan. Frank went out to the kitchen and made a pot of coffee. After we'd gotten several cups down, Miss Rowan, she sobered up and was able to answer our questions.
1: I didn't mean it. I wasn't feeling very good. I guess that's why I said it.
0: Did you see him Saturday night?
1: Yeah.
0: Where?
1: After work. Met him. We went to the place on the corner, had a couple of drinks, and then I came home.
0: Mm. Ever been in his room?
1: What, you mean as a company?
0: Yeah.
1: Guess it wouldn't do any good to lie about it. Yeah, I've been there.
0: When?
1: I don't know. I guess the last time was a week ago. Somewhere in there, I had a couple of drinks.
0: Mm-hmm. How'd you and Maddie get along?
1: All right. We didn't set the world on fire.
0: How'd you know he was dead?
1: Heard it.
0: Where?
1: I'd rather not say. Like somebody in trouble.
0: You got a good-sized piece of that right now. Why don't you tell us?
1: A friend of mine. He called this morning.
0: That's how you found out?
1: Yeah. I guess his friend wasn't supposed to say anything. As soon as she did, she told me not to say anything.
0: What time did you see Maddox last?
1: I guess it was about 7:30. Right after we came out of the bar, he walked me back to the parking lot and I came home.
0: Anybody vouch for that?
1: No.
0: You can prove it then, though.
1: Maybe they changed the laws, huh?
0: What do you mean by that?
1: I always thought you had to prove I was guilty. They done away with that?
0: No.
1: Then start proving.
0: Well, I'd get a coat and we'll go downtown.
1: You gonna book me?
0: We'll see.
1: You gotta make a charge, don't you?
0: If you want it that way.
1: Never mind. I'll get a jacket.
0: Where is it?
1: Bedroom closet.
0: You want to show me?
1: You don't trust anybody, do you?
0: Let's get the coat, lady.
1: That's the one.
0: Okay. Here you are.
1: The gentleman would hold it.
0: Yeah. All set?
1: Yeah, I guess so. You turn off the coffee?
0: Yeah, I think so.
1: You better be sure. I'm not going to come home and have to clean a burned coffee pot.
0: Well, don't worry about it.
1: Huh?
0: You might not be coming home. The woman was taken downtown to the city hall. Her fingerprints were taken, and we checked her name and description through R&I once more, but we failed to come up with a record for her. 8:15 p.m. While I talked to her in the squad room, Frank went down the hall.
1: You're going to let me go home.
0: As soon as you tell us the truth.
1: I've told you everything I know. It's all you're going to get.
2: Joe.
0: Yeah.
2: Here it is.
1: What's that? The solution to the case?
0: It might be. It's a report from Leighton Prince.
1: Yeah?
0: Your fingerprints match with the ones we found on some glasses in his room.
1: What does that mean?
0: You were in his room.
1: I've already admitted that.
0: You told us you weren't there Saturday.
1: So he's a sloppy housekeeper.
0: Now, we talked to the janitor. He cleaned the room Saturday morning. The glasses weren't there then.
2: How about it, Miss Rowan?
0: Make it easier if you give us a statement. Come on.
1: All right, I was there, but I didn't kill him, and that's the truth.
0: Go ahead.
1: After we left the bar, he asked me to come up and have a nightcap. I did.
0: Yeah?
1: We had some stuff to talk over.
0: What?
1: We wanted to get married. We talked about it before. There was something hanging him up.

0: Here.
1: On the chance that the empty beer bottles we'd found in the victim's room had been bought in the neighborhood, we began an immediate canvass of the liquor stores in the area. We gave the dealers a description of Clyde Maddock, and we also asked if a woman had purchased 14 bottles of beer. In the first five stores, we drew a blank, but the clerk in the sixth told us that he had made such a sale on Saturday night to a woman. He was unable to tell us who she was, but he did say that he'd seen her several times in the neighborhood bars. We started to check them. Several bartenders knew the woman, but were unable to tell us her name or where we could find her. At 12:20, we stopped at a place called the Pink Pigeon.
2: Yeah, I know her. In here all the time. She's a beer drinker.
1: You know her name?
2: Let me think. Yeah, Gladys something. I don't think I ever heard the last part. Wouldn't make me unhappy if she didn't come back.
3: What do you mean?
2: Well, she's all the time tanked, loud, dirty mouth. Chick like that doesn't do the place any good.
1: You know where we can get in touch with her?
2: What's the matter? She done something?
1: We'd like to talk to her.
2: Well, sure. I didn't mean to stick my nose in where it don't belong.
1: It's all right. You know where we can find her?
2: I don't know. I guess her place would be as good as any.
1: Well, where's that?
2: A couple of blocks up. It's a brown house, second from the corner. You can't miss it. Just like her, a real mess. There's weeds all around. It's a brown house.
1: All right, thank you.
2: I'm glad to help out. I've been saying for a long time she was going to end up in real trouble. Been saying that for a long time. I've been telling everybody.
1: Uh-huh.
2: They didn't believe me.
1: Well, they will now. We left the bar and drove over to the house the bartender had described. There was a light on in the front room when we got there. The name on the mailbox read, Mrs. Clyde Maddock.
0: Yes?
1: You're Ms. Maddock?
0: That's right. Who are you?
1: Police officer.
0: Come on in. I've been expecting you. So wait a minute, I'll get a coat.
1: That's all right, I'll get it.
0: You kind of surprised me.
1: How's that?
0: I kind of figured you'd find me before this. Didn't think it'd take this long.
1: Did you kill him?
0: Yeah. He wanted a divorce, I wouldn't give it to him. Wanted to marry some floozy where he worked. He wouldn't give me a chance to work things out. I tried to convince him he was wrong. I told him if he tried to leave me, he'd be sorry. I tried to convince him. He wouldn't believe me.
1: Or maybe he does now. Let's go.
4: The story you just heard is true. The names were changed to protect the innocent.
5: On December 16th, trial was held in Department 97, Superior Court of the State of California, in and for the County of Los Angeles. In a moment, the results of that trial. Gladys Markham Maddock was tried and convicted of murder in the second degree and received punishment as prescribed by law. Murder in the second degree is punishable by imprisonment for a period of from 5 years to life in the state penitentiary.

You have just heard Dragnet, a series of authentic cases from official files. Technical advice comes from the Office of Chief of Police W.H. Parker, Los Angeles Police Department.

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1: Tuesday,
0: August 16th, 1955, 71 years ago today. Its title, The Big Beer. 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

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Here's an episode of Philo Vance, which originally aired Tuesday, August 16th, 1949, 77 years ago today, titled The Johnny A. Murder Case.

0: Just ease this crate to a stop, Mike. Just ease it.
1: Like this, Johnny?
0: Good. Good boy, Mike. Very good. Now let me have the shotgun.
1: You want me to come with you?
0: If you like. You might be helpful in spreading the talk around about what happens to a guy who crosses Johnny A. Very helpful. You know, he was making a deal with Big Eddie Morris?
1: Yeah. I sure wouldn't like to be in Nick's shoes when he grabs the lead from that shotgun, boss.
0: You mind your own business like you've been doing, and you'll never catch lead from me, Mike. Never. Come on. Don't make no noise.
1: Right. Hey, look, Johnny. You could see Nick from here. Back of his head through the window, see it?
0: Sure. But I knew it would be there. I knew he'd be there. I've known everything he's done or thought of even in the past 2 weeks. Watch out for those bushes.
1: You gonna get right on top of him, Johnny?
0: I'm gonna get so close that I can't miss. So close. Like from right here. One slug through the window, then through him, and that should do it.
1: Sure, Johnny, sure.
0: As soon as I fire, you and I beat it back to the car and get away fast. Very fast.
1: I got you. Where do we go?
0: You drop me at Sonny's house. Gotta see my girl after a good night's work. She's going to South America tomorrow. That's another reason I gotta see her tonight. Guy's gotta give his girl a goodbye kiss.
1: Yeah, that he does, that he does.
0: Well, Mike, this is it. Hey. Just thought of something.
1: Yeah?
0: Can't let nobody go away anywhere without saying goodbye.
1: You and your girl?
0: Yeah.
1: Are you going over there after this to say goodbye to her, ain't you?
0: Sure. But she's not the only one going somewhere. You take Nick in there. He's going somewhere, too. So goodbye, Nick.

0: Please sit down, Miss Belmont.
1: Thanks, dear. Swell layout you got here. Pays to be a district attorney, don't it?
0: Not too well financially, but rather well in satisfaction.
1: I know what you mean, Markham. That's the kind of reason I'm here. Satisfaction. I'm going to pay off a guy named Johnny A. Have you heard of him?
0: Yes. He rates way up there on our list of public enemies.
1: Well, Markham, I was his girl. I was up to this morning. In an hour, I'm off to South America, only before I go, I got this to tell you. You know Nicky Keating got blasted last night?
0: I know of him.
1: Johnny A. did that job, Markham. He killed Keating and came running to my place after he did it. I threw him out. You see, Nicky Keating was my brother. That's what I gotta tell you. Get Johnny A., Markham.
0: In view of what you told me, I don't doubt but that we will. We'll need your testimony, of course.
1: You're on your own from here. Johnny A.'s got too many friends. He's all yours, but I've helped all I'm going to. I'm going to South America, and don't try any legal tricks to keep me here. I'll suddenly be taken with lapse of memory.
0: Where is Johnny A. now?
1: I think he blew town, but I happen to know he'll be back tonight, and he'll head for my place.
0: Oh?
1: Bust in there around midnight tonight, and he's all yours. So long, Markham. Nice meeting you. When I get back, drop around to my place with your friend Philo Vance. I hear he's kind of attractive.
0: I may do that. Where will you be in South America, Miss Belmont, in case we need you?
1: Well, now that's kind of hard to say, Markham. South America's such a big place.
0: Pardon me, but I was told Philo Vance was in this gymnasium. Have you seen him?
2: Sure, and there he is over by the punching bag in the corner. Sure glad I'm not that bag.
0: Thank you. Hello there, Vance.
3: Well, Markham, glad to see you. I'd ask you to sit down, but there isn't anywhere for you to sit except that exercise horse, and you'll be much more comfortable standing, believe me.
0: I'll take your word for it. What are you doing at midnight, Vance?
3: Well, up till now, there was a good chance I'd be sleeping. Why?
0: This morning, a girl named Sunny Belmont was in my office.
3: Huh?
0: She told me that a gang leader named Johnny A. was the man who fired a shotgun slug into Nick Keating.
3: Sunny Belmont? Isn't she Johnny A.'s girl?
0: She was, but she was also Keating's sister.
3: Oh.
0: She left early today for South America, but she told us that Johnny A. would be at her house around midnight tonight. I thought maybe you'd like to be in on a kill that doesn't require any of your very adroit masterminding.
3: Oh, I most certainly do, Markham. I'll be there. Rather unusual social event, though, isn't it?
0: What do you mean?
3: With the hostess out of town, there'll be a party at her house. A certain party, that is, of course.
4: Drop his head in the water and keep it there a little longer. He'll talk.
5: No.
4: Go ahead, do like I say.
5: Right, boss. No, don't do it.
4: This crumb's no joker. Johnny A's right hand. And if it was Johnny A that knocked off Nick Keating, he'll tell me. Okay, hold him up.
6: Right, boss.
4: All right, Mike, this is your last crack at staying alive. Johnny A knew Nick was playing ball with me, so he made with a shotgun. Right or wrong?
5: Why isn't she going?
4: Let Tubbs stick his head in it and hold him there this time.
5: No.
4: I'm running out of patience.
5: No, wait a minute. At these goons, let go of me, will you? I'll talk.
4: Heard what the man said, boy. Let go of him. Okay, Mike. What do you got to say?
5: It was Johnny A., all right.
4: That's what I thought. Looks like the showdown between him and me, then. Big Eddie Morris against Johnny A. This has been coming for a long time. Where is Johnny?
5: I don't know.
4: Think the water might help you remember?
5: No, look, Eddie, you gotta believe me when I tell you, I don't know.
4: The water tub, boys. I can't stand guys who only do halfway talk.
5: I told you what you want to know. I do.
4: Now hold him there for a while, kid. Not too long, of course, just till he stops breathing. Then we make plans to get Johnny A.
0: That's the second time that car's passed your Vance.
3: I know. And at midnight, it is a little unusual for a car to circle a block twice.
0: You know, I think I recognize the man next to the driver, Big Eddie Morris. He's Johnny A's leading rival for gang dishonors in this town.
3: And he, too, is watching the house of your friend, Miss Sunny Belmont.
0: All that can mean is that Johnny A is inside that house across the street, Vance. I think I'll signal to Sergeant Heath and close in on it.
3: You imagine that Johnny A is in there asleep?
0: Yes, I do. I believe Miss Belmont's chip. Heath and his men are waiting for me to wave this white handkerchief, and I think I'm going to do it.
3: Well, it's exactly midnight. You might just as well.
6: What? That house, Vance, that explosion came from Miss Belmont's house.
3: I know, and if Johnny A was in it, that's the end of him and the end of our case. Or so it seems. But somehow I doubt that very much.
7: Hola. Is usted el señor que llama señorita Belmont?
3: Sí. The operator has her, Markham, I think.
5: Good,
7: un momento, señor, por favor.
3: Gracias.
7: Adelante, por favor, señor.
3: Just sit tight, Markham. I'm sure I'll contact Miss Belmont in South America. The operator's trying to get the call through now.
0: Vance, it's only an hour since the explosion, but we've already done some great work on this case. The body in that house was identified without a shadow of a doubt as Johnny A's, and you succeeded in finding where Miss Belmont is.
3: Not too difficult, Markham. There are only two airlines to South America. I checked them both. Found which one took a girl answering Miss Belmont's description and where they took her. The operator's now checking the hotels in that city. We'll be talking to her shortly. Wait and see.
0: We're going to a lot of trouble just to inform the young lady that her ex-boyfriend is dead. I think I'd rather go after Big Eddie Morris. It was undoubtedly he or one of his gang that planted the bomb that wrecked Miss Belmont's home and killed Johnny A.
3: I'm sure I'll be seeing your friend.
7: Aquí es Señorita Belmont. Hello? Hello, who is it wants me?
3: Hello, Miss Belmont. This is Philo Vance. You don't know me.
7: I know, but I will, since I get back. I was mentioning to your friend Markham that we all ought to get together sometime.
3: I'd hardly call 5,000 miles just to accept an invitation, Miss Belmont.
7: Oh.
3: I want to tell you that your boyfriend, Johnny A., is dead.
7: Tried to shoot it out with the cops and caught one, huh?
3: Not exactly. Your home is partially wrecked, Miss Belmont. A bomb exploded.
7: And Johnny was caught in the blast. Good. The joint's insured and he's out of my life. Now, it's nice of you to let me know, Vance. You're making sure I have a good time on my vacation.
3: I'm glad you've enjoyed yourself up till now, because your vacation is over. You're coming back.
7: Who says so?
3: I do.
7: Suppose I don't come back. What then?
3: Then I'll come down and get you.
7: Huh. You know, Vance, that sounds like the best offer I've had in years.
8: Okay, quiet, all you guys. Now, quiet down, will you, please? Now, listen, you guys, I talk better with a gun in my hand than I do with my face. But I got something to say.
9: All right, go ahead. Hey, you mugs, give Big Eddie a chance, will you? He's paying for this party. Let him talk if he wants to.
8: Yeah, that's better. That's better. Quiet, please. Now, get this. We're gathered here tonight to mourn the passing of a beloved... Well, never mind. I thought I had a speech memorized, but skip it. Now, look. Boys, this is straight from the feed box. Johnny A. is dead. Some of you guys used to work for him. Okay, so now you work for me.
9: What kind of a deal, Eddie?
8: Same kind you got from Johnny A. The take is still here in this town. We'll make even more if we have one good organization instead of two fighting each other. Well, what do you say?
9: Sure.
8: That's what I want to hear. All right, fellas, enjoy yourselves. I'll be back in a minute. I got to make a phone call and find out what happened to the dancing girls I ordered. Don't nobody call away now, hear?
9: Wouldn't be stuck enough to leave now, would you?
8: I'll see you all in a couple of minutes.
3: Quite a party going on in there, Eddie.
8: Huh? Who are you?
3: My name is Vance, Philo Vance.
8: So your name's Vance, and so there's quite a party going on in there. So?
3: What's the occasion of the celebration?
8: Oh, kind of a party to announce a new benefit organization. Yeah, that's what it is. A benefit organization.
3: Whose benefit, besides your own?
8: Look, Vance, I know all about you. You're supposed to be smart, you're supposed to be tough. Right now, I got a phone call to make. You're going to be smart and let me make it, or tough and try to stop me?
3: It might be very smart to stop this entire organization right now.
8: Yeah?
3: Eddie, I have an idea. The district attorney wants to see you.
4: Well, let him send me a summons.
3: He did better than that. He sent me.
4: You sure you know what you're doing, Vance?
3: You yourself said I was smart.
4: I take it back. You're an egghead. Now get out of my way.
3: Seems to me I said you and I were going to see the DA.
4: Seems to me I said get out of my way. Now get. Or
3: what?
4: Or this.
3: You know, I prefer this to a punching bag. The punching bag never hits first, but the results are going to be the same.
4: Says you.
3: You're going to be bouncing around any minute now, Eddie, and this ought to give you a start.
4: Oh, yeah, you take it.
3: Get him. Yeah. I'm... Wait, you. Oh.

0: This is District Attorney Markham. The Johnny A. murder case opened before Johnny A. was murdered. A. was a gang leader who had killed an underling, Nick Keating. Johnny A.'s girl, Sonny Belmont, told me that before she left for South America. But while she was in South America, a bomb destroyed part of her home, and we found Johnny A.'s dead body in it. Vance spoke to Miss Belmont, and she flew back here, where she is now, in my office, waiting for Vance, who is going to see Johnny A.
1: Kind of surprised I'm here, aren't you, Markham?
0: Yes, and I'm just as surprised that Vance isn't. I wonder what's keeping him.
1: Don't forget, he never got a look at me. If he had, he'd have been here an hour ago. What time is it, by the way?
0: 5:00. I don't mind admitting that's what's worrying me. Vance went to see Big Eddie Morris 2 hours ago.
1: You know, that's the trouble with you guys that carry watches. You worry too much. Me, I never carry them. I wouldn't have one around. What good are they? All they do is make you hurry when you want to take your time, and that's not for me. I'm a gal that likes to take her time.
0: Your theory is undoubtedly excellent for you, Miss Belmont. But Vance should have been here an hour ago.
1: Maybe he doesn't know I'm here.
0: Oh, excuse me, please. Hello?
2: Markham, sorry, I've been delayed.
0: Where are you, Vance?
2: I only found out myself a few minutes ago. It seems that Big Eddie and I had a little session, but I guess we made too much noise because a few of his friends interrupted us. And that's all I remember.
0: Are you hurt?
2: Well, my eye isn't in very good condition. There must have been 5 or 6 of them, so I don't feel too badly, although I guarantee a few of them do.
0: I'm glad it was nothing serious, Vance. But listen, Miss Belmont is here in my office. We've been waiting for you.
2: Meet me instead, will you, Markham? At what was once her home. And bring Miss Belmont with you, if you will. I'm sure she can help close this case and round up an entire gang of criminals and killers.
0: All right, Vance, we'll be there. I'll bring Miss Belmont and a squad of Sergeant Heath's best men.
2: Never mind them, Markham. Just bring Miss Belmont and a piece of beefsteak for my eye.
3: Quite a mess they made of this room in your house, Miss Belmont.
1: Big Eddie Morris made quite a mess out of you, Vance. And the stuff in this house is insured.
3: So am I, against repetition of an accident like the one that happened to me. Markham, your men looked over this place pretty well, didn't they?
0: The police bomb squad did. They found evidence that the blast was caused by a simple bomb which could have been planted in the house or thrown through a back window.
3: Presumably by the men in the car we saw circling the block. Well, let's see now. The blast was at midnight. Miss Belmont, you got to South America sometime during that day. What time was it?
1: I've got no idea. Time doesn't mean a thing to me.
0: Miss Belmont has an allergy where watches and clocks are concerned, Vance. Won't have them around.
1: When I get anywhere, as long as I get there, I'm on time. Understand, Vance?
3: I can understand why anyone who had an appointment with you would subscribe to that, yes. You know, you're quite attractive.
1: Throw away your watch sometime and I'll come over and see you.
3: Do that, Miss Belmont, please. In the event you do, we'll need no watch. Time will stand still.
0: You know, I was under the impression that we met here to get some evidence against Big Eddie Morris.
3: Oh, I got all the evidence I needed before you arrived, Markham. You remember I was here first.
0: Yes. What evidence did you find?
3: This.
1: What's that?
0: It looks like a piece of tin.
3: It is a piece of tin. A curved piece, about 3 inches long, I'd say, and the color is, well, a sort of dull gray. I picked it up off the floor.
0: With all the beautiful bric-a-brac in this room shattered by the explosion, why would a piece of tin interest you, Vance? I don't understand it. But then again, I don't have to. Just say the word and we'll move in and make an arrest.
3: You're the district attorney, my friend. It's a little silly to make an arrest if you can't get a conviction, and I haven't enough proof. Yet. My next move is to get more proof. And Miss Belmont.
1: Yes?
3: I'm going to need your help.
4: Sure, I know you. You were Johnny A's girl. Right?
1: I was Nick Keating's sister, Eddie. Long before I was Johnny A's girl. And Johnny killed Nick.
4: Oh. Well, what do you want with me?
1: Look, Eddie. You know I was the finger in every jewel lift Johnny ever made. I went to a nightclub, spotted the dames with the biggest diamonds and the best-looking furs, and put the finger on them for Johnny. I could do that for you.
4: Yeah, you could. And you could double-cross me, too.
1: Do you think I'd do that, Eddie? To the guy that did me a favor and rubbed out the guy that killed my brother?
4: I don't know. I'll let you know after you work your first job for us.
1: Hello?
3: waiting for somebody, friend.
5: Huh? Oh, it's you, Vance.
3: That's right, and you're one of Eddie Morris's boys, one of the boys that piled into me when Eddie and I were seeing how tough we were at the banquet yesterday.
5: Well, gee, Vance, I had to do that. If I hadn't, there'd have been a lot of guys smacked into you. Don't pick on me.
3: Why are you sitting in this car with the engine running across the street from a very smart nightclub? As if I couldn't guess.
5: Look, Vance, don't interfere with us. Keep out of it. Don't mess around. You're getting Big Eddie's hair.
3: Get out of the car. I'm sitting in for you.
5: Not a chance. I'm...
3: Sorry, my friend. My information is right. I can't waste time. Out you go. Come on. That's it. Now, you'll keep right there until the police... Uh-oh.
6: Okay, Joe, get going.
1: Hey, fellas, wait for me.
6: All right, get going quick. Highland, you guys. You too, Sonny.
1: Yeah, I'm in.
6: Sid. Come on, I said, Joe. Get this car moving. Nice work, Sonny.
1: Thanks, Eddie.
6: This diamond I grabbed, that'll be at least 15 carats. Nice piece of change. Joe, where are you driving?
3: Just a minute. I'm not driving anywhere, and I'm not Joe.
6: Vance.
1: Hey.
3: That's right, only I'm not alone this time. I have a gun for company, as you can see. And there's a car full of policemen right in back of us.
6: You crossed us, didn't you, Sonny? I oughta...
3: Please, Eddie, don't do anything you won't live to regret. Miss Belmont had her choice of crossing you or helping us, right, Miss Belmont?
1: That's right, Vance. And you're so much better looking than Eddie.
7: Eugene Mathey, alias Potato Head Williams, suspicion of robbery, suspicion of murder. Step down.
3: Got the whole Eddie Morris gang, eh, Markham?
8: The entire bunch, Vance. And that includes all of Johnny A's boys, too.
7: Eddie Morris, alias Big Eddie Morris, suspicion of robbery, murder. Step down. Now, that winds it up, Mr. Markham.
8: Thanks, Healy. Keep them all nice and happy until we need them.
7: Okay, D.A.
8: Vance, you know who really deserves a vote of thanks? Sonny Belmont. She certainly helped us.
3: She most certainly did. Which reminds me, I have an appointment with her at her new apartment. I want to thank her for her help.
8: But you already thanked her, Vance. In my office an hour ago.
3: Yes, I did, Markham, but not enough. I couldn't. There were too many people around.
1: Anybody ever tell you you were wonderful, Vance?
3: Not recently.
1: Well, put me down in your book as today's entry, then. You're wonderful.
3: I left my book home. I'm afraid you'll just have to keep on telling me.
1: I'd tell you anything, Vance, any time.
3: Well, not to switch from a very interesting subject, me. I'd like to know something about Johnny A.
1: What, for instance?
3: What kind of a man was he?
1: He was a scared rat. He never moved without a bodyguard. He used my place as a hangout. You know why?
3: Why?
1: Because he was scared to use his own apartment. I thought I loved him.
3: He wasn't afraid to use your house?
1: That house was the safest spot in the city. Windows were bulletproof. Doors were sheet metal. You couldn't get into that joint with an acetylene torch. Johnny A. paid for all those extras.
3: Quite a character.
1: Yeah. Well, we've talked about him, about you, about me. Now let's talk about you and me.
3: Sounds very interesting. We'll see how interesting after you tell me just one more thing, if you don't mind. When you left for South America, where was Johnny A?
1: I don't know. He came to the house after he killed my brother, told me he'd be back the following midnight, and left.
3: I imagine if he'd left, he'd be alive today.
1: What do you mean, if he'd left? He did leave.
3: No. No, I'm afraid you killed him before you left for South America, despite the explosion which occurred when you were 5,000 miles away. I'm afraid I can prove you killed him, Miss Belmont. Now it's your turn to be afraid.

0: Please, Vance, let's not waste time with this. I've got to know how you built the state's case against Sonny Belmont.
1: All right, let's start from the beginning, Markham.
0: All right.
1: Her house was practically a fortress. Metal doors, bulletproof glass, everything you could think of. How could anybody get in there to plant a bomb in the living room?
0: Perhaps it was planted there the day before it went off. Someone coming in pretending to be a meter reader or something.
1: It was planted there the night before by Miss Belmont. She had been trying to break up with Johnny for some time, had a bomb all prepared. When he told her he had killed her brother, she shot him. Then prepared the bomb to explode at midnight the next evening.
0: How did you know that?
1: Remember the piece of tin I picked up in her house, Markham, in the room where the bomb exploded?
0: Yes, of course. Dullish gray, wasn't it?
1: Yes, it was.
0: Uh-huh.
1: A piece of metal like that could come from a cheap alarm clock. I checked and found an alarm clock the same color in a store near Miss Belmont's home.
0: Yes, that would indicate a time bomb was used, inasmuch as Miss Belmont had an aversion to clocks.
1: Even if she had no aversion to them, Markham, she never would have had a cheap alarm clock in a lavishly furnished room. It was a time bomb, all right.
0: Vance, the Eddie Morris gang could have planted that bomb.
1: Markham, the day of the explosion, you had Miss Belmont's house watched every moment from the time she left your office. But your men never saw Johnny A. come in that day, yet his body was found after the explosion. Now, what's the answer? Simple. Johnny A. had been there since the night before. Dead, of course, but there just the same.
0: Yes.
1: The Morris gang could never have gotten into that house at any time to plant a bomb.
0: Well, Miss Belmont's confession shows your reasoning was correct. She had me fooled completely, especially since she helped us trap the Eddie Morris gang.
1: That was merely to throw us off her trail, just as her trip to South America was supposed to do.
0: Yes, I know that now. Too bad about her, Vance. She's very attractive.
1: I thought she was attractive at the beginning, Markham. But she's just a killer at the end of the Johnny A. murder case.

0: You're listening to the Detective Show's Hour on ABN, the Antioch Broadcasting Network. You just heard an episode of Philo Vance, which originally aired
1: Tuesday,
0: August 16th, 1949, 77 years ago today, titled The Johnny A. Murder Case. Here's an episode of Richard Diamond, which originally aired
1: Wednesday,
0: August 16th, 1950, 76 years ago today. Its title, The Carnival Case.
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2: Diamond Detective Agency. We trail them, we nail them. If they're guilty, we jail them. No charge for portrait.
3: Oh, no. Edgar Guest with a shoulder holster.
2: Hello, Helen, baby.
3: Rick, guess what's in town?
2: Unless I win something, I give up.
3: The carnival.
2: Well, is the balloon concession tied up yet?
3: Oh, Rick, I'm serious. I haven't been to a carnival since I was little. Let's go tonight.
2: You mean peanuts, popcorn, Cracker Jacks, and all that?
3: Yes.
2: Sounds awful.
3: Oh, now, Rick. Please.
2: Okay, honey. I'll be around at 8. Shall I wear my knickers?
3: Rick.
2: Bye. That night, I picked up Helen, and we went to the carnival. There were more people on the midway than Rexall has stores, and we got pushed so much, I felt like the tax bill in Congress. Helen decided she wanted a Cupid doll, so we stopped at the shooting gallery.
4: That's pretty good shooting.
2: Think nothing of it.
4: Just three more bullseyes and you win a doll. Well, here's your doll. Where'd you ever learn to shoot like that?
5: At the skeet club. Would you like to try a shot, Rick?
2: No thanks. Come on.
5: Oh, Rick, isn't this doll cute?
6: And now, your amazement and proof of my statement, I'll ask him to step out here. And here he is, ladies and gentlemen, the one and only Samson, the strong man. Step right up, folks. He'll thrill you with his amazing feats of strength. Now, crowd right in. Don't be shy. There is no...
2: Standing on the platform with the biggest collection of muscles I'd ever seen, Samson looked like an overgrown orangutan, and at least three tigers had contributed their all to the loincloth he wore around his middle.
6: Samson, the great. And now, our sensational offer. $100 to any man who will step up here and defy the mighty Samson to put him to sleep by squeezing his chest. Now it is harmless, my friends. And if any one of you daring gentlemen think the mighty one cannot put you to sleep with a mere squeeze, then step right up. If Samson fails, then $100 is yours.
5: Well, Rick.
6: Now I tell you, friends.
2: Well, Rick, what?
5: Don't you want to show off?
2: Not my insides.
5: Rick, you mean you're afraid just to let him squeeze you?
2: Honey, I'm afraid to let him breathe on me. $100. Come on, let's go see that fortune teller. I steered Helen toward the next booth before she could talk me into anything my bones would regret tomorrow. The sign outside the tent read, Madam Tanya, your past, your present, your future. And inside, we found Madam T staring intently into a crystal ball. She wore gypsy clothes and a heavy makeup that covered what might have been very lovely features.
7: Welcome to the inner sanctum.
2: Haven't I heard you on the radio? She didn't crack a smile, and I didn't exactly blame her. She motioned us into chairs around the crystal. The room was decorated in about the same motif as the tattooed lady, and would have impressed a man with a bad case of DTs. Madame Tanya went back to staring at the crystal, so I followed suit. I couldn't see a thing in the glass ball, but then maybe she picked up television on a clear night.
7: The crystal grows dim. Ah... I can see that you are both very much in love.
5: Well, go on.
7: It is good. This man adores you. He worships you. He idolizes you.
2: Wake me up when I propose.
7: You are an unbeliever?
2: Oh, let's be modern. I'm a cynic.
7: The crystal does not lie. But to make certain, I will consult the cards.
2: She picked up a deck that was too big for poker and too small for canasta. I should pay to watch a girl play solitaire. I nudged Helen, and we were about to leave when a tall, thin young man pushed back the canvas flap and walked in.
8: Hey, Tony, I didn't know you were busy. Excuse me.
2: The boy pushed back the flap to go out and then made a sharp, gurgling noise in his throat. He doubled with pain and fell to the floor. Even from where I was sitting, I could see the big, ugly bullet hole in his chest.
5: Bruce!
2: Don't scream. We'll have the whole crowd in here. Stand back, Helen.
5: Is he hurt bad?
2: You don't need a crystal ball for this, honey. He's dead. Even under the heavy makeup, I could see her face turn pale. I sent Helen to call the police, and then I looked around outside. The killer had either used a silencer or else the shot was not heard in the confusion. 20 minutes later, Lieutenant Max Talbert arrived, followed by Sergeant Otis, wearing his Hopalong Cassidy badge.
9: Hi, Rick.
2: Well, hello, Max. Where's Walt Levinson?
9: He's on vacation, Rick. I've taken over his cases.
2: Also his problems, I see. Hello, Otis.
10: Hi, Shamus. So there's been another murder, huh? And you just happened to be here. Sounds suspicious to me.
2: Otis, why don't you stick your head through a piece of canvas and let people throw baseballs at it?
10: And get my brains knocked out? Oh, no.
2: Why not? You got nothing to lose.
9: Rick, Miss Asher told me over the phone what happened. It sounds like we'll be looking for a needle in a haystack. You want to work on the case with us?
2: Not particularly. I just happen to be here, that's all.
10: Yeah. I still think that's awful funny.
2: Otis, I'll send you my confession in the morning. So long, Max. It's not that I wasn't interested in the case. I was. But in my business, you can't poke your head into murder on a gratis basis. So I took Helen home. The next morning, I went to my office as usual, and then around 10 o'clock, I had a visitor.
5: Mr. Diamond, I need your help.
2: Well, thank my lucky stars. Sit down.
5: Thank you.
2: She looked like a well-dressed Lady Godiva, minus horse. I stifled a drool as she sat down, and then I realized that I'd seen her before. This was Madame Tanya, minus the heavy makeup, gypsy garb, and the phony accent.
5: It's about last night's murder. You see, it's not the first. Four men have been killed within a year, and all because of me.
2: Go on.
5: My real name is Tony Lawrence. About a year ago, a boy I knew asked me for a date, and we went out. Next day, he was killed. There were two more after that who showed an interest in me. They both died, too. It's getting so every time a man looks at me twice, he's murdered.
2: Well, it's a pleasant way to die. But what about this kid last night?
5: Well, he'd asked me for a date at a small party we had after the show one night. He worked in the show, but I hardly even knew him.
2: I see. Did you tell Lieutenant Talbert all this?
5: Oh, yes. He says he'll have to make a systematic check on everyone on the show. That could take months.
2: Yes, it could. Talbert's a good cop, though. Why'd you come to me?
5: I want you to go back to the lot with me. I'll arrange to get you a job there.
2: Honey, I got a job. I'm a private detective.
5: Oh, I know. I'll pay you what you ask.
2: Oh, well, that understanding, we'll just continue.
5: Well, maybe working undercover, you'll be able to find out who's behind all this.
2: Well, I,
5: Oh, I'm sure it'll work. I'll get you a job as Barker for the girl show.
2: Hmm. You know, I've always wanted to run away with the girl show. We drove back to the carnival, and I became Rick Diamond, Boy Spielier. The kid who was murdered last night had asked Tony for a date at a small party. There were only three other people at that party, and it seemed logical that one of them was the killer. First on the party list was Chuckles the Clown. Tony took me over to his trailer.
5: Here we are. I think you'll like Chuckles. He's got a great sense of humor.
11: Well, Tony, come on in.
5: Can't stay long, Chuckles. I want you to meet Rick Diamond. He's the new Barker on the girls' show, and the boss wants me to introduce him to everyone.
11: Well, any friend of Tony's is a friend of mine. Glad to know you, Rick.
2: How are you, Chuckles?
11: Yeah, just fine. So you got the job at the Shakers, huh? You ever bark before?
2: Only at pet shows.
11: Oh, well, you'll do a good business over there. All the old fogies go to see Karen. She's the head shaker.
2: Is that all she shakes?
11: Hey, that's pretty good. Put some gags in your pitch. The crowd eats it up.
5: We better go, Rick. You start to work soon.
11: Yeah, well, drop around any time, huh?
2: Number two on the suspect list was Samson, the strong man. I remembered him from last night and took a last look at my fingers as we shook hands.
12: Glad to meet you. Do you wrestle?
2: No, but I'm a demon with jacks.
12: Oh, I can't find no one around here to play with.
2: Oh, you poor kid. Have you tried the lion cage?
5: Rick's going to pitch the girl show, Samson.
12: Oh, boy, that's no fun. Hey, look, kid, you work out with me, and someday you can be a strong man, too.
2: Well, that's a tempting offer, but I'm afraid I'm just a natural-born sissy.
12: Well, if you change your mind, come around and...
2: And you'll change my posture, I know. Glad to have met you, Samson.
12: So long.
2: Playful little character.
5: He's really very nice. Hey, let's stop here for a hot dog.
2: Good. My favorite meal.
5: Give the man a cooked one, Maisie.
13: Sure thing, Tony.
2: Loaded with onions, honey. No date tonight. Aren't you hungry, Tony?
5: Uh-uh. I've got to change for my act soon.
2: Tell me, how did a pretty girl like you get tied down to a crystal ball?
5: Oh, I don't know. I grew up on shows. Mom and Dad were wire walkers. Well, I don't like high places, so I decided to be an actress.
2: Mm-hmm.
5: Well, after a few feeble stage attempts, I came back here.
2: Now you do your acting in a tent.
5: That's right. If these murders aren't solved soon, I'll be on the move again.
2: Those two characters we just met, you think one of them might be the killer?
5: Gee, I don't know. They've always been friendly with me, but... Well, they did overhear that boy ask me for the date. Karen was there, too.
2: Oh, yes. The shaker, as Chuckles put it.
5: You'll probably meet her later on. She's always quick to discover a new man.
2: Well, I can hardly wait.
5: Say, I'd better get back. I'll see you after the show tonight.
13: Here you are, mister. It's got enough onions to keep you out of circulation for a week.
2: Tony walked away, stopped, turned, and gave me a smile that made me feel warmer than the hot dog I began munching. She was a very pretty girl. Pretty enough for someone to kill any man she got interested in. And that someone was either a clown, a strong man, or a hula dancer. Yeah, it was quite a mess, and here I was in the middle of it. But as P.T. Barnum always said, there's a sucker born every minute.

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3: Hurry, hurry, hurry. 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You'll see Karen, the blonde bombshell.
4: That night, I yelled my head off. The crowd was heavy, and the men poured into the tent until there was panting room only. I looked at my watch and saw that I had 4 more hours to go. So I warned my tonsils and kept right at it.
3: My mistake, mister. Go on in.
4: 4 hours later, I felt like a politician and had a voice like Andy Devine. Tony met me after the crowds had left, and we had a Coke.
5: Tired?
6: Tired? Me? No, no. 37 hours sleep and I'll be as good as new.
5: You'll get used to it.
6: Oh, do I have to? I thought the girl show would be great, but they're inside. I'm outside.
5: Well, you'll meet Karen soon.
6: That's some consolation. No, say, while I think of it, maybe we'd better not be seen together so much. I got a great affection for life.
5: Yeah, I've thought of that. You'd better go on from here alone. But, Ricky, be careful.
4: I gave her my "for you I will" look, and then she left. I had been assigned a bunk in one of the trailers and was about to head toward it when something grabbed my arm. At first, I thought one of the snakes had left the charmer's neck, but this one had long blonde hair.
7: Hi. My name's Karen. You got a match?
4: I'd heard the match line in a movie, but what this gal carried around could never pass the censor board. I'd been singing her praises all evening, and now I could see that I'd been guilty of understatement.
7: Thanks.
6: Oh, that's all right. I'm loaded with them.
7: Hey, you're cute. The last guy had a lousy voice, but you're cute. What's your name?
6: Diamond. You can call me Rick.
7: You want to buy me a Coke?
6: Sure.
7: Well, never mind. I just wanted to see if you wanted to.
6: Well, any more party games up your sleeve?
7: Oh, sure, lots more. I've seen you with Tony. You like her?
6: Well, shouldn't I?
7: I don't know. Only the way things have been happening, it ain't so healthy.
6: Yeah, so I heard. You like her?
7: She's all right. Burns me, though. She makes more dough than I do, and she's strictly no talent. She just makes up them stories. Now me, I give the boys the money's worth.
6: Well, I bet you do.
7: You know, I bet we get along real swell, you and me.
6: Well, I hope we do.
7: You know, there's nothing but jerks around here. You look sort of like a gentleman.
6: Sorry, I'm just tired.
7: Oh, I like it. You want to take me into town and go dancing?
6: Well, I'm all worn out tonight.
7: Oh, but I don't really want to go. Just want to know if you'd like to take me.
6: Oh, we're back at that. Yes, I would like to take you.
7: Good. Gee, it's a nice night for a walk. Would you like...
6: Let's not go round again.
7: Say, you're awful cute. Good night.
4: That night, I went to bed with a lot on my mind and an ice pack around my neck. I was after a murderer who left no clues. The only apparent motive was to keep men away from Tony. Chuckles or Samson? Maybe they were in love with Tony. On the other hand, Karen might be jealous enough of Tony to commit murder. I didn't count sheep that night, just characters. Next morning, while I was roaming around the carnival grounds, I found Chuckles sitting on the steps of his trailer, sewing a bright-colored costume.
8: Well. Hi there. Sit down.
4: Thanks. Hey, you're pretty handy with that needle.
8: Oh, you gotta be. How did it go last night?
4: Well, I'm a little better, but I'm in no condition for a cigarette test.
8: I'm glad I don't have to yell my lungs out every night. I just stand around and let people laugh at me.
4: I have a friend named Otis who does the very same thing.
8: Say, you should have been around yesterday if you like excitement. Guy was murdered.
4: Oh? What happened?
8: Somebody shot him. Seems like the only reason was because he liked Tony.
4: You mean the girl who showed me around yesterday?
8: Yeah, that's her.
4: Ah, I guess not many guys give her the eye.
8: No. There's one fellow that kind of likes her, though. A guy by the name of Leonardi.
4: Oh?
8: He don't work here no more. He's on another show. Tony and him write a lot, though. I'm always mailing letters for him.
4: Well, maybe they're just friends.
8: Yeah, that's what she says. He worked on this show before I came over here. I don't really know him, but I bet there's something between those two.
4: Maybe he's the one behind all this.
8: Could be. Well, it's not good to poke your nose into other people's business.
4: You're telling me. Well, I guess I'll look over the show.
8: Yeah, well, drop around any time.
4: I left Chuckles and wandered on up the Midway. About half past the merry-go-round, I ran into Karen, the curve cram kid.
9: Hi, handsome.
4: Hi, yourself.
9: You know, I dreamed about you last night.
4: You do wonders for my ego.
9: You do wonders for my dreams. Care if I walk along with you?
4: Not at all. Karen, do you know a guy named Leonardi?
9: Oh, sure. Used to work here. Why do you ask?
4: Well, I've heard he might be interested in Tony. That's risky business, you know.
9: Tony and Leonardi? Oh, no. Now, somebody's pulling your leg.
5: Oh,
9: why,
5: Rick, I've been looking up. Oh, I didn't know you had company. Hello, Karen.
9: Hi.
5: I just thought I'd see if you were getting along all right, Rick.
9: He's in good hands.
5: That's all a matter of opinion, dear.
4: Look, why don't you girls amuse yourselves while I make a phone call? Karen, you do the shimmy while Tony tells your fortune. I'll be right back. Both girls were exchanging icy stares as I pulled up my coat collar and walked away. So far, I'd accomplished nothing, and the case was still as mixed up as a chef's salad. I called Max to see if he'd uncovered anything on the latest murder.
10: Homicide. Lieutenant Talbot speaking.
4: Max, this is Rick. How are you coming on that circus murder?
10: Oh, Rick, what a headache. Gets screwier every minute.
4: Yeah, I know. The fortune teller hired me.
10: Oh, well, then you know almost as much as I do. There's one new development, though.
4: Well, don't be greedy, Grandpa. Shoot.
10: That's what someone else did last night. And a guy by the name of Leonardi.
4: Leonardi. The guy Chuckles told me about. The one who liked Tony. Max filled in with the details. The killer had written a letter to Leonardi and told him to come to a hotel room in the city because Tony was sick and had been asking for him. Then the killer rigged up a gun trap so that when Leonardi opened the door, the gun would go off and kill him. Only Leonardi was still alive. The killer had made one mistake. I thanked Max and went back to Tony's tent, certain I could use that mistake to my advantage.
5: Hello, Rick.
4: Hey, where did little Miss Wigglehips go?
5: I don't think she liked your leaving her. She went back to her trailer.
4: Good. Now, Tony, you told me that only three people were present at the party when Bruce asked you for the date. Are you certain of that?
5: Why, yes. Just Samson, Chuckles, and Karen. They dropped in after the show, and we had coffee.
4: Mm-hmm. Well, I want you to invite our three friends over again after the show tonight. Will you do that?
5: Well, yes, but I don't understand.
4: I went back to the girls' show and began my afternoon pitch. That evening, I went through it again, and then around midnight, I went to the party in Tony's tent. They were all three there when I entered.
9: Sit over here, honey.
4: Thanks, Karen.
11: Hi, weakling.
4: Oh, please, Samson. I'm sensitive.
8: Say, you should have seen the matinee today. We did a bang-up routine, and the crowd ate it up. We did the old one where we all pile into a car.
4: They were all relaxed, and I decided it was time to try my long shot. Chuckles was just finishing his story as I took a deep breath and crossed my fingers.
8: Back, and then we all pile out of this little car. Oldest trick in the book, but they loved it.
4: Chuckles, remember that guy you told me about the other day? I think his name was Leonardi.
8: Sure, what about him?
4: Well, nothing. I was just curious. Did you know him, Samson?
11: Know him? Why, Leo and I used to room together where we worked here. Him and me is the best of buddies.
4: And you, Karen, you said earlier that you knew him, right?
9: Yeah, but I didn't think he was so great. He was nothing but a pest.
11: Hey, you can't talk that way about my buddy.
5: Oh, Samson, please. This is a party.
4: Yeah, take it easy, Muscles. Now, let's see. You both knew Leonardi. That lets you out and leaves only Chuckles. You said earlier that you joined the show after Leonardi left, didn't you, Chuckles?
8: Yeah. Say, why all these questions about Leonardi?
4: Because you tried to kill him last night. You thought there was something between Tony and him.
9: What's this?
8: It's a joke, that's all.
4: Yes, clown, but the joke's on you. You're the only one who didn't know Leonardi. The only one who would rig up a gun trap the way you did.
8: What are you getting at?
4: When Leonardi opened the door, the bullet went over his head.
8: Well, over his head?
4: That's right. You rigged the trap to shoot a normal-sized man. You're the only one here who didn't know Leonardi, didn't know he was a midget.
8: Well, you're kidding. He's a midget?
4: That's right. Still feel like laughing?
8: It's on me. The joke's on me.
11: You tried to kill my little pal?
8: And there wasn't anything between Tony and him, huh? Just friends, like she said. Oh, what a laugh, a midget.
11: Why, you dirty...
4: Take it easy, Samson.
11: Little Leo's my pal. I'll kill this bum when he wakes up.
4: Never mind, friend. That's the job for the state.

0: So that's my type, is it? Come here.
1: Wow.
0: Well?
1: Oh, I guess a man's entitled to change his tune.

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Richard Diamond, Private Detective, stars Dick Powell in the title role and is written by Richard Carr, with music composed and conducted by Frank Worth. 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Richard Diamond, Private Detective, is transcribed in Hollywood by Jaime Del Valle. 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

0: am the Whistler, and I know many things, for I walk by night. I know many strange tales hidden in the hearts of men and women who have stepped into the shadows. Yes, I know the nameless terrors of which they dare not speak. If it hadn't been for a simple housewife named Mamie Cast and her idea, the police might never have solved the case at all. And it was a case that they certainly wanted to solve, and quickly. It was a long series of murders which baffled police and terrorized the city, not only because of their fiendish quality, but because of their apparent lack of motive. I say apparent lack because you can't expect the police to find and recognize a motive deep in the mind of a man who simply enjoys killing. A man who rationalizes his feeling into a sort of righteous cause. So at the time Mamie Cast got her idea, the police were still baffled and getting nowhere. Mamie, reading about it, got her idea and told Ben, her husband, about it over their evening coffee.
1: Think of it. Four of them, all women, stabbed and left dying in the streets. And the police looking high and low, and him or her nowhere to be found. You know, it must be a man. It couldn't be a woman to do a thing like that to her own kind. Don't you agree?
2: Huh?
1: Oh, Ben, ain't you listening to me?
2: Sure.
1: What's got into you sitting there staring like that?
2: I was just watching you reading about it. You get all worked up. Like it was you that was stabbed. Like any minute it happened to you.
1: Well, it might be, too. Who's to say he's not lurking right around here? And when I go out some night, why, it might be someone in our own neighborhood.
2: Might be.
1: You know, the police think it's a working man.
2: They do? Why?
1: Well, because all the killings have been on weekends, when there ain't work to keep a body busy and out of trouble.
3: If they know so much, why don't they catch him?
1: They don't know. It's just a theory.
3: They're just guessing.
1: Well, sort of, yes, but... Well, they'll double the police on weekends until they catch him.
2: Maybe he's too smart to get caught.
1: Newspaper's offering a reward for $1,000. It says, this paper will pay $1,000 to anyone who can offer a clue which will lead to the arrest and conviction of the monster who's terrorizing the city.
3: Monster? Is that what they call him?
1: Well, what else would you call one who kills people like that? You know, we could use that $1,000, Ben.
3: I want nothing to do with it.
1: You wouldn't take $1,000 if all you had to do was to give the police an idea?
3: I ain't got any idea.
1: Well, I have. I've been working on it all day, and I'm going to send it to the police.
3: You have?
1: Yes.
3: Where'd you get this idea? I ain't put any ideas in your head, have I?
1: Where'd you get an idea? All you do is come home from work every morning and fall asleep. When you wake up, you sit in that chair all afternoon and evening till it's time to go to work again. Just sitting there and brooding. No, I gave myself this idea.
3: You wouldn't want to tell me, would you?
1: No. Why should I?
3: I'm your husband. It ain't right to keep things from your husband.
1: You keep things from me.
3: No, I don't. What things?
1: You don't always tell me where you go.
3: Can't a man take a walk now and then without having to get his wife say so? What's your idea?
1: Well, here. Look. See this map of the city?
3: Yeah.
1: See them four crosses?
3: Yeah, what are they?
1: Each one marks the place where a killing occurred.
3: Anybody can make a map like that.
1: Well, wait a minute, watch. When I connect those four points, it makes a square, almost.
3: That ain't so wonderful.
1: Now, my theory is that whoever's doing the killings lives someplace inside that square.
3: Oh, there's 500,000 people lives there.
1: But he never strikes twice in the same place. I've got the idea that he goes out in a different direction from where he lives every time he wants to do away with somebody.
3: What makes you think that?
1: Well, it's just natural not to do something like that in front of his own house. He'd go far away and in a different direction each time, so as not to have two happen in the same place, don't you see?
3: And according to your figuring, where does he live?
1: Somewhere in the middle of the square. Now, wait till I connect the opposite corners of the square.
3: What's that for?
1: He lives nearby where the lines cross. Now, look, come here. Let's see.
3: Yeah, this one comes along 8th Street.
1: And it crosses this one here. Ben, look.
3: Huh?
1: Why, they cross right here. Practically in our own block. There, you see? Maybe it is someone we know. Maybe we see him every day.
3: Oh, this is rot. You ain't aiming to send this fool idea to the police.
1: I am. Maybe it is rot. And maybe it's worth $1,000. Anyways, I'm going to try.
3: Mamie, I'm warning you. Don't fool around with something that's none of your business.
1: And why not?
3: Got a feeling you might regret it.
4: 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For wartime security, American industry has had to maintain secrecy about many of its most amazing projects. For instance, Signal Oil Company, who brings you the Whistler each week, would like to have been able to tell you about Signal's new super fuel as it was being developed. For during the last few years, petroleum chemists have found ways of completely changing the composition of gasoline, giving new performance undreamed of before the war. But the big news tonight is that soon these ingredients that have been helping us win the war will be in a new Signal gasoline. Yes, a new Signal super fuel, which will challenge you to step on the pedal and find the greatest thrill you've ever felt in driving. 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Keep enjoying genuine Signal quality, which today, as for the past 14 years, means the finest in petroleum products and service that money can buy. And now, back to the Whistler.

0: Yes, that was the beginning of the end of the atrocity murders that terrorized the city. Mamie Cast had an idea, and in spite of her husband Ben's objection, she sent it in to the police. That was on a Tuesday, and all day Wednesday she waited for somebody to call her. But of course they didn't. And that night, as a patrolman strolled down 8th Street...
1: Blast it. Now, what's this? Hey there, there's no place to go to sleep. Come on, get up. Come on, I'll get up. I'll give you a hand. Come on, up. You cut. Something wrong here. Mother in heaven. Another one.

0: Ben, is that you?
1: Huh?
0: Ben.
1: Quit screeching, it's me.
0: It's happened again.
1: What's your light on for? Turn it off.
0: Right here in our block. It was horrible.
1: Turn that light off.
0: I was frightened. I felt safer with it on.
1: I like the dark. Turn it off.
0: All right, all right. Didn't you hear me? Don't you know your wife's been here all this time, almost dying with fear? And there's been a murder almost on our doorstep.
1: Yeah, I know.
0: You know? How?
1: Police were talking about it as I came in.
0: What's the water faucet running for?
1: I'm washing my hands.
0: Never knew you to do that before. I thought you washed up at the factory.
1: Can't a man wash his hands when they need it? Get me some brandy.
0: Brandy? At this hour in the morning?
1: Yeah, I'm tired. Done in.
0: Never acted like this before. It's right here on the sideboard.
1: Yeah, it's better. Yeah, you better have some.
0: I will have a drop.
1: Now what do you think of your fine theory? This time it didn't happen on a weekend.
0: I wonder why. All the others did.
1: You said he lived in this block. Went far away in a different direction. Maybe you ain't so smart after all. You better stick to your dishes and housework and not dream about rewards.
0: I'll dream if I want to. And if I get another idea, I won't tell you about it. I'm going to bed. Will you be coming?
1: Pretty soon. I'll be along as soon as I wash.

0: Yes, perhaps your idea wasn't so good. Or perhaps it was too good. At any rate, you've almost forgotten about it since the latest murder. Besides, the police rarely pay attention to such unsolicited theories as yours. Except in this case, they're getting desperate.
1: I know, Commissioner. It's been over a week since the last killing. I've got every available man on duty.
2: Shane, we've got to solve this one. The papers are howling for an arrest. So is the mayor.
1: I know, but frankly, we haven't got a clue. There's no motive, no connection between killings. It's pretty baffling. All we can hope is that somebody will come up with something. Now that the papers have increased the reward to $5,000.
2: Well, Shane, do your best. Goodbye.
1: Goodbye, sir. Sergeant Smith.
3: Yes, Captain.
1: Anything in those letters?
3: Oh, they're the usual. Six people write confessions. As many more will say who's guilty if we'll pay the reward first. And every other convict in prison offers to catch the murderer if we'll set him free. By the time you read them, you'd swear there are more screwballs.
1: Now, think carefully. Was there any one letter which you gave a second thought? Say, one that you even started to show me, but then decided it wasn't worthwhile.
3: Well, out of the whole pile, there was only one letter that made even an impression.
1: Yes?
3: A woman by the name of Mrs. Cass wrote that if the four points at which a murder occurred were connected, well, they formed a square, and that the guilty man probably lived someplace inside that area.
1: Everybody, including the police, noted that. It was suggested in the newspapers.
3: Well, she narrowed it down to the place where two diagonals of the square intersected.
1: X marks the spot. We arrest the man who lives at the point, and the X case is solved, huh?
3: Well, here's what makes me remember the letter. It was dated the 23rd. And the next murder took place the next night within 100 feet of the point where the lines intersected.
1: Yes, it's a coincidence. Leave the date on my desk, and I'll make a check when I can find the time.
0: Now, Mamie, perhaps your theory will get a try, but only when Captain Shane gets around to it. And in the meantime, a certain change of attitude is coming over you. Yes, there's a new and strange thought coming into your mind. And tonight it begins to take real shape. When Ben went to work tonight, he forgot his lunchbox, so you follow him to the factory to deliver it. After all, he'll get pretty hungry before morning.
4: Are you the timekeeper?
5: Yes, ma'am. What can I do for you?
4: My husband went off and forgot his lunch, and I'm bringing it to him.
5: Oh, what's his name?
4: Cass. Ben Cass. He's in the grinding shed.
5: I-J-K. Cass. Ben, yeah. But he didn't punch in tonight.
4: You mean he ain't here?
5: That's it. He's not working tonight.
4: But he always goes to work.
5: Maybe he's got a date with a blonde.
4: He ain't stayed away before, has he?
5: Now, wait, and I'll check. Ain't supposed to, but seeing you're his wife, I guess it's okay. No, he's pretty regular. Missed only once before this month.
4: When was that?
5: Last week. Wednesday it was.
4: Last Wednesday. No! Not Wednesday!
5: Well, here's the card. Clock doesn't lie. Hey, what's the matter? You look pale. You ain't gonna faint.
4: Wednesday!
0: What is it you're thinking, Mamie? Wednesday, last Wednesday, Ben didn't come to work. Last Wednesday, when a woman was killed just outside your door, and Ben came in and washed his hands. When you get home, he's not there yet. You wait and wait, and finally...
4: Ben?
6: Huh? You still up?
4: Yes. There's, been another?
6: Yeah. Don't pester me with questions. I'm too tired.
4: I won't, Ben. Oh, I left the brandy on the table for you.
0: Yes, Mamie. Now you're beginning to understand. And now you know your plan was too good. Too good. But what about you, Ben? What are you thinking? Were you in too much of a daze to hear what Mamie was saying to you? Don't you see those looks she gives you the next day, looks of fascinated horror? You don't even notice that she's frightened. It doesn't penetrate that she knows anything. That is, not till you go to work the next
7: Hello.
0: Night.
7: Hey.
5: Yeah, sure. Hello, Ben.
7: Oh.
5: Well, I see you brought your lunch tonight.
7: What do you mean? I gotta eat, don't I?
5: Well, you forgot it last night. Your wife brought it down.
7: My wife was here last night?
5: Yeah.
7: Brought my lunch basket?
5: Mm-hmm.
7: She knows I wasn't to work?
5: That's right. And she seemed a little upset about it. Hey, where are you going?
7: Let's straighten things out before it's too late. I'm going home.
0: Yes, Ben, now you know. Now the danger signals penetrate through your numbed consciousness, and you're going home to Mamie fast. Only as you climb the stairs, you realize someone is there before you. There are voices at your door. You shrink back in the shadows of the hall.
8: Well, good night, Mrs. Cass.
9: Good night.
8: Sorry to have bothered you. I'm afraid your letter won't be of much help. Thanks for sending it in anyway. Good night.
9: Good night.
10: Well, what do you think, Captain?
8: I won't think anything now. I'll wait till we check with her husband.
10: She seemed frightened. Almost in a daze.
8: Well, you can't blame her. First a murder nearby, and then the police calling on her.
4: Ben! You're home.
6: What'd those men want?
4: Well, they just came to ask about the letter. It doesn't mean a thing. They check up on all letters like that. You were right, Ben. The idea wasn't any good.
6: They ask about me?
4: Yes, but just what they call routine questions. What you did, where you worked, and how long we'd been married, and, you know, things like that.
6: You told them?
4: Oh, yes, I had to.
6: And did you tell them I didn't go to work last Wednesday?
4: No, I didn't tell them that.
6: You know, don't you, Mamie?
4: No. You don't have to tell me where you were. I'm not asking you anything, Ben.
6: How'd you know the other night when you asked me if there'd been another one?
4: It was in the newspaper.
6: Wasn't in the papers when you asked me.
4: Then it wasn't in the papers when you told me. It's you. You're the monster.
6: No, don't call me that.
4: No, no.
6: I'm not. Monster.
4: Oh, no.
6: That's what you are. You, a woman who'd sell her husband for $1,000.
4: I never said a word.
6: You.
4: Ben, please, put down that knife.
6: You.
4: I swear I'll never say a word. I'll never tell a soul.
6: You've set the police on my trail.
4: No.
6: They'll go to the factory and find I wasn't at work. And they'll be like a pack of hounds sniffing and baying at me and let me have no peace.
4: I can save you, Ben. I know I'm only a woman, but I can throw them off the scent.
6: How can you?
4: It don't prove anything. You're not being at work. And when they come back to check, I'll tell them you were with me every minute of the time. Don't you see, Ben? You need me.
6: I need you.
4: Yes, more now than you ever did. You need someone who can swear to where you were those nights you weren't at the factory. I'm the only one who can do that. The only one who will do it.
6: Yeah. Yeah, that's right. I'll have to tell them I was someplace.
4: But you'll have to have someone to back you up.
6: You're not going to turn me in?
4: No. You can put that knife down now, Ben. I won't ever tell. I'm your alibi now. Without me having the chance, I'm your alibi.
0: Yes, Ben, be careful. Mamie is your alibi, your only alibi. So be careful of her, very careful. Stay at home. Watch her closely.
4: Ben, can't you stop pacing up and down? That's all you've done for 3 nights now. That and sit brooding in the armchair.
6: It's getting foggy. Heavy black fog. Can't see the streetlight.
4: Ain't it about time you started for work? Ben!
6: What'd you say?
4: I said, ain't it about time you started for the factory?
6: I won't be going to the factory tonight.
4: Not going to? What's come over you?
6: You'll call the factory and tell them I'm not coming in tonight.
4: Don't. Don't make me do that.
6: You'll do as I say.
4: All right, all right. But don't go out. Not again. Not another one.
6: What difference does it make?
4: Oh, no.
6: Rotten world anyway.
4: Oh, no.
6: You're better off out of it. We'd all be.
4: Oh, but Ben.
6: Call the factory. Tell them I won't be there. I'll be back in the morning.
4: No, Ben!

0: So the monster struck again. For the last time. You didn't know that, Ben, but it was for the last time. Yes, it might not have been if it hadn't been for Mamie's idea and her letter to the police. And the train of thought it started in the mind of Captain Shane of the Homicide Squad.
1: You think we've got enough to make an arrest, Captain?
2: Not yet. We've got nothing new. But I hope to after I've questioned him. Everyone knows what to do?
1: Oh, yes, sir. We've even rehearsed like actors.
2: Good. And bring him in.
1: Right in here, Mr. Cass.
2: Sit down, Mr. Cass.
3: Why am I here? My wife's waiting for me at home. She'll be frightened. I just stepped out for a few minutes.
2: You told her you'd be right back?
3: Yeah.
2: Then, of course, she will be worried. I'll be as brief as possible, and you can go to her. Mr. Cast, we want you to help us.
3: Me? Help the police?
2: Well, these killings have us baffled. We thought you might be able to help us out.
3: How?
2: Your wife sent us a map. It was her theory that the guilty one lived near the point where the two lines crossed.
3: Oh, yeah, I remember it. I told her there was no use bothering the police with it.
2: You didn't think it strange when the next murder took place within 100 feet from that point?
3: Oh, queer things happen.
2: Right after she pointed out to you that 4 murders had occurred on weekends, the next one took place on Wednesday. That was the first night you had missed going to work in 6 years.
3: I didn't feel well. I stayed home.
2: A week later, on a Thursday, there was another murder. That was the second time in 6 years that you didn't go to work.
3: I don't remember. I did stay home again. It might have been that night.
2: Your wife knew, of course, that you were staying home.
3: Of course. She always knows when I stay home.
2: Mm. Then why did she take your lunchbox to the factory that night?
3: She brought my lunch?
2: Yeah.
3: Oh, yeah. Yeah, I remember. When I got to the factory, I found I'd come off without my lunch, so I went back after it. And when I got home, it wasn't there, and I knew my wife had taken it to the factory. I waited for her to come home, but she took so long I didn't bother to go to work. I stayed home.
2: Tonight, about an hour ago, a woman was killed. And tonight you weren't at work, Mr. Cast. Where were you an hour ago?
3: I was home. I was just leaving on an errand when your men come up and asked me to come down here.
2: Oh, I'm sorry. My man must have thought you were coming home, not leaving. That's a very serious mistake on your part, Sergeant Schmidt. You must be more careful about such things.
1: I'm awfully sorry, sir. Accept my apologies, Mr. Cast.
2: Now, Mr. Cast, we're not questioning your word, but I'm sure you'll agree that you'll be in a better position if you could prove just where you were. By that, I mean, have some witness who could swear that he saw you.
3: You mean an alibi?
2: Yes, that's right.
3: My wife will prove everything I say is true.
2: And where will we find your wife?
3: Why, at home, of course, where I left her.
2: I'm afraid not, Mr. Cass. We tried that, and she wasn't there.
3: Not there?
2: In fact, I think I can safely say that your wife will never prove what you say. Your alibi is worthless, Mr. Cast.
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0: Well, Ben, you've come to the end of the road. Captain Shane says your alibi is worthless. You can't understand it, because you were so sure that Mamie would stand by you. But you're trying to get it through your dull consciousness as the captain explains it to you.
1: You see, Mr. Cast, when I talked to your wife, I was struck by the fact that she was so frightened. Much too frightened. When I checked up on you and found out about your absence from work, I began to understand why. She was afraid of you.
2: Me? But Mamie was...
1: I came back again to check with her.
2: You came back?
1: While you were at work. She swore you had been at home with her. But she was even more frightened. Then I knew that she not only feared you, but loved you enough to protect you. And I knew that unless she broke down and helped us, we'd never be able to prove that you were the guilty man.
2: Me? Well, I don't know what you mean.
1: I think you do, Mr. Cass. And I think now that we can prove it. Now that your alibi is gone.
2: What have you done to Mamie? Where is she?
1: Right outside, Mr. Cast. Sergeant, bring in Mrs. Cast.
3: Yes, sir.
4: In here.
1: Put the body down.
2: Body? What's my wife doing on that stretcher?
1: She's dead.
2: Oh, no. No, my alibi. What have you done to her?
1: We didn't do anything to her, Mr. Cast. Tonight she ran out after you, probably to try to stop you, and walked right into your trap. It was your wife you killed tonight, Mr. Cast.

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0: 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The episode of The Whistler you just heard was first broadcast Monday, August 20th, 1945, titled X Marks the Murderer. From the ABN Reel-to-Reel Library, this episode of The Whistler originally aired Sunday, October 25th, 1942. Its title? The Alibi.
1: Wait a minute. Have you heard the strange tales of The Whistler?

0: I'm the Whistler.
1: I've come to the end of my rope. I've tried my best for 20 years to please Agatha. I gave up my painting and tried business after business and failed in every venture. Now I can't go on any longer. I'm through.
2: Another Sunday night, and again CBS presents The Whistler.
0: I, the Whistler, know many things, for I walk by night. I know many strange tales, many secrets hidden in the hearts of men and women who have stepped into the shadows. And so I tell you tonight the amazing story of the alibi. Poor Henry Farrington paces the library floor. Through his mind run the events of the past 20 years, from the day when he married the wealthy young widow Agatha Durant. Henry hadn't a dollar of his own then, nothing but charm. He still hasn't a dollar of his own, and now very little charm. Henry was a struggling artist, but Agatha was a businesswoman and was determined to make Henry a businessman. And Henry had tried hard. Agatha backed him in venture after venture, bossing him, completely dominating his every moment. But Henry experienced nothing but failure, and gradually Agatha's love turned to disgust. And now, 20 years later, his artistic talent long since vanished, he realizes what a wreck Agatha has made of him.
3: What are you doing in here, Henry?
1: Morning, Agatha.
3: I said, what are you doing?
1: Why, I'm just thinking.
3: That's what I thought. What are you doing with the lights on in the daytime?
1: Why, it's cloudy this morning. Bit dull in here.
3: You don't need lights to think. Turn them out.
1: Yes, Agatha.
3: Are you going to do nothing but mope around again today?
1: What do you want me to do?
3: Do you know what day this is?
1: Why, no. What day is it? Perhaps I've forgotten.
3: You'd forget your head if it weren't tied on. It's the first of the month. You go into town and collect the rent on the store buildings.
1: Very well, Agatha. Shall I deposit it in the bank?
3: No. Bring it back here. And hang on to it. You lost it last time. Or so you said.
1: I did lose it.
3: You need a nursemaid to follow your every move.
1: You've done a pretty good job of it.
3: Did you order the garden hose yesterday?
1: No, I forgot it. I had a lot on my mind.
3: Yeah? What's bothering you now?
1: Well, I've got a chance to get in on a pretty good deal. I need some money.
3: What kind of a deal?
1: Well, it's an oil lease deal.
3: Who with?
1: By Joe Hammond. A 50-50 proposition.
3: Joe Hammond? You know better than to talk to me about Joe Hammond.
1: He's done pretty well.
3: Yes, for himself. Double-crossed everybody he ever came in contact with.
1: He's a good lawyer.
3: You mean he was? Good thing I caught up with him and had him disbarred. He'd have stolen every dime I have.
1: It only takes $2,000.
3: $2,000? Add up all the thousands I've given you to put over business deals, and you'd have a fortune. You haven't an ounce of business sense in your whole body.
1: I never said I had. That was your idea. You started me on my business career, and you can take the consequences.
3: What do you mean by that?
1: I'm going in on that deal. I need $2,000. And one way or another, I'm going to get it.
3: I wish I knew what you mean.
1: You'll know later.
3: Where are you going?
1: Into town to collect the rents.
3: You better bring it back with you.
1: I will, Agatha. I'll bring the rent and...
3: And what?
1: And the hose. Of course. Good morning, Agatha.
3: Threatening me. Well, I'll soon fix him.
0: Agatha stands staring after him. Terrible thoughts race through her mind. Thoughts of fear, disgust, hatred, money, death, revenge. Her head begins to whirl. She can scarcely breathe. Her eyes bulge in terror. She clutches at her heart, her throat.
3: Higgins! Higgins!
4: Higgins!
0: Higgins, the butler, rushes in, realizes at once that Agatha has had another of her heart attacks, carries her to the Davenport, gives her a dose of her stimulant, and calls Dr. Johnson.
4: I heard her call to me, but she was unconscious when I reached her, Dr. Johnson. I gave her some of her heart medicine.
5: And I don't remember her having one of these attacks for several months, Higgins.
4: She's had one a week for the last 4 or 5 weeks, Doctor.
5: Oh, dear. Well, she'll pull out of it in a few minutes. Her heart's in a terrible condition. She's been under some extreme emotional strain. Ah, yes. She's coming round now. Ah, morning, Agatha.
3: Huh? Oh, what are you doing here?
5: Well, you haven't been eating enough apples.
3: Who sent for you? What's happened?
4: Why, well, ma'am, you had another attack. I called Dr. Johnson.
3: Attack? Nonsense.
5: No, it isn't nonsense, Agatha. You've had one of the worst attacks you've ever had.
3: No.
5: Believe me, if you don't drop all this business worry and control your temper, well, you won't have many more.
3: Oh, bosh.
5: Tell me, what brought this on, Agatha? Some deal turn out badly, lose a little money someplace?
3: No, I didn't.
5: Well, all right, Agatha. But I'm warning you, you'd better slow down, forget business, and control that temper. Do you realize what your blood pressure is?
3: No, and I don't care.
5: Oh, dear. Henry must have pulled a dilly.
3: Who said anything about Henry?
5: Oh, no. Take it easy, Agatha. You know, you're your own worst enemy. Well, I'll be running along.
3: Good.
5: Plenty of rest and quiet, and no temper. Goodbye, Agatha.
3: Goodbye.
0: Henry walks around town for a half hour and finally gets up sufficient courage to see Joe Hammond, the ex-lawyer.
6: Well, Henry, have you got the $2,000?
7: Well, no, that is not exactly, Joe.
6: When will you have it?
7: I can raise it, but it'll take a little longer than you gave me.
6: Now, look, Henry, I bought that lease and gave my check for $4,000. Your check bounced. You didn't have a dime and you knew it. Now, I'm caught short because of you.
7: And you'd better dig up the $2,000 or I'm turning it over to the county attorney.
6: I'll get it, Joe.
7: How will you get it?
6: I'll figure it out.
7: Did you ask your wife?
6: Yes. But she refused when I told her it was a deal with you.
7: Oh, you're a sap, Henry. You know she hates me.
6: I've told her she was all wrong about you.
7: I couldn't stand to be around a woman like that.
6: Sometimes I... Well, I can hardly stand it myself.
7: I'd kill her.
6: What did you say?
7: I said I'd feed her ground glass. She's done enough to me. And if I had to put up with her as you have, well, I'd do something about it.
6: What would you do, Joe?
7: I'd wring her neck. I can't stand a bossy woman.
6: You'd kill her, would you?
7: Oh, well, I was just speaking figuratively. You've tried hard, Henry. You've done your very best to be a successful businessman. It isn't your fault. So far, you've failed, and she's sore about it. Left her entire fortune to her niece, a mere nitwit of a girl just out of school.
6: I know, but she took out a $50,000 policy payable to me.
7: Oh, what good does that do you? If you die first.
6: But she isn't very well, Joe.
7: She may live for years. You may bump off tomorrow.
6: Yeah. Oh,
7: of course, I doubt that. Nothing wrong with you that a bank account wouldn't fix. Is there?
6: No, I guess not.
7: She's got all the money she'll ever need. She's not in a jam. She's seen everything. It'll all go to that niece. Except the insurance made out to you. That's payable in a few days, you know, after death.
6: Yeah?
7: I'm in a jam, Henry, and you're in a jam. You better start figuring some way out. I'll give you to the end of the week, Saturday at noon.
6: You mean you must have the money by then?
7: Oh, no, not necessarily money. Just, just some sort of assurance that you know where you can really get it.
6: I see.
7: Yeah. Well, think it over. And I'll always be around if you want any legal advice.
6: Thanks, Joe, for the extension. I'll be in touch with you.
0: Agatha is in her room now, sleeping. Her niece has come home from college, having graduated, and brings with her a young man. The two young people are waiting for the aunt to wake up.
8: Believe me, Janet, this is certainly a swell place. I had no idea it was like this.
9: I thought you'd like it, Grant.
8: I've never lived in a house with more than 6 rooms. This place must have at least 15.
9: More than that, darling.
8: Mm-hmm. Your Aunt Agatha certainly must have a lot of money to be able to keep a place like this.
9: She has. She has more than she knows what to do with.
8: What'd the butler say happened to her?
9: Well, she had another attack. It's her heart. She has a terrible temper and pays no attention to the doctor's warnings about getting excited. According to Higgins, the doctor said he doubted if she could stand another like the one today.
8: Hmm. Must be in pretty bad shape. Do you think she'll like me, Janet?
9: Why shouldn't she? I do. Oh, I warn you, she's a sour face and grouchy. But don't let her upset you. She'll get used to you. I love you very much, Grant. That's all that really matters.
8: I love you, Janet. More than anything in the world.
4: Your aunt will see you now, Miss Janet.
9: Thanks. Come along, Grant.
8: All right.
9: You wait outside the door. I want to talk to her first. I'll try to get her in a good humor.
8: Boy, this is a tense moment. I feel like I'm going before a judge.
9: Hello, Aunt Agatha. How do you feel?
3: I feel all right. How long have you been here?
9: Oh, about half an hour. Sorry to hear you had another attack today. You should take things more calmly.
3: That's easier said than done.
9: How's Uncle Henry?
3: He's in town. Good-for-nothing man.
9: Oh, I wouldn't say that.
3: What do you know about it? Nothing.
9: Oh, I think I know Uncle Henry rather well.
3: All men are the same. I wouldn't trust one around the street.
9: Well, that's a matter of opinion. Aunt Agatha,
3: Well, what's on your mind? What are you trying to say?
9: I have a surprise for you.
3: Surprise? What do you mean?
9: I brought a guest home with me.
3: A guest? Huh? Least you could do was warn me. Who is she?
9: It isn't a girl.
3: Who, then?
9: Just a minute. Come in, Grant. Aunt Agatha, this is Grant.
3: Grant? Grant who?
8: Grant Collins. I'm very happy to meet you, Mrs. Farrington.
3: What's he doing here?
9: He's going to stay here for a while.
3: Why?
9: Well, because I asked him to.
3: Well, I didn't ask him.
9: But, Aunt Agatha, you don't understand.
3: I understand, all right. And I don't need any explanations. Is this an example of what you've been doing at college, running around with men?
9: Well, this is different. Grant is more than just a friend.
3: I have enough trouble around here now, without taking on any more. You'll have to leave at once.
9: You don't know what you're saying.
3: I certainly do.
8: Well, perhaps I can explain.
3: You keep out of this. This doesn't concern you.
9: I'm afraid it does concern him, Aunt Agnes.
3: Well, who is he? Where'd you meet him? What does he do?
8: Well, I'm just an ordinary person. I haven't come from any great family, if that's what you mean. And I haven't any money.
3: What's your business?
8: Well, I haven't any regular line. I've done a lot of things, but I'll hit on something.
3: Another one, just like Henry. You ought to have more sense than that, Janet.
9: But I love Grant.
3: Nonsense.
8: And I love Janet.
3: Young man, you better leave this house before I lose my temper. I'm not going to have my niece throwing herself away on a nobody. Now get out.
9: Just a minute, Aunt Agatha. This is my home, too. Grant is here at my request.
3: Is that so? Your home, eh? It's your home only so long as I choose to make it so. You're my heir, but if you dare to defy me, I'll change that quicker than you can bat an eye.
8: Oh, you're jumping to conclusions. After you get to know me better, I think you'll like me, Aunt Agatha.
3: Aunt Agatha? What do you mean by Aunt Agatha?
8: I'm your nephew.
3: Did you say nephew?
9: Yes, he did. Grant and I are married.
3: Married?
8: We were married today.
3: How dare you? How dare you do such a thing without consulting
9: me? Now, please, Aunt Agatha, don't let yourself get excited.
3: Get out of here. Get out.
8: But please, Mrs. Farrington, give me a chance to explain.
3: This marriage will be annulled immediately, Janet, or I'm through with you. Do you hear? I'll change the will and leave you nothing. It's final. Now get out. Get out, both of you, and leave me alone. Get out.
9: Come on, Grant. Let's leave her alone before she has another attack.
8: Well, do you think we should?
3: I'm all right now. Leave me alone.
8: Say, I never expected anything like this.
9: Neither did I.
8: She certainly is in a bad way.
9: Yes, I didn't realize it was quite this serious. She's in a terrible mental state.
8: Well, this is a pretty situation for us.
9: Oh, I don't want you to leave, darling. You'd better wait a few days until she's better. There must be some way to win her over.
8: Oh, I hope you're right.
9: I'll have a talk with Uncle Henry. Something's happened to cause all this. I'll find out as soon as he comes in. Now, don't worry, darling. Everything will be all right.
8: I hope so. I'll just keep out of her way for a few days and see what develops.
0: Now, long after dinner, Uncle Henry sits alone in the library, deeply lost in thought. On the desk before him is a small calibered revolver. His fingers toy with the weapon. And as the door opens, he slips the gun into his desk drawer. Janet closes the door and steps into the room.
9: Uncle Henry.
1: Huh? Oh, come in, Janet.
9: I wanted to talk with you alone.
1: Talk with me? Very well.
9: What is your opinion of Grant?
1: Why, I like him. Fine boy.
10: Do you suppose it would do any good if you talked to Aunt Agatha?
1: Aye. You know as well as I do how she feels about me. And in her eyes, Grant is an exact counterpart of me. She thinks it's the same situation over again. And she's determined that you won't have to put up with a failure as she did with me.
10: But how does she know he'll be a failure?
1: I'm her yardstick for all men without means.
10: What happened today to cause the heart attack?
1: Her violent temper.
10: But there must have been a reason.
1: Yes, Janet, there was. I had a deal on, and I needed $2,000. She flew into a rage and had the attack after I left the house.
10: What on earth are we going to do about her?
1: I don't know, Janet. As for me, well, I've come to the end of my rope. I've tried my best for 20 years to please her. Now, well, I just can't go on any longer. I'm through.
10: What do you mean?
1: Just that. There's nothing left for me now. I'm too old to try anything new. Too old to go back to my painting, and Agatha is becoming more resentful every day. I'm licked.
10: Uncle Henry, are you trying to tell me that you're planning something?
1: Planning something, my dear? What do you mean?
10: You mustn't, Uncle Henry. Regardless of how you feel, there's still much to live for.
1: Is there?
10: You've always been so kind and good to me. I just couldn't stand it if you were to...
1: No, please, darling. I'm much older than you. I just see things differently, that's all. And it's been terrible lonely in this house since you've been gone. Now it'll become lonelier and lonelier. Filled with hatred and greed and resentment. And I couldn't stand
10: it. Promise me. Promise me you won't do anything foolish.
1: Janet, whatever I do will be for the best. Please believe me. Everything will come out for the best.
0: Around 12 o'clock that night, Janet, Grant, and Henry go to their rooms. And the big house settles down to sleep. Then, 2 hours after midnight, Agatha stirs uneasily in her bed. An eerie figure in white stands beside her. She opens her eyes.
3: Who's there?
11: I want you, Agatha Barrington. No!
10: Aunt Agatha! Good heavens! Brian, Uncle Henry, hurry!
12: What's happened? I heard a scream.
13: Janet, what was it?
10: There's a medicine. Give her a dose.
1: I'll rub her wrists. Oh, she's as cold as ice.
10: What on earth could have happened? A nightmare?
13: She's had quite a shock.
1: Oh, her pulse is fairly strong.
10: She's coming too. Oh. Oh. What happened? You screamed. You had fainted when we got here.
3: Yes. There was someone in this room. I saw it.
1: Saw what?
3: I don't know what it was. It was a figure in white.
10: Auntie, you must have had a nightmare.
3: Maybe so. It could have been a nightmare, but it seemed so real.
10: Look. The window to the balcony is open. Did you open it, Aunt Agatha?
3: No, I never keep it open.
10: Look outside, Grant.
3: You mean it might have been a burglar? My diamonds.
10: It could have been a burglar. And your scream frightened him away.
3: Look in the box in the drawer.
12: I did. They're all here.
13: Not a sign of anyone outside.
10: Do you feel better now?
14: What's happened, ma'am? Anything wrong?
3: No, Higgins, nothing's wrong. Go back to bed, all of you. I'll be all right. And lock that balcony window.
0: Now it is the next night. Uncle Henry is sitting alone at the desk in the library, lost again in a deep study. Grant and Janet are in the living room.
10: You really think it might have been a prowler last night, Grant?
8: Well, I don't know. The window was open. It could have been.
10: I'm inclined to think it was nothing more than a nightmare. She's been so upset lately.
8: Well, if it was a burglary, he didn't get anything.
10: Well, that's true. And he might try it again.
8: If he does, he's liable to get a good scare.
10: What do you mean?
8: This.
10: Grant, where did you get that revolver?
8: Out of my trunk.
10: Oh, please, Grant, I don't like guns. Let them take what they want. If you start shooting, they're liable to shoot back. Besides, Jules can be replaced.
8: Now, don't worry, darling. I couldn't shoot anyone if I tried. Anyway, there are no bullets in it.
10: Then what good is it?
8: Well, it's a little .32 I use in school for a starting gun. It has nothing but blanks in it. You see? It won't hurt anyone, but it'll give them a good scare.
10: Well, blanks or no blanks, I don't like guns around.
8: Now, don't worry, darling.
10: Oh, good heavens, it's 7:30. I'd better get dressed or we'll be late for the Morrison's party.
8: Oh, yeah, you better hurry. I'm all ready. I want to see about the car. Oh, Higgins.
14: Yes, sir. Come in, sir. I was just having a little coffee and a bite to eat. Would you care for anything, sir?
8: No, no, thanks. Did Rollins check my tires and gas?
14: I did, sir. Rollins and the others are all off tonight. I put your car in front.
8: Oh, thanks.
14: Excuse me, sir. Farrington residence? Yes? Oh, yes, Mr. Hammond. He's dozing in the library. I'll get him. What? Oh, I see. Yes, I'll tell him. Goodbye. Joe Hammond wants Mr. Farrington to come over to his place this evening. I'll tell him. Excuse me, sir. Anything else I can do for you?
8: Oh, no. I'll be running along in a few minutes. By the way, since Mr. Farrington's going out, you'd better look in on Mrs. Farrington once in a while.
14: Oh, I will, sir.

0: So Grant and Janet drive to the Morrison's estate to attend the charity lawn party. And Henry goes to talk things over with Joe Hammond, the ex-lawyer who holds Henry's bad check. Then toward midnight, the lawn party breaks up and Grant and Janet return home.
1: Well, that was a wonderful party, Grant. I never saw so many people. Friends I haven't seen for 4 years. I was thrilled to death.
2: Yes, it was quite an affair. I wonder how much they raised. Good many thousands, I imagine. And did that red-headed gal sell war bonds?
1: I'll run up and see how Aunt Agatha is. I'll be right down.
2: Right. I think I'll have a nightcap. Want one?
1: No, thanks.
3: Hello, Grant.
2: Oh, hello.
3: Party over already?
2: Yeah, big affair. Had a great time.
3: I got to talking business with Joe Hammond, and first thing I knew, it was almost midnight.
1: Grant, call Dr. Johnson.
3: What? Janet, what is it?
1: Aunt Agatha, come quickly, Uncle Henry. Call Dr. Johnson, Grant. You can't get him. Call the emergency hospital. Get a police ambulance.
2: I'm still trying to get Dr. Johnson, Janet.
1: Never mind, Grant. The police surgeon says we won't need Dr. Johnson.
2: Did he pull her out of the attack?
1: No. He couldn't do a thing for her.

0: getting at?
1: Grant had nothing to do with it, I tell you. I know what you're inferring, and it's ridiculous. Grant didn't marry me for my money.
2: What's this about prowlers around the house?
3: Well, we aren't sure there were prowlers. Agatha claimed someone was in her room last night. The window was wide open, but we aren't sure about it.
1: It was a nightmare.
3: Well, she did keep some jewelry in her room, and from the looks of the room, someone certainly went through it thoroughly.
2: Who knew about where she kept the jewelry?
3: Why, all three of us knew. And Higgins, the butler, knew about it.
2: Where's Higgins?
3: Why, I never thought of that. Probably in his room. I'll look. Higgins! Higgins! He's unconscious!
2: Yeah. He's been blackjacked.
3: Higgins! Higgins!
4: Mr. Farrington, what's wrong?
2: Who slugged you?
4: Slugged me? Why, I've been asleep.
2: That's what you think. Feel the bump on your head.
4: Good heavens.
2: Did you hear any shots tonight?
4: Shots? No, I was in my room. I must have dozed off in the chair.
1: Then it must have been a burglar.
0: What goes on here? Anyone would think you were trying to cook up a murder.
2: No, Grant. The murder's already been done.
0: What?
2: Yes. Mrs. Farrington was shot in the chest. Twice.
0: Shot? But that's not possible. Shot?
5: Here you are, Captain. We found this gun in the young fellow's room. It's been fired twice.
0: Oh, this is silly. That's a starting gun. Nothing but blanks in it.
2: Who fired it?
0: What? I haven't the slightest idea.
2: All right, Davis. Take the gun and the bullets from Mrs. Farrington's body and have ballistics check on them. Well, young fellow, according to the ballistics test, the bullets that killed her were fired from your gun.
0: But it isn't possible, I tell you. My gun had nothing but blanks.
2: And there were no fingerprints but yours. I'm afraid you're stuck with this deal.
1: No, please listen.
0: I couldn't have done it.
2: You had a motive, a gun, and an opportunity. And furthermore, you left that party for a half hour tonight. We checked on it. We have a witness who saw you leave.
0: All right, what if I did? My gun has blanks in it. Oh, please believe me. I couldn't bring myself to do such a thing. I couldn't.
2: You killed Mrs. Farrington, and you might as well admit it.
0: I didn't. I didn't shoot her. I swear I never touched her.
3: I can't stand by and see an innocent person suffer for this. The boy didn't do it. I did it. I had a better reason. I planned it. I'd have enough of Agatha, and I was caught in a jam. I did it to get the insurance she left me. I was desperate. I came back and slugged Higgins while he was asleep, shot Agatha, and left the house.
2: I don't believe you. You're trying to cover up for him. But it won't hold water. We've got him dead to rights.
0: But I couldn't have killed her. I only wanted to scare her.
2: What? Go ahead.
0: Oh, nothing.
2: Then you did come back here. Spill it.
0: Well, all right, I did come back.
1: Grant, what are you saying?
0: I had the gun, but there were nothing but blanks in it. I doped Higgins' coffee before I left the house. I came back and went to her room. I fired the blank.
2: Why?
0: Well, I knew she had a weak heart. I figured the shock would bring on her death. I was the figure in her bedroom. I couldn't see Janet lose her fortune, but I didn't want to give her up.
1: Grant, how could you? I can't believe it.
3: I tell you, I came back and shot her. If he fired blanks, then I must have fired the bullets that actually killed her.
2: Look at his gun. Real bullets in it.
0: What? Why, they are bullets.
2: Where's your gun, Farrington?
3: Here.
2: Open it.
3: Great Scott. Why, they're blanks.
2: That settles it. Come on, young fella. We've had enough talk about this. The evidence is all against you.
6: Yes, Grant. The evidence is all against you. And nothing can save you now. Try as he might, Henry can never convince anyone that he planned to kill Agatha. Although it is true he did come back and fire at her, just as you did, Grant. But it was definitely you and your gun that fired the fatal bullets. Of course, I know what you're wondering. How did the real bullets get in your revolver? You know, don't you, Janet? Tell us what happened.
1: I saw Uncle Henry put a revolver in his desk as I stepped into the library that night. I was afraid he was going to kill himself. When Grant showed me his gun with the blanks, I switched the shells in their guns to keep Uncle from committing suicide. You see, I never dreamed that Grant had a plan afoot to cause my aunt's death by mental murder.
6: There you are. Another tale of greed and revenge and hatred, all unraveled as neatly as you please.

0: 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Original music for this production was composed and conducted by Wilbur Hatch. The Whistler is written and directed by J. Donald Wilson and comes to you from Columbia Square in Hollywood. Next Sunday, same time,
1: I, The Whistler, will return to tell you another unusual.
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5: Thank you very much. Come back. Bailey's Diner. Well, this is Mr. Bailey speaking. Oh, I'm sorry. You're just a little late on that. Well, I hired a fry cook day before yesterday. I'm sorry I forgot to tell the newspaper to stop running that ad until this morning. I got a good man. No, one man's all I need. Just got a small place here. That's all right. Goodbye. You see that, Johnson? You better keep on your toes. Plenty of people
6: Bailey.
5: After your job. You're not careful, you know. Something might...
7: Well, what's the matter? Don't you want to take my money?
5: What? Oh, sure. Yes, of course, sir. 75 out of one. 5-1. Thank you.
7: Okay.
5: Hey, Johnson, good Lord, did you see that man's face?
6: Yeah, you're telling me.
5: It's enough to haunt your dreams.
6: Kind of made you nervous, didn't he, Mr. Bailey?
5: Well, after all, it's kind of a shock to look up and see you.
6: Yeah, I noticed you hung kind of close to that gun you keep under the cash register.
5: Oh, did I? Automatic reflex, I guess. Oh, poor guy, I ought to be ashamed. Probably got that way in an explosion accident or something, you know.
6: Yeah, looks like a plastic surgery job. Only some doctor like Frankenstein must have done the surgery.
5: Yeah.
8: Well, here you are. Enjoy this.
5: Oh, thank you. Come back.
8: Yeah.
5: Yes, sir. He liked your cooking, too, Johnson. Two deluxe sandwiches, two coffees. You know, that's not bad.
6: Right.
5: Seems to me business has been picking up ever since you started working here. Just thought you'd like to know.
6: Thanks a lot.
5: You like this work, Johnson?
6: Yeah, it'll do. The hours kind of get me sometimes, and when the rush hour starts in half an hour, I can't pretend I'll be liking it. But it's all right.
5: Sure. Well, someday you'll have a place of your own. Be your own boss. Never get anywhere working for someone else, you know.
6: Well, I'm doing okay now, Mr. Bailey.
5: Yeah. You'll never go hungry for lack of a job. You're too good a cook. But your own business. Now, you take me. I'm doing well, even if I do say so. People come here to eat. All right, I see that they get it. Yeah, it makes you feel pretty good having your own place. Makes the saving and scraping seem sort of worthwhile.
6: You seem to get the business. Well, of course, you got a terrific location.
5: Well, this place has a name that means something. At least I think it has. a matter of fact, there was a man in here trying to buy it just last week.
6: That's so?
5: That's right. Real estate agent. His name was Sloan. He had a customer.
6: Well, who's this customer?
5: Oh, I don't know. Well, I told him I didn't want to sell. Oh, here, how about opening that refrigerator door for me, will you?
6: Okay.
5: Thanks. No, I'm not going to sell. Couldn't afford to. I'm not in a position to retire. The way things are, it'd be too hard to start up somewhere else. Uh-oh. Well, here we go again. Good evening.
9: Evening?
6: Yes, sir. What'll it be?
9: Special, I reckon.
6: Right.
9: Coffee.
5: Oh. Hi. Good evening, sir. Is it still chilly out?
10: Oh, yeah, a little. Thought some of your chili would warm me up. Get it?
5: I get it, yeah.
6: Chili, coming up.
5: Bailey's place. Oh, Virginia, what's... What? What? All the windows? Well, who could possibly... Well, where were you? Well, now, why would anyone want... Oh, no, no, none of those kids would do a thing like that. They're nice kids. Yeah, hoodlums, I guess. Well, I don't know what you can do. Got no witnesses or anything. You sure it was rocks, huh? Well, I guess there's nothing you can do. Well, I wish I could, too, but I got to stay here. All right, dear. Yes, all right. Goodbye.
6: Bad news, Mr. Bailey?
5: Darndest thing. Hoodlums or something. They just broke every window in my house. I don't know what to think.
11: Hey, Bailey, this a new kind of bread you got here? Better than usual.
5: Oh, you like it?
11: Yeah.
5: Well, it costs a little more. Oh, good evening.
7: Hello?
5: Good Lord.
6: Yes. Yes, sir. What'll it be?
7: Hamburger and coffee.
6: Right. How'll you have the hamburger?
7: Well done.
6: Cream in the coffee?
7: No. Black.
6: Yeah, right.
11: Hey. Hey, Bailey, come here a minute.
5: Oh, yes, pardon me, will you, please?
11: Hey. Did you see the face on that fella that came in a minute ago?
5: Yes, I did. It's pretty bad, isn't it?
11: Bad? I'll say. Boy, I can stand a lot of things, but that gets me. Well, I've left half my meal on my plate. I was enjoying myself until that came in and sat over there. Then I didn't want anything more.
5: Oh, that's too bad. Oh, look, don't pay. Don't...
11: No. It's not your fault. Maybe mine. Gee, how do you suppose he got that way?
5: Oh, a burn, perhaps, or maybe some other kind of accident. I wouldn't know.
11: Oh, boy, that's the worst I ever saw.
5: Yeah, it's too bad whatever happened.
11: Sure. Well, yeah, too bad.
5: Yes, it is.
7: Ketchup.
6: Okay. Here you are.
7: What? His little paper cup, where's the bottle?
6: Sorry, but ketchup's hard to get. That's all we can serve anybody.
7: Oh, profiteers.
6: Will there be anything more?
7: No.
6: Okay. Your check and pay at the desk. Thank you. Hey, Mr. Bailey.
5: Yes, Johnson.
6: How's your luck?
5: Well, sometimes good, sometimes bad. Why?
6: The way I figure, somebody around here is sure gonna need plenty of luck.
5: Why?
6: I don't know. I just got a feeling. If that isn't bad luck for somebody sitting back there at the counter, I'll eat this grill here. And I never saw a recipe for making a steel grill tender.

0: We better order some more pork tomorrow, Mr. Bailey.
1: Well, running low, are we, Johnson?
0: Yeah, a little. If they keep hitting our barbecues the way they have so far this evening, I'm sure we'll be needing it.
1: All right, I'll make a note of it.
0: Lucky we got any unspoiled meat left after that guy was in here twice yesterday. I thought the milk had soured. Bingo. Just like that when he looked at it. Yeah, but it didn't.
1: Ah, Johnson, you shouldn't talk like that. He can't help it. You know he can't. We should feel sorry for him, not joke about it like that.
0: Yeah, I'm sorry. Yeah, sure. You gotta have sympathy for a guy like that. Just the same, I hate to look at it.
1: I guess we'll have to look at it some more. I think he's coming up to the door now. Good evening.
2: Hello?
0: Yes, sir. What'll it be?
2: Hamburger and coffee. Make the coffee black.
0: Right.
2: Make that hamburger well done.
0: Okay.
1: Oh, good evening.
3: Evening.
0: Yes, sir. What for you?
3: Why, I'll have, holy.
0: How's that?
3: Huh? Nothing. Nothing at all. In fact, I don't think I want anything. I just remembered an appointment. Just forget it.
0: Well, what do you know? Your hamburger, mister. And your coffee.
2: Ketchup, please.
0: Okay.
2: Still no bottle?
0: No bottle. Sorry.
2: Here. You go buy an extra bottle. Put it back on the shelf just for me.
0: You gonna eat here some more?
2: Yeah. I like this place. Go on, take that and see that you get some good ketchup, too.
0: Well, it ain't that, mister. It ain't the money. You can't buy the stuff when they don't stock it. Well, you better ask Mr. Bailey. Mr. Bailey!
1: Oh, yes, Johnson?
0: Well, you tell him.
2: I just gave your man some money to buy a bottle of ketchup. But he doesn't want to take it.
1: Well, you see, sir, it's not that we can't afford to buy ketchup. No, indeed, we want to please the customer. Something a lot of people seem to have forgotten how to do nowadays, but ketchup's very hard to get just now, and we have to ask our customers to bear with us. You keep your money.
2: I like plenty of ketchup. Nothing like ketchup, I always say.
1: Well, there ought to be enough in that paper cup. Won't that do you?
2: Well, not quite. Any chance of a refill?
1: I'm afraid that's all we can allow.
0: Gentleman says he's going to eat here regular.
1: What?
0: I said that.
1: Oh, just a moment. Good evening.
4: Hello there.
1: Could I do something for you?
4: Well, I sort of thought No thanks. No.
1: Huh. Well,
2: we hadn't finished our discussion.
0: Yeah. As I was saying, Mr. Bailey, it looks like we got ourselves a regular customer.

0: 3 evenings now that he's been eating here, Johnson. And I wish you'd take a look at the figures. Take last night. Ordinarily, there'd be $10 to $20 worth of business just between 6 to 6:30 alone. From 6 to 10, how much? $1.35.
1: Yeah, I know. Some of them won't even order. Some of them take a few bites and quit.
0: At least it's not the food. We can be thankful for that. Hey, tell me, Johnson, how can you stand it over there in front of him all the time?
1: Oh, mostly I keep looking someplace else. That's why I took down the mirror. For a while, I thought I'd just work along and not look at him. But I couldn't help looking in the mirror every now and then. So I think maybe the customers could stand it better without the glass, too.
0: If they get to the sitting down stage.
1: Yeah, if they do. Well, anyway, I took it down. It
0: might help if you didn't get up every now and then and walk over to the door to look out. People can't help seeing him then.
1: Yeah. Takes them a long time to eat, doesn't it?
0: Yes, it does. Hey. Say, I've got an idea.
1: What's that?
0: Look, when he comes in... Uh-oh. evening.
2: Hello?
1: Yes, sir?
2: The usual.
1: Right.
0: Oh, by the way, Mr., what's your name? Yeah. Well, as I was saying, neighbor, we make a practice here for our special customers. Not just anybody, mind you, but for our special customers of sending meals out. Now, I was thinking, since you've become one of our regular customers, that perhaps you'd appreciate it if I'd send your evening meal over to you every day at your room. How does that strike you?
2: No. Thanks. Rather eat here.
0: But we don't have any comfortable chairs. There's no jukebox, no radio.
2: That's okay. Don't miss them anyway.
0: That's not very comfortable. A lot of food odor in the air. You know, sometimes I get sick of it myself.
2: I like it. Not too many people around. Nice place. Suits me.
0: Then you're not interested.
2: That's the idea.
1: Hamburger and coffee.
2: How about...
1: Yeah, the ketchup. Here it is.
2: Good. Nothing like ketchup, I always say. By the way...
1: Yeah?
2: Look for me about noon tomorrow. I think I'll be taking lunch with you from now on. Every day.

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1: Suspense.
0: Between the acts of Suspense, this is Ted Myers for Roma Wines. Elsa Maxwell is an acknowledged expert on the niceties of dining and entertaining. Recently, she said, "Gracious little touches can do so much to make meals more enjoyable. Dine by subdued light. If possible, adjust radio or phonograph for soft, mellow music. And as the crowning touch, serve well-chilled Roma California Sauterne." A most excellent idea from Miss Maxwell. Good Roma Sauterne is pale gold, delightful in bouquet, and even more important, exquisite in taste. Created in the Roma tradition, Roma Sauterne is always unvaryingly good. The goodness of luscious grapes selected at peak of flavor richness in sunny California's choicest vineyards, carefully pressed, then unhurriedly guided to perfection by the ancient wine skill of Roma's famed wineries. 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R-O-M-A, Roma Wines. And now, Roma Wines bring back to our Hollywood soundstage Joseph Kearns as Bailey, Conrad Binion as his assistant Johnson, and Gerald Moore as the stranger, in short order. A play well calculated to keep you in...
1: Suspense.

0: Johnson, I'm at my wit's end. What are we going to do?
1: I don't know. I got no more ideas.
0: 2 weeks now, and we're losing money every day.
1: I could cook it so he wouldn't want to eat it.
0: Well, you've tried that, haven't you?
1: Yeah, twice.
0: And it didn't work.
1: Yeah, that's right.
0: Well, I don't know what we're going to... Oh, just a minute, Johnson.
1: Okay. I'll check on the bunch.
0: All right. Hello, Bailey's place. Oh, yeah. Yeah, dear. Huh? Oh, no. Well, you must have misplaced it, honey. Every place? Well, how much was in it? Oh, no. Well, what are we going to do for the rest of the week? But I can't, honey. I really can't. Why, about $3 or something? I don't know. Well, I don't... You know, it's just dropped off during the last week. Oh, no, he's fine. Now, don't say that, honey. There's nothing the matter with Johnson. And I'm not going to get a new cook. What? Well, I haven't told you, but... Well, why don't you cut down on a few things once in a while? Oh, Johnson, is there any aspirin back there?
1: Yeah, you want the bottle?
0: Yeah, my head's splitting.
1: Here it is.
0: Oh, thanks.
1: Here he is. Hey, now look, I got an idea. You back me up?
0: Well, what is it?
1: Well, I'll try it, and if you don't like it, don't say nothing.
2: Hello?
1: Like I say, Mr. Bailey, this kid was a pretty game fighter. He didn't have a thing but a hard left.
2: Mind if I butt in? I'd like to eat.
1: You bring your lunch with you?
2: What's that?
1: If you brought your lunch, okay, lay it on the counter and eat it.
2: It'd be funny, Johnson. Bring me the usual.
1: I got other things to do.
2: What other things? I don't see any other customers. You want me to call the boss?
1: Look, mister, I don't like you, see? I'm tired of seeing you around. You go someplace else and eat.
2: We'll see about that. Hey, Bailey.
0: Yes, sir, what can I do for you?
2: This moron you call a cook says he won't serve me.
0: Yes?
2: Well, do something about it.
0: What do you want me to do?
2: Tell him to serve me, or else have him fired. Well,
0: Johnson's a good cook. Good cooks are scarce nowadays.
2: What is this? Are you standing up for him?
0: I just told you, good cooks are hard to get.
2: What about customers?
0: Well, it's too bad, but...
2: I see. Well, look, both of you. I came in here to get something to eat, and we're going to get it if I have to sit here all night.
1: Suit yourself.
0: Yes. Oh, I'll get it. Bailey's place. Yes, yes, dear. I am... What? Wrecked. Where? Were you in it? Were you hurt? Oh, in front of the house. Oh, I don't know what's happening, Virginia. It just seems every time... Well, I'm glad you were in the house. Well, how bad was it? Almost a complete wreck. Well, could they find out anything from the driver of the other car? Did he have any insurance? Oh, they never do they? Well, no, I'm all right, dear. I'm just almost out of my mind is all. It's getting so I'm afraid to answer the phone. Well, we'll just have to do without a car, that's all. Oh, I'm sorry, dear. Well, I'll talk to you later. Bye.
1: Mr. Bailey.
0: Yes?
1: Well, what's the matter, Mr. Bailey? Bad news?
0: Oh, wrecked my car right in front of my own house. Had no insurance, of course. No money to pay.
1: Oh, that's tough. Yes, sir, that's tough.
0: Him. Look at him.
1: Still sitting there, waiting.
0: I'll have to think of something. So now I can't seem to think at all.
1: Yeah, I'm stopped, too. Boy, you sure get the luck, don't you?
0: Well, what's the matter? I never used to have luck like this. Just lately. Just since he started coming in here.
1: Yeah, could be. Looked like bad news right from the start to me.
0: And there he sits. If we could get him out of here once and for all. Hey, wait a minute. You go to the door and see if Ryan's inside. If he is, call him in, will you?
1: All right, I wouldn't. Oh, okay. Right outside. Oh, Ryan, would you come here a minute?
3: Okay.
1: Well, Mr. Bailey wants to see you.
3: What can I do for you, Mr. Bailey?
0: See that man sitting at the counter, Ryan? Mm-hmm. I want him either arrested or thrown out of here. I don't care which.
3: That's so? Giving you trouble, is he? Hey, you.
2: You talking to me?
3: Nobody else. Come here.
2: What do you want?
3: Mr. Bailey, what's the charge?
0: Well, he's making a nuisance of himself.
2: What's this? All I do is come in here to eat. And I'm making a nuisance of myself. I don't get it.
0: Look at him, Ryan.
3: I am. Not very pretty, is he?
2: Officer, the law doesn't give you the right to criticize a man's face.
3: I'm sorry, mister. Hello, Mr. Bailey.
0: Every day he comes in here, two or three times. I can't get anybody else to come near the place while he's here. He stays and stays. He drives all, most of my business away.
2: I have to eat. Same as anybody else.
3: You do anything bad? Get tough, insult people, disturb
0: the
3: peace?
0: No.
2: All I do is come in and eat.
0: Look, we reserve the right to refuse service to any customer.
3: Well, I don't know now, Mr. Bailey. It's all very well, but technically speaking...
0: What do you mean?
2: He means that even if you don't like it, you can't run me out if I run mind my own business. He means you can't run me out if I ask you to serve me.
0: Well, how about that?
3: Well...
2: And if I ask for something to eat and offer you money for it, you gotta sell it to me.
0: Oh, no, I don't.
2: Oh, you'd better. Or I'll have you in court before you know it.
3: Afraid he's right about that, Mr. Bailey.
0: Well, all right.
3: Sorry, I can't help you, Mr. Bailey. Is there anything else?
0: No, no.
3: Be getting on, then.
0: Night.
2: Well, how about it?
0: All right, all right, all right. Go sit down. Johnson, get him whatever he wants.
1: Okay.
0: I'm not going to answer it.
1: Mr. Bailey, the phone, you busted
0: it. I don't care.
1: Mr. Bailey, put that gun down. What are you going to do?
0: You'll see. Now, look here, you. I can be pushed just so far. Now, either you get out of this place and don't come back, or as sure as I'm standing here, I'm going to pull this trigger.
2: Go away. I'm hungry.
0: Did you hear what I said?
2: I hear you. Now, go away.
0: Now, look, I'm going to count three. One.
2: Go away.
0: Two. Three!
2: Coffee. Black.
0: I can't believe it. I shot you point blank. Good Lord!
2: Don't forget the ketchup, you.
0: Oh, no!

0: Well, you got the lay of the place now, Mr. Tanner. You figure on making any changes?
1: No, Bailey had a good thing here. Better leave it just the way it was. We'll hold the trade easier if we do.
0: How did he seem when the deal was closed?
1: I can't say. I let the lawyers handle everything.
0: He took a beating on the deal, or I don't know you.
1: Oh, not too much. I figure he recovered about 70% of his investment. He was lucky. I felt sorry for him.
0: You didn't talk to him at all, huh?
1: No. Didn't even see him.
0: You think he'd know you even without the makeup?
1: Maybe. No use taking any chances, huh?
0: Lucky I changed the bullets in that gun for blanks, or you'd be a dead pigeon.
1: Yeah. Yeah, I'm glad I foresaw that possibility.
0: You might say I saved your life, huh?
1: You might. Don't worry, Johnson. You'll be taken care of.
0: I'm not worrying. I never had reason to yet, have I?
1: No. But just for your information, Johnson, we haven't committed any crime. We didn't take this place away from Bailey by force. We didn't swindle him. I paid money right on the line for it. Just remember that.
0: Oh, I will. Customer. What? Why, it's Mr. Bailey. Oh, come right in.
2: Hello, Johnson.
0: Come on, have a seat. By the way, you know Mr. Tanner, don't you? He bought the place.
2: Oh, I never met him. Glad to know you.
1: A pleasure, Mr. Bailey.
2: Well, you know, there's something familiar about you. Maybe I did meet you someplace.
1: I was in once or twice. Looked the place over before I had Sloan talk to you.
2: Oh, that's it. How are you making out?
0: Just getting started. I'm sort of breaking Mr. Tanner in, you might say.
2: Hope you had better luck than I did. I was doing fine until this man started coming in. Johnson knows the man, I mean. Bad luck in person. If he ever comes back, you just better close up and go home.
1: That's so.
2: Yes, that's right. Well, it's a wonder I have any mind left. Tell the truth, I'm not even sure I do.
0: Mr. Bailey, would you let me fix you something while you're in here?
2: Huh? Oh, no, thanks. I'm not hungry.
0: We got some good steak.
2: Oh, thanks, Johnson. Not even steak now.
0: Okay, you're the boss.
2: Boss? No, not anymore. But I would like to step behind the counter one last time just to just sort of look around. Do you mind, Mr. Tanner?
1: Oh, come ahead.
2: Thanks. Well, you haven't changed anything, I see.
1: Not a thing. We intend to operate the same way you did. I think it'll pay.
2: Thanks for the compliment. But I hope you don't draw my luck.
0: How about some coffee, Mr. Bailey? You look tired.
2: Coffee? Well, that sounds like a good idea. I don't mind if I do.
0: Yours is cream and sugar, right?
2: No, thanks. Black this time. Say, this coffee is hot.
0: Yeah, I forgot to cut the burner back, and the whole tankful is plenty hot.
2: I'll have to let it cool. It's too hot for me. Well, just one last look. Things I won't be seeing for a while, I guess. Buns, butter pats, coffee cream. You know, it's funny how you miss things like these. Mustard, ketchup. Where did you get all this ketchup, Johnson?
0: Why,
1: I ordered those.
2: Ordered them? Well, so did I, but I never even got a look at a bottle of ketchup. You're lucky.
1: All in knowing how, I guess.
2: Yeah, I guess you're right.
1: I rather like it myself, you know. Nothing like ketchup, I always say.
2: What was that?
1: I said I'm rather fond of ketchup.
2: Fond of ketchup? Ketchup. I think I know who you are now, Tanner. I think I know who you are. That face. Sure, that face. Makeup, wasn't it? That face. And Johnson had to be in on it with you, too, didn't he? Johnson helped you, didn't he, Tanner? He fixed the gun, didn't he? Well, didn't he, Tanner?
1: Now, Bailey, wait a minute. I can explain.
2: Now, you admit it. I'm telling the truth. Isn't that so, Tanner? Isn't that so?
0: Hey, Bailey, stop! Oh, pull him off, Mr. Tanner. I'll get a cop. Police! Riot! Help! Police!
2: Coffee. You always take it black.
0: Mr. Tanner! Coffee! His face!
3: And then what is this?
2: Oh, it's all right, Ryan. There's nothing wrong, Ryan. Nothing really wrong. That's not his real face, Ryan. He likes it that way. Don't let him fool you. What else do you want? Oh, yes, ketchup! Plenty of ketchup! Nothing like ketchup, I always say! Nothing like ketchup!

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0: August 16th, 1945, 81 years ago today, titled Short Order. This episode of Suspense originally aired
1: Tuesday,
0: August 16th, 1955, 71 years ago today. Its title, A Study in Wax.
2: And now, tonight's presentation of radio's outstanding theater of thrills, Suspense. Tonight, we bring you a story of two men forced to live together in the frozen north. We call it A Study in Wax. So now, starring Mr. William Conrad and Mr. Stacy Harris, here is tonight's suspense play, A Study in Wax.

0: It was late October when the Radio Shack burned down. We never did decide whose fault it was. Maybe Cabell with his cigarettes, maybe me. Anyway, I guess the whole thing began when we lost the phone transmitter and receiver. Cabell and I had been sent up to the Northwest Territory by the Canadian Geodetic Survey people. It was a long job. And the biggest part of it for Cabell was the loneliness. It wasn't that he was moody or anything like that. I think he wasn't used to being out of touch with people and things he was accustomed to in the cities. Now, I was the opposite. I kind of liked the loneliness. As a matter of fact, now that I think about it, we were a strange couple to hit it off the way we did. And when you got 7 months to spend alone with another man, well, you got to be sure of each other. And we thought we were. Until after the radio was gone. That day it burned, we stood in the snow watching the embers glowing and the wisps of smoke rising into the cold sky.
1: It's gone.
0: Well, we still got the code sender, just in case.
1: I'm going to miss the program, Zone. Music.
0: You know, I tell you, we could send a message to the base, if you like, and ask them to fly out another receiver.
1: Oh, no. You know, McLeod. Need Boyle. Waste the money. Probably take it out of our pay. We'd do without it.
0: That's all right with me.
1: Well, you're a hardy soul. You know, I don't think you'd mind if you had to stay alone for 7 months.
0: It'd be dull. I wouldn't have anybody to beat at chess.
1: Say, Jack.
0: Yeah?
1: If it was my cigarette that burned the shack, I'm sorry.
0: Forget it. I may have done it myself. Forget it. By the end of November, we'd done pretty well, as far as work was concerned. But Cabell was getting jittery. We had a week stretch where we couldn't move out of the camp. It was around 30 below outside and blowing 60 miles an hour. Cabell had read most of the things that we'd brought along and was sitting at the table trying to beat a solitaire game. I was all in my gun. Now the odds are against you every time.
1: Don't I know it? Oh, how I wish this weather would ease off.
0: It will.
1: Hey, I got an idea.
0: Now what?
1: What do you say we open our Christmas presents tonight?
0: Our Christmas presents? It's November.
1: I know, but I bet there'll be some books in there. I told my folks to pack some books.
0: Oh, well, what'll you do when you've finished them?
1: Huh? I don't know, but I got to do something. I wish we had the radio.
0: Look, we can send a message. If McLeod wants to cut our heads off for burning up his property, he'll have to come up here to do it. If not, well, maybe he'll be feeling good and send it.
1: No, it's worth a try. It's not you, Jack. We talk and play chess, and it's swell, but I just miss the outside. I feel...
0: Yeah, I know. Okay, how would this sound? Radio Shack burned to ground. Can you send new receiver? Have only small set on fixed channel.
1: Well, couldn't you say emergency?
0: Oh, that'd go over big with McLeod. We miss Canadian and U.S. mystery shows. Must continue to hear them in order to keep up our work. Uh-uh. We better leave it as it is.
1: All right.
0: Well, here we go. Oh, McLeod's gonna love this.

0: reply from McLeod came back the following day. It was long, involved, and said what could have been said in one word, no. You know, our chief was a very careful man and believed in others following his example. Therefore, if our radio was gone, it was our fault, and the next time we should be more careful. And that was that. The weather let up a bit, and we got some work done. It was still terribly cold, but it didn't bother us now that the wind had gone. I noticed that Cabell was much quieter after our request for the radio had been turned on. I began to get a feeling as though he blamed me for it. So a week before Christmas, we'd just finished supper. I said, Larry, about those Christmas presents.
1: What about?
0: What do you say we open them, huh?
1: Well, I thought you didn't want to until Christmas.
0: Well, I've changed my mind.
1: Oh? What's the matter? You trying to be nice to me? I can take this as well as you can, you know. I don't need you feeling sorry
0: for me. I'm not sorry. I don't give a good stink one way or the other. I'm just saying if you want to open the packages now, it's all right with me. They're yours. It's not my business. Oh, forget it. Do what you want to do.
1: Will you open yours up, too?
0: Sure.
1: Okay.
0: He got a hammer and started to pry open the case. Our families and friends had done their shopping in August, and we'd put their gifts together in the case. And at the sight of those colorful wrappings, Cabell began to smile. He was back in touch again. There were little things, but a label, a scratch of handwriting, the feel of something different was blotting out his loneliness, that great far coldness outside.
1: Come on over.
0: Okay.
1: It doesn't feel like books. They wouldn't pack them like this, would they?
0: I don't mind.
2: Hey, look! Hey, look, what we got!
0: What is it?
2: It's a phonograph!
0: Hey, here, I'll take it.
2: And there's a whole stack of records. There must be... Oh, of all the lousy, crummy luck.
0: Well, what's the matter?
2: Look, they're broken.
0: Oh, that's a shame. All of them?
2: No, wait a minute. There's one. There's two of them, okay?
0: Oh, well, that's good.
2: Listen to this, will you? A variety of bugle calls.
0: What?
2: No, I mean it. A variety of bugle calls. Look, it belonged to my father. I remember him playing it for me when I was a kid.
0: Oh, well, what's the other one?
2: Oh, that's great. Saber Dance, Catch a Train. It's one of my favorites.
0: Oh. No Les Brown or anything like that, huh?
2: No. Oh, that's right. I forgot you. You don't much like classical music, do you?
0: No, not much. Oh, that's okay. Come on. Let's take a listen to that bugle call thing, huh? That ought to be something.
2: Okay. Oh, wait till I tell my sister about that fancy packing job of hers.

0: They got a lot of laughs out of the old record. Played it a couple of times and then had a couple of drinks. You know, I tell you, that phonograph, even with only two records, it made a lot of difference to us. The strain seemed to be gone. Then Cabell put on his saber dance and got lost in it. Well, to me, it wasn't much. It was all cluttered up with a lot of noise that hurt your ears. He must have played it a half a dozen times while we unwrapped the rest of the things. There were a lot of books and magazines, and that was good. Well, I figured we could stretch him out for at least 3 months, which would take us into March. But the next day turned bad again. A blizzard came down. And we stayed inside until the day after Christmas. And Cabell, he was like a kid. He smoked cigars, drank brandy, listened to his record, and read. In 10 days, he'd read every single thing. And then he had nothing to do but listen to his record.
1: Oh, that's great.
0: Look, you're not going to play it again.
1: Just this one part.
0: Look, I don't mind not listening to it for a while, huh? Try the bugle calls. They're quieter.
1: You ought to learn to appreciate good music, Jack. You're missing something.
0: Well, maybe I will, but not from that.
1: No, this is beautiful.
0: Well, not to me. Now, will you let it go for a while?
1: Sure. Sure, if you feel that way about it. How about a game?
0: No, not right now. Thanks, I want to finish this article I'm reading.
1: You're reading? Oh, yeah, I read that. It's not much. That guy never could write.
0: Oh? Well, I think it's pretty good.
1: Well, depends on what you're used to reading, I guess.
0: And what kind of a crack is that?
1: Nothing. It just depends on what you're used to reading, that's all.
0: Does that make me a lowbrow?
1: Well, you said it. I didn't.
0: You, better check the oil outside.
1: I did it yesterday. It's your turn.
0: I did it this morning. In this weather, we do it twice a day. Remember?
1: Yes, sir.
0: Are you trying to be funny?
1: No, I don't like the way you said it, that's all. We're both in charge, not you or me. Nobody gives orders here. We share the responsibility.
0: Okay, then do your share.
1: All right, I'm going out to check the oil, but not because you say to do it, you know, but because I want to.
0: Well, good for you. When I think of it now, we sounded like a couple of kids. And I can't even remember what it was that set us off. But I'll never forget what happened because of that day. You don't easily forget a thing like death.

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The crackling comes from a model atom smasher, similar to large models used in treating deep-seated cancer and sterilizing foods and drugs. Sounds like this one, and the stories behind the sounds, are the subject of CBS Radio's current program series called The Age of the Atom. 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And now we bring back to our Hollywood soundstage Mr. William Conrad and Mr. Stacy Harris, starring in tonight's production, A Study in Wax, a tale well calculated to keep you in suspense.

0: Cabell and I didn't talk to each other for the next few days. Not the way we used to, I mean. Just conversation that was necessary to do our work, and that was it. He didn't play his record, either. New Year's Eve day, we got a couple of messages through in code from our families. And I guess we both felt pretty bad. Cabell was trimming the oil stove when I decided to try to make things up. Say, Larry.
1: Yeah?
0: Look, about that business the other night. I'm sorry.
2: It's my fault. We were both kind of silly, you know?
0: Yeah.
2: Probably just as well we had to bust up then. There's still 3 months to go. 3 long months before the ship comes back.
0: Yeah, no. Oh, thanks for not playing the record.
2: It's okay. Oh, I wish that wind would stop. It gets on my nerves.
0: You know, I got something good for that.
2: Oh, what's that?
0: Something to toast the New Year.
2: Champagne!
0: Yeah.
2: Hey, what an idea. That's wonderful, Jack.
0: We'll stick him outside for a couple of minutes and cool him off.
2: Hey, go to me, I'll go. Oh, that's cool out there. You know, the best thing for you and me to do tonight is to get roaring, stinking drunk.
0: Champagne with brandy chasing.
2: Right.
0: Happy New Year, Larry.
2: Same to you, Jack.
0: We got drunk. We got red-eyed drunk. And we talked about women and ourselves and our dreams. And it was sloppy and it was great. The kind of haze you get when it doesn't matter and you're feeling good about everything. It was fine. Until Cabell decided it was time to hear some music.
2: Jack, I want you to really listen to this. Really listen. That's Cacciatore. Now, he makes them all look sick with this stuff. Now, I want you to listen to it.
0: No, I don't want to hear that thing. Now, don't put it on for me. I don't want to hear it.
2: I know, but if you just listen once, give it a chance. That's a, you never listen. Now, come on. There. See the rhythm? That's great. That's great music. That's really great.
0: No,
2: listen.
0: That's not music. It's a lot of noise.
2: Shut up. You're not listening.
0: Don't tell me to shut up.
2: Look, you don't understand good music. That's what's the matter with you. You just don't understand.
0: I understand. I don't want to listen to that.
2: Well, I want to hear it. I don't take it off, Jack.
0: Look, you take your hands off me or you're going to get hurt.
2: Just stay away from the machine, Jack.
0: Come on.
2: Hey, don't get pushy, friend, huh?
0: No.
2: I'm going to kick your brains out for that.
0: I'm sick of you and your filthy music.
2: Don't touch that record!

0: Now, you take a good listen. Because you're not going to hear any more of this again. Not as long as I'm here.
1: Put it down, Jack. I mean it. I'll put it down or I'll shoot you. Put it down. If you don't, I'll shoot you and I'll put the record down.
0: I got sober. I might never have had a drink. I was so sober. Cabell had reached up for one of the holsters that hung near the door, and he wobbled to his feet, the gun held tightly in his hand. There was blood running out of his mouth and down his chin. I just stood there, and I put the record down on the turntable.
1: You were going to break it, weren't you? Weren't you?
0: Yeah.
1: Well, I knew you were. Just because it gives me pleasure to listen to it, and you don't like that. Well, I want to listen to it, and you don't. All right? You get outside.
0: You're crazy, Cabell.
1: Go on. I'll kill you if I don't. Now, get outside.
0: It's 40 below out there. I'm freezing.
1: I don't care. It'll do you good. Now, go on. Get outside.
0: All right, let me get my things.
1: No!
0: Listen to me. You're drunk. You don't know what you're
1: doing. Open the door, you hear me? Now, go on. Open it. Now, go on out!
0: Barry! Let me in, Barry! Do you hear me? Let me in, Larry! And inside, I thought I heard the music again. He was crazy. Crazy drunk. I went around to the back trying to get away from the wind, but it wasn't any good. There wasn't anywhere to get away from it. I've seen what happened to men caught out in the open this way, and I knew how quickly it could happen. So I ran, and I jumped. Anything to keep moving. And all the time, I couldn't believe it was happening. I don't know how much time went on. Maybe it was a minute. Maybe it was 10.
2: Jack, where are you?
0: I heard him calling. Then through the flurries of powdered snow blowing off the roof, I saw Cabell standing in the doorway. And I saw the gun still in his hand hanging by his side.
2: Jack! Jack, come on in, Jack!
0: I forgot the cold. I only knew that Cabell had gone mad. He was going to kill me. Somehow I had to get him away from the cabin, get him outside where I'd have a chance. I waited for a minute and then... Larry! Larry, over here, Larry!
2: Jack!
0: Over here! I knew he'd heard me. And I saw him move out from the doorway.
2: What?
0: Over this way! Here! And I moved back behind a hummock. I thought I might be able to make a wide circle and then double back to the cabin before he knew what was happening.
2: I can't hear you, Jack! Jack, are you hurt? Where are you?
0: Larry! Larry! And the wind burned my eyes so that I couldn't see. And I tripped and fell. And my hands bare didn't feel the coldness of snow any longer.
2: Jack! Jack, can you hear me? I'm over here.
0: He must have seen me.
2: Jack!
0: He was closer now. Close enough to shoot. And I tried to run, stumbling and falling. And then it was easier. I was going downhill, but he was behind me.
2: Jack! Jack, come on!
0: And then there was something different in the feel of the ground under me.
2: Jack!
0: It wasn't ground anymore. Not so. It was ice. I'd reached the shore, and I was going out into the frozen sea. I began to imagine that I could feel the movement of the sea under me. And suddenly it didn't matter anymore. I didn't care. I couldn't run. I wanted to lie down. I wanted to lie down.
2: Jack, take it easy. It's all right. Jack, it's going to be all right. You don't have to be afraid. Look, you can have the gun. Jack!
0: When it happened, Cabell was no more than 8 feet away from me. I just lay there, watching, waiting for him to shoot. And the dark ribbon that split the ice grew wider and wider.
2: Jack!
0: The semicircle of ice had cracked away. It wasn't very big, and it was drifting out away, away. And the ribbon was no longer a ribbon. And in that moment, I knew that he hadn't wanted to kill me. I'd been wrong.
2: Jack!
0: Jump! Larry, jump in and swim! Now, come on, you can make it!
2: I can't!
0: Come on, Larry!
2: I can't swim!
0: Come on!
2: I can't!
0: Try, you gotta try! Now, come on and hurry! He moved away faster after that. And then I couldn't see him anymore. He was lost in the blackness. But I could hear him. Oh, Lord, I could hear him.

Somehow I got back to the cabin. And I remember getting the transmitter switched on, sending a message through. I got the flashlight and my furs on. I don't know how long I was down there on the ice, shouting, looking. But I knew he was gone. I'd never see him again. And in the gray morning, the planes came. And for 2 days, they searched until the weather forced them back. And that was all. They flew me back to the hospital. Maybe I'll lose my hands. Maybe not. They're not sure yet. Doesn't matter anyway.

Suspense, in which Mr. William Conrad and Mr. Stacy Harris starred in tonight's presentation of A Study in Wax. Next week, the story of a man who found that murder was not the only way out of his problem.

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0: Some of the men called it a joyride. 2 days before, we left headquarters at Cabrit, Egypt, circled Tobruk, sneaked across into Nazi-held territory. Destination? A Nazi airfield 100 miles behind enemy lines. A joyride? The next 24 hours could turn our army truck into a hearse. Just six of us in that truck. Sergeant Healy, a corporal, three enlisted men, Hutchins, Twombly, and Guppy, and myself, Captain Paul Ground, U.S. Army. I was the only American in the group, the others drafted from Montgomery's 8th Army. As a unit, we were called Desert Commandos. Our business? Sabotage.
1: Sunny desert.
0: Easy does it, Sergeant.
2: Didn't see it, Captain. Sorry, sir.
0: Break an axle, we're in big trouble.
2: Listen to it. Think they was on a blooming joyride, you would. Captain.
0: What?
2: I was thinking. The men been wondering what they're in for this trip.
0: Well, they'll hear about it tonight when we stop.
2: That'll make them feel brighter. If a man's gonna die, it makes him feel better if he knows why.
3: Captain Brown, a plane! A plane!
0: Where?
3: East, about 8,000. Pick him up with the glasses.
0: Messerschmitt?
3: Can't tell yet, too far.
0: Pull up, Sergeant, over there by those rocks. Hurry.
2: Yes, sir. Get the truck covered, man, and try not to raise any dust.
1: Spotted yet, Captain?
0: No. Hutchins said to the east.
2: Don't tear it. Hop to it with that cover, lads.
0: Got it. It's a plane, all right. I can't tell what kind. It's coming this way.
2: Pin them edges down with rocks. Make it look natural.
0: It's a Messerschmitt. Under the truck, man. Messerschmitt. Come on, let's go, Sergeant.
2: Now keep it quiet, lads, and don't move.
4: He's coming in.
0: Yeah.
4: Think that camouflage net will fool him?
0: No, that's what it's for.
2: We're ducks in a ruddy pond if it doesn't.
0: Who's moving back there?
5: Me, sir. Knock it, Hutchins. But there's ants crawling around in here, sir. Stuck right over an anthill. I'm not sitting on it.
6: Ants?
5: Big red ants, Captain.
0: Well, don't move. And whatever you do, don't touch that net.
6: Hey! Hey, boy.
7: Shut your jaw, Corporal!
0: They're all over the place.
7: Captain.
0: Hey, he's circling back.

0: Down your room, sir.
1: Yeah, well, I'll check. Okay, Jerry's gone. Come on.
2: Now what, sir?
1: I'll get that net loaded and let's get moving. We can put in another 50 miles before dark.
2: At this rate, I guess we'll be driving right into Rommel's front yard, sir.
1: Sergeant Healy scratched at an ant under his shirt, then turned and hustled the men into the truck, and we were on our way again. No singing now. The corporal stared across the desert from his side of the truck. Hutchins kept his eyes up where the Messerschmitts roamed. The rest just scraped away at the layers of dust and sweat, staring at each other. They covered 20 miles, 30, zigzagging deeper into Nazi territory. Just before dark, we parked in some low-lying hills above the coast highway, Rommel's main artery of communication and supply to the front lines. It was time to tell the men what they were in for.
3: Settle down, lads. Captain Brown has a word for you.
1: In case you're wondering where we are, we're right here.
4: Blimey, right down Jerry's throat.
1: Yes, just about. Intelligence reports say the Germans have established a hidden airfield somewhere in this area, right here. Just off the coast highway.
0: How do they know that, sir?
1: Well, Nazi supply trucks have been spotted leaving the coast highway, taking a camel trail up into the hills. Right here. Now, they're supplying something up there. Headquarters is certain it's a hidden airfield.
4: Oh, that explains all them fighter planes in the forward area.
1: You're right.
4: Well, then, as I see it, sir, we're to find that hidden airfield, sir.
1: Find it, Corporal, and destroy it.
4: Destroy it, sir? How?
1: Go in and dynamite.
4: Where do we get the dynamite?
2: We've got it, Corporal. You've been sitting on it for the last couple of days.
4: You mean them boxes in the truck?
2: Ah, dynamite.
5: Hey, just the six of us are going to blow up this airfield? By ourselves, sir?
1: That's a job, Hutchins.
6: It keeps getting tougher all the time.
2: What's that, Twombly?
6: Nothing, Sarge.
2: Captain, say we find the field. How do we get close enough to use the dynamite?
1: Well, close won't do, Sergeant.
4: You mean we're going right into the ruddy place, sir?
1: That's right, Corporal. That's where we can do the most damage.
2: One more question, sir. How do we get inside the airfield?
1: We drive in.
2: Drive in? Oh, I can just see them Nazis letting us drive into their airfield with a truckload of explosives.
1: Now, as soon as it's dark, we move on to that next hill up ahead. From there, we watch that camel road that comes up from the coast highway. We'll rest up there all day tomorrow. Then tomorrow night, after dark, we'll leave a sentinel at the top of the hill. That'll be you, Hutchins.
5: Yes, sir.
1: Then we'll move the truck down and park at a sharp curve within 20 yards of the camel road and wait.
5: Wait for what, sir?
1: For you to spot a German supply convoy on its way up to the camel road. You're to wait and count exactly the number of trucks in the convoy and the distance separating them.
5: Yes, sir.
1: Now, when you've got that information, you come back and report. Then we wait until the Jerry convoy comes around the curve. We let all but the last truck pass by, and before this last truck comes in sight, around the curve, we'll cut into the road and fall in line. You get the picture now, Corporal?
4: Yes, sir, why don't we fall in at the end of the convoy?
2: Oh, come off it, Corp, and have them Jerrys in the last truck get suspicious when another truck comes up behind them?
4: I'm paid to fight, not to think, sir.
2: All right, Corp, then for once you'll have a chance to earn your pay.

0: After dark, we moved onto the hill overlooking a long stretch of the Camel Road, a short distance from the sharp curve. We broke open the dynamite and attached time mechanisms. We finished preparations just before daylight, and the men covered the truck with a camouflage net and turned in for some sleep. With the sun, it got hot under the net, then hotter, plus the flies. Then the flies reminded me of another place on a hillside in Ohio. Sandwiches, potato salad, and a girl. Dark eyes, dark hair, laughing and pushing me away. I'd forgotten her name. I wanted to kiss her, but she was worried about the flies on the potato salad. What was her name? Jane, no. Elaine? Eileen. And she let me kiss her. Lips cool, nice. We forgot about potato salad and the flies.
1: Blasted flies!
2: Captain.
1: Matt? What's the matter, Sergeant?
2: It's getting dark, sir.
1: Oh, yeah, yeah.
2: First time you slept since we left Cabritz, sir. You needed it.
1: Yeah.
2: You were dreaming?
1: Yeah.
2: Your wife, sir?
1: No.
2: Just a lady friend.
1: Just something that happened a long time ago.
2: Sure. I remember a bit of strawberry jam. In Naples, it was. She tended bar in one of them places you can never find when you go back. She never meant nothing to me. Funny thing, I try to remember her name. Never comes to me.
1: Oh, this heat. Dripping wet. I guess we better get the man up.
0: In a few minutes, the men were up on the truck with packs of dynamite on their backs. We left Hutchins on the hill to watch for the approaching convoy and moved down and parked 20 yards from the sharp curve on the Camel Road. Now we waited. 2 hours passed. 3. 4. No sign of the German truck convoy.
2: What'll we do if no convoy comes through tonight, sir?
0: Try again tomorrow night.
2: Oh.
0: 5 hours. Still waiting. I began to think of the things that could go wrong now. I considered the possibility that Hutchins might have fallen asleep up on the hill. There were patrols scouting the area. What if one of them discovered us? It'd be a run for our lives then. We needed darkness to get at that airfield, and there was only a few hours of it left. Still, we waited. No convoy. I was about to send the corporal to relieve Hutchins when he came scrambling down the hill.
3: Hey, they're coming, Captain. Gary convoy.
4: 12 trucks.
0: 12? You're positive, Hutchins?
4: I'm positive, sir. I counted them 3 times. 12 trucks about 100 yards apart, averaging 30 miles an hour.
0: Good. Climb aboard, Hutchins. On your toes, man. Now count each truck as it passes. We move in behind the 11th truck.
2: I just thought of something, sir.
0: What?
2: What are they going to think if they count 13 trucks when we reach the airfield when there were only 12 trucks to begin with?
0: Well, we'll figure that one out when we get to it.
3: Here they come, Captain. First, Jerry, trucks coming around the bend.
5: 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And now, back to Escape.

The first truck of the Nazi convoy roared around the curve and passed. 30 seconds later, another one. All we could see was two pinpoints of dim light coming at us, a dark shadow as it passed, and a tiny red light at the back of the truck. 3, 4, 5 trucks. Then a command car. Now what if the number 11 or 12 were command cars? They'd stop to investigate the sudden appearance of a truck at the end of the convoy. Well, we'd take a chance. Truck number 7. 8.

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1: Start your engine, Sergeant.
2: Yes, sir.
0: Here comes number 10.
1: Pull out behind the next truck, Sergeant. And no headlights until we're in line.
2: Right, sir.
0: Here it comes.
1: Eleven, let's go.

0: have line now.
1: Your lights.
0: On.
2: Truck number 12 just came around the curve. About 50 yards back.
1: A little faster, Sergeant.
2: Number 12 is dropping back now.
3: Good. Only that's number 13 back there, Corporal. We're number 12 now. Now keep your eyes peeled for that airfield. We'll have to do something about the extra truck in this convoy before we get there. In the meantime, sit tight and enjoy the ride.
4: I'm
0: What did you say, Twombly?
4: Nothing. Nothing at all, Sarge.
0: All right. Settle back, boys, and enjoy the ride.
5: Enjoy the blooming ride? With all them jerrys in front and behind us? I'll enjoy the ruddy side more on the return trip, I can tell you.
0: Trouble with you, Hutchins. You're a stinking pessimist.
5: Oh.
0: Serve you ruddy well, right, if we're all blown to blazes.
1: The following half hour was uneventful. We moved along, keeping our place in line, watching the other trucks, watching for the airfield. Seeing nothing but a small red dot ahead, two gray dots behind. Then the corporal noticed something about those two gray lights behind us. They grew larger, came closer.
2: Captain, the rear truck is moving up on us. I think they want us to stop.
0: What for?
2: How should I know?
0: What do we do, sir?
1: Pull up.
0: Right.
1: Corporal, your German's better than mine. You do the talking.
0: Right, sir.
1: The rest of you keep your knives handy. No guns. There might be sentries along the road.
6: Michael.
1: Yeah, they want a match.
6: Neither
1: of our boys have one. Uh-oh. What's up, sir? Corporal gave him his lighter. The Jerry says it's a French one. Oh, it's okay. He covered. Says he got it off a French major.
7: All clear.
1: Good work, Corporal. Okay, let's go. Got to catch up with the convoy before they come back looking for us.
0: Yes, sir. And if we don't spot that airfield pretty soon, I'm going to have conniptions, I am.
1: We caught up and took our place again. We were bound to reach the Nazi airfield soon, so I gave the men their final instructions. There was still one truck too many in the convoy that had to be taken care of. Then we topped a height and spotted a cluster of pinpoint lights up ahead. This had to be the hidden Nazi airfield. I gave the sergeant the order to swerve the truck across the road, blocking it. All right, a couple of you circle around behind them as they reach us. Hurry.
8: Here they come.
9: What's in here?
1: Motor trouble, Corporal.
8: Right, sir.
9: Die Motor ist zusammengebrochen, Kamerad.
10: Räumen, Hilfe!
9: Ja.
8: Here they come, sir. Only two.
1: Now!
9: Was los
1: hier? There, that does it. Okay, transfer everything to the Jerry truck, fast. Now, Twombly, you take our truck and hide it in that wadi off the road. Stay with it. We'll rally back here no more than 15 minutes from now. Now, you got that, man?
11: Got it.
1: And Twombly, this is an order. Wait here for 15 minutes, then start back to the base, even if you have to go back alone.
11: Yes, sir.
1: Just as we caught up with the Jerry convoy, the truck ahead pulled through the front gate. Two guards leisurely watched each truck as it passed under a spotlight. We moved up, slowly, in our proper position. We reached the gate. The guards didn't move. Then we were through the gate. And inside, we've made it. The other trucks parked about 100 yards further on. We pulled up at the end of the line and we got out, stalling as much as possible. The light over the front gate went out. The other drivers were gone now. It was quiet and dark. Come on. Quiet. Okay. Okay, now, hold it here. We'll split up now. Corporal, you and Guffey take that side of the field. Look for planes. Hutchins, you work on those buildings along there. Sergeant, we'll take this side of the field and the hangars.
8: Right, sir.
1: Now, make sure you plant that dynamite where it'll do the most good. Good luck. Come on, Sergeant.
8: There's the bunker, Captain.
1: In here.
8: Captain, look.
1: Yeah, three planes, all fighters.
8: There must be at least half a dozen bunkers along this side of the field, with planes in all of them. We've hit the jackpot, Captain.
1: Yeah, now, you start at the other end, Sergeant. Work your way back. I'll meet you here in 3 minutes.
8: Right, sir.
1: I found three bunkers, planes in each of them. A squat structure with a sign out front, Achtung Explosives. I poked two loads under that one. Then a warehouse, a bulldozer, trucks, cars, and three barracks buildings. From somewhere in the pitch black, I could hear voices laughing and talking. Then I was back at the first bunker, and the sergeant moved out of the dark. He was smiling.
8: The plane's in all them bunkers, and I got a fuel reservoir while I was at it, sir.
1: Good. Let's get out of here.
6: Hi!
8: We've been spotted.
1: The sergeant cut the guard down before he could pull a rifle off his shoulder. Spotlights went on everywhere. Other guards came running. Then a door opened behind us. Excited figures rushed out and stopped dead in their tracks when they saw us. We stood there face to face with half a dozen surprised Nazi officers. The sergeant whipped his machine gun around. And they dropped one after another right at our feet. All but one. He stumbled forward right into the sergeant's arms. The sergeant held him as a shield with one arm and went right on firing with the other.
3: Make for the main gate, sergeant!
9: On for that, Captain!
1: We moved through patches of darkness and smoke, dragging the Nazi officer with us. The guards were firing in wild confusion. And then a strange thing happened. As we moved under the light at the main gate, the Jerrys quit firing at us. They were all around us, but out of sight. Silent. Watching us. We made a perfect target, but not a shot was fired. I couldn't figure it out.
8: I don't get it, Captain. What are they waiting for?
1: I don't know. Maybe it's that Jerry officer you got there.
8: Him? He don't look important. Battle fatigues, no rank insignia. Nothing but that campaign medal.
1: I'll hang on to him just the same.
8: Don't worry. Hello?
1: What?
8: The main gate's closed. Looks locked.
1: Yeah.
8: How are we going to get out?
1: Look. There was a staff car parked just 15 yards away. We moved to it, wondering how long it would be before the guards made up their minds to start shooting again. The sergeant got in the back with a Nazi officer, and I started the car and headed right for the gate. And then we were through.
8: Let's get away from this bloody place. Them explosives is going off any second now.
1: See if any of them pull out after us.
8: I don't think so. Not yet.
1: Well, the waddy should be up around that bend in the road. Wonder how many of the men made it back.
8: We'll soon find out.
2: Right, there she goes!
1: The sky turned white, then red as the shockwave crashed against us. The car swerved from side to side. Shells from the ammo dump screamed in at us from every direction, tearing the landscape open everywhere. I could hardly hold the car on the road and moving. Finally, the road curved around a hill, offering some protection from the bombardment of the explosions.
8: Oh, did we do all that, sir?
1: Looks like it.
8: That was meant for you, Fitz. Hey, come back here, you!
1: What's wrong?
8: He's trying to jump! My gun! Hold him! Oh! He got away! Pull up! I'm going after him!
1: Now it's too dark. Never find him now anyway.

0: We found the men waiting at the wadi. They piled into the Nazi staff car, and there were six of us again. Yep, all six. Operation completed, and we didn't lose a man. We still had a long, hazardous drive back to our lines, but it was different now. It was going home. I drove, and Sergeant sat next to me. He was brooding about the Nazi officer. Cheer up, Sergeant. Maybe you can get yourself another on the next raid.
1: I suppose. Well, anyhow, I got a souvenir. Part of his jacket, too. Ever see a Jerry medal like that before, Captain? I haven't.
0: Oh, yeah, that's...
1: What's the matter, sir?
0: Holy.
1: What's the matter?
0: You got this off that officer?
1: Yes, sir.
0: What? Do you know what it is?
1: No, sir.
0: Well, it's the Hitler Knight's Cross.
1: Hitler Knight's Cross?
0: Yeah, the Fuhrer's personal medal. There's only three that he's ever given out.
1: Oh, sir?
0: Three. Goering got one. One for von Rundstedt.
1: What about the other?
0: Rommel. Take your pick, Sergeant. Which one of them did we have?

0: Under the direction of Anthony Ellis, Escape has brought you The 13th Truck, adapted by Gus Bays, from the story of Captain Douglas M. Smith, as told to Cecil Carnes, starring Hi Everback as Captain Brown, with Richard Peel as the sergeant. Featured in the cast were Alastair Duncan, Charlie Lung, Alec Harford, and Jack Crucian. The special music for Escape was composed and conducted by Leith Stevens. Next week.
1: You are the subject of an experiment. An experiment to make you the most powerful man on Earth. While if it succeeds, from that moment on, you will be forever locked in a world from which there can be no escape.
0: So listen next week, when Escape will bring you Irving Reese's extraordinary story, The Man from Tomorrow.

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The title, The Incredible Trial of Laura D. Fair. 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

0: 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From the ABN Reel-to-Reel Library, this episode of Quiet Please first aired Monday, August 16th, 1948, 78 years ago today, titled Presto Change-O, I'm Sure.
1: Quiet Please. 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

The Mutual Broadcasting System presents Quiet Please, which is written and directed by Willis Cooper and which features Ernest Chappell. Quiet Please for tonight is called Presto Changeo, I'm sure.

0: Oh, excuse me. You really must excuse me. It's an old joke I haven't thought of in years. A joke that Johnny Martins and I used to kill ourselves over. And to me, it's still funny. Probably you won't crack a smile even, but I must tell you, I really must. You say to me, Sarsfield, can you make an elephant disappear? And I say, sure, where's the elephant? That's all. But really? Well, I told you it wouldn't sound funny to you, but to me, it brings back memories. I wonder where poor Johnny Martins is. All those years, Johnny and I used to have fits. Just fits, laughing at our bum joke. That is, we did till I made an elephant disappear. Well, it takes longer to tell than that. We were standing there by the Illinois Central Freight Depot, and it was early in the morning, and the circus was unloading. And Johnny and I were watching. We were about 16 years old, I guess. And when the elephants started to come down the gangplank from the big car they were in, Johnny grinned at me, and he said, Sarsfield, can you make an elephant disappear? And I said, sure, which elephant? And Johnny said, that one. And I pointed the thing at it, and I said, presto chancho, disappear. So, it disappeared. And that's what set me on the first rung of the ladder to success. Well, I admit I didn't know it was going to disappear. I was pretty surprised. But if you think I was surprised, you should have seen those circus people. Why, I never saw such a hullabaloo in all my life. They just looked everywhere for that elephant. I saw Eldred Vogelzang, the deputy sheriff, looking under the depot platform for it, even. And I never liked Eldred Vogelzang because he used to chase me for stealing marshmallows. So I pointed the thing at him and I said, presto changeo, disappear. But nothing happened. And Johnny said it didn't disappear. What didn't disappear, I asked him, and he said, the freight depot. Well, I said, I meant Eldred Vogelzang. And zip! Like that, Eldred Vogelzang was gone. Scared. You're darn right I was scared. So was Johnny. I didn't know what the thing was when the old man gave it to me. I was just standing in front of the Standard Theater down there on Capitol Street when this old fella came out. I know who he was. He was Professor Cagliostro, the world-famous magician, and he'd been in the show the night before. Gee, I was excited seeing him in person. I hoped he'd do something magic right there on the street. Free! And by goodness, he did. Well, he stopped and looked at me and he said, hello, Sarsfield. Well, now, how in the dickens did he know my name? I know it's a funny name. My grandfather named me. He was out in California in the gold rush in 49, and he was a member of a militia company in the town called Sarsfield, and they were the Sarsfield Grenadiers, and they carried big battle axes instead of guns. So my grandpa named me Sarsfield Grenadier McCutcheon, after the Sarsfield Grenadiers. And here was this magician calling me by name and handing me this thing and laughing and walking away. This thing, this little stick with the five-pointed star on the end. That's the foundation of my fortune, as you might say. And I've had it since the 14th of May, 1916. How does it work? It's very simple. You just point it and you say, presto changeo, disappear. Oh, I'm sorry. Did you disappear? I didn't mean to. Well, somebody disappeared. Oh, that's too bad. I can't do a thing about it. That's the trouble. I haven't found out yet how to make it work in reverse. I can turn things. Darn this mosquito. Presto changeo, mosquito. Be a dog. Darn it, presto changeo, dog. Disappear. You have to be careful with this thing. I remember what I did to Johnny Martins with it. Well, we were having one of those kid quarrels. You know, nothing serious. Just arguing about the whatever it was. I've forgotten. But I said to him, you poor fish. And then I pointed the thing at him and I said, presto changeo. And you know what? I had to run 6 blocks, lickety-split, down Court Street to throw him in the river in time. 6 blocks I had to run. I just made it. He swam away. I never did know what became of Johnny. Some snapping turtle hate him, I suppose, or something. The things kids will do. Oh, sure, all this stuff created quite a sensation, but nobody ever suspected me, and naturally I wasn't going to volunteer anything. Heck no, not me. Not when I can make elephants disappear. Elephants? I can make anything disappear. Anything, by golly. Even you, if you get smart with me. Because I'm not a kid any longer, see? I'm a grown-up man. I can do as I please. I'm the only guy in the world that can do just as I please, if me and the thing here. So what do you want done? No, you better not ask for it because you're liable to get it, and maybe you wouldn't like it when you got it. So just keep quiet and listen. Wait a minute. I think there's somebody at the door. Yes, there is. Sit still. I'll be right back. And if it's somebody I don't want to see, I'll make him disappear for you.
1: Hello, Sarsfield. You remember me?
0: No.
1: You ought to, Sarsfield.
0: Well, I don't. What do you want?
1: I want the thing back.
0: What thing?
1: The thing I gave you on May 14th, 1916.
0: Huh? Why, for goodness sakes, it's the professor.
1: Yes.
0: How are you, Professor?
1: Well, I'm a little tired, Sarsfield. Have you got the thing here?
0: Sure, I've got it. And I'm going to keep it.
1: Now, Sarsfield, I didn't give it to you to keep.
0: You didn't say that about it, Professor, on May 14th, 1916.
1: May I come in, please?
0: No.
1: Oh, please, Sarsfield.
0: You gave it to me, and I'm going to keep it.
1: What if I take it away from you? So you know the trick, then, eh?
0: Trick? What trick?
1: That I can't take it away from you. That it has to be given.
0: Well, thanks for telling me.
1: Oh, I wish you would give it to me. I need it.
0: No, thanks, Professor. But I got uses for it.
1: Well, will you give it to me when you are done with it? Then?
0: I'm not going to be done with it, Professor.
1: Well, if you ever are, may I have it back?
0: Sure. When I'm done with it.
1: Thank you very much, Sarsfield. So long.
0: Well, hey, where'd he go? Well, how do you like that? I didn't do a thing, and he disappeared just like... Gosh, he must be a real magician. Excuse me. Yes?
2: Yes, I am a real magician, Sarsfield.
0: Who is this?
2: Cagliostro, Sarsfield, the professor. And I'll have you know I was a practicing magician nearly 200 years ago, Sarsfield. I'll have you know that Marie Antoinette was my friend. And I nearly lost my head over that necklace of hers. And if you look up the record, you'll see that I died in Rome in San Leone prison in 1795.
0: You did? You say you died?
2: That's what people say, and that's the way it is in the history books, Sarsfield. But just between you and me, I didn't die.
0: You didn't?
2: No, so keep a civil tongue in your head, and don't forget that you promised me this thing when you are finished with it. You hear?
0: Yes, sir. I mean, gosh. Now, who for goodness sake is that? I'm not going to the door. It's probably that old magician again. Hello.
2: No, it isn't, Southfield. It's a customer.
0: Oh, well, thanks. How did he know? Excuse me. Excuse me. Yes, sir? Why, hello, Bernard.
3: Hello, Sarsfield.
0: Was there something?
3: Yeah. I got business with you.
0: Now, Bernard, that business has all been transacted.
3: No, it ain't, Sarsfield. Let me in.
0: Now, look here, Bernard. Oh, well, you're in.
3: Yeah. Now, kid.
0: What?
3: Go sit down.
0: Don't point that gun at me.
3: Why not? It's loaded.
0: It's liable to go off.
3: It might at that.
0: Now, Bernard.
3: Sit down. Here.
0: What's that?
3: That's money.
0: Oh?
3: Yeah. You remember our little deal?
0: Yes, I certainly do, Bernard.
3: This magic thing of yours was going to turn $1 bills into $100 bills.
0: Well, of course. I did it.
3: You sure did. And Larry Blockman's in jail.
0: Larry Blockman's in jail?
3: Yeah.
0: Why, what for goodness sakes?
3: For passing phony $100 bills, for goodness sakes. All this dough you fixed for me is counterfeit.
0: Oh, for goodness sake.
3: Yeah, that's what I said, too. I just came here to blow your head off, Sonsfield. You and your magic.
0: Well, I can't help it. I did my best.
3: And it ain't good enough. So I'm going to knock you off.
0: No.
3: Yeah.
0: Oh, no.
3: Oh, yeah, Sonsfield.
0: Wait, Bernard.
3: Put that thing down.
0: Oh, no, I won't.
3: That phony magic gang, put it down.
0: You think it's phony, Bernard? Why, you... Big gorilla, presto changeo.
4: Help! Help! Oh, the presto changeo disappeared!
0: Man, I made that just in time. Darn him, I thought I said disappear, but I turned him into a gorilla. My goodness, was he ferocious. Well, he disappeared anyway.
1: You nearly made a mistake, Southfield.
0: Huh? Where did you come from?
1: Oh, out there.
0: Where?
1: You wouldn't want to give me the magic wand now, Southfield, before you make a really serious mistake, would you?
0: No.
1: Well, you might be sorry. Making counterfeit money... Turning the man into a gorilla. I wouldn't make any mistakes like that, Southfield.
0: You wouldn't, huh?
1: Oh, my, no. I very seldom make mistakes.
0: Well, here's one for you. Presto changeo, disappear. Presto changeo, disappear!
1: It won't work on me, Southfield.
0: Well, why?
1: I am a professional, Southfield. Look. Abracadabra!
0: Goodness gracious. Now where did he go? Well, now you see what I have to go through. It isn't all beer and griddles when you...
1: Southfield. Skittles.
0: What? Who said that?
1: I did. Excuse me.
0: What did you say?
1: Skittles, Southfield. Beer and Skittles.
0: Oh. Well, what are Skittles if you're such a magician?
1: Skittles is a game, something like ninepins, Southfield. I used to play it with King Louis XV of France. I'm sorry to interrupt you. Don't let me go on.
0: What was I saying? Oh, it isn't all beer and, Skittles?
1: Skittles.
0: Skittles, when you get hold of a magic thing like this, you see, you make one false move and you're in a jam. How did I know that money would turn out counterfeit? And again, I might have been murdered by that gorilla. If I wasn't such a sharp character, I don't know what I'd do. What?
1: I merely said a hand, Southfield.
0: I wish to goodness you'd go away, Professor.
1: Oh, I'm sorry, Southfield. I'll go. I'll probably see you before long.
0: Oh, my gosh, this is my day for... Oh, I know who that is. Are you gone? Professor, are you gone? I know who it is because... She rings the doorbell instead of knocking.
1: It's his girl. She's very pretty.
0: She sure is. Hey, you said you were gone.
1: Oh, I am sorry, Southfield. Really, I'll really go this time. Honest Injuns after you. Really and truly.
0: Well, goodbye. Excuse me, please. Genevieve.
5: Well, you certainly kept me waiting long enough, Popsy.
0: Well, I'm sorry, Angel.
5: I bet you had another visitor.
0: Well, I...
5: A feminine visitor, Sarsfield?
0: Oh, my goodness, no. With a beard?
5: Look at all the money. Where'd you get the money, Sarsfield?
0: Why, a man gave it to me.
5: Come now, Sarsfield. Do you expect me to believe that?
0: Well, he did.
5: Oh, I wish a nice man would give poor little me some of the nice money. Little me has only got $1 bill. You've got $100 bills.
0: Oh, yes, I know, Genevieve, but
5: Nice man wouldn't miss a little teensy bit of the money now, would he?
0: Well, Genevieve, you see,
5: Is it really yours, Sarsfield?
0: Well, in a way, dearest.
5: Oh, I wish I had some, too.
0: No, I can't let you have it.
5: My goodness, Sarsfield, I didn't think you were stingy.
0: Well, I'm not.
5: You're mean.
0: No, dear.
5: You stole it.
0: No, I didn't.
5: You murdered somebody for it.
0: Oh, gosh, no.
5: Then where did you get it?
0: Well, honey, it's...
5: Blood money.
0: It's magic.
5: Well, for heaven's sake.
0: Yes.
5: How is it magic?
0: Well, I did it with my magic wand.
5: Why, how nice.
0: But it...
5: Can you do magic, Sarsfield?
0: Well, sure, but...
5: Some magic.
0: Well, I don't...
5: I bet you can. I bet you're kidding.
0: Oh, no. No, indeed, Genevieve.
5: Well, do something magic, then. Make some more money.
1: Excuse me, Sarsfield.
0: What?
5: I didn't say anything, honey.
0: What is... Who is it?
5: Oh, me.
1: Your wife is coming, Sarsfield.
0: Oh, my gosh. Well, how did she know...
5: How did you know what, Sarsfield?
0: How did she know where I was, Professor?
1: I told her, Sarsfield.
0: Oh, my gosh. What'll I do now?
5: What's the matter, Angel Faye?
0: Oh, you got to get out of here.
5: Well, I like that. I certainly appreciate that. Why do I have to get out of here? Don't you love me?
0: Genevieve, meet my wife.
5: How do you do? Well, for Pete's sake!
0: Now, dear...
5: I really must go now. Nice to have met you. Oh, no!
1: I'll see the magic wand.
0: Huh?
5: Help!
0: Presto change, you'll disappear.
5: Well, where'd she go?
0: Wow.
5: Sir?
0: Oh, I did it just in time.
5: Oh, that's the magic thing.
0: Yes. Wow. Just in time again.
5: I want to see it.
0: Don't touch it, Genevieve.
5: Oh, now, Sarsfield. I won't hurt it.
0: Please, honey.
5: Is it really magic?
0: It really is, dear. Please let me have it.
5: I don't see any trigger or anything.
0: But there isn't any. Please put it down, Genevieve.
5: Well, then what makes it work?
0: Genevieve, please. Please.
5: You just pointed at her like this.
0: Don't point it at me.
5: And you said,
0: Genevieve, don't.
5: You said,
6: He said, presto change, oh, young lady.
5: What? Presto change, oh?
0: Genevieve, professor.
5: He said something else. Oh, I know.
0: Give me that.
5: I know. You said disappear. Why, my goodness. He certainly went away in a hurry.
0: My goodness, what happened to me? Oh, Genevieve. Oh, my gosh. Oh, where am I? Hey, where am I?
1: Southfield.
7: Who's that? I can't see.
1: It's me, Southfield. Professor Cagliostro.
7: Oh. Good. Let me out of here, Professor, will you? I'm scared.
1: You can't get out of here, Southfield. You're here to stay. Remember, the wand won't work in reverse. Too bad. But I told you you'd make a mistake.
7: Oh, what is this place?
1: Why, that's just what it is, boy. This is the place where things go when they disappear.
7: Oh, no.
1: Mm-hmm. And I'm sure you're going to have a wonderful time with the people here.
7: What people?
1: Why, don't you remember? An elephant, and a deputy sheriff, and a boy you turned into a fish, and a very, very angry gorilla.
7: Oh, no.
1: And your wife.
7: Oh, no.
1: And, oh, boy, Southfield, is she going to be tickled to see you. Well, you asked for it.

0: The title of tonight's Quiet Please story was Presto Changeo, I'm Sure. It was written and directed by Willis Cooper, and the man who spoke to you was Ernest Chappell.
1: And Edgar Staley was the professor. The distasteful Bernard was the immaculate and talented Mr. Ed Latimer. Charming Miss Peggy Stanley played Genevieve. And the masterful dog and the gorilla were by the one and only Brad Barker. As usual, music is by Albert Berman. Now for a word about Quiet Please next week, here is our writer-director, Willis Cooper.
2: You didn't recognize anybody tonight, did you? Well, you shouldn't have. They're all natives of my typewriter, and they never did exist before. Next week's story is called 3,000 Words.
1: And so, until next week at the same time, I am quietly yours, Ernest Chappell.
0: As much as we would like to forget about the last war and turn our hopes and efforts away from the death and destruction caused overseas, the situation in many European countries demands our attention. You've heard it on the radio. You've read it in your daily papers. Men, women, and children in war-devastated areas are slowly starving to death. Most especially, the children are suffering. Their daily diets are often inadequate to sustain life. As always, in the midst of starvation, disease reaps a horrible toll. Tuberculosis, rickets, pellagra, and other diseases are spreading, with children the chief victims. Many private American agencies have been sending as much help as they could. Now 25 well-established relief agencies have combined into a single drive to save the next generation. 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

0: 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Just send 25 cents in coin and a White King soap box top to Chandu, Los Angeles 21. Be sure to print your name and address plainly. Frank Chandler, known in the East as Chandu the Magician, has discovered that in the scheme to steal the chest of jewels left to Betty by Abdallah the Bedouin, the venomous dwarf Arenye had the help of Hamed, one of Naji's trusted servants. Believing that Hamed may have overheard his plan to return secretly to Malta, Chandler decides to leave Cairo at once, before Roxor can be informed of it. But Dorothy has had an ominous, occult warning of disaster, and is convinced that her husband, Robert Regent, will never be found alive. However, Chandler persuades her against her will to postpone her return to America until after the trip to Malta. 3 days have passed. The present scene opens in the shabby drawing room in the boarded-up old mansion next to the Church of St. Paul on the island of Malta. It is night. Chandu, the magician.
1: Mother, don't try to read in that candlelight. You'll wreck your eyes.
2: No, I won't. Anything's better than just sitting here waiting.
3: I don't blame you for getting the creeps. This place is... it's like one of those cartoons in the New Yorker.
1: What?
3: Well, you know. Torn old curtains and holes in the floor. And even the kids look like ghouls.
1: Oh, Bob, don't. This must have been a wonderful house once. Oh, I wish I could have seen it then. Hundreds of candles in the chandeliers. And that old mirror over the mantel, reflecting people in beautiful clothes.
2: I wish those bells would stop. That's what I wish.
1: Oh, they will pretty soon. They never ring very long at a time.
2: I hope so.
1: Bob, did you ever get the idea that everything that was ever reflected in a mirror is still there?
4: This place must be getting you, gal.
5: Oh, yes, Betty. Bad enough without imagining things.
2: Can't you and Bob find something to do?
1: Poor Mother. You didn't want to come here in the first place. And now we're practically locked in.
4: Oh, don't be like that.
1: Well, we might as well be. Uncle Frank said not even to peek out through the gates or somebody'd know we're living here.
4: I'd sure like to know where he went. Look, why don't we go outside for a while, huh? It's pitch dark. Nobody will see us.
2: Oh, you and Betty go. I'll stay here.
1: Oh, let's do then, Bob. Come on.
4: Hey, Bets, that's the door to the back hall.
1: Well, the big front door's stuck or the key's lost or something.
4: Oh. There must be a million doors in this house.
1: Why don't we go all over it tomorrow and see how many rooms there are?
4: I guess 50. How many do you think?
1: Oh, 40 or so. Where does that door go?
4: Well, let's open it and see.
1: Okay. Oh, maybe it was the wine cellar door there. It's pretty close to the kitchen door.
4: You want to go down?
1: We couldn't see anything. It's too dark.
4: Well, I've got a flashlight in my pocket.
1: Oh.
4: There. Boy, if it was a wine cellar, it was a long time ago. There aren't even any shelves left.
1: I wonder who lived here last.
4: They sure are cave happy on Malta. Even the cellars look like catacombs.
1: They do, don't they? What do you suppose that is, Bob?
4: What?
1: There in the middle of the floor.
4: Oh.
1: It looks like a trap door.
4: Well, it is. Here, hold the flash. I'll lift it up.
1: Can you do it alone?
4: Oh, sure. It's not heavy. It's just stuck. It probably hasn't been opened since the Middle Ages. Hey, it looks like a well. Hold the light over here.
1: Right in the solid rock.
4: Gee, those old boys were set for a siege. I wish I could find something. Oh, hand me that little piece of stone by your knee, Bets.
1: What? Oh, here.
4: Now listen. Jeepers. It must go all the way down to sea level.
1: Oh, get back, Bob. You'll fall in.
4: I won't either.
6: Regent! Bob Regent!
7: Betty! Betty Lou! Where are you?
1: Oh, Bob, come away.
4: Oh, nuts.
6: Regent! Come out wherever you are. Regent!
8: Who's down there?
1: Oh, it's us, Mother.
8: Up here. What on earth are you doing?
4: Oh, she's really steamed up. Come on.
1: All right, hurry.
4: Oh, we were just yelling down the well, Mom.
8: I've never heard anything so unearthly in my life. Close that door and don't go down there again.
1: You don't think anybody could hear us outside, do you, Mother?
8: Well, I wasn't thinking of that. You can't imagine how it sounded hearing a voice calling Regent, Regent, like a voice from the tomb.
1: Well, you thought it meant Daddy. Oh, I'm sorry, Mother.
4: It did sound pretty weird, I guess. Hey.
9: Turn that light off, Bob.
8: Frank.
9: I'm sorry I startled you, Dot. I thought I'd have a look around the house before I came in. Well, why are you all standing here in the hall?
8: Oh, the children found an old well in the cellar and...
9: Oh,
8: they...
9: I might have known it. I meant to warn you about that.
4: Oh, have you seen it?
9: The governor told me it was down there somewhere. Let's go into the living room. Everything is working out just as I hoped it would, huh?
8: Did Rockthorpe's boat come?
9: It certainly did. Before daylight this morning. He put into the bay of St. Paul.
1: Oh, was Daddy with him?
9: Yes, he was.
1: Oh.
9: I know it was Robert Dodd.
8: But you can't be sure.
4: Yes, I can.
9: The governor's had the harbors watched ever since I called him from Cairo.
4: Well, then why didn't they grab Rockthorpe when he landed?
9: I told them not to, Bob.
4: But why?
9: I don't want Rockthorpe to suspect I'm anywhere near the island.
4: Oh.
9: Nothing is going to slip up this time.
8: Oh, I don't know, Frank.
9: Why not, Doc?
8: I can't help thinking of that sand diviner at Mena House. Don't you remember? He said he saw me going into far countries, seeking.
4: Well, you sure have, Mom.
8: But he couldn't or wouldn't tell me the end of it. And there at Nagy's, there was death in the blue flame.
9: What's this?
8: Oh, she said so.
9: Don't give way to fear, Dot. Not now.
8: Oh, it's easy for you to say.
9: Because I know. This will all be over soon. Maybe within a few hours.
8: Well, if you're sure, why are you so nervous?
9: I'm not nervous, but I've done everything I can, and now I must just wait. And if one word of my plan leaks out, it'll fail.
1: Well, how could it? There's nobody here but us.
4: Oh, there could be 100 spies in this old house, and we'd never know it.
1: Oh, leave it to you. Uncle Frank, can't we do something while we're waiting?
4: Well, we could play tennis if we brought our rackets. This room's sure big enough.
1: Oh, I know. Do some magic for us. Make people come out of the big mirror.
9: How did you know about that, Betty?
8: Oh, you don't mean to say it's true.
9: Well...
8: And if it is, I don't want to see it.
1: Oh, I read about it somewhere. Is it really true, Uncle Frank? Can you?
9: Well, not bring them out of the mirror exactly. But it is possible to see the reflections.
8: No.
9: All right, Dad. But conditions in this old house must be unusually favorable for such a thing. Don't worry. I'm not going to do it.
1: You could do just an ordinary trick, couldn't you? Like the rosebush one.
4: Yeah. Oh, I'll turn your chair around if you don't want to see it, Mom.
1: Oh, we could go way over there. The shadows are so black.
9: Hush, Betty. It's the summons.
8: Ask him, Frank. Ask the yogi if I'm right or wrong about Robert.
9: Well, let me get the message. Dot, look. This will take away your fear of the mirror. Look up there.
10: Tell my sister this, my son. In the mirror of life, he who will may find truth, but the eyes of the fearful will bring disaster.
8: Disaster? Oh, Frank. The mirror is filled with shadowy faces.
9: You mean you see them? Look beyond them, Dot.
1: Oh, isn't this uncanny, Bob? All those faces with the candles flickering on them.
3: You were the one that wanted to see them.
9: Dorothy, look. The mountain valley and the white cabin.
5: Oh, yes, I see it now.
9: Don't turn away. Look, Dot.
10: Remember my words, my son. Always the river of life must flow to the sea. That is the law.
9: I know it, my teacher. I will not forget.
1: Does he mean you aren't going home with us when Daddy...
10: My way will not be easy. But this is thy mark.
9: Wherever you are, I will come.
5: I don't see his face, Frank, do you?
9: Yes, in the light beyond the door.
10: My son.
9: I am listening, my teacher.
10: Tell those thou knowest to cast fear far from them. They must be strong.
3: He means us this time.
10: Chandu, I tell thee this. When the appearance of death confronts thee, do not be deceived.
9: Death?
10: Know in thy heart it is nothing. I say again, be strong.
9: I will remember.
10: Remember and know. Await the call, my son.
1: Wasn't that something? The mirror's all dark like it was before.
8: Oh, I know why you didn't ask him, Frank.
9: But, Dorothy, don't forget what he said.
8: I'll never forget it.
3: Gosh, Mom. It sure looks like you were right about Dad. I guess we won't find him alive after all.

Would you like to be a magician? Would you like to mystify your friends with magic tricks? Chandu the magician has a magic trick for you. Chandu calls it the Assyrian money changer. It's a great trick. Changes pennies into dimes. And we'll send it to you for just 25 cents and a White King box top. This trick is fascinating. Listen, you lay a penny on the table. Cover the penny with the mystic ruby block. So coot, you say. Remove the block. The penny's gone, and you see a bright, shining silver dime. Wonderful, isn't it? And it's so simple, you can do it not once, but again and again and again. Your friends will never catch on. To get Chandu's Assyrian money changer, just mail 25 cents in coin and the top from a box of White King soap to Chandu, Los Angeles 21, California. That's Chandu, Los Angeles 21. And remember, nothing washes like soap. There is no soap like White King. You will love

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0: 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You just heard an episode of Shandu the Magician, which originally aired Monday, September 27th, 1948, titled Mirror of Life. This episode of Shandu the Magician first aired Tuesday, September 28th, 1948, titled Roxer is Killed.
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0: Frank Chandler, known in the East as Chandu the Magician, and the Regents have secretly returned to the island of Malta and are staying in the huge, boarded-up old mansion next to the Church of St. Paul. In the flickering candlelight, the great rooms, long silent, seem haunted by the spirit of the past. Chandler has discovered that the malign Roxor has brought Robert Regent here once more from Algiers, and Chandler has made a final plan to release Regent. Despite the yogi's warning of the presence of death and Dorothy's foreboding, Chandler prepares to strike the blow which will end Roxor's dream of dominating the world. Now, in the great shadowy drawing room, Chandler, in the clothes of a poor Arab, sits alone before the mystic crystal. Chandu, the magician.
1: Mustafa, listen to my voice. Wherever you are, come to the grotto under the church when the clock strikes the hour. You cannot disobey. Remember, when the clock strikes the hour...
2: Here he is.
3: Was that another message from the yogi?
1: No, Dot. I was calling Mustafa. The time has come.
4: Not that Mustafa that used to work for you and Roxor bought off.
1: That's the man.
2: I thought Naji said he was dead.
1: She thought so, but he's in Malta now. And in 5 minutes, he'll be in the grotto under the church next door.
3: So that's why you insisted on our staying in this particular house.
1: Yes. I'm going to the grotto now. And whatever happens, none of you must go out of the house before dark. Not even into the garden.
4: Uncle Frank, if this is really it, can't I go with you?
1: No, Bob. If anything goes wrong, you'll be needed here. If I'm not back by morning, go to the governor and tell him.
2: But you wanted everything to be so secret.
1: If I don't come back, there'll be no more reason for that.
3: Frank.
1: It's all right, Dorothy.
3: If anything does go wrong, I want you to know I realize what this hunt for Robert has meant for you.
1: Now, Dorothy.
3: You've given up a lot for it, I know. And whether you find him alive or not, nobody could have done more. That's all, Frank.
4: Mom, you sound as if he were dead and buried.
2: Oh, Bob.
1: I know what she means. Thank you, Dot. Remember what I said, Bob?

0: 7 o'clock.
1: Chandu, in the dress of an Arab.
0: Well, Mustafa, you're right on time.
1: Mashallah. I heard thy voice like the tolling of a great bell.
0: You came here because you had to.
1: Thou art a demon, Chandu.
0: Listen, betrayer of the oath. This time I'll use methods even you can understand. Either you take me to Roxor or you'll die. Is that clear?
1: Take thee to the hidden room? Roxor will kill me himself.
0: Yes, if he finds out. But he needn't, if you're clever enough. And if you aren't, well...
1: What wouldst thou have me do?
0: You know what I want. Robert's regent must be released from Roxor.
1: But what if regent is not here?
0: Mustafa, will you do as I say, or will the men who tend the grotto find your body here on the stones?
1: Oh, Allah, Allah.
0: Take me to Roxor. Where is he?
1: I dare not.
0: Tell me.
1: Hast thou seen the old house standing next to the church with the high wall above?
0: What? Like... You can't mean that.
1: Aye, why, it is so. You have been in the catacombs below this grotto.
0: Yes, yes.
1: Aye, that sound. The guides say it is the wind.
0: Yes.
1: It is where the air goes up through the tunnel.
0: That tunnel? Do you mean there's an old tunnel leading from that house next door to the catacombs?
1: It goes from this grotto, Chandu. And it is filled with the spirits of those who died, the Knights of Malta.
0: Wait a minute. That house must have been built by a Grand Master of the Knights. And prisoners, well, they have them by the hundreds. Mustafa, where does the tunnel lead? What part of the house?
1: Into the cellars, Chandu. Oh, Allah, Roxor will kill
0: me. Stop that. Where in the cellars?
1: Next to the room with the deep well, going down to the center of the earth.
0: The door to that room opens from the hall at the back of the house? Answer me.
1: Aye, if thou knowest this, thou art in truth a demon.
0: Is that where Regent is? In the lower room where the well is?
1: In the next room, Chandu, at the end of the tunnel. Oh, mashallah, I am never to see the sun again.
0: Stop babbling and listen. You'll take me through the tunnel to Roxor. And when we go in, you'll say that I'm the Arab who talked to Regent in Algiers about the drawings and the formula. Remember those two words, Mustafa.
1: The drawings, the formula.
0: Tell him I've come to talk to him about those things.
1: But Roxor does not believe the words of every stranger.
0: I'm counting on that. Tell him to bring Regent in to identify me. To tell him I'm the same man. You understand?
1: I understand. But Chandu, when he
0: Mustafa,
1: learns...
0: if you want to save your life, do exactly as I say. Try it. I want to hear you. Go on.
1: No, Chandu, I...
0: Say it. Roxor, here is an Arab who has come to speak to thee about the drawings and the formula of Robert Regent.
1: Oh, Allah, Allah.
0: Say it.
1: Roxor, here is an Arab who has come to speak to... Oh, Allah, I cannot.
0: Nonsense. It'll be all right if you keep your head. And one more thing. If you say anything but what I've told you or warn him in any way, I won't wait for Roxor to kill you.
1: If I had not betrayed the Brotherhood, this would not now be my destiny.
0: Too late for that, traitor. Where's the tunnel entrance?
1: In the corner, Chandu. A small opening near the floor.
0: Oh, we have to crawl through. All right, you go first, Mustafa. And wait for me. If you try to run and warn Roxor...
1: I will not. Mashallah, why have I come from Cairo to this place of evil?
0: Right there in the same house.
1: You will protect me from Roxor, Chandu?
0: If you give me away and I'm killed, there'll be no one to protect you.
1: I will not do it, Chandu. Roxor, he is an Arab who has...

0: Here is the door, Chando.
1: Who's with him besides Regent?
0: Only Ibrahim.
1: Push the door open just a little. Careful.
2: Tomorrow I will send three men from Valletta. Not for one moment must Regent be left alone.
0: I war, master.
2: But he must have exercise. He must be taken from the cellars each day. Not where he can be seen from the gates.
0: All shall be as you say, Roxo.
2: If he should become too ill to leave his bed, send for me at once. The men from Valletta will send the message. By airplane, you hear?
1: Knock, Mustafa. We'll go in.
3: Bismillah.
2: Who is there?
0: Mustafa.
2: Come in. Come in. Well, what is the matter with you? Could you not get me that ticket?
0: Aywa, it is here, master.
2: What is it, then? What are you afraid of?
0: Roxo, there is an Arab who has come to speak with thee.
2: How did any man know I am here? How dare you bring him?
0: To speak with thee about the drawings and...
2: What is this?
0: In Algiers, he spoke to the Effendi Regent.
2: Regent's drawings? Go and bring him in.
0: Aywa, as thou sayest, master. Roxo did thee enter.
2: So, you have brought Regent's papers?
3: No, Effendi.
2: Stopper, what are you trying to do?
0: Oh, master, he...
2: I will have you beaten. You act as if you are afraid of this imbecile. Did he show you the drawings?
0: Oh, no, master, he said...
2: Be silent. I will ask him. Well, you gave the drawings to another man in Algiers?
3: No, Effendi.
2: You are the man who took them from the courier in Alexandria.
3: I had given them to Erenyi, the dwarf.
2: You are not the man. Mustafa!
0: Master, the Effendi Regent will know if this man speaks truth.
2: So? For once, you are not quite a fool. Bring Regent here.
0: Master, do not, I beg.
2: Bring Regent, I tell you.
0: Come with me, Effendi. Oh, master, I beg you to listen. If I close...
2: Why must I be surrounded with idiots? So, Regent, look at this Arab. Is this the man who came to Chaudet's house in Algiers to speak to you about the drawings?
4: Robert, go back into that room and up the stairs. Quick, Sancho! After him!
0: Outside, this Chandu!
2: Go after Regent, Ibrahim, fools! I will go myself!
4: Raktor, look out! The well!
0: Roxo! Roxo! Oh, Allah.
5: Chandu, he was thy enemy, and yet thou wouldst have saved him.
1: Robert must have taken the cover off the well. He must have been thinking of suicide.
5: Chandu, we must bring help to Roxo.
1: It's too late. He's gone forever. And with him, his diabolical plan to rule the world. You see, Mustafa...
5: Aywa, Chandu. But where is Robert Regent?

alchemist of old spent his lifetime trying to change base metals into silver and gold. But now Chandu will teach you this secret of the ages. 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
1: 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Its title, Hired Killer.
2: It's National Wheaties Week.

Yes, it's National Wheaties Week, and Wheaties present Dangerous Assignment. On stage tonight from Hollywood, Dangerous Assignment, another in the Wheaties big parade of exciting half-hour presentations. Dangerous Assignment, starring Brian Donlevy as Steve Mitchell.

0: Yeah. Danger is my assignment. I get sent to a lot of places I can't even pronounce. They all spell the same thing, though. Trouble. But when I walk into the commissioner's office, I don't realize it's going to involve my trying to hold Western Europe together with two mirrors, a book of matches, and a rusty razor blade. Morning, Commissioner. Ruth said you wanted to see me.
1: I do, Steve. You're flying to Paris.
0: Mm.
1: But don't get any ideas.
0: Well, I can dream, can't I?
1: I'm afraid this dream's going to turn into a nightmare.
0: Oh, swell. What's the deal?
1: Tell me, what do you know about Aristide Raynal, Steve?
0: Raynal? Oh, sure. The Swiss Sherlock Holmes. A sleuth of the old school, complete with a derby hat, umbrella, and false faces. But a very right guy, even if he is left-handed. And also one of the sharpest little detectives in the world.
1: That's right. But I see you don't know the latest about him.
0: What's that?
1: Last night in Paris, Aristide Raynal was murdered.
0: What? Yeah, I'm sorry to hear that. I really liked the little guy. Who did it?
1: We think it was our old friend Lupak, Steve.
0: Lupak? Is he still on the loose?
1: More than ever. Now, Steve, I don't have to tell you about Lupak. He's a hired killer and the cleverest man we've ever had in our hair. I'll tell you how clever he is. He's been operating 5 years that we know of. We're fairly sure he's implicated in at least a half dozen assassinations, and yet no one even has a description of him.
0: Yeah, I know that. Look, Commissioner, Aristide Raynal was a sort of a friend of mine, but I don't think you'd be sending me over to Paris to find Lupak for that reason.
1: No, there's a lot more to it than friendship, Steve. You see, representatives of several European nations have been trying to hold top-secret conversations in Paris for the last week.
0: What do you mean they've been trying?
1: Every time they schedule a meeting, one of the representatives meets with a fatal accident, and I don't mean accident.
0: I see.
1: We think Lupak is responsible for those murders, that he's been hired to hamstring those negotiations. Now, Steve, they're going to try to meet again next Monday. Lupak's got to be caught before then. Get over to Paris, work with Inspector Murat of the Sûreté, and find Lupak. Well, that's it. You've got your assignment. Good luck.

0: dangerous assignment will continue in a moment. Now, here is the Wheaties man, Frank Martin.
1: Say, friends, are you celebrating proper? It's National Wheaties Week, you know. National meaning everybody coast to coast. Wheaties meaning the whole wheat flakes with a wholehearted energy. And week meaning 7 big days for you and me to buy 'em, try 'em, and tell the neighbors. I'm eating them. My family's eating them. How about you and yours? Get Wheaties yourself and get with America. Come on, it's National Wheaties Week.
2: That's what I like about my job. The commissioner's always so nice to me. He gives me a whole weekend in Paris, and all I have to do is find a killer nobody's ever lived to describe. I should be so lucky. Well, it's Friday when I get to Paris. I go to the headquarters of the French Sûreté, and Inspector Murat is waiting for me.
3: Mitchell, all of us here at the Sûreté feel we have lost an honored colleague in Monsieur Aristide Renal.
2: What facts can you give me about Renal's murder, Inspector?
3: Unfortunately, very few. We know only that Renal's body was discovered yesterday morning in the apartment of a man named Balog.
2: Balog? Who's he?
3: We have no idea, Mitchell. This Balog has dropped completely out of sight.
2: Mm. Do you have any description of him?
3: We have managed to piece together a slight description by questioning the other tenants. Balog is a small man, dark, with a mustache and a Van Dyke beard. He customarily wears horn-rimmed glasses and a beret.
2: Great. That description could fit 1,000 guys in Paris.
3: True.
2: You know, there's a little idea pecking at my brain, Murat.
3: I should not be surprised if it were the same idea that occurred to me, Mitchell. Namely, that this mysterious Monsieur Balog might be the hired killer we seek, Lupin.
2: Yeah. You got a key to this Balog's apartment, Commissioner?
3: Yes. We have left everything untouched for the time being.
2: Good. Come on. I'd like to take a look at it.
3: As you can see, it is quite a simple apartment.
2: Yeah, pretty bare. You spot any items of interest here?
3: A rusty razor blade in the bathroom.
2: Oh, well, let's take a look. Yeah. And some whiskers in the washbowl.
3: It is possible that Balog, after the killing, decided to shave off his mustache and beard.
2: So now we're looking for a little man with horn-rimmed glasses, with or without mustache and beard. You know, we're getting less to go on by the minute. Funny.
3: Indeed. I do not see any humor in it.
2: No. I mean, this guy Balog must have been a pretty vain gent.
3: How do you mean?
2: He's got 2 mirrors in here.
3: Oui, I noticed that.
2: One of them here over the washbowl on the left side of the room in the corner, and another one in the middle of the wall.
3: Perhaps he needed more light.
2: There's as much light here as there is there.
3: You are right. It is strange.
2: Well, anything else, Inspector?
3: There on the table in front of you.
2: Hmm? This matchbook?
3: Yes. Note that there are but 2 matches remaining on the right side.
2: Right now, I'm more interested in noting the name on the cover. Hugo's. What's that?
3: A small restaurant on the Boulevard de Clichy.
2: Well, when you don't know where to start, I guess one place is as good as any other, Inspector. Besides, I'm hungry anyway. I'll see you later. I head for Hugo's. And of course, every other guy I see on the way there answers Balog's general description, which gives me a good idea what a sweet job it's going to be finding him. Inside the restaurant, a mournful-looking little gent is circulating from table to table, sawing away at a fiddle for the benefit of a few moonstruck couples. Then a tall, skinny gent spots me standing in the doorway and comes up to me.
4: Welcome, welcome to Hugo's, monsieur.
2: Are you the official greeter?
4: I am Hugo.
2: Oh, good. I'd like to talk to you. Where can we sit?
4: Why, at this table right here. But if you are selling anything, I am not in the market. Business, it stinks.
2: Don't worry, I'm not selling anything.
4: No, my friend, I now have much warmer feeling toward you. In that case, I would like to sell you something. A dinner fit for royalty.
2: Later, but right now I'd like a little information. Did you ever hear the name Balog before?
4: Balog? Balog? Balog?
2: What are you doing, memorizing it?
4: Oh, but of course, Balog. A steady customer, noble. Oh, at least he was.
2: Was what? A noble soul or a steady customer?
4: In Hugo's mind, there is no difference, my friend. But to be brief, I have not seen Monsieur Balog in here for the last few days.
2: I don't wonder. But before that, he used to come in regularly, huh?
4: Now you're making me slightly uncomfortable, monsieur.
2: Mitchell, why?
4: Mitchell, very simple. When inquiries are made about my steady customers, sometimes makes them very nervous. Then they become unsteady customers. And then Hugo's nerves become unsteady because it means he's losing money.
2: I get it. You think $5 American would steady your nerves, Hugo?
4: Would be interesting experiment. Place the bill in my hand.
2: Here you are.
4: Uh-huh. The experiment worked? See, my fingers, they are not quivering one bit.
2: Yeah. Amazing, isn't it? Now, about filling me in on this guy Baylog.
4: Of course, of course. He came in here regularly, usually in company of another man.
2: What did this other man look like?
4: Oh, he was small, about Baylock's size. Very inconspicuous-looking man. Let me see. I believe he usually wore a derby hat and carried umbrella with him.
2: Derby hat? Umbrella? Hey, wait a minute. Look, here, take a look at this picture. This isn't the guy by any chance, is it?
4: But, of course, the very man.
2: And you say that he and Baylog were in here together all the time?
4: Yes. You know the man in this picture?
2: I knew him. His name was Aristide Raynal.
4: Well, the two of them seem quite friendly.
2: I don't get it, unless...
4: Don't get what, my friend?
2: I'll skip it. Well, thanks for the information, Hugo.
4: Oh, but there is more.
2: Huh?
4: Indeed. Let us say that you have paid only for the main course of the dinner. There remains dessert.
2: You know, I don't see why you bother serving food in this place. You seem to do pretty well without it.
4: One must live, my friend.
2: Okay, steady fingers. Here's another five spot. Now, how about the dessert?
4: Ah, you see, over at corner table, alone.
2: The girl?
4: Who else?
2: Well, you said dessert, and you weren't kidding. French pastry yet. Who is she?
4: Celeste. A, shall we say, friend of Baylock's?
2: That gives me three good reasons for talking to her.
4: Three? What are the other two?
2: Her eyes, of course. Well, I'll see you later, Hugo. Hi.
5: Hello.
2: Mind if I join you?
5: Why not?
2: Good question.
5: I am drinking Pernod, in case you want to buy me another drink.
2: Sounds like an open and shut in case. Waiter, Pernod and scotch.
6: Oui, monsieur.
2: You're a friend of Baylog's, aren't you?
5: Why?
2: You've seen him lately?
5: Why?
2: Your needle is stuck. I owe him some money.
5: Give it to me. I will give it to him.
2: No, thanks. Not that I don't trust you. I just don't trust you. I'd rather give it to him myself, Celeste.
5: Suit yourself. I have not seen him lately.
2: I see. Did you ever hear him use any other name besides Lebuck?
5: Other name?
2: Lupac, for instance.
5: For instance, no. But why do we talk about Baylog? He bores me. I know something much more interesting to talk about.
2: What's that?
5: Celeste and...
2: Steve.
5: Celeste and Steve. It sounds nice.
2: Yeah. Might be an interesting topic of conversation at that. Where do you think it would lead us?
5: Maybe to 36 Rue Sedan.
2: What's there?
5: My place.
2: Oh, well...
6: Here are your drinks, monsieur. Scotch and Pernod.
2: You're a little late, Buster. We're leaving. There you are.
6: Merci, monsieur. But the drinks, what shall I do with them?
2: Well, you might... No, just drink them. Come on, Celeste. We drive up and stop at her place and start in. Then I catch a glimpse of a figure standing in the shadows of the alley across the street. Could be Baylog, alias Lupac. Celeste promises to wait, goes inside, and I walk down to the end of the block. Then I cross over and circle around that block. I came up the alley behind the guy, but when I get into the alley, there's enough light to tell me that no one else is in there. I come out across the street from Celeste's apartment, and still no one in sight. I start to turn for another look back down the alley, but just then an arm swings down out of the doorway beside me, and something awfully hard connects over my right ear. Knocks me to the ground. I fight to get up on my hands and knees, but just as I do, I get it again. I grab for the legs in front of my blurry eyes, but this guy must be enjoying it. The third time is the charm. Out I go.
0: Steve Mitchell will continue his dangerous assignment in just a moment. It's National Wheaties Week.
1: Hello, this is Frank Martin, the family man. Yes, sir, a family man with a wife and a son and a home like yours. Pretty much like the man around your house, I'll bet. I wake up hungry, and I do mean hungry. But my wife, bless her heart, has a cure for that. She has Wheaties ready with bananas sliced and the cream right handy. You know, that sure is a wonderful way to treat a man. So why don't you try it on yours during National Wheaties Week? If he's anything like me, he'll go for those Wheaties. Yes, and they can help keep him going, too. There's a whole kernel of wheat in every Wheaties flake. Not bad, huh? A whole kernel. So I'm asking you to try Wheaties once during National Wheaties Week, won't you? Try them.
0: And And now, back to Dangerous Assignment and Steve Mitchell.
3: Mitchell! Mitchell!
2: What? Oh, Inspector Murat.
3: Oh, you are not so bad off after all.
2: I don't take any bets on that.
3: Oh, I'm glad.
2: Brother, my head. What happened anyway?
3: Oh, well, one of my patrolmen heard a commotion. He saw a man dragging you into this alley. The man fled. When the patrolman saw your identification papers, he called me. And here I am.
2: Looks like I was about to get taken for the well-known ride.
3: Who hit you?
2: I wish I knew. Could have been Balog. Hey, that reminds me. Come on, Inspector. We should have a talk with Celeste. No answer.
3: She may have gone. On the other hand, she may be hiding in there.
2: You got a pass key?
3: Oui.
2: Let's find out.
3: Very well. Here it is.
2: Hey. Now watch it. Balog may be inside, too.
3: That possibility has also occurred to me.
2: I'll get the lights. Empty. You know, there's something that bothers me about this whole setup.
3: What is it?
2: That's the trouble. I can't put my finger on it. It's like listening to a pretty little tune and hearing a discord every now and then. Like, for instance, Hugo told me that Balog and Aristide Reynal were regular customers at his restaurant and that they seemed very friendly.
3: Monsieur Reynal was what we might call a detective of the old school. I am sure the idea of assuming another identity and befriending Balog would have appealed to him.
2: Yeah, like I say, that could be it. And if that was the only discord, I wouldn't pay any attention to it.
3: There are others?
2: Just little ones, like why the two mirrors in Balog's bathroom?
3: You think there is a significance there?
2: Right now I'm having trouble thinking at all with this lump on my head. Look, I'm going back to Hugo's and see if he can give me any more leads on Celeste. I'll check with you later at headquarters.

0: Ah, good evening, Monsieur Nietzsche.
1: Hello, Hugo. Hey, looks like you're doing quite a business.
0: No, these are not customers. They are would-be waiters. Waiters. Today I need a waiter. I put in paper advertisement, and they pour in a flood. Oh, but I do not think that you come back here to talk about waiters. Did you find your friend Balog?
1: No, I can't even find Celeste.
0: Ah.
1: Hey, there's $10 in it for you if you let me know the next time she drops in here.
0: $10?
1: $10. Is it a deal?
0: My friend, for that I will not only let you know, I will have her here waiting for you in chain.
2: Mitchell, were you able to find out anything more at Hugo's?
1: Only that he's having employment troubles.
2: Tell me, are you still hearing little discords in this tune we are listening to?
1: Yes, I am. I'm beginning to think that the discords could add up to a whole new tune.
2: But anyway. Hello?
3: Yes, Mr.
2: Oui? What? Hello, Kiko. Very well. The trail is warming up, Mitchell.
1: How so?
2: At your suggestion, I have had one of my men watching Celeste's apartment. He reports that a man answering Balog's general description just went inside.
1: Okay. Well, that sort of knocks my new tune into a cocked hat. Come on, let's go. Better stop here, Inspector. Celeste's apartment is just ahead.
2: Oui.
1: There's a small open car parked up there in front of the apartment house.
2: Yes, that is the car the suspect arrived in, according to the report my man gave me.
1: Look, here he comes out the door.
2: He's getting into the car. Mitchell, we must not let him escape.
1: Hold it. Doesn't look like he's going anywhere. He's just sitting in the car. He's a little guy, all right. And Hugo said Balog was a little guy.
2: He's not wearing glasses, however, and he is clean-shaven.
1: Don't forget those whiskers in Balog's wash basin. He could have shaved his beard off.
2: What are you going to do?
1: Have a little talk with him. I'll be back in a minute.
2: Be very careful, Mitchell.
1: I beg your pardon.
0: Oh, what is it?
1: Have you got a match?
0: Why, of course. Yeah.
1: Thanks. Say, I wonder if you could help me.
0: Help you?
1: Yeah. I'm a tourist here, and I need a little information.
0: Well, yeah, I'm rather in a hurry.
1: Well, this won't take a minute. Here. This is a timetable for the Underground Railway, but I can't seem to figure out where the nearest station is.
0: Oh, very well. Excuse me. I must put on my glasses. So, now let me see it. Oui, your nearest station is just off the Boulevard de Montparnasse.
1: How do I get there?
0: Let me see. You go down this street, 2 blocks, then over one, and then you turn...
1: No, not so fast. Look, here's a piece of paper. Would you write it down for me?
0: Oh, certainly.
1: Sorry to put you to the trouble.
0: There. Oh, it's quite all right. Here you are.
1: Thank you very much.
0: Well?
1: I don't know. Could be Balog, all right. He had to put on glasses to read the timetable.
2: In that case, perhaps we... Mitchell, look!
1: Yeah, Celeste just jumped into his car. Come on, you're right. Get this baby started. We don't want to lose him now. So, for the next 30 minutes, we chase them down a dozen assorted side streets and alleys, but we can't seem to gain on them. Finally, we spot the car pulled up in front of a 4-story warehouse. Neither the little guy nor Celeste is in the car. We pull up behind it.
2: They must be somewhere in that building, Mitchell.
1: Yeah, but where? This is a lot of building, looks like.
2: One of us had better go to the rear entrance, the other take the front.
1: Okay, you, Moret, get back!
0: My dear...
1: Brother. Yeah. This is the guy we were chasing, all right, or what's left of him.
2: No identification on him, but that does not surprise me. Well, Mitchell, the case is closed. Our little friend, Balog, realized he was cornered. He preferred to administer justice to himself.
1: Did he?
2: I know what you are thinking, that perhaps he was pushed off the building. Well, perhaps he was. It is no matter. Either way, it would appear our case is closed.
1: Yeah, Murat. That's just the way it would appear.
2: Marcel Mitchell,
4: International cooperation is a wonderful thing, and it has been a privilege to work with you in this affair. But I must say, I am becoming increasingly annoyed at your present attitude.
1: Sorry.
4: It is true we have identified the body as that of Harold Pravda, an unemployed waiter. But to me, this means nothing. If Balog was Lupak, as we believe him to be, he was quite capable of assuming a dozen different identities.
1: I know all that, Inspector.
4: But I tell you, the whole thing fits into place. Observe. First, we know that Aristide Reynal was on the trail of the notorious Lupak. Second, Reynal is murdered in the apartment of a mysterious little man named Balog. Third, we know that Celeste is a friend of Balog's. Fourth,
1: we chase Celeste and a little guy to a warehouse. The little guy takes a dive or gets pushed off the roof.
4: Exactamo. And furthermore, this little guy, as you call him, answers Balog's description, even to the horn-rimmed glasses, which he put on to write directions for you when you approach.
1: Hey, hold it right there.
4: What?
1: You just said something, Inspector. I remember now. That little guy wrote out the directions for me right-handed.
4: Is this so unusual?
1: It's unusual enough to take us back to Balog's apartment right now.
4: Balog's apartment? But surely if Balog is dead...
1: Balog is dead, all right. But if my hunch is good, there's something a lot more important than Balog in his apartment.
4: But what could it be?
1: The answer to this whole deal. Inspector... One of the things you showed me when we were here in Balog's apartment before was this matchbook on the table.
4: But of course, that led us to Hugo's restaurant.
1: Yeah, and that's all I was paying attention to at the time. I should have paid more attention to the fact that the remaining matches were on the right-hand side of the book. That means the person who was using those matches was left-handed.
4: Granted, he picked off the matches with his left hand.
1: Aristide Reynal was left-handed.
4: Of course he was, Mitchell. We both know that. But what does that prove? We believe that Reynal was posing as a friend of Balog's. They ate dinner together. Reynal obviously visited this apartment. As a matter of fact, this is where his body was discovered, if you will remember.
1: Yeah, Reynal was left-handed. He probably used those matches. Now, come on into the bathroom.
4: Very well.
1: This is the part I couldn't figure out before, Mirat, but it sure makes sense now, the two mirrors.
4: But I still do not see...
1: Look. The regular mirror is over the washbowl right here in the left-hand corner of the room.
4: True.
1: Now, pretend you're Balog and you're going to shave. And also, pretend you're left-handed.
4: All right. I would simply take a razor in my left hand and then... Mitchell.
1: Yeah, that's right, Inspector. There's not enough room between the mirror and the wall on the left side for a left-handed man to shave.
4: Yes.
1: You'd probably cut your nose off.
4: That is why Balog set up the other mirror farther along the wall.
1: Yeah. Inspector, doesn't it strike you as a pretty big coincidence that both Reynal and Balog happened to be left-handed?
4: What are you suggesting?
1: I'm suggesting that Reynal and Balog were one and the same man.
4: What? But that is impossible.
1: Is it? Look, we know Reynal liked to adopt various disguises. I think he grew a beard, rented this apartment under the name of Balog, and went after Lupak. Then, when things got too warm, he shaved off his beard, but it was too late. Lupak killed him, and his body was correctly identified as Reynal.
4: But Hugo himself told us he had seen Reynal and Balog dining together frequently in his restaurant.
1: That's the point, Inspector. That means that...
5: That means that Hugo was lying.
1: Hello, Hugo. I figured you'd be pretty close on our trail at this point.
5: I had to be sure you were convinced that the little man who, shall we say, fell off the roof was Balog. Unfortunately, you're not convinced, that's all.
4: Then Hugo is Lupak.
1: That's about the way it adds up.
5: I have that honor, indeed. Inspector, the hand away from the pocket, please. I admit there are more artistic ways of killing than with this gun of mine, but I am a practical man. I always suit the weapon to the occasion.
1: You were pretty smart in this deal, weren't you, Hugo?
5: Up to a point.
1: When you found out that we believed there was a guy named Balog and that he killed Reynal, you decided to keep the story alive. You even went so far as to hire a little waiter who might pass for Balog. You made a deal with him to take us on a chase through town. Then you shoved him off the building, hoping that would close the case and take the heat off of you.
5: Stay where you are. So it did not work. However, you are the only two who know it did not work. And you can be easily disposed of. Mitchell, stay where you are.
1: Don't worry, Hugo. I'm not getting any closer to you. I'm just walking sideways.
5: Stop.
1: You know, Hugo, for the first time in your life, you're going to have to make a choice.
5: I said stop.
1: Okay.
5: What do you mean?
1: Up to this point in your illustrious career, you've always been told who to kill. Now you've got to choose, me or Murat.
5: I shall kill both of you.
1: Oh, no. We're on opposite sides of the room now, and you're right in the middle. Whichever one you shoot, the other's going to jump you, and you won't have time to get us both. So, which one of us is going to be, Hugo? Hugo licks his lips, jerking his head first towards me and then Murat. My plan is working. I'm almost to the light switch. Hugo takes another quick look at Murat, and I grab the switch and drop to the floor. I know Murat's got his gun out by now like I have, but I also know Hugo's too smart to stay in one spot. I listen. No sound. I've got to figure out a way to trap him. Then I think of the small shaving mirror on the bathroom wall. I'm about 2 feet from the door. I ease into the bathroom flat on my stomach and get the mirror. Then I prop it up again.

0: You have just heard the conclusion of Dangerous Assignment. Now, here is the Wheaties man, Frank Martin.
1: It's National Wheaties Week.
2: That was my wife. Sure, it's National Wheaties Week. So the Wheaties people asked her if she'd come to the studio tonight and tell the truth about me and Wheaties. Our little boy would have come, but he's only 3 and a half, and it's about time he was in bed. My wife's name is Maud Lee Martin, and she comes from Kentucky. Maybe you can tell her when you hear her talk.
1: Thank you, honey. Well, I'm surely glad to have a chance to celebrate National Wheaties Week, because we're really fond of Wheaties at our house. Our little boy Jeff eats them right out of the box. Your Wheaties announcer, my husband, eats Wheaties too. And I'd like to tell every wife listening, I really do think Wheaties make a great deal of difference in a man's work. I have a real nice feeling when I put Wheaties on the breakfast table, because I know I'm giving my family a wonderful lot of real nourishment. If you haven't had Wheaties lately, pick up a package when you're at the store tomorrow and join the Martins at breakfast, won't you?
2: Sure, do that. It's National Wheaties Week.
3: Come on, everybody, to the Wheaties party. Eat a lot of Wheaties like the champions do. Dance together cheek to cheek. This is National Wheaties Week. Eat a lot of Wheaties like the champions do. Wheaties at breakfast are champions.

0: Dangerous Assignment, starring Brian Donlevy as Steve Mitchell, is written by Bob Wright, with music composed by Basil Adlam and conducted by Ralph Hollenbeck, and is produced and directed by Bill Karn. 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
1: And this is the Wheaties man, Frank Martin, inviting you to listen Thursday, that's tomorrow night, to Sarah Berner in Sarah's Private Caper on the Wheaties Big Parade. See you then. And remember, it's National Wheaties Week.

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1: 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Its title, The Lion Tamer.
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From Hollywood, the Mutual Network, in cooperation with Family Theater, presents Alan Young in The Lion Tamer. 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

Thank you, Larry Chatterton. Family theater's only purpose is to bring to everyone's attention a practice that must become an important part of our lives if we are to win peace for ourselves, peace for our families, and peace for the world. Family theater urges you to pray. Pray together as a family. Donald Wallington Wrightsmith III lives in a very nice but small Middle Western town. With such a distinguished name as Donald Wallington Wrightsmith III, one might think the lad was at the very top of the social register. But alas, he's only a poor window trimmer in the town's leading and only

0: department store, the Halliday Emporium. Of course, there's always the possibility of his owning the Emporium someday, since he's madly in love with Jeannie, the boss's daughter. But unfortunately, the odds are against him, since Papa Halliday is neither pleased with the romance, nor with Donald's abilities as a window trimmer, or anything else for that matter. Oblivious of this, however, the biggest problem in Donald's life at the moment seems to be a little thing called money. You know, that wonderful green stuff which is supposed to bring us happiness.
1: And what's more, Mr. Halliday, if you don't give me a raise, I'll quit your old job. Now, Mr. Halliday, I have all respect for you, believe me, and this glorious establishment. But you must realize that as Andersonville's best window trimmer, I have been dependable, reliable, trustworthy, and therefore knowing you cannot do without me,
2: Who are you talking to up there?
1: No one, ma'am.
2: Well, get down here. Your breakfast is ready.
1: I'm coming, Mrs. Peabody. Just practicing my speech.
2: Not the asking for a raise speech again.
1: Yes, ma'am.
2: You've been practicing that speech for months. When are you going to get around to saying it?
1: Today. Maybe.
2: Well, I hope so. It's about time you were paying me some more money. Mm-hmm. You got a nice room and you ain't giving me enough for it.
1: Yes, Miss Peabody.
2: So you'll be sure you ask him.
1: Yes, ma'am.
2: And another thing, Donald. You ain't doing enough work around here for the things I've been doing for you.
1: No, Miss Peabody.
2: So Sunday, you figure on mowing the grass.
1: Yes, ma'am.
2: And washing the windows.
1: Yes, ma'am.
2: And don't forget to ask that Halliday for your raise.
1: And what's more, Mr. Halliday, if you don't give me a raise, I'll quit your old...
3: What did you say, Donald?
1: Oh, hello, Jeannie.
3: Donald, don't you know any better than to talk with pins in your mouth?
1: Mm.
3: If you swallow one, you can die.
1: Would you be sorry, Jeannie?
3: If you die? Well, of course. We'd have to find another window trimmer. Oh, by the way, Dad wants to see you.
1: Me?
3: Yes, you.
1: Well, but Jeannie, what about?
3: Well, how should I know? But you better run along. You keep Dad waiting, and he'll be furious.
1: Oh, all right, Jeannie. Anyway, there's something important I want to ask your father.
3: What?
1: Well, I'm getting tired of being shoved around. I deserve a raise and a better job in this store. Besides, you don't want to be married to a window trimmer for the rest of your life, do you?
3: Married to what? Oh, Donald, you aren't proposing to me.
1: Well, I thought we were gonna... Well, you said you liked me, and I... Didn't you?
3: Yes, Donald, I like you. I think you're very sweet and very cute, but I'm not interested in marrying you. I like a man who talks up and is forward, not one who takes a whole year to ask for a raise. I've got to have a man who's a he-man.

0: shy.
1: I've got to have a man who's a he-man.
0: I'll show her. Wait till I get through with that father of hers. I won't only have a raise, I'll be one of the top executives in this store. She's got her nerve, hasn't she? What does she think she is? I'll show her.
2: Donald, you tiresome idiot. What's this bill? One battleship, $600. What do you think I am, an admiral?
0: Oh, it's just a little battleship, sir, out for the front window. I thought it'd be nice for Flag Day.
2: For what are we running now, an Army and Navy store? Well, maybe you want to pay for this battleship.
0: Oh, no, sir.
2: And while you're here, one more thing. Stop making eyes at my daughter. You look like a lovesick calf.
0: But, sir, I...
2: The nerve of you, a window trimmer, trying to go with the daughter of Jonathan T. Halliday. Now, remember, you'd have nothing to do with my daughter. Is that understood?
0: Yes, sir.
2: All right. Now, take this bill and send that confounded battleship back to the shipyards or Navy yards or wherever it came from.
0: Aye, aye, sir.
2: Are you... Right, Smith. Before you go, I've got a list of things I want you to do.
0: Yes, Mr. Halliday?
2: Suppose I'll have to write them down for you. You'll never remember.
0: No, sir.
2: Order one roll of wrapping paper. One roll of... Oh, drat this pen. The ink's all out.
0: Well, here, sir. Use my pen.
2: Thanks.
0: Good.
2: At least you're good for something. If it's nothing more than... Right, Smith, look what you've done. I've got ink all over my suit.
0: You look nice and blue.
2: It's blue. I'm covered with this stuff.
0: Gee, I'm sorry, sir. It's supposed to be a good pen. I bought it right here in your store, sir.
2: You're fired. Get out of my sight. I don't even want to see you again.
0: But, Mr. Halliday, I didn't do it on purpose.
2: I said you're fired. Now get out and stay out.

0: out. What are you doing home at this hour?
1: Mr. Halliday fired me.
0: What? Well, and how, pray thee tell, will you pay your rent?
1: I don't know, Miss Peabody. I guess I've got to find another job.
0: Well, you'd better, because you can't live here for nothing. But I will give you credit for a while if you clean the house and wash the windows.
1: Yes, Miss Peabody.
0: And keep my shoes shine.
1: Yes, ma'am.
0: And help with the dishes.
1: Yes, Miss Peabody, I guess so.
0: Oh, by the way, a letter came for you today, all the way from Terre Haute. Here.
1: Thank you, Miss Peabody.
0: Well, aren't you going to open it?
1: Maybe. Later. I'm not interested right now.
0: Well, I am. Mr. Donald Wallington Wright Smith III, Esquire. Dear Mr. Wright Smith, this is to inform you that your late uncle, Herman Oliver Wright Smith, left you his entire estate. Well, for pity's sake.
1: Gosh.
0: Let's read what else it says. If you will go to the address of 15563 Terre Haute Junction, this city, you will receive the fortune left you by your deceased uncle. Yours very truly, Anthony May, attorney at law.
1: Gosh.
0: Donald, can't you say anything but gosh?
1: Jiminy Christmas.
0: Just think, you'll be rich.
1: You think so, Miss Peabody? Gee, I haven't seen my Uncle Herman since I was 8. I didn't even know he was still living.
0: Well, now he's dead.
1: Oh.
0: He's left you his... Yes, indeed. He's left you his entire fortune. Anyways, that's what the letter says.
1: Gee.
0: Oh, dear boy. Here, sit down in this nice, easy chair. After all, you've had a hard day. Now, how would you like me to fix your favorite dish this evening?
1: You mean peanut butter sandwiches, open face?
0: After all, nothing's too good for my star boarder. Oh, dear boy. Haven't I always made you feel that Mrs. Peabody's rooming house is your own home sweet home?

0: Say, 15563 Terre Haute Junction. Must be it. Looks like a funny place to be collecting a fortune. Smells funny, too. Well, might as well go in.
1: Pardon me, sir. I'm Donald Wallington Wrightsmith III, and I'd like to see Mr. Roberts or Mr. Michaels.
2: Oh, go no further, son. I'm Mr. Michaels.
1: Oh, how do you do? Nice to see you.
2: Oh, it's nice to know you, Donald. We've been anxious for you to get here. Here comes Roberts.
3: Oh, he came by. Excuse me.
2: Yes. Roberts, this is Donald.
3: Sawdust makes me sneeze.
1: That's too bad.
3: Michaels, did you say this is Donald?
2: Yes, that is what I said.
3: Well, my boy, you have arrived at last. What a blessing.
1: It is? Well, gosh, when do I get my fortune?
3: Fortune? Fortune?
1: Yeah. Mr. Myers, he's a lawyer fellow, you know. He said my uncle left me a fortune, and I was to get it from either one of you two.
3: The lawyer's right, Donald.
2: And you're a lucky boy, a very lucky boy.
1: I don't understand. Why are you two dressed like clowns?
2: Because we are clowns.
1: Well, you are? Gee whiz.
2: Well, you see, Donald, this is the winter quarters for the Haley Brothers Circus.
1: You mean my uncle left me a circus?
3: Shall we show him, Michael?
2: Well, why not, Robert?

0: Well, Donald, this is it.
1: All this?
2: No, no, just these five lions.
1: You... My uncle left me five lions?
0: What's the matter, kid? You look kind of sick.
1: Well, gee, what can I do with five lions?
2: For one thing, you can feed them. They're hungry.
1: Hungry? Oh, well, I'll run out and get a couple of cans of dog food.
0: A couple of cans of dog
2: food? No, you know, you better bring back 500 pounds of meat.
1: 500 pounds?
2: Why, sure, they'll eat at least that for tonight's dinner.
0: You know, a hungry lion is an angry one.
2: Say, you know, I just got an idea, boy, a terrific idea.
1: What's that?
2: Well, now, you could take over your uncle's act.
1: Me?
2: Why not? There's money in it, boy. Lots of it.
0: Oh, it's a sensational idea, Michaels. The kid would be great if it...
1: Me? A lion tamer? That's funny, you know.
2: No, there's nothing to it. Roberts here will show you.
0: I will? Oh, no. No, you show him, Michael.
2: Well, okay, I will. I'll show you, boy, that it's not so dangerous. Excuse me, will you, Donald, just a minute? Oh, Roberts, come over here.
0: What's up, Michael?
2: Now, I don't want Donald to hear this. Listen, I've got a plan, something we'll do just for laughs.
0: Yeah.
2: Well, I'll take the kid out to the big tent. You get Gus. And the two of you get in that old lion skin back at the props of...
1: Oh, Mr. Michaels, this is real thrilling.
2: Oh, yes, sure it is. And once you're onto it, the circus will get in your blood, lad. You'll never want to leave it.
1: I won't, huh?
2: No. So, here comes Prince now.
1: Prince? Is that his name?
2: Yes, Prince. Yes. Now, remember, kid, this is my first time in the cage, so I won't be as good as your uncle was, but you'll get the general idea.
1: I will, but will Prince?
2: You lions are meek as kittens. Oh. Just show them who's boss, that's all, and they'll purr for you, purr every time.
1: They purr awful loud, don't they?
2: Well, so long, Donald. Now, don't forget to watch everything I do, because when you get in there, remember, you'll have to do the same thing.
1: I'll watch everything, Mr. Michael.
2: Okay, Prince. Down, boy. Down. Back.
3: Roberts.
2: Cry not loud. Stop sneezing, will you? That's it, Prince. Now back. Come on now. Show Donald how good you are. Ow, down you. No more roaring. I'll show you who's boss here. That's it. Back, boy. That's it. Now sit. Ah, that's a good boy, Prince. Nice little cat.
1: Meow. Gee, Mr. Michaels, you did it. You did it. Oh, you are wonderful, Mr. Michaels. You're real terrific.
2: Well, son, you see, it wasn't so dangerous.
1: Oh, I wish I could do that.
2: Well, go ahead and try it. Here's the whip, and the cage boy will stand ready with a gun.
1: Do you think I can?
2: Well, I showed you that it was absolutely nothing. Just remember to use your whip and get him to back away from you, that's all.
1: Back away?
2: Yes, that's right.
1: Well, I don't know. Mr. Michaels, I didn't know lions sneezed.
2: Well, this one is almost human. It sneezes from the snawdust.
1: I see.
2: Like Robert, you know, from the snawdust.
1: Yeah, well, give me the whip, Mr. Michaels.
2: Now you're talking, kid.
1: Another nice Prince. Nice little old kitty. You'll go back, you know.
2: Hey, you used the whip, kid.
1: Down. Nice Prince boy. Down. Down, you fool, you. Down. Attaboy, Prince. Look, Mr. Michael.
2: Keep your mind on what you're doing, boy.
1: Yes, sir. Come on, Prince. Back. Down. That's it. Nice boy. Back. Nice kitty. That's nice. Sit for Uncle Donald. Sit. That's it.
4: Now, just stay there till I get out of here. Huh?
1: I did it. I tamed a lion.
2: That you did, son.
1: Gee, I wish certain people could have seen me. Hey, where's Mr. Roberts?
2: He had to go to see a doctor about his sneezing.
1: Oh, too bad he didn't see me. I was good, wasn't I, Mr. Michaels?
2: You were just great.
1: Oh, great. Yeah, you know, I think you're right. I think I could be a great lion tamer. Maybe even better than my uncle.
2: Well, go ahead, kid. Take over your uncle's act. I told you it was a sensational idea. You remember?
1: Sure, I remember. Oh, it's a deal. As of today, I am a member of the Haley Brothers Circus.

0: Peebly, why isn't my dinner ready?
1: Oh, dear boy, I didn't expect you back so soon.
0: I'm not your dear boy.
1: Donald, did you get the money?
0: That's none of your business.
1: Donald, you've changed.
0: Now listen to me. I've been paying you too much money for the room I've had in this crummy boarding house.
1: Well, now you listen to me, Donald. I've done a lot of things for you.
0: The only thing you've done for me is nag me. Mow the grass, Donald. Wash the windows, Donald. Do my shopping, Donald. Well, I got news for you. I may owe you money for back rent, but you owe me for washing dishes and mowing grass. And just try to collect.
1: Ha! I can't understand the change in you. You're like a different boy.
0: A man, Peebly. In fact, I have suddenly become a very brave man.

0: Mr. T. Jonathan Halliday, I've got a couple of things to say to you. First, Jeannie is going to marry me.
1: What? My daughter wouldn't have you if you were the last man alive. You window trimmer, you?
0: Ex-window trimmer, Dad. Remember, you fired me, Dad.
1: Don't call me Dad. And get out of this office.
0: I'm going. I just wanted you to know where you stand, Dad. As future father-in-law, the new lion tamer for the Haley Brothers Circus.
1: The was?
0: You heard me. Goodbye, Daddy-o.

0: Jeannie, I've got something important I wish to say. But first, come here.
1: Donald, don't do that. People are looking. It is nice.
0: Ah, who cares? It was very nice. I think I'll do it again.
1: Oh, Donald, I never thought... Well, that is... Where'd you learn to kiss?
0: I didn't. It's just you.
1: Do you mean that?
0: Sure.
1: Oh.
0: Well, what are we going to do about it?
1: Do? About what, Donald?
0: Us, you and me. I love you, Jeannie.
1: Oh, we went all through that before. Remember? The day you got fired. I can't marry you. You haven't even got a job.
0: Oh, but I have. A terrific job.
1: Really, Donald?
0: Yes. I am a lion tamer.
1: What? Oh, Donald, it's impossible. Only very brave men are lion tamers. Oh, Donald, you must be fibbing.
0: I am not. I've joined the Haley Brothers Circus. But, Jeannie, that isn't important right now. What is important is that you're going to marry me.
1: Donald, you've got to show me.
0: Show you what?
1: That you're not afraid to go in a cage with a lion. Then I'll know for sure if you have changed, if you're really the He-Man you say you are.
0: And if I prove this little thing to you?
1: Then I'll marry you. In spite of Father, Andersonville, even in spite of the fact I'm not sure having a lion tamer for a husband's better than a window trimmer. I never heard of a trimmer being eaten by a window.

0: It's good to be back where a man can be a man. That's the circus life for me. Got to find Michaels and Roberts and tell them the big news. The genie's going to marry me and we'll live happily ever after.
1: Oh, Roberts, roar again.
2: I think I was sensational.
1: I think you and Gus and the Lion's Kin were sensational. And what a change in the poor kid. Huh?
2: Yeah, back. Prince, nice boy, sit. Mr. Michael, did you see me? I tamed the lion.
1: Oh,
2: lion, he tamed the lion.
0: Hello, Mr. Roberts. Mr. Michaels.
2: Donald.
3: We didn't expect you back so soon, kid.
0: I just got back.
3: Oh.
2: Well.
0: Yeah. Gesundheit, Mr. Michaels.
2: Thank you.
0: Sorry. I didn't mean to eavesdrop, but I just overheard your conversation.
2: Then you know that...
3: About the... trick we pulled on you?
0: Yeah. Very good while it lasted.
3: Well, gee, kid, we're sorry.
2: You aren't mad at us, Donald?
0: No, what for? If I look like a big fool, it's not unusual. Huh?
3: Well, we didn't mean any harm, Donald. We were only kidding.
2: Yeah, Michaels is right. We didn't think you'd take it so much to heart. Right.
0: Well, I'm afraid I took it too seriously, and I got myself into a pretty bad jam. See, Jeannie and her father are coming down Saturday for the matinee performance to see me tame a lion.
3: Oh, no. Well, you've got a problem, all right. What's the solution?
2: Oh, sure, kid. Well, just take your pick. Let the lions tear you apart or get your heart torn out. Which is it?
0: The lions.

0: Are you sure you want to go through with this?
1: I don't want to, but I'm going to. I'm not scared, you understand. I just naturally turn green this time of year. Jeannie's out there in that audience. I've at least got to put up a battle. Even a losing one.
0: Man, there's one thing I'll say in your favor, kid. You got determination.
1: Thanks.
0: It's almost time for your act.
1: I'm as ready as I'll ever be.
0: Is your gun full of blanks?
1: Oh, I got a real one this time. Something tells me I'm gonna need it.
0: What was that?
1: I don't know. Something must have gone wrong.
2: Donald, it's one of your lions. He broke loose from the runway when they were letting him into the cave.
0: What? Look, he's heading for the crowd.
1: No, Jeannie's out there.
0: Donald, where are you going?
1: I've got to save Jeannie.
0: Oh, are you crazy? You'll be killed.
1: Let go of me, Mr. Roberts.
2: Kid, be reasonable. You can't do anything.
1: I'm going to save Jeannie.
2: Donald, come back. You'll be killed.
0: Michael, stop him.
2: Are you kidding? I'm getting out of here.
1: Jeannie, be killed. I'll be killed, too. That wouldn't be so bad. We could go to heaven together. No, I don't think I want to leave yet. Where's my gun? What did I do with that thing? Oh, here it is. Oh, little gun, don't fail me now. I'm too young to die. Oh, there's the lion. Come here, the boy. Yes.
3: Nice lion. Come closer.
1: Nope, not too close. Just close enough, let me shoot you. Oof. I don't feel good. Lift your head a little. Yeah, I can't look. I'm going to close my eyes. One, two, three.
0: Yes!
4: Donald, you were wonderful.
1: I was?
5: Donald, my son, you were great. You saved our lives.
1: I did?
2: Donald, I can't believe it. What a guy.
0: Yes, what a brave little guy.
4: Come here, Donald.
1: Gosh, Jeannie, that's not nice. People are looking.
4: Oh, who cares? In fact, it was very nice. I think I'll do it again.
1: Oh, Jeannie, where did you learn to kiss?
4: I didn't. It's just you.
5: Well, my boy, may I congratulate you?
1: Congratulate me, sir?
5: That's right, for winning my daughter.
1: Jeannie, you'll marry me?
4: Of course, Donald.
5: And as your future father-in-law, may I welcome you to the Halliday Emporium as vice president?
1: Thank you, sir. I accept the position. That is, if it's all right with Jeannie.
4: Oh, whatever you want, Donald.
1: Oh, of course, Mr. Halliday. If you don't give me a raise, I might quit your old job. You must realize, as Andersonville's best window trimmer, I have been dependable, Oh, no, not another one. Oh.
4: Daddy, the new vice president's fainted.

0: Don Young for your fine performance in Family Theater's presentation of The Lion Tamer. You know, many of our Family Theater listeners have written to tell us that they have begun the practice of daily family prayer in their own homes. Well, it's certainly heartwarming to know that our little message is being heard and followed by people all over the country. But occasionally, someone writes to tell us that prayer is not as easy as it sounds, that it's difficult to pray. Well, I'd like to read a little poem that may be of help to you, if you feel that way too. It was written by James J. Medcalf, and it's called Time to Pray. It is not difficult to pray when we are faced with fears, or when the shadows climb the walls and tragedy appears. Our voices rise above the roar of every raging sea, and words of sudden eloquence present our tearful plea. But when there is no storm, and when we have a perfect day, we seldom turn our thoughts to God or take the time to pray. And if it is a duty then, it also is a task to thank Him or to let Him know the miracles we ask. And yet, a daily prayer to God, it's such a little thing compared to all the comfort and the blessing it can bring. Thank you for being with us. And remember, the family that prays together stays together.
1: More things are wrought by prayer than this world dreams of.
2: 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Others in our cast were Eleanor Audley, Ken Christie, Mary Lee Robb, Jim Backus, and Howard McNear. The Lion Tamer was written by Dale Newton Whitney with music composed and conducted by Harry Zimmerman and was directed for Family Theater by J.F. 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
1: Thank you, Bob. 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Elementals is a shocking story concerning the deep and hidden chambers of the human soul, which, once they have opened upon a man, leave him changed forever. 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

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It is a clear winter evening, and the air is soft and amazingly warm for January. Sherwood Latimer and

0: and Vane walk arm in arm. Even the casual passerby can see that they are in love. Very much in love.
1: Oh, Sherry, don't you love Fifth Avenue? The park and the gorgeous old homes and everything.
2: Mostly apartments now.
1: But the park, so beautiful.
2: Wonder if we'll ever have enough money to live on Fifth Avenue.
1: Of course we will. You're going to be famous. You'll write a play or a novel or something, and everybody will think you're a genius. We'll have a beautiful apartment and dozens of wonderful children, and I'll have a mink coat.
2: And a convertible and a limousine and six servants.
1: You'll see.
2: Oh, you're just prejudiced, Kathy.
1: Well, aren't you the youngest assistant professor on the staff?
2: And the lowest paid.
1: Money.
2: How can you say money like that? Still talk about mink coats.
1: It's a woman's privilege to be inconsistent.
2: That's my girl.
1: Thank you, Professor.
2: Oh, Kathy, I wish we could get married. Do things right, go to the theater, never eat hamburgers.
1: Never eat hamburgers? What a horrible thought. I love hamburgers.
2: I wonder what Mr. Slake will give me for dinner.
1: You're to remember everything. I want the complete details.
2: Probably hamburgers served on solid gold plates.
1: With champagne.
2: And no onion.
1: And cold buns. I can see it all now.
2: Gee, honey, I wish you were coming. I hate to think of you going to dinner alone. Why couldn't Slake have invited you? He knows we're engaged. He knows
1: that... Sherry, don't be silly. I'll be fine. Well, did you send him a bill for the translation?
2: $200.
1: Wonderful. Maybe he'll give you the check tonight.
2: Maybe he will.
1: Be nice to him, Sherry. Be real polite and let him do the talking. And, well, don't talk about soaking the rich or anything. Just be real nice and normal.
2: I will.
1: A man like John Slake has influence. You never can tell what'll happen if he takes a liking to you.
2: I promise I'll be on my very best behavior. This is the place here.
1: This big gray one?
2: All five stories of it.
1: He lives all alone in that?
2: Roomy, isn't it?
1: You should have charged him more than $200. You should have charged him $2,000.
2: Oh, I wish you were coming, Kathy. It'll be such a wonderful dinner.
1: Don't be silly, Sherry. I don't mind a bit. And anyway, he wanted it to be just the two of you. Maybe he's going to offer you a job or something.
2: Maybe he is. Well...
1: Bye, darling. Phone me when you get home.
2: I will.
1: You better go in. It's after 7 now.
2: Where are you going to eat?
1: Will you stop worrying about where I'm going to eat?
2: Well, do you need any money?
1: No, I've $5 or $6. Now go on. Why, Sherry Latimer, I believe you're nervous.
2: I don't go to dinner with millionaires every night.
1: Well, just be perfectly natural. You look fine. That's a nice suit, and you've just had a haircut.
2: That ought to fix it.
1: Go on, darling. You'll be late.
2: I'll phone you.
1: Don't forget. And remember, be on your best behavior.
2: I will. Bye, Kathy.

0: More coffee, Sherry?
1: No, thanks, Mr. Slake.
0: A liqueur?
1: Oh, nothing, thank you. It was a wonderful dinner.
0: I'm glad you enjoyed it.
1: This is a wonderful room. I think it's even more attractive than the dining room.
0: But a dining room should be simple, Sherry. A man can't enjoy art if his mouth is full. Yes, this room, of course, is different. Is it where I spend most of my time? I see you're admiring the fireplace.
1: It's magnificent.
0: 16th century Italian. I had it shipped block by block from Rome. Oh, by the way, speaking of 16th century Italian, I have your check here for the Guicciardini translation.
1: Oh, there's no rush, Mr. Slake, any time.
0: Not at all. I made it out before you arrived. There you are.
1: Thank you. Thank you very much.
0: You did a splendid job. Splendid. You're the best man in the country on Italian translation.
1: Oh, thank you. You're very kind.
0: Tell me, Sherry, what did you think of the little experiment of Prince Alessandro?
1: Oh, which one?
0: Do you remember the chapter, Merry Diversions of Prince Alessandro?
1: I ought to. It took me long enough to translate it.
0: What did you think of Alessandro?
1: Oh, I thought him an animal. An incredibly cruel animal.
0: Oh, really? Oh, well, I thought it rather intriguing. A very clever way of proving that there are but three elemental emotions. I see you're admiring my harp.
1: Yes. Do you play?
0: A little. Music seems to release me from the dull vulgarity of life. You know, there's a certain spirituality about the harp. It seems to embody every... How shall I say it? There's such an aesthetic feel about it. Sometimes I sit here all night...

0: You play beautifully.
1: An amateur, but I enjoy it. Do you know Brahms?
0: No, I don't.
1: Pity he wrote so little for the harp. He's my favorite composer.
0: I'm afraid I'm not very musical.
1: So, you consider Prince Alessandro an animal, do you? You're very young, Sherry. As a matter of fact, I was going to suggest to you that... Oh, no. No, I suppose you wouldn't consider it.
0: Consider what?
1: I understand you're engaged to a Miss, Vane? Catherine Vane?
0: Yes. She works in the secretary's office at the university.
1: Are you, in love with her?
0: Very much.
1: Planning on getting married?
0: As soon as we can afford it.
1: But, you can't afford it now?
0: Well, assistant professors aren't too well paid.
1: No, I suppose they aren't.
0: What did you mean when you said I wouldn't consider something?
1: Sherry, I'm a very rich man. I've literally so much money I don't know what to do with it. I'm 54 now, and I've experienced everything. I've been everywhere, I've seen everything, I've done everything. Sometimes I get very bored indeed. So I thought maybe that perhaps you might be interested in giving me a little amusement and at the same time earning yourself some money. I thought that perhaps you... No. It's ridiculous.
0: What's ridiculous?
1: Huh? Well, I'm intrigued with Alessandro's experiment. I'd love to repeat it.
0: You're not serious.
1: Yes, I'm serious.
0: But I don't understand.
1: I'd pay you $25,000.
0: Not to go...
1: Exactly. Now, look, I thought it all out this afternoon. There's space on the fourth floor of this house that's never used. Now, I would lock you and Miss Vane in adjoining rooms, see? I'd have a glass partition built between them so that you could see each other but not communicate. And I'd cut the time down to 7 days. After all, neither you or Miss Vane have the physique of the 16th century Italians.
0: You're not actually suggesting that Kathy and I should...
1: But of course. For $25,000. Isn't this a beautiful melody? So sweeping. So sad. I wish I'd known Brahms.
0: I wish you'd leave that harp alone and tell me what's on your mind.
1: Well, it's very simple. You and Miss Vane need money. Or shall I say you'd like to have it? So, I'll pay you $25,000. You'll be locked in two rooms that are separated by a glass partition. You'll go, each one, into one of these rooms on, oh, let's say a Sunday at midnight. And until the following Sunday at midnight, you'll be given nothing to eat. Nothing. You'll be allowed plenty of water, and that's all. You'll starve yourself for 7 days. And at the end of the week, on the second Sunday at midnight, I shall raise the glass partition and place a thick slice of bread and butter exactly halfway between you and Miss Vane.
0: And pay us $25,000?
1: No, Sherry, not quite. You see, I agree with Alessandro. There are just three elementals. Fear, hate, and hunger. I believe that you and Miss Vane, for all that you say you're in love, I believe that after 7 days without food, you'd fall on each other like a couple of snarling animals.
0: You're crazy. You're crazy.
1: Nevertheless, I believe you'd claw each other to bits in your struggle for that one slice of bread. I believe you'd forget all about love and respect and tenderness. You'd be ruled by an elemental. In this case, hunger. Now, of course, if I'm wrong, if you share the bread gently and tenderly, then I'd pay you $25,000. But if you perform as I expect, if you become animals instead of human beings, then you'd have to work for me for nothing for 10 years. Thank goodness I have my music to console me. Don't sit there staring at me, Sherry.
0: I find it hard to believe that you're serious.
1: Oh, I'm perfectly serious.
0: But it's insane. It's impossible.
1: Now, look, lots of health cranks diet for longer than 7 days. You say you're in love with this girl, this mistake.
0: Yes, but I would never subject her to such a monstrous experiment.
1: Well, wouldn't she have the courage of your convictions? You believe that love is stronger than hunger, don't you?
0: Yes, but that isn't the same thing.
1: You're young. You're an idealist. You believe that love is a big, golden, wonderful thing. Well, I say that it isn't. I say that after 7 days of not eating, you would hate Catherine Vane. You'd tear the bread from her and stuff it into your mouth.
0: Will you please leave that harp alone?
1: Huh? See, I enjoy it so much myself, I forget sometimes that others don't appreciate it.
0: You could never ask a woman to...
1: Well, you say you're in love, don't you?
0: Well, of course we're in love.
1: You could get married at once. No more grubbing, no more tutoring at night. Miss Vane could resign her position. You'd have a nice little house, a car, all in exchange for 7 days of not eating. Why don't you talk it over with Miss Vane? Tell her how easily you can earn $25,000. Why don't you, Sherry?

0: Another pastry, Miss Vane. Remember, you won't be eating again until next Sunday.
1: I couldn't possibly eat another mouthful.
0: Well, since it's almost midnight, shall we go upstairs?
2: We can't do it, Cassie.
1: Sherry, please. It's so easy. No more pinching. No more going without things. All we have to do is lie quietly on a couch for a week without eating.
0: You want to call it off, Sherry?
1: Of course, he doesn't want to call it off. Besides, we've signed all those papers. I don't know if they're legal or not.
0: My dear Miss Vane, you underestimate me. I had my lawyers draw up the agreement very carefully. Of course, we can't come out and say that Sherry was to be my slave for 10 years, but don't worry. I'm quite sure I'll collect my payment if you're so unfortunate as to lose the wager. Well, now I've had workmen in and the rooms are all ready. We replaced the wall between the two bedrooms with a full sheet of glass. You'll each have a lamp and a Bible. I'm afraid I'll have to forbid you soap and toothpaste.
2: Are you afraid we might eat the soap?
0: You might.
1: I refuse to believe it. It's so difficult.
2: Oh, Kathy, you don't know. I was hungry in the war. I know what it's like. You get crazed and desperate.
1: I'm sure we can do it. I'm positive. Don't look so bleak, Sherry, please. Think of all the things we can do with $25,000. Why, it's wonderful. We can have a home, a nice little house somewhere, and furnish it. Furnish it attractively.
0: It's 12:02. Shall we go up?
1: Come on, Sherry. We can't be ruled out for a late start. Come on.
0: Sherry, this is your room. They're exactly the same, except that your wallpaper has bluebirds, whereas Miss Vane's has daisies.
3: Hello! Kathy!
0: Oh, she can't hear you. That glass partition between you is an inch thick.
2: Oh, yes. Slake, she's so tiny. She's such a little bit of a thing. I look at her...
0: As you observe, when the lights are on, in both rooms, you can see each other very well.
2: Look, Slate.
0: Now, I shall visit you once every 24 hours. There are glasses in the bathroom there. Drink as much water as you wish. And at 12 o'clock next Sunday night, this partition will rise. I had it specially installed, as I told you. So, at next Sunday midnight, I shall bring you one thick slice of bread and butter. You'll be exposed to the food for 20 minutes. I shall take pictures.
2: If God can possibly condone such idiotic treatment of the human body, I'm sure he'll help us.
0: Well, that's very good, Sherry. I think you're going to need help. Is there anything else?
2: I don't think so.
0: Miss Vane looks very lovely, Sherry. She's a most charming girl. I don't wonder that you're in love with her. But remember, there are just the three elementals. Fear, hate, hunger. You know, of course, that you've lost your wager.
2: Heckling us wasn't part of the bargain.
0: I can see you now, clawing at each other like animals.
2: Oh, stop it.
0: Oh, say, by the way, Sherry, I ran across the most tantalizing thing today, a sort of harp concerto written by a chap called Malnick, Matty Malnick. It's called Harp Fantasy and Jazz. Exquisite thing.
2: Will you stop making small talk and leave me alone?
0: All right, Sherry, I'll

0: 21 bluebirds pasted to the wall. 21 bluebirds, A, B, ball, C, call, D, E, F, fall. 21 bluebirds trying not to fall. Well, let's see, 21 bluebirds pasted to the wall. 21 bluebirds trying not to fall. Bluebirds happy in their little trees. Something, something, something smiling at the bees.
1: Well, the first 24 hours are over, Sherry. How do you feel?
0: Fine.
1: Not too uncomfortable?
0: No.
1: Kathy's fine.
0: Good.
1: You're not very talkative, are you?
0: That wasn't in the bargain.
1: All right, then I'll leave you.
0: Are you enjoying yourself?
1: Immensely. I can hardly wait. You see, the first 24 hours are easy. So are the second. The third day gets worse. And the fourth and fifth, that's when the fun begins.
2: Well, hello, Sherry. How are you?
3: You stole my Bible. You stole my Bible. You were in here yesterday. You deliberately stole my Bible.
1: Sorry, Sherry, you were getting a little hysterical. The Bible is on the floor right in front of me.
2: What? What's the matter? Why are you pointing at Miss Vane?
3: She has moved. She's
1: nonsense. She's asleep. I can see her breathing from here. Say, you'd better get hold of yourself. This is only the third day. Good evening, Sherry. Sherry, wake up. That's it. How are you feeling?
3: Go away.
1: You know, you're an admirable guest, you and Miss Vane. You make so little demand on one's hospitality. I've just been in to see her. She sent you a message. Don't you want to hear it? I see my elemental has begun to touch you. You're not so interested in Miss Vane now, are you?
3: Why can't you leave me? Why can't you leave us alone? You weren't supposed to torture us.
1: My dear fellow, I'm interested. Believe me, I worry about you both. I thought of you tonight at dinner. The bisque had a trifle too much whipped cream for my taste. But the roast was perfection. Rich, red, succulent roast beef. That wonderful, delicate shade of pink. It cut like butter.
3: Shut up! Huh? Shut up!
1: What's the matter, Sherry? You're beginning to feel it? Well, you shouldn't. This is only the fourth day.
3: It's the fifth day.
1: Is it?
3: Yes. Yes, it's the fifth day.
1: Or is it the third?
3: You've been here five times.
1: Oh, yes, but the first visit, the Sunday we began, that doesn't count.
3: Is it? Is it Thursday or Friday?
1: I wonder. Good night, Sherry. Sleep well.
3: It's the fifth day. It's the fifth day.
1: It's the fifth day!
3: Let me sleep. God in heaven, let me sleep. Please don't let me think about food. Please don't let me think about food. Oh, walls. Meat. Meat. I want to pick at it. I want to beat it.
1: Meat.
3: Like an enemy.
1: Meat.
3: Hot cakes. Golden puffy. Drowned in maple syrup. Little sausages. Bursting with meat and spice. Bacon. Bacon. Bacon over a wood fire. Oh, dear God, please stop it. I can't hear my own voice. Over and over.
1: Can't stand.
3: Stale moldy bread. Even a dry slice of
1: bread.
3: Old, stale moldy bread.
1: Stop it! Stop it! Stop it! Stop it!
3: Kathy. Oh. Yes. I haven't even thought of you. And this is only the fifth day. The fifth day.
1: Fourth day. Fifth day. Fourth day. Fifth day.
3: It's the fifth day. The fifth day. Who is it? Why is it so red? Everything's red. The walls are red. The bluebirds are red. Everything's red.
4: The Bible. Bible here. I'll eat the Bible.
1: Really, Sherry? Oh, I wouldn't do that. I wouldn't eat paper. That would make you ill.
4: How much longer? Much longer.
1: Don't you wish you knew?
4: Tell me in the name of God, don't torture me like this, please. I can't stand it.
1: Well, you'd be able to stand it better if you'd stop these enervating hysterics. Look at Miss Vane. She just lies there on the couch. She doesn't prance around the room, tearing the pages from her Bible. By the way, you'd better give me the Bible.
4: No.
1: After all, the binding is leather, and leather was once a form of meat. I wouldn't want to disqualify you on a technicality. Good night, Sherry.

0: Well, the time is up, Sherry. Sherry, 7 days are up.
1: Oh,
0: you'll revive soon enough. I've brought you a wonderful thick slice of bread and butter. If you'll just permit me, I'll shove your couch over against the glass. Can you hear me? Sherry, can you hear me?
1: Where am
0: I? At this moment, you're about 1 foot away from Catherine Vane. There's just a sheet of plate glass between you. Remember, I had the glass partition installed? It's like a great big window between two rooms. Remember? Sherry. Remember Kathy?
1: Kathy? No.
0: Now, I'm going to raise the glass partition now, Sherry. I'm lifting it up. There. Now, there's bread there, Sherry. You see
1: bread.
0: It? A thick slice of fresh bread and butter. Wonderful soft white bread. Golden fresh butter. Aren't you hungry, Sherry? Aren't you hungry?
1: Yes, I'm hungry.
0: Yes, careful. Careful, Sherry. There's a woman over there. She's very close to you, not more than a foot away. She wants the bread too, Sherry. She wants it.
1: No, no, it's my bread. It's mine.
0: But she's going to steal it from you. She thinks it's hers. Perhaps you'd better kill her, Sherry.
1: It's my bread.
0: Yes.
1: My bread.
0: Yes, well, then slip down off the couch, Sherry. Shh. She'll hear you. She's very clever. She's pretending to be asleep, but she's after the bread, too. She'll grab it and eat it, and then there won't be any for you, Sherry. You don't want that to happen,
1: no,
0: do you?
1: No, it's my bread. My bread.
0: Oh, she's greedy, Sherry. She'll eat it. You better get rid of her. Get rid of her now. Reach out. Grab her.
2: I'm so hungry.
0: Quick, Sherry, eat it. You've got it in your hand. Eat it.
1: You can't have it. You can't have it. It's mine. It's my bread. It's my bread.
0: Oh, you eat it, you imbecile. Go on, eat it. Stuff it into your mouth. Go on, go on.
2: Sherry. It's me. Kathy. Oh, Sherry. I'm so hungry.
3: Kathy. Bread. Bread. Bread.
0: Eat it. Eat it, you fool. Eat it.
1: Kathy. Oh, Kathy, darling. Here, just a little bit. Chew it slowly. Here, Kathy.
0: No, no, no, eat it, you idiot. There's only one slice. Eat it.
1: That's it, darling. Chew it slowly.
2: Sherry, my sweet.
1: Here, a little more, darling. Here. Oh, Kathy, I love you.
2: Now, you have some. You have some, Sherry.
1: Oh, thanks, darling. You're a beast, Mr. Slake. You're a beast. A powerful beast. We proved you wrong.

and directed by Harry W. Junkin. Hal Studer starred as Sherwood Latimer. James Van Dyke was John Slake. Kathy was played by Marilyn Erskine. The music was composed and conducted by Dr. Roy Shield. Harp solos were by Edward Vito. 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

This is Harry Junkin again. Next week, a story that in principle is as simple as One from Three Leaves Two. In fact, that is its title, One from Three Leaves Two. A dramatic and suspenseful story starring Jan Minor and John Larkin. Next week, Attraction 27 on Radio City Playhouse.

0: 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Here's an episode of Gunsmoke, which originally aired Monday, August 16th, 1954, 72 years ago today. Its title, Mavis McCloud.
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0: Gunsmoke, starring William Conrad. The transcribed story of the violence that moved west with young America. And the story of a man who moved with it.
1: I'm that man, Matt Dillon, United States Marshal. The first man they look for and the last they want to meet. It's a chancy job, and it makes a man watchful and a little lonely.

0: Good morning, Matt.
1: Oh, hello, Doc.
0: You had breakfast yet?
1: I'm waiting for Chester to get back from the depot. Somebody told him there's a telegram for me.
0: Telegram? You should have left it there, Matt.
1: What?
0: A telegram usually means somebody's coming to Dodge looking for you. Or that you've got to go somewhere and look for them. Either way, it spells trouble.
1: Well, if it wasn't for trouble, Doc, I wouldn't have a job.
0: But then you ought to quit. It's a poor thing when a man has to make his living off of other people's troubles.
1: Oh? Tell me, Doc, how long's it been since anybody came to you and told you how good they were feeling, huh?

0: You know. I mean, you know, I hadn't thought about it.
1: Well, I guess we're pretty much alike after all, man.
0: Well, hello, Chester.
2: Hello, Doc.
3: I got it, Mr. Dillon.
4: Well, what are you looking so glum about, Chester? What does it say?
3: Yeah. You better read it. It's kind of private-like.
4: Huh? U.S. Marshal, Dodge City, Kansas. Coming to get married. Noon train Saturday. Meet me. Signed, Mavis McLeod.
0: Oh. Oh, well, Mavis McLeod. Oh, that's a right pretty name. Oh, she's pretty, too. See, where's she from, anyway?
3: You really gonna get married, Mr. Dillon?
0: Hey, you're pretty foxy, Matt, keeping this so quiet.
4: Now, wait a minute, you two. If you're all through talking, I'll tell you something.
0: Yes. Quiet, Chester. This is an important moment.
2: Well, I'm listening.
4: All right. Now, this may be kind of a shock to you, but since you're both friends of mine, I thought it'd be best that you be the first to know.
0: Yes, Matt. Go ahead.
4: I am not about to get married, and what's more, I never heard of any Mavis McLeod.
2: What?
0: Well, she still might be pretty, Matt.
4: I don't care if she looks like Lily Langtry.
3: Well, but Mr. Dillon, ain't you even going to meet her?
4: Well, I may meet her, but right now, let's go get some breakfast and talk about something else, huh?

0: Oh, look at that, Mr. Dillon. Straight up noon, and there comes a Santa Fe right on time.
1: Yeah.
0: Well, it's troubling you, ain't it?
1: No. I think trains should run on time, Chester.
0: Yes, sir, that's what I mean. Hey, look. There's Miss Kitty going into the depot there, see?
1: What? Chester.
0: No, sir, Mr. Dillon, I swear I haven't said a word to her about this. She's probably expecting some mail or packages or something. Anyway, she didn't see it. Say, how are we going to tell Mavis McLeod from anybody else?
1: I don't know.
0: Look at there. There's a girl. Would that be her?
1: Well, I told you I never even heard of her, Chester. How would I know what she looks like?
0: That little girl's right pretty, Mr. Dillon. She's the only female there.
1: Okay, let's go ask her.
0: I'd judge her to be about 18, wouldn't you?
1: Yeah, about.
0: Oh, my. Say, she is pretty.
1: Excuse me, miss.
2: Yes?
1: I'm Matt Dillon.
2: Oh. Well, maybe you can help me.
1: Maybe.
2: I'm looking for the U.S. Marshal here. Do you know him?
1: Oh, I'm the Marshal.
2: Oh, you are? Well, then you got my telegram.
1: Yes, I did. I say, that's right. You didn't have my name on it, did you?
2: Well, of course not. How would I know your name? Oh, my goodness. You didn't think I was coming to marry you, did you? Oh, how awful. I mean, how awful for you.
1: Well, I'm still a little confused, Miss McLeod. Excuse me. This is Chester Proudfoot.
2: How do you do, Chester?
0: I'm proud to know you, ma'am. Miss?
2: Oh, I'm so sorry, Marshal Dillon. I guess I should have explained more in the telegram.
1: That's all right. Who did you come here to marry?
2: I don't know.
1: You don't know?
2: Well, not yet. I just got here. You two are the only man I've met.
1: Chester.
0: Yes, sir?
1: Yeah, go over to the depot there and see if you can find Kitty, will you?
0: Yes, sir. I sure will.
1: Tell me something, Mavis. How old are you?
2: I'll be 19 in December.
1: Uh-huh. Where are you from?
2: I won't tell you.
1: Well, why not?
2: Because it isn't polite for a gentleman to ask a lady so many personal questions.
1: All right. But why did you send me that telegram?
2: Because I thought I'd be safe with you helping me.
1: Well, helping you do what?
2: Get married. Oh, don't look like that. I'm not crazy. They need women out here, don't they? Well, don't they?
1: Yeah. They need them.
2: And I'll make a good wife, too. But, of course, it'll have to be the right man, Marshal. I won't marry just anybody, you know. And you can stop shaking your head like that.
0: I found her, Miss Dillon.
3: Oh, my.
1: Kitty, this is Mavis McLeod.
3: Hello, Mavis. Welcome to Dodge.
2: Why, thank you, Kitty.
1: Kitty.
3: I know, Matt. Chester told me all about it. Don't mind the Marshal, Mavis. Sometimes he's a little slow to understand these things.
2: He most certainly is. Why, he's been looking at me as though I were a bug of some kind.
1: You take care of her, will you, Kitty? And I'll go try to figure something out.
3: She'll be okay, Matt.
1: And, Kitty, don't...
3: Don't worry. I won't take her to the Texas Trail.
1: Yeah, good. You let me know if you need anything, Mavis. Besides a husband, I mean.

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0: The next few weeks, I thought and worried about Mavis a lot. But I should have known I was wasting my time. She met a young fellow called Barney Wales, and 3 days later, they got married. Kitty called it love at first sight. But anyway, I knew Barney, and he was a sober, hard-working cowboy who'd started a little spread of his own not far from Dodge. It was a good match, and it looked like they were going to make out fine. At least I thought so, until one day when I was sitting in the office trying to keep cool.
1: I'm looking for Marshall Dillon.
0: Well, come in, fella.
1: It's not fella, it's mister.
0: Remember that, huh, Chester?
2: Oh, yes, sir, I surely will.
1: From St. Louis, Marshal. Now, let's not waste any more time, if you don't mind.
0: Oh, I don't mind, Staley. Who are you looking for?
1: You know who I'm looking for. Mavis McCloud.
0: I thought so. Well, what do you want of her?
1: That's my business, Marshal.
0: Well, maybe.
1: Where is she?
0: Well, what makes you think I'd know?
1: She sent you a telegram from St. Louis. I knew she was headed out here somewhere, so I checked. Mavis isn't the kind to arrive in a place unknown.
0: I see.
1: Well, are you going to tell me where she is?
0: Well, not till I know why you want to see her.
1: Then I'll find her myself. She's around here somewhere.
0: She's married, Staley.
1: What?
0: She's married. Now, why don't you go on back to St. Louis and forget about it, huh?
1: Who'd she marry?
0: Well, what difference does it make? You're not going to bother her.
1: We'll see about that. In the meantime, I hold you responsible for this, Marshal.
0: Okay. Let's say I'm responsible. Why don't we settle it right now?
1: No. No, I'll find her first, Marshal. And after I've killed her husband, I'll come looking for you.
2: Well, forevermore. There's about the bloodthirstiest man I ever did see, Mr. Dillon. He's going to kill everybody.
0: Well, he might try it, Chester. I think I better ride out and talk to Barney Wales.
2: No, sir, not today.
0: What?
2: Well, Barney and Mavis, they're in town today. I seen them over at the Dodge House this morning. They're staying the night there.
0: Well, then I'll go find them there before Lou Staley does.

0: Hello, Barney.
1: Marshal Dillon. Come on in. Hey, Mavis, it's Marshal.
2: Hello, Marshal.
0: How are you, Mavis?
2: Oh, I'm fine. I mean, we're fine, aren't we, Barney?
1: We sure are. You got to ride out and have dinner with us some Sunday, Marshal. Mavis here is the best doggone cook you ever saw.
0: It'd be strange if a girl from St. Louis couldn't cook.
2: Why'd you say that, Marshal?
1: Mavis ain't from St. Louis. Leastwise, she never told me she was.
2: It doesn't matter where I'm from, does it, Barney?
1: Of course not. But how'd the Marshal know?
2: There's only one way. Lou Staley told him.
1: Lou Staley? Who's he?
0: Well, I don't know, Barney, but he says he's going to kill you.
1: What?
0: For marrying Mavis.
1: Oh. He loves you, too. Is that it, Mavis?
2: No. Not exactly.
1: Well, what then?
2: I made up the name McLeod, Barney. My real name's Staley.
1: There's only one thing I want to know, Mavis.
2: Yes?
1: You love him?
2: I hate him.
1: Okay. Let him come, Marshal. I'll fight him.
0: No. No, you go out to your ranch. I'll take care of Staley.
1: I never run from a fight in my life, and I don't aim to start now.
2: Please, Barney,
1: it's no use arguing. If this Staley's looking for me, he can find me. What's he armed with, Marshal?
0: Six gun. Carries it in his belt.
1: Okay. I'll go about my business here like always. But I'll sure keep one eye open.

0: Oh, hello, Marshal.
1: Hello, John.
2: Evening, Matt.
1: How are you, Kitty? I was in here with Chester a little earlier. Where were you?
2: I took a walk after supper. Anything to stay out of this saloon for a while. Yeah. What do you want me for?
1: Well, there's a man over there at the bar, Kitty. That tall, dude-looking fella.
2: Huh?
1: You see him?
2: Who is he?
1: Well, his name's Lou Staley. Did you ever hear of him?
2: No.
1: Yeah, I thought maybe Mavis McLeod might have said something about him.
2: She's never mentioned him. But I've hardly seen her since she got married. What's it about, Matt?
1: Well, Staley's kind of disappointed over Mavis getting married. Says he's going to kill Barney and me and, well, I don't know who.
2: He is?
1: Yeah, he followed her out here from St. Louis.
2: So that's it. Jealous ex-lover, huh?
1: Mavis' real name is Staley. Kitty.
2: It is. Well, I guess Mavis kind of fooled all of us. I can understand Staley wanting to kill Barney.
1: That's not my business how Mavis messes up her life or anybody else's, but murder's wrong, Kitty. No matter what the cause, it's wrong.
2: Matt, look.
1: Yeah, I see her.
2: She's seen us, too.
3: Hello, Marshal.
4: Kitty.
1: Sit down, Mavis.
2: You shouldn't be in here, Mavis.
3: I know, Kitty, but I had to come.
1: Where's Barney?
3: He's talking business with some cattle buyers over at the Dodge House. He doesn't know I'm here.
1: It's no place for you, you know.
3: It's good enough for Kitty, isn't it?
2: I work here. I explained all that to you.
3: Well, I didn't come here for fun. I ran into Chester out in the plaza, and he told me I'd find Lou Staley here. I've got to talk to him. Probably won't do any good, but I've got to try.
1: Well, he's over there at the bar.
3: I know, I saw him. But I didn't dare walk up to the bar, not with all those men watching.
1: Okay, Mavis, I'll get him. No, I guess I won't have to.
5: I knew I'd find you sooner or later, Mavis.
3: I want to talk to you, Lou.
5: It's too late for talk. I told you what I'd do, and I'm going to do it.
3: Lou, I want to talk to you alone.
2: Go out back, Mavis. The door's right over there. Nobody will bother you outside. Come on, Lou.
5: Won't do any good, Mavis. You know it won't.
1: I don't like this, Kitty.
2: Why not? Talking's better than fighting, isn't it?
1: No, talking isn't going to stop him. You know, there's something wrong about him, Kitty. It's sort of like he can't hear or see anything but himself. Like he's all alone in the world.
2: Any man in love acts like that, Matt.
1: Well, maybe. But if I didn't think he'd just keep coming back, I'd tie him up and throw him on a train for back east.
2: I wish you'd do something. Matt.
1: Yeah, come on.
2: Matt, look, it's Mavis.
1: Yeah. Mavis? Mavis.
2: Did he kill her?
1: No, she's still alive.
2: You go after Staley, Matt. I'll take care of her.
1: I'll get Staley, but I'm going to carry Mavis over to Doc's first. You better come along, Kitty.

0: Well, Mr. Dillon, that's the worst thing I ever heard of. Cute little woman.
1: Well, Doc says she's got a fair chance, Chester.
0: You're going to tell Barney about it, then go after Lou Staley, huh?
1: I'm going to do more than that.
0: You are? What?
1: You'll see.
0: Well, I hope Barney's still here at the Dodge House.
1: I hope so, too, Chester.
0: Maybe that's him standing over. I know that one fella. He's a cattle buyer.
1: Oh, there's Barney with his back to us.
2: I got better beef than that, but you're going to have to pay for it.
1: Oh, Barney.
3: Hi, Marshal.
4: Oh, there's a Marshal.
1: How are you, gentlemen?
2: What are you doing here, Marshal? Something wrong? There he is, ain't there? I can tell.
1: Yeah, there's something wrong, Barney.
2: Well, what is it? Tell me. Where's Mavis?
1: Now, wait a minute, Barney. Look, do you trust me?
2: Well, sure I do, Marshal. Of course, why shouldn't I?
1: Well, no reason, but I want you to think about it when you wake up. All right, gentlemen, don't interfere in something you don't know anything about. Chester.
5: Yes, sir.
1: Go get a rope and tie him up, but fix it so he can walk. And when he comes to, take him to jail.
0: But, Mr. Dillon, he...
1: Do it.
5: Okay, sir.
1: I warned the cattle buyers there not to say a word to anybody about Barney. And then I went out looking for Lou Staley. I tried every saloon and gambling house in Dodge. But finally I gave it up and went over to the jail and got Chester. It was past midnight when we entered the Dodge house once more. Had a talk with a clerk. And then went up to Barney and Mavis' room.
0: You think Staley's run off, Mr. Dillon?
1: Nah, Chester, he won't run till he does what he came here to do. And here it is. Okay, get inside.
0: Yes.
1: All right, you stand over there, Chester, so you'll be behind the door when it opens.
0: All right. Staley's sure going to be surprised if he does come here, ain't he?
1: Yeah, unless that clerk downstairs bungles it.
0: Well, all he's got to do is say Barney come in a while ago and went upstairs.
1: Yeah, it sounds easy. But he might get scared and say anything.
0: What's there to be scared of a man who shoots women?
1: And the clerk doesn't know about that, Chester. And besides, Staley may be crazy, but he's armed and he's dangerous.
0: Yes, sir, I guess you're right. Say, Barney galled when he come to and found himself all tied up. I had a terrible time with him. He blamed...
1: Wait a minute. Quiet, Chester.
0: You think it's him?

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2: Smokers coast to coast are changing. It's a cinch to do.
1: Here's all you have to say to get the one that's best for you.
2: Chesterfield.

0: That's Doc's office at the top of the stairs, Bunny.
1: She says Mavis is going to be okay, huh?
0: Yeah, she's doing fine. Yeah, here we are.
1: Wait a minute, Marshal.
0: Yeah?
1: About last night, I'd have found Lou Staley somehow, and I'd have killed him any way I could, Marshal.
0: That might have been murder, Barney.
1: Yeah. I guess this is the first time I ever thanked the man for knocking me out. Let's go on in now.
2: Hello, Matt. Barney?
1: Where's Mavis, Doc?
2: She's in the back room there. And except for a little fever, she's coming along fine, Barney. Of course, she'll have to stay quiet for a few days. You can't be moving her around.
1: Can I see her now, Doc?
2: Sure, go ahead. Mavis told me about the shooting, Matt. You know what happened?
0: No, what, Doc?
2: Well, she tried to take Staley's gun away from him, that's what. They were fighting over it, and it went off. He didn't try to kill her at all.
0: Huh? You know, it's funny about Staley.
2: What, man?
0: Most men would have tried to kill a wife that ran off and married somebody else.
2: Wife? Oh, no, you don't mean that. And Mavis seems like such a nice girl.
0: You never know.
3: Marshal Dillon?
0: Yeah.
3: Mavis would like to see you.
0: Oh, okay.
4: Hello, Marshal.
0: Mavis?
4: There's something I want to tell you, Marshal.
0: Okay.
4: Barney already knows. I told him yesterday after you left.
0: Yeah. Now go on.
4: It's about Lou Staley. I know what you think. But I've known him all my life, Marshal. And Lou was crazy. There was something wrong with him. I guess I was ashamed of it, or I'd have told everybody sooner, especially Barney.
0: You're not responsible for his being crazy.
4: No, wait. Lou always did say he'd kill any man I married. That's why I ran away.
0: Now you're asking an awful lot of him, Mavis, crazy or not.
4: Marshal, Lou Staley wasn't my husband. He was my brother.
0: Mavis, you've been nothing but trouble to me ever since I got that telegram. And I don't want to ever see you again. Unless it's across your dining room table some Sunday.

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1: 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Featured in the cast were Harry Bartell, Eleanor Tannen, and Sam Edwards. Harley Bear is Chester, Howard McNear is Doc, and Georgia Ellis is Kitty. 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

Remember, next week at this same time, Chesterfield will bring you another transcribed story of the Western frontier on Gunsmoke. 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

0: 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You've just heard an episode of Gunsmoke, which originally aired Monday, August 16th, 1954, 72 years ago today. Its title, Mavis McCloud. Here's an episode of Gunsmoke, which originally aired Saturday, August 16th, 1952, 74 years ago today, titled Lynching.
1: Around Dodge City and in the territory on West, there's just one way to handle the killers and the spoilers. And that's with a U.S. Marshal and the smell of gun smoke.

Gunsmoke, starring William Conrad. The story of the violence that moved west with young America. The story of a man who moved with it. Matt Dillon, United States Marshal.

0: ready. One of you men lead that horse over here. All right. Let me get this noose around your dirty neck and you'll be swinging in no time. There. Not too tight, is it? I wouldn't want you to be uncomfortable.
1: That's enough of that, Cam.
0: What? Who said that?
1: I did.
2: I said it.
0: Rice Stewart. What's the matter, you turning yellow?
2: Get this over with, Cam. Why devil him?
3: Because that's what he is, that's why.
0: Shut up. I'll take care of you in a minute. Rice, you got anything against my hanging this murderer?
2: Just don't double him, that's all. Get it over with.
0: I'll do it my way. It's my brother he shot, isn't it? And in the back, too. Rice, maybe you'd like me to turn this bushwhacker loose. Is that it?
2: Well, ask him his name. Nobody's even asked him his name.
3: You'll hate this night. All of you. I was in on a lynching once, and I swore I'd never be in on another.
0: Well, I guess the joke's on you, isn't it, fella?
2: Look, I hear you laugh again, Cam, so help me, I'll shoot you.
0: Maybe you shouldn't be here, Rice.
2: How can you hang a man you don't even know his name?
4: What do I care what his name is?
0: So long as he pays for murdering Job.
1: What's your name, fella?
3: What do you care? You don't want to stop him. You just want it off your conscience, that's all.
1: Tell me your name.
3: It's Billy Saxton, that's my name, Billy Saxton. How's it sound?
1: Billy, why'd you kill Job Powell?
0: That's enough talk. What difference it make? He killed him, and that's all I need to know.
3: Yeah, what do you care? He's gonna hang me anyway.
0: Sure I am. Right now.
2: Billy, I got a rifle. I'll end it for you when we ride off. You won't have to strangle for long.
3: Thanks, mister. Thanks.
0: Get back, Rice. I'm gonna slap that horse out from under him. You ready?
3: That for you!
0: Let's go, man.

0: waiting to die, but hast concealed the hour of their death, grant that we may pass our days in the practice of holiness and justice, and that we may be able to quit this world in the peace of a good conscience. Amen.
1: Amen.
0: May Job Powell rest in peace. Amen.
1: Amen. Go ahead, boys. Thank you.
2: Good morning, Cam. I'm sorry to be here about Job.
1: You're late for the burial, Marshal.
2: Well, I was out at Fort Dodge last night. Just heard about it this morning. Preacher?
0: We are in the Valley of the Shadow of Death, Marshal Dillon.
2: Well, if you're all through here now, I wonder if you'd read a few prayers over another man. We got him in a grave just over the hill way.
1: Another man?
0: Man is born into trouble as the sparks fly upward. Job 5:7. Who was this man, Marshal? How did he die?
2: He was murdered last night.
1: I didn't hear about any murder outside of Job here. Where was this shooting, Marshal?
2: It wasn't a shooting. It was a lynching.
1: I just buried my brother, Marshal. Billy Saxton shot him in the back. Aren't you using the word murder a little loose around here?
2: Only the law can hang a man without it being murder, Kim.
1: The law's too slow sometimes.
2: You know something about this?
1: All I say is that he shot my brother and he deserved hanging.
2: Hanging, maybe. Lynching's a different matter.
1: What difference it make? He got what was coming to him.
2: He had a fair trial coming to him, like any man. For example, Cam, I'll try to see that you get one.
1: What?
2: If you're guilty of leading that lynch party.
1: Well, say it out, Marshal. You accusing me?
2: I got no evidence.
1: And you won't get any. There isn't a man in the country who'll stand still for bushwhacking. Saxton got his due, and that's that.
2: Maybe. All right, come on, preacher. Let's bury him.
0: Whoso sheddeth man's blood, by man shall his blood be shed. Genesis 9:6. Show me the grave, Marshal.

0: Why don't you just arrest Cam Powell, Mr. Dillon?
1: Yeah, he won't admit anything, Chester, and I can't find a witness.
0: Must be somebody who'll talk.
1: Cam's a bigger man than ever now with Job dead. The others don't want to cross him.
0: Mm-hmm. He owns a lot of land, all right.
1: And Job also owned a piece of the bank. Cam will get that now. Ranchers always need money, so they won't talk.
0: Yes, and maybe they're ashamed, too, Mr. Dillon.
1: Yeah, maybe.
0: I saw lynching once, and not a man there could look in the eye for a long time afterwards.
1: You weren't in on it, were you, Chester?
0: Oh, my gracious, no, Mr. Dillon. I was just a small boy. That was back in Waco. They hung a cousin of mine there.
1: Oh, why?
0: Well, sir, it's kind of hard to explain. He was about as honest a fellow as I ever knew, outside of some loose notions about other people's cattle. But, Mr. Dillon, I just don't believe that struck him as stealing.
1: Why not?
0: Well, because there wasn't anything personal about it, if you know what I mean.
1: Well, I don't, but maybe you can explain it to me.
0: Well, sir, it's just that there was all those cattle running loose on the plains, and I guess they seemed like a natural part of the landscape to him. He figured anybody could own them.
1: Your cousin wasn't very bright, was he, Chester?
0: I didn't know him well enough to say, Mr. Dillon. But anyway, they shouldn't have lynched him.
1: No. No, they shouldn't have. And nobody's going to get by with lynching around Dodge if I have anything to do with it.
0: No, sir.
1: I heard Billy Saxton was at the Texas Trail last night. Maybe I can start there.
0: He sure must have hated Job to kill him like that, Mr. Dillon.
1: Yeah. I'll be back later, Chester.
0: Yes, sir, Mr. Dillon.

0: Hello, Kitty.
1: Hello.
0: Well, I can remember when you'd give me a smile. What's the matter?
1: Nothing, Matt.
0: Someone been bothering you?
1: You might put it that way. Where were you last night, Matt? Why weren't you around?
0: Yeah, Chester and I rode out to Fort Dodge on business. It was late, so we slept there. I thought this town could go one night without trouble.
1: You sure thought wrong, didn't you?
0: You're upset about the lynchings, that is.
1: That's it. Aren't you?
0: I heard Billy Saxton spent some time in here yesterday.
1: I hate men. I think they're awful. Savage beasts.
0: It'd be worse if it weren't for the law, Kitty. Now tell me about Saxton.
1: He could tell you himself, Matt, if you hadn't picked last night to wander out of town.
0: Now, Kitty, this isn't like you.
1: I'm sorry, Matt. He seemed like such a nice kid.
0: Where was he from? I never heard of him around here before.
1: The Dakotas, somewhere. He was just a cow puncher looking for a job. No more a gunman than I am.
0: No, you can't be sure, Kitty. Did he say he'd ever been in Texas?
1: The Powells came from Texas, didn't they?
0: Amarillo.
1: Billy never mentioned Texas one way or the other.
0: What'd he talk about?
1: Horses, mostly. How he'd like to have a little spread of his own someday. And a woman.
0: I see.
1: And he talked nice about it. He wasn't like these hard cases around here.
0: Anything else?
1: Cam Powell was in this morning. Told me not to talk about Billy. Especially to you.
0: No? What'd you say?
1: I told him I'm not afraid of him, but maybe you are. So why didn't he warn you against talking to me?
0: That pleasing?
1: I also told him if I was a man, I'd kill him.
0: Who else was in on it, Kitty?
1: I don't know. One thing, though. Rice Stewart came in here last night. Must have been afterwards. He sat over there in that corner and got drunk all by himself. Real drunk.
0: It's not like Ray.
1: No, but maybe he was in on it and couldn't stand himself afterwards. Maybe that's why he had to get drunk.
0: Well, I'll go see him.
1: Anyone who was there would be in trouble, too. Wouldn't they, Matt?
0: Yeah. But I have a feeling Cam really headed this thing, and if I can prove it, I'll have him up for murder.
1: I'll keep my ears open, Matt.
0: Thank you, Kitty. I think I'll ride out to the Stewart Ranch. Rice isn't a man who can lie with much conviction.
1: Good luck, Matt.
0: Yeah, I'll see you later.

We'll return for the second act of Gunsmoke in just a moment. But first, do you know how old the school building in your community is? If it's over 25 years old, the chances are that it's woefully inadequate to the present demands on it. Join with the groups in your community working for better school conditions. Remember, better schools build a stronger America. Now the second act of Gunsmoke.

0: Hello? Anybody around?
1: Get down, Marshal. I'm coming out of the sun.
0: Well, thank you, Miss Stewart.
1: Got a pot of coffee in the stove, Marshal.
0: Oh, thank you, ma'am, but I'd like to find Rice first.
1: Anything wrong, Marshal?
0: No, I'd just like to talk to him.
1: Rice came home real late last night, and he was awful drunk. First time in years.
0: If you'll forgive me, Miss Stewart, I'd better find him.
1: All right. Guess I'd rather Rice told me about it himself. Must be something up. Cam Powell was by earlier. Hasn't been around in months.
0: What'd you say Rice was, ma'am?
1: Hasn't strayed far from the house today. Keeps coming in for coffee. Think he's drunk a gallon already.
0: Well, I'll be back for some myself in a little while.
1: Sure, Marshal.

0: Rice? Rice, you in here?
1: I'm here. Who is it?
0: Matt Dillon.
1: Oh.
2: Hello, Marshal.
0: Hello, Rice. Can I take a little of your time?
2: I'd ask you up to the house, Marshal, but I think I'd rather talk here.
0: Miss Stewart already asked me in. She hasn't heard about what happened in Dodge last night, has she, Rice?
2: No, Marshal, she hasn't.
0: How come you didn't mention it to her?
2: Well, I tell my wife it's my business, Marshal.
0: Yeah, sure. But you know, she's bound to hear about it later. Maybe she'll wonder why you didn't tell her right off.
2: That's still my business.
0: She said Cam Powell was here this morning.
2: Anything wrong in that?
0: You don't feel very good today, do you, Rice?
2: I got drunk yesterday. Last night I got drunker.
0: Is that what's bothering you?
2: Well, I'm not as young as I used to be, that's all.
0: You're a poor liar, Rice. I figured you would be.
2: Yeah, I suppose I am.
0: Look, Rice, I've known you for 4 years, and I've never heard a bad word against you. But yesterday you were a little drunk and got mixed up in something you're ashamed of now. Cam Powell's threatened you if you talk about it. Isn't that right?
2: That's right, Marshal.
0: Well, have you decided what you're going to do about it?
2: I don't know, Marshal. I just don't know.
0: Well, then maybe I'm wrong about you. Maybe you know better than Cam and the rest of them.
2: It's done with now, Marshal. Why can't we just forget about it?
0: We just can't forget a lynching, Rice. That'd make it too easy for the next one to happen.
2: I'll kill the man that starts another
0: one. Then why are you going to let Cam get by with this one?
2: Well, by heaven, I'm not. I should have stopped it then. I don't know what was wrong with me, but I'll face up to it now. What do you want to know, Marshal?
0: Where were you when Job got shot?
2: At the Longhorn. About six of us were having supper. Job went down the street for some cigars, and then we heard a shot out back, and we run through the kitchen and found the cook outside holding Billy Saxton.
0: Mm-hmm.
2: He'd shot Job when he passed the street end of the alley.
0: The cook see it?
2: Well, she said he did.
0: Then what happened?
2: And Cam, he went crazy when he found Job was dead. I don't know, Marshal, but before I knew it, we'd slipped out of town with that boy. Cam hung him on that little tree about a half mile down the road.
0: Yeah, I know. I cut him down.
2: That cook, Hank something or other. I remember he grabbed Saxon's gun when we run out back. I can't get it off my mind. Nobody ever even looked at the boy's gun to see if it had been fired. Cam just hung him on the cook's word for it.
0: Mm-hmm. All right, Rice. Thank you. Will you be a witness if I need you?
2: I'll see you through now, Marshal. All the way. Oh. I feel better already.
0: All right. Let's go get some of your wife's coffee, Rice.
2: Yeah.
0: Then I gotta get back to Dodge.
2: It's good coffee, Marshal.

0: Chester? Chester? Chester, where are you?
1: I'm out back, Mr. Dillon. I'll be right in.
0: What's that you've got all over you?
2: Paint, Mr. Dillon. White paint.
0: Paint? Well, where'd you get it? What are you up to now, Chester?
1: I sent St. Louis for it, sir. I thought it'd be a good idea to make the hitching rail out back all white.
0: Well, what for?
1: Well, sir, we might be in an awful big hurry some night and that...
0: Chester. All right. Look, I want you to go get cleaned up. I want you to have supper at the Longhorn tonight.
1: Well, I sure do thank you, Mr.
0: Dillon. No, Chester. I want you to go there alone.
1: Oh. Yes, sir?
0: It's for a reason. Do you know the cook over there, Hank something or other?
1: That's Hank Ashford. He's not a very good cook, Mr. Dillon.
0: How long's he been around?
1: Oh, about a week. I don't think he likes cooking much. He don't seem to be very willing either.
0: Well, it doesn't matter. I doubt if he'll be around for long.
1: Why not, sir?
0: I'm guessing that he'll be wanting to get out of Dodge fast after you let it drop real casual-like, mind, that I've ridden out to arrest Cam Powell.
1: Is that so? You gonna bring Cam in tonight, Mr. Dillon?
0: No. You're just gonna make Hank Ashford think I am. And don't let anyone else hear about it, though.
1: Oh. I've got it, sir.
0: You happen to know where Hank rooms?
1: The Dodge House, Mr. Dillon.
0: That's pretty fancy for a cook, isn't it?
1: Yes, sir.
0: All right, you go to supper about 6:00. And I'm gambling that Hank Ashford will be packing his things at the Dodge House by 7:00.
1: All right, Mr. Dillon.

0: Oh, evening, Marshal.
1: Evening, John.
0: Hope you're not looking for a room. We're all filled up. Texans, mostly.
1: Well, that's fine. What room's Hank Ashford got?
0: 310, Marshal. Top of the stairs, straight down the hall.
1: Uh-huh.
0: Hey, he been up to anything? Looked to be in a mite of a hurry when he come in.
1: He's here now?
0: Went upstairs just a couple of minutes ago.
1: Yeah.
0: Something up, Marshal?

0: What the... What do you want?
1: Leave that gun lay where it is, mister. Here, I'll just put it in my belt. Less likely to get you in trouble that way.
0: You're the marshal, ain't you?
1: You leaving town, Hank?
0: Yeah, I am.
1: Why?
0: I'm tired of cooking, that's why.
1: You got Billy Saxton's gun up here, Hank?
0: What?
1: Or shall I tear your stuff apart and find it myself?
0: No, it's in that drawer there.
1: Yeah.
0: But I wasn't at that lynching, Marshal. I can prove I wasn't.
1: Yeah, I'm sure you weren't. Yeah, all the shells are here. Yeah, the barrel's clean. I thought this gun killed Job Powell.
0: It did. I cleaned it, that's all.
1: Hey, you're pretty neat, Hank, for a hash house cook. Yeah, catch this.
0: Now what?
1: And you handle that gun pretty well, too, for a cook. Look at the way you're holding it now.
0: I don't want that gun. What are you trying to prove, Marshal?
1: You're a gunfighter, not a cook, Hank.
0: All right, Marshal. I used to handle a gun, but I'm looking for the peaceful life now. Any law against a man changing?
1: No, but you're under arrest anyway.
0: What for?
1: I'll think of something. Let's go.

0: Hank wouldn't eat any breakfast, Mr. Dillon.
1: Yeah, that's too bad.
0: He says he won't be here long anyway. They all say that, don't they?
1: Yeah, he may be right. I see Cam Powell coming across the street for him right now.
0: You going to let him go, Mr. Dillon?
1: Well, we'll see.
2: All right, Marshal. What's the bail on Hank Ashford?
1: There's no bail at all, Cam.
2: What do you mean, no bail? You can't hold a man like this.
1: I'm not holding him.
2: You mean he can leave?
1: Any time.
2: Then what'd you arrest him for in the first place?
1: Oh, let's say, suspicion.
2: Suspicion of what?
1: Well, drunkenness.
2: He wasn't drunk.
1: No, but he might have got drunk.
2: You're pretty high-handed with that badge, aren't you, Dillon?
1: You tell me, Cam. You ought to know about being high-handed.
2: We're wasting time. Turn him loose. I want to get out of here.
1: Chester.
0: I'll get him, Mr. Dillon.
1: Hank's a right-handy man to have around, huh, Cam?
2: What does that mean?
1: Well, he can cook. Probably turn his hand to most anything. Sort of a jack-of-all-trades, isn't he?
2: I wouldn't know, Marshal.
3: Thanks for bailing me out, Cam.
2: I didn't have to bail you out. You're free.
3: Is that right, Marshal?
1: That's right, Hank. So go on, enjoy yourself.
3: I sure will. Then I'll start by having a drink. Come on, Cam. Let's see if the Alfraganza's open.
0: Mr. Dillon?
1: Yeah.
0: You think Hank shot Job Powell, don't you?
1: Well, that'd be my guess, Chester.
0: Then why'd you let him go?
1: No evidence. They lynched the only witness. But I've made him a little nervous now. He'll get real jumpy with the help of some liquor.
0: Well, what good will that do, sir?
1: They just might hang themselves, Chester.
4: Yes, sir.
1: With a prod or two from me.
3: Yeah.
1: Are you still here, gentlemen? May I buy you a drink?
3: What are you doing here, Marshal?
2: Why do you want to buy us a drink?
1: Yeah. Bartender.
5: Yeah. Give me that bottle there, will you?
3: Kim, yeah. Kim, I don't like this. Let's get out of here.
2: Wait a minute, Hank. I'm too big a man in Dodge to get pushed around by any marshal.
1: I just want you to have one drink before you leave, gentlemen.
2: Yeah.
3: Just one.
1: For you, Kim. And for you...
3: Thanks.
1: Yeah. Well, gentlemen, here's to may he rest in peace, Billy Saxton.
3: You looking for trouble, Marshal?
1: You're the one who's got trouble, Hank.
3: What do you mean? You turned me loose yourself.
1: Yeah, I know. But what about Cam here?
3: What?
1: You think Cam's going to let you go after everything you've told me?
2: What'd you tell him, Hank?
3: Nothing. He's lying. I told him nothing.
2: Then what are you talking about, Marshal?
1: Just that I've got about all the evidence I need, Cam. Won't you ask Hank? You can tell him. Go on.
2: Hank, if you cross me, I'll see you die for it.
3: You believe him, do you? Well, go ahead. You didn't have the guts to shoot your
2: shut
3: brother
2: up.
3: Yourself.
2: Shut up.
3: Who are you going to hire to shoot
2: shut
3: me?
2: Shut up, blast you.
3: Shut me up. Shut
2: you're
3: me
2: drunk,
3: up.
2: You're drunk, man. Use your head. You got us in enough trouble already. Shut
3: I
2: up.
3: Have. If you'd let me shoot that boy when he stumbled on
2: stop
3: me, we'd have been all right.
2: Stop it. Stop
3: you
2: it.
3: May be rich, Cam, but you sure ain't smart.
2: I'm going to kill you, right?
3: Well, draw on me and I'll have two pals tomorrow.
1: All right, hold it, both of you. We've heard enough.
2: Well, there you are, Hank. Marshall's heard all he needs. You're done for now.
3: Yeah? Well, I shot a marshal in Trinidad once. Don't see why I can't shoot one in Dodge.
1: Don't try it, Hank.
3: Why not, Marshal?
2: Good riddance.
1: You're under arrest, Cam.
2: Hank shot Job Marshall's. You.

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1: We invite you to enjoy Life, Life with Luigi, a new comedy show created by Cy Howard and starring that celebrated actor, Mr. J. Carroll Nash, with Alan Reed as Pasquale.

0: A year ago, when Luigi Basco left Italy to start his new life in America, he promised his mother that he would write and tell her about his adventures. So now, let's read Luigi's letter as he writes to Mama Basco in Italy.
1: Dear Mamma Mia, Chicago is a wonderful city. But there's one thing not so good about the biggest city. Nobody is know each other. In our little town of Castellamare, I'm a walk down the street and a smile, everybody is a smile back. Over here, if I'm a walk in the street and a smile, everybody's a think I'm a crazy. A smaller town like ours, maybe it's not to have an advantage of a big city like Chicago. But it's so nice. You say hello to everybody, even to a goat. And if it's a lady goat, you take off your hat. Over here, I'm going to take off my hat to stand in the street and a smile and what's happen. In a half hour, I'm going to collect the 45 cents. Travel over here, Mamma Mia. People is always in a big rush. Rush, rush, rush. They even got the 1 hour special for rushing. Is it called the rush hour? This is for the people who's forgot to rush during the daytime so they get the one more chance to catch up at the night. Everywhere signs is telling people to hurry up or save a time. Get your hair cut in 15 minutes. Get a car washed in 12 minutes. Eat the busy bee lunch in 10 minutes. And yesterday, I'ma see cemetery advertisement that to say, make a down payment now, why wait? You know, Mamma Mia, I think it would be wonderful if all of a sudden everybody is here is a stop rushing around for 1 minute. And I say hello to the fella standing next to him. Well, it's no time now for dreaming, Mamma Mia, because it's a time for me to go to my night school class, so I'm going to finish this letter later.
2: All right, class, let's have some quiet. Fine. I'll call the roll now. Mr. Basco?
1: Here.
2: Mr. Harwood?
3: Here.
2: Mr. Olson?
4: Here.
2: Mr. Schultz? Mr. Schultz, you're here. Why don't you stay here?
4: I just want to break the monotony.
2: All right, Mr. Schultz. All right, enough of that. Now, class, before we begin our lesson, I think you might be interested in knowing that North Halsted Street, the very street where our school is located, will be 50 years old this week.
1: Well, what do you know? North Halsted Street? That's where I got to my store. And that's where Pasquale has got his spaghetti palace.
2: Yes, and Mr. Schultz has his delicatessen store there. Now, class, a little arithmetic. If the street was begun 50 years ago, who can tell me the exact year?
3: I know.
5: Call on me, I know him.
2: Very good. Mr. Schultz, the rest of the class knows the answer. Why don't you?
4: Because it is my great enjoyment in life to make other people look smarter.
5: Miss Spaulding, I raise my hand first. Please, let me answer.
4: There he goes, the quiz kid with wrinkles.
2: All right, Mr. Olson. Halsted Street was begun 50 years ago. It's 1949 now. What year would that be?
5: 1899.
4: Marked down for 1900.
2: Mr. Schultz, please pay attention and learn something. The 1890s were important years in our nation's progress.
5: You bet. You're the author.

0: Automobile was invented in 1893.
1: Well, that's very good, Mr. Olson. Now, besides the automobile, does anyone know another invention of the 1890s?
2: Yeah, Milan is 1890 French.
1: No. Mr. Basco? Mr. Basco?
3: Huh?
1: You seem to be engrossed in something.
3: Miss Spaulding, you tell us before that the North Halstead Estate is going to be 50 years old this week?
1: Yes, that's right.
3: Miss Spaulding, this city is so big. Must be there's not a dozen of people on North Halstead Estate who know each other. Imagine. People living right next to each other and they're strangers.
4: Luigi, that's very true.
1: What are you getting at, Mr. Basco?
3: I was thinking. Why we don't have a big block party? And everybody is a come out and eat and a dance and a sing and a get to know each other and a be friends.
0: Hey, jump in, Jiminy, Luigi. That was a wonderful idea.
4: Luigi, you deserve credit.
2: Ah, Luigi, my friend, you got a brain that's so smart it should be in a bottle. I love black parties with a colored light strung across the street, people dancing all night. I remember once our district alderman gave a black party and you should have seen. Oh, the finest food was passed around like hotcakes and the champagne flowed like water.
3: But Schultz, that sounds expensive.
2: Hotcakes and water are expensive? Look, Luigi, don't worry about expense. Smile. For my own delicatessen, I will donate food. And Pasquale, that cheapskate, he's going to donate too.
3: Oh,
4: I'll string up the lights and take care of all the decorations.
0: And by golly, I will go around and get the whole neighborhood.
1: Well, I think the best way to handle this is to form a committee.
2: Oh, Miss Spaulding, you hit the hammer right on the thumb. Oh, we're going to have a block party committee meeting right after class, and everything's going to be arranged.
3: Schultz, I think you're wonderful.
2: Oh, stop, Luigi. This is all your idea, and if any credit must be handed out...
3: Yes, sir?
2: I want you to hand it to me.
5: Luigi, my friend. Hello, Luigi. Hello, hello.
3: Oh, Pasquale, something wonderful has happened. I'm so happy I feel like a singing.
5: What's happened? Are you Uncle Pietro's a goat to die and leave you Uncle Pietro?
3: No, Pasquale, it's better than that. I explain. This Tuesday night, Halstead Street is going to have a birthday party and...
5: Stop! What do you talk? A street? Is it going to have a birthday?
3: That's right.
5: Stop. Somebody's a jumper's a tracks and it ain't the super chief.
3: But Pasquale...
5: I know. Street, is it going to have a birthday and instead of burning the candles, are they going to burn a lamppost?
3: Pasquale, the way you're talking, you're making me...
5: Sure. I can adjust the hair to party now. Happy birthday to you. Happy birthday to you. I'm a jumper my tracks are too.
3: Pasquale, let me explain to you. Miss Spaulding was telling us today how our street was started 50 years ago. So I say, why we no have a block party and a celebrate?
5: Oh, then is the real thing.
3: That's what I'm telling you. Olsen is telling all the people. We're going to get the music. Horowitz is going to put up the lights. And Schultz is ahead of the committee.
5: Oh, they're the smart delicatessen man. Already he's a takeover, eh? Luigi, if you get such an idea, why do you go to everybody else when you should have come to me, the fellow that's to bring you from the old country? After all, I'm the most respective man here. Don't you know I'm head of the block?
3: That's right, Pasquale. I should have come to you. You're the real block ahead.
5: Sure. It's a funny thing. When I'm saying it, it's a come out of different.
3: Pasquale, I hope you're not mad, because we figure you're going to give a lot of food for the party.
5: Food for the party?
3: Uh-huh.
5: Well, sure, Luigi, sure. Not only am I going to give a food, but I'm going to see it's going to be nice music. People should dance.
3: Oh, Pasquale, you going to hire an orchestra?
5: No, an organ.
3: Organ? Pasquale, what is the organ going to play?
5: Here comes the bride for my daughter, Rosa.
3: Huh? Who's she going to marry?
5: Hello, my son.
3: Goodbye, Papa.
5: All right, you little fool. You know, Mary Rossi, you know what kind of food I'm going to give? Strong heart, the dog of food. You get nothing. I'm no give a food, or you no got a party. You're sitting around like a bunch of Republicans.
3: But Pasquale, the people is already invited, and I'm already promised.
5: Promise, promise, promise. Only promise I'm interested in is when you sing it to Rosa. Oh, promise me.
3: Oh, Pasquale.
2: Luigi, everything is all arranged.
3: Schultz, we got no party. Pasquale is no give a food unless I'm a Mary Rosa.
2: Ah, Himmel.
5: Hello, Schultz. What's brought you here?
2: A stork. And what brought you here, a bullfrog?
5: Mr. Delicatessen, a man, why are you flying off at the handlebars?
2: Because always you are taking advantage of my friend, the stupid little dummkopf.
3: Please, sure, see, you're making me blush.
2: Luigi, you stay out of here.
5: Yeah, shut up.
2: Don't concern
5: shut
2: me.
5: Shut up.
2: Don't you dare tell him to shut up. If anybody should tell him to shut up, I'm his friend. I'm going to tell him to shut up.
5: Luigi, who you want should tell you to shut up?
3: I'm going to want to start a fight. I'm going to shut up in myself.
5: Luigi, why are you wasting your time with a stupid blocker party? Give my Rosa a ring and get married, have a 10 or 15 of bambinas and raise you on the block.
2: Listen, Pasquale, you stop playing ring around the Rosa. Are you giving it food for the party or not?
5: Absolutely not. Mr. Delicatessen man, I'm leaving that pleasure to you. You can give all of the food you want.
2: Oh. A schmarkopf, huh? Well, if that's the case, I'm giving nothing. Not even one stitch of salami.
3: Schultz, what are you saying? Just because Pasquale is acting like that, you gotta act the same way?
2: That's right. If he's gonna act like a chuckass, I'm gonna prove to him I'm twice the chuckass he'll ever be. No use to talk anymore.
3: Oh, no, Schultz, please, don't go.
2: I was gonna give 500 Wiener Schnitzels, but after seeing the way Pasquale acts, I wouldn't even give one schnitzel. Goodbye.
5: He's twice of the jackass I am, eh? Gotta get up early in the morning to do that. Hey, Luigi. Come on, and we get down to Dave's radio shop and we watch the television in the window. Eh? They got a picture to cheer you up. Hop along to Cassidy. Hey, Luigi. You want a life for safe? Is your favorite flavor orange? Listen, Luigi, forget this block party idea about people talking to each other and being friends. You see anybody worrying about you? In America, you worry about yourself, but just to make it a buck, keep your nose in your own plate. Hey, Luigi. Ah. Here, Luigi. Use my handkerchief. Just the way you are!
6: 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John Lund and Wanda Hendrix will come to the CBS microphones to reenact their original motion picture roles in the hilarious Miss Tatlock's Millions, the tale of a young man who finds out for himself that love is more valuable than money. Be sure to be around tomorrow night when John Lund and Wanda Hendrix star on most of the same stations in Miss Tatlock's Millions as Lux presents Hollywood. And now for the second act of Luigi Basco's adventures in Chicago, we turn to page 2 of his letter to his mother in Italy.
3: And it's so, Mamma Mia, I was up all the night to worrying because the Schultz and the Pasquale is an old give a food for the block party.
7: I'm going to have the heart to disappoint all of the people who's going to come to the party. So, first, I think maybe I should use all of my money to buy the food. But is it not going to be enough? 3 hamburgers. More than anything, I'm like a Schultz and a Pasquale should be friends again. And this party should be a success. If only I'm going to have money to buy food. Mama me, I'm got so much money troubles and nobody to tell them to. Then I'm a think. The bank. Sure. They got one girl there just to listen to you. Because over her is a sign that say, tell her. So I'm going to go right now to the bank and tell her.
8: Mr. Basco, I'm Mr. Hudson, manager of this bank. The teller informs me you're interested in obtaining a loan. Is that right?
7: That's right. You see, I'm got a big problem. And...
8: Well, how much do you want?
7: How much you got?
8: Mr. Basco, our bank has assets of over $3 million.
7: I'm not want that much.
8: But just how much were you thinking of borrowing?
7: Well, let me see. We should have at least 200-300 pounds of a bologna and a salami and...
8: What?
7: 300 pounds of spaghetti, not to count on the meatballs. Also 50 pies, a huckleberry, pumpkin, and a lemon. No, lemon is no good.
8: Yes, yes, Mr. Basco.
7: Also, I think 200 pickles will be enough. Mr. Hudson, how many slices do you get from a pickle?
8: Well, I don't know. I think my wife gets 4.
7: Oh, she slices are big. I'm going to get 8 slices. Oh. Yeah, 200 pickles is more than enough. Now, how much do you think is it going to cost for bread to feed so many people?
8: Well, what kind of bread are you getting? White rye or pumpernickel?
7: Any kind do you got?
8: Well, we've got them all.
7: Well, all right. Yeah, sure, I'll take them all.
8: Well, that should cost... Mr. Basco, what's this loan for?
7: It's for a party.
8: You're borrowing money to make a party?
7: This party is not for me. It's a block party. Hallstead Street is going to be 50 years old Tuesday. Schultz and Pasquale, you know them?
8: Well, yes, they're depositors here.
7: Well, they was going to bring food for the party, but they changed their mind. I'm no one to disappoint the people, so I'm going to pay. Please, Mr. Hudson.
8: Well, Mr. Basco, this is very irregular. Even if I wanted to grant you this loan, what collateral do you have?
7: Huh?
8: Security. What security can you give us to insure the loan?
7: Well... I'm just want to make the people happy. They should all get to know each other.
8: Making people happy? What kind of security is that?
7: That's the biggest security I know.
8: Mr. Basco, our bank has been on Halstead Street for many years and...
7: And what, Mr. Hudson?
8: Well, by gosh, I think your block party is an excellent idea. I'll see to it that it goes on.
7: Oh, Mr. Hudson, you going to give me the money?
8: You go ahead with your party plans. All the food will be there.
7: Oh, Mamma mia. And don't worry, Mr. Hudson. I'm going to pay you back every penny. Please, you come to the party too?
8: Well, I have an engagement Tuesday night, but I'll try to make it.
7: Mr. Hudson, you a fine man. And you make a wonderful automobile. Someday I buy one. Oh, what a black party is it going to be?

0: that's a wonderful dancer.
1: Luigi, you're a wonderful dancer, isn't he, Esther?
2: Yes, Luigi. How is it you should dance so good our Jewish dance?
0: Well, I'm a think deep down underneath of the feet, all the dances are the same. Hey, Horowitz, I'm a see you dance. I never see you dance before the Irish reel. You dance better than O'Reilly.
1: The Irish reel? To me, that's the Russian Kazats give it up wrong.
3: Everybody.
4: Hello,
0: Mrs. Spalding.
3: What a wonderful party. Mr. Basco, the food's delicious.
0: Thank
3: Mr.
0: you.
3: Schultz and Mr. Pasquale really fixed things up nicely, didn't they?
0: Well, yes, they fixed the things.
4: Miss Spalding, I would like to ask you a question, please.
3: What is it, Mrs. Horowitz?
4: Well, my husband, he's a good boy in school. He behaves himself.
3: Well...
1: Believe me, Esther, it's a pleasure to stay after school with Miss Spalding.
4: What?
0: Mr. Schultz, do you see Mrs. Spalding? Oh, there she is.
3: Well, I did see Mr. Pasquale. He's been standing there behind that lamppost. I can't understand it.
0: Excuse me, I'm going over and talk to him. Hey, Pasquale, why are you just standing there watching the people?
5: I'm got a right to watch. You walk along the stores, you go in the shopping. I'm just a standing here watching the people. I'm a people of shopping.
6: Luigi, you asked me to look for someone. Look here what I found.
7: Olsen, stop dragging me by the ear. I am not a cooker spaniel.
0: Schultz, and a Pasquale. Why you two no shake hands and be friends?
5: Oh, Schultz is here. I thought the wind was a shifting from the stockyard.
7: That's all you can say. Old radio jokes.
5: I may come up from my own head.
7: What head? The only thing you got between your ears is a meatball.
5: Wait a minute, to Mr. Delicatessen.
0: No, please, Schultz, Pasquale. It's a block party. Have a fun and a joy. Hey, Olson, call Ralph De Angelis. Tell him to sing and we all start the bigger dance.
8: Oh, there he is. Hey, Ralph!
0: Yeah. Ralph, you start your song now. Ladies and gentlemen, hold hands with whoever is standing next to you. And we're going to dance around the block. Hurry up. Come on, hurry up. Push it out of squeezer box. Schultz and Pasquale. You stand next to each other. Hold the hands.
7: No, never.
5: No, not with the hands.
0: All right, then you both hold my hands.
9: We're all

0: Schultz. Come on, Schultz. Hold the Pasquale's a hand.
1: Nothing doing.
2: I'm going to hold a hand.
0: Oh, come on. Hold the hand.
3: Come on.
0: Come on. I'm pulling you together.
2: No.
0: Oh, come on.
2: Oh, well.
0: They're touching.

0: Schultz, how you like the dance?
1: Oh, it was wonderful, Luigi. I found a friend. Right, Pasquale?
2: That's right. It was just the two grown-ups acting like babies, eh?
1: Yeah, but we're not acting like babies no more. Pasquale, I apologize for starting the fight with you.
2: It's not your fault, the Schultz. I was the one who's a star.
1: What are you talking about? I was the one who... Schultz, Pasquale, you're starting to fight again.
2: You're right, Luigi. You're right. I'm feeling so good tonight. I'm better than I ever felt.
0: Buddy, that's the fight of Pasquale.
2: In fact, I'm feeling so good, I'm not even going to ask you to marry Rosa.
0: Thank you, Pasquale.
2: I'm going to let Rosa ask you herself. Rosa! Rosa! Rosa!
3: You called me, Papa!
2: Yes, Rosa, come here. Say hello to Luigi.
3: Hello, Luigi.
0: Hello, Rosa.
2: Well, Rosa, Luigi's feeling good tonight, and now is the time of the pop of the question. Go ahead, Rosa, say it.
3: Luigi, you want to buy me some popcorn?
1: Oh,
0: everybody get ready. We're going to dance again.
4: Oh, Mr. Basco.
0: Mr. Hudson, you just to come here?
4: Well, I got here in time to join that last dance. I enjoyed it very much, too. But I have to leave now, and before I go, I thought I'd give you these bills for the food.
0: Oh, bills. Please, Mr. Hudson, I'd take this up or you to in a bank tomorrow.
4: I'd rather settle them now. Here they are.
0: All right. Bill for $50 from... and the 50... Mr. Hudson... You bought all the food from a Schultz and a Pasquale.
1: No, wait a minute. I'm a little verschimmelt here. Mr. Hudson, you mean to say the food I told you is being served here?
4: Why, yes.
1: Ach, Himmel. And I've been telling everybody how terrible it was.
4: I merely bought the food for Mr. Basco. Rather than let this block party fall through, he undertook to pay for everything himself.
0: Don't worry, Schultz. I'm going to pay you back. Every penny profit I'm going to make from my business is going to go to you until you get to your $50.
1: That long I ain't going to live. Oh, you little dumbcuff, Luigi. You don't owe me nothing. I'm happy to give you the food. And him, oh, it was delicious.
0: Oh, sure, sir, that's...
4: And you, Mr. Pasquale, when do you want your bill paid?
2: When a North the Halstead Street is 150 years old. Luigi, I think you're right. You keep your nose in your own plate, what do you get is a nose full of gravy.
0: Oh, Pasquale.
2: You think I'm going to take money from you, you little pumpkin head? Well, come on, Luigi, let's start the dance again, eh? Luigi, don't just stand there like that. Hey, Luigi. Oh, hey, Luigi, use my handkerchief. That's the second handkerchief in the room.

0: And so, Mamma Mia, today was the happiest day of my life. You should see all of these people who's living on the same street for so long, and it's the first time they stop to say hello to each other. It's to give everybody good feeling. One man, he's an encyclopedia salesman. He's a get to like me so much, he's to give me the first book of free. Now, all I'm going to do is buy the other 19. Mamma mia, I can just see how you would give your biggest smile to see all those different people dancing together. People who first come from Ireland, Poland, Russia, France, Germany, Italy, all mixed together. Was like international mixer master. And when Schultz and Pasquale hold hands and become friends, everybody was so happy. Mamma mia, wouldn't it be wonderful if all the nations, they have big parties and hold hands all around the world? Instead of making a bigger blockbusters, they think how to make a bigger block parties. Well, a good night, Mamma Mia. Tonight I'm asleep for good. Your loving son, Luigi Pasco, the little immigrant.
1: 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J. Carroll Nash is starred as Luigi Pasco with Alan Reed as Pasquale, Hans Conried as Schultz, and Mary Schiff as Miss Spaulding. 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Now stay tuned for another session with It Pays to Be Ignorant, which follows immediately over most of these same CBS stations. Bob Stevenson speaking. 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

0: 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You just heard an episode of Life with Luigi, which originally aired Sunday, May 1st, 1949. Its title? Block Party. Here's an episode of Life with Luigi. This episode originally aired Tuesday, February 28th, 1950, titled Spalding's Open House Party.
1: The makers of Wrigley's Spearmint Chewing Gum invite you to enjoy Life. 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

You know, friends, Wrigley's Spearmint Chewing Gum is a typically American product that appeals to people of all ages and nationalities in all parts of our country. And the Wrigley people feel that Life with Luigi is a typically American radio program, a friendly, enjoyable show that sort of symbolizes the American spirit of tolerance and goodwill. So the makers of Wrigley's Spearmint Gum are glad to bring you Life with Luigi each week and have you join them in this pleasant half-hour's entertainment. And now let's read Luigi's letters he writes about his adventures in America to his Mama Basco in Italy.

0: Dear Mamma Mia. Since I'm here, I'm learning more and more about America every day. I'm learning a lot from my friends, my countryman Pasquale, and most of all from my night school teacher, Miss Spalding. Mamma mia, she's beautiful. And she's a talk American, so pretty when she's open up her mouth. It's come out like a Webster's dictionary with a hot fudgy Sunday. You know how I wrote to you before, how we have a little get-togethers after class? Once Amma had one, once Horowitz's had one. You remember, that was at the time Amma sent you the recipe for a gefilte fish. Well, tomorrow after school, Miss Spalding is having a little get-together in her house. And she's invited the whole class and their wives. Olsen, Horowitz, and Schultz, they're going to bring their wives. Well, it's the time now I should go to my night school class, so I'm writing you more about this little get-together later. Roll out the barrel, we're gonna have lots of fun.
1: That's all right, children.
2: All right, class, quiet, please. I'll call the roll. Mr. Basco?
0: Present.
2: Mr. Horowitz?
3: Present.
2: Mr. Olson?
4: Present.
2: Mr. Schultz?
5: I surrender, dear.
6: And smile, everybody. Oh, Miss Spalding, I'm going to be the life of your party.
0: And Miss Spalding, what a time do you want to wish you to come?
2: Oh, any time after 8:30 will be fine.
0: Oh, good. And Miss Spalding, maybe you want I should come a little earlier than everybody and help you prepare the food?
6: Oh, that Luigi is a fast worker. He figures he can wrangle a few A's out of Miss Spalding over the fruit salad.
2: Well, it's very nice of you to offer your help, Mr. Basco, but I'll have no trouble preparing the food by myself.
7: Oh, Miss Spalding, my wife Olga, she just can't wait to meet you.
8: And my wife Esther, she'll be delightful to meet you.
2: Thank you, and I'll be happy to meet your wives.
0: Oh, Miss Spalding, I'm a got to know wife to bring it to your little get-together. Is all right if I'm a come alone?
2: Oh, surely.
0: Oh, and I'm just a thought. I'm a going to be alone, and are you going to be alone?
2: Yes.
7: Luigi, you could bring Rose, huh?
6: Ah, he just broke up a beautiful friendship.
2: Mr. Basco, you may bring along whomever you like. Mr. Pasquale and his daughter will be very welcome.
8: Sure, Luigi. Bring along Pasquale. It's a lot of fun.
7: Yo-ho, and that Rosa is a real jolly girl. Even though she is a little stout.
6: A little stout? When she eats rye crisp, the box gets fat.
8: Luigi, does Rosa still weigh 250 pounds?
0: Well, Horowitz, Pasquale says she's lost 6 pounds.
6: Stop. Rosa never loses 6 pounds. She just gives them a 6-hour pass, and they are back by supper time. Stop looking so worried, Luigi. Just because you bring along Rosa to the party, that don't mean you got to marry her.
0: Yeah, but sure, so you don't know Pasquale. If I'm going to talk to Rosa twice the same day, he starts printing the wedding invitations.
6: So what, Luigi? Marriage ain't so bad. And if you should marry Rosa, don't you think that will make you happier? Don't you think your life will become richer? Don't you think Rosa would add to your enjoyment of things?
0: Sure, so will she?
6: Luigi, I just dug the trap. You gotta get yourself out.
9: Luigi, my friend. Hello, Luigi. Hello, hello.
0: Hello, Pasquale.
9: Look at you, little pumpkin head. Eyes are pink like a rabbit, hair black as a coal, cheeks are so red, the nose is so yellow. Put them all together and there you stand, my little greenhorn. Hey, Luigi, guess what? You know our countryman, Martini? He's throwing a private party in his house, and he wants actually to bring you along with Rosa.
0: But, Pasquale, I'm not going to go tomorrow. I'm got another party.
9: Stop. I know it's a two-party system in America, but are you stuck with my party?
0: Well, Pasquale, if it was any other night. But you see, my teacher, Miss Spalding, she's making a little get-together.
9: Oh, your teacher. Uh-huh. She ain't satisfied with keeping you after school, and now she's taking you home, eh?
0: No, Pasquale. It's for the whole class.
9: I don't care if it's for the whole country. Who means the more to you, your good old countryman, a martini, or a pretty little blonde American girl? Don't answer that.
0: But, Pasquale, hey, I don't like the way you're talking about my teacher. So if you don't mind...
9: Oh, Luigi, that's mad. You love your teacher?
0: Well, I'm a like her.
9: You like her?
0: I'm a more than a like her. It's like a new word I'm a learner. Infatuation.
9: Infatuation, eh?
0: Uh-huh.
9: Well, Luigi, if you gotta have infatuation, pick a fat girl.
0: Now, Pasquale, please, no marriage talk.
9: Oh, no marriage talk. But you would be willing to marry American, a girl like a Miss Spalding, if she would say yes, eh?
0: Pasquale, let's not talk about it. Besides, I'm no asker, so she couldn't say it.
9: No asker, and a couldn't say it don't mean it couldn't be it if you was a wanna do it. Luigi, I'm bringing you to America. I don't mind if you eat American food, or speak American language, and even have American teachers. But when you're looking for a wife, it's a goodbye America, hello Italy. Luigi, you're going to Martini's party tomorrow, and there's no doubts about it. When a nice old countryman like a Martini is to go to the trouble to make a party...
0: Oh, wait, Pasquale, I'm almost forgot. Miss Spalding has invited you and a Rosa to her party, too.
9: Good, I hate the Martini's parties anyway. Can I talk to you? Oh, my Rosa's gonna be happy to hear this news. Wait, I'm gonna call her.
0: But Pasquale, you sure she's the one to come?
9: Positive.
0: Oh.
9: Rosa! Rosa! Rosa! Yes, my little Cupid doll. Rosa, say hello to Luigi.
1: Hello, Luigi.
0: Hello, Rosa.
9: Rosa, forget about a Martini's party tomorrow night. Are we all going instead to see Luigi's the teacher, Mrs. Spalding?
1: Oh, goody, we're all going to be in night school.
9: No. Mrs. Spalding is having a little get-together in her house, and we all invited.
0: Yeah, that's right. Well, I'm going to see you tomorrow night. Remember, 8:30 on the nose. So long, Rosa. Be seeing you.
9: On the nose? So long. Be seeing you, little popsqueak. He's getting the talk of so American as a head. Don't understand what his tongue is saying. Rosa, I think I'm just to discover the whole of trouble what we have with Luigi.
1: What, Papa?
9: Luigi's getting too American, and that's bad. Because the more his mind is to get away from the old country, the worse the chance you got with him. We got to make him feel more closer to you. But how?
1: We can play piggyback.
9: Stop. Hey, wait. I know. We gotta make him a conscious of his old world of blood. I got a plan. Where's that telephone? I'm gonna start right now. This is gonna work. I call his teacher and...
3: Hello?
9: Hello, Mrs. Spalding. That's Pasquale's Spaghetti Palace speaking.
3: Oh, hello, Mr. Pasquale.
9: I want to thank you for your invitation. That's a half on my behalf and a half on Rosa's behalf.
3: You're quite welcome.
9: By the way, Mrs. Spalding, I don't want to be too inquisical, but what are you planning to serve tomorrow night?
3: Well, I was planning on hot dogs, hamburgers,
9: and sandwiches. I guess Luigi won't mind a little indigestion.
3: What?
9: You see, he's on a special diet. He was a goddess of diet from his doctor in Italy, so he's only allowed to eat Italian foods. Now, Mrs. Spalding, I would be perfectly willing and happy to cater your whole affair for you, free of charge. Pizza, lasagna, real fine Italian meal. Everybody's going to love it.
3: Well, that's very nice of you, but I wouldn't want to put you out.
9: So don't put out. I take care of everything. Tomorrow we surprise Luigi. Don't bother to thank me. It's all right. Goodbye. Italian food, Italian wine. I'm even going to get Italian a singer. Rosa, by the time that party is over, Luigi's going to feel so warm about all the world of things. He's going to feel so close to you, he's going to beg you to marry him. And what's going to be your answer? Is there going to be no trouble translating that?

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0: So, Mamma, tonight is going to be the get-together in Miss Spalding's house. And I'm expecting to enjoy very much. And because I'm invited Pasquale, Mamma Mia, you should see how nice he's acted to me. He's took me to see nice Italian picture. He's treated me to free Italian meals in his spaghetti palace. And he's got me 1 year subscription to Italian newspaper. And tomorrow he's gonna take me to see a Western picture with that big Italian cowboy, Giuseppe Otri. But, Mamma Mia, if he's keeping this up, I think soon I'm going to be talking English with Italian accent. Anyway. Oh, hello, Pasquale.
1: Hello, Paisan. Look what I got here.
0: Oh, that's a photograph album, huh?
1: That's right. I just happened to find it in a closet. These pictures was taken about 25 years ago.
0: Oh.
1: Recognize this couple I'm standing with in this one?
0: Sure. Pasquale, it's my mom and a papa. Hey, and that's you, Pasquale. Hey, you was a very skinny in those days, huh?
1: I was beautiful. Hey, look, Luigi, look at this picture.
0: Oh, that's you again, Pasquale. Hey, and what's that you're holding in your hand? A beer barrel?
1: What a beer barrel? That's a Rosa, as a baby. She's a cute, huh, Luigi?
0: Yeah. Hey, how old was she there, Pasquale? About 6 years, huh?
1: What are you talking about? She was 1 week. I remember very good because that was the first day she was eating meat. Hey, look, Luigi. Look at the hills behind your mama's house in this picture.
0: Oh, yeah. They're beautiful, huh? How we used to roll down them on a soft green grass.
1: Yes. And look, here's a picture of Cocosa, the shoemaker. Remember him?
0: Oh, sure. When I'm a little bambino, I would sit with him in his store. And while I was pasting up the soles, he would tell me stories about when he was a little boy in a Castle Mare.
1: Makes you lonesome for the old country, eh, Luigi?
0: Oh, Pasquale.
1: Don't forget, Luigi, it's nice to have American citizen papers and live in America. But don't forget you got your roots in the old country.
0: Yeah, Pasquale. It's a lot to what you say.
1: You said it. And when it comes to finding a girl for yourself...
2: Luigi, my fellow boob.
0: Oh, hello, Schultze.
2: And how are you, Pasquale, you old blimp?
1: I'm fine, Mr. Delicatessen Man.
2: Frida, come here.
3: All right, Clemson.
2: Luigi, Pasquale, you know Mrs. Schultz.
1: Hello, Mrs. Schultz.
3: Hello, friends. Oh, Clemson, my darling husband, putting up with your overcoat.
1: Yeah.
3: You want you should catch a double pneumonia. You know, Kleinholz, the doctor told you you're a weak person.
2: Ach, stop worrying about me, Klungstein.
3: Oh,
1: and what is it? It's a Klemmel, a Kleinholz, a Blumstein.
2: She's getting you all verschimmelt. Luigi, we just stopped off to see if you are ready yet to go to Miss Spalding's house.
0: Yeah, pretty soon, Schultze. Pasquale says we gotta wait for us.
1: Yeah, Schultze, you better go. I gotta talk to Luigi a little bit.
2: But, all right, Luigi, we're gonna go now. Yeah, we'll see you at the party. Come on, Klungstein.
3: All right, Clemsel. Let me go first. It could be very cold outside. And button up with your coat.
2: Yeah. That wife of mine, how she loves me. Well, goodbye, Luigi.
0: Goodbye, Clemsel. I mean...
2: Clemsel, did you hear that, Klungstein?
3: Yeah.
2: Luigi just called me Clemsel.
1: There's a nicer couple, huh, Luigi?
0: Yes, they're so in love.
1: That's right, Luigi. And you know why? Because they both got the same roots. They born in the same country, speak the same language.
0: You're right, Pasquale. Pasquale, where's Rosa? Ain't she coming to the party?
1: Luigi, that's what I wanted to talk to you about. Rosa ain't coming.
0: What?
1: I don't think she liked the way you talked before.
0: Pasquale, what am I said?
1: Well, after all, she's a little hurt by the way you keep forgetting to marry her. Well, Luigi, it's no use to argue. You and me, we go to the party for Rosa's a change of mind and she's a come later by herself.
0: Well, all right, Pasquale, but what a trying to make her come, huh? After all, Rosa and me, we come from the same roots. We're born in the same country. Who knows? Maybe someday I'm going to be her little Clemson.
2: Anyway, it was so cold, the poor horse died right there on Kosky Osko Street. But soon a cop came along and he said, "Sure, Mbegora, I have to make out a report." Well, he starts to ride down. The horse died right in front of the drugstore on 285 So he turns to the owner and says, "Look, do me a favor. Would you mind if we drag the horse over to Main Street?"
3: Is my little Clemsel funny? Oh, but darling, Klungstein, sit down and rest yourself. You've been standing for 5 minutes.
4: Now I know why he's such a baby in class. Oh, Mr. Basco, are you having a nice time?
0: Oh, sure, sure, Miss Pauling. It's wonderful.
1: That's right. All these nice married couples is a fine example of how people should live, eh, Luigi?
0: Yeah. Pasquale, is the roast coming?
1: I don't know, Luigi. Looks bad. But wouldn't it be nice if you was married to Rosa? Then you could always invite some other married couples and say, "Hey, how's about you come up to my house with the wife? We're going to play some canazza."
2: Miss Pauling, when do we eat?
4: Mr. Schultz, I have a surprise in store for you. I'll take a look in the kitchen and see if the food is ready.
5: Oh, that Miss Spaulding, she's a living doll.
6: And so refined and intelligent.
5: Yeah, you know, I wouldn't mind to have a daughter like that myself.
6: And I wouldn't mind to have a wife like that.
5: What?
6: How do you like that, boys? Married 27 years and she's still jealous.
5: Why not? To me, my Nathan is just like Gary Cooper. Isn't that so, Nathan?
6: Yep.
7: Hola. Did you show your friends the pictures of the baby?
8: Oh, by gigany, I almost forgot. Here they are.
7: This is little Swin. He is 4 years old.
5: Nathan, show the pictures from our kiddies.
3: Oh, Clemson, darling. I show the pictures from our 3 children.
8: Yeah.
3: Oh, such little Klungsteins.
5: Come on, everybody. We'll sit on the couch and look at the baby pictures, huh? Yeah.
2: Doesn't anybody want to play spin the box?
0: Pasquale.
1: What, Luigi?
0: Where's Rossi?
1: Ah, blood will tell. You're starting to realize how close you and Rosa should be, eh?
0: Well, yeah, Pasquale.
1: Sure. You and Rosa belong together. You're skinny and she's round. You belong together like a spaghetti and a meatball.
0: When is she's coming up, Pasquale?
1: Oh, any minute now. It's nice to see all those happy married couples, eh, Luigi? All got the same roots. There's Esther and Nathan and Carl and Frida, Sven and Olga.
0: Yeah.
1: Just imagine if you was silly enough to marry some American girl, how would it sound, Luigi and Hildegard?
0: You're so right, Pasquale.
1: Ah, what's the use, Luigi? I think Rosa maybe is never going to come. You've been refusing her too much, and the last time was the straw that broke the camel's back.
0: But please, Pasquale, call up the camel.
4: All right, everybody, soup's on.
6: But hey, look. My, that looks wonderful.
5: Hi, look at all that food.
8: Jumpin' yimminy, there was a feast fit for a king.
2: Out of the way, everybody, here comes a peasant. Oh, I'm so hungry I could eat a horse.
3: Oh, don't you dare, Clemson, that ain't good for you.
0: Hey, Miss Pauling, that's all Italian food. Pizza, lasagna, spaghetti. Oh, how wonderful.
1: I thought you would like a Luigi and wine, too.
4: Well, how do you like a surprise?
2: Wonderful.
8: Schultz, you think you're going to like the food?
2: I don't know, but I'm sure glad they caught that leopard.
4: Well, did everybody have enough?
3: Clemson, darling, did you eat enough?
2: If I eat another bite, I'll bust.
3: Oh, no, don't, darling, don't say that.
5: Miss Spaulding, darling, tell me, Maybe you would give me a recipe for the pizza.
4: Well, to be honest, Mrs. Horowitz, I couldn't tell you.
5: Why? It's an international secret. You tell me about your pizza, I'll tell you about my potato conditions.
1: Well, Luigi was a fine Italian meal, eh? Is it nothing better than our other kinds of food, eh?
0: Pasquale, my heart is getting heavy. I wish you wouldn't remind me so much.
1: All right, Luigi. Hey, Luigi, look, it's your friend, the Ralph D'Angelo.
0: Yeah.
1: Hello, Frank.
9: Hello. Hello.
1: Hey, everybody, you know what a beautiful voice Sir Ralph has. How's about a little song, Ralph?
9: Oh, wonderful. Great, come on.
1: Luigi,
9: come on.
1: You like Ralph, we should sing you a nice Italian song from your hometown.
0: Sure, Ralph. Oh, go ahead.

0: Pasquale, it was beautiful.
1: Makes you appreciate the older country, huh, Luigi? And everybody you know from the older country, like maybe Rosa.
0: Pasquale, I could kill myself when I'm think how I'm talk to Rosa. I guess now she's never going to want to see me, huh?
1: Well, Luigi, I got a bigger surprise for you. I'm going to make you happy. Miss Spalding, now you're going to tell everybody who's a cook this a fine Italian meal.
2: I don't have to tell. She can speak for herself.
1: That's all right. Whoever cooked this a fine meal, come out of the kitchen.
0: Rosa!
1: You're surprised, eh, Luigi? You never knew Rosa could cook so good, eh?
0: Hi, Rosa. I'm so happy to see you. I was a lonesome. Well, come on and sit by me.
3: Luigi! You like me?
0: Oh, I'm like you a lot, Rosa. Rosa?
3: Yes, Luigi!
0: Please, call me Clemson.
1: Hey, Luigi, go ahead. I'll give you permission to give her a kiss.
0: All right, thank you, Pasquale. Come on, Rosa.
1: Luigi, you feel really close to Rosa tonight, eh?
0: Yeah, Pasquale. Well, you know, we got the same roots. I'm never in my life I felt so close with Rosa.
1: You feel so close, like a one family, eh?
0: Yes, Pasquale.
1: Good. Then when are you going to get married?
0: Married? Pasquale, I could never marry Rosa.
1: Why not?
0: She's too close to be my wife.
1: What do you mean?
0: She's like a sister to me.

0: So, Miss Spaulding's party was a big success. And everybody is enjoyed. Except maybe Pasquale. He's still telling me how me and Russ, we got the same roots. And so I'm sure to marry her. But, Mamma Mia, that's like a branch of mine in the whole tree. But Pasquale has done one thing for me, Mamma Mia. He's made me feel proud that I'm come from where I'm came from. But if I could have come from some other place besides where I'm came from, I would like to come from America. But Mamma Mia, it's like Schultz always says, I think I'm getting a little for shimmel. Well, good night, Mamma Mia. Your loving son, Luigi Basco, dell'Immigrant.
1: 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J. Carol Nash is starred as Luigi Basco with Alan Reed as Pasquale, Hans Conried as Schultz, Jody Gilbert as Rosa, Mary Shipp as Miss Spaulding, Joe Forte as Horowitz, and Ken Peters as Olsen. Music is under the direction of Lud Gluskin. 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